0: I love Carl's requests. Alan Coe, The Ride. It's 9:30. Hey, special treat today because we've got some live music coming up. Also, vibing will be going to 11 o'clock because Chairman Will, I should say hello, Chairman Will. You've been given the keys to the car.
1: That's right. I'm going to go wild.
0: Mate.
1: Yeah, exciting. But there's so much vibing to get through that it's going to be a busy hour. Yeah. We've also got the song quiz because Lara does a song quiz normally on mornings.
0: Okay, you have to fit that in. Can I say, yeah, we've got to sort vibing today because we're heading to TC for all of next week. I mean, we could continue vibing.
1: We could, but I think we can...
0: We'll be focusing on TC chat.
1: We'll try our best to get it done.
0: Absolutely. Anyway, if you've got a country request, that's the vibing theme. It's classic country, but, you know, you can choose whatever classic country you like. It's in your hands.
1: Tracy's had a say about country jazz.
0: I've already had that conversation. We don't need to go back there.
1: Okay, just checking. Right.
0: I think her word is abomination.
1: Oh.
0: Country jazz would be an abomination.
1: Tracy, careful. The more you bring it up, the more likely it is to come up.
0: Who knows if anyone's going to request any country jazz? Hopefully not. We'll hear you after 10, because I get to go and have a smoko.
1: Thank goodness. You can sit back and relax and listen.
0: Thanks, mate.
1: Bye.
0: Chairman Will Regan with you after 11 o'clock. We're going to continue vibing on the theme of country. We've got some live music next.
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0: As I said, you know, in this season in Central Australia, we're getting towards the end of the tourism season. The southeasterlies start to warm up. But the southeasterly has blown in. Reasonably well-known singer-songwriter. Spent a lot of time in Central Australia. Neil Murray... good to see you.
5: Yeah, great to be here, Stuart.
0: we just heard yesterday, Neil's playing a gig at White Gums tomorrow night. Tonight. Oh, gosh. Mm. You know my brain, I don't even know what day of the week it is. So tonight at White Gums.
5: 7 o'clock.
0: Yeah. I'm glad you got in rapidly. But good to see you. I haven't seen you for probably a year.
5: That's I usually roll around about this time, yeah.
0: Yeah? You've been on the road. What have you been up to?
5: A little bit. I've cut back. I'm sort of semi-retired.
0: Like the sound of that.
5: In all but name, yeah. I've been over in the West and done a few shows around Melbourne earlier in the year and that. And gradually hope to get an album out in the new year. But that single, Still Here By My Side, I dropped in March, and that's like a precursor to the album.
0: We'll get that out as well. Yeah. You're still coming back to the centre. Now, you played a great gig at the Totem. Everyone doesn't know, Totem is a super intimate little venue right by the Todd River next to Anzac Oval. It was a lovely gig last year.
5: Yeah, thanks. I liked playing there too, but for some reason the Ducks didn't line up for me.
0: They might be putting a musical on or something. Who knows?
5: But I'm happy to go out to White Gums. It's beautiful out there.
0: It is a great venue. In fact, it's probably one of... And I know the Rhythm and Blues Festival will no longer go ahead at White Gums, but you could say that in terms of a venue with the surrounds of the Gap and the mountain behind,
5: yes,
0: it is one of the best places, certainly in this town, maybe even in the Territory, as an outdoor venue. It's pretty spectacular.
5: Yeah, and Keith Castle, the owner, he's kept the buffalo grass out of the block, so that's nice.
0: No, last time I went there to the room, last year's Rhythm and Blues, the only thing which was down was the number of flies. It was fly blowing, but it won't be tonight. You might need a rug up, but not too much. It's not going to be super cold.
5: Yeah, I think we're going to be inside anyway.
0: Yeah. What keeps you coming back to Alice? I mean, I know you've got a long history, you know, and anyone who knows, Neil Murray knows, Warumpi knows the history of the solo career as well, but what keeps you coming back to the town?
5: It's a touchstone for me, this area. I mean, my creativity sort of was sparked here, you know, as a young man. It was just so formative, and you just have to keep... it's just still familiar to me, and I have to get my yearly dose, you know what I mean?
0: People don't seem, you know, and people come and go. We know that in many ways Alice is, for Whitefellas, a very transient town. We see friends come and go. Someone told me the other day 10% of the population here changes every year.
5: Yeah, I believe it. Yeah.
0: Which is extraordinary. Yeah. But those people who leave always come back, which is always the true definition of a local.
5: Yes, if they've had a significant amount of time here, they generally do keep returning. Yes, I've found that.
0: Yeah, and for the foolish ones, they keep listening to ABC Alice Springs as well. For whatever reason, there's a screed of people who do that. As you said, you've been recording. Do you just sort of record when the whim takes you, or is there sort of any rhyme or reason?
5: When I feel I've got enough songs worthy of recording, I'll do it, you know. So... I've got them parked and I need to do a bit more work on them before they're ready to be released. But the single was, we've done the single as a precursor to an album that I hope to get out early in the new year.
0: We're talking about Dolly, obviously the death of Dolly Parton this week, and it was funny, not funny, it was is illustrative. Like, she wrote 1,000 songs, I think, recorded 30-plus albums. But she recorded, I think, I'll Always Love You and Jolene on the same day, either in 73 or 74. The fact that those songs, which are both classics, poured out on the same day.
5: Yes, it's just lightning can strike like that, you know, and she's a giant of a songwriter too, and I'm certainly nowhere near as prolific as her, but
0: do you get touched by the lightning? You go, bang, I'm going to go for it, this is it.
5: Oh yeah, it happens, it can happen, and as she said herself, songs can come very quickly, you know. Other ones you might work on for years, but yeah, you just got to be in the right place at the right time for when that happens. It's a bit of, you know, as Leonard Cohen says, if I knew where all the good songs came from, I'd go there more often.
0: Well, maybe Central Australia is that place.
5: It has been. I've written a lot of stuff in this area, so I want to give a lot of those things, or a fair proportion of those songs and stuff that I've got from this area, I want to sing them tonight. So.
0: It is good to see you still have the red dirt under your fingernails.
5: Hmm.
0: And you're going to play one of those songs. Before you play, though, just again, White Gums tonight, 7 o'clock.
5: That's right, yep.
0: Get down there. If you don't know, and if there are some people in this town, and look, if you want to jump on a plane from Darwin this morning, you can, the 1:30 flight, I think.
5: You can still make it.
0: You can still make it for this evening. White Gums is a great venue. Either you go at Larapinta Drive, you chuck the first left at Honeymoon Gap, you chuck the left there. It's the first place on your left through Honeymoon Gap. Or if you come through Orpapa, it's the last place before you go through Honeymoon Gap.
5: That's right. I think it's 274 Bullen Road or something.
0: There you go. Yeah, because it's not Orpapa Road. There's Bullen Road by that point. Mm. What do you want to play?
5: Look, this is a little co-write that we did with Peter Brandy in the early 2000s. Peter recorded it on an album of his. Some of your listeners might know Peter Brandy. He's originally from Halls Creek, and he's an exponent of authentic Australian country music. So I'd like to do this. It celebrates the lifestyle in this region.
0: Take it away.
5: It's called Have You Ever. Have you ever been out back to old Alice Springs? Have you ever camped at Tennant Creek? Have you driven through the Tanami in the pouring rain when the water

weekend in Catherine when the rodeo comes to town. Have you camped out in the desert in the middle of July with the stars like diamonds all around? Have you ever, will you ever

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Have you stoked the fire before the dawn? Have you eaten bully beef and damper on Moolah Bulla Station? Did you break down

0: Was a crowdie.
1: So we love the ABC Alice Springs studio audience on Gap Parade. It was lovely. Thanks, Neil.
0: Great.
1: Yeah, that was good. Next stop, are you going for our top end friends? Are you heading north?
0: No, I'm heading east from here. Mad itinerary, really, but I've got to be in Brunswick Heads Friday next week.
1: Okay, so you'll leave Sunday, maybe?
0: Saturday, tomorrow.
1: You're going to leave after the gig tonight?
0: Yeah. No.
1: You head down.
0: Tomorrow morning. So east to Boulia, I hope, if the road's all right.
1: So you're heading up the Plenty. What's the bog report?
0: I'm checking, but it might be a bit. It's open.
1: It's open. I've got to check. It's okay. Yeah. It's as long as it's
0: just
1: open.
0: Recently, I think this morning, the road from Boulia to Biduri was open. It's been closed all week.
1: Yeah. Maybe this the Georgina might be a little bit hopefully underneath the causeway.
0: Yeah.
1: We'll see. We'll get a call from you. I'm stuck at Tobermory. I haven't even made it there. Mm. Yeah. Tonight, 7 o'clock at the White Gums. So yeah.
0: Yeah, Still Here by My Side is the tour from the single name.
1: Get on to it. Hey, Neil, always good to see you. We'll see you blind in the southeasterly again next year. Good work. Neil Murray with you. Hey, we'll keep your country requests going, but don't forget, if you're in town, my voice is doing a runner on me as well. This was, and this is a classic. It is John Denver. Take me home.

Stuart Brash with you. Well, it's not Stuart Brash. That's obviously Mr. John Denver. Here on ABC Radio Darwin, the Northern Territory, straight to you from the ABC Alice Springs studios. Annie B, thank you, Annie. Annie says, thanks for being so transparent, Brashy. It's heartening to hear I'm not the only one who doesn't know what day it is. Absolutely. Welcome to my life. 16 away from 10. Will Regan keeping you company after 10 o'clock. Still with the vibing theme. But I think he's going to play, well, we call it the start line. In fact, we finished the start line yesterday. We run a championship. People win prizes. It's massive. Some people say it's bigger than Lotto. Others people say, well, not quite. 0487 99 1057. Oscar says, John Denver has never been to West Virginia prior to recording the song. Fleeced. Still a good song, Oscar. Come on. Come on. Now, E&M. Now, this is pushing it. It's an earworm. It was number one for 6 weeks in Australia. It's Billy Ray Cyrus. It's Achy Breaky Heart. It is country.

Oh, that's going to annoy you all day on ABC Radio Darwin, the Northern Territory. That is Miley's dad, Billy Ray Cyrus, Achy Breaky Heart. I think it was number one for 6 weeks, maybe 30 years ago. If you're wondering what we're doing, you just joined us on the radio. Well, my name's Stuart Brash, a.k.a. Brashy. We're being supported by Chairman Will Regan, who will be on the airwaves after 10 o'clock. We're vibing on the theme of country in honour of the late and great Dolly. That's all we need to say. And your country requests have been played. Now, someone just came through with the very simple title of Wagon Wheel. Now, 587... I do not know your identity, but I think you meant Darius Rucker's Wagon Wheel. You get that. It's 11 to 10. Try and enjoy, because it's good.

Thank you, dear listener. Darius Rucker with his version of Wagon Wheel. Hey, can I say there is a massive problem with today's request? Massive problem. I don't think there's one slim request, and there's getting close to 30 different tracks I've got in front of me. I don't think there's any slim. I'm appalled. Anyway, that's your problem. I'm playing your tracks. It is your program. This is Jeannie C. Riley. This is the classic. I reckon 1969, I'm going to call it, went to number one. Harper Valley, PTA. It's now 8 away from 10.

socket to Ginny C. Riley and Harper Valley PTI. A certain Matt Brann has texted saying, best music I've heard on the ABC and Yonks. Love your work, Brashy. Keeping it rural, we're keeping it country. Finally, Slim gets a call out. Thank you, Mark, had a better version of Wagon Wheel. Anyway, we move along. Oh, Dolly Parton's Miley Cyrus's godmother. There you go. Hence, Billy Ray Cyrus, E&M. Thank you. Dallas, I'm going to finish on, in my opinion, one of the great country songs sung by one of the great country singers, and it's not Glen Campbell in this case. It is Wichita Lineman by Johnny Cash.

0: He is a master, Johnny Cash, with the song made famous by Glen Campbell, Wichita Alignment, with some of the best lyrics ever written anywhere, not just country. Thanks for keeping me company, our friends in Darwin. Next Tuesday, we'll be in Tennant Creek for ABC Radio Alice Springs, ABC Tennant Creek. Thank you, Will. He's on next.
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0: Good morning, Darlene Jean Myung with ABC News. The architect of the later overturned 1995 Rights of the Terminally Ill Act in the NT says he is disappointed with the new Territory Voluntary Assisted Dying laws passed overnight. The NT was the first jurisdiction to legalise voluntary assisted dying, or VAD, but it was overturned by the Commonwealth 2 years later. Amendments removing a clause preventing doctors from starting conversations about VAD with their patients and to remove a 12-month end-of-life prognosis requirement were voted down. Former Northern Territory Chief Minister Marshall Perrin says the 12-month prognosis requirement is a terrible shame.
1: And we now have a bill that is probably the first law passed in Australia that actually takes the cause of VAD backwards compared to what other people have done. Whereas every other jurisdiction, as they each addressed the law, looked at what the previous their predecessors had done.
0: Australia is deploying extra staff and humanitarian assistance to Nepal to help respond to the deadly floods. At least 39 Australians are unaccounted for, with 20 staff now on the ground to help with logistics and more to be deployed soon. The government has also announced $5 million to go towards food, blankets, hygiene kits, and to assist recovery efforts. The chair of an Alice Springs multicultural support group says the organisation has been reaching out to people with Nepali heritage in the town following catastrophic floods on the Nepal-Tibet border. Multicultural Community Services Central Australia's Mona Ulak, who was a member of the Nepali community in Alice Springs, says another community member's brother is still missing. She says it has been distressing to see footage of the floods.
2: I just found out this afternoon one of the community members, his brother hasn't been found or missing. Just trying to connect with as many as possible families.
0: Tributes are flowing for a Tasmanian pilot believed to have died when his aircraft crashed into waters off the Northern Territory coast earlier this week. Bob Bramley is being remembered by his family as a tenacious advocate who passionately believed in the power of community and connection. Mr. Bramley circumnavigated Australia in a small plane as a 16-year-old in 2019 to raise awareness about youth suicide. Stuart Bennell was his scout leader in northwest Tasmania and says Mr. Bramley was a natural leader.
3: He was always confident, always keen to give direction. Yeah, listened to the other suggestions being put forward, all the sorts of things you like to see in a good leader.
0: Overseas, Ratko Mladic, convicted of genocide for orchestrating the 1995 massacre of at least 8,000 Muslims in Bosnia, has died. Catherine Diss reports.
4: Labelled the butcher of Bosnia, Ratko Mladic was found guilty of Europe's worst atrocity since the Second World War, the slaughter of thousands of Muslims in a UN-designated safe area of Bosnia. The massacre of Srebrenica was the culmination of a war that had lasted 3 years. Those killed were bulldozed into mass graves. The United Nations International Criminal Tribunal found the general, together with the late Serbian president, part of a criminal conspiracy to implement a plan of ethnic cleansing.
0: Back home, the president of the Todd Mall Markets in Alice Springs says custom and locally handmade products for sale at the markets each Sunday is what makes it such a unique community event. The market is celebrating its 40th anniversary this year with a special event on the church lawns this Sunday planned for the occasion. Ashley Dinham says the markets are often a great spot for tourists to find unique items and trinkets from Central Australia.
5: A lot of what we have is handmade, custom-made. It's not something you can buy at Kmart. It's not something you get off Temu. It is something that's genuine and from the heart and in the heart of Australia.
0: And in sport, Australian high jump champion Nicola Olislagers has won another Diamond League event, this time in Zurich. The two-time Olympic silver medalist and reigning world champion jumped a season's best of 2.02 metres to claim victory and just missed on her three attempts at 2.05 metres, which would have broken her own Australian record. Fellow Australian Eleanor Patterson finished sixth. In the weather today, there's a slight chance of showers in the far southwest Lassiter districts. Mostly sunny elsewhere. Darwin, a top of 35. Katherine, reaching 35 degrees. Tennant Creek, a top of 29 degrees. ABC.

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10: Good morning. It's just gone 10:05 on ABC Radio Darwin and the Northern Territory. Broadcasting this morning from Alice Springs, Lara Stimson having a well-deserved day off after she was covering a lot of the VAD legislation that was passed yesterday in NT Parliament. For the next hour, in fact, the past hour, we've been vibing here on ABC Darwin and down here in Alice Springs, which is where we play your requests for an hour. The theme today is country classics. Now, I've still got about 15 to 20 odd songs. I'm going to try and get through, and we've also got a song quiz to get stuck into. I say good morning to my compadre, Ollie Lee Young. Good morning, Oliver.
11: Good morning.
10: Welcome back. You've been away for a little while now.
11: Yeah, thank you. I have been. I've been off in Sydney dealing with a bit of medical appointments, but I'm back here in Alice, and I've brought a new car.
10: You've got a new rig. You've tripped out with Dad, I believe. How was the journey out?
11: Yeah, it was a lot of fun. 5 days driving from Sydney with the new Hilux. It came with it a few moments of adversity. We had to turn around at one point because we were sliding off the road going on a, I think it was wet weather conditions on a dirt track, and we just lost traction a few times.
10: Hairy mountains. Any boggage?
11: No boggage. Flinders Ranges was fun. A lot of the roads are closed. We were planning on going to the Oodnadatta track. That was also closed.
10: Yep.
11: But, I think all in all, it was a lot of fun.
10: That makes it even more interesting. Or spontaneous when roads are closed and there's a bit of rain.
11: Yeah, Dad was quite amazed by how you have to declare your fruit at the South Australian border.
10: Yeah, now I've made the mistake of not doing that correctly once before.
11: Yes.
10: It was costly.
11: He felt like, don't check for guns, don't check for anything illegal, just check for fruit.
10: It's just the fruit.
11: Exactly.
10: The contraband.
11: Hey, so, yeah.
10: For the next hour, we're going to be vibing with country classics. We've also got a few territory stories to bring you. But Lara does the song quiz. Now, we're going to continue this because on a Friday on mornings, song quiz happens. She likes to keep her clues quick. We do our own version on ABC Alice Springs that gives a little bit longer, but this is all I've got. It's 0.9 of a second.
11: Okay.
10: See if you can guess this.
11: Oof.
10: If you know who that is and what song that is, you can get a point on the morning's song quiz on 0487 99 1057. Here it is again. Do you have you heard that yet?
11: I feel like it rings a bell. It seems like a difficult clue that you've given us today, Will.
10: Okay. Well, Lara keeps them very tight, and okay. People still get them. So I trust people will get this. I'll give it to you one more time. All right. There okay. It is. Good luck. We'll be vibing for the next hour. Who are we going to next? I've got one here from Glen Campbell. Thank you, Alice. This is Southern Nights by Glen Campbell. It's 10:08 on ABC Radio Darwin and the Northern Territory.

11 past 10 on ABC Radio Darwin and the Northern Territory. Thank you, Glenn Campbell. Southern Nights vibing this morning, playing your songs of country classics, celebrating the life of Dolly Parton, who died this week, aged 80. Alice, that was your request. Great one. Max, I've got yours to come. Kat as well. Jasper, Lucy and Mayo. Some people have come through recently. Texter ending in 468. Glenn in Darwin. Look, I'll try my best. You're a bit down the playlist, but I'm going to try and squeeze everyone's in. Playing song quiz this morning. Steve, you're looking pretty good there. Though there's a common theme for a wrong answer here. Tim from Beaumont, I'll say try again. And same with you, Charlie, in Catherine. You're wrong there. But you can have another go. Here's clue one. Who's that? Who's singing it? You can guess the track on 0487 99 1057. Good luck. Give it a go. Have a little think. Where's that going? What song is it? Text it through on 0487 99 1057. Max, a bit earlier, you got in this morning with Ozark Mountain Daredevils. It's Colorado Song.

Thank you, Max. Colorado song by Ozark, Mountain Daredevils. Max, I know you've requested that before, and it's been added to my playlist since. Speaking of, I'm going to make a playlist of all the tracks that have been played this morning between 9 o'clock and 11 and share it with you, maybe via a streaming service, so you can listen back when you please. Many of you coming through with the correct answers this morning in the song quiz, and a few with the an incorrect answer. In fact, there's a common theme for the incorrect answer. There's the clue. Give it a go. 0487 99 1057 if you want to have a go at the song quiz this morning. Look, many of us do our laundry at home, but many have to go to laundromats to use shared laundry facilities. It's important, very important in remote communities where shared laundromats and laundry facilities help you clean your clothes, and they become a communal space where you can meet friends and chat with others while you wait. Have you ever made a friend waiting for your laundry? They are important in remote communities, not just for health. There is connection there. There's been some good news for seven NT communities who are about to get new or upgraded laundry facilities. I'll bring you that story in just a moment, after some John Denver and Dreamland Express, who was requested by Kat. Good morning, Kat.

0: Thank You, Cat from Il Papa, 1985, John Denver, Dreamland Express. I love that. That's going to go into the playlist this morning. Hey, good guessing so far in the song quiz. I'll give you the clue just once more. Here it is. Lean close. There it is. Who is that and who's performing it? Here it is one last time. In about 10 minutes' time, we'll find out who's got it right and who's got it wrong. And at the end of the hour, closer to 11 o'clock, we're going to unveil which song is that. 0487991057. Give it a crack.
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0: Have you ever made a friend waiting for your laundry? Some good news for seven NT communities who are about to get new or upgraded laundry facilities. The federal government says its remote community laundry project will help improve local health outcomes and strengthen remote communities, including Larger Manu, Milangimbi, Nayu and Gilawinku. Faith Amakumbe is the manager of Gilawinku Women's Space, one of the organisations that's received a contract under the remote laundry scheme. Nat Tenchich, Drive presenter here in Alice Springs, spoke with Faith about the role the laundry plays in the community.
3: Community laundry is a free, community-based commercial laundry where we have dryers and laundry machines. All soaps and washing is included, and it's free for the whole community to use, men or women or children. Everyone is welcome.
4: Gilawinku's had a community laundry for a few years now. Why are they so important? Why are community laundries needed?
3: Well, I think for us and Gilawinku at the space, it's a practical support for women. So when we started, it was supposed to be a space where people can come in and the women can come and wash their clothes for free and dry, and also access accommodation, crisis accommodation, and also counselling and any practical support we could. So for the community, it's a space where people can come in and have chat, have a cup of tea while you wait for your laundry to dry. And also, over the years, we've seen that it had a significant impact on remote hygiene and health. And there was a significant, substantial reduction in scabies in the community, especially in the dry season, in the wet seasons.
4: Yeah, wow. So I'll take two of those points, because it sounds like community laundries are not just a laundry, but really a gathering space, like somewhere to socialize and exchange.
3: Yeah, and that's been the most, I guess, wonderful part about it. When we had partnered with Orange Sky before, we saw that in terms of, you know, socialization and women coming to see their families or people gathering and having a cup of tea. It was somewhere where then we could access that information and people can come into the space to talk to our case managers, talk to our counselors, and get any kind of support that they need with their families. But also another important part was about the employment. So we've had a lot of women be trained to work in the laundry, so training opportunities, workness ready, cleaning. So it has also brought about employment part in the community as well, where people can access jobs.
4: Yeah, and the laundries are so important for community health, as you mentioned. I mean, what other impacts can there be if we're not washing our clothes and our sheets and our fabrics properly?
3: In terms of, you know, scabies and also boils with kids going to school with unwashed uniforms and washed clothes, and families having somewhere to wash their linen. So we've also seen that the aged care was accessing it with their clients. They'll come in and wash their clothes for them, and it became like a social activity as well. So it is important health-wise to have somewhere where people can access a free, good linen and also quality grade soaps to be able to wash their clothes, especially in a tropical climate.
4: You're hearing from Faith Akumbe, manager of Gilawinku Women's Space, who just received more funding to upgrade their laundry facilities, running the community laundry. What does this funding mean to you and your operations?
3: It means a lot for us, especially the senator coming out to announce to the community. It has built trust with the NRAA, and also that remote communities are being put forward for more funding and accessible funding, especially with social enterprises. So it's a really big moment for us to receive this funding.
4: How does investment in community laundries assist with closing the gap?
3: So with the closing the gap in terms of laundries, the NAAA had stated that it will help with outcomes of one and two. So I think they are producing in that direction where they're supporting economic development through jobs and also health outcomes as well through prioritizing health for families. So I think we're in the good direction of where we're going. They've invested a lot of money with a lot of communities with this announcement. So they're in the right direction with that.
4: Would you want to be seeing more community laundries open up for your community?
3: Absolutely. Especially around Easter or remote islands, I think it'll be a good investment for every community to have one and access free and safe laundries.
0: Faith Amakumbe, the manager of the Galawinku Women's Space, speaking with the ABC's Nat Tenchich there. 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
0: It's 28 past 10 on ABC Radio Darwin and the Territory. Across the Territory, broadcasting here from Alice Springs. My name's Will Regan, normally producing the Brekkie Show here. I'm going to play the clue once more only because Damo of Darwin has got it wrong. So have you, Jane. Good try. And so have you, Glenys. Three incorrects there. I'm going to play it once more so you can give it another go. It's the last time I'm going to play the clue. Good luck. You can have one more chance to get full points on 0487 99 1057. We'll find out who's got it right and who's got it wrong after Troy Cassar Daly. G'day, Jasper. You requested this earlier. It's Some Days.

0: was my friend.
1: Troy Caster Daily. Some days. 28 to 11 on ABC Radio Darwin and the Northern Territory. And that was a request from Jasper earlier in the morning. We're vibing this morning on Country Classics. We've got 28 minutes to go. But we do have to save time to unveil the song quiz song later on. Big O, Ollie Leung, good morning.
2: Good morning.
1: A few incorrects here, actually. So for the song quiz, I've given the first clue out. There's a common theme. There's one in particular that's been chosen a few times. It's got people confused.
2: Yeah, we've got Charlie. Both Charlie and Glenys have incorrectly... Sorry, Charlie and Tim from Beaumont have both incorrectly guessed this song. It does sound similar. This is what it sounds like. That'll be You Sexy Thing, Hot Chocolate.
1: Woo! It's a good...
2: It's a cracker.
1: Incorrect. It's a cracking incorrect answer.
2: And I can hear the similarities, but it's not it.
1: Yeah, because you only got a second one to work with, so...
2: Yeah, that's right. I tell you who does have it, though. Sam in Woodroof, Tracy and Steve. Congratulations, you've got it right. Glenn and Fanny Bay and Jasper, you've also got it right. Now, Glenys, you've come up with one. This is what it sounds like. That is You're So Vain by Kylie Simons. Glenys, try again. You didn't get it this time.
1: A little bit of symmetry to the song we're looking for. But not right.
2: You still have another chance. We're going to do another clue a bit longer. But we'll go through it. Jane, Frank, well done. You've got it correct this time round.
1: Good on you, Frank.
2: Now, Damo and... Is it A Tripper? I don't know if I'm getting that right.
1: A Tripper. I think it's Damo. Damo is a Tripper in Darwin.
2: Oh, right.
1: That's
2: okay.
1: What it comes up. So, yeah, Damo, good morning.
2: Good morning. And also Troy in Nhulunbuy. You've gone for this one. It's a classic. Fall at Your Feet by Crowded House.
1: I like that. Bad luck, Troy. Good guess, though. Good crack. Really good.
2: I think the next clue, you'll get a bit more time, so... hopefully you can get it.
1: Okay, here's 2.3 seconds worth of the song. The start of the song that we're looking for. Right, that's it. A bit more there, yeah?
2: Yep.
1: You're close.
2: Still not a lot, though, is there?
1: Here it is. Half point still up for grabs. 0487 99 1057. You can still grab some points. Thank you, Big O.
2: Thank you.
1: Ollie Leung, and we'll catch up with him closer to 11 o'clock to find out what that song is. Get in. You can still get half points. Lucy from Sydney requested this morning. What is it, Country Ballads or Gunslinger Ballads by Marty Robbins? Great album, El Paso.

Lucy from Sydney. Thank you. It's just about 20 to 11 on ABC Radio Darwin in the Northern Territory. Gunfighter Ballads and Trail Songs, 1959. The great Marty Robbins. I can't help but think of Breaking Bad when I hear that. Good guessing this morning, Jacqueline. Good morning to you. You've got it incorrect, though. Good one. Someone's come through with that incorrect. You went with the Crowded House song, Fall at Your Feet. I'll give you the second clue again. This could help. I'll play this in about 15 minutes' time. I'm looking forward to it. Here it is again. Jody and perhaps got the right idea. Well done, Jody. It's a point to you. 0487 991057. We'll continue on vibing for the next 15 minutes. Sandy Rogers, Fool for Love, requested by Mayo. Good morning. Enjoy this one.

May I thank you, Sandy Rogers, Fool for Love, vibing on Country Classics this morning with 17 minutes to go until we reach 11 o'clock. If you'd like to have a go at the song quiz, here's the last clue. Who's that? What are they singing on 0487 99 1057? Looking at the weather across the whole territory, it looks like it's going to be a beautiful day, really across the whole territory, up in the Daly, around the mid-30s and sunny today, getting pretty hot, 35 in Palmerston, for Darwin, 34 degrees at the airport, 34 as well, Adelaide River, 36 degrees and sunny, Pine Creek, 34, in the Tiwi, 34 and sunny across the whole Tiwi, in the Arnhem, a mix, looking at around 37 degrees for Jabiru, Beswick up to 35 and sunny for Nhulunbuy, around 30 degrees and mostly sunny. In the Carpentaria, Borroloola getting up to 35, same with Daly Waters, and Mataranka and Katherine, all sunny there. Going to be a beautiful day. For the Barkly, Tennant Creek up to 29 degrees, Elliot getting up to 33 and sunny. Here in the Simpson, Alice looking at 23 and sunny. Down at Fink, 25 and sunny as well. And then down in the Lassiter, Yallara, 26 degrees and partly cloudy over the rock. It'll be that. In the Tanami, Large Manu, getting up to 31 and sunny. It's a good day to have a good day. The sun is out and we are vibing, as they say. TGIV, thank God it's vibing on a Friday. Here's The Highwaymen by The Highwaymen.

Highwaymen, by the Highwaymen, Chris, you got Waylon, Willie, and Johnny. Thank you, Andrew. Great request from this morning. Max, you've been out, but you're back on the text line. I nearly just said it, but you've got it correct. You've got the right answer for the song quiz this morning. Al from Acacia Hill, good morning. That is wrong. It's not Olivia Newton-John Magic. So you can try again. If you like Al, here you go, because I'm so generous. Here's the clue once more. Okay, we'll play that in about 5 minutes' time. Give it a go. Who is that? Who's singing it on 0487 99 1057? Up next, Marsha. Got in for vibing. The Chicks, Not Ready to Make Nice. Thank you, Marsha.

0: Marsha, thank you. That's going to finish our vibing for this morning as we're 9 minutes away from 11. The Chicks, Not Ready to Make Nice. Thanks for your request, Marsha.
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0: Let's find out what's happening on the radio on 783 and across the territory for the rest of the day. Matt Brand joins me, presenter for NT Country Hour. Good morning, Matt.
3: Yeah, g'day there, Will. Can I say the dedication to country music this morning from you and Brashy has just been chef's kiss.
0: Matt, would you like to say it every week? This must be Christmas.
3: Yes, yep. I'd just every day. Even
0: every day, every day's country classics day. It's been great. We've got so many requests and a great spread of different country artists. Hey, what's happening on the program today?
3: Do you like oysters, Will?
0: You know, Matt, I actually don't. That's not a good sell, not a good promo, but I've got to give them another go.
3: Well, to all oyster fans listening today, I hope you can tune in because Food Standards Australia New Zealand have just made a massive decision that will mean a lot to the Northern Territory's emerging oyster industry. I'll tell you all about this at 12:30.
0: Sounds good. That's inspiring. I think I've just got to give them another crack. I'm an oyster fan waiting to grow up.
3: Chuck away, Will. Chuck away.
0: Thank you, Matt. Have a good day.
3: See you.
0: Matt Brand there, presenter for NT Country Hour, on your airwaves from 12:30. And after that, Lisa Pellegrino hosting afternoons. Good morning, Lisa.
4: Good morning. Hey, it was interesting you played the Chicks. You know, they dropped the word Dixie from their name due to racist connotations. And Dolly Parton also did the same from her Dollywood Stampede event she had there. Interestingly, of course, we're going to show a bit of love to Dolly with this end of the week on the program. And also we've got performance artist Betty Grumble picking your territory mixtape today. We've got the Quiz of Chaos. There is so much on. Oh, and I'll let you know how you could get an absolute gem of an artwork that could be worth thousands for $100.
0: Splendid. Oh, Lisa, I've been listening to Dolly ever since she died this week. I'm loving and digging into her discography and finding some of her old tracks, especially from her earlier days. They're terrific.
4: Yeah, and also there's that podcast, what's it called again, about Dolly Parton's America. If anyone hasn't listened to that, I highly recommend you do.
0: Good one. I've been recommended that now 3 times. Lisa, thank you very much.
4: It's a sign.
0: Lisa Pellegrino there, presenter for afternoons on your airwaves from 1:30 this afternoon. Up next, let's catch up with the Big O, Ollie Young, and find out who your song quiz mystery artist was this morning.
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0: 5 away from 11 o'clock this morning. Big O, hello.
6: Hello, yeah, a couple of latecomers with the music trivia. Jacqueline, she was also one that went with Fall at Your Feet by Crowded House. Sorry, it wasn't that one. But Jodie and Parap has got it correct. Elle went with Magic by Olivia Newton-John. That is not correct.

0: Someone at the door, let him in, yep.
1: And then Max has also got it correct.
0: Very good. A great turnout. And this artist relates a little bit, did collabs and duos with Dolly Parton. Who is it and what's the song?
1: Yeah, so it's Linda Ronstadt and the song is You're No Good.

0: Linda Ronstadt, You're No Good on ABC Radio Darwin and the Northern Territory. The song quiz this morning, I thought of it fitting to choose Linda. Used to do duos and trios, playing with Dolly Parton, who died this week. Thanks for all your requests for country classics this morning. Got a bunch more. Now, I'll convince Brashy to play them on ABC Alice Springs when we go to Tennant Creek next week. A note about that, do text us and let us know if there's a story you'd like to cover in Tennant, and the Barclay will be there from Tuesday to Friday next week on The Brekkie Show on 0487 991 0057. Tune into Country Hour at 12:30. And Max, yes, go back and listen to the Ozarks. I love that track, and it's nice that it's for your brother. It's 11 o'clock.
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3: Good morning, Darlene Jean Wyong with ABC News. Advocates for voluntary assisted dying legislation have criticised the new VAD laws passed in the Northern Territory last night. The bill passed almost unanimously through Parliament, making the NT the last jurisdiction in Australia to legalise the practice. Carolyn Marriott, who lost her partner to a rare neurodegenerative disease, says the requirement for a 12-month

0: The prognosis would have made her late partner ineligible.
1: He's emaciated, he was skeletal. You wouldn't keep an animal alive like that. It's cruel, downright cruel to see somebody you love in that situation, and there's nothing you can do. That's why they really must bring in something that is of value.
0: As the search for survivors continues in northern Nepal and Tibet, officials are now turning their attention to two rivers on either side of the border that are at risk of flooding. Sarah Amir has the latest.
2: Nearly 400 people have died and hundreds more are missing, including at least 39 Australians. Officials say a collapsed glacier on Nepal's side of the border caused a huge flood wave, which then tore through homes and roads and destroyed a key border crossing. There are fresh fears that a body of water formed by debris blocking a river is on the rise, heightening the threat of more floods. The flooding and landslides have also destroyed communication towers, making it increasingly difficult for locals to get in touch with loved ones.
0: Back home, a search continues for pilot Bob Bramley after a catastrophic light air crash in the remote Northern Territory. Matt Garrick reports.
3: Northern Territory police divers say they've located debris on the sea floor believed to be of a missing light aircraft which crashed on Tuesday near Groote Eylandt. Using sonar searches, police say the debris is believed to be part of the aircraft airframe. At this point, 23-year-old pilot Bob Bramley remains unaccounted for and is believed to be deceased. With the police search now in its fourth day, search coordinators say they are continuing to liaise with Mr. Bramley's family around any developments. They are now scaling back aerial searches and staying focused on dive and sonar searches.
0: Overseas, a lawyer for social media influencers Andrew and Tristan Tate says he wants them out on bail, with a US judge not immediately ruling on their release. The Tate brothers are trying to be freed until an extradition hearing can be held on their UK rape and trafficking charges. They were arrested in Miami following a British extradition request, where they faced charges of rape, assault and facilitating trafficking. The brothers also face human trafficking charges in Romania but deny any wrongdoing. Joseph McBride says has argued the pair play characters online.
4: We need them out so they can participate and fight the process here, participate in the process in Palm Beach, fight the situation in Romania, and then go deal with the Crown prosecution in the United Kingdom.
0: Returning home, 2 years after being elected on a promise to rebuild the Northern Territory's economy, the country Liberal Party government claimed to have flattened debt growth forecasts and made the territory a more attractive place for big industry. NT Treasurer Bill Yan says the CLP's homegrown housing scheme and progress on major projects have helped the territory's fiscal situation. Mr. Yan cited 8 mining projects, including the Beetaloo Basin, which will begin pumping gas to Darwin next week. Mr. Yan pointed to the Nolans Rare Earth Project in Central Australia, which reached final investment decision in May, describing it as huge news for the region. An Alice Springs runner says he feels good after finishing first in the 5-kilometre race at the World Masters Athletics Championships in South Korea. Racing in the 75 to 79 age category, John Birmingham crossed the line in first place with 19 minutes and 43 seconds, nearly 4 minutes faster than the second place. Mr. Birmingham says he still has a 1500-metre race and cross-country event to come, but he's feeling prepared.
5: I managed to get myself a massage at the end of yesterday, so that helps the recovery. But yeah, no, I'm feeling good. I'll rest day today and do some running in the next couple of days before Tuesday.
0: And North Melbourne has announced 4 delistings from its playing group following the end of its AFL season. Bailey Scott, Callum Coleman-Jones, Robert Hanson Jr. and Braden George will all depart the club, having not been offered contracts for 2027. Scott, who is the son of 1996 Kangaroos Premiership player Robert Scott, was taken as a father-son pick in 2018 and played 116 matches for the club.
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12: The Kennedys are often described as the closest thing that America has to a royal family. There were those who thrived with the fame and the power, and those who could not. Lee Straw is here today. Lee is an historian and she's an internationally recognised expert on the Kennedys and their legacy. And she's written a book on a transformative year for the Kennedy clan. And this was in the summer of 1944, when most of the family assembled at Hyannisport, the rambling seaside compound in Cape Cod, for the summer months. This was the final year of World War II. Jack, the future president, had become a war hero, but he was dangerously thin and was hobbling around on crutches. His brothers Bobby and Teddy were there, but the oldest brother, Joe Jr., was not. He was in England and about to embark on his final wartime mission. Their sister Kathleen was also away in England, having entered into a marriage that deeply distressed her mother. And another sister, Rosemary, was out of the picture altogether, hidden away and almost never spoken of. Lee Straw says that this was the moment when personal tragedies and public heroics began to shape their legacy. Her book is called The Kennedys at Cape Cod 1944, The Summer That Changed Everything. Hi, Lee.
2: Hi, Richard.
12: The Kennedys. Why the Kennedys? What's your personal connection to this clan, please, Lee?
2: I think it was probably in my teenage years where it kind of really started. I'd been interested in history for a long time, but then I became very interested in American history. And I wrote a letter to then-Senator Ted Kennedy just sort of, you know, saying that he'd inspired part of my interest in history and politics and, you know, a teenage girl who kind of sees this person on television is very interested. I think I was about 13 at the time, something like that, maybe 15, but definitely teenage years. And so I got a letter back and he had signed the letter and, you know, he was encouraging me that if I ever wanted to get a job that Washington, D.C. was the best place for a journalist. But it's all changed a bit since then, but it was definitely a highlight of my teenage years.
12: And what did you take from that?
2: I think I took that it was nice that he had actually bothered to respond, you know, signing off on a letter and, you know, encouraging me to take up journalism, which I was interested in at the time and in D.C. I just thought it was a very nice thing to do for somebody who was all the way over in Western Australia.
12: You've got some iconic images of JFK and Jackie at the family compound at Hyannisport. They were taken, I think it's in the late 50s, and there's some when he's president in the early 60s. When you look at those pictures, what do you see?
2: I see a lot of nostalgia in terms of American history and politics. I see youth. They were very young, particularly very young when they got into the White House. I also see very complex histories and very complex stories behind them as well, particularly Jack and Jackie in terms of their marriage and what they went through as a couple, and certainly the difficulties of that marriage. So there's a public and a private story to them. But certainly I think what comes through is youth, and it's also promise and certainly a lot of interest in where the United States is headed at the time.
12: There's also the fact that they're incredibly good looking and they're wearing these kind of like amazing summer casual clothes. There's like, I don't know, Vogue magazine glamour, but not a forced one to it.
2: Yeah, definitely. Particularly with Jackie. I mean, she was so very glamorous and so very well-dressed. She was very interested in the styles of the time. And it's been said that, in fact, she improved his wardrobe because he had a tendency not to dress very well, kind of chuck slacks and Converse shoes on and sort of throw himself together, that when they actually started in a relationship, she brought more style, in fact, to his wardrobe. So we can credit Jackie for improving his already good looks, but certainly taking them further in terms of his clothes.
12: The wealth and glamour of the Kennedy family conceals its desperately poor origins. What can you tell us about the circumstances that brought JFK's ancestors from Ireland to the United States?
2: Yeah, certainly. I mean, they, along with many others who were affected by the Irish famine of the middle of the 19th century, on both sides of JFK's family, his ancestors had actually left Ireland during these very difficult years where there's a potato blight, there are people who are dying of starvation, and also the many who are immigrating initially to England and into other parts around the world, like the United States, Canada, Australia, and other areas too. And so his ancestors come out from Ireland and they settle in Boston. And Boston at the time is having this huge influx of Irish immigrants, and certainly the Protestant, you know, your wealthy Anglo-Saxon Protestants who are in Boston at the time don't like that. They take issue with it. They think that the Irish will bring down the city. And so there's this

0: prejudice that really emerges with Irish immigrants. And so it's from the famine that his ancestors then make their new life in Boston, the Kennedys and the Hannons and the Fitzgeralds, in particular in that part of the story. And it's from those early origins in Boston that they also get involved, the Kennedys and the Fitzgeralds, in local politics.
1: Yeah, the F in JFK is Fitzgerald, named after his mother's clan. How did the Kennedy side of the family get on with the Fitzgeralds in Boston?
0: They were similar in some respects in terms of the interest in politics, also wanting to make good of coming from very, very poor origins, but they were very different too. So Honey Fitz, as he was known, he has a sweet tooth. Rose Kennedy's father was quite an outgoing, extroverted individual. He loved attention. He would sing Irish songs in any pub that he could. He was out there in the political scene. Whereas Patrick Kennedy, who was Joey Kennedy's father, he was more introverted. He was somebody who didn't really emphasise his Irish origins as much. But Honey Fitz loved being Irish, and he loved being Irish in Boston. So kind of different. And I think the differences then sort of went into Joe Kennedy's relationship with his father-in-law as well, because he just found him too extroverted, too offensive. He loved to tell the kids dirty jokes, these kind of things, and Joe just didn't like that at all.
1: Did the Fitzgeralds see themselves as a cut above the Kennedys?
0: No, I think politically perhaps they thought maybe they had a bit more of a measure of politics than did the Kennedys. But I think in fact was the Kennedys, and certainly Joe's mother, she wanted him to go beyond his Irish origins and make better for himself. And so wanted him to actually distance himself from those Irish origins to the point where she would say, introduce yourself as Joseph, not as Joe, because it sounds too Irish.
1: How did Joe Sr. make his way into money?
0: Well, he made his way into money partially because his father had been money through politics and through, you know, decisions he'd made in the business world. But Joe Sr. is incredibly ambitious, and so he completes his studies at Harvard. He then gets involved in the world of banking, and he becomes a bank manager at a very young age in his 20s. And so he dabbles in a little bit of real estate as well, and then that really takes off. So he's buying up real estate at cheaper prices in the 1920s, and he makes very savvy decisions with that, both buying places in New York and also in Massachusetts. And so in doing that, he accrues this really impressive real estate portfolio that certainly helps him to set up trust funds for his children, where in fact they're born into even more wealth than he was born into, drastically more.
1: There were rumours that he made his money out of prohibition, that he made a bit of money smuggling molasses, I think it was, which was used to make distilled spirits. Is there any truth in that you can see?
0: It's an interesting one because historians still sort of debate the issue even now, but there's no evidence as such to say that he was involved in the darker side of prohibition and smuggling goods as well. That's not to say that perhaps it didn't happen. It's just that there's not the evidence we can find.
1: So he met Rose Fitzgerald and married. What kind of a woman was Rose?
0: Well, Rose was very much like her father in the sense that she was deeply interested in politics. She was very interested in having a public profile. And she was, I mean, she was a debutante. She was the doyen of Boston society as the mayor's favourite daughter. They had their favourites in the families very clearly. And so she had grown up being the favourite of the mayor and travelling around on the political scene with him, going overseas with her father. And so she's quite an independent young woman initially. But when she meets Joe Sr., she's really drawn into, he's handsome, he's interesting, he's intelligent, and he's got a lot of charisma. And so she falls headlong into love with him. But she is a good match for Kennedy because she is so politically minded, she's ambitious, and this is exactly how they become a powerhouse couple.
1: Once they married and had a bunch of kids and he'd made a ton of money, were they still held at arm's length by the Protestant ascendancy in Boston back in the day?
0: I think that Joe Kennedy certainly felt like he was never really accepted by the Protestant society. There definitely was differences in Boston. It did matter where you were born, what your, you know, your faith was at the time. And to be Irish Catholic put you on the back foot in Boston's higher echelons of society. There certainly was an elitism that was there. And so I don't think Joe ever felt in the 20s and 30s that he was going to be accepted. So he was going to make his own way. And that's why you see him really doing more in terms of the business, financial, political worlds of New York and Washington. He sees that as a way to get beyond Boston society. I think Rose never sort of was as perplexed about it as was Joe. She had accepted that her

0: incredible, isn't it? You know, and you really see in Rose's story as well, where I think she later probably developed a bit of resentment in terms of what she had to contend with while Joe Sr. was regularly away with work. You know, he misses the birth of his sixth child, Patricia. She's a month old before he meets her because he's been away working in New York. So I think Rose had to contend with a lot. And it's nine children. No matter the help you've got, it's still nine children you've given birth to that you are having to look after. But how she made it work is that she really managed the children. So she kept everything she could about them growing up and had index cards with all their milestones written onto these cards, which is just incredible.
1: But that many kids, you need index cards. Wow. And you are. So the nine kids, Joe Jr., Jack, Rosemary, Kathleen, Eunice, Patricia, Bobby, Jean and Teddy. What were family dinners like with the Kennedy clan?
0: You would expect them to be chaotic with nine children. They weren't. They were incredibly disciplined. So you had to be there at the dinner table spot on time. So all the kids were so perplexed by the fact they had to be on time or else they wouldn't get food or they get, you know, scolded for being late. So they're all, when it's approaching dinner time, you can imagine these children just scurrying from wherever they are to try to get to the dinner table. And there's one great story about Bobby that Patricia shared years later on, that he was running in the house, I think it might be in the house in New York that they had, and it was going to be dinner time and he was going to be late. And he actually ran through a glass door because he hadn't really properly seen that it was there. And he was so worried about getting to the dinner table. So there's mayhem that happens. But at the dinner table, this is really where the Kennedys become the Kennedys in that political sense, because at the dinner table, you were expected to know the latest politics, know the latest news, and you would be quizzed about it. So you can imagine for the kids that going around the table, gee, poor old Teddy, who's the youngest, he's the last one they get to. So everybody else is given their news or political updates, and you get to Teddy and he's going to have to come up with some interesting material.
1: I'm with Lee Straw. She's an historian and her book is called The Kennedys at Cape Cod, 1944, The Summer That Changed Everything. Now, the eldest and the heir apparent was Joseph Jr., who, after Joe Sr. gave up hopes of himself becoming president, put all his presidential hopes on the elder son, Joe Jr. What was he like as a guy? Like, we know a lot about JFK, but what about Joe Jr.?
0: Joe Jr. was very similar to their father, very similar personalities, where he could be incredibly affectionate, he could be caring, but the other side of him was that he was very hard, and he was also very aware of his position in the family as the eldest child. And so other biographers have made the comment, and I found it in the records too, in terms of how people sort of referred to him, that he could be kind of a bully in the family in trying to retain his, you know, high position. And so he and Jack often got into real bad scrambles with each other, and one required Jack actually to get stitches at the hospital because they'd run around the house in opposite directions to run into each other, and they did. And Joe Jr., because he's big, taller, he's, you know, broader, he's a bit healthier, he comes out of it fine, and poor old Jack needs stitches at the local hospital. He could be protective but overprotective, but he certainly was incredibly protective of, as I say, being the eldest in the family. And because he is so much like his father and he is his father's favourite, again, they've got favourites in the family, he really holds that against the other kids too. But he could be very charming, very charismatic, and they'd all had their teeth done when they were children. So they'd gone to the dentist a fair amount. If you think of the Kennedys, think of the smile.
1: Oh, yeah.
0: All their teeth, they're perfect, yeah. Absolutely perfect. So he had this broad, perfect smile, the kind of Irish smiling eyes, great hair. Kennedys have great hair. This is a young guy who was very much showing a lot of promise.
1: So then we come to Jack. I think for me, the two most fascinating American presidents are Lincoln and JFK for all kinds of different reasons. He was subject to a lot of childhood illnesses. We now know he had Addison's disease, which, you know, affected his adrenal glands terribly, and spent a lot of time bedridden. How did that affect his character? And how did that make him quite a distinctly different human being to Joe?
0: I think because of his ailments, because he was so unwell, you know, as a young child, he almost died from scarlet fever. He's bedridden because he's got various ailments that for a long time they don't quite know what's going on with his health. And so there's a lot of questions around it. He has a very poor stomach, which we would probably say maybe it was Crohn's or something else that might have been a problem, but they just don't know what it was at the time. So he's bedridden, as you said there, Richard. And so what that means is that he reads a lot. He reads a lot and really builds up his intelligence at a very young age.
1: And in the life too, by the sound of things as well, which was unusual for the very actively involved Kennedys too.
0: Yes, yeah, very much so, yeah. I mean, Jack knows that he's not going to be Joe Jr. They are different. Joe is built different. His health is

0: much better. So Jack realises that, look, Joy Jr. is the one who's groomed for the success in the family. I might just try and pursue maybe the interest that I have. So from a very young age, he's very interested in journalism, in writing. He also considers for a time that he might become a history professor. So he's a little bit different to Joy Jr. in that manner. But I think what develops from a very, very early age with Jack, and a lot of people comment on this, is the fact that he has this ability to really connect with people. And I think he connects with people because he really understood what it was like to not be well, to try and, you know, get the attention away from an older brother, or to just find your kind of own way in the world. And so that allows him to genuinely connect with people. And that's a characteristic that carries through through his life. And people comment on it regularly about just how he is a people person. That's not something that's just part of a public facade.
1: He reminds me a bit of Roosevelt in the sense that Roosevelt, again, him, a princeling born into a lot of money, but has a disability, because Jack, effectively a heavily disabled man for much of his young life, has trouble even walking a lot of the time. Something about the pain and the suffering that came with that disability gave him this extraordinary patience and a kind of inner resilience that might not have been obvious at the time. What do you think, Lee?
0: Yeah, totally agree. He developed that resilience from a very young age. And so the amount of pain that he was in, particularly later on with his back, just how terrible his back was after the war, his participation in the war, the amount of pain that he was in, his friends would comment on the fact that he never complained. They never heard him complain from day to day, though they could see him grimace when the pain was getting to him. But he decided to focus on what he could do with his life. I don't think he ever thought he was going to have a really long life. So I think he wanted to do the best he could with the life that he was going to get. Because as we know, in the 50s, you know, he almost dies from back surgery as well. He's given the last rites on a couple of occasions. So this is a guy who's very aware of his own mortality.
1: He enlisted in the Navy just like his older brother Joe Jr. did. And he became a famous war hero in the United States after the PT-109 incident, when his PT boat was destroyed, and he personally, despite his disabilities, saved the lives of his crewmen. Did that spark the envy of his older brother?
0: Oh, absolutely. Joe Jr. would not have liked to see that the younger brother, Jack, was getting all the fame, because their father sends the stories off to major magazines and newspapers, right? So Jack's becoming this public war hero, not just in the family. And so there's this wonderful correspondence between the two of them where Joe Jr. is saying to Jack that, well, this is great, you've achieved it, but what were you actually doing that night? Were you asleep when you were hit by the Japanese? So he's calling into question whether or not he actually is the war hero. So there's a genuine affection for each other, but that rivalry was definitely obvious, even in the correspondence. And so it has an influence on Joe Jr. that he wants to do better than Jack. Jack can't be the war hero. Joe's got to do better.
1: He's a really different figure from his father, too. Like, I see Joe Sr. as a slightly Trumpian figure, very transactional. He was appointed to become ambassador to the UK by Roosevelt. And he kind of shrugs at Hitler and goes, oh, well, you know, if Hitler and the commies fight it out, that'll be fine. And he's pro-appeasement and he misses the real threat of Hitler. There's an anecdote I read about Joe Sr., and this goes to when JFK was president. I read in one of Michael Beschloss's books, he's watching his son, the president, swim laps in the family pool at Hyannisport. And he says to a friend, you know, I don't really understand that guy, my son. He doesn't really fully get his son and how his son has been able to achieve the presidency. And I think there's a bit of a disconnect there between the father and son. Do you?
0: I think there is. I think Jack was different enough to Joe Sr. so that he could make his own decisions and didn't always follow what his dad had to say. I think he surprised his dad because he never expected him to really get into politics and to do as well as he did. But I think that there's also that element of, because they have different personalities, his father is still trying to figure him out. And as you said, you know, in the role as ambassador, he is so against America entering into the war, he doesn't change that viewpoint. Even as the American public, their viewpoint changes, as does President Roosevelt. Joe Sr. sticks to his guns on that one, and so he's different in that manner.
1: So Joe Sr. buys the property at Hyannisport. You've been there, you launched your book there. What does it look like? Paint us a picture of Hyannisport.
0: Hyannisport is so interesting, Richard, because what you can actually do, I mean, you could drive there, but it's not as interesting. You can actually walk from Hyannis itself and walk around the beach, and you come round to a corner of the beach, and as you're walking there, suddenly You just see the compound is there. It's at a bit of a distance, but it immediately brings to mind, you know, the president arriving there, you know, the plane setting down and the president coming out with the Attorney General Bobby Kennedy and all the kids running up to them, you know, the 100 Kennedy kids or however many there are. And so when you stand there on the beach and you're looking at the main house, it just carries so much history and so many stories that it is very easy to imagine the Kennedys there and their summers that they spent there for many, many years. The interesting thing about the house itself is that it was quite a large house at the time, but now it's actually, it's engulfed by even bigger houses, if you can imagine, right alongside it. And you're thinking, wow, that was, you know, there's the contrast of one century to another.
1: So this brings us to the spring of 1944. They've bought the property at Hyannisport. The Patriarch Joe and Matriarch Rose make their way from Florida up to Hyannisport and prepare for the summer, prepare for their children, their grown-up children, to come and join them. The central family drama at that time concerned JFK's sister, Kathleen, whose nickname is Kick Kennedy. What was the scandal around her at the time?
0: The scandal with Kick is that she had initially developed a friendship with Billy Hartington, who was from the wider Cavendish family, very wealthy Protestant family, okay? So when Kick's in England, she loves the social life there. She likes going to various dinner parties and so on. And it's one of those dinner parties that she meets Billy, and then they fall in love. And so by 1943, late 1943, the two of them are very serious about their relationship. They're seeking advice from the leaders of the churches because they want to get married. The big problem with that is that Kick is going to be marrying outside of her Catholic faith. And this, for Rose Kennedy in particular, creates huge drama in the family because they were accepting of the fact she could have a friendship, but they didn't want Kathleen to marry outside of her faith, to marry an English Protestant guy. And so into 1944, that through the correspondence, there's a lot of this dialogue over Kathleen reaching out to her parents to say, I think this is a good decision. We are terribly in love. We are happy. We want your blessing. And then some of the silence that is there in the correspondence is because they don't want things on record, because they always had a view to what was going to be made public later on. But certainly you get a measure of how Rose is really disappointed. And then Kick plays to her father to see if he can sort of convince her mother of this relationship and the marriage. And their relationship does break down for a period of time.
1: Then Jack arrived. We talked about his exploits as a wartime hero with the BC-109 incident. What state was his health in that summer of 1944?
0: He's had a terrible time from January of that year because he's in and out of hospital care. His back is far worse because of that rescue mission he does with his men, dragging one of the men with a belt in his mouth tied around his guy to pull him through the water. It just really wrecks his back. And he's also had malaria. He's not in a very healthy position. And so his parents, his father in particular, is very worried about if he's actually going to regain his health and if he's actually going to be able to do something really with his life. So as you come into the summer, he's trying to recuperate as best he can, but he's just riddled with that back pain and feeling unwell on a regular basis.
1: Yeah, he's like desperately thin and getting around on crutches, isn't he?
0: Yeah, he is, yeah. So there's a lot of the photographs that you see where it looks like he's kind of just lounging around on the porch on various lounges and chairs and so on, but he's not. He's in a lot of pain, and so he's lying there on the porch because he just simply can't move as best as he could. But, you know, as they do, he still has it in him to have a game of touch football when it is needed on the front lawn.
1: Touch football? He's still playing touch football in this condition?
0: Absolutely, because you can't show too much pain and you can't really give in as a Kennedy. So you've got to get out there and do what you can. So he tries to be competitive with his siblings as best he can, but he's racked with pain.
1: And Joe Jr., he's not present, is he?
0: No, Joe Jr. isn't present. And in the letters that his parents are writing to him and he's responding and siblings and so on, the correspondence is really about when are you coming home? Then he's replying and saying, well, I was meant to come back in June, it's going to be July, then it's late July, and then he's writing letters saying, you know, now it's going to be August. And then finally there's a letter where he's saying, it's probably not going to be until the first week of September. So his family are really concerned because he's already done enough of his missions that he could come home on leave. But what happens is he signs up for one more mission that he didn't need to go on, but we know he wants to be the war hero.
1: He's a Navy flyer at the time. What story was he telling his parents about the nature of the work he was doing?
0: Because everything is censored at the time, he's not able to tell his parents the full details of what he is undertaking, that it's secret missions. He can't tell them anything of that. He doesn't want to worry his parents. He writes something along the lines of, the Kennedy this side of the Atlantic is doing okay. But his father responds and says, don't push your luck too far. And in that, just those simple words, you really feel that his father is really concerned and just desperately wants his favourite son back in Cape Cod for the summer.
1: Today I'm with Lee Straw. She's an historian and she's written a book called The Kennedys at Cape Cod, 1944, The Summer That Changed Everything. On ABC Radio, it's 28 minutes to midday.
2: Darlene Jean Leung with an ABC News update. Northern Territory Parliament has passed a bill legalising voluntary assisted dying in the NT, with significant restrictions on accessing and initiating conversations about the bill. The NT is now the first and last Australian jurisdiction to legislate VAD after a watershed 1994 bill legalising it in the NT was overturned by the Commonwealth 2 years later. Nepalese Australians are holding vigils for those badly affected by deadly floods in Nepal and Tibet. Nepal's tourism board says at least 389 people have died in Nepal and more than 900 people are still missing, including at least 39 Australians. And Japanese artist Yayoi Kusama, who splashed her signature polka dots on paintings, sculptures and museum installations around the world, has died aged 97. Her studio says she continued to paint until her final days, before her death in a Tokyo hospital.

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1: Today, my guest is Lee Straw. Lee is an historian, and she's written a book called The Kennedys at Cape Cod, 1944, the summer that changed everything. So the matriarch and patriarch, Joe and Rose, have arrived at Hyannisport, and JFK is there, hobbling about because he's recovering from his war wounds. Joe Jr. is away doing dangerous missions in the UK. Kathleen, the daughter, is in the UK as well, doing work with the Red Cross. And then the kids arrive, the younger children arrive from school and college. This is Eunice, Pat, Bobby and Teddy. What was it like for Teddy being the youngest amongst this clan in Hyannisport?
2: You know, Ted's a very interesting personality because as the youngest of nine children, he is so low down the scale, you know, that you have to fight for attention. But the thing is that he's also the baby. And as the baby of the family, Rose really sort of cuddled him a lot and, you know, they spoiled him. And so the older siblings would make comments like, the family was really breaking down by the time you came along because you get away with so much. You know, so he's kind of this special cuddled baby of the family. But at the same time, imagine being the youngest male in that family where there's so much expectation is placed particularly on the males in the family. And so he has to try and find his way in that family and figure out what he's going to do because he knows that his older brothers are the ones that are going to be groomed more for success than he is. So I think that Ted struggles through his younger years and his teenage years. He's away at boarding school a lot and he's very lonely. He gets bullied at school. And I think that kind of experience has this impact with Ted of making him somebody who feels a bit lonely, who feels a bit out of place, but at the same time is very much like his grandfather, Honeyfitz. He's an extrovert. He loves attention. And so he and the grandfather obviously get along very, very well. And I think it's that kind of complexity to his character that develops because he's the baby of the family.
1: You know, in the medieval and ancient world, in these great big aristocratic families, the sons get a lot of the attention and they're going to be the princes and kings of the future. The daughters, well, they get an interest because they might be the subject of some kind of diplomatic marriage. Is that how it was with the Kennedys? How were Eunice and Patricia getting on? How were they seen by their parents?
2: From a very early age, the girls in the family understand that certainly it's Joe Jr. who's going to be the most successful. And a lot of the attention is placed on the males in the family. So it's Joe Jr., it's Jack. Bobby says it was hard growing up being the seventh in the family. You know, you've got to fight your way through that. But still, he's a male. And so the expectation is that they go off to good universities. They have a public profile. Whereas for the females in the family, the expectation for the younger females like Eunice and Patricia and Jean, for example, is that they'll marry and have children. That's an expectation within that Catholic family and how it's also set up by Joe and by Rose. But at the same time, there's a little bit of a difference because Kathleen is the second eldest daughter. She's living an independent life in the UK. She has married Billy in May of 1944, and she's writing to her dad about wanting to do public lectures. She's working for the Red Cross. So she has this interesting life where it's also her father is influencing her to do something with her life. So there's an expectation on the females in the families to still do something with their life and commit themselves to social justice causes and so on. But it wasn't about them entering politics and it wasn't about them leading the family.
1: And there was another sister, their 26-year-old sister, Rosemary. She was absent from Hyannisport. Tell me why she was absent.
2: It's a terrible story, and it was a story that wasn't fully shared until the 1960s. So Rosemary, in her teenage years, she's developed differently to the other children. Rose, her mother, believed that when she was born, because she kept getting pushed back into Rose, because the doctor would get a fee when he turned up, he would get paid for delivering the child. And so this little baby who's trying to be born is getting pushed back into her mother. So there's a lack of oxygen, and Rose believed that this had an impact on Rosemary's behaviour and her development because she was quite far behind her other siblings and the different milestones that they met. She would meet them later or not quite meet them. And so she develops into a teenager who is struggling in a very competitive family. She's struggling with trying to figure out what's going on with her own behaviour. She writes letters in the opposite direction. There's indicators here maybe there was dyslexia, maybe there are other neurodiverse issues that are going on with Rosemary, but because of lack of understanding and medical understanding and mental health understanding at the time, Joe Senior seeks medical advice. And so there is experimental lobotomies and partial lobotomies that are being conducted on young women like Rosemary.
1: Oh, no. Oh,
2: and dear. So, yeah, and it's an awful situation because she adores her father. She really wanted her father's attention, and she writes these just beautiful letters to him, missing him, when will she see him, you know, when she's off at school and boarding school. And so he takes her in for this procedure that doctors have recommended would sort the problem of Rosemary so that she wouldn't be as disruptive, she wouldn't have behavioural issues. So she goes in, she's tied down on a table, she's given some form of medication, but she's still awake, and they conduct this prefrontal lobotomy on Rosemary, and they get her to talk and to sing to the point where she is then not able to communicate. So it would have been absolutely terrifying for Rosemary. Here, this is a woman in her early 20s who has trusted her father, gone in for this procedure. She comes out of the procedure where she's paralysed on one half of her body, and she has the mental capacity of a 5-year-old.
1: So what could be done for her after that?
2: Not a great deal could be done for Rosemary. And so because of the secrecy around procedures, around Joe Senior having sought this medical advice, I mean, Rose doesn't even know the full details of what is going on. So he keeps that from her, not to worry her. And what happens with Rosemary is that she cannot now live an independent life. So from this point in November of 1941, she's going to be institutionalised for the rest of her life. It's just a sad, sad part of the family story.
1: And is there a bit of shame in the family about having a daughter who is so profoundly disabled?
2: I think because they were setting themselves up for a very public life and a public political life, there certainly was the shame in society. There's a stigma associated with people who have disabilities and who have mental health issues and so on. And so I think because of some of that stigma and shame, this is something that Rose Kennedy reflected on later on and Eunice Kennedy Shriver would talk about. I think because of that, there was the idea that, well, Rosemary should be institutionalised, and so she's away from the family and she's away from public attention. But look, the really interesting thing that happens is that when Joe Senior dies in 1969, Rosemary is brought back to Hyannisport for a family vacation. She's brought back into the family and is seen publicly with the family.
1: We were talking before about the young prince, the handsome prince, Joe Junior, who had been somewhat jealous of his younger brother Jack's heroism in his war service and was taking on dangerous missions while at the same time writing to his parents saying, "Don't worry about me. I don't think I'm in as much danger as I was, knock on wood." He's in the UK as a Navy flyer. And you say that if you read the family correspondence at this time in 1944, you can read between the lines about a family secret, which was Joe Jr.'s affair with an Australian woman. Tell me about this affair.
2: So he had fallen in love with this woman, an Australian woman who was over in the UK, had been there for a number of years. She was a divorcee. She had children. So he would have known that his mother would not really have approved of this in terms of their devout Catholic faith. And so he's having an affair with Pat Wilson, and Kathleen's met her. Jack has met her. They know that this is a woman that Joe is involved with. But I don't know what could have become of that relationship because of, you know, the complexities of it. But I found it really fascinating that you've got an Australian woman over there that attracts the attention of this good-looking Kennedy. But certainly there was affection that was there, a genuine affection, but it could create another scandal in the family the same year that Kathleen has created her own scandal with Billy.
1: So Joe Jr. is having an affair with Patricia Wilson, this Australian woman who's married to a husband who's actually away on active duty. Were Joe Senior and Rose aware of this affair?
2: There's mention in some of Rose's letters that she's hearing rumours that Joe's in love, that he's involved with someone. So she's
1: that would have given her a myocardial infarction for sure, I would have thought.
2: Absolutely.
1: An affair with a Protestant married woman from Australia. Wow.
2: One of the colonials, you know, you can hear it.
1: You got the trifecta there, haven't you?
2: But I wonder too with Joe Jr., you know, there was an element of where I think Kathleen was not impressed by the fact that there was, she had so much attention placed upon her. But, you know, Billy wasn't married. Patricia Wilson is married and Joe's having an affair with her. This is a different situation. So Rose is trying to kind of get information out of Joe Jr. about, I don't know if she was fully aware of who it was. Maybe, I don't know, but it's not mentioned in the correspondence. But he doesn't respond to, you know, to his mother's requests for more information.
1: I didn't know anything about this until I read it in your book, Lee. Tell me about Joe Jr.'s final assignment that was dubbed Operation Anvil.
2: Yes. It's a really fascinating mission that he goes on. It's Anvil. It's also tied in with the other Aphrodite as well. And so these are top secret missions where you are getting into the planets yourself and a co-pilot, and it is full with bombs. They're going over sites near and in Germany because, as you said, you know, the war is not over. It's still going on. We have to imagine, too, in the fact of summer of 1944, people don't know that it's going to end in the, you know, the months that are ahead. So Joe Jr. is involved with other men in these missions. And so the idea is that you and your co-pilot, you've got this plane that is laden with bombs, that you will be able to successfully eject from the plane, and then the plane continues onto the side and the bombs are dropped and there's the success.
1: Sorry, so this is like a kamikaze mission, except the pilots eject before the plane crashes into the target site?
2: They do. So it's with a lot of nervousness that I think they conduct these kind of missions. And so Joe Jr. would have been aware of what could happen, but I think that he probably didn't fully imagine what could have happened. He had done many missions and he thought, here's another mission. There were some concerns about the plane itself, but it had the checks before he and his co-pilot got into the plane. And so they take off. This is 12th of August, 1944. There's a final photograph that's taken of Joe Jr. And he looks very handsome, very commanding in his uniform. But he also looks kind of just relaxed. Another photograph is getting taken and then it'll be sent off to his family or whoever it might go to. Maybe Pat will get a copy. And so he takes off on this mission. And then into the mission, it all just goes wrong. And so he and his co-pilot, they're not able to eject. And the bombs go off and it obliterates the plane. There's no chance of any human remains, unfortunately, being found. So he dies in the skies and it's just a remarkably sad story.
1: I'm with Lee Straw. Lee's an historian and her book is called The Kennedys at Cape Cod, 1944, The Summer That Changed Everything. So the prince is dead. How are his parents informed in Hyannisport?
2: Yeah, it's so overwhelming for any family, that death at a distance, and particularly when you do not have a body to bring back home. And so for the Kennedys, especially with their Catholic faith, you know, they would have desperately wanted Joe Jr. to have the last rites, for him to be appropriately buried and so on. That's just not going to happen. And so there's Sunday, after this has happened, after Joe Jr. has actually been killed, the family is not yet aware. And so there's a Sunday lunch that they have. Joe and Rose

0: Who's have had lunch with some of their children who are there. Of course, Kick isn't there because she's still overseas in England. And they have this regular lunch. It's just like any Sunday lunch. They chat about politics. They chat about the latest news. And Joe Sr. goes up to have his afternoon nap. This is something that is routine for him. Has an afternoon nap, goes up to that. And then one recollection has it as two military men turn up at the house. Another recollection is that it is two priests. There's kind of conflicting accounts. And so there's a knock at the door and they ask to speak to Joe Sr. and Rose says that he's having a nap and then they say it's important. And so she has a bit of an inkling that something's happened because they have to talk to the head of the household, the male of the household. And she goes up to wake Joe Sr. and they come down and they're given the news that Joe Jr. is missing. They're told that the plane has exploded, no body has been found, but he is now missing, presumed dead. And it's just an awful situation. They have to then tell the children. And you get kind of these stories where it's about them being very stoic, as they do with so many tragedies. They have a public face of how they deal with it. But Joe Sr. is absolutely distraught. He is crying. He can hardly make it back up the stairs, so he can just try and console himself. They are all incredibly devastated by this news. And then what they decide to do is to go for a walk. And it was to walk along the beach and try and contain themselves and try and deal with this terrible news that they've just received. It was just awful. On the back of them so desperately wanting the eldest child to come back and spend the rest of the summer with them, they now know that he's never coming back.
1: How close did Joe's grief stay to the surface throughout his life ever after?
0: It never really left him. You know, Rose would talk about how with various traumas and tragedies that the wound never properly heals. So Rose would go to church and she would really carry that faith, and that got her through a great deal in her life. But for Joe Sr., he was always distraught when his son was mentioned. He never got over the loss of his favourite son. He never got over the loss of the promise that he saw in that eldest son and what he could achieve. You know, he would be at the dinner table and there might be mention of Joe Jr. in the years ahead, and he would cry at the dinner table. He'd get up, he'd leave the room. A reporter was talking to him later on when Jack was, you know, having his political career, and asked him about his eldest son, and he broke down at the lunch table. He just said, I can't talk about him. So he never got over that loss.
1: Hadn't he brought up his kids with the saying, Kennedys don't cry?
0: Exactly, and continue to say this, and it was, you know, the grandchildren picked up on this. There was that saying, Kennedys don't cry. The reality is that there's a public face of that, and they were incredible with the tragedies they faced, and you see them publicly holding themselves together with an unimaginable grief. But the reality is that Kennedys do cry, and so in their private lives, they certainly did cry, and they did let out emotions, not for a length of time. They would comfort themselves, console themselves. But there's one telling detail. Rose Kennedy had written in her diary from 1964, and this is after Jack Kennedy is killed as president, and she's writing in her diary about how they're all gathered together, the family, and then somebody sings a song that Jack really loved, and they all descend into tears. So that's the private reality of what they went through.
1: So the children were in tears, the father was in tears, the parents are in tears. And what about Jack, the number two son? What was his response to the news of his brother's death?
0: Jack went for a very long walk, and he was now starting to realise he's now the eldest son. So what is he going to do? What does his future hold now, where he'd been thinking about being a writer, a journalist, you know, maybe teaching at university? Now he's faced with, well, now I'm the standard bearer. Now I'm the leader of the family. And so he had already been interested in politics. That's been with him for many, many years. But it is certainly by late 44, 1945, where he starts to think about his own entry into politics. But it's not going to be the same as Joe Jr. because he has different political views and he is his own man. He can't be Joe Jr. He can't compete with that dead, you know, heroic eldest brother. So he's going to be Jack on his own terms.
1: It says that the burden of leadership fell onto his shoulders. Do you think it was a burden? How do you think he felt the weight of that? Do you think he saw it as a yet another burden to carry or an opportunity?
0: There's a story that was shared for many years that Joe Sr. then puts all the family's ambitions onto Jack. Jack's friends had conversations with him about his entry into politics. Ben Bradley, a newspaper editor as well, later on talked to him about the death of his older brother and was this the thing that pushed him into politics. And Jack Kennedy had said to some very close friends, look, I never felt my father's

0: is on my back. I didn't feel that my father was pushing me into this. I made my own decision. And I think he saw it as an opportunity. I think he thought, maybe I can do something here. I'm very interested in politics. He was interested in international politics from a very young age as well. And so that brings with it a really interesting political viewpoint, not just to domestic politics. But it certainly, I think, is an opportunity for him to contribute, him to lead the family. And I think this is something that he made a decision himself. I don't think that he felt pressured into it by his father, because let's remember, even at this time, his father doesn't think that he's got it in him to be this public politician.
1: I think you can argue all kinds of things about his record as president, but I think one thing you have to give him is that he got the world through the Cuban Missile Crisis, this foolish gamble initiated by Khrushchev that brought the world closer than it's ever been to an absolute nuclear catastrophe. And his cool management of that crisis is so impressive to me. I've read so much about it, and I'm astonished by how well he managed it and how he kept a sense of himself and his responsibility as a human being in the front of his mind. I'm just tempted to see all these things as being part of the education of that president that brought him to that moment to manage that terrible moment so successfully. What do you think, Lee?
0: Yeah, I agree. He was very tough. He was very strategic, very intelligent. And also what he had learned from his own war service, he realized, you know, what can happen when you are at war. And as much as he came into the presidency on the back of, you know, he was going to be anti-communist, he was going to take on the Soviets, he also was developing as president. So here's a guy who's changing a bit. And so he's developing more of a sense of, we must maintain peace in the world because of what we know nuclear bombs can do, what nuclear warfare could do. One thing is, he never surrounded himself with yes people. He never surrounded himself with people who would just want their own ambition to come through and that they would just agree with the president to maintain their own position in the administration. He wanted yes and no people. He wanted people to debate and argue with him so that he got different perspectives. And that's exactly what happened in the Cuban crisis, is that he had people giving him different solutions to that crisis. So he looked at what is possible from a number of different solutions to this crisis. And that was an incredibly intelligent and important approach that he took.
1: So in 1944, the young Jack Kennedy is wondering how he's going to shoulder the burden of being the eldest son in the family. Kathleen, his sister, had flown in from London to Cape Cod to be with the family in this awful moment. But then what became of her husband, Billy Hartington, the controversial marriage that she'd had with him? What happened to him?
0: Oh, it's another sad part of that story of that year and of the family. And Kick and Billy were really brought back into the family. And in the letters that Rose and Joe Sr. were writing to their daughter, it's very much about, we're very happy for you. It's so wonderful to see your happiness. So they've accepted this marriage. They've accepted their love is very genuine. And only weeks after Joe Jr. is killed, Billy is leading his team in Belgium. They're under a lot of fire. And very sadly, he is killed by a sniper. And so he doesn't go back to England to reunite with Kick. So her statement that she'd put into her diary was to say, life is so cruel. And I think that that just captures the emotion, the trauma of what she went through. She loses her older brother, who she's very close to, and then she's lost her husband when they had plans for children, they had plans for the future, and they have such a short period of time together as a married couple.
1: And then, Lee, one final catastrophe blows in from the Atlantic. This is the hurricane that hits the family compound. The ancient Greeks would feel they had the hatred of the gods thrown upon their heads, wouldn't they, at this point?
0: Oh, so much of this goes right back to the Greeks. I often say it is a Greek tragedy. There is so much of the Kennedy story that is coming through to us from the ancients, almost as a lesson, if you will. But this hurricane hits the coast, hits the land. It washes away Rose Kennedy's little reading room that she's had. You know, she would go there as any parent would do when you've got your kids.
1: God, there's no comfort for this woman, is there? There's no comfort for this poor woman.
0: No.
1: Oh, God.
0: So that's washed away. There's flooding to the house. The theater that was created by Joe Sr. from his Hollywood connections is flooded, you know. And what is then happening is Jack's there and he's trying to hold down one of their boats. He's trying to deal with the flooding. He's trying to deal with the terrible conditions. And so Hyannis and Hyannisport are hit pretty hard. You know, the yachting club, the sailing club is hit. Houses are lost. It's pretty devastating, that hurricane of 44.
1: So the summer comes to an end and the family has changed. You say the whole trajectory of the family had changed through the course of this summer of 1944. What is that shift in trajectory?
0: What happens is that without Joe Jr., the political hopes falls on Jack, and he's a different politician to his brother. His older brother was more conservative. Jack could be more liberal. And so it changes the trajectory of the family because it's Jack who then enters into politics. He's the one that is successful in Congress, who goes on to the Senate, and then he ultimately achieves that dream of making it to the White House. Now, that's not something his father expected in the 1940s, but he does it. He achieves it. He gets all the way to the White House. So that trajectory is very, very different. Had Joe Jr. lived, there's a lot of speculation around this. Had he lived and gone into politics, he would have been a different politician. He would have been more conservative. And given his personality, that he, though he's charismatic, he could be quite abrasive. He's very different to Jack, who could win people over much easier. And I don't know if the family would have achieved the White House with Joe Jr. I can't quite see him making it all the way to the White House, but Jack does. And so that's the different trajectory that the family goes on, which has the flow-on effect too, to then Bobby becoming Attorney General, Ted Kennedy getting involved in politics. You know, if Joe Jr. had remained around, what would have become of Jack? What would have become of Bobby? It's just very, very interesting how that the tragedy of that summer changes.
1: There's also perhaps an increasing sense of mortality, and this is something, of course, that occurred with a lot of families, with people serving in the Second World War. And we know that down the track that both Jack and Bobby are going to be assassinated. I wonder if this is the moment, too, when the Kennedys, who've risen so high, so quickly with Joe's money, realise just how temporary it all is, just how mortal they all are. Do you get a sense of that, Lee?
0: Yeah, definitely. Yeah, yeah. With these tragedies that keep mounting, there's a sense of, despite everything that you've got, all the wealth, all your privilege, all the connections, it doesn't matter because you're like any other family when tragedy occurs. But the difference, I guess, with the Kennedys is that they were so public and achieved so much. That in itself means that you become a target in a sense. And we see that with the assassinations, where for other families who weren't so public and didn't have such a political profile, that would not happen in the same way. But they suffer these just horrific tragedies. And you have to, I was trying to imagine, like, how do you continue to endure with all of this? You've got Rosemary, who's institutionalized. You've got Joe Jr. is killed. Kathleen dies in 1948 in a plane crash. Jack, as you say, is assassinated in 63. Then you've got Bobby, who is assassinated in 1968. It's almost unimaginable that they could live through it, but they do. They endure, and they've had recent tragedies as well, that they come together as a family, and they endure because they have each other.
1: What a great story. It's been so interesting speaking with you about it, Lee. Thank you so much.
0: Oh, thanks, Richard. I really appreciate it. Thank you.
1: Lee Straw is an historian. Her book is called The Kennedys at Cape Cod, 1944, The Summer That Changed Everything.
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1: Today's conversation was produced on the lands of the Gadigal people. The producer was Mickey Morris. The executive producer is Nicola Harrison. I'm Richard Feidler. Thanks for listening.
3: Good afternoon, Darlene Jean Leung with ABC News. Fears of a second Nepal-Tibet flood have put rescuers on edge as the desperate search for survivors continues. China correspondent Alison Horn has the details.
4: More than 1,400 people, including at least 39 Australians, are still missing on both sides of the Himalayan border after Wednesday's landslide and flood. Rescuers are scrambling to reach the areas that have been largely cut off by land, but a lake of rising water that's formed near the China-Nepal border has prompted fears it could burst its banks, triggering another flood into the already devastated region. Nearly 400 bodies have been recovered so far, but the death toll is expected to rise significantly.
3: The former Chief Minister of the NT, when the Territory's first voluntary-assisted dying laws were passed 3 decades ago, says the 12-month end-of-life prognosis requirement in new laws passed overnight are a terrible shame. The NT was the first Australian jurisdiction to legalise VAD in 1995 before it was overturned by the Commonwealth 2 years later. Amendments removing a 12-month end-of-life prognosis requirement for patients looking to access the practice and a clause preventing doctors from starting conversations about VAD with their patients were voted down. Marshall Perrin says the new legislation takes the cause of VAD backwards.
5: There are other group of territorians, and there's some in the media already, who are saying that the 12-month prognosis period is going to exclude them from consideration. And that's a terrible shame because those people are going to die the sort of death we all dread.
3: The Australian Antarctic Division will launch a mission to extract personnel from Macquarie Island in the Southern Ocean due to the risk of a potential bird flu outbreak. Antarctic reporter Jarno Gibson has the details.
6: Australia's icebreaker will be sent to the remote island 1,500 kilometres southeast of Hobart to retrieve 24 personnel who are currently stationed there. The H5 strain of bird flu is yet to arrive, but once it does, it's expected to have a devastating impact on wildlife, including thousands of elephant seals that live next door to the research station. The Australian Antarctic Division is concerned that a mass mortality event could pose significant psychosocial risks for staff. It says the retrieval operation will take place in the coming weeks.
3: Iran is preparing a list of conditions for reopening the Strait of Hormuz after mediators asked Tehran to set them out. Iran's top security official, Mohsen Rezaghi, has told state media that the country has agreed on a shipping corridor with Oman, with parts of the route in Omani waters and others in Iranian waters. Qatar's prime minister has also travelled to Tehran in a bid to rekindle stalled peace talks 6 months into the war. The Gulf state is acting as a mediator and has itself been attacked by Iran as punishment for hosting US military personnel. Northern Territory Police and Emergency Services have rescued a man who fell off the cliffs at the Esplanade in Darwin CBD this morning. Roxanne Fitzgerald has more.
7: NT police say they received reports from a man who fell off the cliffs at the Esplanade in Darwin just after 5:30 a.m. Police, paramedics and emergency services flew in to rescue him, with SES crews scaling down the cliff with a stretcher. Police on the ground say the crews found the man with minor injuries to his head and back and transferred him to a boat. He's been taken to Royal Darwin Hospital.
3: Troops from RAAF-based Tyndall have marched into Katherine with their swords drawn this morning as part of a special parade to mark the Top End's town centenary. The Freedom of Entry parade is an old military tradition where armed troops are challenged by the town's police before being allowed to enter the streets after declaring their intentions are peaceful. It's the first held in Katherine since 2018, and locals lined up along the main street to watch the procession. An F-35 fighter jet also flew ahead to mark the occasion. And the inaugural AFL wildcard takes place tonight at the MCG, with the 8th place Western Bulldogs hosting Collingwood, who finished in 9th. The Bulldogs have brought in 2023 All-Australian ruck Tim English after recovering from injury, while the Magpies welcome back experienced duo Isaac Quaynor and Pat Lipinski. They'll be without 5-time club champion Scott Pendlebury with a hamstring injury. Both sides have won just one of their last 4 games leading into the wild card clash. And in the weather today, Darwin a top of 34, Alice Springs reaching a top of 23 degrees. ABC News.
8: Hello and welcome to The World Today. I'm Barbara Miller, coming to you from Gadigal Land in Sydney. This Friday, the US military newspaper at the centre of the showdown between the media and the Pentagon. You'll hear from the Stars and Stripes' recently fired editor-in-chief. And we take the temperature in the Perth suburb of Secret Harbour, ahead of a by-election seen as a key test of one nation's reach in the West.
9: I wasn't on board with these somewhat extremist views of the one nation sort of party. I felt that Liberal was a nice balance.
10: I'm voting for one nation. I like a lot of the views on some of the restrictions on immigration.
11: I think I'm going to vote Labor. I just feel like they really care about the community more so than anything.
8: First, in Nepal, the confirmed death toll is climbing towards 400 after deadly flash floods, now believed to have been triggered by a large chunk of ice breaking off a Himalayan glacier.
12: They're working day and night to search and to rescue people. I mean, the magnitude of the disaster is just, I can't find the word to describe what happened.
13: This is obviously an awful disaster. And we are focusing on mobilising more consular support, more humanitarian support, and working to confirm the welfare of missing Australians.
8: Australia has sent a crisis response specialist with three additional humanitarian responders to be deployed within 48 hours. Foreign Minister Penny Wong has confirmed at least 39 Australians are missing. Humanitarian organisations say entire villages have been wiped out, hundreds are missing, and access to the affected regions remains limited, with authorities warning of the risk of additional flooding. The ABC's South Asia correspondent Rachel Clayton is in Kathmandu.
14: I've been outside Tribhuvan Teaching Hospital. It's one of the major hospitals that rescuers are bringing survivors, and they do keep appearing. There have been fewer that have come to this hospital over the past few hours, but over the past 48 since that disaster struck, this is where many people have come. And so that's why we've seen many family members come to this hospital checking lists that are updated quite a lot outside the hospital, handwritten lists of the survivors and unfortunately photos of people who have died because they need to be identified.
8: So hope is very much still alive there, is it, that many more people might be found?
14: Yeah, there is a lot of hope, and I think that's because communication with anyone on the ground in these enormous districts is non-existent. So people are really hoping that the reason that they don't know about their loved ones is just because they can't reach them, they can't talk to them. And there are some amazing stories of survival that have come out of the past few hours. There were about 350 people rescued from a tunnel at the epicentre of the disaster by the Nepali army. So that's amazing, amazing news. So there is a lot of hope that more people are going to be found, and that's why people are desperately coming to these hospitals to see if their loved ones have come here. They sort of do the rounds. It's not just this hospital. There are quite a few in Kathmandu, and we've seen family members go to each one and then move on to the next hospital.
8: And you're trying to speak to people who know where the Australians who are missing were last seen and heard from.
14: That's right. We're on our way soon to speak with a tour operator who had over a dozen Australians in his tour group that had gone up to do the sacred pilgrimage in the Kailash Mountains. They haven't heard anything yet from that tour group or from those Australians, but we are going to go and see him to see when was the last time connection was made with that group, roughly whereabouts are they, where do you think they are, and how are they being searched for. A lot of these tour groups have their own helicopters. Some of them have been up to assess the damage. Some of those helicopters have now been co-opted by the army because that's the only way they can get in. But we will try and find out more details as soon as we can about those people.
8: And how much are any rescue and recovery efforts being hampered by this threat we're hearing about further flooding?
14: Yeah, quite a lot. The topography of this area is what makes it incredibly beautiful, but it's also what makes it so dangerous and is why this disaster has been so catastrophic. The rescue teams are flying in on helicopters and are trying to land. If they can't land, they're getting people to jump from roofs into these helicopters. But when they are on the ground, it's difficult to get out again. So they are listening and keeping an eye on many of the warnings that are coming through about these two barrier lakes up on the border that are filling up fast and may breach. That is going to be incredibly damaging and catastrophic to the rescue effort if those two lakes do breach, because it will basically be that torrent of water hitting that valley for a second time.
8: That's the ABC's South Asia correspondent Rachel Clayton in Kathmandu. The issue of migration has been at the forefront of Australian politics for decades. And now, amid the rise of One Nation and a housing affordability crisis, the Albanese government is trying to balance an economy reliant on skilled migrants with community concerns over new arrivals. The Prime Minister made a dramatic intervention this week, overruling a senior minister to guarantee Australia would not cut its refugee intake. The decision comes as Australia marks 25 years since the Tampa affair, an event which reshaped asylum policy and set the tone for the nation's migration debate in the years that followed. Bridget Fitzgerald prepared this report.
15: Well, there's still no end in sight to the standoff over more than 400 asylum seekers stranded on board an overcrowded Norwegian container ship off Christmas Island.
16: It's 2001 and Australia is locked in an international stoush. A Norwegian freighter, the MV Tampa, had rescued hundreds of Afghan asylum seekers who'd attempted to reach Australia on a wooden fishing boat from Indonesia. Despite their intent to seek refuge and their proximity to Australian territory, the federal government refused to take them.
17: The federal government's stance is unprecedented, but John Howard says the fate of the ship and its human cargo must now be decided by Norway and Indonesia.
18: It will not be given permission to land either at Christmas Island or somewhere else in Australia.
16: Eventually, the Howard government struck a deal with New Zealand to take some of the group while others were sent to Nauru, marking the start of the Pacific Solution, or offshore processing. It became a flashpoint in Australian politics, alongside claims refugees on another vessel had thrown their children overboard in a bid to secure asylum, which was later proved incorrect. The affair marked a shift in refugee and migration policy. Philip Ruddock was the Minister for Immigration and Multicultural Affairs in the Howard government. Reflecting on the incident 25 years ago, he says his government made the right decision.
19: You have to be careful in making judgments about who is most at risk and most in need of help and assistance. And I don't think the decisions ought to be determined by those people who've got the money to pay a smuggler to put them to the front of the gate.
16: Refugee and migration policy continues to dominate Australian politics. This week, Prime Minister Anthony Albanese guaranteed Australia will maintain its current humanitarian intake of around 20,000 refugees a year. The PM's intervention follows an earlier statement from Home Affairs Minister Tony Burke that Australia would significantly cut back those numbers. Foreign Affairs Minister Penny Wong was asked today whether she thinks the Prime Minister made the right decision.
20: We have very strong border policies which have seen no successful boat arrivals under the government, but at the same time we will continue to maintain a refugee intake.
16: Deputy Opposition Leader Ted O'Brien was asked if the Coalition supports Australia's current refugee intake.
21: The Coalition will have our own numbers when it comes to immigration closer to the election, as we've been making clear for some time.
16: Dr. Madeleine Gleeson is the Deputy Director of the Caldor Centre for International Refugee Law at UNSW Sydney.
22: Australia committing to this resettlement program in the way that we have in previous years is about, I guess, reaffirming that we really see our role in refugee protection as being a big player in resettlement.
16: When it comes to whether Australia will ever increase its humanitarian intake or move away from policies like boat turnbacks or offshore processing, Dr. Gleeson says it's unlikely.
22: It doesn't actually work to deter asylum seekers from coming to Australia by boat. So if we look at the first year of offshore processing when it was reintroduced in 2012, more people arrived in Australia seeking asylum by boat in that first year than at any other time in our recorded history. But what it does do is it plays into a political narrative very well.
8: That report by Bridget Fitzgerald. One Nation is about to put its popularity to the test in the West. A state by-election in Perth would typically be a contest between the Liberal Party and Labor. But it seems One Nation will be the main threat to Labor's dominance of WA when voters head to the polls tomorrow. Isabel Musali prepared this report.
23: Thank you, Mr. Ryan.
24: You're welcome. At this school on Perth's southern coastal outskirts, busy parents are picking up their kids. Many say they love raising a family here, but want more housing and infrastructure. Some have already voted in the secret harbour by-election, while others are weighing up their options.
9: I wasn't on board with these somewhat extremist views of the One Nation sort of party. I felt that Liberal was a nice balance.
11: I think I'm going to vote Labor. I just feel like they really care about the community more so than anything.
10: I'm voting for One Nation. I like a lot of the views on some of the restrictions on immigration, looking at what's going on in the UK. I don't want that to happen over here. Obviously, I'm an immigrant myself, but I just prefer, I like that.
24: This state by-election was triggered by the resignation of long-serving Labor Minister Paul Papaleo.

0: agent and former submariner Ryan Robertson.
1: We're here to fight for those people and give them a true representative within the seat of Secret Harbour in state parliament so that they can finally get the infrastructure, the facilities that they deserve.
0: Murdoch University Associate Professor of Politics, Narelle Miragliotta, says this time it seems the Liberals have been sidelined. So the question is, can One Nation take the seat from Labor?
2: It's a very reasonable chance that it could happen, particularly because it does feel like it's a two-party race at the moment. It's between One Nation and Labor.
0: While this is a state by-election, she says this result matters at a national level, particularly because Secret Harbour is part of the Canning federal electorate, held by Liberal MP Andrew Hastie.
2: It may force the Liberals to have another look at how it is they're positioning themselves, so it may have some implications for them. And of course, there's also a bit of a message here for Labor as well, because Labor holds quite a few outer metropolitan seats, and if One Nation appears to be competitive in those seats, it may have implications for them as well.
0: The Secret Harbour by-election will be held tomorrow.
3: Isabel Musali reporting. 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Just search for The World Today. Three staff members of the US military newspaper Stars and Stripes are out of a job in the latest showdown between journalists covering the Pentagon and its leadership under Defense Secretary Pete Hegseth. The paper's editor-in-chief, Middle East reporter and publisher were told last week they'd been dismissed for insubordination. The move follows an interview in which the editor-in-chief, Eric Slavin, was asked a hypothetical question about media censorship. Overnight, the fired staff have announced they're suing the department over their dismissal. Eric Slavin joined me earlier. Does he think the interview he gave was a pretext for his firing?
4: That is what is cited in the proposed notice of separation. They said that, you know, the answer I gave about the hypothetical censorship of news would be insubordination. I frankly am not sure how they came to that conclusion, but I ended up learning later that the Pentagon ordered my firing the day after Stars and Stripes was the first to report any of the details of what had been happening aboard the USS Abraham Lincoln.
3: Those were reports about mental and physical hardship on the Lincoln.
4: That's correct, yes. We also were the first to report one of the sailors had gone overboard.
3: When you put out those reports about conditions on the USS Lincoln, was there any response from the Pentagon leadership? Were you aware that these reports had angered them?
4: Well, we had seen reports from Pentagon leadership, from the defense secretary, from others who referred to what was going on aboard the Abraham Lincoln as misreported or fake news or not in a number of other ways. They didn't specifically cite Stars and Stripes when they were doing that, but clearly they were not happy about the ship being reported upon.
3: Is that reporting, do you think, was that the final straw? Because tensions have been building for some time, haven't they, between the Pentagon leadership and the journalists covering the Department of Defense?
4: Yes, well, there was a tweet about us from Pentagon Public Affairs in January that talked about major changes and accused us of being woke, which honestly is something that Stars and Stripes has never been accused of. And 2 months after that, they put out a memo reaffirming our independence, but then proceeding to impose restrictions upon content. And then my separation notice states that my comments to CBS News about that hypothetical censorship were so egregious that I should be terminated on short notice. But then they waited more than 5 weeks to issue it.
3: And Stars and Stripes was founded during the Civil War. It's still printed, I believe, for U.S. military service personnel who are stationed overseas. What is lost if Stars and Stripes can no longer operate independently as it has done for so many years?
4: Well, our roots are in the Civil War, and we've been publishing continuously in Europe and in Asia since World War II. And General Eisenhower at the time, when confronted with whether to censor Stars and Stripes, simply stated that

0: is the soldier's paper. You know, do not interfere. And nowadays, Stars and Stripes will write stories that nobody else really has the ability or the inclination to do. You know, we can talk about the living situation of the barracks in Germany, or the cost of living for service members in Poland, or we might even take a look at the exercises that happen in Northern Australia. So there's a really wide breadth that Stars and Stripes cover that would be lost.
1: And you're now taking legal action against the Department of Defense over your dismissal, along with your colleagues, the former publisher and former Middle East reporter. Is that likely to be a drawn-out process?
0: It's hard to say. We are attempting to get an emergency restraining order. But really, the goal of the lawsuit is to protect the rights of service members and their families to a free and independent press, and to protect civilian and military journalists so they can do their jobs without retaliation.
1: Eric Slavin, former editor-in-chief of Stars and Stripes. The infamous general who became known as the Butcher of Bosnia has died in The Hague. Ratko Mladic was implicated in the worst crimes of the Bosnian War of the 1990s, including the massacre of thousands of Muslim men and boys at Srebrenica. He was serving a life sentence for genocide. Angus Randall reports.
2: It's 1995 in Bosnia, and a man in army fatigues walks onto a bus filled with Muslim women and children.
3: Good evening. I'm General Ratko Mladic. I know they told you a lot about me. You'll be escorted to Kladanja. Don't be afraid. Nothing will happen to you. You are free.
2: The bus was one of dozens that transported women and children far away from their homes during the conflict. Almost all of the men and boys who were forced to stay behind were systematically executed, about 8,000 bodies dumped in mass graves. The architect of this ethnic cleansing and genocide, Ratko Mladic, has died in The Hague at the age of 84. Manira Sabasic lost her husband and two sons in the Srebrenica massacre.
4: First of all, I'm sorry that he died. He should have suffered more. He should have waited longer to die. He should have dreamt of our children's eyes.
2: Despite his horrific crimes, in the Serbian capital Belgrade, many are in mourning.
5: To me, he is a hero, and I mean what I said.
6: I feel really sorry. My opinion is that he fought for Serbian people wherever they were.
2: But in the capital of neighbouring Bosnia and Herzegovina, Sarajevo, where Mladic's army pounded the besieged city with artillery, tanks and mortars for nearly 4 years, death is seen as too merciful.
6: That vile creature, that animal, has passed away in a hospital. A hospital of all places. Tell me, where is the humanity? Where is the justice? He ought to have met his end in Srebrenica, crucified like Jesus Christ, suffering until his very last breath.
2: Mladic remained on the run from the international courts until 2011, when he was captured in northern Serbia. In 2017, he was convicted of genocide and crimes against humanity and sentenced to life in prison. Dr. Melanie O'Brien is a professor of international law at the University of Western Australia. She says the capture and trial of the Butcher of Bosnia was a success for international justice, even though it took years.
7: What it does show is that it is possible, and this was a high-ranking person. He was the head of the military, but it shows it is possible. So patience is important, because it is possible to get hold of one of these perpetrators in the end and put them on trial and convict them.
2: There are currently 7 people detained by the International Criminal Court in The Hague for war crimes and crimes against humanity, including former Philippines President Rodrigo Duterte. And there are also 10 current or former heads of state wanted by the International Criminal Court accused of these crimes. This includes former Syrian President Bashar al-Assad, Russian President Vladimir Putin, and Israeli Prime Minister Benjamin Netanyahu.
7: We have this unfortunate culture at the moment of certain leaders of states who think that they are above the law and think that the law doesn't matter. And it's really challenging. And it's a real change from the era in which the Yugoslav Tribunal was created. So there was this real momentum in the late 90s and early 2000s for accountability for these crimes. So it is a real challenge at the moment for international law to have so many people moving away from that.
2: It's unclear whether Ratko Mladic's body will be repatriated to his surviving family in Serbia.
1: Angus Randall reporting.

0: not sure what's the longest you've ever left your fruit basket untouched on the kitchen bench, but this discovery in central Queensland has probably got you beaten. Scientists say fossilised fruits found in the region are exceptionally well preserved, with testing showing they're more than 30 million years old. And they say the findings cast new light on the origins of tropical rainforests in Australia. Jasmine Hines has more.
1: When scientists were first handed the fossilised fruits from Capella in central Queensland, they were genuinely stumped.
2: It was an unusual discovery because when we first found it, it looked a bit like lizard skin.
1: Dr. Andrew Rosefeld is Queensland Museum's principal geoscience scientist and an adjunct research fellow at CQ University.
2: So we were faced with a plant we've never seen before. We had no idea what it belonged to. And the last couple of years, on and off, we've been slowly working on it.
1: The plants were later identified as the first fossil recorded in Australia of the Melastomataceae family, whose modern-day members include types of rhododendron. But this discovery led to the identification of a new species, and it's forced scientists to rethink how these tropical plants came to be in Australia.
2: The belief by the most recent molecular data suggested that this family of plants migrated into Australia from Southeast Asia. The fossil evidence we've got would suggest that isn't the case. They actually came from Gondwana, so they came from Australia, South America, that type of thing. We were connected to these continents, and then we split off about 35 million years ago. Australia slowly drifted northwards, and it took this incredibly unusual flora with it.
1: Dr. Rosefeld's team has published its findings in the International Journal of Plant Sciences. Co-author Dr. Anita Milroy from the University of Queensland used a type of high-intensity X-ray on the fossils.
3: So we can actually see inside these fruits. We don't have to destroy them, and we can see where their seeds were and where their vascular traces were. So from a scientific point of view, yes, it's new, it's exciting, and having these new techniques means we can try and put it into a family, which can be quite difficult when you've only got one bit of a plant.
1: And if you're wondering why these fossilised fruits were so well preserved, the team says there was widespread volcano activity in the area, which buried the fruits, encasing them in an extremely hard rock called silcrete, and protecting them for millions of years so they can reveal their secrets today.
0: Jasmine Hines and David Sparks with that report. And that's all from the World Today team for this week. The program's supervising producer is Matt Bamford, associate producer Barney Porter, technical production by Mark Cash and Christian Huff-Johnson. We'll be back at the same time on Monday. I'm Barbara Miller. Have a lovely weekend.

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1: G'day there, my name's Matt Brand. Welcome to the program. If you love oysters, then stick around because I've got some good news to share with you this afternoon about the NT's oyster industry. Also today, it seems like it's been a huge year for harvesting Territory bush tomatoes.
2: The rain has made them super sweet and quite large this year. So I've been eating a lot of bush tomato.
1: And before 1:30, you'll get to meet a teenager who is running his very own and very successful Merino stud.
3: My favourite is the ultra-fine sheep just because of how good their wool quality is, and it's pretty special when you see the good prices and all that sort of stuff and what people are willing to pay for it. So we've got sheep everywhere at the moment.
1: All these stories and plenty more coming up this afternoon. Let's get into it. This is the Country Hour. We are broadcasting right across the territory on the ABC. G'day there if you've tuned in via the podcast. First up this afternoon, let's talk about some good news for the Northern Territory's emerging oyster industry. For years, oysters have been farmed at remote communities on the Tiwi Islands and South Goulburn Island, but they've never been sold commercially. And a big reason for this has been the presence of cadmium in Northern Territory waters. The NT Department of Agriculture and Fisheries applied to Food Standards Australia New Zealand earlier this year to have black-lip rock oysters from the territory exempt from rules on cadmium levels in oysters. And guess what? That request has now been given the tick of approval. To tell us more about this is Evan Needham. He's the Director of Aquaculture Development with the NT Department of Fisheries. Evan, maybe if you can just take our audience a few steps back and tell us the story about what led to this application to Fazans in the first place.
4: Yeah, thanks, Matt. I don't know if your audience will remember, but this has been a long time coming where we've been developing a tropical oyster industry. And one of the hurdles that we found along the way that the oysters were naturally high in cadmium and they didn't meet the current Australian food standards. So we've had to go through a rather long process to try and get an exemption for those oysters. And we're pretty much at the end of that process now, so we're really, really excited.
1: So Fazans have given this application the thumbs up. The food ministers of all the states and territories have approved it as well?
4: Yep. So the last time we were on the radio, we were talking about the application was out for public comment. That was back in about March. Fazans had given it the thumbs up, but they also needed to go to the food ministers from around Australia. We've got notification that last week that the food ministers have given it the thumbs up. They don't need any further information. So now the next process is to go through the gazettal process of this and make it a reality.
1: Right. But you're not expecting any issues along?
4: No. Yeah. As far as I'm concerned, we're done. It's across the line.
1: Yeah, great. So what does this mean for the oyster industry in the Northern Territory?
4: Well, this removes a huge barrier to the market for some of the growers up here. This cadmium barrier was certainly an issue and wouldn't have allowed the sale of oysters on the market. So we've removed that barrier now. We've still got some smaller hurdles which are inside the NT that we can now work on in terms of licensing and safety of the food shell quality assurance, those sort of things. But we've removed this massive barrier.
1: A question from our audience, and this was from our last conversation. Someone just texted in to say, how many of these oysters would I need to eat for cadmium to even be an issue? Look, do we know that?
4: That's a risk assessment that's been done by Fazans.
1: Yes.
4: And they've come back and said it's a low risk. You can eat dozens and dozens and dozens of these oysters and it's not an issue.
1: No one does sit down to eat dozens and dozens.
4: So they have no concern. So that's, we rely on the scientific experts and they've provided that recommendation.
1: So my understanding is it all starts with a total exemption to the cadmium rules around oysters. And then in a couple of years' time, it'll move to a slightly higher limit, is that right?
4: Yeah, correct. So they've given us a total exemption for a two-year period, which will enable us to continue to work with industry and how we address those high cadmium issues. But they've also given us a permanent increase from 2 milligrams per kilogram to 3 milligrams per kilogram. So that's also quite significant.
1: Just looking at some of the paperwork, I noticed some comments from the Queensland Department of Primary Industries. It put in a submission during this period, and it says a Northern Territory only exemption risks creating discriminatory regulatory settings across identical production environments and species distributions. What's your take on what's happening here?
4: Look, we've been working with Queensland, we've been working with WA, we've got lots in common. Unfortunately, the only data that was available at the time of this application was Northern Territory data. So Fezzants aren't able to assess the data from Queensland and WA because there wasn't any at the time.
1: Right.
4: So that's why it ended up. We actually applied for a exemption for just the oyster species, but they narrowed it back to NT based on the data that was available.
1: Okay. So if Queensland and WA want in, they'll need to do a bit more paperwork.
4: Yeah, and we're certainly continuing to work with them, and we're happy to work with them to provide any information that we've had through this process.
1: Just the other day on the Tiwi Islands, oysters were being served up to the general public. Tell us a bit about that, Evan.
4: They were, as part of the festival over there on the Tiwi Islands, the Mantiapui oyster farmers were able to showcase their product. So they had about 80 dozen oysters, I believe, that were able to hand out to the public to taste test. And from all reports, they had a fantastic reception.
1: Yum. And so the classic question, when would you expect NT oysters to be commercially available for customers on the mainland?
4: Look, that's really a question for the growers. Mm. So they need to time their growing and they need to look at their markets. They need to put the best quality product on the market. And unfortunately, the window is starting to close in terms of we think that it's a dry season product. And as the wet season comes, and like oysters down south, when it rains, they tend to spawn out and their condition is poor.
1: Right.
4: So they don't want to put poor oysters onto the market. So we're probably looking at, we've really missed this window and it's probably going to be early.

0: your next dry season.
1: And after all this time, potentially, why rush?
0: Yeah.
1: Because you want those first oysters to be spot on.
0: Exactly.
1: It's important.
0: It's going to be the first product of its kind in the Northern Territory. It's going to be a freshly shucked oyster on the territory market. It's not going to have to come up from down south where it's chilled or frozen. This is a really exciting time.
1: It will be a big moment.
0: Yeah,
1: when that day arrives. If you're tuning in, this is the Country Hour, and I'm speaking to Evan Needham, who's with the Department of Fisheries in the Northern Territory. And Evan, it's National Biosecurity Week. Happy Biosecurity Week to you.
0: Sure is, yeah.
1: I'm going to steal a line from the department, which says many people think biosecurity happens at airports and on land, but aquatic biosecurity is also critical. Tell us what your team does on a weekly basis when it comes to biosecurity.
0: Yeah, look, I'd even take it a step further and to say if people aren't hearing about biosecurity, then we're doing a good job. It's really when people are talking about biosecurity that there's a lot going on in the background. So in terms of a fisheries perspective, our little dedicated team, we are checking marinas for invasive pests. We have monitoring programs in Darwin Harbour. We work on recreational vessels that are entering our marinas because they're quite a unique environment. Mm. Some of your listeners may be aware, back in 1999, there was a massive outbreak of invasive mussel that swamped Cullen Bay Marina, and that was the genesis of probably our aquatic biosecurity unit. It was going to cost up some estimates around a couple of $100 million if this thing had have got established in terms of its threats to aquaculture, infrastructure, the environment. So really important role that fisheries plays.
1: We see so many vessels coming into the Darwin port on a weekly basis.
0: Yep.
1: Do you have someone out there that's constantly checking out those big tankers and cattle ships?
0: We don't. Our role is around specifically recreational vessels entering right. the Darwin marinas because they're a modified environment. They're a nice stable area and really one of those key infrastructure points where entry could occur. We also surveil the infrastructure around Darwin Harbour. We work with Impex and ConocoPhillips and we work with other ports and we have monitoring devices or settlement devices out there that we check every 6 months. And we are looking for unusual organisms that may have settled. And we also do a massive Darwin Harbour survey on the low tide. And we go out and we look at all the low-lying reefs and all those sort of things as well.
1: We've been talking about oysters today. And one biosecurity project that the fisheries team works on is monitoring for black scar oyster. What's that about?
0: Yeah, really interesting one. This is a tropical oyster. It's an exotic oyster. It has established in Queensland. And it's been on our radar for a little while, and we actually detected it in one of our marinas in 2025.
1: Right.
0: So as part of that, we needed to work out, is this what we would call invasive, or is it just an exotic species that's just going to be there in amongst our other fauna and flora and whatever else is amongst the marina? So we've been doing a 12-month study on that. When it first arrived, there was lots of them. Now there's not so many of them. They're getting predated on, and they're really numbers are dwindling.
1: Are they tasty?
0: They are an aquaculture species.
1: Right.
0: But we're certainly nowhere near looking at any of those opportunities. But yes, they are farmed around the world.
1: If an exotic species started to become extremely prevalent, what could you do to get rid of them in the ocean? That seems like a tough task.
0: In the ocean, it's a massive task.
1: Yeah.
0: There are other threats around Asian green mussels, which are a threat to the environment as well. We were very lucky with the outbreak in 1999 that it was contained to the marinas. And our unique territory environment is pretty hostile. And there was actually nothing, with the numbers that were in the marinas, nothing established outside the marinas. And that's probably just because of our hostile environment, all the predators, all the things out there that like to eat each other. We all know what it's like trying to survive in the ocean in the territory.
1: Yeah. For those listening to the Country Hour, if they do see something unusual when they're out boating, fishing, hanging out in territory waterways, what would you like them to do?
0: Hey, look, we want listeners out there, you're our eyes and ears, that if you see anything unusual, report it to us. We've got a Fish Watch hotline. It's not only for reporting suspected illegal fishing activities, but it's also for reporting fish kills, strange things you might see, what you suspect might be an unusual organism. Give us a call on the 1800 number, 891 136. And that's, you know, we'd rather people ringing in with things that they suspect rather than not ringing us and thinking it's nothing to worry about.
1: Happy National Biosecurity Week, Evan. Thanks for coming in.
0: My
1: on
0: pleasure.
1: The Country Hour today.
0: Thanks, Matt.
2: G'day.

0: aquaculture centre. I've been managing the trials for oyster production on Goulburn and Tiwi Islands. You've got to love a territory oyster, and you're listening to The Country Owl.
1: And as you just heard, some really fantastic news for the NT's oyster industry and for blacklip rock oyster production in the north. So these oysters, they're currently farmed on Tiwi Islands, South Goulburn Island, Whatair and Groot Island. And the cadmium decision by Fazans has been welcome news for these operations. Here is the managing director of Groot Aqua, Val Thapo.
2: It is really important for us to be able to sell this product. We've got about 50,000 oysters that are very close to or at commercial size, which is 7 centimeters shell length, ready to be sold. For us, directly, it doesn't impact us too much because we've got very limited market to sell the blacklip oysters locally in the restaurants. Because we're very remote, we can't be putting those oysters on a plane without losing value, and we can't really put them on the barge because it's a 5-day barge to Darwin. That would eat significantly in the shelf life of the product. But what we're doing here on Groot Island is setting up commercial scale blacklip oyster hatchery, and that's being built as we speak. And that hatchery will provide the seeds, which are called spats, the baby oysters, to the different farmers that we are partnered with. So that's in Whare, Tiwi, South Goulburn, Nongboy is also interested. So without those seeds, without spats, you don't have an oyster industry. So it was really important to have a commercial provider for that. And that's why for us that regulation that came into play as well allows the sale of oysters, which would create the demand for more spats from those existing partners and potentially have new partners coming along.
3: Rising tide lifting all boats.
2: Correct. Yeah. And when you look at the NT coastline, there's plenty of indigenous communities that are very remote, right? That have pristine water quality, access to stunning sea country, that are looking at their sea country like, oh, we've got blacklips here, but how can we commercialize that and actually use that to make a living, you know, and help. So that without the spots, without, you know, the regulations, without all things, that was not possible. But it's now possible.
1: That is Groot Aqua's Val Thapo speaking to Tom Robinson. So there you go. The farm at Groot's mostly focused on selling its oysters locally, but they're also keen to supply spat to other commercial operators across the territory. Next week on The Country Hour, hope you can tune in. You'll get to hear more from the team at Groot Aqua and learn about some of the cool projects they've been working on. Text number here at The Country Hour is 0487991057. In a moment, you'll be hearing about the bush tomato season in Central Australia. Harvest is getting close to wrapping up for 2026. How has it all gone? You'll find out soon on the text line. I've got a message here that says, attention Matt Brand Country Hour. Sprinkles here. Two things, mate. Firstly, Legacy Week starts on Sunday, so I'd like to ask all Territorians to dig deep and give to this wonderful mob, says Sprinkles. And he says, secondly, lift your country music game, mate, after what ABC Alice Springs did earlier on. Yes, if you missed tuning into the ABC this morning, Brashy and Will were just playing wall-to-wall country music, country classics, and it was fantastic. Absolutely fantastic it was. So Sprinkles has sort of put me under the pressure here, requesting that we lift our game. So for me, when in doubt, I always turn to the king, and his name is Slim Dusty.
4: Whoa, bullocks, whoa there!

0: Whoa, bullocks. Whoa there, you bullocks.
1: That's good stuff on a Friday lunchtime. It is 11 to 1.
2: G'day, I'm Shannon Modlop from Fire and Forage. 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
1: It has been a bumper year for bush tomatoes in Central Australia, according to a legend of the native foods industry, Raylene Brown. Raylene says the harvest period for bush tomatoes is nearing its end, and this year, she said, yields have been up and the fruits have been massive. She had a chat to Charles Geary about this year's harvest.
3: It's coming to an end, but for the last couple of months, there have been an amazing amount of bush tomatoes coming in. The rain has made them super sweet and quite large this year. So I've been eating a lot of bush tomato.
4: Well, they're pretty good for you, the worst things to be eating a lot of. So tell us about how they're looking this year, these bush tomatoes. Big, sweet, juicy?
3: Yep. Some of the ladies brought me in some that hadn't been dried out, so some of them were quite fresh. So they were kind of like this big, soft, squishy, yellow, sweet fruit. And I was putting all those ones aside for me. And the ones that I'm supposed to be selling and making jam, chutney out of, I'm separating those out. And I actually had to dry them out a little bit more before I can use them in my products, because you've got to grind them up into a powder to add it. But it was just so lovely to see the size of them this year, and they are definitely sweet. The rain has really helped the season this year.
4: How does it compare, I guess, this batch of bush tomatoes you've got maybe to other drier years?
3: I think they're double in size.
4: Yeah, wow.
3: They're really taking advantage of that moisture out there in the desert. And, yeah, just so delicious and sweet. Because, you know, sometimes when there's not a lot of rain around, they haven't got the sweetness, they're a bit more tart. So I'm really, really happy with the harvest this year. And the women have done an amazing job bringing them in. And, there's still some remnants of bush tomatoes out there, so I'm hoping to get some more in soon. I've got to make a few more calls.
4: Well, you're saying there's remnants out there. I remember when we spoke about this time last year that you weren't able to find pretty much any bush tomatoes. There seemed to be a real lack of them about in Central Australia. How have you found getting them this year?
3: A lot better. And I think it was about those lost connections out there, because, yeah, I just lost numbers. Some people lost my number. I moved. But there are other things too, you know, that sort of affect the... And there wasn't a lot around last year. So I just thought, oh, well, there's a missed year. But it's not the end of the world. I'm really happy that they're back.
4: Another year, by the sounds of it, to maybe build connections, reach back out to families and communities living out bush.
3: Yep, definitely. And, yes, getting those phone numbers, that's the hard thing. People keep changing their phone numbers. No, it's really good. We've got a connection with a young lady out there now that's taken up the reins, and I'm really happy to see some of the young ones taking that leadership role now with leading the harvest and organising, calling, and, yeah, just making it happen. So that really pleases me to know that there's young people getting involved and helping the elders out too with the harvest.
4: Are you keeping your eye on any other bush foods starting to potentially pop up at this time of year?
3: Yep. All around you'll see the beautiful acacias. They're all got masses of pods on them. That means it's going to be a great season for wattle seed harvest. So I'm looking forward to that. I've noticed that after the rains too, the acacias have really taken advantage of that, and they're just full of beautiful green pods at the moment.
4: When are we looking at acacia harvest starting to begin?
3: October and then right through to February, so it's a long time because there's all different species that become available at different times. Yeah.
4: We're here actually today at a pretty special event, the National Native Plants Conference here for the National Native Plant Societies in Alice Springs and in Bantwa in 2026. Tell us what you're talking to them about today.
3: I just talked about my journey with bush foods and food and the food industry. 26 years of working in this industry has taken me on a massive journey, not only in my local town but statewide and then nationally, showcasing our beautiful foods, looking at provenance and ethical food chains, and just highlighting that to people, bringing more awareness about what's in our growing in our own backyard and encouraging more people to consume and eat and try our beautiful tasty bush tucker.
4: You're one of the guest speakers, maybe even guest lecturers here at the conference, and you've mentioned we've been talking about the harvesting of bush tomato and the importance of local communities out bush there in that supply chain. Is that something you're hoping that people from all across Australia attending here today understand is how crucial it is to make sure that First Nations people have a seat at the table in the bush foods industry?
3: Definitely. That's what, to me, I was highlighting in my talk today was, heading up the First Nations Bush Foods Botanical Alliance, where we're looking at those ethical supply chains, provenance, and being at the decision table for Indigenous people to be involved and to have fair benefit share of when plants become commercialised. That's really important work that I'm following up on now. I've been doing this for nearly 6 years, and but the organisation is fully relaunching at the Australian Native Foods Festival in Sydney at the end of September. So some exciting news for us, and so we can have a seat at the table. We need an industry peak body to be representing Indigenous people right across Australia in this industry.
1: That is the owner of Kungas Kangkuk, Raylene Brown, speaking to Charles Geary at the Australian Native Plants Society Conference, which is on this week in the Alice.
2: G'day, I'm Brad Inglis from Sturt Plain Station, south of Dunmara on the Stuart Highway, and you're listening to the NT Country Hour.
1: The Northern Territory Government commissioned Charles Darwin University to conduct an economic impact assessment on bufflegrass, and the results have been published this week. And the report's caused a bit of debate. It's caused a bit of a stir. One of the authors of the report told the Country Hour this week that it's clear the costs of bufflegrass far outweigh the benefits.
5: So there is a huge cost to the society. So if it keeps on expanding, there is a cost for fire management. There is a huge cost for biodiversity loss. And there is a huge cost for loss of tourism opportunities and, of course, cultural assets that are threatened due to buffer spread and increased fire regimes. So when we compare the benefits and the costs, we are losing roughly about more than $6,000 per hectare per year.
1: Meanwhile, the NT Cattlemen's Association says it has serious concerns about the report's methodology, calculations, assumptions, stakeholder balance, and quality assurance processes.
6: We have serious concerns about the credibility, balance, and reliability of this assessment.

0: different. Industry feels extremely strongly that this is not a robust enough assessment to inform government policy or regulatory decision making, and that it simply cannot be used. It's taken a far too narrow lens of the contribution and economic value of buffalo on the pastoral industry, and what it's resulted in is a report that we don't think is comprehensive enough to be utilised for those decisions.
1: The Invasive Species Council disagrees with the NTCA. It says the results of this report prove why buffalo grass should be declared a weed of national significance.
2: I don't know how many more reports we need to go out to support and reiterate how much of a massive issue buffalo grass is. While it's benefiting a very small portion of people, those costs of the negative impacts, that is left up to the public to consume, and that's not good enough. And it's only more reason why buffalo grass needs to be listed as a weed of national significance to target this and manage it from a federal perspective.
1: That is Tegan Ryan from the Invasive Species Council. The CSIRO, it's doing its own economic impact assessment on buffalo grass. That report due out, I guess, in the coming weeks. It'll be interesting to see if its findings are similar.

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1: This week on Landline, the Simpson Desert Park Ranger retiring after 30 years.
2: I'm so proud of the uniform and what it represents to Queensland. It's the ultimate for me. Getting the job with the National Parks has given me the freedom to talk about my cultural heritage, to talk about my people in the desert.
1: That's Landline Sunday 12:30 on ABC TV and streaming on ABC iView.
0: And the Marker Report, Pip. How good is the Marker Report on Landline? This week I'll be talking about the widespread rain in southern Australia this week. It's given winter crops a real boost and it has helped to lift livestock prices. Cattle prices are on the up. Most of the lamb indicators are on the up. And restocker heifers, they in particular just shot up in value this week. Always a sign of rain and some green grass getting about. So we'll talk more about that on Landline at 12:30 Sunday. Let's go to the newsroom and I'll see you back here in 5 minutes time for a chat with the Weather Bureau.

0: Good afternoon, Rio Davis with ABC News. Police in Nepal say the death toll from catastrophic flash flooding has risen to almost 470 as the desperate search for survivors continues. China correspondent Alison Horn reports.
1: 39 Australians are among the more than 1,400 people still missing after this week's flood and landslide disaster on the Nepal-Tibet border. But getting access to the worst affected areas is incredibly challenging. Roads have been severely damaged or washed away completely. Access by air is also being hampered by rain, and there are fears of a potential second flood in the area. A lake of rising water that's formed near the China-Nepal border could burst its banks if heavy rain continues.
0: A member of the Nepali community in Central Australia says it's been distressing to see the footage of catastrophic flash floods on the Nepal-Tibet border. Mona Ulak from the Multicultural Community Services Central Australia says a member of the Nepali community in town is still waiting to hear from his brother. Ms Ulak, whose own family is not in the affected region, says the service is considering fundraising activities in response to the disaster.
2: Looking after each other and communicating with each other and also trying to communicate back in Nepal to know what's going on. Actually, I literally haven't slept all last night, just awake and watching media.
0: The federal government has offered to help save a short-stay accommodation centre in Darwin, which houses more than 230 adults and around 150 children. The Yissa short-stay accommodation centre in Merara is a lifeline for people fleeing domestic violence or at risk of homelessness.

0: In July, the NT government announced the lease on the facility was coming to an end in October, and negotiations with the building's owner, Ozco, had not been productive. NT Senator Malindiri McCarthy says the Commonwealth has put forward an offer to provide half the purchase price of the property.
1: That negotiation has been occurring over the last number of weeks, and I'm certainly hoping the Northern Territory Government will agree to it.
0: The Federal Energy Minister insists Queensland and the Northern Territory have not been given a carve-out from new data centre rules. National Cabinet met on Wednesday and agreed to a mandatory set of rules, including a requirement new data centres be powered entirely by renewables. Queensland and the NT emerged from the meeting declaring they'd secured a win, allowing them to use an agnostic mix of energy for any centres in their jurisdictions. Chris Bowen has told the ABC they can apply to use coal and gas, but the federal government will have the final say.
2: They can apply to the Commonwealth to do that. The Commonwealth will decide whether to let them do that or not, and they'll have to prove that it's cheaper and better for the grid than renewables would be, which is a very high bar and very difficult to do.
0: The Australian Antarctic Division will launch a mission to extract personnel from Macquarie Island in the Southern Ocean due to the risks of a potential bird flu outbreak. Antarctic reporter Jarno Gibson has more.
3: Australia's icebreaker will be sent to the remote island 1,500 kilometres southeast of Hobart to retrieve 24 personnel who are currently stationed there. The H5 strain of bird flu is yet to arrive, but once it does, it's expected to have a devastating impact on wildlife, including thousands of elephant seals that live next door to the research station. The Australian Antarctic Division is concerned that a mass mortality event could pose significant psychosocial risks for staff. It says the retrieval operation will take place in the coming weeks.
0: Former Australian rules footballer Nicky Winmar has been sentenced to 6 months jail for the assault of a woman in northern Victoria last year. Tyrone Dalton reports.
4: Last month, the Bendigo Magistrates Court found Winmar guilty of 3 counts of unlawful assault and common law assault. The court heard Winmar dragged a woman by the hair before slamming her head into a door 4 times during an argument in Kahuna in May last year. Winmar is seeking bail while appealing the sentence. Following the conviction, Winmar was removed from the AFL Hall of Fame and a statue of him outside Perth Stadium was also taken down.
0: And more than 90,000 fans are expected to fill the MCG tonight for the first of 2 AFL wildcard games this weekend. The Western Bulldogs host Collingwood tonight before Melbourne takes on Carlton tomorrow night. The Bulldogs head into the game off the back of a 21-point win over Melbourne, while the Magpies have won just one of their past 4 games. In today's weather, Darwin sunny, a top of 34. Alice Springs sunny, reaching 23 degrees. ABC News.
5: G'day, I'm Toby. I'm Cotton Dinner in Northern Territory. 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
6: Matt Brown with you this afternoon. A Volvo FL 4x4 urban rural pumper has arrived in the Northern Territory. What is it? And why are fireys all pumped up about it? You'll find out in a moment. Also, before 1:30, you'll get to meet a teenager who is running his very own and very successful Merino stud.
7: My favourite is the ultra-fine sheep just because of how good their wool quality is, and it's pretty special when you see the good prices and all that sort of stuff and what people are willing to pay for it. So we've got sheep everywhere at the moment.
6: And I've just been made aware of some big news regarding Manton Dam in the top end. So I'll share that with you in just a moment. Let's go to the Weather Bureau. Rebecca Patrick is there this afternoon. How is the weekend shaping up for the Territory, Beck?
8: Should be pretty good conditions across the weekend. Not expecting a whole lot of change over the coming days, which means mostly sunny throughout. Maybe we'll see a little bit of fog around eastern parts of the Top End and Carpentaria District, and maybe also about the west coast as well through the weekend. And maybe we'll see a few showers about the northeast Arnhem District. But apart from that, should be fairly sunny conditions.
6: We've just received a text from someone who says, thick smoke around Bellamac at the moment, which is not good. What are conditions like out there for those who might have to go and fight a fire at Bellamac?
8: Yeah, so at the moment we've got fairly easterly winds across the northwest top end, maybe starting to get a little bit northeasterly. Seabreeze not quite in yet, but that will happen this afternoon. So, yeah, need to keep an eye out for that one. But, yeah, winds are not too strong at the moment.
6: That's good news. Got another fire message from Bart, who says, Matt, I've noticed there hasn't been as many hazy, smoky days around Howard River this dry season. Can you ask the bomb if there's been fewer or smaller fires this year?
8: Oh, that might be a question for...
6: A little bit outside your remit, I understand. Yeah.
8: Yep.
6: I mean, I've got nothing to back it up, but I agree with Bart. I feel like we've had some lovely blue skies and I haven't noticed as much haze around. But it's a good question, Bart. We might try and get one of the fireys on next week.
8: It depends, of course, on where the fires are. So,
6: and the wind,
8: and
6: all
8: the
6: those
8: wind,
6: sort of things.
8: Yeah. So whether that wind is coming towards you or maybe it's taking the smoke in a different direction. Yeah.
6: Any news for fishos going into a weekend? I know there's big tides.
8: Yeah, that's right. With the full moon at the moment, we are seeing those big tides. At the moment for Darwin, we are expecting to get above 7 metres through the weekend, which looks like that's happening in the morning period, so a bit after 7, with the evening high tide still pretty high, but a fraction lower around that 7 metre mark. And low tides are going to be just after lunch. But, yeah, in terms of the winds, they're still a little bit elevated at the moment, particularly off the north and east coast in the Gulf of Carpentaria, as we do have a high-pressure system moving across the south of the territory, south of the country, I should say.
6: Yeah.
8: Yeah, so that'll elevate those winds a little bit. But for Darwin Harbour, not too strong. We're generally seeing those winds about that 10 knot mark.
6: And at the Bureau, when you look well ahead into the forecast, is there any rain about?
8: Very little. We have seen a couple of drops in the far western Lasswood district today, just on the Giles radar. There's a few little echoes there with some cloud. But apart from that, not seeing too much. And that's pretty much going to be gone tomorrow. And then maybe just that northeastern Arnhem district might see the odd shower. But, yeah, not too much across the weekend.
6: Okay, no worries. Thank you so much for your time today, Beck. And happy National Biosecurity Week to you.
8: Oh, thank you.
6: It's 10 past one and you are tuned into the Country Hour. On the text line this afternoon, Paul has sent me this beautiful photo of his roses in Malak. He says, Matt, they are looking beautiful at the moment. Thank you and have a great day, says Paul. Thank you, Paul, for sending through this picture. Now, is that rose there, the one that I can see, the big pink one, is that the Dolly Parton rose that you were talking about the other day? Or perhaps this is another variety. I saw someone else sending through a message earlier on too about, I didn't realise there is this Dolly Parton variety of rose. But it looks fantastic. Like Dolly herself.
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6: It's 11 past one and you are tuned into the Country Hour. For a few years now, there's been works to bring Manton Dam back into service so that it can supply drinkable water for the greater Darwin region. The federal government has this afternoon put out a press release saying construction is done.

0: I'm joined in the studio by Tom Robinson. What do we know?
1: Thanks, Matt. Yeah, that construction is finished at the Manton Dam Return to Service Project. $15 million under budget.
0: What? Stop! Are you telling me a government project has come in under budget?
1: A long way, too, by the look of it.
0: I can't believe what I'm seeing, Tom. $15 million under budget.
1: Yep, $15 million under. They dropped this news on us shortly before the program. I think they were keen to celebrate as well, the federal government. I think it was the Minister Murray Watt's office that sent it through to us. So $15 million under budget, $174 million. So they budgeted about $200 there. Joint funded between the territory and the federal governments. When it's sort of back online, it'll provide an extra 7,300 megalitres of water for consumption in the Darwin area. There's significant upgrades to the intake tower. There's a new water treatment plant, a pump station, and 22 k's of pipeline. The federal government called it one of the most significant water infrastructure milestones in the territory in 50 years, and it's part of a broader $327 million Darwin Region Water Supply Program.
0: Yep. Next stop is Arrows.
1: Yes, and that $15 million is now going to Arrows.
0: Yeah, okay then. The off-stream dam on the Adelaide River. Rightio.
1: So they've saved money to spend.
0: When does the tap get turned on? Like, is there water from Manton flowing to us right now this afternoon?
1: I don't have those details on
0: that. Okay. I wouldn't mind going out and checking out the treatment plant. That's out, if you drive towards Berry Springs, it's out that way. It's a big bit of gear. $15 million under budget. Let's go and celebrate, Tom.
1: Happy days.

0: And you heard it here on the Country Hour. Holy dooly, it's 14 past one on a Friday lunchtime. It is big, it is red, and it has just arrived into the Northern Territory in time for our fire season. I'm talking about a brand new fire truck that NT Fire and Emergency Services have got the keys to. It is flash. It's got plenty of new safety features as well. To learn more about it, Sam Parry had a chat to Nathan Ferguson from NT Fire and Emergency Services.
1: 3 years worth of collaboration and hard work has seen us take delivery of our first FL 4x4 Volvo cab chassis urban rural pumper. It's big, it's red, it's four-wheel drive. No, it's very similar to our other fire trucks, Sam. However, it's full of new safety features for our firefighters, enabling our firefighters to be able to not only attend the job, but make sure that they can do the job, make sure that they're safely protected whilst they're doing the job and return home safely too, which is the most important thing.
2: You've had a bit of a role in developing this and deciding what specifications you'll need to fight fires in the Northern Territory. What are the features of this truck?
1: So this is a state-of-the-art platform built specifically for the fire industry. There is a number of these, a couple of hundred actually, in play during firefighting operations currently in Portugal, Spain and European nations. They've been around for a number of years, and this is the first in Australia that's actually been built. And we adapted this because we had started to have some problems with our previous chassis. And this actually being a specific build for fire started to incorporate things to keep our firefighters safe. So things like the colour coding, the retroreflectability, the ability to be able to manufacture safety systems, burnover protection, in-cab breathing, were all part of that design. It's from the start, it's taken about 3 years, just under 3 years to develop what we've got in front of us today.
2: How is it different to other fire trucks we might see down south? Are there any Northern Territory specific features?
1: So the features are what we call a common safety feature across agencies. Our trucks in the Northern Territory specifically, we have what's called burnover protection. So that's a ring of basically a big spray system that encompasses the whole truck in the event that our fire truck gets stuck in a bushfire or in a situation where it could become overrun by flame. On top of that, we have fire shielding that's inside the cab that protects

0: its way down through Katherine, maybe out to Jabiru and have a look out there, and then down into Alice Springs in the southern region and out to Yallara.
1: There's been a bit of talk about the Northern Territory's seasonal fire outlook. How might this truck be used in the upcoming fire season?
0: Yeah, definitely. So we're well and truly ahead with our pre-preparedness and planning in regards to the seasonal outlook. We're all very aware, given that the weather events that we had earlier this year, which has now accumulated with heavy fuel loading across the territory from Elliott all the way down. The planning has been going on for months, and we've been working with our stakeholders, local emergency committees, to ensure that that we'll be over the top of those risks when they occur. This truck will form part of that risk assessment and will be deployed if required into an area if needed during those firefighting operations if they occur.
2: That is Nathan Ferguson from NT Fire and Emergency Services speaking to Sam Parry about this Volvo FL 4x4 Urban Rural Pumper. I like it. We got a text earlier on asking if there'd been less fires in the top end this year, because Bart felt that it had not been as hazy and there hasn't been as many smoky days, perhaps, as previous years. Another message here that says, Matt, my smoke gauge is the fighter jets. When I can't see them, I know it's smoky. 0487991057 is the text number here at the Country Hour.
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2: What were you doing when you were 16 years old? I know for me, I probably was just picking my nose and not doing much at all, really. Up next, you'll hear from a 16-year-old who is running his very own and very successful Merino stud.
4: Hi, I'm Verity. I'm a licensed aircraft engineer here in the Territory, and you're listening to The Country Hour.
2: Yeah, this is a hell of a story to wrap up our week here on the Country Hour. I want you to meet this 16-year-old. He's running his own Merino sheep stud. His name is Max Skillicorn. He's from Victoria. And his business model involves selling horses to fund his growing flock of sheep. He's speaking here to Warwick Long.
5: Yeah, I live on a horse farm called Gilguy Farm, and they raise horses, and then I'm allowed to keep my sheep on there. I've got a Merino stud, so I've got sheep on that farm. And then Mum and Dad have also got another farm out in Longwood that, well, I've got sheep on there as well. I've got sheep everywhere at the moment.
6: Take me into the origin story of you getting into sheep then when you're growing up on a horse farm.
5: Yeah, I've had experience going to people's sheds before, and when I was about six, I went to a mate's shed and I, just was learning all the craft and all that sort of stuff. And then I was really interested in sheep, so I brought six sheep from my mate. And then from there, it's a long story, but anyways, I got six sheep from there, kept breeding them, and then I my mind sort of switched and I liked the ultra-fine sheep, so I did research and all that sort of stuff, and now I've got an ultra-fine Merino stud, and I got that.
6: So you've gone into the real high-quality wool.
5: Yeah, my favourite is the ultra-fine sheep just because of how good their wool quality is, and it's pretty special when you see the good prices and all that sort of stuff and what people are willing to pay for it. So, it's sort of a niche market for that sort of wool, so it's pretty cool to be involved in it.
6: And what's amazing for you is how you've financed some of this. You've done some work in horses. Tell me what you did in horses to get money for your sheep.
5: Yeah, well, because I'm on a horse farm and it's a pretty good reputation. Gilguy Farm bred black caviar, so it's always pretty good to say that your sheep are on that farm. But it's called pin hooking, where I've pin hooked little weanlings before, and then you you're sort of doing what we're doing with the merinos. You know, you raise them up, grow them out, and really

0: really try to represent them and then take them to a yearling sale. And I've had two goes at it so far, two pretty good goes. The first one, pinned hook for $5,000 and then sold it for $40,000. And then the next one, I pinned hooked it for $5,000 and then sold it for $105,000.
1: Well, so you bought it for $5,000, yeah. And you've obviously got to put work into growing it up and, yeah, and feeding it and so forth. But then you sold one for over $100,000 profit.
0: Yeah, no, it's pretty good. My dad helps me a lot with it. Like, I can't really take much credit because my dad helps me so much with it. And then I've also, all the staff that help me with bloodstock advice and all that sort of stuff. But yeah, I'm sort of just there to collect the paycheck at the end of it.
1: Yeah. And you're doing that and quite successfully in the horse industry, but yet your love is still ultra fine sheep.
0: Yeah, no, sheep are the best by a country mile. I like to just say the horses pay for the sheep, and then that allows me to carry on breeding sheep and do an AI program with the sheep that I've got, and it allows me to, you know, really expand my business on those sort of sheep because I've got the funds to back it up.
1: What do all the horse people think of you being so passionate about sheep?
0: Yeah, I don't really know, because they probably think I like horses more because they always see me at a horse sale, and I'm never really publicised for my sheep. So, yeah, they probably think I like horses, but deep down, the sheep are the best.
1: So how big's your flock now?
0: Oh, I wouldn't even know. I keep getting sheep all the time. Like, it was only last Monday I went and got 20 new ultra-fine merinos from a stud called Glenara. So I'm going to say a rough guide of like maybe 120 or 150, something like that.
1: By the sounds of it, you're running a stud and bloodlines and breeding is a big interest of yours. So I'm thinking this must be a pretty good little flock. You might be quite selective in what you bring in to your flock.
0: Yeah, well, the stud's called Mary Glen, so it's based off Maryville and then Glenara genetics. It's a true ultra-fine type, and the Maryville sort of bring in a little bit more size to the stud, and so that's good in that aspect, and then you can like really expand on that, on what you want to do from different directions.
1: Do you get a lot of encouragement from those in agriculture because you're a young bloke and having a go?
0: Yeah, no, it's really good. Like the first five sheep I got from Maryville, I got gifted them, and then the first four sheep and a stud ram from Glenara, I got gifted them. So like I've really been backed in the industry. It's yeah, it's pretty supportive. And as Dad said, everyone in the sheep industry, really supportive. Like, you know, they're always offering a cup of tea or a sit down for a chat. It's really good.
1: Oh, well, best of luck to you, mate. What was the name of your stud again?
0: Mary Glen Stud.
1: Keep an eye out for it. Thanks very much for chatting to us, mate.
0: All good. Thank you.
2: He's just 16 years of age. Impressive stuff. Max Skillicorn speaking there to Warwick Long.
3: Hello, my name's Tyson. I work at the Wadaya Sea Farmers, and you're listening to the Country Hour.
2: If you missed the start of today's program, then you missed the good news, the great news, really, that Food Standards Australia New Zealand has given black-lip rock oysters from the territory an exemption from rules on cadmium levels in oysters. The food ministers, they've all signed off on it. And Evan Needham from NT Fisheries told us that this is a big moment for the Northern Territory's emerging oyster industry.
4: Well, this removes a huge barrier to the market for some of the growers up here. This cadmium barrier was certainly an issue and wouldn't have allowed the sale of oysters on the market. So we've removed that barrier now. We've still got some smaller hurdles which are inside the NT that we can now work on in terms of licensing and safety of the food shell quality assurance, those sort of things. But we've removed this massive barrier.
2: Yum. And so the classic question, when would you expect NT oysters to be commercially available for customers on the mainland?
4: Look, that's really a question for the growers. Mm. So they need to time their growing and they need to look at their markets. They need to put the best quality product on the market. And unfortunately, the window is starting to close in terms of, we think that it's a dry season product. And as the wet season comes, and like oysters down south, when it rains, they tend to spawn out and their condition is poor.
2: Right.
4: So they don't want to put poor oysters onto the market. So we're probably looking at, we've really missed this window, and it's probably going to be early next dry season.
2: That's Evan Needham from NT Department of Fisheries speaking to us earlier on. If you missed that conversation, it'll be up on the podcast later on this afternoon. And we also spoke to Evan about National Biosecurity Week. If you do

see something fishy out in the Northern Territory when you're out at sea or hanging out by the riverside, please do report it via the number 1800 891 136.

keep the Northern Territory safe. If you notice something unusual out there at sea or out in the rivers, that number, 1800 891 136. It is National Biosecurity Week, so I will leave you with this tune, understood to be the world's only song about foot and mouth disease. It was recorded by the Country Hour team a few years ago. Enjoy this one and keep it rural. Try and

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0: And the Northern Territory.
2: Good afternoon. It's 1:30 on your Friday, August 28th. I'm very happy to be hanging out with you. What a good way to say goodbye to the week that was and say hello to the weekend that's to come. Whether you're sitting down, lying down, standing up, whatever it is today, you are invited to move your body a bit with us because performance artist Betty Grumble will join you in just a few minutes' time. She is your selector for your NT mixtape today. And she loves to move. In fact, you may have been moving on the dance floor at Darwin Festival when she took over Club Owie. She has another event on the weekend. I'll tell you more about that very soon. Also, Dolly Parton. Her passing has been a big, big, big thing this week. And I have no doubt that there are so many of you Territorians who her life and her music has touched. Another huge legacy that Dolly Parton leaves behind is the Imagination Library.
3: Hi, everybody. This is Dolly. Before he passed away, my daddy told me that the Imagination Library probably was the most important thing I'd ever done. Now, I can't tell you how much that meant to me because I created the Imagination Library as a tribute to my daddy. He was the smartest man I've ever known, but I knew in my heart his inability to read probably kept him from seeing all his dreams come true. Inspiring kids to love to read became my mission. In the beginning, my hope was simply to inspire the children in my home county. But here we are today with a worldwide program that gives a book a month to over 1 million children. Of course, I have not done this alone. The real heroes of our story was the thousands of local organizations who have embraced my dream and made it their own. They raise millions of dollars each year and wake up every day with a passion to make sure that their kids have every opportunity to succeed. It's been quite a journey, but we have so much more left to do. Now, I'd love for your community to join our family, so please take the time to explore our website. Let's share this dream that all children should grow up in a home full of books. The first step is always the hardest, but you'll never know unless you try.
2: Dolly Parton's The Imagination Library. Now, I don't know if you're aware of this. I didn't know until today, actually, that Dolly Parton's Imagination Library runs right here in the Northern Territory, out of Katherine, with books going across the entire NT. Maybe you've received a book from Dolly Parton's Imagination Library. Let me know, 0487 991057, if you'd like to send me a text, or call up 1300 057 222. Later in the program, I'll be telling you more about the Imagination Library. In fact, we're going to speak to the lovely folk in Katherine who are responsible for receiving the books and sending them out across the NT. Also coming up on the program a little bit later on, it is Friday. Chances are you've had a chaotic week, like most people, and we do our quiz of chaos on a Friday. Harriet loves it. Maybe you love it too. If you want to play, we get a couple of the ABC crew to play. But if you think you're smarter than the silly rats at the ABC, then you can play the Quiz of Chaos today. Register yourself as a player by sending me a text, 0487 991057. Just type the word quiz and you can be up for taking part in our Quiz of Chaos today. It is approaching 25 to 2. Stick around. Your NT playlist is on in just a moment with the incredible performing artist Betty Grumble. But before that, I encourage you to get down with Cool and the Gang.

0: Cool and the Gang, Get Down on It. You're listening to ABC Radio Darwin and the Northern Territory. If you would like to take part in our quiz of chaos today, I am inviting you to call on up 1300 057 222. Would love to hear from you. You can play. It's pretty easy. All we do is pick some of the news stories, some of the chats that we had here on Afternoons, and pretty much invite you to see if you were listening and guess what it is. All right, if you'd like to play, call on up. It's happening later in the program, but let's get your registration in nice and early. 1300 057 222 if you'd like to play.
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0: It's time now for us to press play on the NT mixtape. In my opinion, one of the best mixtapes of Northern Territory music that you will find. We've been adding different songs every week. So far, this is what we've got. Some of the latest ones that have been added.

0: Roo there with a song that was chosen by Mama Kin just last week. Before that, you had Coloured Stone, selected by Brenton Woods, Karma's radio coordinator, and My Island Home by the Rumpy Band, added to the mixtape by award-winning filmmaker Stephen McGregor just a couple of weeks ago. And today, your selector is Emma Mae Gibson, a.k.a. Betty Grumble, performance artist extraordinaire, joining you. Hello.
1: Hello. How are you? Pleasure to be here with you.
0: Lovely to have you here. People know you as being someone with a love of music and movement and a passion for the body and beats. And actually, you might have had a lot of people moving on the dance floor at Darwin Festival at Club Owie. What was that, last weekend?
1: Yeah, last weekend we were so lucky to arrive here and for me to come back to Darwin Festival with 4-hour Grumble Boogie, which is our endurance boogie, big celebration of music and culture with my beautiful friends, Hip Hop Ho and Pony Club Gym. And to arrive here in Larrakia again, we just had the best boogie and we just wrapped in the best music. So thank you for having us, from everyone that came out and moved.
0: I've seen you perform a lot around the country. You always have great crowds coming and a lot of people that are really, really invested and ready to go on the journey that you take them on. Why is it so important for you to connect with your body and get audiences to connect with theirs?
1: Yeah, well, I just feel so fortunate that I've been able to connect with so many people for, you know, over 15 years now of creative practice. And I work with this mantra, thank you, body. And that weaves all the way through my work. You know, I brought a show called Love and Anger here. I brought a show called Enemies of Grooviness Eat Shit, and creativity and music has always helped me heal, and it's helped me connect to people and be with the trouble in expansive ways. And I just think that it is more important than ever to remember the power of our imagination and our spirit and our soul, and our own private symphonies live in our bodies. So that's what Thank You Body is to me. And it's also about, you know, all our amazing communities and friends and ancestors that have created art that we get to connect with. And that's like a map for me on how to be in this time and how to really celebrate our humanity and our shared story.
0: And the beautiful part I feel as well is of all bodies, this idea, yeah. We're often told, even in what people think is harmless ways about how our body should be, the health of our body, what is the ideal, normal, healthy body. But your work really embraces all of our bodies, no matter how they are, where they are, what they're doing, where they've been.
1: Absolutely, Lisa. I think that it's, you know, we really grapple with our lot in our own private lives, with our body stories, and they bring us into who and how we are in the world. And there's a lot of polarity in the world and a lot of hardness. And I think the more that we are exposed to the true multidimensional reality of this world, which is that, you know, we're limitless and infinite, and our bodies, queer bodies, BIPOC bodies, disabled bodies, that we're all connected in our difference, but we all are connected in liberation. Even though our liberations might look and feel different, it's this deep listening that can happen when we come together. And I really bow to community, especially queer community, and especially the dance floor, that's given me such beautiful gifts in how to just witness other people, and in that witness yourself. And I just feel so much healing in that, and so much motivation. And I grew up with health practitioners as parents. My dad's a GP, my mother's a bodybuilder and a nurse, and ran a women's gym. And they taught me a lot about how to be with life, life's grief and life's beauty. And you know, that's what Grumble is to me. Like, I'm a Betty Grumble. And grumble is about making noise and grumbling in the way that thunder does. And these are beautiful things. And I'm just so grateful that I get to be here. I'm here still with my collaborators. We're going to go see Miss Kanina tomorrow night. Like, there's so much beauty around us and music to bathe in.
0: Yeah, and you've also got an event coming up this weekend. Is that right?
1: Also, another legend that we're connected to here, Ibe Tonye, is having me host a workshop, which is actually sold out. But I think this is a beautiful thing to remember to come back and do more workshops. So, workshops called Listening Bodies, and I do these workshops all around the country, and they're for anybody. You can be an artist, you could be anybody interested in coming into a performance making practice, like how we train our bodies and train ourselves to stand up in front of people, to be in front of people, and share and take care of stories. So we're doing that workshop on Saturday.
0: Lovely. Well, today you are our music selector for the anti-mixtape. You've got a couple of tracks for us to add to the tape. What is on?
1: Oh, it was hard to choose, but also a beautiful invitation into thinking about top end artists. And I, we played it at 4 Hour Boogie, and we always do. I couldn't not

0: include Yothu Yindi, Japana, Sunset Dreaming, and then my other track. Thinking about it, I was remembering a group called Desert P Media and the work that they do in community to create songs with young people. And I found a song that was from some mob in the NT, and they're called the Schoolie Crew, and it's called Children of the Sun. So they're both about the sun, and that's a lot of beauty that I've experienced here in Larrakia, on Larrakia, the sun, the sunshine, the light. And that's what I wanted to do today with my music choices, bring that light and celebrate it.
1: Stick with me, Betty Grumble. We're going to hear your first song. It's Yothu Yindi here on ABC.

0: Yothu Yindi, Japana Sunset Dreaming for your anti mixtape, chosen by performance artist Betty Grumble. Oh my goodness, that song's so good, and still to this day, when it is played on a dance floor, because you can still go to nightclubs and this is being played, and it is it just takes over. I've never seen anybody not dance to it.
1: It's so beautiful, and just the instruments, the sound, the breath, the language, it's really, it invites you into dancing. And I remember the moment on Saturday night at Club Awi when Naveen played this, and we did exactly that, just so much. And also when we synchronize together with song, it's so powerful.
0: The next song that's going to bring us up to our 2 o'clock news, the Schoolie Crew, Children of the Sun, Desert P Media. You can actually check the film clip on online if you just search it up. What is it about this particular song? Because obviously Desert P Media, they do lots of different projects. What is it about this one you love so much?
1: Yeah, well, I was actually thinking and searching today about what to choose, and I came across, I remember the Desert P Media track, Children of the Red Sunset, which is Mob from a Different Place, not the NT, and then I found this track today, so it's new to me.
0: Oh.
1: But I was familiar with Desert P, and what is it about it? Well, I just feel so good listening to young people singing together, and I think that what they're singing about is really powerful and expansive, and music, the messages in music and how that can open our hearts, and to hear it from young people like this is really profound. And I realized listening to Japana then that they talk about Children of the Sun, and then that's the name of this song, so it's all connected.
0: It's all connected and full circle. Betty Grumble, chukas for your show tomorrow.
1: Thank you, powerful ones. Thank you for having me
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0: Children of the Sun, the Schoolie Crew, added to your NT mixtape by Betty Grumble. Also, Japana Sunset Dreaming. We've had some great ones over the last few weeks. A track by George Arumbu. We've had My Island Home. Black Boy by Coloured Stone. So many great ones. And I assure you, adding more Amazing Territory songs to the mixtape next week.
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0: It's coming up to your 2 o'clock news. Hello, Sprinkles on the text saying, said, great show, Matt, for the Country Hour team. Your turn now, LP. Thanks, Sprinkles. No pressure there. Don't be afraid. It's simple. Please play Shania Twain, Man, I Feel Like a Woman. Huge hit. Close your eyes and imagine Dolly singing it. Oh, Sprinkles, you might be in luck because I saw Shania Twain on the TV before speaking about Dolly Parton and what a great mentor she is. And I'm going to take that as a sign that we should have some Shania Twain on afternoons today. You sold me, Sprinkles. That's coming up after the 2 o'clock news. After two, I'll tell you how Australians and Territorians included could get their hands on a valuable piece of art by a leading Australian artist for $100. Or they could be getting a picture that you drew as an amateur in your backyard, maybe, or an artwork a little less known. It's a massive art exhibition that happens each and every year. I'll tell you more about it. Plus, later on, we have got the Quiz of Chaos. If you want to play, send me a text, 0487 991057. If you register, you could be playing a little bit after 3:30 here on ABC Radio. Your news is next.
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7: Good afternoon, this is Mitchell Abram with ABC News. Close to 470 people are now known to have died as a result of catastrophic flash flooding on the Nepal-Tibet border as new details emerge about some of the missing Australians. Here's Sarah Amir.
8: At least 39 Australians remain unaccounted for. They include a New South Wales mother of two, Reshma Patel, last seen at border immigration shortly before the flood struck. Her husband and children have flown to the region to try and find her. A missing family of four from Cherrybrook in Sydney's northwest has also been identified as Sridharan and Lakshmi Iyer, and their sons Rishabh and Rudra. They were part of a tour of the Himalayan border region with 15 Australians missing from that group. Sydney woman Sumi Adhikari is also unaccounted for.
7: The federal government has announced a one-off $2 million funding boost to the North Australian Aboriginal Justice Agency to support First Nations people being released from custody. NAJA's Through Care Services provide culturally appropriate intensive case management for people preparing to leave prison. NAJA CEO Ben Grimes says the additional funds will go towards programs which reduce recidivism long-term.
9: In the Northern Territory, generally on average, about 60 to 65% of people who come out of prison will unfortunately be back in prison within 2 years. So our mainstream correction system only has about a 35% success rate.
7: Northern Territory Senator Malindiri McCarthy says she is concerned about her friend and colleague Luke Gosling after he decided to temporarily step aside as Special Envoy for Defence and Veterans Affairs. Mr. Gosling was charged with two counts of assaulting the NT Administrator David Connolly in July and has since been charged with breaching his bail conditions. He strenuously denies all allegations against him. Senator McCarthy says the situation has been incredibly stressful for the member for Solomon.
10: It has been a really difficult time for Luke and his family and his staff, and I think it's really important that the public maintain the awareness that Luke has always

0: always been prepared to defend these charges.
1: South Australia has confirmed 46 new H5 bird flu events today, including the country's first detection in a dolphin. The dolphin was found at Goolwa on SA's Flerio Peninsula. The state's primary industries department says dolphins don't commonly eat birds, but they do sometimes interact with them. The department has also confirmed that a red fox found in Osborne, a metropolitan suburb in Adelaide's northwest, was also infected. Heading overseas, the United Nations Secretary General says he strongly condemns any denial of the Srebrenica genocide following the death of Ratko Mladic. Dubbed the Butcher of Bosnia, the military commander orchestrated the 1995 massacre of more than 8,000 Bosnian Muslim men and boys in a UN-designated safe area of Srebrenica. He was convicted of war crimes, crimes against humanity and genocide in 2017. Spokesperson Stefan Dujarric says the UN stands in solidarity with the victims.
2: These judicial findings are final, and the facts they conclusively establish form part of the historical record. The Secretary General reiterates his call for all those in position of power to refrain from denying the seriousness of the crimes that have been adjudicated.
1: Lawyers for social media influencers Andrew and Tristan Tate are trying to convince a US judge to release them on bail, arguing they were playing characters online when they made outlandish statements. A judge in the city of Miami has not immediately ruled on their release, sending them back to jail for now. The brothers are seeking their release until an extradition hearing can be held on their UK rape and trafficking charges, over which they deny wrongdoing. Their lawyer, Joseph McBride, said Andrew Tate's persona, Top G, was created to get attention and views online.
3: Sure, Top G's a walking billboard on the internet, and yeah, everything he doesn't say is true. Yeah, well, if you believed everything that Top G says is true, there's something wrong with you, okay? He's saying it to create a conversation.
1: Finally, in the AFL, North Melbourne has announced 4 delistings from its playing group following the end of its AFL season. Bailey Scott, Callum Coleman-Jones, Robert Hanson Jr. and Braden George will all depart the club, having not been offered contracts for 2027. And that's latest in ABC News for the moment, but for more news at any time, you can always go to the ABC News website.
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5: 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You're with Lisa Pellegrino, filling in for Liz Trevascus.

it is 2:05. Hope your week has treated you well. If not, stuff it. Throw that week away. And let's hang out together here on Afternoons and celebrate a lot of the wonderful things that are in the territory and in your life. Do you know what's something that's worth celebrating? The Dolly Parton Imagination Library, which actually operates right here in the Northern Territory. There's a chance, in fact, that you may have received a book from the Dolly Parton Imagination Library. Let me know, 1300 057 222. We are celebrating books this week, aren't we, in every form? Of course, being Book Week. And what did I hear? Is it Book Character Day today? What was it? Is it Book Character Day? Someone was telling me that earlier in the office. There's a day for everything. Do you have kids or nieces, nephews, friends, young kids in your orbit? What did they dress up as for Book Week? 1300 057 222. My social media has been flooded with kids in their Book Week outfits. You can also text me 0487 991 057. My daughter went as this is going to show that I've never read the book nor seen the films. The girl from Harry Potter. What's she called? I bought her the costume and got all the elements, and yet I still don't know. How do I say it? My producer wrote it. Hermione, are you laughing at me? My producer Harriet is laughing at me. What, because I don't know Hermione? I've never read the Harry Potter books or seen the film. I hear they're quite good. I wouldn't know.

0: Actually, how many kids are in her class alone? I think six of them were dressed up as Hermione. It looks like Hermione. So it's definitely Hermione. What were the kids in your world dressed up as? 1-300-057-222 or send me a text 0487-991-057. In this next hour, I'll also let you know how an annual exhibition has got everyone's attention. You see, it has artwork from some of the biggest names in the art world, as well as people starting out, amateurs even, and all the works cost $100. But the thing is, you don't know which one gets sent to you. I love this idea, like a mystery artwork that comes in your letterbox. You open it up. Chances are, no matter what, it's going to be good. But you could, by pure chance, be sent an absolute masterpiece by an established, well-known Australian artist. I'll tell you more about that very soon. At 2:08, in the next few minutes, we're also going to be touching base with some of the community members from the NT Nepalese community here. As you know, there's been devastating events that have happened in Nepal. We're going to check in with some of the local community and see how people are coping here. I know that there are some people with friends or family that are in the affected area. Our thoughts are very much with those who are affected. We'll be having that conversation very soon.
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0: It's 2:09. I did promise Brinkles we'd be playing some Shania Twain. Shania said that Dolly was one of her absolute mentors and idols. Here you go, some country for you.
4: Let's go, girls.

0: That's for you, Sprinkles, and all Shania Twain fans there. Feel like a woman.
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2: Questions. They've never been more important. So the one thing we'll never question is our duty to keep asking. ABC News, keep asking.
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5: And the Northern Territory.
0: It's 14 past two. Devastating scenes have emerged from Nepal. The flood has taken the lives of over 400 people currently at count, nearly 1,000 or so still missing. Over 30 Australians remain unaccounted for, and experts are concerned that Nepal and the regions surround may be at risk of new floods. Today we check in with our local Northern Territory Nepalese community, which is very big, very vibrant, and many people with loved ones in Nepal are joining you today. Anupam Dongana joins you, who is the Secretary of the Nepalese Association of the Northern Territory. Hello.
6: Hello, good afternoon. Thank you giving me opportunity in your social media, your media.
0: I'm so sorry to hear what has happened in your home country. Even if some of the Nepalese community aren't from that region, Nepal is a very, very proud, very beautiful country with a strong sense of identity. And people may have friends and family there as well. How are you and the local community coping?
6: So at this stage, like, yeah, Nepal is facing a serious flooding crisis. Yeah. And yeah, I grew up in Nepal. I have a family there. Seeing this happen to our homeland is really heartbreaking. And yeah, at this stage, like, yeah, we are communicating with each other in Darwin. But at this stage, no one came in front of us, like, if from that reason. So, yeah, we're still communicating with each other. If they need really support from the communities, yeah, we will take a step for what to do that for that people, yeah.
0: For those who maybe haven't been following every part of what's occurred, what happened and what's the situation on the ground at the moment?
6: So yeah, at this moment, I know all the volunteers from different organizations like UN, Red Cross, all the Nepalese government and the international organizations, yeah, they are still doing the rescue. So at this moment, like, all of them are like deployed there for doing the rescue. As you mentioned before, 469 dead bodies has been collected and still 1,000 are missing.
0: Whole villages and communities and infrastructure has been wiped out as well. The lives are obviously one of the most important parts.

0: Yeah, it will take a long time. It will take definitely a long time to rebuild the thing. Yeah.
1: And I would imagine too, money that might have been put aside for other important elements in Nepal would be redirected, I'd imagine, to helping people and infrastructure based on what's occurred in the flood.
0: Yeah, this is the long-term effort. Like, immediate relief is happening now, and we are receiving lots of, the support assistance package from the different countries. Like yesterday, the Australia has, like the Australia is just giving $5 million for the assistance package for the affected community. We are receiving from India, China, and everywhere. It's the long term. Yeah, it will take a time. It will definitely take a time. Like Nepal need help. If you have to help, yeah, I will just request all the communities, all the like Australians to help, and yeah, this is the yeah not a 24 like hours. It takes lots of time to rebuild. Yeah.
1: Do you have any friends or family who've been directly impacted?
0: In the Northern Territory, I haven't anyone like I haven't get in touch with anyone, but like in Nepal, yes, like a couple of my friends. Like the brothers, they are missing in the particular reason.
1: I can't imagine how scary, upsetting, and stressful that would be for friends and family who are dealing with that.
0: Yeah, definitely is a huge loss. Is a huge loss.
1: Nepal is a beautiful country. I've spent a lot of time there. I used to volunteer for 4 months at a time at Radio Muktanad in Tanzanpalpa and the CMC channel also in Tanzan, and travelled a lot around the region to many beautiful places. And anyone who's been to Nepal or has Nepalese friends or family members or workmates know just how incredibly beautiful and kind Nepalese people are and are renowned to be. Have you already been seeing people, the local community coming together, the Nepalese community and beyond in these moments?
0: Yes, lots of yesterday from yesterday, like I'm receiving the lots of calls, it's like how we gonna support Nepal, and yeah, so just letting you know, like we get the approval from the Parliament House, so we are doing the candle light on Sunday from 5 p.m. in the evening in front of the Parliament House to support Nepal to show the solidarity, and yeah.
1: And so there'll be a vigil this Sunday. Whereabouts, I'm sorry?
0: In the Parliament House, in front of Parliament House.
1: Will there be perhaps any fundraising that will be happening in the territory of the association, or at the moment are people just coming together and just, I guess, coping in any way possible with what's occurred?
0: So at this moment, like yeah, we haven't decided to raise the fund, raising the fund, but like we are supporting that the Prime Minister, like Nepal Prime Minister, Disaster Relief Fund, like yeah, the Nepal government has released the Prime Minister Disaster Relief Fund. So everyone is donating there straight away for the transparency and everything. So yeah, so we will request everyone to like donate the fund to direct to the Prime Minister Disaster Relief Fund. Yeah.
1: The ABC, we've also been sharing some information regarding Relief Fund as well. We'll share that with you in just a moment. Listen, I wish you and the local community a lot of love and a lot of strength at this point. Is there any message you want to give out to the anti-Nepalese community that might be listening now?
0: So yeah, so I'm so emotional at this moment because like my homeland is like the heartbreaking at this moment. Yeah. So I will just request everyone, all the Nepalese,

0: living in Australia. Yeah, just helped Nepal. So yeah, and yeah, we are very far from our homeland, but like our heart always be there. So yeah, whatever. So choose like whatever channel you want to choose, but just help Nepal. Yeah, we need to rebuild our nation again. Yeah, so help. So yeah, that is my message to everyone. Just help Nepal.
1: Thank you so much for coming on the program today and sending lots of love and strength to you and your family.
0: Thank you very much, Lisa, for giving me the opportunity to share some of my message to the Nepalese community living in Northern Territory.
1: Anupam Dangana, there's Secretary of the Nepalese Association of the Northern Territory.
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5: The widespread devastation in Nepal following catastrophic flash flooding has washed away villages and destroyed critical infrastructure. The death toll continues to rise while search and rescue teams work tirelessly to locate the hundreds missing. People are in urgent need of shelter, food, clean water and basic supplies. The ABC is supporting the Emergency Action Alliance and has launched the Nepal Flood Disaster Appeal. 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
1: You may have heard of Dolly Parton's Imagination Library. Did you know it distributes books right here in the Northern Territory? We're going to hear from the organisation who's in charge of packing and sending those books out. They're based in Katherine. Meet them in just a moment. But beforehand, it's Bob Marley.

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2: As you well know, the incredible Dolly Parton passed away this week at age 80. She touched so many people around the world and has left a huge legacy. One of the legacies she has left behind is the Imagination Library, a free book gifting program which is devoted to inspiring a love of reading in young people everywhere, including right here in the Northern Territory. Here's Dolly Parton speaking about the Imagination Library.
3: Hi, everybody. This is Dolly. Before he passed away, my daddy told me that the Imagination Library probably was the most important thing I'd ever done. Now, I can't tell you how much that meant to me because I created the Imagination Library as a tribute to my daddy. He was the smartest man I've ever known, but I knew in my heart his inability to read probably kept him from seeing all his dreams come true. Inspiring kids to love to read became my mission. In the beginning, my hope was simply to inspire the children in my home county. But here we are today with a worldwide program that gives a book a month to over 1 million children. Of course, I have not done this alone. The real heroes of our story was the thousands of local organizations who have embraced my dream and made it their own. They raise millions of dollars each year and wake up every day with a passion to make sure that their kids have every opportunity to succeed. It's been quite a journey, but we have so much more left to do. Now, I'd love for your community to join our family, so please take the time to explore our website. Let's share this dream that all children should grow up in a home full of books. The first step is always the hardest, but you'll never know unless you try.
2: Dolly Parton there speaking about the Imagination Library in the Northern Territory. Her Imagination Library has been gifting kids books for many years through the Catherine Isolated Children's Service. Megan Holtzbart is the Program Manager for Catherine Isolated Children's Service and joins you today. Hello.
4: Hi, how are you going?
2: Good. Thank you so much for being on the program today. How long has the Imagination Library been in the NT?
4: Oh, it's been such a long time. It's almost hard to remember us beginning, but we started before COVID and then really kind of got running during that time when everyone was kind of home, locked away, and we really needed those books so we could kind of travel in our minds while we couldn't.
2: I had no idea that the Imagination Library was operating in the Northern Territory, and as you said, for quite a number of years now. Do you know whether it was Territorians who reached out, or the library, or were there just sort of all sorts of conversations happening around that time?
4: Yes. So we were actually really lucky. It was a local author that was heading up the program at KICS at the time, Mandy Tootle, who of course wrote The Yellow Truck Road Train, one of our great Territory books. And while she was with KICS, she, like Dolly, had a mission to try and get as many books into the hands of as many Territory kids as possible. And so she reached out through to United Way, who help administer the program here in Australia, and set up KICS as a program partner to be able to send books to kids all over the Territory.
2: Now, your organisation is based in Catherine, but as you mentioned, you send books around the NT. Whereabouts are these books going?
4: They are going as far south as on the border down near South Australia, all the way across to Western Australia and up into Arnhem Land. I would love to know with the Dolly Parton organisation, but I'd hazard a guess we've probably got one of the largest areas out of all the Imagination Libraries in the world that we cover.
2: Wow. Well, I had heard that Dolly Parton had a big focus and passion of books that were being sent remotely into regional areas, and I would imagine from her own experience where she grew up, she knows how important that is. Is it particularly in Indigenous communities that the books are going, or is it all different places?
4: So it's all different places. To be able to register, the children need to either be enrolled with KICS or referred through the Isolated Children and Parents Association. And so we cover 23 Aboriginal communities in the Big Rivers and Barkly region, and so we administer books for them.
2: I've heard that the organisation is really considered in the books that it delivers, and there's a lot of consultation and a focus on culturally appropriate books. Is that correct?
4: Absolutely. So the books that are chosen for our Australian kids are chosen with our Australian kids in mind, and they do a really good job at looking at lots of different stories that are perfectly matched to the kids they're going to, both in age and situation.
2: How successful do you think this program's been in the NT?
4: I mean, it's a really interesting one to try and judge, and I still think my favourite way of judging it, and I would hazard a guess it would be Dolly's too, is talking to the parents about how their kids react when those books show up. It is almost as if they're getting a personal letter from someone they admire, and it is just a shot of joy once a month for 5 years, which is incredible. And you have to remember, Lisa, that the kids that these books are going to, they are some of the most isolated kids in the world. They can go, especially in the wet season where so many of our roads get cut, they can go months without seeing people from outside their communities. And so to receive something with their name on it from someone who is as well known as Dolly, it's almost like this little message saying, oh, I see you, you're there, you matter. And I really don't think you can underestimate the impact on that for our kids.
2: There's been a lot of conversation, a lot of articles, a lot of people talking in everyday life about how significant Dolly Parton was, obviously to lots of people, but particularly a lot of Aboriginal mob just love Dolly in so many ways for many different reasons.
4: Oh, you just can't beat Dolly. I really don't think you can. And I think it's not just the music she created, which is still incredibly popular. I was at Costello Yard's Camp Draft last year, and they were setting up for the disco in the evening, and they had the kids there around bugging the DJ, because I'm sure he thought he was coming to DJ for a bunch of, you know, five-year-olds, but he was. And all they wanted to listen to was Jolene. That was their request. So of all the songs in the world, it was Dolly. And so, yeah, she is just such a huge figure.
2: And do you know some of the books that have been sent out? Can you think of any of the titles?
4: Oh, I mean, the one that immediately comes to mind, and it is purely because today is actually World Book Character Day, so we dressed up the kids and sent them off today to school, and my daughter was holding a book when we were living out bush. She was enrolled, and she was holding her copy of Koala Lou, sent to her from Dolly, which is still a very prized possession. So we've had Koala Lou. We have some beautiful board books with some lovely Indigenous artists that reflect the animals and the landscapes that we see around Australia. And then we have some really lovely books with some messages, with some about children's confidence and self-love, like Hair Love, which is a book celebrating Indigenous hair.
2: How incredible. Have you ever had the chance to speak to Dolly personally or get a personalised email? I know she's very busy, or she was very busy.
4: Oh, I think if that had ever happened, I would have led with that. It would probably be the first thing I led with in all my conversations, actually.
2: Naturally, you'd have a T-shirt made of it as well.
4: Yeah.
2: If people want to donate or help out with the Imagination Library, particularly in the Northern Territory, is there a way we can?
4: Absolutely. So the best way to do that is to get in touch with United Way, who administers the program. And we're actually really lucky in Kicks. We have a childcare centre down in Canberra that does fundraising, and they have chosen Kicks as the organisation that they are going to support with their fundraising. And so all the money they raise is actually for books up here. And then we make sure we send them stories and pictures from our kids. And it's kind of a nice way for the kids down in Canberra and our kids up here to kind of interact with each other as well. So absolutely get in touch with United Way and find out if there's a program that you would like to donate to keep those books coming.
2: Megan Holdsworth is the program manager for Catherine Isolated Children's Service. Thank you so much, and congrats to you guys for you know, obviously it's an important part of Dolly Parton's legacy, but such an important part of the community as well, and for young kids' lives, and a wonderful thing to be doing in the NT.
4: Yeah, and if there's just one thing I can say to parents or people who are feeling the loss of Dolly today, is let's all honour her legacy by going and picking up a book and sharing it with a young person that we love, because it really is one of the most valuable things we can do for them.
2: What did your kids dress up as today?
4: We had a koala loo, and we had a Mayworth, the famous bareback trick rider who was from Bundaberg, her autobiography.
2: I'm wearing a onesie with Australian native plants on it today, and somebody asked me if I was dressed up as Snugglepot and Cuddle Pie. And I'm not. I'm just really short wearing a onesie, but I'm glad they thought that.
4: Yeah, well, I was asked by my kids, what am I dressed up as? And I said, I'm the tired parent at the end of the Wildest Book Week Ever book.
2: You or where the wild things are. You're the frustrated mum.
4: Absolutely. But don't we love our kids finding joy in books, though? It's beautiful.
2: On ABC Radio, yes, the Imagination Library right here in the Northern Territory. Hey, speaking of Dolly Parton and her legacy, with all the tributes that have been coming out, there's been a lot coming from Indigenous mob around the country. I read a great article on SBS by Luana Grant on how Dolly Parton captured the hearts of our mob. The Naja Scammon social media account posted, "Boss, I got to leave early. My auntie Dolly just passed." You might also know the satirical news website, the Batuta Advocate. They posted a tongue-in-cheek article titled, "Indigenous Minister Malandiri McCarthy orders Aboriginal flags to be flown at half-mast for Dolly Parton," under which the real Malandiri McCarthy wrote, "Out of respect, there will be rest and relaxation from 9 to 5 today, coming to you from an island in the stream up here on Elko Island." Team with a crying emoji there. Another person who has been sharing their love and tribute for Dolly Parton is Isadora Sonderling, an Indigenous queer and disabled author and artist who joins you today. Hello.
5: Hello, how are you doing?
2: As an author, the Imagination Library is something that really hits close to your heart about what it's done for Indigenous Australians and kids around the country, isn't it?
5: Yeah, yeah. I mean, I'm sure maybe you've seen the video of me having a little bit of a sniffle about it. Mm. But my grandmother is, she's, my grandmother and my father is stolen generation and of generations and her whole life. And all I can think is that Dolly Parton's system, her method of providing these books and providing culturally appropriate books is just incredible, because not only is she providing these books free of charge for absolutely anybody, but she's also employing Aboriginal people at the same time and giving jobs to people in remote communities to do this work.
2: What are some of the other contributions she's made to Aboriginal Australians which you think have made her so important for mob?
5: I think, like, a lot of her work is speaking up for any minority, just let alone Aboriginal Australians, but any minority. And that acceptance flows worldwide. She specifically has empowered people through the system, and even to an extent through her music, to love the people that they are, to love, you know, there's mentions of the books that they were handing out about loving native hair and things like that. Whereas, you know, those are things that have been a taboo for so long. And so I think what she has done, not only for literacy, but also body image and self-respect and self-worth, is a really, really remarkable thing.
2: I love this post I saw under that Batuta Advocate satirical headline. Someone wrote, "I've seen a lot of posts today saying farewell to Auntie Dolly. I don't think people understand how much country music means to Aboriginal people. To most of us, it is everything. It's party, it's farewells, it's sitting around with each other, and that Dolly Parton is a big part of Aboriginal people's lives."
5: I don't think I know a single, like, sort of, you know, unofficial yarning session that doesn't have a guitar handed around, you know, a little bit of music playing in the background. And it's always going to be country music. You know, there's a real love for it, because I think it resonates with us. You know, even the fact that she grew up so poor and she knows what it's like to come from that, I think there's just something that captures the soul in what she did in that way.
2: Incredible singer Emma Donovan, Emma Donovan and I, we've been texting each other all day about Dolly, actually, and how she loves, has always loved singing Dolly Parton songs and just how much it means to her, her family and audiences as well.
5: Yeah, yeah. I think people really connect over it, you know. You can love the same music, or if you're like, oh, you're in a bit of a mood, you play that. And then that's how you can communicate it to other people, you know.
2: As an author, how important is her work with the Imagination Library? We were just speaking moments ago with the organisation in the Territory that helps distribute all those books, the Catherine Isolated Children's Service. How important is that legacy?
5: Yeah, so, I mean, I've got a little bit of double legacy going on here because, for one, I adore literacy. One of the things I've been meaning to do is to go rural and bring a lot of my books that I've got away in a collection, not just the ones I write, but a lot of other books that I have, and, you know, have them be available in the sort of remote and rural areas. My partner is also a school teacher in remote and rural areas, so he sees it hands-on, and he's Gidja Mob. And yeah, it is hugely important, and I think it is just such a beautiful thing because the efficacy of this program has been remarkable, and not only for children, but it's encouraging more parents to actually sit and read with their children too, and the parents start getting excited. So you're also seeing a little bit of adult literacy coming through as well. It's in an easy format and they keep it extremely age appropriate, so there's no shame. So if you are an adult that doesn't necessarily have that level of literacy, you know, you're sitting down with your kids, you're going through it at the same time as them. And I think it's so wholesome and healthy for everybody to have those bonding moments, discussing over a beautiful book. And something that is purely selected, you know, culturally appropriate, selected for your region. The whole process that she has set up, and I admit there's like, you know, plenty of people that have supported this and do the work as well. But without it, you know, without Dolly, none of this would have been possible.
2: And the no shame, if you're young or old and you can't read, it's okay.
5: Yeah, absolutely. There is absolutely no shame with if you haven't got the money to give your child a book, it doesn't matter. That's not what she's there for. You know, she did this because her father never learnt to read and she thought that that held him back from his dreams. And I think that that is very, very applicable because literacy, numeracy, that's the thing from your dreams, you know. It's so hard to survive in a lot of different facets in this world now without those basics there, without those things that we're all supposed to know but aren't always accessible, aren't easy, just aren't available to some people.
2: Well, it's such an incredible legacy and, yeah, it's such an important person to so many communities and people around the country. I love Kayleen Whiskey's paintings of Dolly Parton as well. I mean,
5: yes.
2: The first time I saw her work a number of years ago, it blew my mind. I was like, oh, Dolly and Wonder Woman and all these amazing, Tina Turner all in the one
5: yes.
2: scene. Oh, my gosh. Can't
5: and
2: get better than that.
5: Yeah. And she would have loved it too because she was all about that, you know. She was such a simple person at heart, you know. She wasn't above herself. She didn't, you know, she always had time for her fans and people that loved her.
2: Oh,
5: she shared it.
2: So beautiful. Isadora, thanks for taking the time out to chat.
5: Yeah, not a problem. Thank you.
2: On ABC Radio Darwin and the Northern Territory, Isadora Sonderling there, an Indigenous queer and disabled author and artist, speaking about the legacy of Dolly Parton. Let's have some of her music. But this is actually a cover by Emma Donovan and Hiatus Coyote, which was on the show The Set back in 2021.

0: Emma Donovan and Hiatus Coyote with a cover of Dolly Parton's Jolene live on the set back in 2021.
1: One of Australia's most recognisable broadcasters is facing the biggest battle of his life. 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
0: It's 9 to 3. Would you buy a piece of art without knowing who the artist is? There's an art show that's doing just that. Only once an artwork is bought will the artist's name be revealed to the buyer on the back of the artwork. So when you're purchasing it in the first place, no idea. You don't even know the type of art. It's just one big, beautiful surprise. Profits raised from every purchase go towards funding programs that support artists living with disability. Incognito Art Show runs Australia's first inclusive art show, showcasing work from across the country. And every piece is sold for $100, no matter who the artist is. Dave Liston is the co-founder of the non-for-profit organisation behind the Incognito Art Show. Hello.
5: Hello.
0: Hey, David. Thank you for joining us on the program today. Where did the idea of the Incognito Art Show come from?
5: Like all good ideas, I borrowed it. I lived in Dublin in Ireland and I saw a show over there and I took part as a buyer. And I'm traditionally the sort of person that wouldn't line up at the bar if it was two persons deep, but I lined up for hours and I thought, this is such a fantastic idea, I can bring it to Australia.
0: Amazing. How long has it been running now?
5: This year's its sixth year.
0: It's extremely popular. I mean, every year that it's on, I can't turn on the TV without seeing a story about it or listening on the radio. How popular would you say it is?
5: It's tough to say. I mean, we've got a pretty big audience now. I think it's, I mean, if you want to look at the numbers, there's 20,000 artists that have

0: taken part in it. And there'd probably be about 20 or 30,000 people that have bought from Incognito over the years. So it's pretty big. It's well known.
1: Mm. And why is inclusivity and community and in the art space so important to you and many people?
0: I just think it's a lot of fun. I mean, there's so many... the way that we're so inclusive is anyone can take part in Incognito as an artist. So the best artists in Australia take part, Laura Jones, Julia Goodman, they've won the Arts Award, they're regular contributors. But school children, people that haven't painted in years, they all take part, and that's really fun. And it just, I think people really like that community feel of it. And just like art can be exclusionary in a lot of ways, whether you're the artist or whether you're the buyer, it can be exclusionary. But there are so many people that are great at making art, and everyone loves a picture. So it should be really inclusive.
1: And where does the money go that's raised?
0: So the profits go to arts organisations that support artists, and those are disabled artists in the case of Incognito. So we support Studio A in Sydney, which is an art centre for artists with intellectual disability, and the Art Factory in Wagga is the same, and then Access Art in Brisbane, they support artists with disability, so not just intellectual but physical as well.
1: So how does it work? Do you see the artwork? Is it a surprise when it comes to you? And how do you buy it? What's the process?
0: Yeah, so the process for the artists is they register on our website early in the year, in sort of January, February. We send them out an artist pack with three A5 cards in it. They produce artwork on those cards and put it in a return envelope that we've supplied for them as well. They send that back to us, and then we exhibit all the artwork online. So this year we had 39,000 artworks. We exhibited that all online, so you can come and check it out. You can wish list, sort of select your favourite artworks in anticipation of a sale day. Now, we had the sale days in Sydney, Brisbane and Townsville. The way they work, the in-person sales, is it's first in best dress, so the first person at the door gets the pick of the bunch. They're limited buying three artworks each, and every artwork is $100. As we said, the twist in it is you don't know who you're buying until you've bought it. So you could buy a school kids from Darwin, or you could buy Laura Jones, who won the Archibald a few years ago. You just don't know until you bought the artwork and you turn it over and you see the details in the back. Now, the in-person sale, that went for two days, and then we went online. So we're still online, so people can still shop online right now. So there's about 23,000 artworks available at incognitoartshow.com. So it's the same deal. There's no names on it. You get it in the mail, you turn it over and you see who made it.
1: Wow, that's incredible. So you could, you know, be spending $100. You pick a work that just resonates with you, that you love, and then give me an example. Who could be on the back of it, the artist?
0: Oh, look, we've had like biggest names in Australia: Vincent Namajira, Ben Quilty, Laura Jones, Julia Goodman, Julie Fregar, Sam Cranston, Tony Albert. The good way to see it is like the Sulman and the Archibald Prize are the biggest prizes of the year. We generally have about 20 to 30% of those artists each year take part in Incognito. So the sort of big names, you'll get them. We've had sort of unlikely artists as well. Troy Cassidaly's produced work for us before. Megan Washington's produced work for us before. There's a couple of rugby players, Dylan Peach, the Wallaby, he's produced artwork for us before. Mitch Kenny, the Penrith Panthers player, he's done Incognito works. It's just it's a huge range, but that sort of element of picking, you know, one of these famous artists, that's exciting. And for real art buffs, that's a really exciting part. But for the vast majority of people, we just encourage them to come and buy what they like. So by us keeping the price flat at $100 and taking the name away, it sort of liberates the buyer to buy purely on what it looks like and what really connects with them. Not the big name, not the big price tag. It's just kind of a really, really exciting and sort of natural way to buy art.
1: Yeah, but do you have any experts that come in and they look at the work and they say, I bet you that's this well-known artist, I'm buying that one?
0: Yeah, it's quite incredible. So there's sort of the famous artists sort of do two things. They'll either do something very iconic, very much in their style. So Reg Mombasa, you know, of Mambo fame, he does it very, you know, you can tell it's Reg if you know his work. But there's a lot of artists that will do stuff that's very different to what they normally do. You know, maybe they're a painter and they'll just enter a sketch, or maybe they're trying something new for the next show and no one's seen that, so they'll trial it incognito. And I always find it quite remarkable how many people can pick that. So in, say, in Sydney, we've got a kind of a hardcore bunch of about 50 to 100 people that they'll line up sort of 24 hours, longer than, so this year is 27 hours, in anticipation of us opening the doors. And those people will have a very good idea of the sort of prominent artists and whose work is in that.
1: Those little rats coming in, knowing what they're looking for. Well, I'm looking at the website right now, incognitoartshow.com. Oh, my goodness, there's already ones that I want to get. Look at that. Listen, congratulations. I wish you all a lot of luck. Last year, how much did you raise?
0: Yeah, so we donated $210,000 to Studio A and Studio A and the Arts Factory in Wagga. This year we added Access Arts in Brisbane. But yeah, we're really proud of our partnerships with those organisations, and they're great people to work with. So yeah, we love it.
1: Beautiful. Dave Liston, co-founder of the Incognito Art Show. If you want to find out more, that website, incognitoartshow.com. Thank you so much, Dave. You're with me, Lisa Pellegrino. It's coming up to your 3 o'clock news. After 3, if you would like to play the Quiz of Chaos, register your playership. Is that a word? Register yourself. 0487 991057. We will also be speaking more about glaciers, which is what contributed to the floods in Nepal, how it looks elsewhere around the world, and if other places are at risk. That's coming up on ABC.
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3: Good afternoon, this is Mitchell Abram with ABC News. Nepal's foreign ministry says the country does not need help from the international community to conduct search and rescue operations in the aftermath of lethal flash flooding. While acknowledging the offer for assistance is natural, the foreign ministry says Nepal doesn't need help at this stage. The federal government in Australia is sending $5 million in aid and will also deploy extra consular staff to the region. Police in Nepal say the death toll has risen to almost 470, while more than 1,400 people are missing, including at least 39 Australians. And families of missing people are continuing to gather outside hospitals in Nepal's capital, Kathmandu, awaiting news of loved ones. South Asia correspondent Rachel Clayton reports from one of the main hospitals there.
4: Ambulances have been showing up for the past 2 days. When it's more crowded here, families are desperately trying to see if it's their loved one coming out. Last night and during the day yesterday, families were everywhere here. They are trying to find out if their loved ones are alive or if they're inside getting treatment. People have started plastering photos of their loved ones, of the missing, on walls. There are also these growing lists of survivors. These have been added to quite a lot overnight, and people are coming to check them. They then move on to other hospitals to find out if their loved ones might be there.
3: An opponent of voluntary assisted dying is claiming yesterday's vote on the rights of the terminally ill bill in the Northern Territory Parliament was not a true conscience vote for members of the Country Liberal Party cabinet. Most amendments to change the bill were voted down convincingly by a margin of at least 7 votes, with all 9 CLP cabinet ministers shutting down every amendment. The bill was introduced as a government bill, meaning it was signed off by the cabinet. The NT director of the Australian Christian Lobby, Nicholas Lay, says the validity of the conscience vote should be called into question.
5: None of the ministers voted in favour of any of them, and this is contrasting with the backbenchers. 6 out of the 8 of the backbenchers either put up an amendment or supported one. So it's quite a contrast.
3: A search continues for pilot Bob Bramley after a catastrophic light air crash in the remote Northern Territory. Matt Garrick reports.
6: Northern Territory police divers say they've located debris on the sea floor believed to be of a missing light aircraft which crashed on Tuesday near Groote Island. Using sonar searches, police say the debris is believed to be part of the aircraft airframe. At this point, 23-year-old pilot Bob Bramley remains unaccounted for and is believed to be deceased. With the police search now in its fourth day, search coordinators say they are continuing to liaise with Mr. Bramley's family around any developments. They are now scaling back aerial searches and staying focused on dive and sonar searches.
3: A Liberal-led Senate inquiry into illicit tobacco has recommended the federal government freeze the tobacco excise. The inquiry's report makes 12 recommendations, including that it be immediately paused at the current rate until meaningful elimination of the black market is achieved. It also recommends a reduction in the excise, with the new level to be determined through an independent review. The excise currently accounts for about $30 of a $40 packet of 20 cigarettes. The federal government maintains that reducing the excise is not the answer to tackling the black market, but One Nation and members of the coalition are arguing otherwise. Tasmanian beef cattle farmers have been dealt a blow, with Woolworths confirming it will no longer sell Tasmanian beef in its stores. The supermarket giant has cited rising production and shipping costs in its decision to stop buying Tasmanian-produced beef. The ABC understands Woolworths will continue buying the state's beef until the end of the year. Scottsdale farmer Jared Nichols says it's a kick in the guts for Tasmanian producers.
7: You know, the market's been quite up and down in the last 3 or 4 years. There's been some huge fluctuations, so having that security has been paramount to us investing in the industry.
3: A Woolworths spokesperson says its Tasmanian beef was supplied by a small group of local farmers and that it was very mindful of the impact of any changes on them. Finally, the makers of Grand Theft Auto 6 have released a 26-minute preview of the upcoming video game on Netflix. The montage shows off improved graphics, detailed environments, and a selection of car chases and shootouts. It follows a week of unauthorized leaks, which the developer Rockstar says has been heartbreaking to see shared online.
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13: And the Northern Territory.
1: Good afternoon. It's 3:05. I'm with you until 4:00, filling in for the lovely Liz Trebaskis. Hope your week has treated you well. If not, throw it away. The weekend is soon upon you. If you want to play the quiz of chaos with us today, 1-300-057-222, it's super easy. We just ask you some questions from the week that was and some of the stories right here on Afternoons. You'll be playing up against a couple of ABCers. And listen, I love my co-workers, but I have a feeling you'll be much better than them, a lot quicker, on the ball. If you want to play, 0487 991 057. Also coming up on the program, we'll be recapping the big decision made in NT Parliament last night after the voluntary assisting dying legislation passed in a conscience vote. We'll be updating you with all of that. Plus, in the next few minutes or so, we'll be having a conversation about glaciers. Now, the incredibly tragic situation that has occurred and we're seeing before us in Nepal, with floods killing and displacing many people missing, infrastructure completely wiped out. It all began with a glacier and then this flow-on effect. We're going to look at how this occurred and whether it can happen in other places around the world. This may be of importance to you if you have family, friends, places, or a traveller, or just interested in the natural world around you. Having that conversation very shortly on ABC. Right now, it's Hunters and Collectors.

0: Hunters and Collectors with the Holy Grail. 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It's approaching 11 past three.
1: The widespread devastation in Nepal following catastrophic flash flooding has washed away villages and destroyed critical infrastructure. The death toll continues to rise while search and rescue teams work tirelessly to locate the hundreds missing. People are in urgent need of shelter, food, clean water and basic supplies. The ABC is supporting the Emergency Action Alliance and has launched the Nepal Flood Disaster Appeal. 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
0: You've heard from the very tight-knit Nepali community in the Northern Territory throughout the last few days, still trying to wrap their heads and hearts around the devastation that has happened in Nepal. There's still plenty of speculation as to how the disaster occurred. You would have heard a lot to do with glaciers and debris. Dr. Adrian McCallum is discipline lead in engineering at the University of the Sunshine Coast and a glaciologist and polar engineer. We're speaking to Dr. Adrian today about this issue. And if you have any questions, you can always send us a text 0487 991057. Adrian, thank you for joining us on the program today.
5: Hi, look, sorry, just stopped the car. Happy to be with you. Thanks for having me.
0: Thank you so much for pulling over and being safe. Listen, if we look at what has occurred in Nepal this week, a lot of people saying it was due to the glacier. Do we 100% know this? And what exactly occurred?
5: Yeah, sure, that's a good point. Yesterday, I know I was speaking that it was probably a glacial lake outburst flood, which, of course, is glacially induced. Which happens when a glacier retreats. It leaves a lake behind. That water is held back by moraine, which is the rock wall that the glacier leaves behind. And when that wall collapses, then, of course, all that lake water can flow down the valley. So that was what I thought was the initial mechanism for this event. But overnight, doing some reading, and as you've probably heard and your listeners may have heard, it seems that perhaps it was an ice avalanche or an avalanche of some form off a local mountain, which essentially blocked the river. And essentially did the same sort of thing, caused a temporary debris dam, a dam made up of rock and snow and ice debris, blocked the river. Of course, the water built up until it couldn't be held anymore. Then it all burst and that mass of water, rock, snow and ice, etc., went tumbling down the valley to devastating effect. So that's, as I understand it, the most likely mechanism that caused this event.
0: Obviously, horrific scenes we've been seeing and hearing as well. What would have caused this avalanche or the ice coming down? I mean, is this normal practice or has climate change had a role to play?
5: Sure. So it is normal practice to some extent in that if you're climbing in the Himalaya or anywhere, of course, you need to be careful moving at warm times of the day. That's the time when avalanches are most likely to occur. But in this instance, of course, it may have been a combination of daily warming, seasonal warming, and also perhaps the impact of climate change. We know that temperatures are increasing generally across the Himalaya and globally in many areas, of course. So an increase in temperature can cause ice to prematurely fail, and these sort of events can be caused with the devastation that we see. So unfortunately, I think it's something we need to be prepared to continue to encounter, unfortunately, in these high alpine areas.
0: Are people expecting that it might happen again in Nepal?
5: Yes, for sure. Yeah. So, look, there are thousands of glaciers in Nepal, and we, you know, keep an eye on some of them. Some of them are near villages, some of them are not. So this sort of mechanism is probably happening quite regularly, whether we know about it or not. It's just that this one happened on a massive scale just upstream from a large population centre, and thus the unfortunate result.
0: Is there any pre-warning or does it happen so suddenly?
5: That's a good question. Look, we can monitor lakes. If there was potential for a glacial lake outburst flood, then those lakes could be monitored by satellite and any sudden changes could be observed. But in this instance, when the lake apparently wasn't there in the first place, there's really not much you can do. You could have warning systems further up the valley, but again, you may only be giving people, you know, minutes, if only seconds, to do something. And of course, that was apparent in the video footage that we've seen, where, you know, unfortunately, people were going about their daily lives before they got swept up in this torrent.
0: If we look at other places around the world, are there other locations that could face this risk?
5: Yes, there is. So the Andes is another area where, of course, there's 6,000 metre peaks, lots of snow and ice, increased melting, and they have receding glaciers. And, of course, those glaciers have similar impacts. And also in America, in the US, in the town of Juneau, I was there last year, they have a local problem where there's a local glacier which is melting and it leaves a big lake. And then typically seasonally, not every year, that wall fails and the town gets flooded. So it's not confined to the Himalaya. Anywhere in the world, Europe as well, where there are melting glaciers, then unfortunately these sort of hazards could occur.
0: Obviously, locals who live and work and love in these places are at risk, but also these places are very popular tourist destinations, partly because of that landscape, those glaciers, that ice.
5: Yes. Yeah, look, that's so very true. We go to these areas for the magnificence that they offer to us, but we probably forget that, you know, it's a cruel world out there and nature will have its way. And we need to be careful when trekking in these sort of environments, particularly if there are warmer temperatures around, because, you know, snow and ice can let go and cause devastation.
0: And also a lot of these areas can be quite isolated and remote, and consequently some of the communities may not be very well off, a lot of people experiencing poverty for different reasons. And when disasters like this occur, I mean, the extra strain it has emotionally but also financially to communities, to countries as well, is immense.
5: Yes, look, for sure. Look, I spoke to a colleague, a Nepali colleague from my university, and he, his family actually comes from the Rasuwa area, and they, you know, they were employed on the local.

0: It would have been incredibly important.
1: Yes, that's right. Look, your listeners are probably aware that many of these communities rely upon melting ice in the first instance for their water. That's where their year-round water supply probably comes from. They'll generally only get monsoonal rain and perhaps not much rain in between. So it is the melting ice that they need to sustain themselves. And of course, that flow of water can generate power via hydro. So there are many benefits that can be extracted from living in that environment. But of course, when things go wrong, unfortunately, they're also in the path of tragedy far too often, perhaps.
0: Is there any technology or research that's being developed that would be able to better detect this kind of thing in much earlier than those few seconds of notice people are given?
1: Yeah, that's a great question. Look, your listeners and you may have seen I was meant to be in India at this time, actually working with an Indian colleague in the Indian Himalaya, doing exactly that, trying to work out how we could better detect the failure of glacial lake outburst floods, so the failure of moraine walls that would cause this sort of tragedy. So there are ways that you can do that. It depends on the proximity of villages, of course, to that dam or that withheld water. Even if you have an on-the-ground warning system, I was discussing this with someone yesterday. As we're all aware, when we had the national test to our phones a month or so ago, half the time we probably scratch our heads for 10 seconds or a minute, wondering if it's a fake message or not before reality kicks in. So any warning system would have to come with a whole barrage of public information, etc., to let people understand how the message would be conveyed and could it be got to them fast enough and comprehended.
0: I'm curious if AI technology would be able to be employed in this.
1: Yes, look, I thought about this yesterday, and I'm sure if we had absolute all the time satellite coverage of these areas, we could ask AI to monitor every single pixel. And if you see a change in that pixel, which could indicate a change from, rock to water or vice versa or movement, whatever it might be, we'd have to set some thresholds. Then, yes, we could get warning by satellite. So I think that probably is possible if we threw enough resources at it.
0: Yeah, so interesting the discussion of AI and all the concerns, but then the scope for things like this that could have a positive outcome.
1: Yeah, look, unfortunately, it's often the case, isn't it? We face and deal with tragedy, and we crawl our way through that. But then, hopefully, as you suggest, we think of ways we can mitigate and stop these sort of tragedies occurring in the future. So my hope is that the international community might rally behind Nepal here, and come together and think about how we might do some better long-term monitoring to stop these sort of things happening in the future.
0: Adrian, thanks for your time.
1: Thanks for having me. Thank you.
0: Dr. Adrian McCallum, Discipline Lead in Engineering at the University of the Sunshine Coast and a glaciologist and polar engineer.
2: Banana growers in New South Wales are questioning their future after Coles cut their contracts to source bananas from North Queensland instead. 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
3: 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So I'm really hoping that's the case.
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5: And the Northern Territory.
0: 22 past three. It's a full moon today. I think it reached its peak a little bit earlier in the early hours of the morning. Let's hope it's a good one. With some good vibes happening. On that note, here's Bad Moon Rising, Creedence Clearwater.

Creedence Clearwater with Bad Moon Rising on ABC Radio Darwin and the Northern Territory. I do hope the full moon is not a bad moon rising. We can only hope. You're listening to ABC Darwin and the Northern Territory. Lovely to be with you. Very soon we'll be getting our news headlines from the ABC newsroom. But listen, can we get too much, Dolly? I think not. When I fill in for Liz Travaskis, I feel I just do what I want and what you want. And we've been having a lot of love coming in from Dolly today, so I thought I'd play a beautiful song that's been coming up online a lot and people humming and singing it to themselves. Here you come again.

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1: An emergency can happen anywhere. 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
1: 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Don't delay. You might know these warnings for bushfire, but across Australia, the same system will cover floods, storms and extreme heat. 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
0: You are listening to the ABC. In just a moment, it's your news headlines, and then a little bit later on, the quiz of chaos. And let me tell you, the emphasis is on chaos. It's that beautiful, chaotic moment where we look at the week that was. If you want to play 0487 991057, or you can sit back and hear ABC staff scrambling for their lives to try and answer these questions. Have they been paying attention to the news? Have they been paying attention and listening to afternoons? We will publicly shame them if that is not the case. Here we are supporting one another on ABC Radio and loving our colleagues very much. But I have a feeling you'll be able to be a lot better than them. No offence to my colleagues. If you want to play 1300 057 222, let's get the latest headlines from the ABC Newsroom.
5: Lisa, good afternoon. The former Chief Minister of the Northern Territory, when the Territory's first voluntary assisted dying laws were passed 3 decades ago, says the 12-month end-of-life prognosis requirement in the new laws passed overnight are a terrible shame. Amendments removing the 12-month end-of-life prognosis requirement for patients looking to access the practice and a clause preventing doctors from starting conversations about VAD with their patients were voted down. Marshall Perrin says the new legislation takes the cause of VAD backwards. The federal government has announced a one-off $2 million funding boost to the North Australian Aboriginal Justice Agency to support First Nations people being released from custody. NAJA's Through Care services provide culturally appropriate intensive case management for people preparing to leave prison. Overseas, Nepal's foreign ministry says the country does not need help from the international community to conduct search and rescue operations in the aftermath of lethal flash flooding. While acknowledging the offer for assistance is natural, the foreign ministry says Nepal doesn't need help at this stage. And a Liberal-led Senate inquiry into illicit tobacco has recommended the federal government freeze the tobacco excise. The inquiry's report makes 12 recommendations, including that the excise be immediately paused at the current rate until meaningful elimination of the black market is achieved. And there'll be more news coming up at 4 o'clock.
0: Hey, Mitch from the ABC Newsroom. I've been asking people today, what did your kids or the kids in your world dress up today or this week for Book Week? 1300 057 222. As a kid,
5: as a former kid, yes.
0: Were a kid once?
5: I was a kid
0: can
5: once.
0: I confirm
5: yes,
0: that?
5: It's been a little bit, but yes, I think I was.
0: Okay, so you were a child.
5: Yeah.
0: What did you dress up as?
5: I did a couple. It's kind of the early years I can't remember, but the one year I always remember when I was a kid, I was, as many kids were, I was into the Harry Potter books as a kid, and I wanted to go as Sirius Black one year. My mum forgot what I wanted to go as, so she got me like a black robe that I could go as Snape, which, why would you do that? He's the bad guy. I liked him. So I instead went as a Dementor, which was kind of weird and creepy. So I had like gross makeup on and everything. So
0: you are speaking another language to me. I have never read nor seen Harry Potter.
5: Yeah. Well, look, I will say the Dementors are kind of a weird, gross, like corpse thing, which is a really great thing to go dressed up as school. So
0: what kind of makeup did you have?
5: Oh, just like gross green lines on my face and, you know, bit of eyeshadow under the eyes and stuff like that. So not my finest moment. Wasn't particularly thrilled, but
0: you look like me on a night out of the walk of shame coming back home.
5: Yeah.
0: My daughter went as Hermione. Hermione,
5: yeah. Yep, there you go.
0: From Harry Potter.
5: Yeah.
0: I got her costume together, but yeah. I had no idea.
5: Yeah, I didn't really do too many big ones. My sister went as a dragon once one year. That was pretty fun. She got like wings made out of foam. That was pretty
0: cool.
5: So my mum did. She was, yeah, pretty handy. So,
0: wow.
5: But obviously all the attention mainly went to her and I got wrong costumes.
0: My mum was terrible and lazy, and I shouldn't say that because she's currently
5: hard work.
0: She's recovering in hospital post-operation. Mm. Love you, Mum. But I feel like I need to shame her because she was so slack with my costumes growing up. So the fact that

0: Harry Potter was your childhood book.
1: Yeah.
0: Shows that I'm a bit older than you.
1: Yep.
0: Do you remember the Comedy Company?
1: No.
0: No, definitely not. Yep. It was in the, I believe, the 80s yep. and the 90s. My mum dressed me up as Kylie Mole every year. If you look up Kylie Mole, Mitch, she is just a teenage girl in a school uniform dress.
1: Oh, so that's easy. Yeah.
0: She, my mum would just put me in my sister's school uniform,
1: yeah.
0: get mascara, put little freckles on my face, mm-hmm. and give me a stick of chewing gum.
1: Oh, there you go.
0: Because that's what she was known for. And this was
2: me. My name's Kylie, and if you can think of the spackest holiday ever, well, that's what I'm having right now.
0: And that's the character.
1: Sorry, is that that's the character? That's not you?
0: That's not me.
1: How are you doing that impression without moving your mouth?
0: I'm
1: that
0: amazing.
1: Was incredible.
0: At 4 or 5 years old, that is the
1: yeah.
0: that was the extent of my costumes.
1: Were you a big fan of Book Week then, or jury's out?
0: Well, I think I got burnt by this. This is why I probably do so many performances now in ridiculous costumes.
1: Yeah.
0: Because I was deprived.
1: Because you, yeah. So making up for it now.
0: What would you dress up as now?
1: Oh, boy. That's a hard question.
0: Tina Arena.
1: Yeah, maybe something fun like that. Why not? Yeah.
0: New movie about her out this week.
1: Yes. Yeah, I've seen that.
0: Unravel Me.
1: Yes. She looks very...
0: So you'd go as Tina?
1: Could do. That'd be a bit of fun. So I'd have to think. There's plenty of opportunities, but plenty of options. But yeah, I'll have to have a think about what I would do. So maybe we should have a book week here 1 week.
0: Can we both go as Tina Arena?
1: Let's do it. I think you'll probably be better than me. But
0: I think I just subconsciously brought her up so I could play her. Here she is.
1: There we go.
0: Thank you so much, Mitch. On ABC Radio. I can't wait till he dresses up as Tina Arena at the next ABC Book Week. I'm sure she has an autobiography we can pretend inspired the outfit.

0: Tina Arena with Chains. I cannot wait to see that film. Anybody else? Oh, Tina Arena, Unravel Me, released in cinemas just yesterday. Not sure if it's coming to the Northern Territory. If not, can someone do a screening and invite me? I'll be there. It's approaching 20 to 4.
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0: The Tina Arena Unravel Me movie is coming to the Territory. Oh my goodness. Cancel all my plans. I'm checking it out. 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What's happening in your neighbourhood on the weekend? 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The ABC's Jess Ong spoke to Andy Ralph on the ground in Jabiru ahead of this weekend's Marbaloo Festival.
5: Happy Mubbalil morning to you, Jess. And I've just heard, you did too, you were doing the interview, Rebecca from The Bomb on the radio. Jabiru today, first time for the year, 37 degrees.
6: How are you feeling about that?
5: Wow. Well, not bad. Look, I've got to say, in the six seasons of Kakadu, Gurung is here. We've just come out of it's a pretty average dry. You tell me, how many nights are you supposed to have under 20?
6: Yeah, well, I think the average was around 50, Andy, and I think a couple of days ago we were sitting on about 26, so it wasn't great.
5: We didn't have them. No. So working, they're the cold times. Mm. It's the six seasons in Kakadu. We've come out of them. Gurung is here. So, look, I think the humidity is still pretty, it's in check. But we've got that Mubbalil breeze kicking in. So you get the Darwin Sea breeze, kicks in and from Darwin Harbour. We get the Mubbalil breeze during Gurung season, which is around August, September. So it's a beautiful day today. It will be fantastic today and tomorrow. And Mubbalil has not happened. Well, the breeze has, but the festival has not happened since 2019. It's back.
6: Yeah, it's back. And what a celebration. I heard Saltwater Band performing tonight, as are the Jabiroomers as well. And you've got a big lineup tomorrow as well. Christina Arnoux,
5: I saw her play live at Cowinda Lodge down at Yellow Water. Gee, before my kid was born, she's 23, so pretty about 25 years ago. So she is back in Kakadu as well. Shelley Morris, our own Dr. Shelley Morris, AO no less. Mm. Great music. It's worth coming for the music alone, and let alone we've got the Ivan Namanyuk art exhibition. He's launching his new collection. There's weaving workshops, come and make a spear, a ground oven full of barra and buffalo. It's going to be on for young and old, I'll tell you.
6: I know.
5: It's free. It's free.
6: And B2M is playing as well, one of my most favourite bands.
5: It's a time to be alive. And for the first time, it's being held at the Murrawuti Art Gallery. So the local traditional owners, the Mirai people, they own and operate the Murrawuti Art Gallery. So the lawns and the car parks will be all transformed today. I think Skinny Fish are putting up the stage today. They've come straight up from the Freedom March, Gurungi. They're setting up the stage. It's going to be a fantastic event tonight and tomorrow night. But on Saturday, all day, 8 o'clock in the morning till God knows what time at night, probably whenever Christine Arnie wants to go to bed, that's when we do as well. So it's going to be a great event. So if you're doing nothing in Darwin, get out to Kakadu. It's an unbelievable place to be. Sunday, wake up in the morning, Croc Hotel, wherever you're staying, head down Borongoi, Norlanji Rock, up to Ubia, go on a Yellowwater boat cruise, whatever. It's going to be a great weekend in Kakadu.
0: Andy Ralph there speaking to the ABC's Jess Ong. I'm so glad Mubbalil Festival's back. It's honestly has always been one of my favourite festivals in the Northern Territory. If you're in the Jabiru region, make sure you go and have so much fun. Or if you're not around, go. go on a road trip and enjoy. It's Christine Arnoux.

0: Christine Anu, Sunshine on a Rainy Day. Was that audible to all the listeners?
1: Rob, we're radio professionals. What are you talking about?
0: Rob Blackmore, one of our ABC bosses here.
1: I used to be in the trench too, though. Don't forget, Lisa.
0: You're getting ready to play.
1: Are you the judge of this game, by the way?
0: Yeah, and
1: can I just say how beautiful you're looking tonight?
0: I knew that anyway. I don't need your words. I was about to put on the mic and say what song we heard, and then play a little promo.
1: I can't do that.
0: But before I could do that,
1: that's radio craft.
0: You started clearing your throat, Harriet. Did you hear Rob clearing his throat before?
1: Well, on radio, you should have a clear throat. I thought. So.
0: Yeah, but usually you do it when the mic's not on.
1: Sure, that's for next time.
0: Anyway, already off to a bad start. The Quiz of Chaos next.
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2: and the Northern Territory.
0: It's approaching 10 to 4. And each Friday, we play the Quiz of Chaos, where we quiz you on your knowledge of the week that was and some of the stories that occurred right here on the afternoon's program. In the left corner of the ring, your first contestant today, Dave Garnham from the ABC. Hi.
7: Lisa Pellegrino.
0: Oh, yeah. Sorry.
7: Thank you for having me.
0: That's a prerequisite. You have to clear your throat, and the more phlegm, the better. Oh, sorry.
1: No, I've been turned off.
0: Go,
7: yeah, just in case you're going to clear
1: your
7: throat.
1: Is that your buzzer?
7: Again.
1: Is that your buzzer?
7: No, I was going to suggest that it'd be your buzzer. Because regular listeners would know that my buzzer every time is Bagak!
1: Yes.
0: Is that your buzzer?
7: That's my buzzer.
0: I thought I came up with that.
7: No, I'm pretty... Actually, I invented that.
0: The Bagak?
7: The mimicking of the chicken.
0: Okay.
1: I have a question.
0: Yes, Rob?
1: Is the reigning carryover champ of this quiz the normal presenter of the program? Did Liz win last week? Or was it the week before?
0: Oh, she did win because I was on and she was a contestant. But we don't do that carryover stuff. Okay. It's not getting TV ratings, trying to get the contestants to stay on.
1: Who I have to beat.
0: Nobody's invested in your journey. I would hope, being
1: just me,
0: one of the bosses here, Rob, that you've been listening to Afternoons.
1: Look, obviously, don't miss a minute.
0: Yeah.
1: And if I miss a minute, I go back and I listen on the ABC Listen app, Lisa.
0: There you go.
7: Sell.
1: Look at that. I mean, that is just cross-platform beautiful.
0: Hey, good news. I've just forced Lorella into poverty. She said, thank you very much, Lisa. I'm now much poorer because I've just bought some fabulous artwork online thanks to the terrific interview you did with the Incognito Art Group, raising money for artists with disabilities. You can get artwork there. Anyway, that's aside. That's got nothing to do.
1: I thought that was a trick question.
0: That was no trick question.
7: Sell.
0: So you're Bagurk.
7: Bagurk.
0: And what are you, Rob?
1: What's it goes up? That's a terrible buzzer.
0: Terrible.
1: What about a?
0: Yeah.
1: No, I wouldn't have done the cough if I was you.
0: That's
1: if I was me.
0: That was you.
7: Well, you are in charge.
1: What was the name of Dolly Parton's partner that she sung the song about? I Will Always Love You. Was it?
7: Rob.
0: It wasn't.
7: Rob.
1: I'm trying to be in the news.
7: Oh.
0: It was her artistic partner. Rumours for other, but Will Always.
1: It was the manager as well at the time, and then she left.
7: Portner Wagner.
1: Yes.
7: Yeah. Wait. So, do I get a point for that?
1: Porter.
7: I'm on 1 point. I'm winning. Quiz of Chaos.
1: My buzzer will be Porter or Wagner.
0: Wait, your buzzer's what? Porter.
1: The guy's name was it?
7: I reckon Rob gets minus one because of his terrible ideas for buzzers. Yes, 2 points up. Yes.
0: Okay, so at the moment, Dave is plus one and Rob is minus one. Harriet, can you please keep score of this for me?
1: Have we identified a buzzer for me yet?
0: I think it's Porter.
1: Porter. Great.
0: That's really, I don't want to say bad.
1: You can do that. That's fun.
0: It's bad. Okay. I'll take that. Are you ready to play?
1: You're also dismissing the memory of Dolly Parton. But anyway, that's on you. That's on you. That's fine. That's fine.
0: I've done two interviews about Dolly today, and usually I'm sure a boss would say just do one. But
1: there's a great podcast.
0: Dolly Parton's America.
1: Yes.
7: Yes.
0: It is
1: with
0: so.
1: With the Radio Lab.
0: Yeah, it is so good. It is so incredible, and

0: he was actually friends with Dolly Parton because his dad, who was just a small town doctor, happened to treat Dolly because she had had a car accident in their area, and then they all became really good friends. And he was he from Lebanon or
1: he had
0: migrated, and that's what Dolly and him really connected on, because they both came from mountainous regions and longed for home.
2: Dave, I don't know about you. I'm happy for her to just talk about Dolly Parton for the rest of the show.
3: And you're talking about Rad Abumrad, who's from NPR. So I get another point. I'm up 2 points, minus one to Rob.
0: Yes, hang on. Yeah. Let's give you
1: I think his name is Jad, so that's my point.
3: Jad. Oh, no. Oh, actually, you're right. It is. It's Jad Abumrad. My bad.
0: Oh, wait.
3: I'm
2: not sure about that second part either, but it sounds like that.
0: Hang on a minute.
2: I know who you're talking about.
0: So you just got a negative point, Dave, and Rob, you just got a positive point. So that means you're both on zero. So excellent. Let the all games right. begin. We're on even territory now. Okay, question numero uno. Let me translate for you. Number one, the memorabilia that Magnet has just acquired comes from a 1955 film. Made in the NT. What's the name of the film?
2: Can we have more information?
0: No, but those weird sounds, Dave, is
2: what did they? What did they acquire? Is that part of the
0: memorabilia? You need to go to Magnet Museum and Art Gallery of the Northern Territory to find out. You two are both making a lot of guttural noises.
2: Can I Google it?
0: No, you cannot Google.
2: Quiz is rigged.
0: 1955, incredible film.
3: Filmed in the Northern Territory.
0: Yes.
3: Yeah, I'm going to feel bad about not getting this.
2: Is it sort of about the outback and sort of landscapes and that kind of thing, living on the land?
0: Yes. And cultural journeys. And
2: cultural journeys? I've given you some good shoulders here, Dave.
0: A certain Rosalie.
2: Who came up with the quiz? Who's the quiz mistress?
0: Harriet.
2: She's going to be fired after this.
0: Yeah, I'm lucky that you're on. Come on, use your mind.
2: What about the letter of the first?
0: J.
3: J. Oh. One word? One word, J. Okay, it's one word. It's J. It is.
0: You are embarrassing yourself.
2: Look at those jazz hands.
0: Everybody listening knows.
2: I deliberately came in here to wreck the quiz and not get anything right.
0: Come on, we're not even on question one.
3: Yeah, well, wrap it up. Move on.
0: Guess it.
3: No, just give us some, make the boom boom sound. And there we go.
2: Oh, I was just about to get it.
0: Jeddah.
3: Yeah.
2: Oh, of course.
0: You donkeys. Here's question number two. How big roughly was the crocodile in Bitter Springs, and how old was Thor's daughter who had a swim with it?
2: Double barrel.
3: Thor's daughter. Thor. From the Marvel movies.
0: Well, we can't confirm that it's the same Thor.
2: Porter?
0: Oh, sorry, that's your buzzer.
2: That's mine. What? 2 meters?
0: Yeah, we can take that, about 1.5 to 2. And
2: 5?
0: I'll give you...
3: Yes!
0: They weren't 5.
2: Damn!
0: They were 2, so you get 0.5 of
2: a child
0: point.
2: Was 2. Thor's daughter is 2.
0: Correct. 0.5.
2: Not according to my records.
0: Of a... point. You both are going terribly. Okay, next question, number three. What illness did I try and diagnose, or a condition did I try and diagnose both Matt Brand and Adam Steer with earlier?
3: Begurk.
2: Oh, let me just think of them.
3: ADHD.
0: No, that is not true. It turns out it's not even a real condition.
3: ADHD, isn't that the headline?
0: That,
3: minus one.
0: Are you?
3: On you, Lisa Pellegrino.
0: That's not
2: was
0: correct.
2: This on air? Did this happen on air?
0: Yeah.
2: Is it short stature?
0: I'm not to the ABC, don't you?
2: Yeah, no. What's that stand for? No, I'm not
0: male
2: sure.
0: Male menopause.
2: Oh, very good. Well, spot on there. I think you've accused Adam Steer of suffering from quite a few symptoms and syndromes and diseases.
0: Do you know, I told him in confidence the other day that I wanted to trip him down the stairs, and he said it on air.
2: Didn't he say something rude about your height at the happy hour?
0: He constantly does. This is why if ever a complaint is made about me from Adam Steer,
2: you've
0: about me
2: lots.
0: Joking about him, let's
2: it's
0: call
2: on the
0: it
2: record.
0: It's self-defense.
2: Happy
0: next
2: to back you.
0: Question. Thank you, Rob. What days... I'm sorry, I'm laughing at this. I didn't write this. What days did I present the afternoon program this week?
3: Begurk.
2: Porter. Mm-hmm.
0: Okay. Dave?
3: I'm going to go, Friday for a start. I'm then also going to go Monday. And I am going to go Wednesday.
0: It was only Monday and Friday. I'll give you

0: 2/3, 0.6
1: you're
0: recurring.
1: You're both on half a point.
2: Look at us go.
1: This is, we're getting towards the end.
2: It's like a soccer match.
1: Bart sent in a beautiful poem about his dog yesterday. What was his dog's name? With just a minute to go, you're both on 0.5.
0: Begurk.
3: Yeah.
0: J. Alfred Prufrock.
2: I think the most popular name for a dog is Millie, from memory.
1: You're both wrong. It was Duke.
2: This is the Decorate ad for shampoo years ago.
0: Hey, watch the ABC editorial guidelines there, Rob.
2: Can I promote Mr. Steer, though? We are talking about Adam. Is he going to come in? Has he come in? Has he told you about what he's doing a bit later?
1: No, we've got like 20 seconds to the news.
2: He's going to do a good thing after 5. I would recommend listening particularly after 5. If you're doing something now, fine. Come back after 5.
1: Look at that. Selling. You're selling the show. We're coming up to the
2: what
1: news.
2: What about the weekend show?
1: You both lost.
2: He'll be somewhere there.
0: There'll be lots of good stuff.
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5: Good afternoon, this is Mitchell Abram with ABC News. Rescue operations in Nepal to look for survivors following devastating flooding have been temporarily halted, according to Chinese state media. Chinese broadcaster CCTV is warning that a dammed lake upstream has begun to overflow, leading to a risk of fresh flooding in the Nepal-Tibet border region. Authorities in Nepal have also paused rescue operations, according to an army officer, after the reports. Helicopter rescue operations in the flood-hit Rasuwat district were stopped and locals were seen rushing up the hill, according to a Reuters witness. The death toll is currently almost 470, with more than 1,400 people missing, including at least 39 Australians. The federal government has proposed a plan to rescue a short-stay accommodation centre in Darwin, which houses hundreds of families fleeing domestic violence or at risk of homelessness. In July, the NT government announced the lease on the Yissa Short Stay Accommodation Centre was coming to an end in October. NT Senator Malindari McCarthy said the Commonwealth has offered the NT government to split the purchase price of the property, but is still waiting for a response.
6: Yissa has been home to so many people, black and white. It is there for people in need, and I urge the Northern Territory government to meet me halfway on this.
5: The NT government has been contacted for comment. South Australia's Department of Primary Industries and Regions has confirmed that H5 bird flu has been detected in a dolphin in the state, the first case of its kind in the country. Candice Prosser reports.
7: PRSA's Chief Veterinary Officer Sky Fruin says the dolphin was found dead on a beach at Goolwa, south of Adelaide, 2 days ago.
8: We would expect that it's probably eaten a bird or interacted closely with a wild bird.
7: She says the event is rare and sea lions remain a bigger concern. The department confirmed 46 new bird flu events today as part of a change in reporting protocols allowing for confirmation from local laboratory testing, including a red fox found in Osborne in Adelaide's northwestern suburbs earlier this week.
5: A Liberal-led Senate inquiry into illicit tobacco has recommended the federal government freeze the tobacco excise. Political reporter Lexi Junowick reports.
9: The inquiry's report makes 12 recommendations, including that the excise is immediately paused at the current rate until meaningful elimination of the black market is achieved. It also recommends a reduction in the excise, with that new level to be determined through an independent review that publicly releases modelling on the effects of alternative excise levels. In a dissenting report, Labor senators say there is no credible or compelling evidence or modelling placed before the committee as to how slashing tobacco excise would stop the entrenched illicit market.
5: Former Australian rules footballer Nicky Winmar has been sentenced to 6 months jail for the assault of a woman in northern Victoria last year. And a warning, this story contains confronting details. Tyrone Dalton reports.
3: Last month, the Bendigo Magistrates Court found Winmar guilty of 3 counts of unlawful assault and common law assault. The court heard Winmar dragged a woman by the hair before slamming her head into a door 4 times during an argument in Kahuna in May last year. Winmar is seeking bail while appealing the sentence. Following the conviction, Winmar was removed from the AFL Hall of Fame and a statue of him outside Perth Stadium was also taken down.
5: And if you or someone you know is impacted by sexual assault, domestic or family violence, please call 1-800-RESPECT on 1-800-737-732. A coronial inquest into the Hillcrest Jumping Castle tragedy in northern Tasmania will get underway next month, Meg Whitfield reports.
10: In December 2021, 6 children died and 3 others were injured when a freak wind swept across Hillcrest Primary School Oval in Devonport during end-of-year celebrations. A case management conference for the upcoming coronial inquest was held in the Hobart Magistrates Court this morning, with Coroner Olivia McTaggart directing that the inquest be listed to commence on September 21st. Counsel assisting the coroner, Marie Norton, told the court it was expected the inquest would sit every day but one that week, with the hearings to be held at the Paranapple Centre in Devonport.
5: Finally, taking a quick look at the temperatures across the territory right now. Darwin, it's sitting on 31 degrees. Alice Springs, it's sitting around 24. In Katherine, you are sitting at 33 degrees. And in Tennant Creek, it's sitting at 29 degrees. That's the latest in ABC News for the moment.
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2: Afternoon. The death toll from the deadly flooding in the Nepal Tibet border continues to rise this afternoon. 39 Australians are still missing and fears another flood is on its way.
22: Some of them have lost their very close ones. Some of them have lost their friends and some of them have lost their properties. So everyone is devastated and they are equally thankful for the communities and volunteers who are helping them.
2: That's Dr. Tilak Pakorol, the president of the Australian Nepalese Multicultural Association. Rescuers on their edge as the desperate search for survivors continues. And our thoughts, of course, go out to the Nepali community here in the Northern Territory, desperately trying to get in contact with loved ones back home. Of course, you can let me know how you are going. 1-300-057-222. Locally, the VAD, the Voluntary Assisted Die, passed NT Pali last night. From the first to the last in the country to get it, Director Jeremy Sims brought the Northern Territory's euthanasia story to the big screen with his film, Last Cab to Darwin. He's your guest in a moment. Probably ask him if he's ever going to give another job to Journo number 3, who appeared there for a couple of seconds. On a lighter note, it's the 28th of August. Did you know? How did that happen? Anyway, footy final starts tonight on your wireless. The MCG will host the first ever wild card final, 8v9. You can join the 85,000 to 90,000 people on the ground, either hoping for hot dogs and cold pies or a Premier Angus beef over the battered Dagwood dogs. Tonight, 6:35 on 105.7 ABC Radio Darwin. Across the territory, the footy ain't your thing. You can jump on ABC Listen and follow the links to ABC Darwin. More on that with sports and a very biased supporter after 4:30. And then
0: I've got a very, very, very new thing for you after five called Thank God It's Darwin, where we celebrate the week with reviews. I've been making it up over the last couple of days. Your Friday knockoff starts after five. It's all made up, so I hope it works. We'll get there in a second.
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23: Well, you know, we're surrounded by, we've got the alligator rivers, east alligator, south alligator.
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1: This is Adam Steer.
0: Last but certainly not least, the Northern Territory joins the rest of Australia in legalising voluntary assisted dying. Of course, the NT passed the law in 1995 allowing VAD to be accessed as an end-of-life option, making us the first jurisdiction on the planet. The law ultimately overturned by federal parliament, and it inspired the makings of a feature film, Last Cab to Darwin, tells the real-life story of terminally ill taxi driver who drives to Darwin to end his life.
28: We didn't get it all, Rex, I'm sorry.
29: How long?
28: 3 months. At best.
29: There you go, then.
30: Everyone gets cancer. Gibby Rodriguez.
31: My granddad had cancer of the bum. He said that was okay. I reckon grandma was a bigger pain in the ass.
32: Welcome back. We're having a chat with Right to Die campaigner Dr. Nicole Farmer. Tell us about this machine you've developed.
33: You're looking for a volunteer, aren't you?
0: Yeah, so the beginning of that story, Last Cab to Darwin, starring Jackie Weaver, Michael Caton and a few others. The film's director, Jeremy Sims, as I said, brought the topic of VAD to the silver screen. Jeremy, welcome back to the top end of the Northern Territory. How are you?
34: Thank you. Yeah, I'm great. I'm going to be up there in a couple of weeks, actually, to do an acting masterclass. So I always love getting up to Darwin.
0: A three-day directing masterclass in September as part of the NT Screen Summit. What will you in that?
34: Oh, what I do down here with students, put them through their paces, do scene work and try and inspire some younger actors to take the craft of acting seriously. It gets minimised by telephones these days, Adam. So trying to get people to walk and talk at the same time is something that I spend a bit of time doing.
0: I mean, it's interesting, isn't it, that discussion about being minimised by the camera, by the telephone, because, you know, there aren't as many acting degrees as there used to be. They've all been pulled back somewhat. Are we facing a lack of actors?
34: Oh, no, we're not facing a lack of actors. There's millions of them. They're still getting pumped out from various places. No, it's more the world of auditioning for everything by filming yourself on your telephone these days means that everybody can act from the shoulders up, pretty much. but walking into a room, making a cup of coffee and doing some dialogue is a whole other thing. So I do a bit of that work.
0: Let's get to the VAD, because you spent so much time with the saga of our original euthanasia story in the Northern Territory. Yep. What was your reaction on hearing we finally have a bill, however conservative it is, but we still have a VAD in the Northern Territory?
34: Yeah, well, I think it's fantastic for those people that are going to want to use it and you know, to some degree need to use it. The whole thing with the film was that because it was so new and it was so contentious, we had a bob each way with the movie, in the sense that he went up there to use the euthanasia laws that had been passed, but no one knew how to apply them. And so it was kind of unknown territory. And then in our story, what we discover is that he actually needed to go back home and deal with the people that he loved in his life and say goodbye to them. And what I would say from my experience in New South Wales, now that we have VAD laws and my mum accessed them and my father-in-law accessed them both last year. And the system, I don't know if the one in Darwin is the same, exactly the same, but it's incredibly well done, well structured, well thought through. And both those loved ones in my life really got to say goodbye to everyone the way they wanted to do it. And it was, it's a big step forward for grown-ups, I reckon.
0: For you, saying goodbye to your mother, saying goodbye to your father-in-law, how was that experience for you?
34: They were both completely different. My mum was a doctor, and so was my dad. So, GPs and things, and this question have always been around in our house anyway. Mum actually died very slowly of a sort of degenerative muscle disease, and she was never in any pain. And, in fact, she died the morning after we had finally got approval to use the VAD. So we were booked to do it the next day. And whether it was, part of herself going, I can go now, I'm not sure. But she died quietly, peacefully on her own the day before we were going to do it. So that was one experience. And then the opposite one, of course, was my father-in-law, Bill Linebark, who I made the movie Beneath Hill 60 with. he got to be on his veranda in Avalon with his family all around him and the sun setting. And he was in a lot of pain with really late stage cancer. And he got to have, his wife and his family, his kids and everyone around him in the sun drinking wine and all said goodbye to each other. Then he took the various steps required and drifted off. And everyone in the Linebark family that were privy to that whole process were incredibly grateful for the laws and the way they operate.
0: Jeremy Sims, director of Last and writer of Last Cab to Darwin, your guest this afternoon, 105.7 ABC Darwin, right across the Northern Territory. Adam Steer with you. Did the process of writing and directing Last Cab of Darwin, did that affect your personal position on VAD, Jeremy?
34: Yeah, totally. Totally. We honestly, Reg and I, we were young when we first, it was a little article in the newspaper, says, cab driver drives to Darwin to kill himself. And at the time we ran a theatre company and we just read it, Reg read it in the newspaper and said, showed it to me and said, wouldn't that make a good story? And so we pursued it. What we didn't, we turned it into a very bizarre play that toured around Australia twice. The film didn't get made until about 9 years after we started working on the story. So it had a lot of iterations. And what we had discovered really was that it was the journey and the grey areas of how you use something like a government bill to help people in their last hours, deal with death, is really complex argument. And I know for a fact that some people, on the euthanasia debate, resented the fact that I made it clear that Rex was actually making a mistake, because he hadn't said goodbye to the woman that he loved and had been with for
0: years,
34: which was Polly, which was Ningley Lawford, who's passed on as well, I'm afraid, these days. But she was extraordinary and he was extraordinary in showing, that without people thoughtfully thinking about this stuff, people are liable to do all kinds of crazy things and not help the people that they love in their lives.
0: Yeah. Thank you, Jeremy. So let's go back to the masterclass, because you're running it in September as part of the NT Screen Summit.
34: It's a far less important subject.
0: How can people sign up for it, though? Do you know how to do that?
34: I believe so. Yeah, I believe so. I think just go to the Screen NT website and work it out from there. I'm doing it with the guy who's running it, Hunter McMahon. So I'm sure that people can work it out. I don't know. The numbers are limited, but But generally, I did it 2-3 years ago, and it was great fun. Great people up there.
0: As journo number three in your film Last Cab to Darwin and a trained actor, do I have to do it to get a next role with you?
34: No, I, as far as I'm concerned, you're ready to go. You're absolutely ready to go. I'm not sure why you didn't receive any nominations.
0: I do not know either, Jeremy. Thank you so much.
34: No, you were on point and it was actually great fun. Yeah. I think we had a couple of beers afterwards as well together. So that was a great memory making that movie up there, honestly. We made it with a small crew on a low budget, and everything in that film we created ourselves. So whenever I go to Darwin now, I just have such fond memories of, the wild things you can do up there in the territory. It's a fantastic place.
0: Good on you. Well, pop in and say g'day in the studio when you do that. It'd be great. Awesome. Thank you, Jeremy. We'll talk soon.
34: Cheers, Adam.
0: See you. Bye.
34: Bye.
0: This is Never Too Late, featuring Felicity Urquhart, Ed Cooper. 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

0: beautiful, Never Too Late, featuring Felicity Urquhart, Ed Cooper, who wrote much of the soundtrack for Last Cab to Darwin. And if you want to learn how to be an actor with the director, Jeremy Sims, of course, established actor himself, NT Screen and Cinematic Craft Summit. For more information, registration details, you can head to NT Screen Summit page on the government, 21 past 4 on ABC Radio Darwin. Thank God it's Darwin. It's a brand new thing. We're going to start it after 5. It's going to be like a variety show and a look at the week that was hosted by me. So I found some other people who are actually talented to help with it. So do not miss it. It's the first time. It's a soft launch. We're trying to start this thing. In a moment, though, $15 million has been allocated to large long-term projects in Santa Teresa in the centre of the Northern Territory. What exactly do they want? I'll get to that in a moment.
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5: I would say I am a cool blue territorial.
3: This is Adam Steer.
0: The Artara Aboriginal Corporation has signed a memorandum of understanding with the Aboriginal Investment NT for $15 million to be spent on large long-term projects in Santa Teresa, which support sustainable economic social outcomes. AAAC Chief Executive Ellie Kamara told ABC's Victoria Ellis, residents in the community about an hour southeast of Alice Springs have a long list of infrastructure projects with community-managed housing one of the highest priorities. This is some of that chat edited for time purposes.
6: That will be a big part of the grant, but also to work on infrastructure like a community centre that will be a building in the centre of the community just close to the shop where we would be able to have the RAISE program from Catholic Care. And we would also like to look at a toilet block close to the skate park and the basketball court. That's something that's been suggested, to do some rehabilitation of the community store. Another thing that's been suggested is to build another building out the front of the traditional craft centres.

0: The men who are working there work in a shed at the back, but we could put an arts centre at the front. There are plans that NTAFL have drawn up, which is for a sports pavilion, because we have our beautiful green oval. What we are lacking is toilet facilities and changing rooms, perhaps increase our squished AAAC office a little bit to make that larger. As you can see, our wish list is large and will probably be much larger than what the grant itself is. But Aboriginal Investment NT will help us look for additional funding for the things that would not be covered by the grant. So, for example, aged care would like to develop a respite care plan, and they could probably get some funding through for it, but it might not be enough. So what we could do is put their funding towards it, and Aboriginal Investment NT would help to find the balance of the funding.
1: Speaking of that, you know, how significant is this amount of money? Like, is this a huge amount compared to other amounts, like, you know, that would otherwise be given?
0: Yeah, so normally you apply for a grant and, you know, maximum it will be something like, a big grant would be something like $1 million over 3 years. And with that, you know, and the costs to try and do something in the community, you know, as everybody knows, the costs are really high to try and build everything and anything in the community. So you can't really plan for something decent. And so you sort of do, you know, little bits and pieces here and there with other grant funding. But this one has the potential, well, it's a much bigger grant, so it will allow us to plan more succinctly.
1: Yeah. Ellie, do you think that this is, you know, an argument for a remote community to be funded the way that Santa Teresa is? Like, because it seems like, yes, you know, this is a really positive step and, you know, a good opportunity for Santa Teresa. Do you think that more communities around Central Australia and the Northern Territory should have a governance model similar to how Santa Teresa operates?
0: I think yes. I think there are definitely quite some communities who would like to be able to have an Aboriginal corporation similar to a Chinanatera Aboriginal corporation. It's not easy to start, and I think that there needs to be support for things like that. And communities definitely want their own point of view, and they want, you know, they want to manage things themselves. The capacity is not the challenge. It's, you know, perhaps convincing everybody else that the capacity exists.
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2: Well, your Friday knockoff starts after 5. It's all made up and I hope it works. Put the week behind you and have a laugh at the place you call home. The stories, the characters and bits of NT life that could only happen here. The very first. Thank God it's Darwin here on 105.7 ABC Darwin across the Northern Territory. That will be after 5. Heading to the news in a moment, and then we'll have a look at the weird wide world of the wild card AFL finals that begins tonight. But before we get there, this is Emiliana Torini's Jungle Drum.

0: Jungle drum, Emiliana Torini, who's actually from Melbourne, I think. Anyway, it is 4:30. Let's get the latest from the ABC newsroom. It's a very good afternoon to Mitch Abrams.
1: Adam, good afternoon. Chinese state media say a dammed lake upstream of the deadly flash flooding on the Tibet-Nepal border has begun to overflow, raising the risk of fresh flooding. Rescue operations in China and Nepal have been paused following the flash flooding on Wednesday that's killed at least 469 people, with more than 1,400 missing, including around 40 Australians. But in some good news, an Australian woman who had not been heard from after that flooding has contacted her parents to confirm she is safe. The parents of 26-year-old Cara Severino say she made contact with them this morning to say she was attempting to reach Kathmandu on foot. She had been unaccounted for after flooding struck the region, cutting communication lines to the area. And a member of the Nepali community in Central Australia says it has been distressing to see the footage of the floods on the border. Mona Ulak from the Multicultural Community Services Central Australia says a member from the Nepali community in town is still waiting to hear from his brother. Federal Energy Minister Chris Bowen insists Queensland and the Northern Territory have not been given a carve-out from new data centre rules. National Cabinet met on Wednesday and agreed to a mandatory set of rules, including a requirement that data centres be empowered entirely by renewables, and we'll have more coming up on that in the 5 o'clock news.
0: Well, that was interesting, wasn't it? The Chief Minister stepped out of the National Cabinet and broke that news here on ABC Drive, saying they basically did get an exemption because we weren't part of the national energy grid. Yeah.
1: So he said, she said, it seems like. So, Chris Bowen has a couple of things to say about that. So, that'll be in the 5 o'clock news.
0: Good on you. Thank you, Mitch. We'll talk soon. There's Mitch Abram. We'll have more news for you at 5.
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0: Rebecca Patrick is from the Weather Bureau. Rebecca, hello. Happy Friday.
3: Happy Friday, Adam.
0: Have you still got bubbly water in the taps of the Bureau of Meteorology? Do you drink that?
3: We do have bubbly water, but I do not drink it. No, I prefer just your standard tap water.
0: If I was ever going to design an office, it'd have bubbly water in the tap. It's the greatest thing I've ever heard of. Except for the thing that we discovered here. Well, we didn't discover it. Obviously, some people knew. I stopped the whole office and said, look at this thing that's happened. And I learned that the photocopier has got a built-in stapler in it. Do you know about that?
3: Oh, I don't actually know.
0: There's a blue flashing light on the side of the photocopier. Have a look at it. You can stick things in it and staple them.
3: I will. I'll investigate stuff, as soon as I get off the phone.
0: Yeah, stuff you didn't need to know about that now you do need to know about. Hey, what about the weather? We are territory-wide, so I guess we'll start on the top end and make our way down. What does the top end of the Northern Territory look like over the next few days of the weekend?
3: Yeah, pretty similar to what we've seen today, which is not much at all. Plenty of blue skies across right throughout the NT, really. We've seen a few clouds around the Arnhem District. And I think I did see one shower on the radar in the Darwin Harbour, so not actually overland today. Basically that's continuing across the weekend. We're seeing a little

0: little bit warmer temperatures across the northern parts of the top end over the coming days, mainly due to that lack of cloud cover and a bit of dry air around during the afternoons. For Darwin, in terms of those temperatures, expecting it to get down to about 22 tonight, so similar to last night. Top of 35 tomorrow. It's pretty warm and getting up to 37 in the rural area. Similar conditions on Sunday, 23 to 34 we have for Darwin. Elsewhere, if you're going out to Kakadu, Jabiru is looking at a top of 37 degrees as well tomorrow.
1: 37 degrees. Ooh.
0: Yeah, pretty warm out there. Nhulunbuy, a top of 29 degrees. There is a chance for shower over the weekend coming across from the Gulf of Carpentaria if you are about that northeast Arnhem Coast, but everywhere else is pretty much going to be sunny skies.
1: Dave Garnham has just flicked me a message saying that is going to be hot for the Marbili Festival over there. So, yeah, wear a hat.
0: Yeah, definitely wear a hat, yep.
1: Okay, let's move further down. What else have we got?
0: Yeah, so heading down into the Barkly, Tennant Creek warming up a little bit, getting down to 16 tonight, top of 31 tomorrow, 30 degrees on Sunday, sunny conditions and that normal Barkly breeze around through the weekend as well. Heading down to the south, Alice Springs down to 8 tonight, the top of 25 tomorrow, and 9 to 25 on Sunday. And if you're out at Uluru, there were a few clouds around today with some showers further west, but that's clearing up now, so should be sunny through the weekend. 10 to 26 tomorrow and 11 to 26 on Sunday.
1: Okay, anything else to report?
0: I don't think so. If you're getting out in a boat, wind's not too bad in the harbour, looking around that 10-knot mark through the weekend, maybe picking up to 10 to 15 knots on Sunday. A bit more blowy off the east coast and north coast of the top end, where we might see 25 knots in the Gove Peninsula coastal area.
1: Good on you, Rebecca. Have a lovely day tomorrow at work. We'll talk to you soon.
0: No worries. Thanks, Adam.
1: Rebecca Patrick, Senior Forecaster at the Weather Bureau. 23 to 5 this afternoon, right across the territory.
2: ABC Radio Darwin. Traffic. Hello, I'm Kiralee Hay from the Australian Traffic Network. It's busy this afternoon along McMinn Street and Kavanagh Street in the city. There's works to watch for on Berrima Road between the Weybridge and Northern Cement. Wishart Road is closed between Kirkland Road and Hastings Deering with detours in place. And Buskell Avenue is closed for works between Roystonia Avenue and Lakeview Boulevard. So detour via Forest Parade, Chung Hwa Terrace or Lambrick Drive to avoid that. To report a traffic issue, send a message via ABC Listen. That's the latest traffic on ABC Darwin.
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1: Right across the territory today, welcome to Friday across the NT. The AFL footy finals are tonight. Hot dog or battered dog against the Pies, cold and upside down, we hope. I'll get to that in a moment. The man who first introduced the VAD to the world, former Chief Minister of the Northern Territory, Marshall Perrin, your guest in the next 20 minutes. And then after 5 o'clock, I'm asking you one question. How's your territory week been? Who deserves a medal? Who should probably become extinct? After five, you can get Friday Night Laughs, the Darwin Awards, and an Esky, which we've got loaded up outside, full of things you only know too well about living here in the NT. Thank God it's Darwin after five for the very first time. Before we get there, though,
5: this is what drives footballers mad. It's the lack of inconsistency.
6: One of the Motherwell players looks like he's taken an elbow up the far end.
7: Stupid, stupid, stupid.

0: That is throwing away your wicket.
1: Yes, it is the first weekend ever of the new AFL wildcard finals. So sort of like the finals, but not. Eight plays nine at their home ground. Tonight, Bulldogs, Pies. But they're not, because it should be the Bulldogs game, and they're not even at, they're playing at MCG. Anyway, and then seven plays ten, Melbourne in seventh face, getting kicked out by the team who gained 10th, the late Arvo Rouseabouts Carlton. Feels like a rip-off if you lose that game. Over 90,000 are expected to fill the MCG tonight. Dave Garnham, what do you see is happening on these 2 days of wildcard final fever?
2: I'm trying not to think about it too hard as a Melbourne supporter, so I'm readying myself for what could be disappointment. But there is a lot of curiosity about this round. As you said, the first time that this circus of an idea of the wildcard round, I'm refusing to use the word finals. These are just a weird little add-on game. Just anyhow, I'll stop ranting and get to the details.
1: Well, there was one of the Bulldogs players did say that it's not really finals until next week. And the head of the AFL went, I think you should be quiet. When was the last time you played in front of 90,000 fans? Which is never, because the Bulldogs never attract 90,000 people, right?
2: Wait, an AFL staffer said that? That sounds the a little AFL, bit shock jockey. That's the AFL, controversial.
1: Andrew Dillon said that.
2: Oh, that's outrageous. I think just trying to be a bit defensive of what many people are feeling like a little bit out of sorts. Because like as a concept and being a fan of a team that finished seventh, really, last year if you finished seventh and eighth compared to this year, you're at a disadvantage. There's more work to be done. I suppose but it still is going to be an interesting game, both tonight and tomorrow night, because, of course, Western Bulldogs getting Tim English back. And historically this year, no English means no Bulldogs. Mind you, they managed to beat Melbourne last week. But also Collingwood are getting stronger with Quainer and Lipinski coming back, who I quite like. I think is quite an underrated player.
1: And then the rule here for 8 versus 9 is 8 gets the home final, the home wildcard final. The AFL have ruled, no, you can't play any games at Docklands. You can only play them at the MCG. Of course, you can get more bums on seat there. That's why. Is that fair for the Bulldogs, who should be playing it at Docklands as their home ground, or does it not matter?
2: Look, they should be, but it's been happening for years. It's like with Geelong. Like, if Geelong want to have a prelim in Geelong, nah, not going to happen. The AFL are just like, no, we make too much money. It's certainly not fair, but neither is live.
1: Neither is live. So, tonight, Western Bulldogs host Collingwood tonight. The Bulldogs heading to the game off the back of a 21-point win over Melbourne, while the Magpies have won just one of their last four games. What do you see here happening?
2: I expect Western Bulldogs to get up, but you just, Collingwood in a big game, they have their rabid fans in the seat. They gain an extra player. So it wouldn't surprise me if Collingwood got up, but on paper, it looks to be a doggies win.
1: Yeah, and the discussion is no Pendlebury, perhaps ever again, with that torn hamstring for how old is he? 142.
2: But Torque is another club will pick him up.
1: Yeah. And then tomorrow night, we are talking about this game. Your beloved Melbourne in seventh, taking on the young Rouseabouts Carlton, who've won everything in the last back of the year. Can Carlton continue on their blue train forward, or will Melbourne be able to stop them with a barrage of Range Rovers?
2: Well, at this point in stage, it looks like Carlton will be, they look the goods. Well, because between a combination of them, they are the form team of the AFL. In the last 12 games, they've actually got a better record than Fremantle on top of the ladder. So an incredible turnaround from Carlton, but also D's have been hit with some injuries, like their spine has been touched up by time. Lever's done his toe. Also, young forward Jefferson's out. And it's not looking right for us.
1: Okay, so you're saying doggies tonight and the Blues tomorrow.
2: Yes, but like I'm saying that out loud, but my heart is saying Melbourne tomorrow. But you know, I got to try and keep the heart out of it on the national broadcast.
1: Yeah, you certainly do. Thank you, Dave. We'll talk to you later, Dave Garnham, there, who is not biased against or for Melbourne.
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1: Also in the AFL news, disgraced footballer Nicky Winmar has been sentenced to 6 months jail for assaulting a woman in Northern Victoria last year. Last month, Winmar was found guilty of three counts of assault after he smashed a woman's head against a door and dragged her by the hair in north of Bendigo. At a plea hearing earlier this month, the victim, who cannot be identified, says Winmar's attack had left her a shadow of a person she was. And that story, you'll get more information on that at 5 tonight. Marshall Perrin, your guest in a moment. This is Bird Fanning Go, Watch Over Me on ABC Darwin. Right across the territory, it's 4:45.

0: That's Watch Over Me, Bernard Fanning on ABC Radio Darwin. As you've been hearing, last night the Northern Territory Parliament voted to deliver VAD laws in the NT, a landmark vote, righting a wrong visited on the NT when the federal parliament overruled the Northern Territory's original 1995 rights of the terminally ill back in 1997. Overnight, as you've been hearing, there were vigorous debate on a series of amendments seeking to alter the bill to better reflect laws in other jurisdictions, doing away with the 12-month prognosis to death, ditching the gag clause preventing medicos initiating conversations about VAD. Both amendments failed. Marshall Perrin was the architect of the original Rights of the Terminally Act Ill in 1995. He chatted to Stuart Brash on ABC Alice earlier today, and Brashy asked him if he was feeling disappointed with the lack of amendments to the new law.
1: Yes, I am. I think what we've got now, or what the Territory's got, I should say, is the VAD regime that you have when you did not want one at all. Because from the start of the exercise, it's been a several years long process in procrastination, firstly by the ALP leading up to the last Territory election, when they could have done much more than they did but didn't. And then since then, the CLP have taken as long as they possibly could to get to this point. And we now have a bill that is probably the first law passed in Australia that actually takes the cause of VAD backwards compared to what other people have done. Whereas every other jurisdiction, as they each addressed the law, looked at what the previous their predecessors had done, and that's why the law is slightly changed in every state. They learned from experience of their predecessors, but this is the first law. The Territory was the first jurisdiction to pass a law that is years behind what others have done.
2: Is it purely the gag law and the prognosis to death clauses that disappoint you?
1: Yes, those two things are what takes it away from being a true Rights of the Terminally Ill Act. Once you do a prognosis time frame, and also refuse doctors to be able to explain to terminally ill patients that they have the option of VAD, among other options that they have at the end of life, you remove the factor of it being a right of the terminally ill. This bill is a right of some of the terminally ill, and that's where its floor is.
2: I heard from, and I spoke to several cabinet ministers, and cabinet ministers on the whole, in fact, were solid in their support of the bill as it was introduced by the Attorney General. In fact, several of them said that the gag clause is indeed a safeguard so that patients who may be vulnerable cannot be influenced. And that's been quite a consistent line from a number of people. Do you not accept that, say, in the Territory, where we do have vulnerable populations, that this might be a positive?
1: Well, no, I don't believe it at all. And the debate last night, for anyone who listened to it, was sort of profound in its rejection of the gag. Not only did the Assembly's own Legal and Constitutional Affairs Committee recommend no gag, so did the AMA quite emphatically recently said that they opposed the gag. And there are economic papers as well on the very same subject. What the gag does is avoid people who ought to have all the options before them, end-of-life options when they're terminally ill, to hear of this one that is not well known by the community generally, and that has been shown in the states. And in Victoria, who started this gag clause process when they were the first state in Australia to legalise VAD, they have since made the decision to amend their legislation to remove the gag. And the only other state to pick up the gag was South Australia. Every other state, as they had their parliamentary inquiries and their parliamentary debates, rejected having gags. And there's a message there.
0: That's Marshall Perrin, the architect of the original 1995 Rights of the Terminally Ill Act, former Chief Minister of the Northern Territory, speaking with Stuart Brash on ABC Springs earlier today, and we'll put that interview in full up onto the ABC Alice Springs and ABC Darwin website, so you'll be able to hear that in the next couple of days. Now, let's move from that to the future of the Carlin Compound. It would have to be one of the most debated pieces of land in the Northern Territory's capital. If you don't know where I'm talking about, it's that vacant land slot above Cullen Bay. It was the site of the Cullen compounds. It was the site of the Old Darwin Hospital. It was the site of the first university here in Darwin. The future of it, I'll get to that in a second.
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0: Some people know it as the former hospital site. To some, it's just the empty plot of land on the way to Cullen Bay. And for others, it represents a painful chapter in history, one that resounds well beyond the end of segregation of Aboriginal people from their family and country. The Cullen compound was established in 1913 and served as the largest primary receiving site for Indigenous children who were forcibly removed from their families. The Friends of the Cullen Group are documenting the lineage of these families by way of camera and film.
7: My name's Brenda L. Croft and I'm a Gurindji Malian Mutpura woman on my father's side with also Chinese, Irish, Scottish heritage, and on my mum's side Anglo-Australian, British, German-Irish.
8: And we are sitting at the site of the former Cullen compound at the top of town, just peppered by trees and build-up clouds hanging above us. Why are we here?
7: I always come here because my grandmother and my father were brought here 100 years ago, almost 100 years ago, in 1927, from Timber Creek. And my dad was born on VRD, Victoria River Downs Station.

0: Christian, but we've got connections through Kalkarangi and Dagaragu. And I had other family here, as did lots of people from Darwin. And so thanks to the friends of Carlin very much for approaching me with the honour of photographing descendants of people associated with this really important site. And it, in a way, it's become a kind of sacred site for us. I always come here whenever I'm in Darwin because I just kind of come and say hello, even though my nana's been gone since 1974, pre-cyclone. Tracy and my dad's been gone for 30 years. I sort of come here just to think of them and to try and help Friends of Carlin keep this site as a really important site in some form for descendants who live here who want some place to gather.
1: I'm going to change the role of film over. Do you want to help?
2: Tell me about the camera you're using.
0: Yeah, it's a Hasselblad. It's a beautiful medium format camera. I've been lucky enough to lend it from a fantastic place in Canberra where I'm based, and there's the never ceases to be magic when you're in the dark room, even just developing the film. I love being in the dark room just developing the film. It's in pitch black, and then, you know, and it's, but you have to take the time to go through the steps to develop the film. It's terrifying. Is it going to come out? Have I had it on the right exposure, the wrong exposure? Did I wind the film on properly? All of that, it's an unknown until you've actually developed the film and take it out of the canister, and then you're like, the whole process of it is you treat it with respect, and it's, you're not wasting, you hope you're not wasting the film. And you know, it's the, and it also takes you back to that link. You think, God, how did people photograph in the 19th century? Taking all that equipment around with them, you know, setting things up. And from the other side of the lens, literally, for our mob who were photographed in the 19th century as documents of a dying race, as part of a eugenicist kind of, you're on the lowest level of the civilization ladder, on the lowest rung, which is what, you know, this is during the birth of anthropology, the discipline of anthropology, of ethnography, how to kind of take that back so that people, our mob who are in front of the lens, feel, okay, I'm a part of this. I'm not being made to do this against my will. I'm doing this because I want a record. I want to show people that I was here, my family was here, and this place, it's Aboriginal land, always was and it always will be. And that's not just some kind of cliche. It whatever's built on top of it, it will always be Aboriginal land. So that's a record of that, is placing people in those spaces. I find commemoration a bit of a tricky word because there's sorrow kind of attached to that. It's not to deny that, but it's an honouring. You're honouring people, and you're honouring the present generations as well as the people of the past.
3: But you looked amazing. I will know once I've developed the film.
1: Oh, sorry.
4: Yeah, and the full version of that interview with photographer, curator, artist Brenda Croft, which includes conversations with elders and family members, will be played in full at NT Sundays with Lorella Cousins. That's from 10 a.m. on Sunday morning. It's almost time for the latest in ABC News, right? So not much to tell you here, although you've made it to Friday. So knock off, turn ABC Darwin across the Northern Territory up and come along for the ride. In the next hour, you are going to meet some very funny Territory people. And we want to hear about your week, your stories, and the celebration of the strange little things that make this place home. For the first time ever on 105.7 ABC Darwin across the Northern Territory. For the first time ever, in fact, in the world. After the latest in ABC News, it will be the first ever Thank God it's Darwin. So don't go anywhere. I will talk to you after the latest in ABC News. Actually, if you've got a driving song you want to hear to drive into the weekend, you can let me know with those as well. ABC Listen, or you can call in 1300 057 222. The very first. Thank God it's Darwin. It's happening straight after the latest in ABC News. It's coming up to five.
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6: Good afternoon, this is Mitchell Abram with ABC News. Chinese state media says a dammed lake upstream of the deadly flash flooding on the Tibet-Nepal border has begun to overflow, raising the risk of fresh flooding. Rescue operations in China and in Nepal have been paused following the flash flooding on Wednesday. That's killed at least 469 people, with more than 1,400 missing, including nearly 40 Australians. Chinese President Xi Jinping has chaired a government meeting calling for every effort to find missing people from China and overseas. Sydney woman Sumi Adhikari was travelling with the Isha Foundation, who is among the missing Australians. The foundation's Leslie Crespi says its focus is on supporting the families.
7: We're standing by to see if there's something that we can do to support this, and standing by with the embassies and the people we're in contact for more information. As we get more information, we'll be talking to the families. The minute we heard the news, we reached out to all the families involved.
6: One Australian woman who had not been heard from after the devastating flooding has contacted her parents to confirm she's safe. The parents of 26-year-old Cara Severino say she made contact with them this morning and told them she'd been attempting to reach Kathmandu on foot. She'd been unaccounted for after flooding cut communications to the region. She was not in the direct path of the floodwaters. Charities in Nepal are working to provide life-saving help, including hygiene kits, food and clean water, as the unfolding disaster continues. Matt Tinkler is the chief executive at Save the Children, which the ABC is supporting during the disaster. He says the region will need humanitarian assistance over a long time.
8: This is the acute phase, but then we move into the next phase, which is a school's been washed away, a house has been washed away, people are left with no livelihood because their crops have been washed away. So the urgent and acute support is needed right now, but it's got to be sustained investment over time so we can support those recovery needs as well.
6: Heading home now, the Northern Territory Supreme Court has heard closing arguments in the trial of a 47-year-old man accused of murdering his ex-partner in Katherine in 2024.
9: Lindsay Kennedy is charged with murdering his ex-partner, Colleen Bradshaw, in July 2024. The jury was shown CCTV of Mr. Kennedy punching Ms. Bradshaw once to the face, then kicking and stomping on her head. She died days later in hospital from a catastrophic brain injury as a result of blunt force trauma. Mr. Kennedy's lawyers told the jury he did not intend to kill or seriously harm Ms. Bradshaw, but said it would be reasonable for him to be found guilty of manslaughter. The prosecution said Mr. Kennedy's murderous intent could be inferred from the way he advanced toward her before the assault. The jury is expected to begin deliberations next week.
6: Oliver Chaseling reporting there. And if you or anyone you know needs support, please call 1-800-RESPECT on 1-800-737-732. Federal Energy Minister Chris Bowen says there are no carve-outs from new national data centre rules, despite Queensland and the Northern Territory declaring they'd secured an exception. National Cabinet agreed to new standards on Wednesday, including a requirement new data centres be powered entirely by renewables. But Queensland and the NT said they'd be allowed to use an agnostic mix of energy in what they described as a win. Mr. Bowen has told the ABC they can apply to use coal and gas for data centres, but the federal government must approve it.
10: Data centres tell us that they want renewables because they're cheapest. I think it would be very, very difficult indeed for a state energy company to establish to the Commonwealth satisfaction that a coal arrangement could be cheaper than renewables.
6: In sport, in the AFLW, Crows coach Ryan Davis says he isn't panicking after the side's winless start to the season. Adelaide lost by 27 points to the Blues last week and is now sitting among the bottom five. Davis says the side's still adjusting to losing several key players in the off-season, promoting 9 new faces to regenerate the 3-time premiers. He believes there's one key area of improvement needed to beat the Eagles at Unley tomorrow.
11: Our contest, I think Carlton really brought a strong contest across the ground, and our ability to get to D1, D2 cover in and around that spread. So the girls have been hitting each other pretty hard this week.
6: And that's the latest in ABC News for the moment. But for more news at any time, you can always go to the ABC News website or follow us on social media.
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24: Ladies and gentlemen, knock off, crack the esky and lower your standards. It's Friday night and Adam Steer is hosting. But don't worry, he's brought talent, local laughs, territory stories and the week that was. Live from the Dr. Charlie King studio, broadcast right across the Northern Territory. Thank God it's Darwin!
4: There we go. Thank you, Dave Gunham, and welcome to our very first inaugural Thank God It's Darwin. The dry is disappearing. The build-up is nearing. It's Friday in Darwin and across the Northern Territory, and thank God we're still here. Welcome to the very first Thank God It's Darwin, and I reckon we should start with a little tip of the hat to the dry in the top end and the cold in the centre, because that's pretty much it. And we've packed a fair bit in. Pitch black, the NRL, the AFL, some slightly lower order Australian Test cricketers, the Darwin Festival, the foodies, and then 200 of the worst cars ever legally allowed on Australian road limped into town for the shitbox rally. For a few months, Darwin was full. Jet noise, footy, festival lights, markets, caravans, and tourists in brand new wide-brimmed hats saying, "Oh, it's actually really lovely up here." Yes, Susan, that's the trap. But now the caravanners are pointing south. You can get a table again and the mornings aren't quite as crisp. You can feel it coming. The air's getting heavier, the smell's changing, and somewhere in Darwin, a ceiling fan has just gone from 3 to 4. The build-up is on its way, which means we can all get back to complaining about the humidity like it's some extraordinary new weather event. Bloody humid today. Yes, Gary, we live in Darwin. And it's been a strange old week to finish the dry. Woolies in the city has been playing its own jingle outside on a loop to stop what they call antisocial behaviour, which means at some point somebody at Woolworths has gone, "How do we make this place so unpleasant nobody wants to stay? Have we tried our advertising?" Then Coles played Dolly Parton for an hour, 3 to 4, lovely tribute. But 3 to 4, you had one job. Dolly works 9 to 5. Tim Curry died. Dolly and Curry both 80 within a day of each other, rhinestones and fishnets. Two people who could walk into a room and make everyone else look underdressed. They say these things happen in threes, so if Aldi starts playing Dancing Queen tomorrow, somebody check on ABBA. There have been some bigger things going on as well. Voluntary assisted dying back before Territory Parliament, 30 years after the NT was the first place in Australia to have it. And now we're the last jurisdiction to try and bring it back. We've somehow gone from first to last without actually going anywhere. But the biggest thing in my week was at home. My 10-year-old was crook. I spent some time looking after him. And what a blessing. Not the crooked bit, but the looking after him bit. Because 10's a funny age. They start pulling away from you a bit. They've got their mates, school, sport, their own stuff. Their world gets bigger. And you, a little bit of it, gets smaller. But then they get sick. "Dad, can I have some water? Dad, can you get my pillow? Dad, can I sit here? Dad, can I have a hug?" So you make the toast they don't eat. bring the drinks they don't drink, and keep putting your hand on their forehead, even though you've got absolutely no idea what information you're getting from it. But for that time, I was completely necessary again, and I loved it. Just looking after him, being a dad. Anyway, the dry's disappearing, the build-up's coming, and the tourists are heading home, and we've made it to Friday. Thank God it's Darwin.

0: Yeah, and because apparently one adult isn't enough to operate this program, I've been assigned some assistance. She's my Friday sidekick, my Darwin deputy, my adult supervision, and according to her new official ABC position, assistant to the host, Darwin, Tegan Hughes.
1: Oh, and it comes with a pay cut, which is so strange. It's odd. The amount of work I've had to do just today to get you here on this show, smashing it out, Adam. I'm here for it, though.
0: You are in your AHD capability.
1: Yes. Actually, I got a little joke for you.
0: Really?
1: Yeah. You want to go?
0: Yep.
1: All right, ready? How many people with ADHD does it take to change a light bulb?
0: You can't say that. What is it?
1: Do you want to go for a bike ride?
0: Tegan, welcome to the first one. Before this gets completely out of control, how confident are you that we'll still have jobs from 6 o'clock? We're going to need some help. So joining us for the very first, thank God, it's Darwin, fresh from a sold-out show at the Darwin Festival, Danielle Andrews. Hello.
1: Hello.
0: And you've made the classic mistake of saying yes before actually asking what this is. So how are you feeling about that?
2: Listen, if I actually asked what I was doing ever, I wouldn't do anything. So coming in blind is actually my favourite way to do any and all art, to be honest. So why not?
0: Jack Russell, one of the territory's, Raw Comedy winner. You went off to the national finals. I think they're on TV soon, aren't they, Jack? Mm. The national finals?
3: Yeah, Monday night, 8:30 p.m. on another station. I won't mention them on this station, but...
0: Yeah.
3: Is that smart of me?
0: Yeah.
1: Yes, it is. It's very clever. Good work, Jack Russell.
3: Thank you very much.
0: How was that, the reputation of entire territory now resting on you being funny? How did you feel about that?
3: I didn't feel that kind of pressure, to be honest, mate. Yeah. Very supportive. I went there and had a crack, which is just what we do. I think the Southerners sort of write Darwin off a fair bit, so it was nice to go down there.
0: Yeah, exactly.
3: Yeah, nice to go down and make them laugh.
0: Wave the flag. Now, panel, that bit about my son in my opening speech, how good it felt just to be needed. I wanted to ask you this. We spend half of our lives wanting people to leave us alone, and then somebody genuinely needs you, and you think, oh, that's actually quite nice. Do you like being needed, panel?
1: Ooh. Oh, yeah, of course.
2: Yeah. It's nice.
3: Part-time.
0: Or does somebody say, I need it? When somebody says, I need you, does it make you immediately think, what do you want?
1: No, not so bad. My issue is that I'm a massive yes person, which is very dangerous when I was a teenager. Oops. But I struggle to say no to things. So maybe that taps into, like, if you need me, I'm always going to say yes. But it's also that people who know that can take advantage of it. Gets me in a bit of trouble at times, but good way.
2: I mean, it's not to be that guy at the party, but my love language is acts of service. So I'm always there to be needed, even if you don't need anything.
0: So you'll be doing it anyway, Jack. Yeah, what about you? Is your love language act of service?
3: It could be. I'm not real sure on all those languages. Only English is mine, but it depends.
1: And he struggles with that.
3: Who feeling needed? I think it depends who's asking.
0: Yeah,
3: that's when it's like, what do you want? Depends on who's asking.
1: Who would you say no to, Jack?
3: My nephew lately starting to annoy me, but that's all right.
1: That's your whole show.
3: Yeah, I got to be nice to him. He gives me jokes.
0: 105.7 ABC Darwin across the NT. This is the very first, thank God, it's Darwin, your Friday knockoff.

0: Quarter past five on that. So we're going to get to our first game in just a moment called Only in Darwin. But before we get there, I've got this for you, and I want to hear from everybody about this. So you can please call in 1300 057 222. Jump on ABC Listen if you want to text in. Driving into the weekend. So this was Tegan's idea. We're on Drive. It's Friday. So what song do you want to hear while you're driving into the weekend? Tegan, you can take it off.
1: My song that I would like to have for driving into the weekend, which I also think should be the anthem for the Northern Territory, a bit of Born to be Wild, Steppenwolf.
0: Really?
1: Classic. Yeah, absolutely. Like,

0: Every single lyric in it hits us nicely.
1: It'd be like driving in a cliche.
0: Get your motor running, head out on the Stuart Highway, looking for adventure, as if this place isn't full of adventure.
1: Mm.
0: Full of it. Whatever comes my way, you never know what's coming.
2: It's true.
0: You never know what's coming in the NT. It's coming your way. Mm. What's the next bit? The stuff about like thunderbolts and lightning. We get a bit of thunder.
2: I believe then it's the true nature's child who is born to be wild.
0: Mm.
1: Something about baby boomers, baby boomers, baby boomers.
0: Join the world in a love embrace. We're all very loving up here, aren't we? Fire all your guns into space. We love guns. We love the military.
2: It's true. I'm going with Heartache Tonight by the Eagles.
1: Ooh.
2: Another sort of oldie but a goodie.
0: Mm.
3: Call Me Maybe, Lana Del Rey, being a tradie.
2: Lana Del Rey?
3: Is that who sings it?
2: No, absolutely not. It's Carly Rae Jepsen, my
3: That's
2: friend.
3: That's the one, same thing, close enough. That song, you know, I'm a tradie, and, you know, I'll get down to that in the car by myself on the way home, so a bit of that for me.
2: And you'd prefer them to call you Maybe, not every day?
3: What? Yeah, just every now and then.
1: Because what's happened in the tradie world, there's no more of the, it's not AC, is it, it's not Akadaka 24 hours a day anymore, is it?
3: Nah.
1: It's more like Taylor Swift and
3: yeah,
1: whoever else.
3: Yeah, this whole trading masculinity, mate. We'll listen to anything that gets you moving.
2: Mm.
1: Okay. Well, you can tell me your driving into the weekend song, 1300 057 222, or you can text by going onto the ABC Listen. We'll play some of those in a moment. But let's kick off this hour with a game called Only in Darwin. So there are moments when you know exactly where you live. You don't need a postcard. You don't need Google Maps. Something happens and you just think, yep, that's Darwin. Like having to explain to a visitor, no, you can't swim there. Why? Crocodiles. What about over there? Also crocodiles. What about that beautiful little waterhole? Especially crocodiles. Mm-hmm. Or a traffic jam. Not because there's an accident, but because someone's trying to move their old RAAF house down the Stuart Highway. Or hearing an enormous bang in the middle of the afternoon. What was that? I don't know, probably defence. Sometimes you don't even realise how Darwin your own family has become. My son was quite old before he knew what trousers were called, which is fair enough because he barely encountered them. One day he needed the word, thought about it for a moment and came up with the best description he could, leg sleeves. And really, he wasn't wrong. Because if you're a Darwin kid, trousers aren't clothing. They're formal wear for going interstate. So that's what we're after. Something we've seen, something that happens to you, something small and ridiculous that made you think, this could only happen here. Jack, we'll start with you. Give me your only in Darwin.
3: Just on that, with your son calling them, what do you call them?
1: Leg sleeves.
3: Leg sleeves. We used to call them long shorts.
1: Yeah. When you were growing up here, long shorts.
3: Long shorts as
1: well. That is actually what my son then graduated to after he realised that leg sleeves wasn't. I mean, it's a good description.
3: I called him that until I was about 15.
2: Yeah.
1: Long shorts.
3: Long shorts. And still sometimes to this day.
1: Yeah.
3: It's fine. I think that's a fine descriptive term for it.
2: It works.
1: Yeah, it is.
3: Only in Darwin. I can remember getting mugged by a pair of frill neck lizards on the Wagamun School Oval when walking to a friend's house.
1: How old were you?
3: I would have had to have been 8. They didn't take much, but they did instill some fear into me. They're pretty scary lizards. Unfortunately, you don't see them so much anymore because the cane toads come, and you know that's a bit of a sad thing. But they, they bailed me up against the fence, and I talked my way out of it. But that's only in Darwin. That
2: very lucky. Mine was when I borrowed a friend's car and I went back to it, and there was a snake, like. Just on the car. It was in the tyre and then it got onto the windshield of the car while I was driving. It was a backwards car, so indicator windscreen wipers in the wrong spot. So I flung that snake into the Greek school oval. Absolutely
1: so,
2: flung it.
1: Right. So there's a few bits about this story. So you're driving a car. It's a backwards car.
2: Backwards car. It was a Mini Cooper. So it's one like a European. Yeah. The things in the wrong spots.
1: So the indicators and the windscreen wipers are on the opposite as you would usually expect.
2: So I went to indicate to pull over to think about what I was going to do about this snake, and instead I just flung that bad boy just straight into the Greek school oval.
3: Great result. Great result.
2: Yeah. I mean, honestly, it was a good shot. Could have got a point, maybe. I don't know how soccer works. But.
1: So the slippery Greek snake or the fanatic frilly.
2: Have you got a lizard related one too?
0: Like an one. Yeah. That slippery Greek snake. No, my only in Darwin things. The thing doesn't happen to me anywhere else in the country, but it happens in Darwin where I get very angry at breakfast. I'm so sick of being told to eat a soup, a hot soup for breakfast. Mm. Settle down, Darwin. It's not as funny as you think. I'm just done with it. I love eggs.

0: Covered yourself in coconut juice and curry.
1: Listen, how many Luxes do you think you can eat in a day?
2: I'll take you up on that challenge. Yeah. I'd like to become a Luxar reviewer. If there's anyone out there listening from the Darwin Luxar Festival, I'm in.
1: Jack Russell's your man.
2: I'll happily sit there and sweat over a soup before 7 a.m. in the morning.
1: I'm not even up before 7. No
3: absolutely
1: way.
3: Absolutely not.
2: Yeah, see, that's the difference. Soup's for morning people. I'm a Luxar. I'm a Luxar advocate. If you don't like it, stay in bed.
1: Yep.
0: Soup is for morning people. Only in Darwin is our discovery today. If you've got an Only in Darwin story, let me know. 1300 057 222. Paulie Malak has called in for his driving song, and he'd like it to be... Anyway, that's Jimmy Barnes' driving wheel, which we played last week at this very same time when the Shitbox Rally was arriving. So thank you for your suggestion, Paul. We appreciate it. Brian Ferry sums up this week in the Northern Territory. I'll get a little bit of that for you in a moment. But let me know your once in Darwin moment, 1300 057 222, as we continue our Thank God It's Darwin. So we want to hear your driving home songs. 1300 057 222 is the number to call. And I thought I'm going to bring this as the first one anyway, because I'm going to get over the top.

0: That is
1: the car song, The Cat Empire, on ABC Darwin, right across the Northern Territory. It is halfway through almost our very, very first. Thank God it's Darwin. Your panel, Danielle Andrews, Jack Kelly, and my Friday sidekick, my Darwin deputy. Some would say my adult supervisor, assistant to the host, Darwin, Tegan Hughes. Tegan, where are you at the moment?
2: Just come back from hell.
1: Where? What? What?
2: Can you hear me?
1: I can.
2: I've just come back from hell. I got the Esky of Doom.
1: Okay, so you've just walked into the studio with the Esky of Doom. What is the Esky of Doom?
2: Oh, I'm so glad you asked, Adam. Here I am, straight back from hell. It's pretty warm down there, but the Esky of Doom, I don't know if you know, still full of ice. Check this out. You hear that? Ah, so icy.
1: So few things are more sacred than territory than an esky, right? Fishing, camping, weddings, funerals, back of the ute. You don't ask a territorian, do you own an esky? You ask how many. Ours contains no beer, so already something's wrong. So instead, buried in the ice are some cans with some very territory topics. Our guests will reach in, pull one out at random, and whatever they get, 60 seconds, no swapping, no second dip. And yes, the cans can be need to be in ice, because an esky without ice is just somewhere you keep extension cords, right? It's time for the Esky of Doom. Danielle,
3: hand in,
1: no looking. Okay, deep in there. What's your experience in the cold?
3: Oh, it's very cold.
1: I can't believe you.
3: Honestly, this is throwing me back to when I used to work at the the hot dog stand selling hot dogs at the footy. And you'd have
1: what, cold hot dogs?
3: No, you'd have drinks at the hot dog stand. And you'd be elbow deep in ice water, and you'd lose all the fingerling in your fingers. So what I'm saying is, my fingers are cold. That's what I'm saying, Adam.
1: Yes, Jack. What did you say?
2: When's the last time you had a cold hot dog?
1: Well, never.
2: Yeah.
1: Exactly. Well, I don't know. Maybe there was the thing at the footy I didn't know about. Jack's saying no to me. No, there's no such thing as a cold hot dog. Okay, right. So we've seen your first topic. Here it is. What is it?
3: It's air conditioning.
1: Whoa, okay.
3: All right. Speaking of cold fingers.
1: So your Esky of Doom, air conditioning, go. The topic of choice for today.
3: All right. Air conditioning. Now, look, I'm a little bit of a controversial one on this one, because as a born and bred Territorian, I actually don't like air conditioning.
1: What?
3: I actually much prefer to not have air conditioning. So I would be quite happy to never walk into an air conditioned space. I hate sleeping in the air con. It makes me snore even worse. My husband can attest to this. It sets off all my sinuses. My office at work is so cold that I have a hoodie that I would normally only ever use to go down south in, that I have to keep in the office, because otherwise I will freeze to death inside my office, which is in Darwin City. Like, why on earth would I need the world's coldest place? And just, that's like, why would that happen? Why don't I have a hoodie in my office?
1: Jack, as a tradie, I mean, I would imagine that air conditioning is not that often for you.
4: Look, not outdoors, but I do wonder, where were you born?
3: Listen, I was born in Townsville, but I've been here since I was six.
4: Yeah,
3: so I apologise. I am a bred territory.
4: No, I do. I know that about you. I know that you've been in the territory long enough, which does surprise me that you don't love the air conditioning. Because for most people, probably 90% of the people here, it is one of the only. It's the best thing about the build-up.
3: I mean, listen, it could just be that there's something wrong with me, because I don't sweat, so I actually don't feel the need
4: You might be reptilian. Yes. You're warm, warm-blooded.
3: That's why that snake wanted to hang out
4: salt
3: with me.
4: Saltwater croc.
3: It's a thing. I actually
4: two
3: don't...
4: things you never find in the aircon: saltwater crocodiles and Danielle Andrews.
3: Yeah, if I can avoid it.
4: I think not.
1: She's staying out in the sun to try and get energy, because
3: absolutely,
1: she's one of the lizards. Like Lisa Pellegrino, it's the same deal. Yeah. It's two of you together, the non-sweating people.
3: Yeah, I mean, I'd like to. It looks like fun, but I can't, so I don't.
2: I don't trust you.
1: You don't? Oh, hang on. I didn't even turn your microphone on. There you go.
2: Oh, thank you. I'll repeat that. I don't trust you anymore, Danielle. No.
3: Well, I mean, it's good to ruin a friendship on a Friday, I suppose.
2: Good way to get into the weekend.
1: Half past, yes.
2: I have to agree with you, though. Like, there's far too many highly air-conditioned buildings in Darwin that require far too much winter wear. I didn't come to Darwin to be in my hoodie.
3: Like, if you had it at a sensible temperature... Yeah. That's fine.
2: They don't, though.
3: No.
2: And then you ask someone in the building, like, hey, can we just turn this, like, to a more appropriate thing? And nobody knows where the thermostat is.
3: No.
2: It's in Queensland somewhere, yeah. I heard. Like, it's not even here.
3: And
2: it's
3: also,
2: crazy.
3: I'm going to say it, and, like, you're not going to like this, but I'm going to say it. I don't know when the last time the office air conditioning was cleaned, but that is... gross. Yeah. Like, when was the last time the ABC cleaned their air con vents?
4: Mm-hmm. Just don't think about that sort of stuff.
1: No, there's no point.
3: Put in some louvers. That's all I'm saying.
1: 5:30 in the disgusting air conditioning, apparently here for, thank God, it's Darwin, your guest today, Jack, Danielle Teagan. And in a moment, we're going to go straight to the ABC News. Stick around. We're still using those stings for a little bit. We're going to play a game after the news called Croc or Not, where I'm going to give you a story and you're going to decide whether it is a true Northern Territory story or not. And then by the end of the program, the Darwin Awards, whether you can decide what's extinct and what's not, you can let me know. 1300 057 222. You can text on ABC Listen. Green tree frogs in the toilet, polar fleeces inside because of aircon, and dancing in the rain when it finally arrives after the dry, only in the Northern Territory, says the text. Thank you. Keep them coming in on ABC Listen, or you can call 1300 057 222. Let's get the latest from the ABC newsroom. It's a very good afternoon to Mitch Abrams.
0: Adam, good afternoon. The federal government has offered to help save a short-stay accommodation centre in Darwin, which houses more than 230 adults and around 150 children. The ESO short-stay accommodation centre is a lifeline for people fleeing domestic violence or at risk of homelessness. In July, the NT government announced the lease on the facility was coming to an end in October, and negotiations with the building's owner, OSCO, had not been productive. Overseas, Chinese state media say a dammed lake upstream of the deadly flash flooding on the Tibet-Nepal border has begun to overflow, raising the risk of fresh flooding. Rescue operations in China and Nepal have been paused following the flash flooding on Wednesday. That's killed at least 469 people, with more than 1,400 missing, including at least 39 Australians. Back home, the Shadow Resources Minister has slammed the federal government for its messaging on new national AI data centre rules. National Cabinet on Wednesday agreed to minimum standards, including a requirement that new centres be powered entirely by renewables, but Queensland and the NT said they would be allowed to use an agnostic mix of energy. And finally, in sport, the Adelaide Crows' Taylor Walker is confirmed to play in next weekend's elimination final. Walker farewells finals tour, remains on track after a glute scare at training yesterday. And more news coming up at 6 o'clock.
1: Mitch, before I let you go, you've spent, well, your life in the top end of the Northern Territory. What did you call trousers when you were a kid?
0: Probably pants. Yeah, pants, trousers. Yeah,
1: long
0: kind of
1: shorts?
0: Interchangeable. No, definitely not that. Yeah. Yeah, I think trousers, pants, that might be about it, so...
1: Oh, well, okay. Thank you, Mitch.
0: Thank
1: we'll see you at 6 today. We are enjoying a very special Thank God It's Darwin. You can call in 1300 057 222. What's the very only in Darwin or only in the Northern Territory, only in Alice thing that you've seen? Let me know. 1300 057 222.
5: Ladies and gentlemen, top up your glass. We're going again. Adam Steer is still in charge. A decision we're still learning to deal with, and we're not sure who made it. Luckily, the talented people are still here too. More laughs, more territory from the Dr. Charlie King studio, broadcasting right across the Northern Territory.
1: Thank you.
5: God it's Darwin.
1: Thank you to Dave Garnham for his wonderful voiceovers. After we heard from the newsroom, let's go to the less reputable version of journalism, Tegan Hughes, News From You.
2: Adam, good afternoon. Tegan Hughes with News From Yous. Local wife Jules has admitted that she lied in her wedding vow that she took 35 years ago. When marrying her husband, she promised that she would make his lunch every single day. Yet 35 years on, her lunch score remains at zero. Her husband has refused to comment but doesn't seem to mind, since he also lied on his vows and is sleeping with the neighbour. In other news, Darwin local Peter James has admitted to, and I quote, loving the smell of his own farts. Peter has made the confession after a meal of cabbage, garlic and baked beans before winding his windows up and driving off into the sunset, exclaiming that it's going to be an amazing weekend. And finally, Roger, who is clearly from Palmerston, has confessed to only ever wearing odd socks. He says that being from Palmerston, where nothing's normal, usual or ordinary, it seemed wrong to try and change that now because he is, quote, just one man. And that's news from Hughes with Tegan Hughes. Back to you in the studio, Adam.
1: Yeah, so there you go. Last cab to Darwin with Tegan Hughes, who will keep across last cab to Darwin. You are the last cab to Darwin. Yeah, for our very special. Thank God it's Darwin is what I meant to say there. I've got my words confused there. Thinking about Jeremy Sims earlier on in the day.
2: You got me thinking about Mark Colin Smith now. Hello. Yeah.
1: So our very special panel that we have here today for you, Jack Russell, Danielle Andrews, and Tegan Hughes.
2: Hughes. I did stuff on my own last name just then. None of you heard that. It's just my name. Doesn't matter.
1: Yeah. Now we're going to play a game. I'm not sure if this is going to work. We're going to call it Croc or Not. So I'm going to give you two, I'm going to give you a story, and I'm going to read it out. Mm-hmm. And what I want you to decide whether it is the truth or a lie. So you're going to be interrogating me to whether this is a true story or not a true story. Are you ready?
3: Mm-hmm. Yeah.
1: Okay, we'll get to it in a second. This is a story from the Northern Territory. In the last couple of years, in fact, this is from the top end of the Northern Territory, a wet season story. Mm. Motorists have started reporting something strange about a particular set of traffic lights. The lights appear to be malfunctioning. A maintenance crew is sent out to investigate. They open up the traffic signal and they discover a large green tree frog sitting inside it directly in front of the green light. The lights themselves are working perfectly. The frog is making it look like the green light is still illuminated after the signal has changed. They remove the frog, release it nearby, and the traffic lights go back to normal. Croc or not?
3: Ooh.
1: Panel interrogate.
4: Mm-hmm. Is this a true story?
2: That's what we're trying to figure out.
4: Oh, right, yeah. Okay.
3: Yeah. Yeah.
4: Well, that was the question. That's the way to figure it out.
2: It's a good start, definitely.
4: It's a good question.
3: Well, listen, I'm going to come at it with a problem straight away in that green tree frogs don't glow. And the way that you tell if the green light is on is because it's illuminated. And I don't think frogs illuminate.
1: This game's going to work is you're going to ask me questions. And I will give you the answers, and then you can decide whether it's true or false. Right?
2: Adam,
1: croc or not.
2: Do green tree frogs glow?
1: Well, I do not know, but I do know that this absolutely, they found a green tree frog inside the lighting system.
4: It's true story.
2: Yeah. Do you think that, can green tree frogs see colour?
3: Oh. Or was it just lazy and it only climbed to
1: don't
3: the
1: ask me scientist
2: are they
1: questions.
2: Just frogs
1: ask
2: to
1: me
2: themselves?
1: Questions about the story.
3: Okay.
1: Who, what, where, when, why is what you need to be asking.
2: Where were these traffic lights?
1: They were at the intersection of McMillan's Road and Vanderlyn Drive.
3: Oh, okay. Well, that's a spot where you would kind of find a frog. Okay. And when did this happen? Like, what time of year was it?
1: February 2023.
2: Okay, that's wet. That's wet. That's a moist time.
3: That is.
2: Was there a toilet nearby that the frog had just come from? Because most times I see a green tree frog, definitely in the toilet.
1: The frog was unharmed and supposedly removed and released into nearby vegetation.
3: Okay, well, there is vegetation near there.
4: Is there like a radiation plant nearby that could have made the frog glow?
2: Good question.
3: Oh, that's a very good question.
2: Adam.
3: I think Beedaloo's further in the middle, so I think we're good on that.
4: Did it swallow a heap of
1: glow sticks? I don't know.
4: Yeah, those glow bugs?
2: Had the frog been raving at
1: I don't have that detail.
3: I mean, if you're near Vanderlyn, there is a good spot for a dwarf down there, so that is possible.
4: What was the frog on?
1: I don't have that detail.
4: What did it take in that day?
3: What was his diet like?
4: So this is true or false. That's what we're trying to figure out.
1: Yeah. True or false? Yeah. I've got one more question each because you're not doing very well at this game.
2: I think the questions have been great. My issue's the answers.
3: Who sorted it out? Who was the pickup crew?
1: Well, so a motorist reported the light behaving strangely. The traffic was briefly stopped when the signal was inspected, and it was removed and, as I said before, released into vegetation nearby. No frog was hurt in this incident.
4: I think this is a true story. No further questions, Your Honour.
1: Okay, so true story. Jack says true. Danielle, what are you saying?
3: I'm going to say false because frogs can't glow.
1: So you're going to say croc or not? Is it a true story? So croc would be not true. So not.
2: Oh,
1: no,
2: what?
1: I don't know.
2: No, croc, croc, true. Yeah, croc would be true.
1: That's croc is true.
4: They're not a croc of, croc of.
2: Don't you speak
4: S-H-I-T.
2: Darwinese?
4: Yeah. But croc's true. I'm going croc.
3: Yeah. Okay. I'm going to go not.
1: Yep.
2: I'm going to go not croc.
1: Let's have a look.
2: So catchy.
1: Yeah, so 22-6 on our very first, thank God it's Darwin. That is not a true story. It is a fake story. It is not a true story at all.
3: It feels like it could be true, though.
1: Do you want to play another one?
3: Yeah.
1: There we go. Let's play another one.
3: We'll ask questions better this time, Adam.
1: Workers are evacuating and excavating a construction site when they dig up something unusual. They scoop it up with the excavator, move it into a bucket, put it back down, and then discover that what they've just been moving around is an unexploded Japanese bomb from World War II. Croc or not?
3: Mm-hmm. Ooh, okay, when was this?
2: Yep.
1: June 2024.
2: Okay. 24. And what part of Darwin was being excavated?
1: The Darwin waterfront.
3: Mm. Okay. Yep.
2: Well, you know that is the site of the bombing.
3: Yeah.
4: Yeah, question.
3: Who, when, what, where, how?
4: Yeah, it's a good story. I like it. I think it's true. I think it's true. I just might be too gullible.
3: It's definitely happened before. It's definitely something that happens semi-regularly at the waterfront.
4: What was written on the bomb?
1: I don't have that information in front of me.
3: Mm-hmm. Okay.
2: And do you read Japanese even if you did?
1: No.
2: Interesting. There's actually a fantastic true story about an unexploded bomb on the Tiwi Islands that one of the kids like dragged back to the community. He was like, look at this. And he was like, no, don't look at that.
3: Well, you know, they found a lot of shrapnel when they were digging up the waterfront because my friend's dad was like really into it. Mm-hmm. So I know that is definitely true, but an unexploded one I'm not sure about.
2: Now, we did get pretty heavily bombed ongoingly for some time.
3: Yes.
4: It's definitely plausible.
2: It's massively plausible, isn't it? But for us to manage it without blowing it up ourselves, I mean, that's the question. Like, if it did happen, if we did find it, do we have the skill set as a city to not accidentally make it explode?
3: Particularly if it's been excavated.
1: Remember what I said? The bomb had been picked up and moved with an excavator. Workers initially did not realise what they had.
2: That's what I'm saying.
4: Well, I think if it didn't explode when being dropped from a plane, then a little excavator touch is safe, you would say.
3: May have been a dud.
4: Yeah, let's go that. Mm. And the Japanese don't usually get it wrong, but maybe thank goodness they did that time, just with that particular bomb.
3: I mean, they said they put it in a bucket. That feels small.
4: Ah, a big excavator bucket. That can be
2: buckets,
4: huge.
2: Buckets, yeah.
3: Yeah, okay. All right. Okay, I'll take it back.
2: I'm going croc.
1: Croc, says Tegan. Danielle?
3: I'm going to go not.
1: Not true, says Danielle.
4: Yeah, croc.
1: Croc. Two trues, because let's see what it is. Oh, yes, it's true. Did in fact happen at the waterfront. They did pick it up. They did accidentally find the bomb, which was quite big. And then they put it back down. And then the bomb people came and buried it in sand again because they didn't want to move it at all. And then they blow it up straight there. That's exactly what happened. Eventually, someone found it with an excavator. And that is true. And that's the end of our Croc or Not segment on Thank God It's Darwin on ABC Darwin, right across the Northern Territory. Your driving tracks for this afternoon. A couple of people have called in 1300 057 222. Steve in Virginia, though, you are driving at the moment back from Dundee. So you're going to get this for yourself. The Church Unguarded.
3: Oh, great place.
1: The Darwin Awards are next. Don't go anywhere. Dave wants to explain unexploded ordnance. We'll get to that in a second.

0: There we go, the church ungutted moment. Played in Darwin at the end of last year, December 18th, they came up, although Steve Kilby said he was the only original version of the church left. ABC, Darwin, right across the Northern Territory for our very first Thank God It's Darwin. I'm going to get to our next version of Esky of Doom in just a moment, but Lance Lawrence has called from Pine Creek because he wants to jump in. G'day, Lance. How are you doing this afternoon?
1: Yeah, dying slowly, but I'm right. I've got a bit of poetry if you're interested.
0: Of course we are. Tell me your poetry, Lance. Off you go.
1: Well, it's the title is Capricornia Awakes, and Capricornia is, of course, the Northern Territory. And the first stanza is her designating her geographical boundary, so there's no mistake about who's doing the talking. And she goes on to say, after being woke up, us being here for a couple hundred years, of what's happened to her.
0: Oh, okay. All right. Well, how many stanzas is it?
1: How long's a piece of string?
0: Well, exactly.
1: I'll go through it as quick as I can.
0: Yeah, off
1: from Kimberley's west to Desert South, Gulf Stream and Barclay to the east, Arafura north, fed by mighty rivers' mouths, my children and friends will live in peace. Now I'll tell you as I see.

0: Yeah, and who knows, but by the end, if I could word picture paint just a bit, perhaps I'd find myself a friend. How careless you are of my bounty, how blind you are in your greed, and naive to think you'd seduce me to satisfy your insatiable need. You came and you woke my dreaming, where at my ease I changed so slow, to find my children scattered, despairing, forgetting ways I taught them to know. There's none now living that remember how I was before you came, with your wallowing beast of burden and your thirst for the richest vein. My floodplains wallowed and pockmarked, billabongs reflecting paper-bark graves, not as pretty as I once was before the scars in my waterways, not as fertile as when you came here. Your torches have bleached me sour, seasons roast the elements and ashes and gone in the first storm shower. For the feeble patches of regrowth feeding the scattered feral bovine, season after season, horizon smoke blackens my nakedness with senseless design. But still, I have much to give to many who are yet unborn, who will cherish and nourish my soil to live and defend me from fire and storm. A nucleus lives in scattered camp with fruit tree and vegetable row to make farmers of my children, my nomads with nowhere else to go. I've treasures that still lie buried, a wealth that remains unfound, but I am not divested, harried with the whims of kings uncrowned. Long have I known of your coming. Silent I can no longer remain with such devious men, the front running hypocrites. I'll not suffer to reign. For a day will dawn, my children see colonial maxim known so well, and divided and conquered no longer be, but united to ring out oppression's death knell. From Kimberley's west to desert south, Gulfstream and Barclay to the east, Arafura north, fed by mighty rivers now, my children and friends will live in peace. Now I've told you as I see it, and as I reach the end, if I have word picture painted just a bit, then perhaps I've found myself a friend.
1: Oh, thank you. Well done. Well done. That was beautiful. Thank you, Lance, for your Friday. That was wonderful. I'll put you on hold and we'll send you out a prize, Lance. It's good to hear from you today. Thank you. Lance.
0: Yes.
1: Yes, thank you so much, mate. I'll put you on hold. Dave will have a chat with you. Good to hear from you. Okay, there he is. Lance has gone off. There he is. 1300 057 222 for the very first of our Thank God It's Done. We're going to bring back the Esky of Doom. So the Esky of Doom, if you're just jumping into the car, it's an Esky without ice. It's an Esky. With ice, excuse me, and it's an Esky with cans inside the ask. It is the Esky of Doom. Deeping into the Esky is Jack Russell. He's got a topic on the can, and Jack, the topic is what for you?
2: Topic we've got is tourists.
1: Yeah, and so you've 60 seconds or less for the tourists.
2: All right, tourists. I suppose you've got a love-hate relationship with them because we do need them in the territory, but it's also nice when they take off and just the locals here. My favourite thing to do is go down to Mindle Beach markets and actually hip and shoulder the tourists because it does get pretty tight down there and you can sort of get away with a few elbows to the ribs. And then the second thing I like to do is go down there and on sunset I look around and I'll see who's not clapping. And I'll go and sort them out. I'll ring Luke Gosling and me and him, we both go and we sort out people that aren't clapping the sunset. Okay, if you come to Darwin, you clap the sunset, you eat the Luxa and you enjoy yourself.
1: Thank you very much. There we go. At 8 away from 5 ABC Radio Darwin. So our final game for our very first Thank God It's Darwin is now the most prestigious awards ceremony of all time. No red carpet, no trophy, no acceptance speeches. This is the Darwin Awards. Ours are evolution and extinction. Who's moved the territory forward this week and who's made you think natural selection deserves another crack? We've each got one nomination. Tegan, we're starting with you. It's evolution. Tegan, who's evolved magnificently this week?
3: Oh, it's been a big week for the Northern Territory, hasn't it? Goodness me. We've definitely had a couple of extinctions this week, though not here in the Territory, but the world. We've lost a few people. I might even keep going down that route. They were two gay icons that we lost this week. And as someone who very publicly hates Kylie Minogue, fingers crossed over here that she'll be the third. You know what I'm saying?
4: Like, she's not 80, she's fine.
3: Oh yeah, well, she's not young either. And neither can she can't sing either, which is one of my biggest beefs with her. So things happen in threes. So I'm actually going to go for an extinction this week.
1: So your evolution, you've ignored your own own advice and you've gone straight to extinction. Danielle, so you're going to extinction as well.
4: Yeah, well, I mean, I think Tegan has just put herself in for extinction for her feelings about Kylie Minogue personally. I feel like our friendship is over.
3: I have a strong argument.
4: Officially. Oh, yeah, okay. Extinction for this week. Whoever decided that it was a good idea to put up those Beetaloo things on the lights.
1: The flags on the light poles.
4: Yeah. That, my friends, that is some bold choices from people that are taking some, they're taking some guidelines from maybe some countries that have had some interesting political propagandary type things.
1: There's a lot of people that have been talking about those flags. You think they need removing. So nature's spoken there. Jack, evolution?
2: Yeah, I'll stick with evolution. I went to the museum today with my mother, and the evolution of Darwin in the last 50 years. Because you know, Tracy, she wiped out pretty much everything. So that was one thing. That was impressive for me today. Average age of people in the museum either 5 or 100. Just an observation. But yeah, Darwin itself and the evolution of Darwin, because it's a great place, and we just love it. I love it here.
1: Yeah, and you can keep evolving. Congratulations. Finally, mine is the extinction nomination, and mine is going to be the dry season. It had a magnificent run, Pitch Black Footy Festival, tourist shitboxes, but this week I felt the humidity is back. Mm. The ceiling fan's gone up a notch, and the dry is officially extinct. Mm. In about 3 weeks, we'll all be standing outside looking at a black cloud saying, "You reckon it's going to rain?" Yeah. No, Gary, it'll go around us. Yes. We all know that, don't we? So some evolved, some became extinct. The rest of us live to fight another week. The Darwin Awards.

0: So there we go. We'll work on the jingle a little bit. It's the first one.
1: It doesn't need to end.
0: It doesn't need to end. It can keep it going there.
2: Feels so, like that cinema ad.
0: Yeah, so our quick reflection as we almost head into the news. The footy will be at 6.35 tonight. It is at the MCG. Bulldogs are taking on the Magpies. But let's go to our first show. How natural it felt. Thank you, fantastic. You two.
2: Yes, it. Wonderful. Oh, thank you. Thanks for having us.
1: Always a pleasure to be here with you, Adam Steer. Love being able to tell you what to do, when to shut up, all those kinds of things.
0: Thank you to you if you've been at home and playing the game. We do appreciate it, and we'll be back in a couple of weeks' time. We are going to take this out to some live venues. So thank God it's Darwin. We'll take it out to some specially very close live venues so I can run from the studio to the venue within the time frame of 5 minutes. We'll see you in a couple of weeks. It's going to be great. Tech says, oh, Lance's poetry was great. More of that, please. Thank God it's Darwin. It's been a treat, says Davo in Alloa. Davo, we love you.
3: Cheers, Davo.
2: On you, mate.
0: Thank you, guys. See ya. Well, that is your guest today, Danielle Andrews, Jack Russell and Tegan Hughes. Have a safe weekend, you guys.
2: Thank you, you too.
3: Thanks, mate.
1: Pleasure. Thanks, Adam Steer.
0: Lorella will be with you early in the morning tomorrow, as she will be on Sunday with Dave Garnham in tow. Have a great night and a safe weekend. We'll be back with you on Monday from 4 o'clock. Thank God it's Darwin. We'll be taking it live in 2 weeks' time, as long as the bosses say okay to this little test. Text in if you want to help. Have a great weekend. My name is Adam Steer. I'll be back with you on Monday. It's now time for the latest in ABC News 6.
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1: Good evening, this is Mitch Labrum with ABC News. Rescue efforts have recommenced in the flood-devastated border region of Tibet and Nepal, despite fears of further flooding there. China correspondent Alison Horn has the details.
2: More than 1,400 people, including at least 39 Australians, are still missing on both sides of the Himalayan border after Wednesday's landslide and flood. Rescuers are scrambling to reach the areas that have been largely cut off by land, but a lake of rising water that's formed near the Tibet-Nepal border has prompted fears it could burst its banks, triggering another flood into the already devastated region. Rescue attempts were paused temporarily in both Tibet and Nepal while the lake started to overflow, but have now resumed.
1: Back home, Northern Territory police are investigating a fatal crash on the Buntine Highway earlier today. Just before 10 a.m, police received reports of a two-vehicle collision on a station road off the highway around 260 kilometres from Katherine. Police and CareFlight were sent to the scene and found a woman who was the sole occupant of one of the vehicles with serious injuries. She was later declared dead at the scene. Major crash detectives are investigating, and police say NT WorkSafe has also been informed. An inquiry into the embattled Acacia IT health patient record system has found a breakdown in ministerial oversight contributed to the project being botched. Jack Hislop reports.
3: Beginning in 2016 as a $186 million project, the Acacia system used by NT Health is only partially rolled out, with its budget now $335 million. A parliamentary inquiry into the project has released its report today, finding a lack of intervention from multiple ministers contributed to its problems, despite Acacia being an agenda item in fortnightly ministerial meetings. The parliamentary committee that undertook the inquiry says it is not confident the continuation of the project is the best way forward for the Territory's health system, and strict cost controls should be implemented if additional funding is allocated.
1: Heading back overseas again, Iran's foreign minister says diplomacy with the United States could get back on track if Washington accepts that pressure on Tehran does not work. Here's Francis Du.
4: In a post on X, Abbas Araghchi says he's held what he describes as creative discussions with Qatar's Prime Minister Sheikh Mohammed bin Abdul Rahman Al Thani. In the post, he adds that Washington should build trust, speak respectfully, recognize Iran's rights and honor its commitments. Mediators have also reportedly asked Tehran to prepare a list of conditions for reopening the Strait of Hormuz. Today marks 6 months since the US and Israel launched their war on Iran.
1: Norway's King Harald has died at the age of 89. His death has been announced by the Royal Palace. Europe's oldest monarch and a reformer, he emerged from the shadow of his well-loved father over more than three decades on the throne. His son now automatically becomes Norway's new king. Back home, a dolphin found dead on a beach south of Adelaide has tested positive for the deadly H5 bird flu. It was found on Wednesday and is the first confirmed H5 case in the species in Australia. The dolphin is one of 49 new H5 bird flu events in SA today. Dolphin researcher Mike Bosley says he's worried the virus may spread to Adelaide's Port River, home to one of the world's few urban dolphin populations.
5: There have been very, very few dolphins known to have been to have died from the bird flu internationally, only about a dozen that I could find. So to have one here so soon is really shocking for me and very worrying.
1: The identity of a prominent Queenslander drawn into an ongoing court case will remain suppressed after media outlets failed to overturn a non-publication order. Connor Byrne reports.
6: The high-profile man is alleged to have been once involved in a relationship with a Cairns woman. Police allege a subsequent former partner has been charged with attempting to extort her using this information. In May, Acting Magistrate Gelma Mioli suppressed the names of all three involved, which was then challenged by four media organisations, including the ABC. Today, Justice Jim Henry dismissed the application, saying publishing adverse details of the threatened extortion would invoke fear in their target and could deter future potential potential complainants and could contradict the administration of justice.
1: A quick look at the temperatures. It's sitting on 30 degrees in Darwin right now, just over 22 in Alice Springs. In Katherine, it's sitting under 33 degrees. Meanwhile,

0: Well, in Nhulunbuy, it's sitting at 27, and Tennant Creek, it's 28 degrees. ABC News.
1: Good evening and welcome to PM. I'm Samantha Donovan, coming to you from the lands of the Wurundjeri people of the Kulin Nation in Melbourne. Tonight, rescue operations interrupted in Nepal and Tibet as fears grow more flooding is on the way. Also, One Nation's popularity to be tested again, this time at a West Australian state by-election. And business groups force delays to Victoria's work-from-home laws.
2: This is just going to add to the complexity, add to the disputes and add to the cost of putting people on in Victoria. And as we've said throughout, that will only cause further unemployment.
1: We start this evening with the flood catastrophe in Nepal and Tibet, where there are reports rescue operations were put on hold this afternoon because of fears more flooding was on the way. Floods that swept through the country's border region on Wednesday have killed hundreds of people and more than 1,400 locals and visitors are missing. With the latest, here's the ABC's China correspondent, Alison Horn.
3: Well, Sam, it's an unfolding situation because when that glacier fell, it actually created a lake, kind of like a reservoir that has been slowly filling with water. It's right on the border between Tibet and Nepal. For a short period of time today, search and rescue operations were paused in Tibet and also in Nepal because of the ongoing threat from the potential collapse of this reservoir. We understand since then the rescue operations have resumed, but I guess this gives you a bit of an understanding of just how precarious the situation is there and how fluid it is. We're hearing that the lake is about 40 to 50 metres deep. It's currently holding somewhere between 1 and 2 million cubic metres of water. And China says it's been doing aerial surveys and 3D modelling, and it thinks it might be able to excavate a drainage channel at a lower point of the dam to try to drain some of that water away to make sure that it doesn't result in a full catastrophe of those banks kind of being burst. But it's still, you know, this is all happening in real time.
1: Ali, we're hearing a lot, of course, about the death toll and the hundreds of people who are missing. Are you clear on how many of those people are in the Chinese territory of Tibet compared to Nepal?
3: Yeah, it's really hard to know because the area that's been affected in Tibet is the main border crossing point between Nepal and Tibet. So, you know, people that might have been registered on the Nepali side might actually have made it through to the Chinese side and vice versa. So it is a little bit murky. What we're hearing from Chinese authorities is that they believe that, you know, more than 550 people are missing, including more than 200 of them being foreign nationals. We haven't got a lot of breakdown of detail at the moment from China about exactly how many people or from what countries, what nationalities these foreigners might be. They're saying that it is really difficult to try to get information out of that area. But these are some of the challenges of trying to cover a region like Tibet.
1: And no word, I understand from what you're saying, on how many Australians may be trapped or lost on the Tibetan side of the catastrophe?
3: No, we just don't know yet. We have put in questions to China's foreign ministry to get more of a breakdown, but at the moment they're not giving that to us. And Sam, that's some of the difficulties of trying to cover this story, because not only are we kind of restricted on the information we get from Chinese state media, everything that's put out here is goes through the government censorship process.
1: Yes, we've been hearing that the Chinese are actually censoring a lot of social media videos and things being posted online. Is that what you're seeing and hearing as well?
3: Yeah, it was really interesting the other day. You know, everyone in Australia has probably seen that security camera footage of the main border crossing area that's on the Tibetan side, where that wave of ice and mud and water just smashed through there the other day. And, you know, really distressing vision showing people being kind of swallowed up by this wave of water. It started circulating here on Wednesday evening local time, but within

0: hours, it had pretty much been scrubbed from Chinese social media. It began disappearing from online. And the sort of information that we're getting on state media is really centered around the size and scale of the rescue attempt. We're certainly not hearing from any real people that are affected. This is the usual operating frame of being within China, but, you know, for people in Tibet, it's really distressing. For Tibetans across the world who are trying to get information about the impact on this part of the world, it's really difficult.
1: The ABC's China correspondent, Alison Horne. Among those missing in the flood disaster are at least 39 Australians, and their family members are desperately trying to contact them. Some have already flown out to Nepal to search for their loved ones. David Sparks reports.
2: In communities across Australia, the wait for information about family and friends missing in the disaster is excruciating. One of those unaccounted for is Reshma Patel from Newcastle in New South Wales. Her friend, Chin Valsan, says the mother of two was on a pilgrimage taking in Nepal and Tibet.
3: She went for a solo trip to for a pilgrimage in Mount Kailash in Tibet. It was a 2 weeks trip. She was with a group, though. You know, it was part of the Isha Foundation from India. She was in the S3 group, and she was coming back to Kathmandu after the trip. And she was, about to cross the border from Tibet to Nepal. That's the last known location that we have. So she was actually in the, I think it's the immigration building on the Tibetan side when this happened, we believe. And since then, we don't have any contacts with her.
2: Chin Vaslan says Reshma Patel's husband is now on his way to Nepal.
3: I was with him, so he drove from Newcastle to Sydney because he was flying from Sydney. I spoke to him. He's pretty distressed, as we expect him to be. And he's going to join the rescue efforts at Kathmandu when he reaches there tonight. So he's on the way.
2: Nepali and Tibetan community groups across Australia have been coming together to pray, support each other and figure out what they can do to help people in the disaster zone. Perth man Silas Lambichain is from one of the villages in Nepal that was hit when the wall of water was released.
4: I'm devastated. I mean, it's difficult to explain how I'm feeling because I had my cousins swapped away, including his house and my house in the village. Including all the fields that we have been deserted, and my uncle is still missing in somewhere there. I don't know whether we need to have a hope of him coming back or not.
2: He's spoken with the mayor of the village, who told him that workers have been lost in hydropower stations and on the roads.
4: I had a chance to speak with the mayor of the village, and he is very devastated because In the river from my village till the border of Tibet, there were around 10 hydropowers. So all the staffs in those hydropowers are missing. It was the main area where we import our products from China. So there are so many container truck drivers, so many government officials, so many villages.
2: Silas Lambichain says all that matters now is finding survivors.
4: Government is using few helicopters to search for the survived people now because they are not looking into the dead bodies. The first thing is to get the people, for example, whoever have run away from the devastation, they are not in the village. So the first priority is to settle them down. And I think the second priority will be to identify the dead bodies.
2: And the mayor of his village told him the scene is horrific.
4: There are hundreds of dead bodies in the deserted area by the river, so it's very difficult to get them out from the deserted area.
2: He says because bridges have been wiped out, no machinery has been brought in to help with the recovery. More than 900 people are missing in Nepal, and in Tibet, which is ruled by China, the government says more than 550 are missing. That includes 260 foreigners. Australia's Tibetan community is also banding together. Kaltsang Sering is a member of the Tibetan Parliament in Exile, which exists in opposition to the Chinese government.
5: As far as I understand, the information are being censored by Chinese government. As for example, I heard from Australian Tibetan in Melbourne that her nephew and I think their kids are like missing and they are not able to contact now. And then on the very day of the flood, they got some, like he got some images and videos, but the very next day, the images and videos got banished from her phone. So China, I think, censors the information.
2: Your friend, your Tibetan Australian friend in Melbourne, I think you said her nephew?
5: Yes, nephew.
2: Does he live there or was he visiting there?
5: Oh, he lives there. He lives there.
2: Has the Tibetan Australian community been coming together during this crisis and what have they been doing?
5: Yeah, we are trying to like organize prayers for the victims, and also we will be, I think, collecting some donations if we are able to send for the relief.
2: The federal government has announced it's sending $5 million in aid and it will also deploy extra consular staff to the region.
1: David Sparks reporting. The prospect the search and rescue efforts may have to stop in Tibet and Nepal because of the possibility of more flooding has been distressing aid groups. Save the Children's Nepal director, Tara Chetri, spoke to me from Kathmandu.
6: There are children that we're talking about who are frightened, displaced, and in some cases separated from their families. Yesterday alone, Save the Children supported the unification of 9 children with their caregivers, but many children remain at risk. And this morning, we received reports that about 50 students were stranded at school awaiting rescue, while other 70 children, including 20 children under the age of 5, were sheltering in a temporary holding center in Bidur. So you can imagine, like, you know, there are growing shortages of ready-to-eat food, safe drinking water, and other supplies. Our team loaded blankets, baby kits, hygiene kits, and other emergency relief material, and were on the way to support these children when a new flood alert has been activated just now. This is going to delay our relief. We are all set and there's plans ahead. Like, you know, for example, we are already plans to provide supplies to 1,000 households by tomorrow. So that was our speed. So our materials are already on the ground. Our team's already there. Team was there like within 12 hours. We've set up our office. Everybody's like full on their the operations. Now, this means like you've got to hold and you've got to wait.
1: We know that people are missing from all around the world and, of course, including the Nepali locals. How difficult is it proving for rescuers to work out where there are survivors?
6: It is very difficult. There's a, you know, the river in between the other side and this side. So people are pretty much rescuing or like providing response on this side of the road, whereas the other side where like the bridges has been destroyed, there's no access to the Rasuwa. For example, we're talking about Rasuwa, right? So people are stranded there, isolated. So it's unless like, you know, you use a helicopter, it's almost impossible to reach there, like even assess, like, you know, how many are we talking about? Even confirming the name is difficult. And this is where the priority of the Nepal government is. And there I have fully prioritized on the rescue operation, search and rescue. That's going on for since 2 days. So they've been able to locate and get people onto the side. But now with this, you can imagine.
1: Type of help do you feel the government and charities like yours need from the international community now, including Australia?
6: The response is, as I said, like, you know, the sanitation shelter, like, you know, health and hygiene, because with all the debris and like collecting vector-borne disease and the waterborne disease is going to be there now. It's almost starting. And then the clean drinking water is an issue. Shelter kits, we are providing that, but I don't think that's going to be enough. So this is for the immediate relief, right? But the other concerning part is on the recovery, rebuilding part. Everybody's house is swept off, so they have nowhere to live. And now how do we sort of like, you know, that rebuilding part? So together with the government, how can we work together on their plans and ensure their proper recovery and rehabilitation?
1: Tara Chetri is the director of Save the Children in Nepal. She was speaking to me from Kathmandu. This is PM. I'm Samantha Donovan. Just a reminder, you can hear all our programs live or later on ABC Listen. Back to news in Australia now, and the Victorian government and the business community are at loggerheads over plans to enshrine working from home rights in law. The

0: Chamber of Commerce Sally Kerr was one of a number of leading business figures at State Parliament today.
1: We implore the government to abandon this legislation and instead focus on investment for this state, to put up the open for business sign and get Victoria more competitive.
0: The Victorian government's legislation is the first of its kind in the country. If passed, employers would only be able to refuse a worker's request to work 2 days remotely by proving the arrangement would be unreasonable. The test of what unreasonable is hinges on the inherent requirements of a specific job. It looks at factors like whether the job strictly requires physical presence, specific on-site equipment, or face-to-face interactions. Health and safety hazards associated with a remote workspace are also taken into account. Former Victorian Premier Jacinta Allan announced the proposed new laws in March, claiming they'd save time and money and get more parents working. After toppling his boss, new Premier Ben Carroll promised a reset with business. The Business Council's Brian Black.
2: If this bill goes ahead, all he'll get is a rewind. We are absolutely united in our opposition to this legislation.
0: Tim Piper is chairman of the Victorian Congress of Employer Associations.
3: And the fact is now that the legislation has been pushed back a week at least. That's an important opportunity for us to be making sure we galvanise business, we galvanise the community and help the Premier to understand that this is not good legislation and it actually won't help him at the election.
0: Victorians head to the polls in November. The last time work from home rights featured prominently in an election campaign was when the Liberal Party proposed reducing some remote work rights for public servants in the most recent federal election. The idea proved unpopular and was abandoned midway through the campaign. Georgie Dent from advocacy group The Parenthood says there are many families dependent on work from home arrangements.
4: We know that work from home flexibility is key infrastructure, not a luxurious perk, that actually enables parents to participate in the paid workforce and also fulfil the responsibilities that come with raising a family.
0: The parent advocate rejects the idea the Victorian government's push to enshrine working from home rights in law will impact business in a negative way.
4: It's really hard to argue that a parent who is working from their home 2 days a week is what is or could drive investment out of Victoria. Employers have been saying for some time that they're worried about skills shortages. Having flexible workplaces that are accommodating is one of the more affordable ways to keep experienced people, particularly mothers, in the workforce.
0: She's urging the Victorian government to continue its push to enshrine remote work rights in law.
4: The legislation is important because goodwill alone hasn't delivered this. In the past sort of 6 weeks, we have seen a groundswell of women sharing the stories of being made redundant while pregnant or just after giving birth or weeks after returning from parental leave. This is not rare. It's actually prolific. And legislating flexibility sends the opposite signal. It says caring is a normal and valuable part of adult life. Paid work is a normal part of adult life. And the two are not in competition. Too many workplaces do still treat these as incompatible.
0: The Victorian government has been contacted for comment.
5: Oliver Gordon reporting. The popularity of Pauline Hanson's right-wing One Nation Party is being put to the test again this weekend at a state by-election in Western Australia. There's a big field of candidates contesting the seat of Secret Harbour on Perth's coastal fringe. It's been a Labor stronghold since 2007, and the by-election's been triggered by the resignation of MP Paul Papalia. The Liberal Party is fielding a candidate, but the pundits see it as a contest between Labor and One Nation. Our reporter Isabel Massali has been speaking with voters in Secret Harbour.
6: Definitely Labor. I like the policies they're enacting. Workers' rights, wage security is a big one too.
7: Voted One Nation. Time for a change.
8: Why is that?
7: Well, let's face it, the blue and red have been in this country for long enough and, well, it just keeps going to shit, so let's try something different for once.
8: I'm voting for the Greens. I align with their policies in terms of opposing AUKUS. I think they're the main party doing significant support in terms of climate change.
9: Liberal, usually, yeah. So I'll do my research probably another night before, usually. And then whatever helps, like, the community, I'm pretty much down with them.
5: William Bowe is an elected

0: election analyst and the publisher of the Poll Bludger website. He agrees the contest is between Labor and One Nation. And I asked him to tell us more about the WA state electorate of Secret Harbour.
1: It's fairly modest in terms of its socioeconomic profile. On the other hand, there's quite prosperous elements of trades workers and fly-in, fly-out workers. It's never been a good electorate for the Liberal Party socioeconomically, but it's very much the kind of traditionally Labor-voting outer urban electorate, which is not terribly multicultural, and is really fits the profile for the kind of seat where One Nation, which would expect to make most of its gains at the expense of the coalition. There is a particular type of outer urban electorate where they certainly made inroads in South Australia, and it very much fits that sort of profile.
0: So if One Nation does win this state seat on the weekend, what's the message nationally, do you think?
1: It is that the Labor Party can certainly not be complacent about One Nation and regard it as the coalition's problem. And the South Australian election was a very strong election for Labor. I think the lesson to be drawn from South Australia is that if they hadn't been as strong as they were under the leadership of someone as popular as Peter Malinauskas, then they would be losing these seats, which are traditionally strong for them on the urban fringes. And Secret Harbour is absolutely that sort of seat.
0: Secret Harbour, this state electorate, is also part of the federal seat of Canning, which is held by Andrew Hastie, who many people think will be the next leader of the federal parliamentary Liberal Party. So if One Nation wins this by-election on the weekend or does well, what do you think then is the message for Andrew Hastie and the federal Liberal Party?
1: Oh, well, I think Andrew Hastie himself has picked up the message loud and clear. He's well aware that he faces a big threat from One Nation. A really strong performance by One Nation, I think, would increase the volume of the alarm bells that are undoubtedly already going off for him. There was an interesting bit of research this week that suggested that Ben Roberts-Smith is hugely popular among One Nation voters. I think that's a big issue for him, the fact that he's placed himself on the sort of wrong side of that particular culture war, so to speak. And that's a big opportunity for One Nation in campaigning against him.
0: So to be clear, what you're referring to there is the fact that the federal Liberal member for the WA seat of Canning, Andrew Hastie, is a former senior SAS officer. And Ben Roberts-Smith also served in the SAS and has now been charged with war crimes. And Mr. Hastie gave evidence at Mr. Roberts-Smith's defamation trial that didn't help the Roberts-Smith case.
1: Yes, but what was interesting about this research is that this really has penetrated into the minds through a lot of people's consciousness through social media. You know, this is a big issue on social media among people who are, you know, on the right of politics. And it's not a fringe issue. You know, Ben Roberts-Smith, he has very high name recognition, very high regard among One Nation voters. And if there's a strong understanding that Andrew Hastie has had that history with him, then, you know, that could be a major problem with him on top of the basic demographics of the situation.
0: Election analyst from the Poll Bludger website, William Bowe. And before Andrew Hastie comes up against One Nation in the next federal election, we'll see what happens in that WA state by-election tomorrow. And that's PM for this week. PM's producer is John Stewart. Technical production by Joram Toth and Christian Huff Johnston. I'm Samantha Donovan. We'll be back on Monday evening. I hope you have a great weekend. Good night.

0: Good evening. This is Mitchell Abram with ABC News. The death toll from the flooding disaster in the Tibet-Nepal border region is now approaching 500. Officials in Nepal say the death toll there is now up 489, up from 469 earlier today. Around 1,400 people are missing, including 39 Australians. At the same time, the Chinese state media say the death toll in Tibet has risen from 3 to 5, with more than 558 missing. Dr. Nita Shrestha traveled to the district hospital in Raswa in Nepal to treat the injured and says that many survivors were forced to leave family members behind.
1: Many people have lost their loved ones, people they were trying to rescue but had to leave behind. Most of them are like covered in mud because it was like a mudslide. People have told me that they had to leave their elderly relatives behind because they couldn't carry them.
0: The federal government has announced a one-off $2 million funding boost to the North Australian Aboriginal Justice Agency to support First Nations people being released from custody. NAJA's Through Care services provide culturally appropriate intensive case management for people preparing to leave prison. NAJA CEO Ben Grimes says the additional funds will go towards programs which reduce recidivism long term.
2: In the Northern Territory, generally on average, about 60 to 65% of people who come out of prison will unfortunately be back in prison within 2 years. So our mainstream correction system only has about a 35% success rate.
0: The federal government has also proposed a plan to rescue a short-stay accommodation centre in Darwin, which houses hundreds of families fleeing domestic violence or at risk of homelessness. In July, the NT government announced the lease on the Yissa short-stay accommodation centre was coming to an end in October. NT Senator Maliderea McCarthy said the Commonwealth has offered the NT government to split the purchase price of the property, but is still waiting on a response.
3: Yissa has been home to so many people, black and white. It is there for people in need, and I urge the Northern Territory Government to meet me halfway on this.
0: And in a statement, the NT Government says it's yet to see a written offer from the Commonwealth. The Northern Territory Supreme Court has heard closing arguments in the trial of a 47-year-old man accused of murdering his ex-partner in Katherine in 2024. Oliver Chaseling reports.
4: Lindsay Kennedy is charged with murdering his ex-partner, Colleen Bradshaw, in July 2024. The jury was shown CCTV of Mr. Kennedy punching Ms. Bradshaw once to the face, then kicking and stomping on her head. She died days later in hospital from a catastrophic brain injury as a result of blunt force trauma. Mr. Kennedy's lawyers told the jury he did not intend to kill or seriously harm Ms. Bradshaw, but said it would be reasonable for him to be found guilty of manslaughter. The prosecution said Mr. Kennedy's murderous intent could be inferred from the way he advanced toward her before the assault. The jury is expected to begin deliberations next week.
0: And if you or someone you know needs support with domestic or family violence, please call 1-800-RESPECT on 1-800-737-732. A Liberal-led Senate inquiry into illicit tobacco has recommended the federal government freeze the tobacco excise. Political reporter Lexi Junawick reports.
5: The inquiry's report makes 12 recommendations, including that the excise is immediately paused at the current rate until meaningful elimination of the black market is achieved. It also recommends a reduction in the excise, with that new level to be determined through an independent review that publicly releases modelling on the effects of alternative excise levels. In a dissenting report, Labor senators say there is no credible or compelling evidence or modelling placed before the committee as to how slashing tobacco excise would stop the entrenched illicit market.
0: Finally, the Shadow Resources Minister has slammed the federal government for its messaging on new national AI data centre rules. National Cabinet on Wednesday agreed to minimum standards, including a requirement that new centres be powered entirely by renewables. But Queensland and the NT said they'd be allowed to use an agnostic mix of energy. Energy Minister Chris Bowen reiterated today there are no carve-outs or exceptions, but Shadow Minister Susan McDonald says the government needs to reconsider its approach. And taking a quick look at the temperatures across the territory for tomorrow, Darwin heading for a top of 35 in Alice Springs, 25 and sunny in Katherine, 35 and sunny as well. ABC News.
6: A mysterious ship now thought to be buried in the depths of a murky lagoon in WA Southwest continues to baffle wreck hunters.
7: People love stories. They love stories about shipwrecks. They love stories about treasure. They love stories about mystery. And they love stories about atmospheric places. And when you've got all of that wrapped up into one package, which is the Deadwater Wreck, it's something that just keeps going on and on.
6: And thousands of dead seabirds are washing ashore in Victoria's southwest. And locals concerned about bird

0: flu are being left to bag the infected carcasses themselves.
1: When the government says there is nothing that we can do, I say that is a lie.
0: And we also look at whether human intervention is the only way to save Australia's iconic landscapes, or are we just making things worse? In WA, a new government plan to thin native forests is sparking a fierce ecological debate.
2: The reality is that this intervention from government is not helping the forest. We know that when a forest is thinned, it makes it more flammable.
0: I'm Alex Hyman, and this is the weekend edition of Australia Wide. First, to a concerning new development in Australia's fight against bird flu. A dolphin found at Goolwa on South Australia's Fluria Peninsula has tested positive for the disease. The state's Primary Industries Department says while dolphins have contracted the virus overseas, this is the first known case of its kind in local waters. Meanwhile, in Victoria, where the H5N1 death toll continues to rise in birds in the state's remote southwest, locals want to know why they've been left to clean up carcasses themselves. Thousands of dead birds have washed up on beaches in towns like Nelson, near the South Australian border. Locals say the Victorian government's response has been non-existent compared to their SA counterparts. Southwest Victorian reporter Jean Bell has this story.
3: Retired environmental lawyer Warwick Biggs moved to Nelson in far southwest Victoria to indulge his lifelong passion for bird watching. But the 74-year-old has been devastated by what he's seen as bird flu takes its toll.
1: There are hundreds and hundreds, if not thousands, of dead ones all along the estuary.
3: Crested terns, pelicans and other seabirds have died on the southwest coastline, believed to have succumbed to the virus. But when it comes to disposing of diseased carcasses, locals like Warwick say they've been left to clean up themselves.
1: Where is the Victorian government? They should be here. It's a scandal.
3: Christina McFarlane-Lawrence reported a dead tern to Victorian authorities last week. She was told to wear protective equipment and double bag the bird and dispose of it safely.
4: I was absolutely flabbergasted to be told that it would go in my local waste bin. And I said, are you joking?
3: Warwick Biggs says that's not good enough.
1: They should be burnt, not put in a garbage tip, as some people have suggested. Seagulls, ibis, go to garbage tips. That will spread the disease to them.
3: Just 3 kilometres over the border in South Australia, the response has been very different. Authorities have been conducting regular patrols to collect carcasses and euthanise sick birds, as well as installing a bio bin to safely dispose of dead birds. Nelson resident and convener of BirdLife Southeast South Australia, Cassie Halava, says Victoria should be taking notes from its neighbouring state.
5: In South Australia, it seems much better organised.
3: Nelson is home to an internationally significant Ramsar-listed wetland, which is home to nearly 100 types of birds, including endangered and migratory species. Cassie is worried healthy birds will pick up the virus from dead bodies.
5: We're concerned that that's a source of transmission to other species that use this area. So things like birds of prey and scavenger species like ravens and magpies.
3: Nearby in Portland, locals have taken matters into their own hands and begun picking up dead birds along beaches. Cassie says people in Nelson want to lend a hand too.
5: Everyone's aware that the virus is a concern nationwide and it will hit a lot of areas, but if there's anything we can do to help reduce the risk of transmission to other species, particularly in this early stage of the virus, then we want to help.
3: The federal government topped up the national bird flu response by $125 million this week, but the Victorian government has remained silent, declining the ABC's interview requests. Instead, it's issued a statement saying it's focused on protecting at-risk species and responding quickly to new detections. Animal Justice Party MP Georgie Purcell says the Victorian government has dropped the ball.
6: I mean, we're struggling to know what they're even doing, to be completely honest, and what is happening on the South Australian border is a really clear example of that.
3: Invasive Species Council Victoria campaigner John Kelly says governments at all levels need to be doing more.
7: Our governments face a profound challenge to meet this moment on bird flu, and so far they're failing to do so. If we don't do everything we can to boost the resilience of our wildlife populations, we and future generations will pay the price.
3: Back in Nelson, Warwick Biggs is feeling

0: Frustrated.
1: When the government says there is nothing that we can do, I say that is a lie. That is a flat, outright lie.
2: Jean Bell reporting there from Victoria's southwest.
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2: Let's head to Western Australia now and the ongoing efforts to solve the curious case of the Deadwater wreck. A mysterious ship, some claim, is buried in the depths of a murky lagoon in WA's southwest. Continues to baffle wreck hunters for more than a century. The Deadwater wreck is one of WA's longest running maritime mysteries, stretching back to the earliest decades of British colonial rule. The case rests on colonial eyewitnesses, curious artefacts, and vivid folklore with treasure and even murder. So, is the Deadwater wreck myth or fact? Bunbury reporter John Daly has got his feet wet as part of this investigation. John, the Deadwater wreck and its whereabouts sound like local legend. What can you tell us about the Deadwater wreck?
4: Well, it's this incredible, I think, at its heart, an incredible story that has captured the imagination of the community in Busselton and outer suburb called Wannerup, where the Deadwater is, for now generations, for 180 years. And at its heart, it's a mystery. There were sightings of this wrecked ship way back from the earliest years of British colonisation in the southwest region of Western Australia, and from there it sparked decades, generations of interest and searching and expeditions and rumours and mystery and folklore. So it's just this incredibly vivid piece of local history that I think has been around for so long that it almost settled beneath the surface of this pool, forgive my euphemism, and when I stumbled across it, I was just like, this is incredible. Why didn't I know about this?
2: What evidence is all of this based upon?
4: At the heart of it, there were eyewitness accounts from early colonists back in the mid-1800s, and those eyewitness accounts were from, you know, quite respected members of the colony. There was the surveyor and explorer Francis Thomas Gregory, who had noted in a journal that he had judged this wreck to be there for more than 200 years. And then there was the colony's receiver of wrecks, which I assume was the person in charge of shipwrecks, had said that he judged it to be an ancient wreck, and he'd saw it in the Deadwater just outside of Busselton back in the mid-1800s, around 1846. Those accounts have captured people's imagination, but it's never really been seen since the 19th century. And there were a couple of eyewitness accounts kind of at the beginning of the 20th century from surviving kind of family members and family stories, but the trail kind of vanished. But nevertheless, it sparked so much interest and research, and people have gone through the Deadwater and even found some artifacts with tenuous claims of being linked with the wreck. But so far, we still don't really know what this wreck was or is.
2: So what's been unearthed so far?
4: Well, there's been, you know, cannons, there's been pistols, there's been very interesting pieces of timber that some have thought to be mahogany. I mean, I know that there was the Portuguese, it's been compared by some to the mahogany wreck on the East Coast, which was Portuguese, but, you know, again, that's not been verified. But there have been a few artifacts that have come up and ultimately have never been able to be, you know, provide that concrete evidence that there was a pre-colonial ship here. So we're still kind of just relying on these early accounts that were credible. I think researchers and enthusiasts and wreck hunters have spent years trying to actually just find something in that swampy, marshy area just outside of Busselton, which is a very hard terrain to search in.
2: So why then do you think this legend of the Deadwater wreck endures?
4: Well, I think that there is so much incredible folklore around this story. I think in the absence of any clear archaeological evidence, the locals in the southwest and around Busselton have filled that space with incredible stories, and not all of them are accurate and not all of them are founded on fact, but they are very interesting. And Ian McCann, who is the maritime archaeologist that I've actually gone down to the Deadwater with to have a look for any signs of this wreck, you know, he says that people essentially love stories, and the Deadwater wreck has all the tropes of an incredible story.
0: It is prominent because it's accessible. You know, you can literally drive up, you can drive your car to the edge of the Deadwater and step out and get your feet wet. So it's a site where people can visit. Unlike the Batavia, which is on the Abrolhos Islands, unlike the Zuidoor, which is on the cliffs north of Cadbury, they're hard places to get to. So I think this also plays into why it keeps recurring all the time.
4: That's Ian McCann, who's a maritime archaeologist. And I should say, you know, this area, just to describe it for you, it almost sits off the Vass Inlet or the Vass Wanarap estuary. It's like this almost entirely landlocked little pool, not little, but it is small compared to the estuary. And it's the water doesn't flow, so it's all stagnant and it's a bit manky, and it's, you know, it's very boggy and you get stuck in the mud. So it's a pretty tough place to try and find an ancient shipwreck for that maybe over 200 years old.
2: You're on Australia Wide with Alex Hyman. I'm chatting to John Daly, Bunbury reporter, who's been investigating the mystery of the Deadwater wreck. Now, John, you've joined the search effort recently. What has this team been doing down there near Busselton?
4: They went down to, I guess, just try and see if they could find any leads. They've taken some modern technology down over the last few decades, like a magnetometer and metal detectors, and they've gotten a few hits potentially. They've thought maybe they've found an anchor and stuff like that. So I think this most recent trip, they were just trying to see, as always, what they could find. And, you know, they found a few beer cans and a few other little bits and bobs, but nothing conclusive. But it's clear that, well, when you talk to people like Ian McCann, it's, you know, just how passionate he is about stories like this and finding answers for these long, you know, these long outstanding mysteries.
2: What are some of the theories on what this wreck could be? Some claim it's Dutch, some say French or even American.
4: Yeah, the most prominent theory of what this wreck was is that it was a Dutch trading vessel. You know, a Dutch galleon or a Dutch man of war, because the accounts from the early colonists were that this was a very large ship. This wasn't just a small ship. They were talking about, you know, considerable tonnage. But Ian McCann, you know, after spending so many years looking at this, he's kind of landed on the idea that it's actually an American whaling boat, because American whalers were hunting off WA's coastline, you know, prior to the arrival of British colony. And he thinks that that's probably the more likely, most plausible theory.
0: Over the years of looking, chasing down information about the Deadwater wreck, I have come to the conclusion that yes, there is a shipwreck, or there was one in the area, but it is more modern than that, unfortunately.
5: So what's your theory on what the Deadwater wreck is?
0: I think the Deadwater wreck is most probably an American whaling ship.
4: Ian McCann giving his summary of what he believes the Deadwater wreck is.
2: So then what plan do these shipwreck hunters have from here?
4: A few decades ago, it was in the local papers, there was newspaper clippings, and it was quite prominent. Lots of people knew about the Deadwater, but I feel like now it's faded into obscurity. And I think a lot of the people I spoke to, the archaeologists, the people that have gone looking for this, have either, you know, they're quite old, or the older researchers have passed away. So I almost feel like the Deadwater wreck is kind of losing momentum in terms of the hopes of finding this. And everyone I talk to seems to say, I don't know if we're ever going to find this. And maybe we could if we spent a lot of money, you know, trying to map the area and using high-tech technology. But I don't know if anyone's prepared to do that. But you never know, Alex. This, you know, this story being retold and the mystery and the intrigue about it could inspire this generation to join the search, and maybe they'll be the ones to find it.
2: It is a fascinating story, and you've done a full investigation on this. Where can people find out more information?
4: Well, you have kindly created an episode with a very extended podcast on this story that I've put together with all the ins and outs and the interviews with the people that I've found who've been involved in this search, and that's on the ABC Listen app. And there's also a feature article that will be on the ABC News website tomorrow.
2: That's right. You can hear John's full story on the ABC Listen app. Just search for Australia Wide and you will get more information on the Deadwater wreck. John, thanks so much for talking us through it.
4: Thanks, mate.
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2: And staying in WA now, where native logging was banned in 2024. But the industry continues to leave a mark on the native forests. Scientists say the forests are drier and denser than ever, and the state government has come up with a solution. But not everyone's happy about it. Neve Brissenden has more.
7: Jeff Thornton has been missing his neighbours.
8: Every year since I've been here, I've had black cockatoos nesting on the property. This year, the first time, nothing.
7: His property near Pemberton, 320 kilometres south of Perth, is dense, bushy and overgrown, just how he likes it.
8: Well, I live in 85 acres and my forest was cleared probably 80 years ago. Now it's been left alone, it's thriving.
7: But all around him, he's been watching an experiment in forest management play out.
8: As far as I'm concerned, it's logging by euphemism. Environmental thinning. What does it mean?
7: His property is sandwiched between sites, which are trialling a practice referred to as ecological thinning. It involves removing smaller trees to allow those remaining to flourish.
8: I mean, these are decent-sized trees that would have grown into something spectacular. They've left all the crappy ones.
7: Native logging was banned across the state in 2024.
9: We're going to stop logging in our native forests, and we're going to put that in place to preserve these beautiful, magnificent, wonderful areas for future generations of West Australians.
7: Now, 2 years later, the WA government is backing the trial of ecological thinning across WA's forests. After decades of logging and increasingly hot and dry summers, the government says state forests are languishing. Senior Department of Biodiversity, Conservations and Attractions hydrologist Gavin McGrath says the trees which have been replanted after logging are too close together and they're battling each other for water.
10: Ecological thinning is designed to go to those sites, remove a substantial portion of the smaller stems, and allow the forest to regrow in a structure that's going to more rapidly get to an old growth form than it probably would have otherwise.
7: The ABC was invited by the department to compare two sites, one untouched since it was logged and one which was thinned several years ago. The difference is stark. The sun beaming in between the trees in the thinned areas, but dense, dark forests across the road.
11: You can have a look at how stressed that tree is, and we've compared that with the unthinned area, and the trees in the thinned area are less stressed.
7: Department scientist Katinka Ruthroff is training former loggers to identify trees which should be thinned. It's unclear the number of trees which can be taken from a site, but the department says it is backed by the science. 12% of the state forest has been identified as suitable for thinning. But the benefits of eco-thinning are also being questioned by specialist independent researchers.
12: I think they're horrendous to see. The reality is that this intervention from government is not helping the forest.
7: Leading ANU forest ecologist David Lindenmeyer says thinning makes this forest near Manjimup more susceptible to bushfires.
12: We know that when a forest is thinned, it makes it more flammable.
7: Environment Minister Matthew Swinburne says the practice will be independently reviewed next year, but that research shows thinning is working. Professor Lindenmeyer and his colleagues say the science suggests otherwise, but that won't stop the government trying to fix a problem.
12: I think there's a psyche that humans need to intervene in forests to somehow make them better. The reality is that forests have been in Australia for about 180 million years, and that means that people haven't been messing with them for 179,930 years. And they've survived very well, thank you very much, without those kinds of interventions.
2: That's Professor David Lindenmeyer speaking to our reporter, Neve Brissenden. And we end this weekend edition of Australia Wide with a nod to American country music legend Dolly Parton, who died this week at the age of 80. Dolly Parton was a beloved icon and philanthropist, and one of the most recognisable stars of the country music world with deep roots in country life. Our reporter David Claughton took a look at Dolly's extraordinary life.
13: My coat of many colours that my mama made.
14: Dolly was a farmer, just like her dad. He farmed the soil, she farmed songs and happiness.
15: The day after her high school graduation, she left home to go to Nashville and became a big country music star. She was also hugely successful in the pop charts, on TV and in films, but she never forgot where she came from.
16: I love country music. I feel that I myself have hopefully enough talent to branch out and do other things, but there's nothing that means as much to me really as the country feeling, and it's important to me that my people always stay proud of me. My family is very large and they're very down-home people, and even if I tried to get a little above my raise, they would remind me that that's not the thing for me to do, and my mom would slap my hair off.
15: Dolly visited Australia in 1979, again in 1984 with Kenny Rogers, then in 2011, and her last trip was 2014. Sheryl Brown, managing editor of Country Music Capital News, told Christy Reading about her admiration for Dolly, who played in Australia's country music capital, Tamworth.
17: While she was a savvy businesswoman and all of that, she was real. What she gave us was real, and we all felt that she was approachable. She shared everything about herself. She shared her music. Just think she was incredible.
15: Farmer and Mayor of Narrabri, Daryl Tiemann, saw that show in 2014.
18: She's an absolute virtuoso, not just from a singing point of view and a composer, of course, but she played the saxophone, she played the violin, she played the guitar, she played the fiddle, she played all of these instruments. And, you know, in Narrabri Shire, we've also got the Imagination Library, well supported by businesses and charities and other people around. But it's had a massive impact in Tamworth. It's had a massive impact in our Narrabri Shire. And even the school teachers all remark on how the kids are now opening books properly and now starting to learn to love reading. And Dolly, that's a true legacy that Dolly's left us all.
15: Dolly partnered with United Way Australia to bring the book program to Australia in 2013, making it the fourth nation and the third continent to launch the Imagination Library.
16: My dad didn't get a chance to go to school, so he was so very proud of me when I started the program. He was prouder of the fact that the little kids called me the book lady than the fact that I'd worked so hard to become a star.
15: Dolly also donated $2 million to help people in the U.S. affected by Hurricane Helene in Florida, the Tennessee floods and the Sevier County wildfires. And she helped a lot of musicians. When she toured Australia in 2011, she was supported by Australian country music duo Busby Maru.
19: The most amazing experience, a couple of young boys from Rocky flying down to the Hunter Valley and playing two sold-out shows to, I think, 15 or 20,000 per night. And I was unreal. I mean, I still remember the conversation. She told us that she wound the window down of her tour bus and listened to us, and we sounded lovely. And then as we walked away, she said, well, what's your old names again? We said, Busby Maru. She goes, well, good luck in your careers, Busby Maru.
15: Dolly's nephew, Brian Seaver, says she did that everywhere she went.
14: Dolly also opened doors for generations of singers, songwriters, musicians, and dreamers from every walk of life and across every continent. By her example, we believe that anything was possible.
15: Brian Seaver talked about Dolly's last wishes.
14: Dolly called me and said she wants to rest in a beautiful bed of plush cotton because after a life wearing heavy rhinestones, she finally deserves to be comfortable. Rest in peace, Aunt Dolly, and may God bless you all.

The unmistakable sound of Dolly Parton, ending that report from David Claughton. And that is Australia Wide for this week. I'm Alex Hyman. Cheerio.

0: ABC News with Andrew Kaloupas. Rescue efforts have recommenced in the flood-devastated border region of Tibet and Nepal, despite fears of further flooding there. China correspondent Alison Horn has the details.
1: More than 1,400 people, including Australians, are still missing on both sides of the Himalayan border after Wednesday's landslide and flood. Rescuers are scrambling to reach the areas that have been largely

0: cut off by land, but a lake of rising water that's formed near the Tibet-Nepal border has prompted fears it could burst its banks, triggering another flood into the already devastated region. Rescue attempts were paused temporarily in both Tibet and Nepal while the lake started to overflow, but have now resumed.
1: Charities in Nepal are working to provide life-saving help, including hygiene kits, food and clean water, as the unfolding disaster continues. Matt Tinkler is the chief executive of Save the Children, which the ABC is supporting during the disaster. He says the region will need humanitarian assistance over a long time.
2: This is the acute phase, but then we move into the next phase, which is a school's been washed away, a house has been washed away, people are left with no livelihood because their crops have been washed away. So the urgent and acute support is needed right now, but it's got to be sustained investment over time so we can support those recovery needs as well.
1: The federal opposition has slammed the government for its messaging on new data centre rules. National Cabinet on Wednesday agreed to minimum standards, including a requirement that new centres be powered entirely by renewables, but Queensland and the Northern Territory said they'd be allowed to use an agnostic mix of energy. Energy Minister Chris Bowen has reiterated there are no carve-outs or exemptions, but Shadow Minister Susan McDonald says the government needs to reconsider its approach.
3: I think it's fascinating that both the Chief Minister from the Territory and the Premier of Queensland both walked out of the room with the same message, which is use your energy that you have available. It seems to be Chris Bowen who's got the wrong message.
1: A person of interest in a New South Wales corruption inquiry and the brother of former Premier Dominic Perrottet says he wanted to appease fugitive property developer Jean Nassif. The ICAC has heard money from Mr. Nassif's company, Top Place, was allegedly channeled through companies before being distributed to Charles Perrottet and others. Mr. Perrottet said Mr. Nassif would call him directly when he was frustrated.
4: I would listen to him. I wanted to appease him. I humoured him at times because I had an ulterior motive to seek some information from him in regard to allegations that had been around.
1: Dominic Perrottet is not accused of wrongdoing. Staff of major property developer Bathler Group have been stood down as the company struggles to stay afloat. The firm fell into the hands of administrators early this week, unable to pay its debts. The administrators stood down staff at the company's headquarters today as the firm seeks an urgent cash injection of $40 million to see it through until the end of next month. The ABC understands the company has also approached the New South Wales government for a financial lifeline. The WA leader of One Nation says he hopes one day to form government in the state. The party has never won a lower house seat in WA, but that could change this weekend with the Secret Harbour state by-election, which is largely being seen as a contest between One Nation and Labor. One Nation's WA leader, Ron Caddies, has told Afternoon Briefing he's feeling optimistic about the election and is eyeing massive progress in the future.
5: I think anyone in politics is always, you know, looking to, well, I wouldn't say opposition, I'm working towards being in government, but opposition will do as a start.
1: Iran's foreign minister says diplomacy with the United States could get back on track if Washington accepts that pressure on Tehran doesn't work. Here's Francis Dew.
6: In a post on X, Abbas Araghchi says he's held what he describes as creative discussions with Qatar's Prime Minister Sheikh Mohammed bin Abdul Rahman Al Thani. In the post, he adds that Washington should build trust, speak respectfully, recognize Iran's rights and honor its commitments. Mediators have also reportedly asked Tehran to prepare a list of conditions for reopening the Strait of Hormuz. Today marks 6 months since the US and Israel launched their war on Iran.
1: Norway's King Harald, who was Europe's oldest monarch, has died at the age of 89. He'd been in hospital for more than a week, being treated for a bacterial infection. His son, Hakon VIII, has succeeded him. ABC News.
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10: And we're playing the National Weekend Evenings quiz. We're also talking about artists or public figures that have had an impact on your life. 1300 800 222. Betty's in Dapto. Hey, Betty.
7: Hello, Serene.
10: Hi. Which public figure or artist has had an impact on your life and why?
7: Oh, there's been a lot. I suppose you'd say Dolly.
10: Yep.
7: Because she's been so, you know, she had a very basic upbringing, but it came from a lovely family, mm-hmm. and she's been very generous with her wealth, and, you know, she's sending books to children in Australia to encourage them to read, and she's done a lot of good things.
10: Yeah, yeah, sure she has.
7: Many, John Denver, and, oh, there's many have influenced me.
10: Yeah, John Denver as well as a call-out for you. Why John Denver?
7: I love John Denver.
10: Mm-hmm.
7: And Slim Dusty and, yes, yeah.
10: Cool.
7: And, yeah, a lot of people.
10: Yeah, lots of people over the years. And Adrian, of course.
7: Yeah, well, he's not.
10: Is he a public figure?
7: Yes. He's not helping me tonight. He's still downstairs.
10: Oh, is he? Oh, okay. Well, we'll see how we go. That's all right. Do you know how many points the green ball's worth in a game of snooker? It is less than 5 and it's not 4, Betty.
7: I think it might be 3.
10: You're right. 3 is correct. Good on you. Nice work, Betty. All right, next question. Who was the first female Prime Minister of New Zealand?
7: Oh, I know this. Oh, gosh, and I'm not going to be able to think of it. Oh, isn't this annoying?
10: Hate it when that happens.
7: Yeah. Gosh. Oh, that's very annoying. Adrian would have known that.
10: Yeah, where is he, did you say?
7: He's downstairs.
10: Oh, yell out to him.
7: He's no use to me.
10: Oh. What's he doing downstairs while you're playing the quiz?
7: Oh, well, he was a bit late having his dinner tonight.
10: And, okay.
7: And, yeah.
10: Yeah, that's how it goes.
7: And he said he'd probably get back up, but he hasn't turned up.
10: He hasn't turned up. He's a bit occupied down there and you can't think of the name.
7: No, first female prime minister. Too. Yes, it's a while since she was on, and she was a good prime minister too.
10: Mm.
7: But I can't think of another person who influenced my life a fair bit was Queen Elizabeth.
10: Oh, okay, yeah.
7: Well, I went many years ago long before she became queen. I went down to Wagga to see her when she was out here touring.
10: Yeah.
7: And I remember the night that Dad died and we were living in a little township called Boorowa, and we woke up to all these church bells ringing and thought, oh, goodness, what's happened? And they told us that the king had died, and she was on her way out here for a tour then with her husband.
10: Yeah.
7: And then they turned around and went back to England, and later, about 3 years later, I think it was, she became crown queen. But she was an amazing person, Queen Elizabeth.
10: Mm. Yeah, you've called out quite a few there with big impacts, Betty. Wow, and stories as well. You want to pass this one on?
7: Yes, and I'm annoyed I can't come up with it.
10: Yeah, because I know it.
7: Very, very well.
10: Yeah. Oh, that's all right. It's always lovely to chat with you. Betty, thank you.
7: Thank you, Serene.
10: You have a good night. Say hi to Adrian for us. Tony's in Penshurst. Hey there, Tony.
11: Hello, Serene.
10: Hi. Tell me about an artist or a public figure that's had an impact on your life and how or why.
11: Well, he's actually not a public figure.
10: Artist?
11: He's actually very special to me, though. He helped save my life when I was very sick.
10: Okay.
11: When I was 17, he was the specialist haematologist. He looked after me when I was sick, and they diagnosed that I had lupus.
10: Oh.
11: This is 6 months before the age of 30. I wasn't able to do the age of 30 because I was so sick.
10: Yeah.
11: I was on medication for 6 weeks and in hospital. It was also the same specialist who I saw 20 years later to say, I'm completely cured.
10: Oh, wow. Okay.
11: I have never had any more symptoms of lupus since. So it's very special.
10: Right. Yeah, that is Very special. That's lovely. Yeah, for sure. Definitely a shout out there. To the quiz, Tony. Oh, hang on. Just got to get back down to the question. Okay.
11: Prime Minister of New Zealand.
10: Yeah, female Prime Minister
11: female
10: of New Zealand.
11: Female Prime Minister. Helen Clark.
10: Helen Clark, no.
11: Oh.
10: Not.
11: She wasn't the first one.
10: No, she wasn't the first one. Oh, Tony.
11: That's okay. Not a worry. Lovely speaking anyway.
10: Yeah, lovely talking to you too and hearing about your hero for sure in that
11: regard.
10: Thanks a lot, Tony. You have a good night.
11: You know, you too.
10: Ray's in Yurunga. Hey, Ray.
12: Oh, hello, Shereen.
10: Hello. Tell me about an artist or a public figure that has had an impact on your life.
12: Oh, yeah, I didn't hear who Tony was talking about. Who?
10: Tony was talking about a special doctor in his life.
12: Oh, doctor.
10: Yeah,
12: okay.
10: He was.
12: Right.
10: Yes. So not an artist or public figure, but a beautiful,
12: beautiful
10: story.
12: All right,
10: Now,
12: what I was
10: about
12: thinking
10: you?
12: Of, I wasn't thinking of musicians, I was thinking of movies. You know,
10: public
12: Jack
10: figure.
12: Nicholson, Dennis Hopper.
10: Oh, yeah.
12: You know, some of the old movies that I like watching over and over.
10: Yeah, what kind of impact they have on your life?
12: Oh, well, I don't know. They're just favourite movies, you know, that get enjoyment out of them. And
10: the actors.
12: You know. I was going to say politicians and that, but
10: we don't want to talk about politics. Don't worry about them. All right, cool. Yeah, Dennis Hopper.
12: I rang up for the Pacific Ocean.
10: Oh, that was a bit ago.
12: Oh,
10: we're on the first female Prime Minister of New Zealand.
12: Jenny Shipley.
10: It was.
12: And then, Helen Clark and then Jacinda Ardern.
10: There you go. Jenny Shipley is correct. Who is the current head coach of the Australian men's cricket team?
12: No idea.
10: No? Cricket's not you? Sport's not you? Nah. Passing it on, Ray. All right. Hey, nice work on Jenny Shipley, though. Thank you.
12: Yeah.
10: You have a good night.
12: Thanks. See ya.
10: Bye. Janet's in Redfern. Hello there, Janet. Tell me about an artist or public figure that has had an impact on your life.
13: I'm a bit like Betty. There's so many as you get older. Because I worked in theatre, the people that had an impact were mentors. So I got to work for the Queensland Theatre Company, but also the first play Deb Melman was in, I got to cast her, and she's had an impact on my life in a different way. But people who offered generosity, and this year, in the last couple of years, there's a couple of people, and I'll just quickly say the writer, Australian Sudanese writer who's now based in Britain, Yasmin Abdel-Magid.
10: Uh-huh.
13: She's faced some difficulties in her life, and she's extraordinary. And she's published a thriller called At Sea, which is a rocking great thriller, and she's published kids' books. And she has this way of looking at life, just through. And I'm just so impressed by her, and I love buying her books. And the other person is this guy called Father Richard Rohr, and he's, I'm not Catholic, he runs the Centre for Action and Contemplation, and people of all faiths come and talk on all ideas.
10: Mm.
13: And there's just, so I guess what I'm saying is a bit like the Dalai Lama, people who are questing and creating, but also wanting to do it generously. I guess that's the way I think of it.
10: Yeah. Cool. Thank
13: and
10: you, Janet.
13: I'm sure. I'm sure that the person who is, what was the question?
10: So the current head coach of the Australian men's cricket team.
13: Well, I hope he's generous too, but I have no idea. but can I just also, I haven't said this yet. First time I started listening to the quiz, shout out to Betty. It was the year my mum, Betty, died. And when I heard Betty, my heart, and I just, Betty, if you're still listening, it's so lovely to hear you going strong. I was listening to The Nightlife the other night, and I hear you've been given a bit of a full bill of health, ready for your birthday coming up. But it's always a delight to hear you on the nightlife. Yeah, on this quiz.
10: Certainly is. It certainly is, Janet. Nice shout out. That's worth our shout out for people having an impact on our life. Betty from Gatto.
13: Yeah.
10: Thanks a lot, Janet. Thanks.
13: Okay.
10: Thank you. We are playing the National Weekend Evenings quiz. The

0: question we're up to. Who is the current head coach of the Australian men's cricket team? Come on, if you know the answer, you're in for a chance to be a winner tonight or just have some fun playing trivia. 1300 800 222.
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0: We're playing the National Weekend Evenings Quiz. We're also talking about an artist or a public figure that has had an impact on your life. 1300 800 222. Charles is in Albury. Hello there, Charles.
8: How are you? Good, thank you.
0: I'm great, thank you. Tell me about an artist or a public figure that's had an impact on your life.
8: Oh, Elvis Presley.
0: Yeah, how so?
8: Singer, actor.
0: Yeah, but how's he impacted your life?
8: Oh, many ways.
0: You got me. Yeah, fair enough. Look, Elvis, yes, for sure, and across, many sort of entertainment platforms and, very diverse as well. All right, Charles, who's the current head coach of the Australian men's cricket team?
8: Andrew McDonald.
0: Nice work.
8: He comes from Albury, where I come from.
0: Oh, there you go. Cool.
8: I know his dad pretty well.
0: Okay, next question. A sphygmomanometer. There it is. A sphygmomanometer is a device that measures what? You can find it at the chemist. A sphygmomanometer.
8: Measures.
0: What does it measure?
8: What's it start with? You got a
0: sphygmomanometer. So S-P-H-Y-G. Mammonometer. Oh, that's okay. It. Sphygmomanometer. Oh, my word.
8: You got a clue?
0: Yeah. Can find it at the chemist.
8: Yeah. Oh no. Oh, okay.
0: Sphygmomanometer. I nailed this when we were off air, but now that I'm on air, I'm not getting this. No, but regardless of how I pronounce it, Charles, you got nothing.
8: Okay.
0: I'm asking. No, nothing. No, you're not submitting.
8: No, I can't answer. Sorry.
0: Don't know it. Nah, that's all right. Don't be sorry at all. I'm sorry. Couldn't go one further. It's been really nice talking to you.
8: Okay, thank you very much.
0: Good night. Bye-bye.
8: Okay, bye.
0: Cheyenne's in Melbourne. Hello there, Cheyenne.
9: Hello.
0: Hello. Tell me about an artist or a public figure that has had an impact on your life.
9: Impact on my life?
0: Yeah.
9: Steve Waugh.
0: Okay. Why Steve Waugh?
9: I've idolized him right from my childhood. His grit and his determination, staying on the crease and not never giving up. I think that's what I've always loved.
0: Yeah, fair enough. Good one. Haven't had that one called out tonight. All right, Cheyenne, to the quiz. A sphygmomanometer is a device that measures what? And the hint we gave is that it can be found at the chemist.
9: Blood pressure.
0: Yeah. I'm so glad you guessed right. It is blood pressure, because I didn't want to say it again. So well done. Which Australian comedian is known for playing the character of Dame Edna Everage?
9: Oh.
0: What do you reckon?
9: It's on my lips.
0: Ah. Australian comedian known for playing the character of Dame Edna.
9: My wife's next to me and she won't let me Google as well.
0: Yeah, no, you're not allowed to Google. That's cheating. There is no Googling on any of the ABC
9: You've got a referee here, so don't you worry. She won't let me.
0: Oh, good.
9: I'm sorry.
0: You've drawn a blank. Don't you hate it when that happens? You want to pass it on?
9: No. Yeah, I'll pass it on.
0: All right, no worries. Good on you, Cheyenne. Well done on this sphygmomanometer with blood pressure, and really nice to talk to you.

0: COVID thing, which was
1: I just thought
0: she did an amazing job for our state.
1: Yeah.
0: Artist actually is my daughter. I'm absolutely stoked she's got back into her artwork.
1: Oh, that's great.
0: And she was, we always tried to foster it as a child. Yeah. So I just get a bit emotional talking about it.
1: Oh,
0: now she's
1: got back into it
0: in her 30s. So she's churning out some really good stuff. And I just really hope it continues.
1: Yeah. Is she painting, sketching? What kind of art?
0: Painting, yeah.
1: Painting. Oh, what does she like to paint?
0: Oh, look, it's, I don't really, to be honest with you, I don't really know how to describe it.
1: Oh, okay.
0: Because it looks like...
1: Are we talking landscapes or portraits?
0: No,
1: or...
0: no, it's not landscape, not portraits.
1: Oh.
0: It's, I guess, just wavy images or wavy colours smeared all over a canvas and just looks...
1: A little bit on the abstract-y side, contemporary?
0: Yes, maybe Maybe that's it. I'm not an art person, so I do know of abstract.
1: Yeah. Oh, I love it.
0: And surrealism, but
1: Oh, that's the gong, but sorry, finish your thought.
0: Yeah. So that's, we're just stoked that she's got back into it. So continues.
1: That's lovely. And that warms my heart too, because my daughter's 13, but man, she's just got a little bit of a knack. She sketches a lot. I'm like, do you reckon you'll paint? She's like, oh, I don't know. I really enjoy drawing. And I'm like, okay. But some of the things that she bangs out, I'm just like, oh, kid. So I'm empathizing with you, Philip. And it's so nice that your daughter.
0: Yeah, just encourage them whatever they.
1: Yeah.
0: Whatever they do, even though it might not quite be.
1: That's right.
0: Maybe if you want something different, but encourage them what they do.
1: Yeah. So. Yeah, for sure. That's awesome. Oh, great. Wonderful. And like you said, hopefully, she just onward and upward with her artwork. That's fantastic. All right, Philip, to the quiz. The question we're up to. Oh, and that was the gong that we heard earlier, by the way, which means that this question will be our last question for tonight. So if you get it right, no pressure, but you are tonight's quiz winner.
0: Well, that's amazing. I've actually seen this performer many times.
1: Well, let me repeat the question and let's go. Which Australian comedian is known for playing the character of Dame Edna Everage?
0: That would be Barry Humphries. And I was always a big fan of seeing Sir Les Patterson, but but we won't go there.
1: We won't go there. But hey, not only is that correct... Philip from Cadell, you are tonight's evening's quiz winner. Yay! Congratulations.
0: Thank you so much,
1: you're welcome. You are so welcome.
0: That's okay. I'm listening tonight because, to be honest with you, I'm over the AFL. So I've started listening online in the evenings.
1: So. Ah, that's so nice to hear. I mean, look, AFL's all good, but I love it that you're tuning in here because, we miss you guys when the sport's on and, you know.
0: Of course you
1: Yeah, we do. We really do. So, Philip, congratulations. I'm going to pop you on hold. Joe's going to take down your details so we can send you the ABC Evenings Quiz Fridge Magnet as your prize, as well as a book. So let him know what genres you like and we'll see what we can find. Philip, it's been really nice to talk to you and really good to play the quiz with you as well. Thank you.
0: Thank you, Serene.
1: Good
0: Have
1: on
0: great
1: you.
0: Night.
1: Yeah, you too. Congratulations to Philip and thank you all. As always, loads of fun. Time just flies on by while we are playing the quiz. We do have time for a track before we get to the news. What appeared tonight? We had Dreams by the Cranberries, didn't we? That was one of our questions tonight. Let's hear it.

0: And it's the Cranberries there with Dreams. We're getting to the news. Then it's Mixtape. We're in our Mixtape Hour. And I want more songs like that, more songs like the one we just heard by the Cranberries. Our Mixtape theme tonight, songs about sleep, dreams and all things slumber. 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
2: ABC News with Andrew Kaloupas. The death toll from the flooding disaster in the Tibet-Nepal border region is now approaching 500. Officials in Nepal say the death toll there has risen to 489. Around 1,400 people are missing, including almost 40 Australians. At the same time, Chinese state media say the death toll in Tibet has risen from 3 to 5, with more than 558 missing. Dr. Nita Shrestha travelled to the district hospital in Rasuwa in Nepal to treat injured and says many survivors were forced to leave family members behind.
3: Many people have lost their loved ones, people they were trying to rescue but had to leave behind. Most of them are like covered in mud because it was like a mudslide. People have told me that they had to leave their elderly relatives behind because they couldn't carry them.
2: An Australian woman who was feared to be missing after the devastating flooding along the Nepal-Tibet border has contacted her parents to confirm she's safe. The parents of 26-year-old Cara Serovino say she made contact with them this morning and told them she's attempting to reach Kathmandu on foot. Federal Energy Minister Chris Bowen says there are no carve-outs from the new national data centre rules, despite Queensland and the Northern Territory declaring they'd secured exemptions. National Cabinet agreed to new standards on Wednesday, including a requirement that new data centres be powered entirely by renewables, but Queensland and the Northern Territory say they'd be allowed to use an agnostic mix of energy, in which they describe as a win. Mr. Bowen has told the ABC they can use gas and coal for data centres, but the federal government must approve it.
4: Data centres tell us that they want renewables because they're cheapest. I think it would be very, very difficult indeed for a state energy company to establish to the Commonwealth satisfaction that a coal arrangement could be cheaper than renewables.
2: A Queensland judge has thrown out a legal challenge by news outlets, including the ABC, seeking to identify a prominent man caught up in an alleged extortion case. Connor Byrne reports.
5: Justice Jim Henry, in a very brief hearing at Cairns Supreme Court today, dismissed the application made at the end of last month, which challenged a non-publication order made by Acting Magistrate Gelma Mioli in May. The original order prevented the naming of the high-profile married man, dubbed MM, who was at the centre of an extortion charge. Justice Henry today said the order remains because identifying the man or details of the extortion could cause detriment to the complainant. Justice Henry did not rule out whether further challenges to the order could be made in the Magistrates' Court.
2: Former Australian rules footballer Nicky Winmar has been granted bail after launching an appeal against a six-month jail sentence for assaulting a woman in northern Victoria last year. Here's Christian Silva.
6: Nicky Winmar was found guilty of assaulting a woman. He pulled her by the ponytail and repeatedly slammed her head into a door. Last month, a magistrate found him guilty. Today, the magistrate outlined the impact on the victim. He said that she was left feeling a shadow of herself. Lawyers for Nicky Winmar urged the magistrate not to send him to jail. They said he had taken quite significant steps over the last 12 months to address some alcohol addiction issues. But given Winmar's previous convictions, the magistrate said this offending was just too serious to avoid jail sentence.
2: A dolphin found dead on a beach south of Adelaide has tested positive for H5 bird flu. It was found on Wednesday at Goolwa, south of Adelaide, and is the first confirmed H5 case in the species in Australia. The dolphin is one of 49 new H5 bird flu events in South Australia today. Dolphin researcher Michael Bosley says he's worried the virus may spread to Adelaide's Port River, home to one of the world's few urban dolphin populations.
7: There have been very, very few dolphins known to have been to have died from the bird flu internationally, only about a dozen that I could find. So to have one here so soon is really shocking for me and very worrying.
2: Zambia's opposition leader Brian Mundabili has been detained over treason allegations after disputing this month's presidential election outcome. Official results showed the incumbent president won the August 13 poll with 60% of the vote. Mr. Mundabili went into hiding after making the claims. ABC News.
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0: Hello, hello. It is awesome to be hanging out with you this Friday night as we get into our mixtape hour. But just before we do, does this sound like you by any chance?
1: I miss you like sleep. And there's nothing romantic about the hours I keep.
0: If you're like Tim and you're missing sleep and keeping strange hours, now's your time to call 1-300-800-222 or text your sleep questions to 0467-922-702. I'm joined by Dr. Gemma King. She is a

0: sleep expert who has literally written the book on the subject. She's here to tell us about it and answer any of your questions about sleep. That number again, 1-300-800-222. 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
1: Thank you for having me.
0: You've called your book Sleep First. Why first? Many would say other life factors are more important, like exercise or diet. Why sleep?
1: Well, actually, before I started studying sleep, I actually would think the same. But now that I look at the data, sleep is the foundational pillar for good mental health and physical health, because when you're sleep deprived, you actually crave salty, fatty, sugary foods. You don't eat that well. You don't feel like working out, and you don't have the willpower, and you don't really like being nice to people. So once you fix the sleep, then everything else sort of falls into place. You've got the bandwidth to exercise and diet, and not the other way around. And it's free and it's democratically available.
0: You work with executives, elite athletes, and military personnel. What do those groups have in common when it comes to sleep?
1: Well, a lot of them are really rewarded for pushing through. And there's always been this culture of, I'll sleep when I'm dead, or it's sometimes worn as a badge of honour. But what you see that in the data is completely opposite. And what I find that those who are not only good in the moment, but more broadly over their lives and are in these jobs for a long term, they're the ones who really take sleep seriously and try and recover properly. So, you know, for athletes, the greatest predictor of athlete success is athlete availability. And what makes athletes available is injury prevention. And the greatest way to get no injuries is actually sleep. So it really all stems from there. So a lot of people are now coming to the conclusion, I better get to bed, because being sleep deprived is actually like being drunk.
0: Interesting, because isn't that something we say to our kids a lot, right? You're growing, go to, you know, and well, I'm thinking about conversations I have with my own child, because this, you know, does come up when we talk about the importance of sleep. Because, you know, and I remember doing this with my mum, where adults get to stay up, where kids have to sleep a bit earlier, and that whole sort of back and forth. And I'm saying to my daughter now, what my mum kind of said to me is that, you know, you're growing and it's important for sleep because your body recovers, it aids X, Y, Z. But it really isn't just for growing bodies, is it, Gemma?
1: No, it's really deeper and more important than that.
0: Yeah.
1: It is about mental health. And there's a study which I was just reading the other day. They looked at teenagers who were told they had to be in bed by 10 o'clock, and then there was teenagers who were allowed to stay up till midnight. And what they found in that later group...
0: I'm stopping you. Had to be in bed by 10 o'clock?
1: Yes.
0: I'm talking like 8:39.
1: Oh, these are teenagers. But, and I imagine if you go to bed early, much better. But the kids that stayed up till midnight, they had a 20% more likelihood of suicidal ideation and attempt, and 24% more likely to be depressed. Okay. And we know that kids who stay up later just don't grow as much, and their skin is not as good, and their hair doesn't grow as much. That's what I used to say to my kids. So I'm a big proponent of getting kids to bed early.
0: So when you say early, what's early?
1: Well, it really does depend on age, actually.
0: Yep.
1: So interestingly, when teenagers sort of hit puberty, their sleep pressure or their melatonin production actually gets pushed out a few hours. So they're actually naturally designed to stay up a little bit later. And I think this is from an evolutionary perspective. That's when teenagers were allowed to sit up around the fire and hear the adult conversations and learn about the things that adults need to know to survive. And so they actually don't get tired until later. And so what this means is they should be sleeping in longer and getting more sleep. And school start should be pushed back a little bit too.
0: Interesting. So just on that mental health aspect a little bit more, because you mentioned in the book the strong relationship between mental health and sleep. What do you want listeners to know about this connection?
1: I really believe that we are in a mental health epidemic of depression and anxiety. And when I looked at the data, I saw that there was a very strong correlation that people who had sleep disorders eventually succumbed to some type of mental health disorder, and people who have mental health disorders invariably

0: have sleep issues. So they're so tightly controlled together. And I think people just don't understand that. And a lot of it is biochemical. We see that your brain doesn't get cleaned properly when you're not sleeping. Therefore, you're walking around with like essentially a dirty brain. And that makes you feel anxious and overwhelmed. You're not spending the time filing and processing all the emotional memories of the day, and that can make you anxious. You don't engage in proper fear processing and anxiety managing when you don't get REM sleep. So there's a whole lot of reasons, and we know that there's something called the mind after midnight. It's a very dark place, and we see that people's inhibitions drop. They think of, you know, more darker thoughts and stupid things like, taking drugs or having substances. You know, you don't have that bandwidth to stop yourself later in the evening. So there's a lot of reasons why staying up is not good for mental health.
1: Yeah. Well, so what actually happens in your brain when you sleep?
0: Yeah, some really big jobs. And I mentioned that deep sleep is kind of like a wellness retreat for your body and your brain. So this is when your body engages in glymphatic cleaning. So this is kind of like turning on the dishwasher in your head. And all the metabolic rubbish that builds up while you're awake gets cleared away. So these are things like really sticky proteins that are correlated with dementia, beta amyloids and taus. And then also when you're thinking and doing things throughout the day, your brain uses energy. And the byproduct of that energy production is something called adenosine. And we know that adenosine builds up. It's essentially Mother Nature's sleepy potion. And it also makes you feel overwhelmed and anxious. And so unless you clear that away in the first 2 hours before midnight, you actually wake up feeling terrible. And you think, oh, it might be my wife, my dog, my car, my house, my job. But it's actually, you could be just walking around with a dirty brain. So that's one thing, cleaning, energy replenishment, and also memory consolidation and chucking out all the memories you don't need, and then fear processing. Very important.
1: Wow. Okay. Would love to hear from you. If you've got any sleep questions, you can give me a call on 1-300-800-222 or text your sleep questions to 0467-922-702. I'm joined by Dr. Gemma King. She's a sleep expert who's literally written a book on the subject. Tony is in Penshurst. Go ahead, Tony. You've got a question on sleep tracking apps.
2: Yes. Hi, Serene. Hi, Gemma. Yes. I've been using a sleep app on my fitness watch to track my different types of sleep patterns, like deep sleep, light sleep, and REM sleep. And I've been changing my sleeping habits as a result, in terms of doing a little bit more exercise, doing less activity before I go to sleep. And I've noticed that they've improved. What do you think, Gemma, about sleep apps? Do you think they help?
0: Oh, I'm a big proponent of trackers. I think that unless you know what's happening, you can't really, you're not measuring it, you can't really change things. And it's so important for you to get that deep sleep and that REM sleep. And often people's perception of their sleep and their actual sleep, there's a disconnect. So I think having hard data is brilliant. And, you know, you've got to be careful about what sleep tracker you use, because some either underestimate or overestimate those sleep stages. So, you know, I think the Whoop or the Aura, they're very well validated. Make sure that your sleep tracker does have a lot of science behind it. But you have to be careful that there are some people who get quite anxious around their sleep data. And I've worked with some Olympic athletes who actually couldn't look at their data because it would throw them completely. Mm. And this is called orthosomnia. So know yourself. If you do get really anxious, maybe just if it's not worth the squeeze and you're actually producing stress hormones about it, probably, you know, lay off the trackers. But for most people, I think they're very, very informative.
1: Yeah, I'm glad you mentioned that, because that's where my mind was going as well, in terms of using technology. You know, again, we're in an age of information and sometimes information overload, and that can have an adverse effect. So I was wondering your thoughts on that, in terms of, yes, data is great, tracking information is great, having information is great, but how much is too much information moving into

0: not so greatness land. Great question on sleep from Tony in Penshurst. If you keep your questions coming, anything related to sleep, you can text 0467 922 702, or you can give me a call on 1300 800 222. Alex on the text line says, "Hi Gemma, I track my sleep with my smart watch, so still on the devices, and I am only getting light sleep as a majority, and rarely deep sleep, and not very much REM sleep. And honestly, I feel exhausted most of the time, and I am unsure how to address it."
1: Well, first, make sure that the tracker is an effective one, and you actually have good skin conductance, so it's sitting correctly on your wrist. Because sometimes, if it's a little bit loose, you just don't get the right data. But you're saying that you're waking up tired, so that's probably a good indicator that you aren't getting deep, slow wave sleep or REM sleep. So there's a multitude of factors that will actually stop you from getting into deep sleep. So what you're eating before bed, how much light you're getting into your eyeballs, what activities you're engaging in, what you're thinking when you're in bed, your sleep environment. There's so many different factors that can go into sleep disruption. And so you might be having really disrupted sleep or insufficient quality or quantity. And this is, more reason to check your tracker and really deep dive into that sleep. But get the book. There's so much information about all the things that stop us from getting into that deep, slow wave sleep and REM sleep.
0: Okay. We're going to keep this conversation going with Dr. Gemma King and hearing from you as well on any sleep thoughts or questions you might have. 1300 800 222, or text in on 0467 922 702. We'll look at our sleep these days compared to our ancestors. Also look at alcohol and the impact there, and even coffee, those stimulants.
2: Are there any winners in the cost of living crisis? Has gambling become our national sport? How much more can our farmers survive? What's causing the algal bloom? Can we afford the energy transition?
3: Questions, they've never been more important. So the one thing we'll never question is our duty to keep asking. ABC News, keep asking.
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0: Alicia is in Melbourne with thoughts on how we as humans are different and some people can get more sleep than others and whether that's a fact. Go ahead, Alicia, with your question and thought.
5: Yeah, hi. I was spending time with a friend today who he had only 3 hours of sleep last night, and he seemed to be functioning totally fine. He had like normal working memory. He was processing things quickly. Whereas for myself, I know if I get even 7 hours or less, I'm super out of it the next day. And I was kind of wondering what the science or the literature says on that and why people need different amounts of sleep.
0: Interesting. Gemma, is it a myth or is it truth that some people are, that we are different and some can go on less sleep than others?
1: Yeah, it's a really good question. And I think that your friend may have won the genetic lotto. Yeah. There is a gene called the DEC2 gene. And basically people who have this gene only need to sleep, 4 hours, 5 hours. And there is an overrepresentation of these people in politics, generals, special forces soldiers, people who are entrepreneurs, because they just don't need to sleep and they can read all night and do things that we can't do. And they just can get ahead. And they have absolutely zero physiological consequences and they live normal, happy, healthy lives. But most of us, if you look on average, need 7.5 hours, and that's actual sleep time. That's not time in bed. So typically people need around 8 hours in bed. And people who sleep less than 6 or over 9 hours, they just do not live as long.
0: Alicia in Melbourne, thanks for that question. Elizabeth in Coburg, a question on sleep and shift work. Go ahead, Elizabeth.
6: Hi, how's it going? I was thinking about that as working as an RN doing night shifts. I can totally relate to that whole dirty brain feeling, and always being careful driving home, having learned at uni that it's the equivalent of driving home drunk when you drive home after.

0: extra a night shift. So, I was wondering, does it make any difference if you're sleeping at night or during the day? Like, it didn't seem that the sleep was as effective during the day when I was doing nights.
1: Yes, unfortunately for all the people listening who are shift workers, you have to take this very, very seriously because, shift workers is a huge strain on every system in their body because, as you alluded to, you just don't get the same quality of sleep during the day. Because humans for, 250,000 years have risen with the sun and gone to sleep with the sun. So we have certain systems inside our brains and our bodies that are just, tied to the sun and dark cycles. But if you are a shift worker, I've got stuff in the book in it, but you really need to be incredibly disciplined, have blackout blinds, have your eye mask, have earplugs, nap strategically, and also you have to be strategic about when you have your meals, when you eat protein, and be really careful driving home. As you said, it's a tough gig, and I really want to say thank you to everybody out there who is a shift worker because you're really doing hard work, and it does take a toll on your body. So, yeah, please, take it seriously and do everything you can to get maximum amount of sleep.
2: Yeah. And I want to, you mentioned nap strategically. I want to come to that in a bit. But just before we do, Jane's in Canberra on sleep and a newborn. Go, Jane.
3: Hi there. Thanks for all your insights. It's super interesting and also alarming because I have a little 4-week-old baby asleep on me right now. I've been cluster feeding for the last 4 hours. And in the last 4 weeks, I think I've had plenty of days with 3 hours a day, and that's max. And then I definitely haven't had more than 2 hours at once consecutively
1: Yes.
3: since then. And like, let's face it, no one sleeps that well when they're pregnant either. So
1: Yeah, it's
3: I'm
1: training.
3: wondering actually, like, is there a way you can maximize the value of the sleep that you can get with a newborn? Or is there something that your brain's doing to just kind of get you through this period without too much chaos and damage?
1: Yeah,
2: Yeah, is
1: it's
2: something
1: called
2: else kicking in?
1: oxytocin.
2: Yeah, is it's a great point, Jane, and thank you, and Gemma. Yeah, is it a period of time, and the there are other things hormonally and on all sorts of level happening in the body that accommodates for that?
1: Yeah.
2: Please say yes.
1: Yes. Yeah.
2: Jane wants you to say yes.
1: oxytocin is
2: Yeah.
1: what you produce when you breastfeed, which is amazing, amazing hormone. It's anti-anxiety, antidepressive. It increases your pain tolerance. It increases your generosity. It makes you feel good. Definitely, this is, Mother Nature's reward for the awful things that breastfeeding and staying up with children put us through. But the main thing I can say is move near grandparents if you can. There's evidence to suggest that those that live near grandparents in the first year of a child's life, actually their marriages last longer and the babies live are healthier. But, and I think the main thing is if you feel unhinged, if you feel overwhelmed, of course you will, because we are not meant to be bringing up a baby on our own. I think the way that we bring up children and mothers are expected to do all these things, often alone, is just terrible. And so you're not meant to do this. Like you said, it is temporary. And if you can, be very kind to yourself and nap as much as you can. And you said, is there something you can do? Well, the more consistent in terms of the same time that you can nap, the better your body will get into deep, slow wave sleep quicker because it knows, okay, this is the time I'm going to be sleeping. And so all of the processes and hormones will get geared up. But if you're sort of ad hoc sleeping here and there and waking up, which of course you do with a baby, it's a lot harder for your body to understand what it's supposed to do at that time. So really, if you can, you get your partner and you engage in a distribution of labor protocol, and you act like army guys on a picket, and often this is where trackers are good, so you can see I'm exhausted, I'm breastfeeding, I haven't slept, and you can look at your data and say, okay, you need a nap, I'll take this shift, but act like you are on an army picket, and if you ever talk to each other without sleep, just remember you don't mean it, and you give yourself like a hall passes and say, okay, we'll talk about this tomorrow, because you actually get insane, you get
2: Yeah,
1: neurotic, crazy.
2: it's not constructive. It's not helping.
1: No.
2: It'll just make matters. Yeah.
1: Don't argue.
2: That's right. Okay. And is it the sleep when baby sleeps kind of thing?
1: If you can, yes, yeah. if you can. But just know it's temporary and, you know, you do have, you know, like that oxytocin. Mm. We'll try and make it better. And, okay. You know, it's messy and you don't do the best thing. And they're pretty hard to break. So just try your best.
2: Yeah,
1: be kind to yourself.
2: That's right, and we've covered quite a bit with more to come from, you know, shift work, babies, sleep trackers. Keep your sleep questions coming for anything that you've experienced maybe yourself or any questions that you have to 0467 922 702, or you can give me a call on 1300 800 222. This is on the text line as well. I wanted to ask, many people have alcohol to help them relax and get to sleep quicker. What do you think about this? And Mark on the text line is also asking.
1: I'm embarrassed to say, when I was purely studying stress, I would say to people, have a glass of wine, it's really good to relax. And then I saw the data and I'm like, oh no, I lied. It is terrible for sleep. So people think that that feeling you get when you have alcohol is making you sleepy, but it's not real sleep. It's actually sedation. So alcohol will, you know, increase GABA, which is your brain's brake pedal. And then you get into sleep. But what it does, it actually fragments the second half of the night. And that's where you do your REM sleep. Mm. And so it makes you wake up. It also changes your blood alcohol regulation and you don't file away your memories, and you can actually wake up with anxiety the next day.
2: Right.
1: So it does not help sleep. It's very, very bad for sleep. So if you do drink, try and day drink have alcohol at least 3 hours before bed. And if you do drink, have a walk after dinner, try and do a little bit of light stretching or exercise. So if you engage your big muscle groups, you kind of mop up a lot of the sugars that come with alcohol, which change your blood sugar regulation throughout the night. And try to keep it, you know, just to maybe weekends and try to have some alcohol-free nights, because it really does ruin your sleep. And then because you feel stressed and overwhelmed, you're more likely to have a drink the next night, and then you're in this kind of vicious cycle. So, yeah, alcohol causes anxiety.
2: Yeah, okay. And I guess finally, in a thought from the text line from Becca, currently in Cape Tribulation, saying, please, can you give us some practical techniques or strategies for getting to sleep easily and staying asleep? This is for Joe too.
1: So great questions. There's so many things. So be really cognizant of what you're doing in the lead up to sleep. It's very important. So if you're getting artificial light at night, this will push back your sleep hormones and it'll make it harder and longer for you to go to sleep. So try to like have low level amber lights, or, you know, I've got motion strip lights in my bathroom. Don't have really high intensity exercise sessions in the 4 hours before bed. Exercise should be slow and like yoga or walking or, you know, gentle stretching. If you're eating heavy protein before bed, what that your body does, it will prioritize digesting that protein, that meat, over deep slow wave sleep. So it'll take you longer to go to sleep and you won't sleep as well. Meat is also thermogenic. So if you eat meat, have it at lunch and have vegetarian at night. Don't have, you know, look at your phone in bed, watch TV in bed if you can. Try and read a book. A hot 40 degree centigrade bath in the 1 to 2 hours before bed is really good. It counterintuitively makes your core body temperature drop, and your body temperature needs to drop to go into deep sleep. Also, don't have MSG, anything that's got flavoring before bed, because that will give you crazy dreams and disrupt your sleep. Yeah,
2: really?
1: MSG.
2: Okay.
1: Food flavoring. It's in all sorts of takeaway food, any packaged food, all sources. So if you do have disrupted sleep, that could be one of the reasons.
2: Mm. And is it the whole not eating? You mentioned the 3 hours, but yes, is that kind of the deal there? Just a good amount of hours of no food before going to bed.
1: Yes, for many reasons that you know, putting food into the system is like putting, you know, fire on the wood on the fire. It increases your resting heart rate. And we know that people who eat sugary snacks sleep on average 26 minutes less than people who don't eat sugary snacks. And there's also an evolutionary thing here. So if you've got a very busy mind at night, or you find yourself

0: ruminating or getting anxious and thinking about negative things. The reason is that if you think about our ancestors, they went to bed a little bit hungry and a little bit exhausted, physically exhausted. Now, what we're doing, we're getting into bed physically not exhausted, maybe mentally, and we've got a belly full of sugar or blood, we've got high blood sugar, and our brains then will take that resources and do what it does best, and that's thinking about all the dangerous things that could be problematic in our lives. So if you do have negative rumination before bed, try going to bed a little bit physically tired and a little bit hungry, and your brain won't have the resources to think all those terrible things that keep you awake. There's if you do have a busy mind, there's something called cognitive shuffling. So think of it like this is, I love this one. So if you have a really busy mind, think of a word like slumber. And then you think of all the non-related words starting with S and visualize them in your mind. So sugar, situation, shop, sand, and like slowly picture them. And then when you can't think of any more S words, go on to L and then U. And I swear to God, I've never gotten to R. So that's a really good way for the busy minds.
1: Yes, and I think many of us will put our hands up in terms of having a busy mind, especially once, because you just want to, and you know you want to switch it off. It's like, can you just stop?
0: Well, the reason it's so bad is because your thoughts produce chemicals, and these chemicals are kryptonite to sleep. So stress hormones like stay in your system for 30 minutes. They've got at least a 30-minute half-life. So be very cognizant of what thoughts you let run around in your mind because they do have biochemical consequences.
1: It's active work.
0: It is. It's got to be disciplined.
1: It really is. It's sort of that whole, you know, you hope for it to just become second nature where you're like, oh, look, a thought's come. Oh, you've come and you've gone. Off you go. That's as far as that's going to go. Definitely not this conversation, Gemma. Gosh, we could just go on. Your book, Sleep First, is where people should go on. Like, you know, for all the details, this is really just a wonderful sort of look-see and an idea of, all things sleep. And Gemma, it has been a privilege having you on Weekend Evenings. And before I let you go, it is our mixtape hour. You've kindly hit us up with a song to kick us off. So our mixtape theme tonight is songs about sleep. Sleeps and dreams and all things slumber. Tell us about the song you've chosen that you're going to kick off our mixtape with tonight.
0: Well, it's a tribute to a woman who I think is one of the most amazing women who've ever lived, and that is Dolly Parton. So you'll be listening to In a Deep Sleep by Dolly Parton. And
1: Perfect. Gemma, again, thank
0: sleep
1: you for
0: well,
1: your,
0: everyone.
1: Yes, you too. And thanks for your generosity and time tonight. It's been wonderful.
0: Thank you so much. Bye.
1: Dr. Gemma King, sleep expert and author of Sleep First. Here's her mixtape song, In a Deep Sleep, Dolly Parton.

0: Dolly Parton there with In A Deep Sleep, kicking off our mixtape tonight, songs about sleeps and dreams and all things slumber. Hey, there have been some really good suggestions that have come through. Keep them coming. 0467 922 702.
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0: It is Mixtape Hour, songs about sleeps and dreams and slumber. On the text line, James says, hi, wife Kelly. Oh, yes, my wife Kaylee says, this is the best, Dreams by Fleetwood Mac.

Fleetwood Mac there with Dreams for our mixtape, an excellent addition. Here's another excellent addition. This is from Helen from Borwon, Beds Are Burning, Midnight Oil.

And the beds are burning by Midnight Oil there for our mixtape songs about sleeps and dreams and all things slumber. Dean in Warwick, hey, Serene, if you want a song about dreams, you can't beat Sweet Dreams by the Eurythmics. No, that's not it. That's the one.

Eurythmics there. Sweet Dreams are made of this for our mixtape. I think we are curating a lovely playlist tonight, songs about sleeps and dreams and all things slumber. On the text line, texter says, Dream a Little Dream of Me by Cass Elliott version. It's come up a couple of other times. Vicky in

And Dream a Little Dream of Me, Cass Elliott. There from that to Wendy in Wollongong on the text line saying Supertramp, Dreamer, one of my favourites.

Supertramp there with Dreamer for our mixtape, wrapping it up tonight. Songs about sleeps and dreams and all things slumber. With Tony's suggestion on the text line, my sleep song is Shiny Happy People by R.E.M. R.E.M. being the dream state of sleep. It's a good one. Thanks, Tony.

0: that's a good one to wrap on, isn't it? REM, sorry. Now I'm thinking about sleep. REM there with Shiny Happy People. Thank you for helping me put together an excellent mixtape tonight, Sleeps and Dreams and All Things Slumber. Some other great suggestions came through. Texas said, I'm Only Sleeping by the Beatles. Hi, Serene. My mixtape suggestion is These Dreams by Heart. That's Melissa in Batlow and many more. We're getting to the news. Then afterwards, we're going to take a look at older Australians and the digital divide. We're doing new movies and space too.
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5: ABC News with Andrew Kaloupis. Nepalese authorities say almost 540 bodies have now been recovered after Wednesday's deadly flooding and mudslides along the country's border with Tibet. Nepal's Disaster Management Authority says 977 people remain unaccounted for, including more than 500 foreign nationals. State media in China is reporting that search and rescue operations have resumed in southern Tibet. They'd been suspended briefly after hours of heavy rain raised fears a lake could overflow and cause a second inundation. Here's the BBC's Laura Bicker.
6: The lake has formed around 10 kilometres away from Girong Port, which was a key border crossing between Nepal and Tibet, until it was washed away in a torrent of mud and water on Wednesday. Chinese experts have been flying drones and mapping out the lake, which started to briefly overflow after heavy rain. Rescuers in the area were also told to suspend operations. The lake has not burst its banks and water levels have begun to subside. Rescue efforts have now resumed. More than 500 people are missing in the area.
5: Foreign Minister Penny Wong says the number of Australians missing following the flooding disaster is now 38. The number was revised down after one person got in touch with family earlier today saying they were safe. Senator Wong says DFAT is urgently working to get in touch with the person to provide consular assistance. It's believed the person may be 26-year-old Cara Severino, who made contact with her family today saying she's safe and attempting to reach Kathmandu on foot. The New South Wales Corruption Watchdog has heard the wife of a key figure in a political donations inquiry was paid more than $660,000 over a 2.5-year period without any written evidence of her work. The ICAC is examining allegations of prohibited political donations to a right-wing faction of the New South Wales Liberal Party. Anita Perrottet is the sister-in-law of former Premier Dominic Perrottet, whose brother Charles is a person of interest at the inquiry. Counsel assisting Peggy Dwyer suggested she was paid an enormous amount by lobbyist Jeremy Greenwood, considering there was no evidence of work completed.
7: It's a significant amount of money to come into your account for 2.5 years of work where you were supposed to be averaging about 16 hours a week. Do you agree with that?
8: I believe I was paid what I'm worth. Jeremy believed I was a huge value add.
5: Dominic Perrottet is not accused of any wrongdoing. Election analysts say a potential One Nation state by-election win in Western Australia this weekend could intensify concern from the Liberal Party. One Nation has never won a lower house seat in WA. However, tomorrow's Secret Harbour state by-election, a region heavily overlapping the federal seat of Canning, held by Liberal MP Andrew Hastie, is largely seen as a contest between One Nation and Labor. The Poll Bludger website publisher, William Bowe, says Mr. Hastie will be on guard.
9: He's well aware of the challenge that he faces, and he's been quite robust in tackling One Nation head on. And that's a concern for the Liberal Party. This is demographically good territory for One Nation in terms of the state seat, and that basically applies for Canning as well.
5: The Northern Territory's new legislation on voluntary assisted dying is being criticised for retaining a gag clause. It prevents medical professionals from starting conversations about VAD and remains after government members voted down two attempts to remove it. Proposed amendments to change the eligibility criteria were also rejected, including one that removed a 12-month end-of-life prognosis requirement. Go Gentle Australia founding director Andrew Denton says it's a great injustice.
2: Unless you know VAD is a legal option for you, then a doctor is not allowed to talk to you about it. And no good reason was given by the government for this. The AMA and the Royal Australian College of GPs said this is against clinical practice. You can't have informed consent if you're not given all the information.
5: Staff of major property developer Batler Group have been stood down today as the company struggles to stay afloat. The firm fell into administration earlier this week, unable to pay its debts, which topped $3.2 billion. The ABC understands the company has approached the New South Wales government for a financial lifeline. ABC News.
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0: Hello, hope you're enjoying your Friday night wherever we may find you across the country. In a moment, we're talking about older Australians and the digital divide. So older Australians feeling stuck when needing to and having to use online services, their neighbours or family members having to help them. And I want to hear from you too. Then we're staying home for new movies and TV shows this weekend. But Ehab has an excellent mixed bag for us to preview, including an Australian drama with an excellent all-star cast called Airport Chaplin with Hugo Weaving and Claudia Carvin. We're going to wrap tonight by looking up at the stars with our spaceman Dan Lambeth. There are SpaceX updates with delayed launches, of course, but also a telescope set to launch into space too.
10: Evenings.
0: So more and more of everyday life is happening online. You got banking, government services, booking appointments, and even accessing aged care. But what happens when you can't easily use a computer or smartphone? Are you an older Australian who's found the shift to digital frustrating? Or are you the person your parent, neighbour or friend calls whenever they need help? Have you become someone's unofficial digital navigator? I'd love to hear your experiences on 1300 800 222 or text 0467 922 702. Patricia Sparrow is the Chief Executive of the Council on the Ageing Australia, the peak body for older Australians, and she joins me now. Patricia, how big is this digital divide for older Australians?
11: It is quite big, and people really talk a lot about experiencing it. There's a digital index that's produced by a government authority, which actually shows that it's 65% of people over the age of 70 who are digitally excluded and find it difficult to engage digitally. So it's a large number of people.
0: Over, you said 65%, huh?
11: Wow. Yeah, 65% of people over 75. Yeah, wow. It's a lot, isn't it?
0: Yeah, it is. What are some of the everyday things people are struggling to access? I called out some of those, online services. Anything in addition to that?
11: Banking is a really big one for people, that so much of it is now online. And older people also feel they're targeted by scammers. Mm-hmm. And in terms of the population there, the population that actually lose, the most. So in 2025, Australians over 55 lost over $147 million to scammers. So they're with good reason, they're nervous about banking. But just simple things that they want to be able to do. Everything's pretty much digital, as you said, making an appointment, aged care, a number of government services now. And so we understand things are going digital, but we have to make sure that it's not digital only, so that people who are struggling to engage digitally can continue to engage. So there's a lot of work to do to make sure that's the case.
0: Yeah, and I want to dig into that a little bit more with you a little bit later in our chat. When you can't navigate those systems yourself, what does that do to your sense of independence?
11: I think people just feel, when we talk to people, they just say they feel a bit hopeless. They can't really do it. They feel they have to rely on people, and not everybody's got someone they can just call up, to help. And it certainly makes you feel you can't conduct your life and do the things that you need to do in your life without assistance. So people do talk about, you know, feeling eroded, and that if they, their independence being eroded, and that if they didn't have assistance, they're not really quite sure how they would be coping.
0: Yeah. We're seeing family members, friends and neighbours stepping in as digital navigators. I mean, I'll put my hand up. I help my mum out already. Although on my mother's part, that's just my job, you know, that she's like, nope, you do it. I'm not even, she won't even.
11: And look, I'm sure, I think lots of kids help their parents out, adult kids help their parents out. But, you know, I think, you know, one of the things that, you know, particularly if we're talking about financial transactions, that's a concern, while most people are going to do the right thing and look after their parent, you know, financial elder abuse is a real issue. And so people are really cognizant if they're giving over their information. And most of the time it's to a trusted person and it's fine, but sometimes people do the wrong thing.
0: Yeah. And as I was calling out there in terms of, you know, family members, friends and neighbours stepping in as digital navigators, that is something that's becoming increasingly common. Is that right, Patricia?
11: Yeah, it is. You know, I think we all need, sometimes we need some help. Mm. But I think particularly for older people, that is very much the case. It'll be family. And in some instances, like our colleagues in the ACT, they often do sessions at libraries to help people with technology. There's a great organisation we know of in Western Australia called Switched On Seniors. So there are family members doing it, but there are also around the country different groups that are acknowledging that there's an issue and trying to support older people to manage their lives.
0: Yeah. It's not just family members, friends and neighbours, staff, our retirement villages. Mm-hmm. I just want to bring in Donya from Sydney on the line, who works at a retirement village. Donya, tell us about your experiences with residents.
10: Hi, I often help my residents. I'm known as the IT person as well as the office lady. And I have a lot of residents that have children, but their children might live far away. I have residents that don't have any family, and they're often frustrated, and they feel like they're losing more of their independence, having to go online to do these things. It's quite frustrating for them. And they can be so lovely about it. I'll often have residents come down and bring me some chocolates or a little gift to say thank you for saving their day. But even simple things like having to connect their Bluetooth to their car is, you know, an everyday thing that you don't really have family members around all the time to do little things like that. So they'll pop in and ask me if I can connect their Bluetooth. There's other bigger things that they have trouble with, like Centrelink, for example. Having to go online to do Centrelink is a whole other ball game. Their driver's license changes, and they've got to do things for Service New South Wales. So there's often a lot of trouble with working online.
0: Interesting hearing Dunya's experience, because that sounds like a job in and of itself that doesn't necessarily exist as an official job at a retirement village, where something like this would be quite common. And Donya's experience is very much so of an unofficial digital navigator. What do you?
11: And I think people do step in and do that where they can. And I do think, you know, I mentioned there are groups that will support people. We do need to try and make sure, as things are going increasingly digital, that we recognise that help's needed, and that we try and find ways within services to do it. And it's really, really important that any service, and particularly government services, and Donya mentioned Centrelink there, which, you know, is a frustrating experience for people. And when people go in and can talk to someone face-to-face, they have a much better experience. So trying to do things online only is difficult. So people need to be able to still talk to someone on the phone, go in and see someone. And services that are increasingly using digital also need to make sure that they can give support to older people and others. It's also sometimes people with disabilities. Could be someone who's living in a rural and remote area that doesn't have good internet. So it's older people we're talking about tonight, but there are other people in the community that have issues as well. And we've got to make sure, as I said, while we might be digital first, we can't be digital only.
0: Is there a risk of mistakes when they're dealing with things like banking or government services on someone else's behalf?
11: I think there are risks of mistakes. I'm sure people are really careful, but for individuals, there's a risk of, you know, mistake too. And we often have people, particularly on financial transactions, saying how nervous they are doing a big financial transaction online. And yes, there is a risk when someone else is doing it that something can go wrong.
0: Yeah. Patricia Sparrow is the Chief Executive of the Council on the Aging Australia, talking to us about the growing digital divide and its impact on older Australians. We'd love to hear about your experiences, your thoughts. If you're an older Australian and you're feeling the impact of this, or you're an unofficial digital navigator, like we heard from Donya in Sydney, to a parent or neighbour, give me a call, 1300 800 222, or you can text into 0467 922 702. We will in a bit keep the conversation going and getting into and sort of reiterating those support services that are available with Patricia.
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0: Patricia, an ABC story on this highlighted people who feel embarrassed or even stupid when they can't navigate technology. Mm. How important is that emotional side of this? Obviously, earlier we were talking about independence, but I'd like to just, get your thoughts on the emotional side of this.
11: I think it's really hard for people. I mean, we all know, don't we, how frustrating it can be sometimes when it doesn't go our way. But if you're trying to do that all the time and you're having those problems all the time, you are going to feel like, you know, why can't I get it? And I feel stupid. And I think that does undermine people's confidence and so makes them, you know, more reluctant. And I think the big issue that we see is that digital's now really the main thing that means you feel included in the community or you feel excluded. And so I think that's a huge load for people, that if they just can't interact digitally, there'll be lots of things that they feel excluded from. And I think the caller earlier was saying, you know, not everybody's got a family member or a neighbour they can call on. So, you know, particularly if you're in that situation where you don't have easy help, makes you feel even more isolated.
0: Yeah. Text says on the text line, if there is nobody else, kind of harking back to what you were talking about of libraries, this text says, if there is nobody else to help you with online things, there are lovely librarians at your local library who can help. Go ahead.

0: back to a few things that you've been weaving in with some of your responses, Patricia. You've said services can't be digital only. What would that look like in practice?
1: Well, I think it does mean that you still need to be able to, most people, I mean, you know, my mum had enormous trouble using the mobile phone. She'd get cranky if we didn't call her, but she couldn't actually answer it. So, I mean, mobiles aren't necessarily the answer, but many older people can use mobile phones or another form of phone. So being able to talk to someone on the phone is important. Mm. I think being able to go in and talk to someone in real life is also really important. And Centrelink, in some of the Centrelink services, they have aged care officers who, when people go in and talk to them, they find it really good. So I think making sure that we're keeping that personal interaction. In aged care, for some people, there are care finders, and they also can, you know, assist people find their way through the digital maze. And so I think making sure that people can talk to real people. That's what, you know, that's people what all the people talk say to us.
0: Yeah.
1: They want to talk to a real person to know that they're talking to someone on the phone who's going to understand what their situation is and help them work their way through it. So I think it's really important that we do that. And it's right, you know, some libraries do that. There are some services and supports, but I, you know, it's not necessarily uniform across the country. So depending on where you live, depends on what sort of support you can get. So we have to make sure that we're keeping real options open for people that aren't just digital, and we have to make sure that across the country people can, you know, get help with people.
0: Should banks and government agencies have a responsibility to maintain face-to-face options? You were mentioning that earlier. Yeah.
1: I think that's really, really important. And banks increasingly haven't in Australia. You know, Bank at Post is often the place in a regional community. I think, you know, I think all services should actually do it. But I think particularly they're saying banks and government services need to make sure that, you know, customers can still actually, you know, go into a branch or talk to someone at the post office and get the assistance that they need.
0: Yeah. What would you say to an older Australian who's feeling overwhelmed or maybe daunted by how quickly technology is changing?
1: I don't, because I think everybody feels like that, and there's nothing wrong with asking, you know, for help. But you know, try not to feel overwhelmed by it if you can. That's a really easy thing to say. But everybody's asking for help. It's changing all the time, and I guess working out who you can go to for assistance, you know, is important. And you know, you can find there's a great organisation called the University of the Third Age as well. There are a range of organisations that would be doing things like training. So you might feel that you could go and do some kind of training or education course that would help you. And I think sometimes when you take control like that, when you can, not everybody can do that, but if you can, maybe doing something like that just makes you feel like you can control it a little bit better.
0: And for those of us who are the digital navigators for someone else, what's the best way to help without taking away their independence?
1: Yeah, and I think it's really important, you know, not to say, I mean, I think, you know, not to make the person feel silly. And I don't think anybody would do that deliberately, but, you know, I know when you're with someone who's younger and they just do it, you go, wow, that was really quick. I don't think I saw what they actually did. So I think trying to explain a little bit to the person about what you're doing and listening to what they're saying and you know, just working with them, working through it, I think is really important.
0: Yeah, that's great, Patricia. And finally, can you please remind us before we let you go about the you were calling out some of the great programs that are out there. Obviously, it varies depending on where you are across the country, but the Digital Mentors program, the Switched On Seniors. Yeah, tell us about it and any other support available and where people can go to find out more.
1: Yeah, and I think, you know, in your local communities, you know, there will be, you know, local councils often have information. The other organisation that does exist is called the Good Things Foundation, which is provides government funding to community groups. So wherever you would go in your local community to find out whether that's local government or through a neighbourhood centre or something like that, they should be able to help you find perhaps someone who can give you some support and or, you know, those kind of educational training sessions that might make you feel that you've got a little bit more control. But I would also say, you know, nobody should be embarrassed. It's changing quickly and we all have to try and keep up. We're all in it together.
0: Yeah, that's it. We are really all in it together. I think that's a perfect note to end on. Patricia, thank you for your time. Wonderful to speak with you tonight.
1: Thank you so much.
0: Patricia Sparrow, Chief Executive of the Council on the Ageing Australia, the peak body for

older Australians. Next up, we're chatting with our movie man, Ehab Rashid, to see what's new to watch this weekend. He's going to be telling us about a new movie out. It's a crime thriller. It's with Robert De Niro, Michael Keaton. It's called The Whisper. So I couldn't help myself. Before we get to E, here's George Michael with Careless Whisper.

0: George Michael there, Careless Whisper. Let's do what's new and out to watch with Ihab Rush next.
1: One of Australia's most recognisable broadcasters is facing the biggest battle of his life. Alan Jones has pleaded not guilty to multiple historical sexual assault charges, and now the case is before the courts.
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4: With Ihab Rashid.
5: And that's it. How cool is that? Ihab, that is your new Sting segment. Do you like?
6: I do like it. Thank you so much for that. That was unexpected, but appreciated.
5: Oh,
6: yes,
5: good.
6: Thank you.
5: Good, good. We will be here having that every week when we chat what's new, what's out to watch this weekend. You're keeping us, we're chilling at home with you this weekend for your top three. Let's start with The Whisper Man on Netflix. This looks... I think I might be onto this weekend with Robert De Niro. It's a crime. It's crime. It's thriller, thrilling. Tell us about it.
6: This is right up our alley. So this is the kind of movie we chatted about, like at the counter of the video store where we met. You know, when we talked about serial killer movies, and this is one of those really entertaining ones. Like in the same wheelhouse as, you know, Seven or Copycat with Sigourney Weaver. Those are like some great throwbacks. And this had a kind of a throwback feel to it while I was watching it. So like I mentioned, brand new film. It only opens up today, Australian worldwide. And it's called The Whisper Man. It's based on a 2019 novel by Alex North. And it is a twisty serial killer whodunit, but it's got a bit more weight to it. Okay, it stars Robert De Niro, first of all. So with that, automatically, at least for me, I get locked right in because he still does great work. He's done some duds in the past, but his last few movies have been really good. Ever since The Irishman, he's been doing really well with Killers of the Flower Moon. And there's been a couple others. The title slipped my mind, but he's been putting in quality work considering, I believe he's 89 now.
5: Wow.
6: I think. Gosh. Yes. Huh. So, yeah, and he's still putting in the work. So it's greatly appreciated. This film also stars Adam Scott, who is the son of Robert De Niro. And I'll give you the basic premise. Adam Scott and his son are going through a bit of a tragedy. His wife and the son's mum has passed away, and he's moving out of his home back to his hometown, which is a bit of a change for him and his kid. And they're kind of losing connection with each other. And around this time, there is a murder investigation, a kidnapping investigation going on, charged by Michelle Monaghan, who I'm a big fan of.
5: Yeah.
6: She, first time I ever saw her was Kiss Kiss Bang Bang. First time she was great in True Detective and Mission Impossible series. She's a detective investigating this disappearance. And there's been some eerie similarities to a series of serial killer murders that happened 20 years ago by someone they called the Whisper Man. And that's where the title comes from. And what's great about this film, it's not just a straight thriller. There are elements of horror as well. That's some of the things that were praised about it in the initial book release of it, how they used to incorporate real-life thrills with haunted house almost elements of the storytelling. So it's not overtly supernatural, but there are elements of it that give it that kind of feel. And that's one of the best things about this movie is the feeling that it creates while you're watching it. And you get really locked in, and it's insanely twisty. I love a movie where it's takes you one way and then you go another, and it's all done through the power of editing and, you know, pacing, and it's done really, really well. And it's got a great actors. Michael Keaton's in this as well, and John Carroll Lynch, great character actor. You'll recognize him the second you see him. And what's so great about this film is while you're investigating the crime that's going on, there's also a psychological drama going on between the generational father-son thing going on between Robert De Niro, who's playing a retired detective, happens to be the son of the father of Adam Scott, and a tragedy happens that kind of engulfs them all back together, and they start exploring their relationship as well. And that's where you get a lot of the emotional heft of the story. So it's not just a glitzy serial killer whodunit. There is some like heavy elements of drama going on as well. And that's one of the good things about this movie and what keeps it kind of going all the way through. It's under 2 hours, around an hour and 50 minutes, I think. And it is a perfect popcorn Friday night movie. It's the next big release for Netflix after the Rip with Ben Affleck and Matt Damon. So throughout the year, they have their kind of like tentpole releases. This is one of them. And it's very entertaining and a great addition to this kind of genre if you like serial killer movies.
5: All right, let's hear a little.

0: all from the trailer of The Whisper Man.
1: Children are disappearing.
2: I need a connection between them.
1: Have you heard of The Whisper Man?
2: It's okay. They need to hear this. It's okay. They need to hear this. They need to hear this. They need to hear this.
0: Oh, I really want to watch it this weekend. I'm not sure about that horror side of it, but I'm going to give it, I'm definitely going to give this one a go this weekend. All right, let's go to a period, different genre now, period drama. Tell us about The Coral, which is on Prime Video. Also a movie, it's got Ralph Fiennes in it.
3: Yes, one of my favourite all-time actors, Ralph Fiennes. So this film, The Coral, as you mentioned, is set in Yorkshire in 1916. While the First World War is going on. It's directed by Nicholas Heitner and written by legendary British playwright Alan Bennett. And this is the first film that he's written purely for the screen. All his other movies have always been adaptations of plays that he's done. This is the first time that he's written it specifically for the screen. And you can tell as a playwright, the movie is kind of constructed to be an ensemble cast of actors, you know, performing. And that's where Ralph Fiennes really shines in this. There's a great supporting cast as well with Roger Allam, Mark Addy from Full Monty fame, Alan Armstrong, Robert Emms, Simon Russell Beale. It's got a great British, I know that actor from other places kind of faces. So even though they're that guy actors, you recognize them straight away from other great work that they've done. And it's centered around a town attempting to perform Edgar Allan's The Dream of Jenna Rhodius while people are disappearing from war. And the central thing about this movie is they say the importance of art as though how important it is to the world, even though with tragedy going on around it. So that's one of the main kind of points they really focus on in this movie, because there's a lot of people that would say, why would you focus so much on putting on a chorus or a play or some type of show when our boys are going off to war and they're getting into this and that? And they really drive home the point that the developing of art is just as important to a society as the defense of it. That's like one of the central things about it. And that's where Ralph Fiennes' character gets a lot of his kind of enthusiasm from, that kind of notion. So he is a chorus instructor, basically. He's moved back to London. And they want to bring him on to be basically the chorus master of this new revival that they're putting on. However, he's been living in Germany. So anyone who knows, that they were basically facing Germany during the World War, and he came with a lot of stigma. He actually started praising things about Germany in the movie, how they are very open to art and they look at their artists as something more important in Europe than they do in England. So that's something that he's kind of spouting in this movie when he gets brought in. And it gives a lot of the drama in the film comes from that, the fact that he is British, but he's coming from an outsider, from the enemy, and he's making his way through this town, but he's focused on the art and not the conflict. And that is what's kind of the central theme about it. And I love that, because I'm a massive believer on the advancement of a society is completely in tune with the advancements of the arts. So if the arts are going well, then that means your community and culture is going in the right direction as well. So like I said, that is a very strong aspect of this movie, but it's a very entertaining one as well. The dialogue's great. The humor's very kind of dry British. If you like films like the King's Speech, for example, this movie kind of has that feel. And Ralph Fiennes' performance is just great. When he's on screen, you can't not look at him. And he takes it's not a mediocre film in any kind of stance, but okay, he elevates the material that's there for it to be truly entertaining. It's got a great audience score, I believe, in Rotten Tomatoes. And from the reviews I've been reading, it's a poignant story, and it's told in a very gentle, but entertaining way. It's trying to get a point across, but it's not beating you over the head with it, doing it in a pretty fun way.
0: Okay.
3: And it's just an enjoyable ensemble movie. And available right now.
0: Let's hear a little from the trailer of The Coral.
4: England, we're fodder for the mill, and we'll be fodder for the front.
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10: Dr. Guthrie.
11: Oh. What?
10: He's been working in Germany.
11: Treachery.

0: He's an atheist.
1: There are atheists now. There's one in Bradford.
2: All right, The Coral is on Prime if you want to check that out. That one is a movie as well, just under 2 hours. Two? Yep, there you go. That's two for two. We are ending on SBS On Demand, a series, The Airport Chaplain. I have come across this one. It's a drama and Australian actor, right?
3: Correct. Yes. Yeah. Not just
2: Hugo. Not just any Australian actor. We're talking about Hugo Weaving. Yeah.
3: When it comes to the best like Australian actors ever, it doesn't come better than.
2: Oh, that's
3: like,
2: right.
3: You know,
2: Claudia Carvin. Yeah.
3: Yeah, Claudia Carvin's in this as well. She's part of the cast. But Hugo Weaving, he's like GOAT status when it comes to Aussie actors.
2: And he's got a presence, doesn't he?
3: Oh, 100%. Mm. He's a very emotive actor, and he is known for playing mostly villains usually. Like if you know him from The Matrix as Agent Smith and V for Vendetta, amazing performance, all from behind a mask. If no one's ever seen V for Vendetta, it's purely worth it just for his performance. He's doing it behind a mask the whole way, and he emotes so much, and he's just a great actor. And when you're watching this particular show, The Airport Chaplain, he's completely different. Like he's a very empathetic character. It's very hard not to kind of love him in this, the character that he's playing in this, which is a huge contrast from some of the movies we've seen him in the past, but that just shows his diversity as an actor. So I'll give you a quick synopsis of it. So he plays an airport chaplain, which is kind of like he's like the priest of an airport, a social worker, he's a counselor, he's an airport fixer, he's like an emergency responder, he's basically on call to deal with any kind of issues that would pop up in a airport. This is an Australian production, it's shot in Melbourne, all Australian cast, and what's so good about this premise is that there's no set like thing that they have to follow. There's no set of rules that they have to keep going with. Anything could happen at any time. Any situation could pop up with a passenger, with luggage, with some kind of external forces that'll have effect on the airport. The airport is a great space if you're looking for drama, basically. Think of it as like an ER room, but, you know, with crazy. And you can actually look at his role as he's kind of like a triage doctor. He goes through everything and tries to deal with everything on an empathetic level. But he's in this series, he's coming head to head with a new, basically a new facilitator, a new boss that he's got to deal with. Her name is Mira Ansari Cole, played by the excellent Shabana Aziz. She's a Aussie actor. She's in The Pit. I don't know if you've ever seen The Pit, Sarin. She's like the genius new student in The Pit in seasons 1 and 2. I didn't actually know she was Australian until recently, but she does a great performance as the counterpoint to, she's corporate, she's procedure, she's everything's got to be done by the book, and he's more, no, we take care of the people before we take care of the procedure and that kind of thing. And the beauty of it is they're kind of both right. So when you're watching them conflicting against each other, it's hard to be on one person's side and not at least see the point of view from the other person. And that gives a lot of the fun drama that's in it. But nothing compared to the things that pop up over and over again. Okay. Like I said, you just don't know what's going to happen when he's going out and dealing with all these. And I love stories that have a person who's a fixer. Anyone that's got to go out and deal with issues that pop up in a calm. And because of the gravitas of his acting, you can see that he's someone that you could fall in love with. But you can also see he's like a bit of an egotistical maniac, right? Where some people might hate him because of the way he insists on doing things. But the empathy you feel for him because of how he is towards other people. And you learn, you get into like the lives of his family. He's estranged from his daughter and you don't know why in the first episode. You're going, wow, he's so great when you see him there, but his daughter hates him. Why? So that opens up a lot more drama. And they're only half hour episodes, like 25 minutes each. There's only eight available and they're all available right now. It's a very bingy show. It's paced very quickly. There's a great kind of synth techno score going on that kind of keeps the pace going when it needs to. And they've already started talking about renewing it for season two because it only dropped today. But the buzz so far has been so good that they're definitely going to be thinking of doing. It's done by Netflix, shown around the entire world in like 190 countries.
2: Right.
3: They picked it up from Melbourne and they loved it. So there's a very good chance we'll be seeing more of this in the future.
2: All right. Here's a scene from The Airport Chaplain featuring an airport proposal gone wrong.
4: Richie would be honoured if you, Mandy, would agree to marry him.
5: Oh, my God. Yes.
6: Wait. The ring. The ring's in my suitcase. Can we, is there a way that we can get it back?
7: Okay.
0: Sorry, it's too late.
6: Don't worry. I'll go and get it. Have you got a boarding pass?
7: Thank you. The combination is 4982.
6: 4982. I'll be right back.
2: Okay. The Airport Chaplain is on SBS On Demand. If you want to check that one out, Ehab, I think these are, well, that's kind of a weekend a bit set. Nice mixed bag. With The Whisper Man on Netflix. That's a crime thriller. The Coral on Prime Video. So a period drama if you kind of like something like The King's Speech. And yeah, The Airport Chaplain, SBS On Demand. Ehab, have an awesome weekend. We'll chat to you next week. Thank you.
3: You have a great weekend as well. And have a always fun chatting with you, Serene.
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16: Space.
2: With Dan Lambeth. Let's do this. Look up to the stars with our spaceman, Dan Lambeth. Hey there, Dan.
17: Hey, Serene, that's so fun, that intro.
2: You like you?
17: I do.
2: We like you a lot. Big shout out to Matt Clark, who works so hard and turns these things around like it's no one's business. He does wonderful work with
17: Thank you, Matt.
2: Audio. Yeah, we love Matt. All right, let's talk about SpaceX.
17: SpaceX, eh? All right, are we going to do the rocket crashing into the moon? Will we start there?
2: Let's start with the rocket crashing into the moon. How dare it, by the way? Don't touch the moon.
17: Exactly. It's off limits, but apparently not to SpaceX because, you know, look, we do see SpaceX as Starship. Yeah, that provides us with all the explosions we really need. But a few weeks ago, we had this old Falcon 9 booster that crashed into the moon, and it sent a plume of debris about 100 kilometres into the air. Now, 100 kilometres, that's a long way, right? Like on Earth, we call 100-kilometre altitude space. But, of course, on the moon, everything is space because it doesn't have an atmosphere, which is one of the reasons that the crash was so spectacular. But, you know, look, on Earth, I mean, we've got meteorites that come in all the time, but they either burn up in the atmosphere, in which case it's actually not a meteorite, or they get slowed down by the air resistance. But on the moon...
2: Wait a minute, yeah, it burns up in the atmosphere, therefore it's not a meteorite. So it's only a meteorite if it enters the Earth's atmosphere?
17: Yeah, so if it reaches the ground, I think is the definition.
2: Okay.
17: So yeah, that gets very technical. There's too many terms. but look, I mean, the moon gets hit by a meteoroid. So meteoroids now. But the moon gets hit by meteoroids all the time, right? About at least one every sort of 6 days. And a meteoroid, here we go with the terminology, but a meteoroid is an asteroid that's up to about a metre in diameter. Anyway, let's move on from that. But the problem is that we generally don't know about these in advance, right, to be able to study and watch them, but we did know about the rocket. Now, just to be clear here, right, this wasn't deliberate. This was actually the rocket that we talked about last year, Serene, because do you remember Hakuto and Blue Ghost? They were the landers that went to the moon early last year.
2: No.
17: It was very early. I think it was January or February or something last year. So, but look, normally what you'd have is you'd want the upper stage of the rocket to return to Earth and burn up in the atmosphere. But when you're sending stuff all the way to the moon, that's not always possible. So the upper stage of the Falcon 9 continued on after having done its job, which put it in a very elliptical orbit of the Earth. And that orbit just happened to coincide with the position of the moon at some point, and hence the crash. Mm. So it hit the moon at about 2.4 kilometres every second. So that's traveling about twice as fast as a bullet from a high-speed rifle. But on top of that, it had a weight of about 4 tons. So, you know, that's a lot of energy, right? Mm-hmm. And the crater that it ended up creating was about 30 metres wide and 4 metres deep, and they've been able to photograph it from orbit. But you can imagine, Serene, like if we had a moon base up there, that's not the kind of thing you want going on. You don't want space debris raining down on your habitat.
2: That's where my mind went. I'm like, asteroids every six 6 days.
0: Yeah, right.
2: And if we want to, if we're looking to get people on the bases, that's not safe.
17: It's not really, is it? I mean, we don't really. These are the little things that we don't that people don't bring up. Yeah, you know, we just talk about the hard stuff about getting up there and how we're going to build it and all this kind of thing.
2: But it's when we're there and what are we faced with? Yeah.
17: Yeah, exactly. Right. Like it's not straightforward.
2: No, it's not. Mm. And to Starship.
17: Oh, good old Starship. So, you know, look, it was about a month ago now that it launched, and it ended up in the ocean intact, and then it was towed back to Christmas Island, which is, I mean, that's so cool, right, for the 1,700 people that live on Christmas Island. That must have been the talk of the town when they saw this 50-metre rocket being towed, just off the coast of Christmas Island. But anyway, we were hoping for that short turnaround and then maybe even for the next launch. Even late this month, but certainly early next month. And we were also hoping that the next one, it's going to get caught by the chopsticks again. But now it doesn't look like that's going to happen. It might actually be months, according to Elon, before we actually see Mechazilla back in action. But we still should get another launch fairly soon. But if we just read between the lines, it sounds as though, you know, SpaceX have found a few items, dare I say, anomalies, such as, you know, some heat shield issues and some things going on with the Raptor engine that they're probably going to want to tidy up first. But, Artemis is depending on this. So, we'll stay across it and we'll keep up to date.
2: Keep us surprised. Yes, for sure. Staying on launches, tell us about the Nancy Grace Roman telescope, Dan.
17: Yeah, this is fun, right?
2: Yeah. I mean,
17: it doesn't seem that long ago, Serene, that we got the Vera Rubin Observatory. And that's been providing some amazing panoramic photos of the visible universe. It's been like the Hubble, but in widescreen. Remember, this is the one that's making a 10-year time-lapse movie of the southern skies.
2: I do remember, yes.
17: Gosh. So you know, this thing is going to be able to pick out things that happen like really rarely, like they're called transients, you know, things like supernovae that kind of just like happen if you just happen to be looking in the right spot, and variable stars. But now on Sunday night, our time, it's going to be, I think, about 10:30 or something like that on Sunday night. NASA is planning on launching the Nancy Grace Roman Space Telescope. And, Serene, this is the other amazing thing about this. This is about 4 or 5 months in advance of when they expected it to launch. I mean, that just doesn't happen, right? Not in our experience.
2: No.
17: So fingers crossed that will happen. But Nancy Grace Roman is also called just the Roman, which makes it a bit easier. But this is the telescope that started life as parts on a spiced satellite, from sort of years ago. And then it survived 4 proposals to cancel it, mostly during the current administration's sort of reign. And it's now on its way to map the universe. So I'm thinking we should be calling this thing the Lazarus telescope.
2: Yeah, for sure. But
17: anyway, so now we've got the Hubble, which just keeps on trucking, and then we've got James Webb, and then we're going to have Roman, and then we've got Rubin, and although, you know, it's not space-based, it's on land. But why do we need all these?
2: I was going to say, are they all going to do different things?
17: Yeah, so they're very slightly different things. I mean, look, Hubble and James Webb, I mean, they're awesome at looking at particular targets. So you can zoom in on a galaxy or a planet, for example. But Rubin, Roman, and Euclid, which is the ESA one, the European Space Agency one, they can take really good wide-angle photos of galaxy, like up to galaxy clusters, right? And they can perform surveys of the whole sky. So the Roman telescope, Nancy Grace Roman, it's kind of like having 100 Hubble telescopes all working together. The other thing that they do a little bit differently is they're all kind of tuned into different types of light. So the James Webb sees light that's really stretched out. And that's important because we know that the universe is expanding. Mm-hmm. And what that means is that as the light travels through the universe, which is expanding, it kind of also expands, it stretches out. And so the older the light is, the more stretched. And so the James Webb is really good at seeing that kind of stretched out light. So it's looking at the really old bits of the universe. But then we've got Rubin, which has got the biggest mirror because it's on, you know, it's on the ground. You can basically put this enormous mirror on it. You don't have to get it somehow into space. But it's kind of useless on a cloudy night, right? And even in good conditions, it's got to look through the atmosphere, which is not ideal. So, you know, then we've got Roman, and which is the same size as Hubble, but it's got a much bigger, more advanced camera, so it works a lot faster.

0: that is away from us, and we'll get the first photos back next year. And then, you know, scientists will then unpack all the data, and then they'll tell us what dark energy is by 2028.
1: Okay,
0: that bit won't happen. But but we can look forward to some pretty pictures of the universe. I think that's the first we're going to know that it's working.
1: But when it comes to launching a telescope, because, you know, whenever we talk about launches, it's always either delays and sometimes, you know, they don't go well. What's the success rate when it comes to launching telescopes? Is it better?
0: Yeah, look, it's pretty good these days. Look, there's generally delays. That's why I'm very surprised this one's launching so early, right? But they've managed to get it all together and, you know, I mean, it's been a number of years, but they've managed to get it all together and packed away, and they're happy with things at the moment. And you've got to hand it to SpaceX for all the, you know, we can throw a lot of criticism at the director, but if we ignore him, the company operates quite well, doesn't it? Because, you know, they launch so many rockets every year, and nearly all of them are, you know, we'll call it successful. Okay. So, you know, there's a lot riding on this because this is a very expensive telescope that they're sending up, but we've had a pretty good success rate in the last, you know, 10, 15 years.
1: It is. It's good to hear. All right, tell us about this science that's coming on the size of the smallest planet that could produce intelligent life, Dan.
0: We're always, there's so much science that, you know, talking about finding alien life, right? And I think there are certain groups of astronomers out there who are just starting to get a little bit panicky because we should have found some kind of life away from Earth by now, you know, with all our technology and understanding of the universe. But where is it? And that's why, to me, the Fermi paradox is one of the best paradoxes, Serene. I really like the Fermi paradox. And basically, it just seems implausible that we haven't seen or heard from anyone else, despite how big and old the universe is. And it's kind of interesting when you start to try and make up reasons why that might be the case. And one of the really fun ones is the zoo hypothesis. And this is where advanced life forms actually refrain from contact with inferior civilizations due to the associated risks. Okay. And this was the prime directive. You remember in Star Trek, they had the prime directive, right? So, yeah, for example, like we might get aggressive and try to destroy them if they come here, or maybe we'll just contaminate them with our bugs like in War of the Worlds. So you can just picture E.T. up there, you know, just sitting back and observing us from a distance. Or how about this one, though? You know, like just maybe they're isn't any other intelligent life in our galaxy at this point in time. And the latest science has kind of just ruled out a whole bunch of planets because what they've found is that the smallest planet that they say that advanced life could exist on is essentially Mars, something the size of Mars. And the reason for that is because anything smaller, it just doesn't have enough gravity to hold on to its atmosphere for long enough for, you know, intelligent life to evolve. So, you know, they've calculated that Mars is the smallest sort of planet, but, well, they actually didn't so much as calculate as they simulated a bunch of smaller Earths on a computer. But the problem is the gases are just so light that they tend to try and float off into space. And, I mean, that happens to Earth as well. In fact, we lose about 30,000 to 50,000 tons of gas every year, and I'm talking oxygen and nitrogen, right? So it's just lucky we've got volcanoes because they replenish that lost gas and keep everything into balance. But on a small planet with less gravity, there's more gas escaping than actually being expelled by volcanoes. Now, we can think of some counterexamples to this, like, for example, Titan, which has a thick atmosphere, but it's also not in the habitable zone of the sun. It's kind of too far away, so the model that they used didn't really apply to that. And then there are other moons like Europa where there could be subsurface oceans and there could be life in the ocean, but whether that could actually become intelligent, we don't really know. But I guess, you know, at the end of the day, this kind of reduces the number of planets we need to look at to find our neighbours, I suppose.
1: I guess. But it just, you know, you stop and ponder in terms of just Earth and how just perfectly positioned we are and all that we have that, you know, if something's off kilter, there's something else to counter it. I mean, look, we meddle, no doubt. We're human.
0: Yeah.
1: But, yes, it just...
0: There's a lot that had to go right for us to be here.
1: Yeah, Indeed. And it's just layer upon layer upon layer upon layer of that. Hey, look, just quickly, a quick thought before we let you go for the night. Just a texter. Do you know what the dark forest theory is? Just texter said the dark forest theory.

0: for not finding life is quite compelling. Does that mean anything to you?
1: It does, but I'd have to go back and have a bit of a look at myself to get back on that one. But I'll have a look at that, and I'll bring it up, I think, for next week, because I'm fascinated by all these interesting little theories. And like I said, Fermi paradox is the best paradox.
0: Fermi paradox. Okay. 2 weeks.
1: 2 weeks. We'll talk about the dark forest.
0: Yep. Sounds good. Bring it back to us, Dan. Wonderful. And then I guess when we do chat with you, then will there be any news or any sort of update on the Roman telescope?
1: Yeah, well, we'll have had the launch. So, yeah. Look, I mean, I'll have a look at it on Sunday. It'll be live streamed,
0: yeah,
1: right?
0: Yeah.
1: So jump onto YouTube if you have the chance, but it'll be through NASA. It's going to take a while to get it out to its orbit, and then it'll have to get all checked out and all that sort of thing. But, there will be definitely some news on that,
0: all
1: and
0: right,
1: potentially on Starship as well.
0: All right, and we'll hear about it from you when we chat with you in a couple of weeks. Dan, thank you so much. Have a great weekend.
1: Thank you, Serene. You too.
0: Thank you. Our spaceman there, Dan Lambeth. The news is coming up then. It's Nightlife. You're with Greta Lee Jackson in the chair tonight. Hey there, Greta.
2: Hey, Serene. That's right. One more night, then Suzanne's back. Mm. And speaking of paradoxes, just listen to Dan there. If a portrait of someone, it doesn't look like them and it's deliberately bad, is it still art? Because the badness is part of the creative process.
0: Yeah, isn't that the deal?
2: We're talking about portraits. Have you ever had your portrait painted, Serene?
0: I have not, other than my daughter sketching me out every now and again. That's probably as far as, I haven't. Have you?
2: I have once.
0: Cool.
2: Apart from all the kid pictures. But I'm trying to get everybody's feedback on whether or not it's good on our Facebook page. But we're going to be talking about what makes a great portrait. What separates a great portrait from an okay one tonight on Nightlife.
0: Cool. Sounds good. Yeah, go on.
2: Oh, no, that's all. That's all, really.
0: Like, that's all that's happening?
2: And if people have fun, no, we've got plenty more. We've got Andrew Romano. We've got the challenge and all that stuff. But if people have a favourite portrait, I really would like them to text it in to us, 1-300-800-222.
0: Yeah, it'd be a good one. Thanks a lot, Greta. Have a great show.
2: Thanks, Serene.
0: And thank you. I'll be back in the chair on Sunday night. Loads of fun with you tonight. Can't wait to do it all again in a couple of nights when that comes around. Till then, take care. Enjoy your weekend. Here's the news for you.
3: ABC News with Andrew Kaloupas. Nepalese authorities say more than 500 bodies have now been recovered after the deadly flooding and mudslides along the country's border with Tibet. Frances Dew reports.
4: Nepal's Disaster Management Authority says 538 bodies have been found as rescue and recovery operations continue. It says 977 people remain unaccounted for, including more than 500 foreign nationals. Aid agencies say the scale of the disaster is still becoming clear. The Red Cross estimates at least 93,000 people have been affected. UNICEF says 17,000 children need humanitarian assistance. The World Health Organization says 6 health facilities have been damaged and 8 health workers are missing. Nepal's government says it's preparing a relief and rehabilitation package for those affected.
3: Charities in Nepal are scrambling to provide life-saving help, including hygiene kits, food and clean water, as the unfolding disaster continues. Matt Tinkler is the chief executive of Save the Children, which the ABC is supporting during the disaster. He says the region will need humanitarian assistance over a long period.
5: This is the acute phase, but then we move into the next phase, which is a school's been washed away, a house has been washed away, people are left with no livelihood because their crops have been washed away. So the urgent and acute support is needed right now, but it's got to be sustained investment over time so we can support those recovery needs as well.
3: The Shadow Resources Minister has slammed the federal government for its messaging on new national AI data centre rules. National Cabinet on Wednesday agreed to minimum standards, including a requirement that new centres be powered entirely by renewables. But Queensland and the Northern Territory said they would be allowed to use an agnostic mix of energy. Energy Minister Chris Bowen reiterated today that there are no carve-outs or exemptions, but the Shadow Minister, Susan McDonald, says the government needs to reconsider its approach.
6: I think it's fascinating that both the Chief Minister from the Territory and the Premier of Queensland both walked out of the room with the same message, which is

0: use your energy that you have available. It seems to be Chris Bowen who's got the wrong message.
1: The Victorian government is facing accusations from its political rivals that it's avoiding scrutiny after axing an agency called Infrastructure Victoria. Here's Costa Harridis.
2: The state government says the scrapping of Infrastructure Victoria and Economic Growth Victoria will save taxpayers $12 million over the coming 4 years. Staff were told of the decision this morning, with up to 50 jobs to go. Infrastructure Victoria had been providing recommendations about spending on major projects for 11 years, with bipartisan support. Shadow Transport Minister Matthew Guy says the coalition would bring it back if it wins November's election.
3: An independent advisory body like that has been worthwhile.
2: In a statement, the agency says it was able to issue frank advice based on evidence and was worth having.
1: A Melbourne mother who was allegedly attacked in the CBD earlier this week alongside her 10-year-old son is calling for a much bigger conversation about violent crime. Georgia Lenta Williams reports.
4: Phillip Island woman Cherie has today issued a statement from hospital where she's being treated for multiple stab wounds and a fractured leg. On Tuesday, a man allegedly punched her 10-year-old son before stabbing Cherie with scissors outside a police station. The pair were in town so the boy could access cancer treatment. She says she wants people to understand how quickly incidents like that can happen, even when being careful. Cherie says people are becoming accustomed to violent incidents and families should not have to accept violence as a normal part of life. 27-year-old Sunshine West man Jerry Sawwood has faced court over the attack.
1: South Australian authorities have confirmed the country's first case of H5 bird flu in a dolphin. The dolphin was found dead on a beach at Goolwa, south of Adelaide. The state's chief veterinary officer, Skye Fruin, says she doesn't expect to see a mass mortality event involving dolphins.
5: Our biggest concern for mammals is the seals and sea lions because they congregate closely and have the potential for large numbers to get infected at once. We may see more dolphin cases. It is possible, but I would expect them to be, you know, smaller numbers.
1: Norway's new monarch will be known as King Haakon VIII. The Royal Palace confirmed the name after his father, King Harald V, died in hospital at the age of 89. The new king has chosen the personal motto of Everything for Norway, which was used by his father, grandfather and great-grandfather. ABC News.
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7: Hello, Nightlifers. Happy Friday. Greta Lee Jackson with you tonight and the great Suzanne Hill will be back tomorrow night. Coming up, you're going to be introduced to an Australian poet and novelist who you've probably never heard of. She was the first woman to graduate from Melbourne University's School of Law and is only starting to gain recognition for her work some 100 years after her death at age 36. And then we'll be heading to Darwin with Drive presenter Adam Steer for an emotional moment between a father and son at the end of a famous cross-country rally. Then it's the Mighty Challenge, and it'll be all about the week that was, cocktails, initials and acronyms, India, Pakistan, Bangladesh and Sri Lanka, and Hollywood heroes. And of course, later on, our US correspondent Andrew Romano will have the latest on the big stories coming out of the USA, like why trade talks with Canada collapsed so quickly, what's next for tech giant Meta after they agreed to a multi-billion dollar settlement payout, and what made Dolly Parton one of the rare unifiers of Americans across a widening political divide. But first, do you have a favourite portrait? Which one is it and why? You can call me on 1300 800 222 and let me know, or text 0467 922 702. Me personally, I'm a huge fan of Tudor England, so mine would have to be anything by Hans Holbein in particular. One he painted of Anne of Cleves and sent to Henry VIII, which caused a bit of a stir when she eventually came to England to marry him and looked a bit different than he expected. It's kind of like a Tinder for the olden days. So what makes a great portrait? Is it simply getting the likeness right, or is it about something deeper? you'll hear from both a judge and one of the artists from the latest season of the ABC series Portrait Artist of the Year in just a moment. Before we do that, though, do you remember how last Friday we were talking about things we were obsessed with? Now, I've recently discovered old recordings of Sir Tom Jones from his TV variety show, This Is Tom Jones, where he duets with some absolute superstars. And the performances, I just have to say, are extraordinary. Last week, I played Sir Tom's duet with Little Richard. And tonight, to start off, I want you to hear this one he did with Joe Cocker.

0: This is Nightlife.
1: That was Joe Cocker and Sir Tom Jones duetting Delta Lady. Oh, I tell you what, the song might be great, but the sideburns on both gentlemen are even better. I encourage you to check out that particular video. We're not talking about sideburns right now. A moment ago, I asked you to tell me if you have a favourite portrait. And Ed Stu told me that his favourite is Self-Portrait in a Felt Hat by the great Vincent van Gogh. Stu, I like that one too, and I might play a song about Vincent a little bit later on. And Rosemary says, if the subject of a portrait is pleased with it, then it's a great portrait. Well, that's an interesting thought, Rosemary, because what if the comment made by the portrait is pleasing to the public, but not necessarily to the person that is depicted in the portrait? Is it still a great portrait? All these things I've been thinking about because I've been watching season 2 of the ABC series Portrait Artist of the Year.

0: And I was wondering, have you ever had your portrait painted? How did it make you feel when you first saw it? Got some wonderful portraits coming through. I'll talk about them in just a little while. But I do want to see yours. If you've ever sat for a portrait, maybe not painted, anyone that's done your likeness as a work of art, or even just a sketch or a cartoon or a caricature, I want to see it. So text it through if you have it on hand, or picture of it anyway, 0467 922 702. And I'd love to see it. Maybe we'll have a bit of a face race. We'll see which one is the favourite. I don't know. Maybe that's not fair. We shouldn't vote on portraits, but definitely send it through to me. Because the artists on the Portrait Artist of the Year, they just make painting portraits or creating portraits look so easy. So we'll be hearing from one of the artists in a moment. But first, one of the judges on the show, Robert Wellington, who is also an art historian at the Australian National University, is here to talk about what makes a great portrait. Hi, Robert.
1: Oh, hi there, Greta.
0: Look, first thing I thought of watching you was, geez, it must be a tough job being a judge. What are you looking for in a great portrait? What's your criteria?
1: Well, look, it's really tricky to say a specific criteria. As you can imagine, there's just so much variety. And that's what we're really thinking about with this. It's judging the artist's work on their own terms. Now, there's lots of different styles that artists might use, but as an art historian, I'm familiar with the sort of different approaches that people can have. And I suppose somebody might have a more naive style, another person might have a more realist style, and I wouldn't be looking for realism in the naive artist style or vice versa. So really it's about, is that artist producing something that's a really good example of what they can do on the day? And how do they then respond to the subject, and do they capture something of that subject spirit?
0: Right. How does that spirit come through? Can you put it into words, or is it just something you can't quite put your finger on?
1: Look, I think it's a tricky one, and it's why portraits are so good and why we need them as works of art, because, you know, really good works of art you can't properly put into words. But you're seeing in the portrait something of a person's personality. Maybe it comes through in their eyes. Maybe it comes through in the way that their face is posed. It comes through perhaps in a glance out of the picture that makes them look like they're in reflection. Or it might come with a sort of cheeky grin that gives you a sense of their humour and lively personality. It's quite ineffable, but we are trained as humans from babies to recognise facial expressions and to understand meaning, you know, in other ways other than words. And I suppose that's what a really good portrait does. It uses those little subtle positions of the face, the gaze of the eyes, and all sorts of things to communicate something about that sitter.
0: Now, the guests that are having their portraits made bring in something that is meaningful to them, to
1: yes.
0: be seated next to them or mm-hmm. hold it or etc. How does that help the artists?
1: Look, I think it can be a blessing and a curse sometimes, can't it? Because it's another thing to bring in. Sometimes the artists are very literal and they sort of will just place the object somewhere in the picture. But what I really like to see is a creative interpretation. You know, you could have an element of the special object brought in or merged with the sitter somehow. And we do have in this week's episode a really great example of how the sitter's object is sort of merged in with the picture and in with them to tell more of a story. I suppose it's about storytelling. And that's what we see in portraiture traditionally, is how different kinds of objects can be brought in to extend the story outside of just the body of the sitter. So that's really what that special object's supposed to do. Now, it does present a challenge, and some of our artists just don't get round to including that special object. It's not necessarily doesn't necessarily rule them out if they've produced a really beautiful portrait, but it does give them something else to work with.
0: When you just said they don't get around to it, that's not something you typically associate with someone having their portrait made. What about that time limit? How does it impact the output?
1: That is the crunch. And this is the great leveller of the competition. And it's why it's so exciting. It's why we can have, you know, a young artist in their late teens or early 20s next to someone with decades of experience and practice. I think it's, you know, it's the thing where actually sometimes more experience can be at your detriment, because you've got all of these, you know, things that you've, you know, styles and techniques and ways of doing things that are really kind of set in, and it might be difficult for you to rethink and be flexible in the moment, whereas perhaps a young artist who's has less formal training might be more adaptable. They might not be so locked into certain ways of doing things. So I think the time pressure makes it for a really exciting competition because it's a sort of great leveller. But at the same time, yeah, look, essentially, because of the nature of the competition, anyone could have a good or a bad day. You know, that's the thing.
0: Yeah.
1: That's why it's so compelling for us to watch and why we're on the edge of our seats when we see those people rushing to create something to see whether they will achieve. And that's another thing about the show is we support everybody. We support all of the artists on the show. We want all of them to succeed. And it really is just part of the game as to whether they can achieve something in that 4 hours.
0: So it was something that was brought in to make the process more TV friendly, would you say? Because otherwise the alternative is watching paint dry, you know?
1: Well, I think art is always captivating for television. So I'm somebody who would advocate for all forms of art on television. But yeah, look, I do think it's a model, obviously, we've taken from a very popular series in the UK. And I do think, you know, it does help to create stakes as well and make it a more exciting thing for us to watch. And also, you know, because if you're really, you know, setting somebody with endless time against someone with, you know, 40 years worth of experience and a huge museum career next to a young artist who doesn't have all of those you know, markers in place yet, it's not a really a fair competition. So the 4 hours really does help to level things out, and it does add a level of tension. Yeah, it does make for good television.
0: Do you know what I like about it is if I'm not getting something right, I chuck it out and start again. It sort of discourages yes. that, doesn't it?
1: Well, sometimes they do.
0: Sometimes they do, but you wouldn't feel good about it, would you?
1: No, look, it would definitely add to the stress, and it adds to our stress if we see an artist, you know, take something off the easel and want to start again. That's true. And this is why we have to acknowledge that what's represented in the show is a certain kind of competition that doesn't, you know, absolutely reflect the way that art is created out in the world. Out in the world, artists can edit, they can produce failures, and that's a huge part of artistic practices, trying things out, failing, trying again and succeeding. Now, there's less opportunity to do that in 4 hours. It does make for some exciting television, but, you know, I just urge the audience to, you know, really take that into consideration when they're seeing what our wonderful artists produce, because it's a really hard thing to do, and I'm just so inspired and impressed by what they manage in 4 hours.
0: Look, I do have to ask. We've all heard the saying that art is subjective. For someone in your position as a judge, how much do the judgments you make have to do with your life experience, your personal taste, your education, you essentially? I just wonder about that.
1: Well, that is an interesting one because, I mean, that's why we have a panel of three judges. And I have to say that, yeah, look, art is subjective in some regards, but it is possible to look at the work of art, look at the artist in question and really interrogate, you know, whether this thing is a good example of their kind. Now, I support all of the artists. I think they're all wonderful and talented. My own personal tastes don't necessarily align with a winner each week. I'm looking for somebody who's really showing creativity and talent and who is using the time well and who is doing something, you know, in their own lane that's impressive. I mean, as an academic, I have experience working with students and really trying to hone students' skills towards being the best version of what they can be. And that's really the mindset I have. And I know Bree and Abdul are the same. You know, we all want these artists to succeed. We try and put our own tastes and our own interests on the back burner to really think about who is doing well on their own terms. But I have to say, and it is quite surprising to us, we do tend to agree. We will, you know, throughout the day, we talk about the works continually. We see them evolve and change. And we each, you know, we will present our own kind of ideas about why this is successful or why this isn't. But throughout this, you know, now the second series, we found that our sort of positions do align, and we very rarely disagree on who we think are in the top three and ultimately the person going through to the semi-final.
0: Yeah, that's sort of an unspoken thing. You can just feel that. I can imagine. As an art historian, what would you say are some of the standout portraits of all time, in your opinion?
1: Oh my goodness, this is a really tricky question, and I'm gonna talk about some of my favourite portraits. They're the fantasy portraits by Jean-Honoré Fragonard, who's an 18th century painter. And what I love about them is he painted figures sort of in his own circle in historical dress. So they were in sort of fancy dress, and each of these paintings, it's written on the back of the paintings, painted in 1 hour, and you see the amazing ability he had to just in a few deft brushstrokes capture those idiosyncratic features of somebody's face and all the wonderful flowing garments and bring real personality and theatricality and fun along with beautiful colour and beautiful brushwork. So for me, that makes a brilliant portrait because it extends the category of portraiture into something that is full of whimsy and fun and beauty. And for me, that's what makes a great portrait.
0: I'm just looking at a couple of those now, actually.
1: Yeah. Oh, I encourage the listeners to look them up. They're really fabulous pictures.
0: Jean-Henri
1: Fragonard.
0: Fragonard, yeah, okay, amazing. Yes, yes, I might post some somewhere, someone to go to. When we're talking about portraits, often we're seeing just one portrait per artist in that time on that program. But should we be thinking about portraits when we see them, when we encounter them, as individual standalone works, or should we consider them as part of an artist's entire body of work?
1: Well, we're talking about two different categories of thing here. Like on the show, we are judging the work as it stands, of course. Mm-hmm. But as an art historian or as a curator or somebody sort of out in the art world, we will always be judging an artist's work based on their whole career. It's very hard to understand something completely in isolation. And something that's been produced over, a whole life of practice and honed a series of ideas carries just so much more meaning and weight than a single standalone work. So I would say, there's a reason that Rembrandt is understood to be one of the great portrait painters. Look at the body of work. Mm-hmm. The body of work is fascinating, consistent. It changes over time. It explores psychological depth. And when you see the group of works together, it has a kind of collective power. So I would say that, yes, out in the world, when people are exploring their own interests, going to museums and galleries and doing their own research, absolutely look at the work in context.
0: We've talked about what makes a good portrait, Robert, but is there such thing as a bad one, and what makes it bad?
1: Oh, look, what makes a bad portrait? I mean, I think likeness is something that can really fall down. There are times when likeness is less important if it really captures something through kind of more abstract qualities of the portrait. If there's wonderful use of colour and form which communicates something, that can work. But if we have a portrait that really doesn't look like the person at all, then we're going to ask some questions. There are going to be aspects of technique, and I really think it's about what the artist is intending to do. If it's a very intentionally kind of naive technique, it can be full of charm and full of, it can delight us in its simplicity. But if somebody is trying for a kind of naturalism or realism and they fall short of that, then we might be asking some questions of it too. Mm. Look, there's so much charm in bad portraits that I sometimes really like them too. What might be considered a bad portrait? Something that renders the sitter looking rather comical or distorts their features. Those things can be fun and charming. So look, I think that portraiture is a very broad church. I think in terms of the competition, we're looking for things like likeness. We're looking for ways in which the sitter's personality and the way that we've kind of understood the sitter's presence in the room on that day is being communicated. These are things, we're looking at the artist's technique. We're looking at things like form and colour and those abstract qualities that make a work of art something special. They're the things we're looking for, not just a likeness, but a work of art that has its own kind of internal logic and beauty. A bad portrait perhaps would have horrible colour, a poor likeness, unintentional distortion, but nonetheless, I could still find it rather charming.
0: Well, if all those things were deliberate, isn't it still art?
1: Of course, of course. I mean, this is the age-old question, what makes a work of art a work of art? And I think we generally agree now that it's all about context, and that is if we put it in a context where we're analysing it as a work of art, that's what it is. Please watch the show. It's great fun, and you'll be on the edge of your seat.
0: Thank you so much, Robert. Thank you so much. It was very interesting stuff. That's Robert Wellington there, art historian at the Centre for Art History and Art Theory at the Australian National University and one of the judges on Portrait Artist of the Year on ABC. Oh, thank you so much for these wonderful portraits you're sending in. I'll just go through a few of them. John has got a couple of great ones. Did you do these yourself, John? Portrait of Phoebe, portrait of neighbours. Pug dog, and Ruby's done some biro sketches of people at the creative direction of her 2-year-old niece. It's so good. And Nate's favourite portrait is Salvador Dali's self-portrait and

Thank you for sending in your one, Jenny. Morissette, the only woman to show her works at all the Impression exhibitions in the 1870s and 1880s. And Margaret from Brisbane, that's a wonderful self-portrait you've done too. I would like to play a little song for Stu, whose favourite self-portrait comes from Vincent van Gogh, before we speak to one of the artists on Portrait Artist of the Year in just a moment. So I think we have a bit of Don McLean.

0: Welcome to Nightlife. If you're just joining us, I'm Greta Lee Jackson, filling in for Suzanne Hill tonight. And we're talking all about portraits. Do you have a favourite portrait? Have you ever had your portrait painted or otherwise illustrated? Or have you yourself painted a portrait of someone or something, like a pug dog, like John's done? Right now, I'm going to speak to multidisciplinary illustrator, designer and cartoonist Edmund Ifland, who created a portrait of TV personality and journalist Mark Fennell for the ABC series Portrait Artist of the Year. Edmund, welcome to Nightlife.
1: Thank you for having me, Greta.
0: Oh, first question, what was it like being a part of that series, part of Portrait Artist of the Year?
1: Intense. It was intense. There was a huge thunderstorm going over during the shoot. And, 4 hours seems like a lot of time, but it's not, especially when I was pretty sure I had my idea settled. And then about 2 hours in, I thought, oh, no, this is completely wrong.
0: Yes, we're going to talk about that in just a second, about the time limits and how I personally feel about them and how they impact your process. But just speaking generally about portrait artistry, how would you say portraits have changed over time?
1: Oh, how long do you have?
0: Yes.
1: Well, I guess if you're looking at kind of the old school portraiture, you're looking at almost propaganda. You know, these are things commissioned by the wealthy or the church or royalty to kind of show off their power. And as probably a nice little keepsake, they probably had, you know, as much money as they wanted to hire their favorite artists and get very flattering portraits painted. But things have changed. And now you can paint, you know, the richest people in Australia in a very unflattering way. And it becomes a meme.
0: You're talking about that recent one of Gina Reinhardt. Was that for the...
1: My name is Jira. Yes.
0: Yes.
1: Look, it's
0: Archibald,
1: great.
0: Was it?
1: No.

0: No,
1: it was part of a big series, I think he did, of lots of different Australians, and that was just the one that stood out. And it's look, you know who it is. It's that makes it a good portrait, I think. And
0: well, Rosemary would disagree with you. Rosemary thinks that if the subject is happy with it, it's a great portrait. So I think that,
1: true.
0: But you know, like anything in art, it's all debatable, and both views are valid, I think.
1: And like Robert said before, it's about context. If you're talking about the artwork, then I guess it's an artwork.
0: Yes. Oh, look, we're talking about the history of portraiture. I mentioned before that I love a bit of Hans Holbein, the Tudor portrait painter, official royal portrait artist. And I guess flattering imagery, not just of the person having their portrait painted, it's more who's commissioned it. The one of Anne of Cleves, I mentioned before, that sticks out to me because she turned up looking a little bit different to the portrait. And I just think that what resulted from a simple portrait is just extraordinary. So portraiture is pretty powerful. Who would you say are your favourite portrait artists?
1: I've gone to go and see the Holbein, Henry VIII, and that's just a stunking portrait to see in the flesh or the canvas, as it were. And it's, you know, he's dripping in gold and jewellery, and he looks so mighty. But I've always been a big fan of John Brack. He's got an exhibition on at in Canberra at the moment, and his portraits were always kind of angular and odd and strange, but you always knew who they were. But I think Australians always had a good handle on portraiture. I think because of all the competitions we've got running as well, it became quite a competitive field for portrait artists in this country.
0: Do you know what? I actually have a quote from John Brack from some years ago, an interview he did, and it's actually about that competition here. I'll have him speaking about artists' ego and how he felt about it.
2: We have to admit that too much fuss is made at artists, their personalities and their genius. Not that I have any objection to people having any ego they like, but the fact is that it stands in the way of looking at the picture. In a gallery, you are faced with a number of paintings, each one of which is fighting the other, and each one is making a noise, the noise being, look at me, I'm a genius. Mm.
0: So what do you think about that? How much does an artist's image or brand play into the art itself?
1: Are you talking about the artist who painted it or the person that they're painting a portrait of?
0: The artist themselves, the person who painted it.
1: I think you can't escape your own brand because it's your style, I think. So that always is going to shine through. So I think when judging the Archibald, they look at all the artworks that go through, and you can tell who's kind of the regular crowd who come through because they've got such a wonderful style. And I think, you know, I think that's part of why you get someone to commission an artwork of you, a portrait, because you like their brand, you like their style, and you want that as part of your collection. So I think, and also the idea of paintings competing with each other. It was funny looking at the portraits all laid out at the in the show. Mine's the smallest, I think. So I, but it does
0: it
1: mean that when people are in a gallery,
0: they
1: do crowd around to have a look. So hopefully that just draws in some interest.
0: That's right. It shouldn't matter something about the size, but when you're with all these massive portraits, you can't help but think, oh, okay. But it's got nothing to do with it, really, the size of the portrait. I'll just read out a couple of texts. Shane says, in the mid-80s, I earned $11 per hour to be a life art model. So there are some wonderful drawings and maybe even a painting or two of me in long-forgotten portfolios. Oh, that's lovely, Shane. And I've got a wonderful picture. I've been asking people to send in either portraits of themselves that someone else has done or portraits that they've done of someone else. And Tony sent in this, you know, those caricatures that you get like on maybe on a boardwalk or something. Boardwalk caricatures. He sent in one of those and he loved the show. He binged the whole series and so happy when his favourite artist won. But his caricature done on his 30th birthday, he's got huge glasses, he's clutching a golf club, and Tony says that he plans to have it on his gravestone. He loves it so much. So a simple caricature. Maybe Rosemary's right. If the person loves it, that's all that matters. But back to the Portrait Artist of the Year, it's made clear on the program that you stand out from your two competitors.

0: because you chose to do the portrait of Mark Fennell as a woodcut. Here's a little bit of you explaining how that will work to Mark.
1: I have to start with a sketch and then try and transfer that onto the woodblock, and then I'll carve into this woodblock and then paint inside the little recesses. Ooh. And then on top I'll be rolling on the black. So I kind of won't know what it's going to look like until I kind of get the roller and give it a go. So that's fun for everybody, including me.
2: So, like, you won't know how it's going to look until you do the roll effect.
1: The sketch is kind of the most important part right now, so if I can nail that.
2: But you do have, like, a big reveal moment where it either works or it doesn't.
1: Yeah.
2: I'm terrified for you.
1: Thank you.
0: Cue dramatic music, and that's Mark saying how he feels ahead of the process of his portrait being created. Woodcuts, what was behind that decision?
3: I wanted to show off a little bit, but also I got a text from a friend after she watched it, and she said, did you know you could just do drawing like that? So I wanted to stand out a little bit. I've done a few woodcut paintings and portraits as well, and I kind of thought it would be quicker than it was, but also it's quite graphic. It stands out quite a bit. So I wanted to stand out from the bunch.
0: Right, okay. But is that a medium you use a lot? What are your favourite mediums to use?
3: Look, I do a lot of cartooning, so there's just a lot of pencils and pen and ink and things like that. So I think it's a fight against AI as well for me to try and become a bit more acoustic with the artwork that I'm making. So there's something nice about, you know, that really traditional woodblock printing. And these artworks also do make prints of themselves. So that's why all the text is kind of backwards as well. And it's just nice to do something that feels very tactile and non-commuter generated.
0: Yeah, and it's sort of an ancient medium as well, a woodcut, right? It's dating back so far, because it used to be book prints and things like that. You could use it again, like a stamp.
3: Yeah, exactly. Yeah. I first did it when I was painting Badacha, who's a kind of political cartoonist, and he was just in the Festival of Dangerous Ideas. And his cartoons also use woodblock printing style. So to paint him, I painted on the woodblock to kind of reference his style as well, while it's still being a bit kind of graphic and cartoony. And I kind of hit it off, and I thought, oh, this is my home. I think I found a little place for me. Yeah,
0: You entered flow state. Look, it's a bold choice for a portrait, especially with a time limit like you had on Portrait Artist of the Year, because you can't exactly rub it out and start again. So
3: no.
0: you're committing. You're making decisions in the moment. Several of them, and you just have to roll with what's coming out without starting again. Really, really interesting to watch. So can we talk a little bit about cartoons of people and caricatures, like the one that Tony sent in, like a boardwalk caricature of himself. How do you bring out the most recognisable features? What are you trying to do? What aspects are you doing when you're maybe doing a caricature like that? How do you go about it?
3: Well, it's funny, you know, you talk about caricature. Like back in I think the 40s, William Dobell did a painting for the Archibald Prize of Joshua Smith, and it won. People loved it. The sitter didn't mind it, but everybody said it was a caricature, and everybody said it was, you know, too wacky. Smith was a kind of, you know, he looked like the portrait, and it wasn't too far off. But I feel like there's not a huge difference between portraiture and caricature. It's just a low art, high art thing. And I think after I kind of got into cartooning, it gave me a really nice grounding in how to draw someone really quickly and how to get those features out. So there was somebody who was saying, like, Bob Hawke looks like his caricatures from when he was PM, because you grow into your nose and your ears as you get older. So, I think... Yeah, caricaturing and cartooning has been a really handy thing for me as a fine artist as well.
0: Another text through, and a great portrait. I have to find somewhere to put these. Maybe if everyone thinks it's okay and you want them published, let me know. Just text publish after your text, and I'll put them on my Facebook page. But Eliza in Coburg says, in 1987, as a teen, I had this caricature done in San Francisco while backpacking in the US. I'll be honest, I don't love it. I always thought it looked like my freckles are falling off my nose, but it's lasted this long, so I reckon there's something about it that I love. Maybe it's the reminder of my adventures. Yeah, probably that's it, Eliza. It's, you know, I don't mind a caricature, and it's often a bit confronting when it's yourself, but maybe you get used to it over time. And I tell you what, Peter, you're very talented. He's sent in two portraits painted from life, one self-portrait of himself painting myself, done about 30 years ago. That's great. He's got a paintbrush on his face in that portrait. It's really nice stuff, Peter. I want to put them up. If you would like me to post on my Greta Lee Jackson Facebook page your wonderful portraits and, of course, credit them to you, let me know. Text publish and we'll see what we can do. Edmund, back to Portrait Artist of the Year. I'm speaking with Edmund Ifland, who is a multidisciplinary illustrator, designer and cartoonist and artist, of course, who did a woodcut portrait of TV personality and journalist Mark Fennell for ABC series Portrait of the Year. We talked about the time limit that they have on that show of 4 hours total to make an entire portrait of this person sitting in front of you. I struggle with this a little bit, Ed. I'll play a little bit of a clip, okay? Because, you know, artists often have to deal with deadlines, but it's 4 hours, right, is not a lot of time by any standard. So I'm just going to play a scene when things start to get a little bit intense for you.
4: Now, we've got Edmund, and he stands out just because he's using a different material.
5: I'm a little bit worried about him. He hasn't even started carving his wood yet.
4: There's a lot of discarded drawings on the ground. I'm wondering if he struggles to make a decision, which in this competition is a huge risk.
0: So that's the judges on the program, including Robert there, who we heard from earlier, just watching you go. What were you feeling in that moment?
3: Exactly what I'm feeling right now. It's giving me a little bit of PTSD.
0: Sorry.
3: No, that's fine. The stress was great because it is a really good motivator to make your decisions. And I think for me, what I was trying to do was essentially bring a bit of cartooning into the portrait and kind of have a little story and a message that was really clear straight away. So there's kind of like almost a writing process for me before really nailing the story and the idea. So I should have moved quicker, I think. But it's a tricky one to work with, especially because it's all, you know, knives and cutting tools. But I came out unscathed.
0: Yes, yes. I'm going to show that final reveal shortly. But the time pressure, though, I do feel like when you really want to concentrate and you get in that flow state and you're really consumed by the process, it feels like time just can go in a blink. You sort of look up and time's passed when you're in that state. So I guess, is pressure like that an enemy to creativity or is it a friend? What do you think?
3: You're absolutely right about that flow state and that time does disappear. And I think, unless you've got to wake up for work the next morning, if you can be painting all night in that kind of state, it's magical. It's really fun. But then you've got Brenda Tapsell screaming, you know, 1 hour to go behind you. And I think I dropped my paintbrush when she did that. So it's the flow state is really, really handy because you know that you're onto a good thing. But you've got to be aware of that time on the show. So that's what makes the show so different. And like Robert said, it's a real leveler for all the artists on the show.
0: You're not me, but if it were me, I would have panicked. Did you panic? Did you think, oh my God, I'm not going to do this?
3: I had to prioritize what was important. So I had some ideas for the background and some details and things like that. So yes, I panicked. But I had to focus on what details were most important, get those down, and then decide to not cut the rest and then get some paint in there and get moving, because that was the main thing. It was just about getting that story out. So I wish I would have had more time. I wish I would have had about 40 more hours, but that's the show.
0: I just can't reconcile that. I know it's part of the television format. It's part of good TV, but I just can't reconcile. I would feel angry. I'd feel indignant. I'd be feeling robbed of my due process. That's how I'd be feeling. But, you know, but obviously not everybody would agree with me. How do you feel about having a subject sit for you to have their portrait done in person versus doing it from a photograph?
3: What I like to do is I like to sit down and chat to the person I'm painting. Part of the problem with the show was at one point I didn't even have a pencil in my hand and I was just chatting to Mark about Stuff the British Stole, and my producer yelled at me to pick up my pencil and do something. I was like, oh, yeah, okay, sure. So I like to get to know the person because that's what portraiture is. You know, it's about capturing their personality and who they are, and it's a relationship between the portrait painter and the sitter as well. So it's really important, I think. Yeah, we all take photos as references and things like that, but sometimes just the little sketches you do while you're chatting and sitting are the ones that have the most truth.
0: Here's Mark Fennell's reaction to seeing your woodcut print portrait of him.
6: You did in the end.
7: I
6: know how hard that was for you. There's a little part of my brain that's like, why is it still wet? And then it's like, because it happened in front of you.
8: Oh, wow. That's remarkable.
7: Thank you.
0: That's got to be nerve-wracking, showing them. I just keep putting myself in your shoes. It's just panic. But what was that like, that moment?
3: It was great because Mark was rooting for me the whole time. Like, he was so keen to get me to get over the line, and he was just like my little kind of coach in the corner, like in a boxing ring. And he was keen just not even to see the painting, just to make sure that I finished. To talk to him about his connection to museums and galleries. We had a really long chat. To do an artwork that had something to do with that itself and his work, I think was quite nice because I wanted to do something that was a bit more than a likeness. It was about, you know, his career.
0: Mm. Yeah, and speaking of galleries, Polly has texted in to remind me to mention an excellent Australian portrait artist called Reg Campbell. His portrait of Yvonne Goolagong is superb. He had a little gallery at his home in a sunny corner outside Bathurst, New South Wales. And when Polly visited it in the 80s, he had Dutch royal family displayed too. He painted in 3D. Just amazing. Thanks, Polly. Thanks for the share. I wonder if you can you still find his stuff now, Polly? Do you know? I should look it up. Anyway, Ed, back to Portrait Artist of the Year and your experience. What should a good portrait typically do? What kind of reaction is ideal from someone viewing it, you know? Judging from the conversation you've had with the person sitting in front of you, what are you trying to bring out in a portrait, and how would you like people to react when they see it?
3: The idea of saying how would you like people to react, I guess once you've finished the artwork, it's out in the world, you know? Mm. It's not up to you as to how people react to it. So, you know, sometimes you do a portrait that people love, and then you know, and you do others where it just didn't nail it, but then somebody else might really love that portrait. Or I think going back to that Dobell one, I think Joshua Smith's parents hated it so much they tried to buy it so it would be taken out of circulation.
0: So that reminds me, oh, Deb texted in she shared a portrait that her mother got very, very upset with. It was a portrait of Deb, but she's wearing this headscarf. I have to find the exact message. I can't find it now, but her mother got very, very upset, and that made Deb like it even more that she was painted wearing this particular headscarf. Let's, with your work, whose portrait have you painted? Who would we know?
3: Well, you set me up with a portrait in, years ago with Mark Humphreys.
0: Did I?
3: Yes, you did. Well, I met you at a party in Enmore, and she said, oh, you know, who would you like to paint next? I went, oh, yeah, it'd be great. You know, he's all hair and teeth, but Mark Humphreys would be wonderful.
0: Oh, that's right. That's right. And, all hair and teeth, like Guy Smiley.
3: Just like Guy Smiley. Yeah, there's a little Muppet in
0: Mark Humphreys, that's right. Okay, yes, yes. And what happened there?
3: Well, I didn't know him, obviously, so you set us up. And then he came to the house, we took some photos and did some sketches. And then we just started getting along really well. In fact, we were singing Seven Brides for Seven Brothers together because we're both, like, tragic old-school musicians.

0: And yeah, it's also just kind of fun to meet people that you've wanted to meet, but then you've got the pressure of doing a portrait of them. So it's not just, getting a selfie. It's way more than that.
1: And whose portrait would you love to do?
0: Amel and the Slivers, the band,
1: Oh, okay. Yes.
0: they would
1: Yes,
0: be
1: Amy from
0: wild.
1: Amel. Yeah, or the whole band. Would you want to do
0: The
1: just
0: whole
1: her or do you want
0: band.
1: to, the whole band?
0: Oh, look, Amy's great, but the whole band, like, it's a real collection of heads. Like, they've got huge energy, and they're like Australian art that's just being sent across the world, and it's irreverent and fun. And yeah, I think they're great. And someone like Julia Jacklin or Nick Cave, I think musicians are the next kind of thing I want to paint. I think because I can't do that, it'd be there's some sort of magic there that I'd love to capture.
1: Can't do that yet. Can't do that yet.
0: No.
1: And so when you got to know Mark, when you got to know Mark Humphries, when you got to know Dave Collins, that relationship, as an example, that relationship between artist and subject, how does it influence how the portrait turns out?
0: I think you start, and there's a weird thing that happens where you're discovering a lot about someone's face when, you might just say, oh, this person's known for their ears, hair, whatever, big glasses. And then you just start drawing them and you think, you know what? This is the most beautiful ear I've ever seen in my life. And you think, man, nobody else has probably looked at Dave Collins's ear this much, but I think it's really, really lovely. And you start to get these intimate, even though you're not in the same room, if you're painting later on, these strangely intimate little connections with a person's face and expressions. And I feel like you get to know them a little bit more, even if they're not in the room with you.
1: And that's what comes through. Yeah, you don't want to just go to the cliche, right?
0: Oh, cliches are great. I love a
1: You
0: gimmick.
1: reckon? Yeah.
0: Okay. Yeah, oh, I do. But you've got to split the diff a little bit, I think. So, you need to bring the audience in with something that's really recognizable and about that person's kind of brand or personality, and then you can show off a little bit about their tenderness or maybe an expression that's quite unique.
1: Now, with AI art entering the equation, AI generated art, you mentioned it earlier. Do you think portraiture is going to remain a common art form?
0: I think people have a bit of a distaste for it. I think people like to play with it. I think like the Herald Sun did an AI cartoon, a political cartoon the other day, and it felt like a little bit of a death to art moment. And I think it galvanizes people to appreciate those real artistic things a bit more. And I think as well, I had a uni lecturer, Peter Sharp, who said to me, you're painting these artworks that could be screen prints. You picked painting. Why did you do it? How are you going to show it? And it kind of kicked me in the guts for years and probably drew me to cartooning because it was a bit more acoustic. And I think a lot of artwork is going to become a bit more scratchy, or you'll see more videos of people making their artworks and things like that. So I think people are going to prove that they're artists for the next couple of years while this AI thing kind of explodes.
1: I guess. I know. I know. But the experimentation, you just got to hope it continues. You just maybe. Do you think there's going to be a resurgence in a few years' time, like an outward rejection of anything artificial, AI generated? That's what I'm kind of hopeful for with visual art. What do you think?
0: I get really disappointed scrolling, like doom scrolling now, because I'll see a cute cat video or somebody falling into a river or something and think that was great. Oh, I bet it was fake. And so it's just all my whimsy is being drawn out of me. But there is something really nice about seeing art not on your screen, actually going to a gallery and having a look and seeing the brush strokes. I remember going to Florence with my partner and parents-in-law, and I had seen, the rock stars of art. And I pulled my mother-in-law in close and I said, this is amazing. This is the best day of my life. I can see all the brush strokes. This is amazing. And it's like you're in the room with a person when you can see a little bit of their hand. So I think the textures are nice, and real paint, real color, you can only really experience when you're looking at it with your real eyes.
1: And Scott says that you have to do a portrait of Nick Cave. Thumbs up emoji.
0: Oh, if he's listening, please get in contact.

0: Yes, yes. Look, you know, you're a big Simpsons fan like I am, aren't you, Ed?
1: Absolutely.
0: Absolutely. You know, do you remember the episode where Marge paints, she has to paint Mr. Burns? She's commissioned to paint Mr. Yes. Burns for a competition, and he's just horrible. He's in her house and he's just horrible to everyone, and she really struggles with it. And then do you remember what happens?
1: Yeah. Oh, yeah. Absolutely. What does he say? Thank you for not making fun of my
0: because she paints him nude. She paints him nude. I've got the I don't know why, but like last Friday I put in a Simpsons clip. It's just my lens through viewing the world, I guess, and maybe you'd agree. But this is when they reveal the portrait of Mr. Burns in the nude that no one's seen yet.
2: My name is Marge Simpson, and I painted this. Maybe you'd like to know what possessed me to do it. Well, I guess I wanted to show that beneath Mr. Burns' fearsome head, with its cruel lips, spiteful tongue, and evil brain, there was a frail, withered body, perhaps not long for this world, as vulnerable and beautiful as any of God's creatures.
0: So there we go. That's the Simpsons take on portraiture. And we've also had yours, Ed. Thank you so much for joining Nightlife.
1: It's been a pleasure. Thank you so much.
0: That's great. What a great chat. Edmund Eflin there, multidisciplinary illustrator, designer and cartoonist, who appeared on the latest season of Portrait Artist of the Year on ABC. Coming up, we're going to meet a novelist and poet that you may not have heard of. And you are listening to Nightlife with Greta Lee Jackson.
3: ABC News. Hello, I'm Simon Lauder. Authorities in Nepal are reporting entire villages wiped out after a flash flood killed close to 500 people, with more than 1,500 people from 30 countries unaccounted for. Rachel Clayton reports from Tribhuvan University Teaching Hospital in Kathmandu.
4: As the morning goes on, more and more people, more and more families come here to check the lists of people that have been rescued and have come to this hospital to be treated. I spoke to a doctor earlier today who's leading the ward that's been specifically set up to make sure that these people are treated appropriately. He said he's never seen injuries like this. A lot of people have been crushed by the debris and the mud and the buildings that fell on them or around them. A lot of them have broken sternums, broken ribs, crushed, collapsed lungs.
3: The Foreign Minister Penny Wong says the number of Australians missing after the flooding disaster in the Tibet-Nepal border region is now 38. The number was revised down from 39 after one person got in touch with the family earlier today, saying they were safe. After 2.5 decades and more than 9 weeks of hearings, the men behind one of Canberra's most infamous cold cases have been sentenced. James Viver reports.
5: In 1999, Joseph Facchione and Steve Fabrizi broke into the McKellar home of Irma and Gregor Palasics, violently assaulting them and stealing $30,000. Irma died from her injuries. Justice David Mossop sentenced Joseph Facchione to 20 years in jail with a non-parole period of 12 years, while Steve Fabrizi will serve 16 and a half years with a non-parole period of 11 years. Facchione has terminal liver cancer, with Justice Mossop saying it's almost certain he will die in jail. Both offenders are in their early 70s.
3: Election analysts say One Nation has a chance to take a seat from the ALP in this weekend's Secret Harbour State by-election in Western Australia. One Nation has never won a lower house seat in WA, and a state by-election in Perth would typically be a contest between the Liberal and Labor parties. However, this weekend's poll is largely being seen as a contest between One Nation and Labor. Publisher of the polling website The Poll Bludger, William Bowe, says Labor would need to secure a majority in the primary vote to retain its seat.
6: There have been sort of reports that One Nation and Labor are about equal on the primary vote. That would be bad news for Labor if so, because One Nation are going to get more preferences than Labor are. The Liberal Party are the third biggest player here, and most of their preferences will go to One Nation.
3: The Shadow Resources Minister has accused the federal government of hindering Australia's energy competitiveness. Earlier this week, National Cabinet agreed to minimum standards.

0: it's requiring new data centres to be powered entirely by renewables. While Queensland and the Northern Territory have said they'd be allowed to use an agnostic mix of energy, the federal government has denied those claims, declaring no carve-outs under its renewables plan. Shadow Minister Susan McDonald says the government must re-evaluate its decision.
1: They will take whatever energy they can get in the places where we need it, and data centres cannot drive our energy plan. It needs to be every sort of electricity and energy that we have. Chris Bowen is not being practical. He is going to make us less competitive.
0: King Haakon VIII has taken the throne in Norway after the death of his father, Harald V. Large crowds gathered to watch the new monarch's arrival at the Royal Palace in Oslo, where he's been meeting government ministers. Harald died earlier today at the age of 89. He was a popular king, reigning for more than three decades, and was credited with modernising the Norwegian monarchy. In sport and the NRL, Penrith has virtually ended Canterbury Bankstown's finals hopes with a 24-10 win at Western Sydney Stadium. Andrew Moore reports.
2: The Bulldogs had to win. It was as simple as that. They're looking to replicate their stunning round six victory over Penrith, but it was the Panthers who scored early through their second rower Liam Martin, and even though Matt Burton scored for the Bulldogs before half time, Penrith led 8-4 at the break, and crucially, 4 minutes into the second half, Liam Martin scored again. It was 14-4, and really the result was never in doubt. Before a crowd of 19,979, Penrith for the time being back in first spot ahead of the Warriors. While at Brookvale Oval, Manuringa defeated the bottom of the table St George Illawarra Dragons 44-10. Andrew Moore, ABC Sport, Sydney.
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4: Welcome back. You're listening to Nightlife. Greta Lee Jackson in the chair for Suzanne tonight, and she will be back tomorrow. We're all looking forward to that. Coming up, you're going to be introduced to an Australian poet and novelist who you've probably never heard of, who was the first woman to graduate from Melbourne University's School of Law and is only starting to gain recognition for her work some 100 years after her death at the age of 36. Then we're heading to Darwin with Drive presenter Adam Steer for an emotional moment between father and son at the end of a famous cross-country rally. Then it's the Mighty Challenge, all about the week that was, cocktails, initials and acronyms, India, Pakistan, Bangladesh and Sri Lanka, and Hollywood heroes. So study up and make sure you call me after the news in just under an hour's time. And of course, later, Andrew Romano will be on the program with the latest on all the big news out of the US.
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7: Oh, goodness gracious, what a way to wake up, Lara. 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Like you said, 3,000 songs, including I Will Always Love You. 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
8: Tonight we're going to spend some time getting to know an Australian poet and novelist who I suspect many of you have never heard of. Not because she lacked talent or lived an unremarkable life, it's quite the opposite, as we're about to find out. Knowing she would die young from a congenital heart condition, Lesbia Hartford lived a short but intense life. She was one of the first women to graduate from Melbourne University's law school, only to go and work on the factory floor as a clothing machinist. She identified as bisexual, writing love poems about men and women. She also wrote about revolutionary change and daily life in the early 1900s. She's been championed by the likes of Les Murray, who has called her one of Australia's greatest poets. But this recognition came well after she died in 1927. Now, almost 100 years since her death, Melbourne writer and editor Jeff Sparrow decided it was about time
4: her story was told properly. He's written the first full-length biography about Lesbia Hartford. It's called Somewhere Here, The Future's Hid. Jeff, welcome to Nightlife.
9: Thanks for having me.
4: So Lesbia Hartford knew her time on Earth would be short. How did living in the shadow of death affect her?
9: Yeah, so she's born in 1891 and she was what was called at the time a blue baby. So she had a congenital heart defect that meant any kind of exertion was difficult for her. And as you say, she knew she probably wouldn't live that long. But she made an extraordinary effort to live a full life. She was writing from a very early age. She was incredibly highly educated for a woman of her era, and she went and studied law at the University of Melbourne at the same time as Robert Menzies, in fact, who was one of her early enemies. And she insisted that she was going to make the most of her time on Earth in all sorts of different ways, both as a incredibly innovative writer doing stuff like decades ahead of her time and also as a political activist. And that's why I think her story is so important.
4: You read more of her writing when you were researching a previous book on the Marxist Guido Baracchi, who she had a passionate affair with. She wasn't your main focus then, but what about those words stuck in your head as something you must return to?
9: One of the things that I thought was really important about her story was that she was living in this period of intense change. So, you know, when she was born in the same year as the Shearer strike, just as the Labor Party was beginning to form, and she lived, you know, through the First World War, when the Labor Party was passionately in support of the war. So this tremendous political turmoil when all of the kinds of modern organisations that we now associate with politics were being formed, but also a time of tremendous change for ideas about sexuality. So in the year that she was born, one of the Adelaide newspapers could run an article talking about girls' love, the love between girls at schools, and just describing this as something unexceptional, even, you know, perhaps to be encouraged. As late as 1918, young women at the University of Melbourne were having mock marriages with each other. And again, it wasn't necessarily regarded as being something unusual or perverse. So she lived through this time when ideas were changing really rapidly, and she was trying to find ways to respond to them and to write about them. And I think that in some ways we live in a time like that now, where ideas and institutions are collapsing, changing, assumptions are being overturned. And I think in that context, there's a real value in revisiting someone who lived through a kind of period that's not so far away from what we're experiencing now.
4: And we'll talk about her life in just a moment. But first of all, before we do that, it's an unusual name, Lesbia. Just quickly tell us about her name.
9: Right. So again, this goes to this notion of how attitudes to sexuality have so fundamentally changed. So the name Lesbia comes from Catullus, the Roman poet, who was writing about a woman with whom he was passionately in love. It was a pseudonym for a Roman woman. And in Lesbia's era, throughout most of the 19th century, it was actually a name that was associated with a woman who was passionately desired by a man. So in some ways, it was an unusual name at the time, but not for the reasons that we now think it might be unusual. And in fact, the term lesbian, meaning in terms of a phrase for same-sex desire, wasn't really known in Australia till much, much later. And you know, in your introduction, you talked about Lesbia identifying herself as bisexual. But in fact, again, that's a terminology that only came into parlance much, much later. And one of the things that I really like about researching and writing this book is, you know, we think a lot about the Anzacs and they're venerated in all kinds of ways, and they're often held up as the sort of zenith of Australian masculinity. But in fact, sexual attitudes in that period were much more complex and much more fluid than we might think. And there's a kind of queer underbelly running through that whole period, which I think is absolutely fascinating.
8: Now, when Lesbia was a child, her father went to look for work and never returned. What did she say about being raised by a single mother without a man calling the shots?
9: She writes a tremendous poem called

0: Fatherless, where essentially she says, well, look, I was raised by women, you know, surrounded by women. I never had a man telling me what to do or what to say. And the final line is, I think my own thoughts in my woman's head, which is very much the attitude that she evinced all through her life. She was incredibly strong-willed and incredibly determined that not only should she be able to live a full life, but women should be able to live a full life. Most of her most intense relationships were with women.
1: Despite her heart condition, or maybe because of it, she got herself into Melbourne University's law school. Can you tell us about her encounters with the young future PM Robert Menzies that you mentioned earlier?
0: Yeah, so Melbourne University in the years immediately before the First World War, it's a very exclusive, privileged organisation. It's starting to allow female students, and they're still quite rare, and they're often looked down upon both the male lecturers and the male students. And in 1914, as the First World War begins, there begins to be political tumult amongst the students, and Lesbia is very much associated with the radical students who are sceptical about the war and want to have debates about it. Robert Menzies is very much associated with the conservative students, and he's kind of interesting figure at that time, that he's very young, he's very thin, he's already recognised as a future leader by students of the university, but as well as being passionately devoted to politics, he's also passionately devoted to poetry, which he's incredibly bad at. And so there's one of the things I found when I was researching it, there's one of the local papers was running a competition in which people could write in and nominate Australia's greatest poets. And somebody wrote in and nominated Robert Gordon Menzies. And it's clearly a joke from other students who are sort of making fun of these sort of very pompous poems that he's publishing in the Melbourne University student magazines. And so at one point, he and Lesbia have a public debate about the nature of social change and where it might come from. And Menzies is putting a conservative view and Lesbia is putting a radical view. And it's a really terrific encounter, both because they represent different political ideals, but also they just represent different ways of thinking about the world and about poetry. Lesbia is a radical modernist poet who's trying to think of different poetic forms to represent this sort of new age that's dawning, whereas even as a young man, Robert Menzies is both politically conservative but very aesthetically conservative as well. So, yeah, it's a great little encounter.
1: After studying at Melbourne University's law school, why did she then abandon the profession and take up a job as a clothing machinist?
0: She had been very religious as a young girl. By the time she comes to university, she's essentially lost her faith in God, but become increasingly interested in social affairs. And she's involved with a group called the Free Religious Fellowship that is trying to find, I guess, secular alternatives to religion. And so she's developed an almost Tolstoyan attitude that intellectuals shouldn't simply batten off the labour of others, but should be involved in producing things in and of themselves. And so she has a kind of pacifist opposition to the outbreak of war, but she also falls in love with a friend of her brother's who's a young soldier going off to Gallipoli. And when he is killed in Gallipoli, she has a very intense response that comes through in all of these poems, where she really starts to wonder about the nature of morality and the purpose of life in a post-religious world. And she also feels very guilty, I think, about being in a relatively privileged position where people are dying in the mud of France. And so she goes to work in a clothing factory, partly to be amongst ordinary people, but increasingly because she's becoming convinced by radical ideas, particularly those associated with the famous industrial

0: Workers of the World, or the Wobblies, who are organising in the factories. And so she begins to organise in a clothing factory and to organise the young women who are in there.
1: So obviously it inspired her politics and a change within her views, but also how did it inspire her writing?
0: Yeah, I mean, this is fascinating because her poetry in the factory, I think, is absolutely gorgeous. And the factory is a place where all of these sort of contradictions are coming together. So there is a enormous anxiety in society about the young working class women who are starting to work out of home for the first time. They're no longer under the control of their parents or other people. And so the newspapers are full of this kind of concern about the sexuality of factory girls and the fact that they might be having sex out of marriage and so on and so forth. And Lesbia's poems are these great little observations about what these young women are saying, what these young women are doing. And they are political poems, but not in a kind of didactic or moralistic sense. Over and over again, she's sort of capturing the vitality and the humour and the sexuality of these young women and hinting at the way it's cramped and restricted by the tedium of working in a factory. And at the same time, she's increasingly involved as a trade union leader. And one of the things she's trying to do is find ways to get these young women directly involved in a politics from which they are alienated from. So, you know, as a unionist, one of the things that she does is she asks the women, who is it you would like to hear from? You know, we can have lectures in these union halls. We can have any speaker you want. Who would you like to hear for? And the women nominate a doctor who is a specialist on sexual education and sexually transmitted infections. And it's this kind of fantastic little vignette of the way that Lesbia is just incredibly attuned to where these young women are at, the things that they are interested in, and how those might relate to the world around them. And then in her poetry, she's trying to find a language to express these yearnings that these women have. And if you think about conventional Australian or Anglophile poetry, it's not normally dedicated to, I don't know, you know, larrikin factory girls clowning around on the factory floor. So this new subject matter is connected with a new and innovative way of writing Australian poetry.
1: You're listening to Nightlife. I'm speaking with Jeff Sparrow, who is the author of Somewhere Here, The Future's Head, a biography of a little-known Australian poet and novelist, Lesbia Hartford. Now, Jeff, Lesbia was most active as a writer between 1914 and 1923. So you'd better set the scene for us and give us a sense of the upheaval at that time and what was going on in her world in a little bit more detail.
0: This was a period of tremendous tumult. You know, the whole sort of period after the turn of the century, to think, you know, people are grappling with the meaning of Freud's discovery of the unconscious, but it's also a period of tremendous social conflicts culminating in the Russian Revolution. It's also a period of, well, the First World War, which really shatters the way people had previously thought about the relationships between developed states. You have the most advanced countries in the world using this technology not for the benefit of their population, but to slaughter people in the trenches. And immediately after the First World War, of course, you have an epidemic of Spanish flu that sweeps across Europe, comes to Australia, and is responsible for, well, millions more deaths as well. So it is this period of tremendous upheaval, tremendous change. And in that time, there is a sense amongst all kinds of people, but it's very much epitomised in Lesbia's writing and work, the sense that there are possibilities for a different way to live, a different kind of sexuality, a different kind of art, and a different kind of society. And that's really what her career is dedicated to.
1: And where is her poetry coming from, and what is it for? Did she ever seek to have her poems published?
0: Most of her poetry was just shared with friends. She would often include it in letters that she would send to them. She kept a series of poetry notebooks where, you know, they're now in the Mitchell Library in New South Wales. You can see these handwritten poems, but she only had a very small number of poems published during her life. And that's partly, I think, because she was conscious about how out of step she was with the poetic mainstream. So, you know, one of the things that she insisted is that poetry should be capable of dealing with the new world that was dawning in the 20th century, and that so many Australian poets, well, Menzies, for example, was a really great example, are much more comfortable writing about ancient Greece or ancient Rome or these classical antecedents in this sort of very mannered and traditional poetry than they were in writing about, I don't know, the streets of Melbourne or the streets of Sydney. But Australians often forget that as early as 1900, Australia was one of the most urbanised countries in the world, with the vast majority of Australians living in cities in Melbourne or Sydney, and quite big cities by the standards of the time. And yet a whole lot of the literature was very focused on these narratives about the bush, about, you know, the colonial past, and so on and so forth. And Lesbia was very much a poet of the cities, of the new relationships that were developing amongst people who were, you know, living in the slums of Melbourne and Sydney, or working in factories, or dealing with a kind of landscape that was intensely commodified. In some ways, she is writing about the world that we take for granted today, but at the time it was new and challenging. And for a lot of poets and writers, it simply wasn't something that you could write about. You know, poetry wasn't meant to discuss factory girls or sexuality, or, you know, Lesbia writes some three poems about menstruation. It's just not a subject that other poets of the day would write about.
1: And her poems suggest she was quite optimistic about modernism. Where did that come from, and what were the possibilities she saw?
0: Right. So she's writing in this time of change. She's writing in a period where all of the assumptions from an earlier generation have been shattered. I mean, think about the effects of the First World War and what that meant for the way people thought about how nations related to each other. Think about something like the discovery of the unconscious and the way it changes the way that we think about ourself and our sexuality. For a lot of writers and political thinkers, this was a period of tremendous anxiety, and the changes that were taking place were entirely to be regretted. Whereas for Lesbia, her attitude was, okay, there's all sorts of things that are wrong with the modern world. You know, the First World War has unleashed this tremendous violence that's being inflicted on, you know, millions of people. But we can see in these changes the basis for what a different world might look like. And she would talk about that in terms of politics. So she was tremendously enthusiastic about the prospects of, you know, ordinary people taking control and building a different kind of society in which workers had much more of a say, but also in terms of sexuality. And so she's writing poems in which she's addressing the woman that she loved and saying that, you know, one day in the future, these kind of relationships will be honoured and treasured.
1: Let's talk about those relationships. She had a passionate affair with Guido Baracchi. How did they meet? What did she see in him, and do you have any of her poems she wrote about him?
0: Guido Baracchi came from a very wealthy family and was a man of, as they say at the time, independent means, who had been studying at the University of Melbourne and had been at Trinity College. And I mean, you get a sense of his politics and his ideas by noting the very first time he got himself in trouble at university. He wrote an article for the Trinity College magazine called "The Art of Picking Up," which was, as the name describes, was about
1: Version of the game, right?
0: Right. Except, of course, expressed in the sort of vocabulary of early Fabian socialism. So the idea was that young people didn't need formal introductions. They could just meet each other and establish kind of relationships. So he becomes interested in socialism. He becomes something of a radical, but he's always a bit of a dilettante. And when he meets Lesbia for the first time, he's met someone who who knows a lot more about radical politics than he does and is much more serious about it. I mean, she's working in a factory because she wants to be involved in the trade union movement. After meeting her, he tries to get a job in a boot factory, and he lasts for like 3 days because it's, you know, it's such a shock to the system. But under her influence, you know, he causes an enormous scandal at Melbourne University by writing an anti-war poem, and then eventually leaves and becomes a radical himself. But of course, he's also a notorious philanderer, and at the same time as he's having a passionate affair with Lesbia, he's also in a relationship with the novelist Catherine Susanna Pritchard and a third woman who he unexpectedly eventually marries. And so a lot of Lesbia's poetry from this time is involved in trying to disentangle these complicated relationships and trying to work out how these affairs that she's embroiled in relate to the politics of the time. I mean, one of the interesting things about this period is for Australians, the Russian Revolution, its impact in Australian society was as much to do with sexuality as it was to do with politics. So both conservatives and radicals see the Russian Revolution in terms of ideas of free love, because the Russians have introduced no-fault divorce. And so this is this period when people are rethinking how they might relate to each other. Eventually, however, Lesbia recognizes that Guido is never going to give her the kind of relationship she wants. And one of the poems she writes about him goes like this. He looks in my heart, and the image there is himself, himself, than himself more fair. And he thinks of my heart as a mirror clear to reflect the image I hold most dear. But my heart is much more like a stream, I think, where my lover may come when he needs to drink. And my heart is a stream that seems asleep, but the tranquil waters run strong and deep. They reflect the image that seems most fair, but their meaning and purpose are otherwhere. He may come, my lover, but lie on the drink, but gaze at his image and smile and drink, while the hidden waters run strong and free, unheeded, unguessed at, the soul of me. So,
1: yeah,
0: you know.
1: Yeah, wow. That's relatable.
0: Right, yeah. And one of the things about her poetry, she's a modernist poet from who died nearly 100 years ago, but her poetry is incredibly accessible and clear and seems really contemporary, and that's one of the things I like about it.
1: And these relationships, her loves during her short life, inspired much of her writing. Can you tell us about another one of her big loves, the philosopher Katie Lush?
0: So this is really Lesbia's great love, I think, and many of her most beautiful poems are written in praise of Katie Lush, who is a philosophy tutor at the University of Melbourne, slightly older than Lesbia and more established. Lesbia meets her just before she goes to university and falls almost immediately in love with her and writes this stream of love poems directed to her, incredibly passionate erotic poems about this older woman who she admires and thinks is absolutely gorgeous. And it's a difficult relationship for a biographer to kind of untangle, because we don't have any correspondence between them, and the documentation is very, very scanty. And mostly what we have is Lesbia's poetry over the years, which, again, incredibly passionate. It's clear that Katie means an immense amount to her. But it's also clear that Katie does not want to have the kind of relationship that Lesbia wants to have with her. So they remain friends throughout their entire life. But Lesbia's poetry sort of oscillates between these sort of passionate praise poems about Katie, but also these despairing poems about the fact that Katie doesn't want her in the way that Lesbia wants Katie. And again, it's this sort of glimpse. This is all happening, you know, during the First World War, and it's a glimpse of a different side to the whole sort of Anzac mythos, this era when, you know, a woman was just writing these beautiful love poetry directed towards another woman.
1: You're listening to Nightlife. We're speaking with Jeff Sparrow, who is the author of Somewhere Here, The Future's Hid, a biography of novelist and poet Lesbia Hartford. Now, Jeff, Lesbia also wrote novels as well as poems. What about The Invaluable Mystery, the novel she wrote? Did she hope that would be published?
0: Yeah, so this is...

0: considerably later. It's in the aftermath of the First World War. It's after she's been involved trying to establish revolutionary groups both in Australia and in Sydney, and those groups have been more or less crushed. And she's met the man. She goes on to marry a guy called Patrick Harford, or at least that's how he presents himself as being called. And she moves back to Melbourne and decides that instead of activism, she's going to devote herself back to writing. And she sets out to write a novel. And it's not necessarily clear why it is that she decides to write a novel rather than poetry. It may well be that she thought that this might be provide a basis on which she could make a living. It's just that the novel she writes is completely unpublishable. I mean, it's unpublishable partly because it's a sort of fictionalized account of her own experiences as a political radical in Sydney in 1918. So it's a novel that's set in the First World War in Sydney. It's about the internment of Germans who were rounded up as illegal aliens and imprisoned in quite brutal conditions. And it's also about relationships among the small group of socialists in Sydney. And in a very conservative Australia, these are not subjects that any commercial publisher is going to take on. But as well as that, she writes this novel in a very different way than anyone else is writing novels at the time. She's influenced by European modernist novels. And so one of the things that she does is that she makes this a novel that explores the nature of representation itself. So the main character is a great reader. Lesby talks about the books she reads and does, and has this really interesting parallel between the way she understands what's happening in the world and her actual experiences in this very sort of bleak period of repression during the First World War. And then she also does this really interesting sort of fracturing of time and place. So even though the book is set in the early years of the First World War, most of the material that she puts in it comes from later in the war. And so there's a very sort of bleak mood of kind of this grinding repression in wartime Sydney that the characters are trying to grapple with. Now, I think this is a book that it's 10, 20, 30 years ahead of its time. It reminds me a lot of Christina Stead, who would, you know, another early Australian modernist novel, but it's much, much earlier. And of course, she couldn't get it published. It was a topic that was completely unintelligible for an Australian audience, and a style of novel that was almost completely unintelligible. And so, you know, it was not accepted by anyone during her lifetime.
1: When was it eventually accepted?
0: So it was lost. So after her death, when her papers were scattered, it was believed that it was entirely lost. And in the 1980s, Sydney academics discovered it buried in the archives of the Commonwealth Literary Fund and published a version of it in the late 1980s, which, I mean, just an extraordinary sort of act of aesthetic rediscovery of this lost novel from the 1920s.
1: So Lesbia Harford was fairly unknown in her lifetime, and she died penniless. When did her writing start to get some recognition? Was it when that novel was discovered and published in the 80s or prior to that?
0: So she was ensconced in a coterie of people who went on to become important literary figures. I mentioned Catherine Susanna Pritchard, but Lesbia was very close with the critic Nettie Palmer, who's a famous Australian critic. Mm-hmm. In fact, Lesbia and Nettie had a relationship when they were very young, and Nettie championed Lesbia's writing after her death and played a major role in getting an edition of her books published an edition of her poetry published in 1941. But again, even then, it was so far ahead of its time, it was very difficult for people to sort of make sense of it in a different political context. And so it was only much later that the poet and And writer Marjorie Pizer, along with Drusilla Majeska, brought an edition of Lesbia's poems in, I think, 1985. And it was that that brought Lesbia to a new audience. And since then, there's been this sort of growing recognition. It's almost like this sort of cult.

0: cult-like fervor amongst people who find her, both because her life is so extraordinary, but also her writing is so unlike anything else in the Australian canon. And one of the difficulties people have had with it, I think, is that a lot of the poetry is very entwined with Lesbia's life and activities. And so without much knowledge of the events around her, a lot of it has been kind of difficult to understand. Even though the poetry itself is written quite simply, it doesn't use the sort of complex intertextuality that we might associate with European modernism. But one of the reasons I wanted to write a biography was to make the context in which this poetry and her novel appeared more accessible to readers. So, you know, that's one of the points of this book, I think. It's partly that her life is an amazing story in and of itself, but it allows you to sort of appreciate this body of work, which I don't think has received the acknowledgement that it deserves.
1: And why do you feel all this time later that her life and writing is particularly relevant now? We touched on it right at the start of our conversation, but let's just elaborate a little bit more on that.
0: Yeah, so I think her writing was a response to the beginning of an era that we are now experiencing the end of. That is, that she really writes in a lot of ways. You can say that the 20th century really starts with the First World War. That's what inducts Australia into, you know, the status quo that we take for granted, the kinds of political system that we have, the kinds of aesthetic models that we have, the kinds of ways that Australians associate with Australia, that all came into place after the First World War. Well, I think the stability that Australia knew through that period is now coming to an end. I mean, we're in a time now where the institutions that were created in that time are beginning to fall apart. The political parties that once seemed to sort of dominate the landscape are increasingly unable to attract people in the way that they once did. The political landscape looks a lot more unstable. We are grappling with what might it mean to write poetry or novels in the era of climate change or in the era of AI. What kind of literary forms might enable us to come to terms with the particular conjunction that we exist with today? And, you know, I'm not saying that Lesbia Harford has all of the answers for the modern era, but it's really interesting seeing what it was like to grapple with the coming of modernity from our perspective, where those institutions that Lesbia was encountering for the first time are now beginning to fall apart. So that's the way I think that her life, even though in some ways it seems such a long way away from our own, I think it actually holds a sort of a mirror up to some of the challenges that we face in a really interesting way.
1: Jeff, thank you so much for joining Nightlife tonight.
0: Thanks for having me.
1: That was Jeff Sparrow, who is the author of Somewhere Here, The Future's Hid, the biography of poet and novelist Lesbia Harford.
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1: You're listening to Nightlife. Greta Lee Jackson here, filling in for Suzanne. She'll be back tomorrow night. Coming up shortly, it'll be the Mighty Challenge. So make sure you give me a call after the news to play. Hope you've been studying, because the categories, once again, are cocktails. We've also got initials and acronyms. We've got Hollywood heroes, India, Pakistan, Bangladesh and Sri Lanka, and, of course, the week that was. So that number is 1-300-800-222 if you don't know it already. And get in line to play while the news is on. That's a good tip, I reckon. And coming up after that, our US correspondent Andrew Romano will have the latest on the big stories coming out of the US.

0: USA, like why trade talks with Canada collapsed so quickly over the last few days, and what's next for tech giant Meta after they agreed to a multi-billion dollar settlement payout instead of going to trial over allegations that Facebook and Instagram were deliberately designed to keep kids hooked. And we're also going to talk about what made Dolly Parton one of the rare unifiers of Americans across the political divide. Oh, but first, we're going to head to one of Australia's capital cities. Where will it be?
1: This Week in... Darwin.
0: We're going straight to the top now. The top end, that is, where rallies are reaching the finish line, mangoes are raining down, and renewables are being replaced in part of the National Data Centre plan. With me is Drive presenter on ABC Darwin, Adam Steer. Hello again, Adam.
2: Hi, Greta. How are you doing?
3: Yeah, good, thank you. So, look, this first story that we're going to talk about, I'm so relieved you are, because last week I made a little bit of a embarrassing error, not being completely up to date on the situation regarding data centres all over Australia. But you got a scoop the other day. Can you tell me what happened?
2: Yeah, so the National Cabinet, so that's the premiers, the prime minister, the chief ministers, all the leaders of the country were meeting this week to nut out a couple of issues, one of which was the federal government wanted a blanket uniform federal approach to data centres. So for those that aren't aware what the data centres are, these are the...
3: It's probably just me, Adam.
2: But they are gigantic things. And this week, the federal government wanted this uniform approach. And one of the big concerns is about how much power these data centres use, which is far more power than anything else that we use in the whole entire country. And the government wanted all of the power to be renewable. Well, the Northern Territory managed to get an exemption. The Chief Minister called into the Drive program this week, straight out of National Cabinet, in a good scoop.
4: We know there is enough Beetaloo gas to power this nation for 200 years and support our allies in the region. So to be able to underpin data centres in the Territory with Beetaloo gas is significant. And those points of difference, it's so important that they were recognised, and I thank the federal government, the Prime Minister and my state and territory counterparts for really recognising that. In the Territory, we have state-owned generation, transmission and distribution. We are not connected to the national electricity market.
2: And so fracked gas, so gas that's coming from on-ground gas, will be allowed to power the proposed data centres of the Northern Territory. One of the proposed data centres is worth $40 billion. That's $40 billion with a B. And it will be by the company that runs Claude, which is one of the big AI search engines. I understand it will be the size of 90 football fields. It is a huge thing, and it will be built on the greater outskirts of Darwin. $40 billion. Obviously, that's going to require a lot of workmen to work here for a while. But then, like we've seen with the gas and oil boom, what happens after that? So we get thousands of people to come and build these big infrastructures. And then once they're finished, they all leave. And you're sort of left with an economic cliff at the other end. So we'll see what happens there. And of course, there's questions about how much water is going to be used, how much power is going to be used. And if they are building a $40 billion infrastructure, then what is we as the Northern Territory, what can we get out of them? Can they build us a new hospital? Maybe they could build us a stadium so we could become the 20th AFL license. Who knows? This is a big issue around the country because there's at least 255 proposed data centres of various sizes to be built everywhere across the country, and they use so much water and they use so much power. So we'll see what happens.
3: Okay, and just quickly, what were locals saying after you spoke to the minister?
2: There was a mixed reaction. Some saying, come on, you've got to allow these data centres in here. This is the new way forward. It's good for the economy. And others saying, no, they are a giant pollutant and they will be bad for the environment. And I don't care how many workers are coming. We are against that. We don't want to get extra cancer from the data centres, which is what they were alluding to. So fairly split.
3: Now to something I always love chatting about, and because it's one of the few times you can say an expletive on the radio because the context permits it. The shitbox rally this year ended in Darwin this Friday. So it ended today. What happened?
2: It's an extraordinary adventure. More than 250 teams with these cars, as you call them, shitboxes. So they are second-hand cars worth no more than $1,500. Each team has to get a sponsorship or a raise at least $5,000. All of the money goes to the Cancer Council. And this time around, they travelled 3,700 kilometres from Adelaide to Darwin. Well, that might be difficult enough if you were going up on the Stuart Highway up the guts of Australia. It becomes much more difficult when they did it mostly on the dirt, including the Unadatta track.
3: Really?
2: These very old cars. And if you can remember what it's like traveling on an old car or in an old corrugated or rough gravel road, the car's often fallen to bits. And so they did. I think they lost 34 cars out of the more than 240 that started, where they just gave up the ghost. They arrived in Darwin last Friday, and I have never seen a bunch of happier, more dusty people in my life. You know, some of those cars, I went, what did you learn? Some of those cars are quite small, an old, you know, Daihatsu from the year 2000, and two men are in there and they said, yeah, our elbows have been touching for a week, we've been going over these dusty things, but, you know, we've got to know each other and we're really happy. And all of the money, of course, was all the money is raised for the Cancer Council. There were a few, for those that know their older cars, there were a few Ford Capris. Now, these were the two-door convertible cheap cars that Ford produced in the very early 90s. So there was three of them left. I couldn't even believe it. One of them was the first car that arrived. It was called the Cheap Mustang. It had, you know, rally car finishiata around it, but no roof at all. And I put my microphone across to the two men, very dusty, and I said, what was the hardest day of the trip? And they said, when it rained, because the roof didn't work.
3: Oh, no. Yeah, look, did you see any Holden Barinas? I haven't seen any on the road for a year, because I was going to say that was my first ever car, and I'm thinking that they all ended up in the shitbox rally.
2: Yeah, lots of Holden Barinas, quite a few, of course, old Fords, Ford Commodores, or Ford Falcons and Holden Commodores. The oldest car was a 1972 Hillman Hunter, which I don't think were even good cars in the first place, and no air conditioning. Imagine that.
3: Oh, boy.
2: Only 3,700 kilometres. But the beautiful story was these two men who arrived. They were called the Richies, so they were dressed up like Richies. Benoit, and they were in this big old Volvo that had one of those old car phones with the curly whirly cord in it. So I was talking to them as they're coming through the finish line. And then a young man jumps out and he's very happy. Hooray, hooray, hooray. Turns out he's one of the sons of one of the drivers. And he had flown up from Sydney to say, Dad, you're my greatest hero. What transpired was this young man who was at university had just finished chemotherapy himself.
5: He's been doing rallies for the last 9 years or so, I think. And he, 4 days after I turned 18, I actually got diagnosed with cancer. And I had my last chemo 6 months ago. And so it was kind of a really special moment to me that for the last 9 years, my dad's really been raising money to help support me, even though he didn't really realise it at the time. And I just wanted to come here, surprise him for all the work that he's done, and I'm absolutely so proud of him. My dad is absolute my hero.
2: And so the dad bursts into tears and says, no, son, you're my greatest hero.
6: He said that I was his hero. It's the other way around. He was diagnosed 5 days before the start of his year 12 exams. He still sat 5 of 7 of them and didn't sit the last two because he was actually in the chemotherapy ward. So, yeah, I've got nothing on the bravery and the courage that my son has.
2: They're crying, I'm crying, everybody's crying, and it was a beautiful moment.
3: And best design or best decorated car and costumes, was it the Richies or were there some contenders?
2: There was a few, that Chinese website Temu, where you can get everything cheap now, they got a workover. I mean, there was helmets that looked like disco balls. There was a lot of sparkly dresses. There was people dressed like animals, other people dressed like superheroes. Hard to tell. Everyone had a good time. Sort of something I think you should do on your bucket list before you die is, you know, drive somewhere weird, because they're driving off track, right? They're not on the main highways. And it's all raising money for a good cause. It seems like a lovely event. Everybody's smiling at the end.
3: Yeah, totally, especially if they've made it to Darwin.

0: it about the census. We're still talking about it, and apparently Darwin is talking a lot about mangoes. Should mangoes be in the census form?
1: Well, so we are in the change of season. So we're moving from the dry season where it's perfect, endless summer days every day, to the beginning of the build-up where it starts to get a little more moist and unstable is the word that the Bureau of Meteorology uses. But it starts to just get a little bit more...
0: Describing my toddler, actually, moist and unstable, yep.
1: Things get a bit tetchy, it gets a bit sweaty. Mango madness, the tropo season is about to occur. This is before the wet season. What that means is that there's mangoes everywhere. I was just walking through a park yesterday and there was just mangoes literally falling out of the sky from all of the trees that are just in the public parks, mangoes everywhere. And so during the census, our social media team went out and they thought, you know, there's some different questions we should be asking in the census, including this one.
2: How many mangoes has your household consumed in a year?
3: Probably about 10, I would say.
4: Probably triple that.
2: About 30?
4: Include my horse. He's an off the tree. So, yeah, except me as a member of the household.
5: Well, we consume a lot. We go and pick mangoes at someone's orchard. So we've got a big supply. We'd consume 100 mangoes in a year. We dry them. We do all sorts of things with them.
6: I believe like 20 mangoes. We don't really eat that much mangoes.
7: Oh my goodness, how many don't we eat in a year, right? It's Darwin. We have the best mangoes.
2: Do you reckon you'd be hitting 100?
7: Maybe not quite 100. There's only two of us in our house, but maybe 50.
1: Lillian Watkins reporting there. So there you go. Some of the local residents in the top end reckon they're eating more than 100 mangoes a year, bathing in the mangoes. I mean, if you love mangoes, come up here, right? Granted, this is the time to do it. They're beautiful.
0: Oh, I don't love going to the supermarket and seeing them for a hefty price when you can't give them away in Darwin, but anyway.
1: Yeah, and you know, if you are the owner of a toddler at the moment, then the other advantage up here at the moment is it's hot and warm all the time. And, you know, I imagine during winter you've been taking on and off all those clothes of the toddler. Mm. You don't have to do it up here. They can just run around with their shoes on, hardly anything.
0: Yeah. Yeah, good. Yes, and long nude summer. Sounds good. Thanks, Adam.
1: See ya.
0: Adam Steer, ABC Darwin Drive presenter there. You're listening to Nightlife. Coming up, it's the Mighty Challenge. So while the news is on, I suggest that you get in line to play 1-300-800-222. I would love to have a chat. Well, not too long of a chat, just a little bit of a g'day, how you going? And then we'll get on with the questions. But before we do that and head to the news, I love a bit of Huey Lewis.

0: Lewis and the news. If this is it, you're listening to Night Live. Greta Lee Jackson filling in for Suzanne. Coming up, the mighty challenge, the number to play, 1-300-800-222. Please get in line to play. And then after that, Andrew Romano. That's all coming up. And then we might have a bit of a chat about street names.
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2: News. Hello, I'm Simon Lauder. The Multicultural Community Services of Central Australia says families across the Northern Territory are receiving reports of relatives dying in the catastrophic flooding along the Nepal-Tibet border. Officials say the death toll there is now close to 500 people, with more than 1,500 people from 30 countries unaccounted for, including at least 38 Australians. Nepali community leader and service chairperson Mona Ulak says the scale of the disaster is unimaginable.
3: In Alice Springs, we have already come across with few families who lost their family members. One has missing brother and not contactable at all. And one young lady believed to have lost her mother's side and father's side, entire family washed away.
2: The United Nations has begun sending emergency supplies into flood-devastated regions of Nepal. Displaced families, women and young children are still waiting for relief after the catastrophic flooding and mudslides along the Nepal-Tibet border. A landslide-formed lake raised fears it would overflow, causing further flooding, briefly halting rescue efforts, which have now resumed. The Red Cross estimates more than 90,000 people have been affected by the disaster. UNICEF Nepal's Brina Shrestha says children are the priority.
4: UNICEF is on the ground. We're working with the government and partners to assess the situation, to understand what it is that children and families need, and to respond accordingly. But our priority, first and foremost, is the children, to make sure that they're safe, protected, and eventually able to recover from this disaster.
2: Iran has urged other countries not to enforce new US sanctions against Tehran. Iran's foreign ministry describes the measures as illegal and state terrorism. It says countries that take part in the sanctions are helping impose one state's will on independent nations. Tehran says it will use all available means to defend itself against what it calls a combined US and Israeli military and economic assault. Back home in the Property Council says Victorian jobs would be at risk if the state government goes ahead with its proposed work from home legislation. Business groups are once again calling for the draft laws to be scrapped as Parliament continues debating amendments. Premier Ben Carroll says the laws will be passed before the November election and come into effect from July next year. The Victorian Director of the Property Council, Kath Evans, says she's concerned about the economic impact.
5: We already have the highest unemployment rate of any state in Australia. We need policies that attract investment to this state and create new jobs. We call on the government to abolish this legislation and move forward with sensible policy initiatives.
2: One Nation's leader in Western Australia says a win in the Secret Harbour by-election wouldn't necessarily provide a template for future campaigns. The minor party is eyeing off its first lower house seat in WA in Saturday's poll. It's being watched closely as the first by-election battle between One Nation and Labor this year. The party's WA leader, Rod Caddy, says he's feeling confident.
6: I don't think you can ever put a template really on anything. Every area is different. Different demographics where you live, you need to make sure you're getting your messaging right so that you are, you know, talking to the people directly on the things that matter to them most.
2: In the AFL, a miss after the siren saw the Western Bulldogs hold on against Collingwood in the first ever wild card final. ABC Sports' Corbin Middlemass reports.
7: Tim Membry marked and had the ball in his hand as the final siren went, with the Bulldogs up by 4 points. He had the game and the season of two clubs on his boot. His drop punt faded to the right, handing the Bulldogs a spot in an elimination final and a 3-point victory, while ending his team season and subsequently the career of 375-game veteran Steele Sidebottom. It was a pulsating wildcard final, with the lead changing four times in time on in the final term. Ultimately, the Bulldogs on the right side of it and advance to week two of the finals. Earlier, the lead swung five times in the opening quarter before the Bulldogs twice got out beyond 20, only for Collingwood to peg them back. Corbin Middlemass, ABC Sport, Melbourne.
2: And in the NRL, Penrith is back in first spot for now after a 24-10 win over Canterbury Bankstown at Western Sydney Stadium. And Manly Warringah defeated the bottom of the table, St George Illawarra Dragons, 44 points to 10. You're up to date with the very latest ABC News.
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0: Hello, great to be with you this Friday night. Greta Lee Jackson filling in for Suzanne one last time, and she is back tomorrow. Coming up, we've got Andrew Romano, our mate in the States, with all the latest on the big stories coming out of the US. But first, it's the Mighty Challenge. 1-300-800-222. That's the number to call to play. We have a few open lines. You've got a good shot at getting through tonight. Last Friday was pretty hectic. I'm not sure that everybody got through, so you have a chance tonight. 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
0: It sure is the Mighty Challenge this Friday, the 28th of August. And the categories are the week that was, of course, also cocktails, India, Pakistan, Bangladesh and Sri Lanka, Hollywood and initials and acronyms. And first up is Mario in Lemire. Hello, Mario.
14: Good morning.
0: Good morning to you, Mario. Which category would you like to begin with?
14: Could you repeat them again? I missed them.
0: Of course. The week that was, cocktails, India, Pakistan, Bangladesh and Sri Lanka. That's a single category. Hollywood and initials and acronyms.
14: We'll go Hollywood this time.
0: Sure.
14: I'll try and get one.
0: Yeah, good luck to you, Mario, and I really do appreciate you calling first, calling early. That's always good. Okay, so which surname beginning with the letter W appears on the Hollywood Walk of Fame more than any other surname?
14: Oh, dear. With W, William?
0: Correct. It is Williams. That is right. Mario, you've got one.
14: Yeah, lucky.
0: Would you like to stay here or would you like to move to a different category?
14: We'll go to India, Pakistan, Bangladesh.
0: And Sri Lanka, sure.
14: And Sri Lanka, we'll go there, see what happens there.
0: Okay. In 1952, India won its first ever test match at Chepauk Stadium in which city?
14: It was India, so it wasn't Ceylon or Sri Lanka.
0: Mm-hmm. It was India.
14: I'm going to say Delhi.
0: It is not Delhi.
14: All right.
0: Good on you, Mario. Thank you. You got one.
14: I'm a winner.
0: Yes. Everyone's a winner. You get a participation award, Mario.
14: That's it. Thank you very much.
0: No, thank you. We've got Adam James in Hobart. Hello.
10: Hello there, young lady.
0: Hello. Well, I'm not so young, Adam. I've got a young voice, but I'm not as young as you think. I don't have a lot of knowledge, so maybe that's why people think I'm young. Maybe you do, Adam James. Do I pronounce both names?
10: Yeah, that's my name.
0: Yeah, okay. Like George Michael in Arrested Development?
10: I don't know. May I have the next question, please?
0: Sure. Okay. The question is, in 1952, India won its first ever test match at Chepauk Stadium in which city?
10: I can only think of two Indian cities, and we've already had one asked, haven't we?
0: We've had Delhi. It's not Delhi.
10: It's not New Delhi. I'll just have to have a guess and say Bombay.
0: No, it is not. It is not Bombay.
10: Thank you.
0: Oh, thanks. Thanks for waiting, Adam James, and speak to you next time. John in Ashfield.
11: Oh, how are you, Greta? How are you going?
0: Oh, well, thank you, John. How are you?
11: Yeah, pretty good, thank you. Lovely to talk to you again on another early Saturday morning.
0: As
11: Come
0: always.
11: Around too quick.
0: That's right. It really did. It does feel like it was just last Friday. It really does.
11: And we're almost at the end of August. Oh, where well, that's going to, I don't know.
0: Do you know, why does August get so crazy? I feel like every August it's just packed to the brim. Do you agree?
11: Yeah, so much happening it is what it is. So we just have to make do the best we can.
0: And plan our Christmas holidays. That's what I'm doing. That's what I'm thinking.
11: Thank goodness it's a couple of months down the track, but we'll have to start getting our thinking caps on quite soon.
0: That's right. And, you know, my problem is I always leave it too late and everything's always booked out, of course. So I'm trying to do things a little bit differently. This year, John.
11: Oh, you're not the only one. Everybody does. That's for sure.
0: And one of the things I am doing differently is a less chaotic quiz, John. So I'm going to try and keep on the topic.
11: You're doing a great job anyway. Suzanne will be very proud of you.
0: Oh, thank you. That's very, very kind. Yeah, we love our Suzanne. We're looking forward to having her back. But, you know, it's been fun hanging out with you guys and minding the show.
11: It's fabulous entertainment. Every Friday night, I really get a kick out of it.
0: Lovely. Thank you, John. Yeah. Well, let's see if you know the answer to this question. So we are in the category India, Pakistan, Bangladesh and Sri Lanka. The question is, in 1952, India won its first ever test match at Chepauk Stadium in which city?
11: We've had
0: Bombay and we've had Delhi.
11: Yeah, what about Calcutta?
0: It is not Calcutta.
11: Oh, okay. Okay, lovely to talk to you, Greta.
0: As always, John, thank you so much. Speak next time.
11: Talk to you again soon.
0: Goodbye.
11: Okay, bye-bye.
0: Oh, come on, Tony. Come on, Tony.
15: Oh, Greta, how are you going?
0: Good. Thank you for sending that caricature earlier.
15: Now you know what I look like.
0: Yes.
15: I haven't changed.
0: You haven't changed at all. Yes, it was very, very enlightening to see that. And I'm so happy you love it so much. Our portraiture chat, that caricature. Now, I know that you love golf, or at one point you loved golf.
15: I do love golf. I do love cricket as well, and I'd be amiss if Jim Maxwell was listening and I couldn't answer this because I'm a cricket tragic as well.
0: Oh.
15: I think Chepauk Stadium is in Chennai.
0: That is correct. That is correct. Yes. I would have also accepted Madras, Chennai. Well done, Tony. Mm. Now, would you like to stay here or move on?
15: I'll try my... Well, it's not my favourite because I haven't been doing too well lately, but I'll go for the week that was.
0: Oh, sure.
15: Been studying hard.
0: Okay, good. Well, this is a rather obscure question, just a disclaimer.
15: Oh, no. Okay. You do obscure questions.
0: Yes, I know. I do. Well, it's not this one. This particular one is not me, but I still can't. We're not going to throw anyone under the bus here. Tony, okay?
15: Okay.
0: So here we go. Peter Cullen, who died this week at the age of 85, was best known as the voice of which Transformer?
15: Oh, God. I never played Transformers either, so I have no idea. I will go Oh, let's go to the Arnie one. I'll do the Terminator.
0: The Terminator. Was he a Transformer?
15: No.
0: No. I was going to say.
15: Oh, well, I'll go and play a game of golf, I think.
0: Oh,
15: I'm not
0: doing
15: too well.
0: I know my Transformers in the sense that I know two of them because my three-year-old likes it, but that's it.
15: Yes. Well, you've got one up on me. Both my girls never played Transformers.
0: Oh, yes. Yeah, I know. And I didn't come across it either when I was little. It's
15: all good. Lovely speaking to you. Hopefully
0: always,
15: we'll talk again soon.
0: Me too, Tony.
15: Thanks, Greta.
0: All right. Oh, wait. First, before you go, outfit.
15: Oh, yeah.
0: Outfit.
15: Outfit, I'm a bit bland. Apart from I do have spiky hair still, but the caricaturist took liberties with my spiky hair when I was 30.
0: Yes.
15: It wasn't that long.
0: Mm-hmm.
15: I did have the crew cut on the sides. I do my own spiky hair now, so it's a number one.
0: Okay.
15: And I'm a bit bland. I've got the Terminator T-shirt on. That's why I got the inspiration for the Terminator.
0: Oh.
15: I do wear the Marvel type T-shirts. I've got a bit of Kramer in me as well. I've got the Kramer T-shirts. I've got the the Cookie Monster T-shirt. So I do wear that during winter.
0: But T-shirts? Can I specify that? Is it a T-shirt with a picture of Kramer on it, or is it a Kramer style? Okay. Because
15: Kramer.
0: Yeah.
15: He took my hairstyle. I have to say.
0: Oh, you need to.
15: He had the curly, funny hair. I've got this straight, funny hair.
0: Oh, Tony, you might need to file some kind of legal complaint with some major television
15: network. I don't think you could patent your hairstyle, Greta.
0: Really? Oh, okay.
15: Lovely speaking.
0: Oh,
15: thanks,
0: bye,
15: Greta.
0: Tony. Hello to you, Shane, in Newcastle. And, Ross loves the chaos. I'm sorry, Ross. You're in the minority, but I'll try and introduce some later for you. Maybe not in the challenge, Ross. And talking about Christmas holidays, Ben says the poor truckies only have one sleep until Christmas. Oh, Ray, Paul, Vando, you poor things. And, Ben, I'm assuming you're a truckie too. Oh, hang in there. Who have we got? We've got... who have we got? Oh, Tommy. Tommy in Perth. Hello, Tommy.
16: Hello.
0: Now, I think you might know your Transformers. Do you know your Transformers?
16: Oh, I know them, but, I don't know the question.
0: Let's see, okay? I have faith in you, Tommy, okay? So Peter Cullen, who died this week at the age of 85, was best known as the voice of which Transformer? Now, we're talking original Transformer from the 1980s.
16: Was he Bumblebee?
0: Oh, no. No, that's the only one, the one I know. No, he was not Bumblebee. I just bought a Bumblebee toy the other day for my three-year-old. Oh, we're drowning in Transformers. Oh, never mind, Tommy. Oh, I thought you would
16: have
0: got that
16: night.
0: One. You too. Nick on the Central Coast. Hello, Nick.
17: Hey, y'all.
0: Yeah, good. Where are you on the Central Coast?
17: Just driving home from Tomago down to Budgieboy.
0: To Budgieboy. Oh, nice. Okay. Well, drive safe. Do you know your Transformers?
17: Not really.
0: Well, let's have a go at this. Peter Cullen, who died this week at the age of 85, was best known as the voice of which Transformer? It's not Bumblebee. What other one is there, Nick?
17: Yeah. The only one I know is Optimus Prime.
0: Well, that would be correct. Optimus Prime.
17: Oh, cool. How good's that?
0: Well done. Well done. Would you like to stay in this category, which is the week that was, or would you like to move to another?
17: Let's go with the initials and acronym.
0: Sure.

0: Okay, in business speak, what does KPI stand for?
1: Key Performance Index. Come on, mate.
0: Oh, you're 2 out of 3. See, I would give it to you, but I know what Suzanne would do, who normally is doing the challenge on a Friday night.
1: Oh, where's the chaos, mate?
0: Come on. Okay, Ross, this is for you. Can you just think of another I word, please? Key performance what?
1: You said index.
0: You said index.
1: I don't know. Indicator.
0: Yes, it's key performance indicator. Boy, okay, you, Nick, I tell you what, I'm going to get in big trouble for that on the text line. No one's going to call in and complain. They're all just going to tell me that was...
1: Yeah, exactly. Well, if they rung in and answered the question...
0: That's right. Okay.
1: Yeah.
0: All right, Nick.
1: They've got themselves to blame.
0: Okay, well done. Semi-well done. Moving on. Do you want to stay here?
1: Yeah, why not?
0: Okay. What does SXSW stand for in the name of the annual American Technology and Media Festival?
1: Oh, I've got no idea.
0: SXSW. SW. Just picture it in your head. It's American annual American Technology and Media Festival. Films and stuff, you know?
1: That's not helping me.
0: Oh.
1: When I picture things in my head,
0: I don't know why I know this, but I do. I think it's because I used to knock about in this whole world. But, I don't know if you know it. It doesn't sound like it.
1: Yeah, no, I don't. I don't.
0: Oh, no. No, what a shame, Nick. Anyway, thank you for getting me in trouble and then leaving me to deal with it. Okay, bye, Nick. Yeah. Who we got? I reckon Eric in Melbourne might know this.
2: Hi, Greta. Yes, South by Southwest.
0: Correct, South by Southwest. Well done, Eric.
2: Speaking of August, Princess Diana died in August. Yeah.
0: I can't remember the date. What date? What's the anniversary?
2: 31st, I think, last day of August, yeah.
0: 31st. And my mum's birthday is the 16th. Now, do you remember, this is not a challenge question, but do you remember a significant death on the 16th of August?
2: Robert Menzies, I don't know.
0: Elvis Presley.
2: Elvis, of course, yeah.
0: So, Mum never forgave Elvis for dying on her birthday, but anyway.
2: I'll go to the week that was, please, Greta.
0: Sure. Which of the Great Lakes has Donald Trump renamed Lake America?
2: Lake Ontario or Ontario, whichever way you say it. Yeah.
0: That's correct. I think it's Ontario. We'll be speaking about that particular part of the Canada-US trade relation collapse with Romano a little bit later on. Okay, would you like to stay here?
2: Yes, please.
0: Which famous painting will be coming to the Art Gallery of Western Australia next year?
2: Blue Poles.
0: Correct, Blue Poles.
2: By Jackson Pollock, yeah.
0: That's it. Which famous role will English actor Rupert Grint be reprising on Broadway next year?
2: It must be one of the Harry Potter ones. Ron Weasley.
0: Correct. What other role is there, unfortunately? I hate to say that. I hate to say that, Eric. Anyway.
2: Yeah.
0: Stay here. Move on.
2: Yes, please.
0: Okay. I just crossed out my in big black marker. Here we go. I can see it now. H5N bird flu has been detected in which sea mammal at Goolwa in South Australia?
2: Sea mammal?
0: Mm-hmm.
2: Goolwa. Seal of some sort, Australian fur seal or sea lion?
0: It's actually not that. That was the week prior.
2: Oh, now I know what it is. I won't say it, but I know what it is now. Yeah.
0: Oh, yes. You're an honest man, Eric.
2: Thank you. Bye.
0: Bye. We've got, is it Miko?
3: Miko.
0: Miko. Hello, Miko in Lilyfield.

0: do you know the answer to this particular question? H5N1 bird flu has been detected in which sea mammal? At Goolwa in South Australia. It is not a seal or sea lion.
1: Wasn't it a fur seal?
0: It is not. It's a different sea mammal, and we've already had fur seal, so you can choose one more.
1: Sea mammal. I don't know.
0: How many are there? You know, it's a process of elimination, Mikko.
1: I'm scratching my head.
0: Morgan's got it right on the text line. Well done, Morgan.
1: I don't know.
0: Well, what is it? Have a guess. So it's not a type of seal. We've just confirmed that it's correct.
1: Sea otter? No. Dolphin.
0: Dolphin is correct, Mikko. It
1: oh,
0: is a dolphin.
1: Hey.
0: Yay! See, that's why I say it's a process of elimination.
1: I legitimately was just looking at the wall and my partner and going, I have no idea.
0: That's right. That's right. When you put on the spot, it's a little bit hard to think of. But, you know, if you're got a brain's trust with you, it makes it a bit easier. Okay, we can actually move on to another category. Mikko, what would you like? Is cocktails, India, Pakistan, Bangladesh, Sri Lanka, Hollywood, or initials and acronyms?
1: India, Bangladesh, Pakistan.
0: Sure. Okay. Now, Sinhala and Tamil are the official national languages of which country?
1: India.
0: It is not India.
1: No, it's Sri Lanka.
0: I'm sorry. I can't give you another choice after that. I'm so sorry, Mikko. But you got through the dolphin one all right. I haven't spoken to you before. I do hope to you call again.
1: Yeah, thank you so much.
0: Thank you so much. Oh, okay. I think Barbara in Falconbridge.
2: Hello, Greta.
0: Hello, Barbara.
2: Nice to hear your voice.
0: Yeah, nice to speak with you again.
2: Yeah, it's a while, isn't it?
0: Yes, it has been a little while. I'm glad you've called. Now,
2: yeah.
0: I also hope that you know a bit about India, Pakistan, Bangladesh and Sri Lanka. Would you like to hear the question again?
2: Yes, please.
0: Sinhala and Tamil are the official national languages of which country? And it is not India.
2: Well, I'll go Sri Lanka.
0: That is correct. Sri Lanka.
2: Oh, great.
0: Would you like to move categories or stay here?
2: I'd like to move categories, but I'm not sure what they are. Sorry, I was a bit...
0: Oh, no, that's okay. Before. That's okay. So we've got that category we just did. We've also got cocktails, Hollywood, and initials and acronyms.
2: I'll try Hollywood.
0: Sure. Which theme park claims to be Hollywood on the Gold Coast?
2: Oh. No idea.
0: Have a think. Come on, have a think. How many are there? Come on.
2: Well, there's SeaWorld and there's Movie World. I'll go Movie World.
0: Yeah, that's correct. Do you know I've said that?
2: To both of them, so.
0: Yes, and I've said that a few times tonight. How many are there? How many are there? I've said that a few. It's like I'm getting everybody to think about the possibilities.
2: Yeah.
0: Just take a stab. Take a stab. Well done, Lorella. And Olivia and Jane, you got that last question right. And let's move on for you, Barbara.
2: I have been to Disneyland too.
0: Which one? The one?
2: The one in Los Angeles, yeah.
0: Yes, so have I several times.
2: Well, it was a childhood dream because I used to watch a program called Disneyland on TV and the Disney Club. What was it called? Mickey Mouse Club.
0: Mickey Mouse Club, yeah. Mm.
2: I could still sing that song, but I won't do it to you.
0: I can probably remember it too. But, yes, we had those old Disney Channel VHS tapes in my time.
2: Oh, you did?
0: Yeah.
2: I was actually a little girl watching black and white TV.
0: Oh, yes, so old school. And you would have had Davy Crockett. And my mum and dad said you really only – a good show was when Adventureland came on. That was a good one.
2: Yeah, well, I liked it. I liked the cartoons. That was what I always liked when I was a kid.
0: And?
2: The Mickey Mouse cartoons, you know.
0: Can I just, well, who was your favourite? What type of, which lead character did you like in those cartoons?
2: Oh, the Mouseketeers.
0: Oh, no, out of like, would you just like Mickey, Donald, Goofy?
2: Mickey, yeah, Mickey was one of my favourites. Donald was funny.
0: I liked Donald the best because Mickey
2: Donald was...
0: Donald was
2: funny, yes.
0: Yeah, he was too, Mickey was too much of a nice guy, you know?
2: He was a bit too goody-good-good-shoes,
0: wasn't he? That's exactly right. And Donald was always... Just scheming or losing his temper or getting into trouble.
2: Yeah, he had a tantrum, didn't
0: yeah,
2: he?
0: Yeah, tantrums. The tantrums. And he
2: Donald
0: would always...
2: Duck tantrum.
0: That's right. That's right. We were talking before with Adam Steer about my... he was describing the climate in Darwin as currently moist and unstable, and I said, you're describing my three-year-old. And he sounds like Donald Duck when he loses it.
2: Oh, they do, don't they?
0: Yes.
2: Gosh.
0: Yes, but look, it doesn't happen that often. I have to give him credit. Look, we better get on with it, Barbara.
2: Oh,
0: okay.
2: Yes, sorry.
0: No. Do not apologize.
2: Hollywood, that seems to be lucky for.
0: Yeah. Okay, we'll stay here. Which 79-year-old American actress holds the record for the most Academy Award acting nominations without ever winning? So she's 79.
2: Oh, that's a hard question.
0: She's American.
2: I
0: she's
2: tend
0: 79.
2: To remember the ones that won.
0: Hmm. She's been nominated a lot. She's been around a lot, obviously.
2: No, but it'll be very interesting to find out who she is.
0: Hmm. Don't want to take
2: I
0: a
2: can't
0: stab.
2: Even think of a name at the moment. You know, all the names I know, they've all won one. Even Sally Fields won one.
0: Hmm. No shade
2: she
0: on
2: made
0: Sally,
2: a funny
0: but
2: speech. She said, "Oh, you do love me."
0: Yeah, that's right. That's right. Spot on. I like that one. So you don't remember the.
2: No, I'm sorry. It's probably better to let someone else have a go, I think.
0: Oh, good on you, Barbara. Always fun chatting with you.
2: Thank you.
0: I'll speak to you next time. Oh, thank you. All right, speak next time. We've got, who is, Betty. Hello, Betty.
3: Hello, Greta.
0: I'm so happy you've called in for the quiz. Everybody will be happy to hear you.
3: Oh, I don't think I know the answer to this.
0: Oh, you don't? Oh.
3: You might just repeat the question.
0: Of course I can. Which 79-year-old American actress holds the record for the most Academy Award acting nominations without ever winning?
3: Yeah, I think it's not Bette Midler, is it?
0: No, but I like that guess. Yeah, it's not Bette Midler. I like that, though. No. Oh, Betty, I'm sorry.
3: That's all right, Greta.
0: I will hopefully speak with you very soon, and you look after yourself, okay?
3: Thank you.
0: Thank
3: I will.
0: You. All right. Bye. Okay, so we've got Paul in Balambi. Hello, Paul.
4: Hello.
0: Do you happen to know the answer to this one?
4: Oh, God, that's a hard one. Do I get a hint?
0: I'm not allowed to give hints.
4: Oh, God.
0: I know.
4: I'm only 60.
0: I give too many hints and I get in trouble, so I'm not allowed to give hints because that's not the way the Mighty Challenge is run. There's rules, Paul.
4: Oh, God.
0: So do you know the answer? Do you want to have a stab? It's not Bette Midler.
4: Marilyn Monroe?
0: No, I have a feeling she won some. Would she have won some? I don't know. Before my time. But no, it's not Marilyn Monroe, Paul. It is not.
4: Right.
0: I apologise. But do call again.
4: No worries, thank you.
0: Okay. So, who's going to know this one? I wonder. Sarah in Alphington. Hello, Sarah.
5: Hi, Greta.
0: Do you happen to know who this actress is? Who's?
5: I actually do.
0: Do you?
5: And I think it's only through clickbait.
0: It's pretty clickbaity, isn't it? Oh, she's never won. She's this old. It's got to be her time soon. Who is it?
5: It's Glenn Close.
0: Glenn Close is correct. Well done. Well done, Sarah. Okay. Want to stay here or in Hollywood or would you like to move on?
5: So the Pakistan-India one. Mm-hmm. What else have we got?
0: Initials and acronyms.
5: Yeah.
0: And cocktails.
5: I'm not an expert in any of those. Let's go the initials and acronyms.
0: Okay. Yeah. When chatting online, what do the initials

0: B-I-B. Sorry, B-R-B. Signify to other users.
1: Well, I'd need to go and consult my son because I have no idea.
0: Well, if he's there, we can wait.
1: No, no. I mean, I can, but he'd get annoyed at me.
0: That's all right. No, no. It's worth it. It's worth it. Go and ask him.
1: All right. Okay. All right. I'm walking to his bedroom.
0: How old is he?
1: 16.
0: Yeah. Well, look, it might even be too old, this particular term.
1: Oh, BRB.
0: Yeah. Well, don't say anything yet. Ask him. Try first.
1: Okay.
0: And then he might know.
1: Okay. All right. Hang on a second.
0: Adrian, you've got it. Well done.
1: Leon? Yeah. What does the acronym BRB stand for? Be right back.
0: He's got it. Be right back. Well done. Thanks, Leon.
1: Thanks, Leon.
0: Sorry to disturb you, Leon.
1: He wasn't asleep. He doesn't sleep very well, so I knew he'd be awake.
0: Well, he's helped you out so he could stay up.
1: Yeah.
0: Okay, would you like to stay here?
1: Sure, yeah.
0: Oh, you might need Leon again.
1: Okay, yeah.
0: You might need Leon again. Okay, all right, Sarah. Okay. As used by influencers on social media, what does GRWM stand for?
1: Leon, what does GRWM stand for? He has no clues.
0: He's scrolling through Instagram and he sees the hashtag GRWM.
1: Do you use Instagram? No, he doesn't.
0: Or TikTok. Sam on TikTok.
1: No, he doesn't use TikTok.
0: GRWM. Really?
1: Good kid. Yes. He doesn't really do much social media.
0: Well, that gives
1: me. As far as I know.
0: That gives me hope for the future for mine, actually.
1: Yes. No, I can't help you there.
0: Can you believe this? Oh, no brains trust. Here's a new rule that I had no idea about.
1: Oh, okay.
0: I did not know that. See, I normally, Sarah, if I'm filling in on a quiz, I'll do the evenings quiz and anything goes in evenings.
1: Yes.
0: So,
1: yes.
0: I do apologise. I did not know that was a particular rule and I don't know why I didn't know that. But that's okay. Look, we'll let that one slide. I know now. Okay, so we don't know. Do you want to take a guess about GRWM? Used by influencers on social media, what does GRWM stand for?
1: Great. No, I'm just going to make something stupid up. Great, ridiculous. Writing machine.
0: Good try. Good try. Good try, Sarah, but it is not.
1: Okay.
0: Bye-bye. Oh, I do apologise. I did not know about the no brains trust rule. I know now, and so I shall not allow it any further. So we have Vando will know this. Come on, Vando.
2: Oh, good morning. Buongiorno, Greta.
0: Buongiorno.
2: Come stai? Mi amo parlare con inglese o italiano con lei. Anyway.
0: Are you showing off to me, Vanda?
2: No, not at all. I'm actually practicing. I'm on a 460-odd day streak with my paid Italian tutor. Yeah, but otherwise, I don't know what you're talking about, GRWM or whatever.
0: GRWM, on social media, scrolling through it and you see a GRWM video.
2: Nah, all I can tell you is I like the chaos too, like the other truckies. And we who do like the chaos, there should be provision because we don't whinge.
0: You know, yes, I know. It got a little bit chaotic there when I didn't know there was no brains trust, but that's okay.
2: Oh, no. Does it matter?
0: Well, we roped it a 16-year-old, so, yeah.
2: I've got a couple of things for young Thomas. Good old Collingwood forever, although not in extra time tonight, unfortunately.
0: Yeah.
2: When we were talking last night last week about nicknames, so I've got a nickname for Pearl in Darwin. I call her Money Penny Build-Up. Because she sounds like she worked for James Bond fixing up cars that go underwater. She sounds like she'd be pressurised.

0: Yes.
1: And there's Tracy from Mooney Ponds now on the tableland. She'd be Cyclone 74, I'm sure. You know?
0: Where were you when we were doing our nickname chat last Friday? Oh, I know
1: yeah,
0: we spoke.
1: Well, I was there listening.
0: Yeah, because they're
1: anyway,
0: great.
1: Anyway, I know. And you, because you've got a thing for leopard print, well, it was two cats. I came up with two cats for you. And then I thought, oh, puss.
0: Yes. Anyway, yes. And two cats is good because it's normally double leopard print. I've worn that once because Suzanne hates it. She hates leopard print.
1: She actually said that on the air once, and I remembered it. See,
0: yeah, and so. I once wore. I think it was triple leopard print: shoes, pants, top, just to roll her up.
1: Oh, look! I tell you what, if I could get away with it, I'd have a leopard print pith helmet.
0: Yes, you're a festive fellow, aren't you?
1: Oh, absolutely.
0: Well, that's why you should know.
1: I love a safari suit.
0: Yes. Yes.
1: But anyway, I digress.
0: That's why you should know. That's why you should know what this act is.
1: Why would I know? And another thing, at 40, whatever you are not old. I cannot stand to hear people, oh, I'm old. You are not.
0: Okay.
1: Just keep moving.
0: Okay.
1: You know?
0: Okay. I appreciate that, Bando, but sometimes I do
1: feel
0: it.
1: No worries. But no one's old. That's right.
0: Uh-huh. Only as old as you feel. That's right.
1: Well, that's right. Anyway, sorry, I'm sort of unloading at the moment, so I'm pushing stuff around.
0: It's the clearest I've heard you, actually. It's good to not have you on the road, but you know what?
1: I'm at work.
0: You are? And you have...
1: Yeah, I'm unloading.
0: And you have sleeps till Christmas?
1: Oh, yeah, there's one or two, and I don't know. There's a requirement to work Christmas. This will be my third Christmas in a row.
0: Oh, boy. Yeah, it's kind of, we kind of get, I don't mean to compare it, but we kind of have that same deal here sometimes.
1: Yeah. Anyway, I digress, and people are going to be sort of, anyway, so, yeah, I'm sorry. GR, I don't know.
0: Okay.
1: Yeah. Okay. I've got nothing.
0: You don't even have a guess like Sarah?
1: Heading down south to the land of the pines, thumbing my way into North Carolina.
0: Bando, it's not the pop quiz. I wish it was.
1: I know. Okay. I've got nothing. That's old crew medicine show. Anyway, I've got to go. Sorry.
0: Oh, Bando, always a pleasure. All right.
1: Indeed. Toodle piff.
0: Bye. No toots because you're inside,
1: no,
0: aren't you?
1: No,
0: we miss out. Never mind. Okay, see you, Bando. So we've got, let's see. I think Marcus in Cairns might know this. Hello, Marcus.
2: Hey. G'day, Greta. How's it going?
0: Yeah, good. Thank you, Marcus. Do you know what GRWM stands for? It's used by influencers on social media.
2: Get ready with me.
0: Correct. Oh. Get ready with me. Well done. Get ready with me. Would you like to stay in this particular category, Marcus, or would you like to move on?
2: Let's move somewhere else.
0: Okay. We've got Hollywood or India, Pakistan, Bangladesh, Sri Lanka or cocktails.
2: Let's have a go at cocktails,
0: yeah,
2: please.
0: Yeah, no one's done that yet, so you are the first. Which cocktail is made from white rum, coconut cream, and pineapple juice?
2: That would be a pina colada.
0: Correct, pina colada. Well done. Okay, do you want to stay here?
2: Yeah, let's stay on cocktails.
0: Which classic cocktail is made from rye whiskey, sweet red vermouth, and a dash of bitters?
2: Oh, I do know that in the back of my head. I can't think of it at the moment, Greta.
0: Have a think. Rye whiskey, sweet red vermouth, and a dash of bitters. Classic. It's a classic cocktail.
2: No, I'm going to have to say no. I don't know that one, unfortunately.
0: Oh, Marcus, what a shame.
2: Yep.
0: Thanks, Never mind. Till next time.
2: Yeah.
0: Okay. We've got, who's been waiting? I think Loz has been waiting a while, Loz and Lime. Hello, Loz. Are you there, Loz? You there?
3: Yes.
0: Beautiful, beautiful. Do you know the answer to this? Which classic cocktail is made from rye whiskey and sweet red vermouth with a dash of bitters?
3: Rye whiskey, sweet red vermouth, and a dash of bitters. I think you call it old-fashioned.
0: No.
3: Uh-huh.
0: No.
3: Don't worry.
0: It's not.

0: old-fashioned. Oh, what a shame. Never mind, Loz. Okay. Speak next time. We've got Charlie in Mount Druitt. Hello, Charlie.
1: Hello there, Greta. Good to be with you.
0: You too.
1: How are you tonight?
0: I am fine. I am fine. I'm launching straight into the question and not having my manners. I'm sorry, Charlie. How are you?
1: I'm fine.
0: Good. Good. Well, you might know the answer to this. Which classic cocktail is made from rye whiskey, sweet red vermouth with a dash of bitters?
1: Is it a whiskey sour?
0: Oh, we just had... Oh, no, we didn't have that. No, it is not a whiskey sour and it is not an old-fashioned. I'm so sorry.
1: All right, then.
0: Never mind. Never mind.
1: I won't lose any sleep.
0: Okay, good. Good. Go, get some sleep. So, I reckon that Tali will know. Hello, Tali.
2: Hey, how you doing?
0: Yeah, good, thanks. Do you know this classic cocktail? It is made from rye whiskey, sweet red vermouth, and a dash of bitters.
2: I reckon that might be a classic Manhattan.
0: That is correct. It's a Manhattan. Well done. Do you want to stay in the cocktail category, or would you like to do the remaining questions from initials and acronyms, or Hollywood, or India, Pakistan, Bangladesh, and Sri Lanka?
2: I might move to Hollywood, if I could, please.
0: Hollywood, sure. Okay. Which Swedish actress reportedly once said that Hollywood is the only place in the world where I can be left alone?
2: Oh, geez. Swedish actress. Wouldn't be Greta Garbo.
0: That's correct. Greta Garbo. That's correct. Greta Garbo. That is right. That's Suzanne's nickname for me, actually, sometimes. Okay. Stay here. Move on.
2: I might move to acronyms. Good.
0: Sure. In financial services, what does PDS stand for?
2: PDS would be a... PDS. PDS.
0: I suspect there might... Yeah. Oh.
2: Product disclosure statement?
0: Yes. But, okay, let's try the next one. So that category is complete. What about, would you like to go to cocktails, India, Pakistan, Bangladesh, Sri Lanka, or Hollywood?
2: Jump back to Hollywood.
0: Okay. In 1939's The Wizard of Oz, Frank Morgan played a guard, a professor, a gatekeeper, a cabbie, and which other role?
2: Tin Man.
0: It is not the Tin Man. It is not the Tin Man, Tali.
2: Thank you very much.
0: Thank you very much for playing. Okay. Cheers.
2: No.
0: Who we got? Fitzy and Coogee.
3: Oh, hey. Good. How are you going?
0: Good. How are you?
3: I'm good.
0: Do you know this? But do you know your Wizard of Oz trivia?
3: I do know a bit of Wizard of Oz. I did know it came out in 1939, and someone was telling me they dressed up as Dorothy for Book Week the other day. So.
0: Oh yes, I saw some Dorothys today. Yes,
3: I did. Okay.
0: Well, then that's a start. So in 1939's The Wizard of Oz, Frank Morgan played a guard, a professor, a gatekeeper, a cabbie. And which other role? Jim in Campbelltown's got it. Adrian's got it on the text line.
3: I'll just say Scarecrow.
0: It is not.
3: No.
0: Scarecrow.
3: Thanks, Greta.
0: Oh, never mind, Fitzy. Hello, Grant.
4: Hi, Greta. How are you?
0: Yep, good, thanks. Who do you reckon?
4: I don't know. I'm just going to guess that actually the wizard himself.
0: That's correct. Well done. It's the wizard. He played the wizard. Frank Morgan played the wizard. Well done, Grant. Okay, so
4: behind the curtains.
0: That's
4: he was.
0: Right. Don't.
4: Great movie.
0: Yes.
4: Yeah. Sorry.
0: Don't be afraid from about. Don't be afraid of the man behind the curtain. Now, we've got a few questions left, and you've got two categories. We've got our India, Pakistan, Bangladesh, Sri Lanka category, or our cocktail category.
4: Let's go the cocktails. I'm not much of a drinker, but anyway, let's have a go at it.

0: Oh, no one's going to judge you. That's fine. I would get all of these right, by the way. I'm sure you're judging me now. Okay, so which spirit is used in a Chihuahua cocktail?
1: I've never even heard
0: Neither
1: of
0: have it. I, but let's just use logic here.
1: All right. Chihuahua, little dog. Canine.
0: Yeah,
1: Chihuahua. I don't know. What was it? Just
0: a Chihuahua cocktail. Yeah. Which spirit is used in a Chihuahua cocktail?
1: I'm just going to go gin.
0: No, it is not gin.
1: No.
0: It's not gin, Grant, but good try.
1: All the best, Greta.
0: Good try. All the best to you. Hello, Will.
2: Hey, hi. How are you?
0: Good, thank you. Do you know which spirit is used in a Chihuahua cocktail?
2: Chihuahua is a Mexican, so I'm guessing tequila.
0: Yes, well done. It's tequila. Okay, you want to stay here or move to the other one?
2: I'll stay cocktails, please.
0: Sure. What flavour liqueur would you have in a white Russian?
2: Ooh, white Russian.
0: Yeah.
2: Would it be...
0: It's just the liqueur. What flavour?
2: A flavoured liqueur?
0: Yes.
2: Which
0: flavoured liqueur would you have in a white Russian?
2: Vanilla?
0: Oh, I know where you were going with that, but it is not vanilla.
2: Oh, okay.
0: Oh, never mind, Will. Never mind.
2: Thank you.
0: Thanks for getting us through the other one. Okay. Ooh. Lek in Borough. Hello, Lek.
3: Hello.
0: Do you know which flavour liqueur would be used in a white Russian?
3: Well, I figured Chihuahua was the last one. I boasted to Phil a couple of days ago how I got a answer right with you. And I felt so, like, top of the ladder of the things, but I never get a black magnet.
0: Well, anyway, come on.
3: Bacardi.
0: If you know your cocktails, let's give it a shot.
3: Bacardi.
0: Oh, no, liqueur. Which flavour liqueur?
3: Oh, sorry.
0: So we've had vanilla.
3: The question again. Sorry.
0: What flavour liqueur would you have in a white Russian?
3: Kahlua.
0: I think I'm going to accept that.
3: Yeah.
0: Because that's coffee flavoured liqueur, right? Am I wrong about that?
3: Yeah, it was Kahlua and vodka and
0: milk, right? Milk.
3: Some sort of milk and disgusting and bleh.
0: Not for me. Neither is a Sam. anything Sam Booker. Anything aniseed. No.
3: Oh no, disgusting.
0: Not
3: like
0: for me.
3: Chewy stuff from 15-year-old. Birthday parties where, let's put together
0: No, thank you. I went to a Sam Booker party once. I'm not even going to go into it. I was the only one not drinking it. Let's say I was the only one all right. Okay. Now, Lek, that was correct. I'm going to accept that. Yeah, coffee-flavoured liqueur, a.k.a. Kahlua. All right, would you like to stay here or the India category?
3: Questions again, please.
0: So that's cocktails or India, Pakistan, Bangladesh, Sri Lanka?
3: India, Pakistan,
0: okay.
3: Sri Lanka, please.
0: Oh, these are dive. These are tough. Maybe not that tough. Not this next one. What is the capital city of Bangladesh?
3: My head comes into. Give me a sec. Not in Mogadishu. It's. I'm so disappointed with myself. I know it's not Bangladesh. It's,
0: capital city of Bangladesh.
3: I know it. I'm stupid and sleepy.
0: Nope. You go get some rest, okay?
3: I know. Thank you.
0: But you got one right. Okay.
3: Thank you.
0: Well done.
3: Good night.
0: Okay. Good night. Okay. Oh, Sammy. Do you know the capital? Hello, Sammy. Do you know the capital city of Bangladesh?
4: Dhaka.
0: Very good. Would you like to stay here or the last cocktail question?
4: Let's go for the last cocktail question.
0: Let's do that. Which cocktail was invented by Giuseppe Cipriani and named after a 15th century Venetian artist?

0: Gianni and named after a 15th century Venetian artist?
1: Well, it's not an espresso martini.
0: No, it's not a Negroni. Gets... Yeah, yeah, an espresso martini. Nope.
1: Italian artist.
0: Yeah.
1: I'm just going to say Michelangelo, even though I know it's wrong.
0: Oh, Michelangelo. I wish I would love to know what the Michelangelo cocktail is, but it is not Michelangelo, Nat, but good try. Thanks for playing.
1: Okay. Bye.
0: Anyway. Marcus.
2: Hi.
0: Marcus in East Brighton. Hi. Which
2: Hi.
0: Cocktail was named after a 15th century Venetian artist and was invented by Giuseppe Cipriani?
2: Is it Bellini?
0: Bellini is correct. I do like a peach Bellini. They're good, aren't they? Well done, Marcus. Okay. Last two questions are in the India, Pakistan, Bangladesh, Sri Lanka category, so I hope you are up to speed there. The P in Pakistan originally stood for which disputed region?
2: I've got no idea. I'm sorry.
0: That's okay. That's okay. We'll speak again next time. Or you too. Andy in Batemans Bay. Hello, Andy.
3: Yeah, hi. Yeah, there's a bit of goings on up there in the border of Pakistan. And
0: sure is.
3: That area.
0: That's right. Do you know the answer? The P in Pakistan originally stood for which disputed region?
3: Oh, it's not the... one that was sheep and wool. No, it's not cashmere. So, no, that's my best guess. It's not a P.
0: Oh, come on.
3: Thanks.
0: Okay.
3: Bye.
0: All right. Oh, never mind, Andy. Thank you for waiting. Thank you.
3: No,
0: all right.
3: No worries.
0: Bye-bye. Oh, Trev, you made it. Hello, Trev.
4: Hello, Greta. How are you?
0: I'm good, thank you. And I'm really hoping you know the answer to this, Trev.
4: Well, so do I, and maybe so does the world at large.
0: Okay. Your turn of phrase, sir, is I just enjoy it, okay?
4: I know, it's calendar worthy.
0: That's right. That's been on a bit of a hiatus with the goings on here, with all, you know, staffing fill-ins and things like that, but it's on its way, but so is the answer to this question, I hope, Trev. The P in Pakistan originally stood for which disputed region?
4: The Punjab.
0: Correct, Punjab. Very well done. Okay, Trev, bring it on home, all right?
4: Bring it on home.
0: Who? All right, this is meant to be the last question. All right. Who is the current Prime Minister of India?
4: Oh, God, we see him all the time. He's such a dignified man.
0: Come on.
4: Modi.
0: What is it?
4: Modi.
0: Modi, yes. Yes, Narendra Modi. Narendra Modi. Trev, do you know what time it is? It's 2.5 minutes to the news, my friend.
4: Another round of applause.
0: Oh,
4: for Trev.
0: Another round of applause, you reckon? I reckon so too. Yeah. Oh, my hero, Trev from Surfers Paradise. I appreciate that.
4: I'm glad I'm somebody's hero other than my dog.
0: You have a lot of fans. You have a lot of fans. There was a lot of love for you on the text line last Friday. And yes, everybody is looking forward to your calendar contribution, Trev. And I'm sure...
4: When is Liechtenstein going to come and take
0: I know. Well, when we all get our act together after this whole palaver with restaffing and this tumultuous period, which is about to end, you know, tomorrow because Suzanne's back. But, Trev, have you ever won before?
4: Yes, I think I have.
0: In the past, long time ago. Look, Shannon says, on you, Trev.
4: By the way, this will make 15 fridge magnets.
0: This will make 15?
4: I've been playing for years.
0: Why have you always blown it with me, Trev? I don't think I've ever...
4: No. I always tank it when I was playing with you to give some other character a chance.
0: Oh, well, a good turn of phrase and benevolent. We appreciate it. All right, I better let you go, Trev. You hang on the line.

0: Congratulations to you, and I can't wait till we chat next time.
1: Thanks, Greta.
0: There we go. Trev from Surfers Paradise is the winner of the Mighty Challenge. Oh, just scraped in there. It's so exhilarating, I can't tell you. Thank you for playing. Much appreciated. Coming up next is Andrew Romano, our mate in the States, with all the big stories coming out of the US. You're listening to Nightlife.
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0: ABC News. Hello, I'm Simon Lauder. Nepali officials say close to 2,000 people are believed to be missing after the Nepal-Tibet flood disaster that's killed at least 553 people. The Department of Foreign Affairs and Trade says at least 38 Australians are missing, but Australia's ambassador to Nepal is warning it's possible that number could climb. The UN's Under-Secretary General for Humanitarian Affairs and Emergency Relief Coordinator Tom Fletcher says thousands of people need help.
1: At the moment, we're focused on getting help to about 45,000 people in immediate need of support. We've got search and rescue teams mobilised from across the region, and then we've got teams from across the UN family, NGOs and so on, heading up there with food, water, medicine, and then, of course, shelter.
0: The US has issued more Iran-related sanctions after Washington threatened further action earlier this week. The Department of Treasury says the sanctions target one entity based in Hong Kong and one person linked to Iran's bank Meli. The Trump administration earlier warned countries to cut their business ties with Iran or face secondary sanctions as part of what it billed as an economic D-Day. Iran condemned those threats as state terrorism, saying the sanctions would put the health and livelihoods of civilians at risk. Ukrainian officials say Russia has resumed its drone barrage of the Kyiv region, killing at least one person and hitting more than a dozen apartment buildings and storage depots. It's the second straight day of aerial attacks in and around the capital. Russia says its attacks targeted a warehouse that stores missiles, a claim Ukrainian authorities have not confirmed. This welder in the Kyiv region says the strikes destroyed his car and tools.
2: I see that the Russian Federation is totally unwilling to resolve the issues and reach an agreement. And it's not just me who sees this. Everyone can see it.
0: Sudanese state media says the military-led government has lifted a curfew and a state of emergency in the capital, Khartoum. It was imposed more than 2 years ago after the army seized the city back from the paramilitary rapid support forces, which it has been fighting for more than 3 years. Clashes continue in Sudan's southern and western regions, with mounting evidence that the war is spilling across its borders. Back home, and a dolphin found dead on a beach south of Adelaide has tested positive for the deadly H5 bird flu. It was found on Wednesday and is the first confirmed H5 case in the species in Australia. Dolphin researcher Mike Bosley says he's worried the virus may spread to Adelaide's Port River, home to one of the world's few urban dolphin populations.
3: There have been very, very few dolphins known to have been to have died from the bird flu internationally, only about a dozen that I could find. So to have one here so soon is really shocking for me and very worrying.
0: Australia's largest parent advocacy organisation has rejected the idea that a push to enshrine working from home rights into law will impact business in a negative way. That's as business groups call for draft laws guaranteeing workers 2 days of remote work a week to be scrapped. Former Victorian Premier Jacinta Allen announced the proposed new laws in March, claiming they would save time and money and get more parents working. Georgie Dent from The Parenthood says the laws will benefit both businesses and families.
4: It's really hard to argue that a parent who is working from their home 2 days a week is what is or could drive investment out of Victoria. Having flexible workplaces that are accommodating is one of the more affordable ways to keep experienced people, particularly mothers, in the workforce.
0: The New South Wales Resources Regulator says a mine vehicle was reversing with assistance from a spotter when it fatally struck a worker at a coal mine in the Hunter Valley earlier this month. Courtney Yindall reports.
5: The regulator has released its initial investigation

0: Investigation report into the death, which occurred at the United Wombo open-cut coal mine earlier this month. It says the man in his 50s was loading blast holes with explosives assisted by a mobile processing unit. At about 1 p.m, a second mobile processing unit to the right of the worker reached the end of its line and began reversing. After reversing about 50 metres, it struck the worker, who suffered fatal injuries. The regulator says the vehicle was being supervised by a spotter. Investigations are continuing.
1: In the AFL, the Western Bulldogs have secured a tense 3-point victory over the Magpies at the MCG in the AFL's first wildcard final. ABC News. More news anytime on ABC Listen.
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3: Welcome back. Greta Lee Jackson with you tonight on Nightlife. Suzanne will be back tomorrow night. Coming up,

0: we're about to hear from Nightlife US correspondent Andrew Romano. And then after that, I want to talk a little bit about street names. Street names. What I want to know is, what is it? That's what it is. Time for a coffee, Maria says. Okay. Yes, it is. I don't know how Suzanne does multiple late nights in a row. All the truckies, it's tough. Street names. Some people live in Smith Street or George Street or even Central Street. Nothing wrong with those street names, of course. But, what street name do you have? I've got people in my ear. I do apologize. What is your street name? Is it an unusual one? Is it a famous one? Is it a little bit special? So, give me a call, 1-300-800-222, or you could text in your funny, famous or strange street name to 0467-922-702. But first, it's that time on a Friday that everybody looks forward to. It's This Is America. America. This is America. And here he is, a national reporter for Yahoo News, and Nightlife US correspondent Andrew Romano once again. Welcome, Andrew.
1: Hey, Greta. Thanks for having me.
0: Of course. Always. It's always a pleasure. Now, coming up first tonight with you is the trade talks between the US and Canada. Now, they've broken down. What's the latest and why have things deteriorated so dramatically?
1: Yeah, well, as of this moment, there are no trade talks. Ever since Trump returned to office last January, he has been trying to transform America's alliance with its second biggest trading partner and its oldest traditional ally, our neighbors to the north, Canada. We can get into the reasons for that, although to a degree, it may remain somewhat mysterious and baffling. There have been rounds of tariffs and retaliation in the form of tariffs from Canada's side of the border. The two countries re-entered trade talks in July because Trump had threatened to impose new 50% tariffs on $20 billion of Canadian goods. So they got back to the negotiating table, said, let's try to hash out some sort of lasting deal. Let's de-escalate this trade conflict. And what ended up happening last Friday, Canada walked away, said the deal was no good. And ever since, we've had tariffs on one side, retaliatory tariffs on the other, heated recriminations, insults. It's been a mess over the last week.
0: I'd like to play a little bit of what Canadian Prime Minister Mark Carney had to say at a presser a few days ago.
2: The new U.S. tariffs are designed to hurt us and divide us. I warned that America is trying to break us so they can own us. And I promise that that will never, ever happen. By rejecting a bad deal, by standing up for Canada, by focusing on what we can control, we will build Canada strong for all.
0: So both sides imposing tariffs of up to 50%, who ultimately pays the price when that happens? And is that correct?
1: Yes. Yeah. So there are new tariffs on both sides of up to 50%. Mm-hmm. They're the ones Trump threatened to impose before these talks started. So as soon as they fell apart, he put those in place, $20 billion of Canadian goods, including hockey sticks, plywood, men's suits, wine, cement, furniture, cameras, the list goes on. Carney on Tuesday announced new retaliatory tariffs to match those, again, as high as 50% on more than 700 U.S. goods, including steel, clothing, appliances, tools, and fish, although the last one has been dialed back over the last couple of days. Anyway, we've got all these new tariffs back and forth. Who ultimately pays the price in any trade war with any tariff

0: It ultimately comes down to the consumers. So a tariff, just to be clear, is an import tax paid by the company doing the importing, not by the foreign country or foreign business sending its goods, in this case, to the US or to Canada. Experts have found again and again that these importers often passed at least some of the added costs of tariffs on to consumers through higher prices. As much as politicians might say, we're putting these in place so people buy more American-made alternatives or Canadian-made alternatives, it doesn't really work like that. It just makes things more expensive for the companies, and then that makes things more expensive for consumers.
1: Right. Okay. And you mentioned some of those industries there, so steel, cars, and critical minerals. How significant is it that the dispute now involves those industries?
0: Yeah, I mean, to a degree, it's involved steel, aluminum, autos, auto parts for a while now, but those costs are being stepped up as part of this latest round of retaliation. You know, the US and Canadian auto industries are deeply intertwined. They're integrated. You know, parts that come from Canada can cross the border up to six times before final assembly, and the car might be assembled, you know, in Detroit, or it might be assembled across the border in Ontario. It makes it the cost of doing business expensive for the Canadian companies in the auto industry and the American companies in the auto industry. So no one really wins when you have this kind of trade war. And you know, steel is similar. Aluminum is similar. The United States relies on aluminum to a degree from Canada because it requires a ton of energy, a ton of electricity to produce. Canada has a lot of like hydro water produced electricity. But again, that gets more expensive for companies, and it comes down to things being more expensive for consumers. So both sides are kind of ramping up their tariffs in response to the other side's tariffs. No one's blinking right now. They tried to negotiate, they weren't able to. So we are in, you know, we're in a trade war with Canada, which seems almost surreal to say because our economies are so integrated and we have been so cooperative for so long.
1: It does sound quite alarming when you say it out loud like that. Is it something that anyone foresaw happening? I mean, when have you, did you think this was something that could happen?
0: Look, this all comes down to Trump, right? For the last 150 years, US presidents have largely maintained close, cordial relations with Canada. Trump, in contrast, spent the first weeks of his second term threatening to turn Canada into the 51st state, publicly referring to the country's then prime minister, Justin Trudeau, as Governor Trudeau. He imposed 25% tariffs on goods from Canada in February 2025. He later increased the tariff on many Canadian exports to 35%, individual tariffs on steel, auto parts, other major industries. And this goes back to his first term. You know, he railed against steep tariffs that Canada imposed on US dairy imports at the time. He had steel and aluminum tariffs at the time. But those last tariffs on metals, as I just mentioned, resulted in at least 75,000 job losses across the US manufacturing sector by mid-2019, according to economists at the time. So this stuff doesn't really work out well for anyone. And yet Trump keeps pushing it. And the reason he pushes it, you know, one might suppose, and what he has said is that, you know, he sees Canada as like another nation trying to rip the United States off. A freeloader nation who wants the benefits of being like a state without the responsibilities. These are things that Trump has said. Again, economists will disagree with this. There's a trade deficit, but the reason we run a trade deficit with Canada is because we get a lot of energy and oil from Canada, things that we rely on. Again, it's been a mutually beneficial relationship for a long time, but Trump has been very belligerent towards Canada since returning to office.
1: What's the basis for that claim that Canada's benefited unfairly from its relationship with the USA?
0: You know, he tends to look at trade deficits and assume that if there is one, if we're running a trade deficit with a country, that they're ripping us off, his phrase. But again, the US and Canadian economies are deeply intertwined, and we rely on each other for certain things, right? They produce a lot of aluminum because they have a lot of like hydropower, and we import that aluminum. They have a lot of oil. We import some of that oil. We rely on that. There's electricity that comes across the border from Ontario to northern US states. Millions of homes rely on that. Potash, which is used for fertilizer, they produce it. Our farmers rely on it. So it's just when you have these integrated economies, to a degree, you might run a trade deficit. And again, in the case of US and Canada, you're running a trade deficit because we're importing a lot of energy from Canada. If you take that out of the equation, there's no trade deficit. So whatever Trump's issue with Canada is, generally economists disagree. Now, you can negotiate slightly better trade deals, and in fact, he did that during his first term. He replaced NAFTA with a new agreement with Canada and Mexico. I mean, he praised it to high heaven at the time, and yet he comes back in his second term and is pushing and pushing for more at the negotiating table, trying to use America's economic dominance as leverage to get what he would call a better and better deal. And Canada has resisted that, so it's only sort of escalated because of that resistance, which of course Mark Carney and Canadians would argue is very much their right to try to preserve their economic sovereignty, and to not be bullied by the United States.
1: Okay. Yeah, the economic sovereignty. Can you go into that in a little bit more detail?
0: Well, there were some reasons why this deal fell apart, and it's a little complicated, and we're sort of relying on reporting. But basically, it was the feeling, that the United States was just kind of pushing and pushing for more, insisting on last minute changes. The feeling there was a little bit about around French language. Canada has, equal English and French on equal standing. It's important for Quebec in particular, the predominantly French speaking province, to maintain that. They had rules around, surfacing French language movies and television shows. Apparently the US brought this up as part of the negotiations, which offended Canada. I think more of it was around steel, autos, aluminum, and just disagreements about what the level of tariffs should be and whether it should be kind of whether the US should be allowed to dictate what tariffs Canada puts in place in the future against other, goods coming from other countries. That was also part of what the United States was negotiating for here, essentially saying that, North America should act as one, and Canada saw that as a threat to its economic sovereignty.
1: Right. And Neil says if Canada wants to punish Trump, they should just charge a 50% transit tax for everything moving from Alaska to the lower 48, including oil flowing down their pipelines. Is that feasible, do you think?
0: I mean, maybe the Keystone XL pipeline was part of this discussion. It's a oil pipeline that Trump has long wanted to put in place. I think Carney brought it up as a potential bargaining chip, but that fell apart as well. So Canada is not doing much right now around energy and making energy more expensive for the United States. There has been some mention of the fact that if they wanted to, they could do more in that regard, and it would be a pretty drastic escalation. So, you would think that it's in Canada's self-interest to get back to the negotiating table and try to strike a new deal. We're just not there yet. So I think they're keeping some of their powder dry, so to speak.
1: Right. What would happen for both sides? Like, what would need to happen for both sides to get back to the negotiating table and reach a deal?
0: Well, I mean, there was some movement this week, apparently. The US trade representative mentioned this French language thing and said, maybe it was something that was brought up, but it wasn't a red line. I think Canada kind of, the premier of Quebec sort of mentioned that. Oh, maybe it wasn't the premier. Who was it that mentioned? Some Canadian official sort of mentioned that as a welcome admission. So there have been some talk back and forth after trade talks fell apart. But then Trump came out yesterday and said he's going to rename Lake Ontario Lake America. So that's not the kind of thing that tends to help.
1: No, exactly. It's the same thing. It's very much in a similar vein to the 51st state nickname.
0: Right.
1: Well, look, let's move on to other big news this week. Obviously, was the passing of Dolly Parton. And one of the surprising things that's emerged in the wake of that is how politically unifying she was. And I'd just like to play a little bit of her stance on politics.
2: I'm not being political. I don't do politics. I'm not getting into any of that because I have a lot of fans out there and I don't want to offend anybody. And of course, I have my opinion about everybody and everything. But I learned a long time ago, keep your damn mouth shut if you want to stay in show business. I'm not in politics. I'm an entertainer.
3: And yet, you're also a role model.
2: Yes, I am. That's why I don't talk about people. Besides, I just don't get into that. And so if you are deciding you may want to ask me something more serious, don't, because I'm not going to answer it.
3: Fair warning.
2: Yeah.
3: I might still ask.
2: Well, you can ask, but I might still tell you where to put it if I don't know where you got it.
1: The way she says that, it could be quite confronting if it wasn't said in her signature charm. And that's in response to a question an interviewer asked her about Donald Trump. So why did Dolly Parton connect with people right across the political divide?
0: I think she's such a fascinating figure. And that if you played, as you said, it was kind of the way she said that. If you read those quotes from someone else in this day and age, you might say, oh, they're just avoiding important issues, you know,
1: they're staying
0: make
1: silent.
0: More money, right?
1: Yeah,
0: exactly. Make more money by not offending anyone. And that wasn't exactly what Dolly Parton was doing. Now, she was an incredibly savvy businesswoman. She protected the rights, kept the rights to her songs when others tried to take them away. Famously, Elvis Presley, she refused Elvis Presley when he wanted a cut of a song that he was going to cover. And, you know, she built a business empire, including a theme park and, you know, dog clothing, all kinds of things. She knew what she was doing. So there's a business aspect to this, but I think there's sort of a flip side to it. Now, why was she unifying? Well, she's a country music singer from Appalachia who's sung about her hard scrabble roots, her illiterate father, you know, all kinds of life troubles and poverty, working class concerns. But she was also, she was also incredibly inclusive. She wanted everyone to be accepted. So I think those sort of two things, that this sort of, I guess you could call it red America roots with a kind of blue America values of acceptance and inclusivity, made her this kind of unifying figure. And she fought to preserve that partially by not weighing in on politics. So, for example, she heard she was going to be offered the Presidential Medal of Freedom, I think, by Trump. She said, no, thank you. She didn't want to get into that. And then when Joe Biden took office, he made a similar gesture. And she said, I'm not going to do that now because that would be choosing one side over the other. So she tried to remain out of it. But then because she had that kind of credibility, she would use it at moments that she thought were important. So she donated a lot of money to the COVID-19 vaccine development. She eventually was taped getting the vaccine herself. Black Lives Matter, she spoke out about that. Said, of course, Black Lives Matter. She was very open and welcoming to the LGBTQ community. Again, so she kind of straddled that line. She didn't weigh in on everything, but by not weighing in on everything, she kind of preserved her appeal to everyone and then would pick her moments when she would weigh in.
1: Wasn't there some story, it might be an urban legend, but she turned up at a drag queen competition for Dolly Parton impersonators and she lost or something like that?
0: I wouldn't be surprised. I don't know if it's apocryphal or not, but she certainly had a deep connect, you know, the drag community, the LGBT community, deeply connected to her. And again, you know, just like working class folks in the red states that she came from, you know, that was the thing about Dolly Parton, that she had that kind of universal appeal. And I can't think of anyone else who had it to the degree that she did.
1: Right. I can't think of anyone else either. And I can't think of anyone that would have a bad word to say about her in that respect as well. One of
0: There's
1: the
0: literally polling. There's polling on that subject. I don't know if you've seen it since she passed, but there's a poll was conducted last March. March, yeah, this March.

0: highest percentage of approval for any person named in the poll, head and shoulders above Barack Obama, for example, who's the most popular ex-president. Only 5% of adults said they viewed Dolly Parton unfavorably. That's, you never see anything like that.
1: And yet she would never do something like run for president. You know, it's
0: she, I've been thinking she should have probably. she's what we needed.
1: Now, we were talking before about important issues she's has spoken about. One of those is childhood literacy, and I guess the Imagination Library, where she provides books to you know, kids across a school, like across all schools in America, right, in grade school. How significant is the Imagination Library in understanding her legacy?
0: I think it's really significant. She was an incredible philanthropist, and that she chose literacy as one of her causes was deeply personal. As I said, her father couldn't read or write.
1: Yes.
0: She's spoken about that often. She also spoke about how he was a brilliant sort of operator and businessman himself, and how she sort of inherited that savvy from him. But she chose to take that and transform it into opportunities for, you know, kids across the country. And what's so interesting about the Imagination Library is it doesn't impose a one size fits all solution. It partners with local groups and different communities to make sure kids are getting books and learning to read. And so, it's both a kind of reflection of her personally, but also this intelligence and savvy that she brought to everything that she did.
1: And just calm, the calm she has in that interview, the calm,
0: yes,
1: she has in the famous interview with Barbara Walters calling her sort of like airhead and redneck, or alluding to it basically, she's pushing her, and Dolly just has this grace and stays so calm and classy, you know. It's really quite remarkable. Sue has a quick clarification there. Dolly actually refused Elvis's manager, Colonel Tom Parker, trying to claim 50% royalties on the song itself, which later made her millions from the Whitney recording. Yeah, and
0: there you go.
1: And the way she would say, well, that's her song. That's her song. I mean, I wrote it, but it's hers. You know, I just, I don't know. I don't know anyone else that would have that kind of legacy, really. Such a unique.
0: I agree. It's sad that she's gone, but it's been really heartwarming to see how many people she affected and how people have responded to her passing. You know, just she was one of a kind.
1: I saw her live at Hope Estate, Hunter Valley. It was a great time.
0: Incredible.
1: So let's move on to our final topic, the Meta settlement. I guess this has been looming for a while, Andrew, holding these tech giants who have social media platforms responsible for the impact they have on the mental health of young people. So what's happened? What's happened with this settlement, and why did Meta choose to settle rather than continue fighting this particular case at trial?
0: Yeah, so this was a landmark settlement with 47 states. The District of Columbia, U.S. territories as well. So they had joined together in this lawsuit against Meta. Meta agreed to pay up to $17.1 billion in penalties and, almost more importantly, make major changes to its products. And this came over claims that it had endangered children, knowingly addicted them to its social media platforms. As you said, there's been this case. There's several other cases which are still ongoing, but I think this settlement will shift kind of the landscape going forward, not just for Meta, but for social media companies in general, because some of the conditions of the settlement are based on other companies, Snapchat, YouTube, TikTok, also settling with the states and agreeing to product changes and financial penalties of their own, because the goal is to create industry standards that don't just single out Meta, but sort of create a new normal for young users of these platforms. Why did Meta agree to settle? Well, I think they were paying about $2 billion a quarter to fight these cases, and they probably figured that they were going to lose, and that they might as well get ahead of this. That's what this settlement signals. And it's going to be interesting to see how these changes affect users' experiences, whether they're enough to combat these claims of addiction and endangerment, whether other companies join in, and as I mentioned, whether we get kind of a new normal, because we don't have the bans that you guys have in place in Australia. Some states are moving like that, but we don't have a federal ban for younger users. So a lot of it is contingent on what the platforms do to make these spaces safer for young people.
1: What kind of changes are we talking about? Do we know at this stage what the
0: Yes, we
1: proposed
0: do. We
1: reforms?
0: do.
1: Okay.
0: Yeah. Okay, so there's time limits. Teenagers will be limited to just 2 hours a day on Instagram and Facebook, unless a parent goes into the settings and gives permission for more time. Young users will also be automatically restricted from using the apps overnight between midnight and 6 a.m. and then also during school hours, 8 a.m. to 3 p.m. Silenced notifications during those hours, so you're not going to get pinged while you're in school when someone posts on your, comments on your Instagram post. There's also turning certain features off. So young users will be able to turn off autoplay, a feature that automatically plays content while a user watches. Until now, they weren't able to turn that feature off. Again, a lot of these addictive features that the platforms have put in place. You can turn off the algorithm for your feed, so it's not like serving you up stuff. It's just showing you the people that you follow.
1: That's
0: This is one that I
1: interesting.
0: welcome
1: Yeah, that's interesting.
0: because that's how I came, I was in my senior year of college when Facebook came out, and was one of the first campuses where they had Facebook. And that's what it was. You just got a chronological list of what your friends were posting, and it was a way to keep up with people. So I think that's a relatively healthy way to use social media, as opposed to the algorithm serving you up stuff that you didn't ask for, and that is generally targeted at you getting you to like buy stuff. So that's helpful. Disabling like counts, which create anxiety, blocking teenagers from using extreme makeup filters that kind of like look like cosmetic surgery. Protections against unwanted contact from strangers. There's a lot of stuff here. They do age verification, but they said they're going to step that up and be more stringent about it. So, I think a lot of stuff that parents in particular will welcome.
1: And actually, Joan of Elora during our challenge had a question. We had a question about an acronym GRWM, which means Get Ready With Me, the initials that some influencers use for their videos. And she wanted to know who or when or why would people use that? Am I missing something? Yeah, fair enough, Joan. And I wanted to give a chance to Joan for that to be explained. It is. It's basically mostly young women, Joan, just getting ready, putting their makeup on, making themselves pretty, and just telling a story. They'll say, "Get ready with me while I XYZ. Get ready with me for to go here. Get ready with me while I talk about this." And that's what it is. That's what the acronym stands for. But we're talking about something different about filters. They're not so that they. There's going to be a ban on the how the filters are used for young people. I just wonder how this is all going to be regulated. I really do, because VPNs are really easy to get, you know? Like, I do wonder about this, Andrew, the
0: Well,
1: reality of
0: look,
1: what this looks like in practice, you know?
0: if you're determined to do anything online, you can probably figure out how to do it. But making it harder, making it default to some of these settings, right? Giving
1: Right.
0: people, parents, the ability to turn things off. I mean, it can only help.
1: Yes.
0: And there have been states, California, my state, for example, Gavin Newsom, the governor, was part of this suit. He came out and praised the settlement, but he said it's a floor, not a ceiling. That California, for example, could do more to push the platforms to regulate and create new features. So, putting in place at least a baseline for Meta now, but hopefully other companies join in this and you have a sort of industry standard, and then sort of seeing what works, what doesn't, and adjusting from there. I think that's a positive development.
1: And are governments and regulators viewing social media companies and tech giants differently today compared with, say, a decade ago?
0: Oh, for sure. I mean, we've had a huge shift in the sense of, from them being sort of fairly innocuous fun things to things that are addictive and potentially damaging. I mean, that was part of this lawsuit. There was a lot of internal evidence, and part of why Facebook, Meta said probably settled here. A lot of internal evidence is that they're deliberately doing this and they know what they're doing. It's been the playbook had been compared to the tobacco companies, right? Which for a long time, again, fairly innocuous. And then people started to realize what tobacco was doing. And then they started to realize how much the companies knew about it. And so, again, the settlement is Meta trying to kind of get out ahead, and find a compromise when they're trying to get as much engagement as possible so they can make as much money from advertising as possible, but then also not, turn into public enemy number one, and provide some safeguards for young users.
1: I do sometimes worry if it's too little, too late, though. It's just grown too quickly in that time that the regulation is far, far more difficult than ever anticipated. That's what I do worry about. But once again, Andrew, really enjoyed speaking with you about all these big stories and getting the lowdown and the explanations. You're always so good at it, and we appreciate it.
0: Thank you so much, Greta. It's always fun to be here.
1: Till next time, Andrew Romano. Thank you so much. Andrew Romano there, national reporter for Yahoo News. Okay. Coming up, street names. We're going to be talking about street names. What a couple calls I'm going to get to. But for instance, we have to talk about weekday nightlife. There's plenty of great content to catch on weekday nightlife. You can just open the Listen app and type nightlife into the search bar. All our podcasts and interviews are there for you to listen to later, as they say. For instance, you might want to hear Phil Clark's discussion from Wednesday night with Hugh White, Emeritus Professor of Strategic Studies at the Australian National University, about what does a post-American world mean for Australia? Are we placing too much faith in an alliance with the US, and could we be living under the illusion that America will come to our aid? And he also has a new book out called Hard New World, Our Post-American Future.
2: You know, in Australia today, defence policy is split between two quite separate ideas. One is that what we should be doing is to be building our armed forces to support the United States if and when the United States goes to war with China. And that drives us towards a particular kind of force structure, one which is designed primarily to help us, to allow us to help the United States project power against China. And that's where AUKUS comes in. That's what AUKUS is all about. The second vision is one in which we build a force primarily to prevent the Chinese or anybody else projecting power against us.
3: Yeah.
2: So we defend ourselves. Now, that's closer to the echidna strategy idea that my friend and colleague Sam Roggeveen has talked about. Now that seems to me to be, in the circumstances we're facing, very obviously the right way to go. We shouldn't be preparing to support the United States in a war that the United States is very unlikely to fight. And if it does fight it, it's very unlikely to win. What we should be doing is preparing to build the forces that we need in an Asia in which the United States is no longer playing a significant role, in which China and, for that matter, other great powers like India will potentially throw their weight around, and we want to be able to raise the costs and risk to them of doing that to the point that they are prepared to leave us alone. And that is something that we can do more easily than people think, because we have this huge geographical advantage of scale and isolation and long maritime approaches. And those are things we can exploit to our advantage.
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1: Street names. That's what I want to know about. What street do you live on or have you lived on? Some people live in Smith Street, George Street, or even Central Street. Nothing wrong with those street names, of course. Nice, sensible, everyday places to live and work. All good, all suitable. And that's not counting the many Indigenous streets.

0: street and road names we've got as well. But then sometimes town or city planners go a little more out there when it comes to their street name choices. So if you're in Woomba, New South Wales, you could stand on the corner of Fat Duck Road and Wild Goose Chase. Shark Bay in WA has a useless Ute Road, but then Auburn Grove in Perth has an astounding way. And two states lay claim to Nowhere Else Road, with one in Tasmania and South Australia having no fewer than three of them. So I want to know, do you live in or near a road with a truly fun but radio safe name? Which street is your house the middle in of? I don't know what the right term is.
1: In the middle of our house. In the middle of our streets.
0: Okay, who is first? It's Ray the truckie. Hello, Ray.
2: Hello, Miss Greta. How are you, kiddo?
0: Oh, I'm good, thanks, Ray. Oh, that's my nickname. We were doing nicknames last Friday. And
2: yes.
0: Yeah, kiddo's my nickname.
2: Well, they've told me that for a number of years, I think.
0: Yeah, exactly. It has been about 3 years now. I'm still a kiddo. It's nice. Keeps me young. Now,
2: well, you're still well younger than I am.
0: Now, Ray, thank you for waiting on the line patiently. Can you tell me about your street name?
2: Well, when I was a child, we moved from Malaysia, for my dad was in the army. Mm. And I can still remember the address over there. And with the invent of Google Maps, I was able to look the place up, and it hasn't changed.
0: Oh.
2: But we've also had some street names named after our family.
0: Like?
2: Gullarat Street in Yarraman in Queensland. And we've got a mountain named after us, just out of Brisbane towards Ipswich. So I think it might actually be in the Ipswichshire, Gullarat Mountain.
0: Oh, that's amazing.
2: That's now a hazard site.
0: Oh, you might have to make a little tour, like a hotspot tour of all these spots.
2: Well, I took some photos the last time I was out there because it was a shock to actually see the signs up.
0: Oh,
2: I mean,
0: okay.
2: I knew there was a mountain named after somewhere, but I didn't know exactly where. Mm. And the Minister for Law and Finance and I took a drive out there, and she said, "Oh, look at that! There's your name."
0: Oh, nice, nice. And you got a picture of you there?
2: I think so on my phone somewhere.
0: Oh, yeah, good, good, good, good. That's nice. And you must see a lot of weird roads as well, where streets when you're on your travels in your truck.
2: Oh, a lot of weird names, but a lot of indigenous names too.
0: The indigenous names, I know. It's great that you know, you've got the evidence of that now, you know?
2: Oh, absolutely. I think it's brilliant. Absolutely brilliant.
0: And it's in the album, and it's you've got it. You've got it. You can say, hey, check out this, head there, and spread the word. It's awesome. And, Ray, I was going to ask you, have you ever been on Gun Club Road in Narrabri?
2: I used to live in Moree, so I was around Narrabri all the time.
0: Oh, that's the one that sticks out to me, Gun Club Road, in the middle of nowhere. I just went down there once and I was, would you believe I was heading to a date? It's Gun Club Road.
2: To a gun club. Red flag.
0: Yes, it was. Actually, Ray, it's so funny you say red flag. It ended up in a live show I did years ago called Red Flag, the story. Oh, Ray, thanks for that. That's awesome. Thanks for sticking around to share that.
2: Always a pleasure to hear you on the radio.
0: Always a pleasure to speak to you, Ray. Always a pleasure. Look after yourself.
2: Anyway, see ya.
0: Bye. Alison in Albany. Hello, Alison.
3: Hello, how are you, Greta?
0: I'm fine, thank you. Alison, thank you for waiting so patiently. Tell me about your street names.
3: So this isn't actually a street name where I live, but it's the street name of where my second child was born. She was born in a bit of a hurry on the side of the road, on a corner, and between two country towns. So when we went to fill in the form for her birth certificate, we weren't sure what shire those roads belonged to, so we.
0: Oh, I thought you were going to say she was on the border of like two different suburbs. You didn't know which one to put. So sorry,
3: well,
0: sorry.
3: She was. Oh. She was on the border of. It was a T intersection. She was actually born on the border of three different shires.
0: Oh my goodness.
3: So we had to consult the map to find out, you know, exactly where she was born, and so where she was born, the road signs said Fence Road for one of them and Stock Road for the other one. So we thought she was born on the corner of Fence Road and Stock Road.
0: Is that what you wrote down?

0: No.
1: No, because once we looked at the Shire maps, we discovered that that was only part of their names. So on her birth certificate now, it says, for place of birth, it says on the corner of Rabbit Proof Fence Road and Stock Route Road in the Shire of Wickapen. And I think that's the most Australian birth certificate you could have.
0: Oh, my goodness. Oh, my goodness. Yeah. And what, you had to get a surveyor out or something. How'd you find out the, all the details you had? Where'd you go?
1: We just contacted the Shire officers of the three different shires and got their maps. And interestingly, the side of the road where she was born, each shire map said it's not ours. So I just chose between the three shires. I chose, well, I really love his name escapes me. The chap who grew up in Wickapen and wrote his memoirs. He went through World War II. I can't think of his name. But anyway, I really love his story. So I thought I'll just choose the Shire of Wickapen.
0: Yeah, that's nice. Did any of it make it into her name? Any commemorative?
1: No, but she's got a very Australian name. Her name is Mabel. So that's a very Australian name with a very Australian birthplace.
0: Mabel, and, born on Rabbit Proof Fence Road. And what was the other one?
1: Stock Route Road.
0: Stock
1: and
0: Route
1: she
0: Road.
1: Was born underneath a tree that the locals call the Love Heart Tree because a branch that had come off had left a scar on the trunk of the tree that's quite a love heart shape. And Mabel means lovable. So she was born under the Love Heart Tree and her name means lovable.
0: How old's Mabel now?
1: 18. So it was 18 years ago.
0: Oh, that's awesome. I'm sure you told that story at the
1: yeah,
0: party.
1: Yeah, very cool.
0: Yeah. Oh, Alison, that's worth waiting for. Thank you so much.
1: Thank you. Have a good night.
0: Yeah, you too. And we've got Tony in Metairie in Queensland. Hello, Tony.
2: Good morning, Greta. Going to be very hard to beat that one.
0: Where does your daughter live?
2: One of my daughters and her family live in the Sanford Valley, northwest of Brisbane. And the little road they live on is a rural subdivision. It's called Clackatinny Close.
0: Oh, yeah, I thought that was a myth. And then you're telling me that there's an actual street called Clackatinny.
2: Yes, spelled with a K. K-R-A-K, A-T-T-I-A-N-N-I. But my son-in-law, who's a POM, he was said that the old farmer had subdivided the area. What did it mean? And the old boy is a bit dry and my son-in-law is a bit slow on Aussie humour. Mm. And it's an old Aboriginal word, means very dry place, sit down and have a drink.
0: Oh.
2: And see if I could believe him.
0: Oh, God, that's not like...
2: Pointed out what it really meant.
0: Yeah.
2: You'd be hard place to find it because people keep knocking the sign off.
0: Yes, of course, that does happen. You know, there was a road that used to happen to in the States. I mean, it happens plenty of times here. But there was one particular road. We even did it in a story, how people kept stealing the sign from. Oh, I can't remember what it was. If you can remember when we talked about this, you're listening at home, text it in to me, 0467922702. But, yeah, when people knock off the sign. Daughter doesn't have a sign at her place. I don't want to give her away if she has a sign at her place, Tony. But that's not like you POMs to not be up to speed on the Aussie humour. It's pretty similar.
2: Yeah, and on the place names, if Trump wants to call Ontario America Lake, the Canadians can change Lake Michigan to Canada Lake.
0: Yes. It's a trade war, right? Let's trade lake names.
2: Mate.
0: Yes, it's trade lake names. Well done, Tony. That's a good suggestion.
2: Have a great I love your show.
0: Oh, good on you, Tony. Love the fact that you called and love the fact that we get to chat about this. Thanks so much.
2: Bye.
0: Bye. Oh, we've got Paul the Hauler.
3: Hello, Greta the Grouse.
0: Yes, I got a toot. Amanda wasn't in the truck. I didn't get one in the quiz. But
3: yeah, I had to do that for him and for me because we probably won't hear for a few weeks, so... Yeah.
0: A few weeks. September 19 is the next date I have, but...
3: we'll be waiting, me and Bando, both of us.
0: Oh, good on you. Yeah, and you won't be getting much sleep, too, I've heard, too, between now and Christmas, you poor things. Now, listen.
3: I'll get plenty.
0: Okay, good. Street names.
3: That lady was thinking of A.B. Pacey, Albert Pacey, for the Fortunate Life. Fortunate Life is with him.
0: Okay. Okay.
3: Yeah, well, that book. That book. Unfortunately. Well, no, I live in Frog Hollow Lane.
0: Frog Hollow Lane. Oh, Frog Hollow Lane. That's right. Didn't you win the quiz and I had to get your address once? I was like, oh, wow. Yes, okay. Frog Hollow Lane, yes.
3: Yeah, that's the little lane that I live on. I just go by PO Box. But I've got some friends that live in Poverty Lane, which is about 50 k's away.
0: Oh, right. Poverty Lane and Frog Hollow Lane. Any frogs?
3: Oh, yeah, plenty of frogs around here, yeah.
0: Now...
3: I'm just driving past home right now. I have to go past home and then come back after I knock off.
0: Now, okay.
3: Too long.
0: Yeah, okay, good. And do you know what? Andy's texted in Slag Street, Broken Hill. Have you ever been there? I've been there.
3: I've been past it, I think, yeah. I've been to Broken Hill quite a few times. We used to do a lot of travels through Broken Hill.
0: And it's all the... It's all the street names after minerals and things.
3: Mining terminology.
0: Yeah. Iodide Street. I was on Chloride Street for a while and all that stuff.
3: Oxide Street. Yeah,
0: oxides,
3: sulfide
0: street. Oxide, sulfide. Yep, they're the main ones. Yeah. That one's good. Frog Hollow's good.
3: Frog Hollow's good. Cool, mate.
0: Yeah.
3: Lovely little spot.
0: Oh, I'm sure it is. I'm sure it is, Paul. I hope you get to spend some time there.
3: I do, yeah.
0: All right. Well, good, good. All right, Paul. I'll chat to you next time. Always a pleasure.
3: Definitely. Thanks, Greta.
0: All right. I think I missed another toot. Never mind. Hello, Grant. Hello again.
4: Yeah, get it. No worries. You just beat a little bit of my thunder about Broken Hill with all the mineral names of Micah Street and all the other ones.
0: Oh, I took your thunder. I stole your thunder. Nah, sorry.
4: That tiny bit I was going to add to it because I knew you were up there as well. So, yeah, because there's all the grid pattern and all of nearly everything has, as you said, is about either mining or minerals or elements involved in that where they discovered it.
0: Yes.
4: Going to pay a little bit of quick homage to both a couple of the other things that you said, both Indigenous, because before I moved out, it was a place called Dural in Sydney.
0: I know Dural.
4: But Dural is an abbreviation for the Indigenous name. It's spelled D-U-R-A-L, so that's Dural. That's the term that it, you know, colonised, but it actually stands for D-O-O-R-A-L. That's twice Dural, which is burning log.
0: Used to be a famous
4: restaurant there called the Burning Log, which was well known in Sydney back in the 50s and 60s. Everyone in Sydney went there at one time. And a little bit of homage to my grandfather, because we lived in the suburb of Dural and were of the pioneering families down one of the roads, which was a private unnamed dirt road when I left to go on a summer holidays in Christmas time. Mm. And so me and my family, you know, we left there with just to drive up the dirt road. Went up to Queensland, all around there. We came back. We almost went past our road because all of a sudden there was this sealed road with all the world down the thing that my grandfather had got the council to do while we were away. And not only that, they'd had a signpost with the name, and I won't give away my complete name, but because my grandfather was a bit too humble, but he shortened it to Don's Road, and that's sort of my name, but not quite. So it was very, very nice of my grandfather to name the road after us, but not be so, you know, big
0: showy
4: head or
0: about
4: arrogant.
0: It. Yeah,
4: yeah,
0: yeah,
4: showy about it.
0: Yeah.
4: So, yeah.
0: Dural, how do you spell it? D-O-O?
4: It's D-O-O-R-A-L, which is the Indigenous people from up there, the Darug

0: Charlie, do you have street names, or I'm told you have cocktails?
1: I'll tell you the street name if you want.
0: Yeah, go on.
1: Or I'll tell you the cocktails.
0: That street name, please.
1: All right. So I used to work on Quay Street in Sydney, and I could never understand how you get key out of Quay.
0: Right. Is that, yes?
1: Well, circular key, the same thing.
0: Yes, but you never understood.
1: I used to always call it circular quay.
0: Oh, you did you? How long
1: when
0: did you
1: I
0: do
1: was
0: that
1: a
0: for?
1: Kid.
0: Oh, you're a kid. Okay, that's
1: fine. Yeah, because that's how it's spelled.
0: Absolutely,
1: sound.
0: Absolutely. I think I did.
1: How do you get key out of Quay?
0: You know what? I haven't seen it anywhere else. You're right.
1: Someone said it's a French thing.
0: A French thing. Okay.
1: Yeah.
0: Oh, could be.
1: So I used to live with this fellow who was a barman. And this is a while ago, and these old cocktails he told me about were called, one was called a Freddy Fudpucker.
0: Careful there, and, Charlie.
1: No, these are actually cocktails.
0: Yes.
1: And the other one was a Fanny Fanaka Pants. And they were actually cocktails back in the day.
0: Okay.
1: So if you were... I guess they sort of made them up, so if you weren't sober enough to
0: as I was going to say that, it'd be tough.
1: It wouldn't be coming out properly.
0: That's right. It would be tough to get that out to order another one.
1: it's
0: kind of clever.
1: Pretty fun, Tugger.
0: Careful, Charlie.
1: Yeah.
0: Thanks for that, Charlie. Good on you.
1: Have a good night.
0: You too. And lastly, quickly, Lynn, I've got a quick minute for you.
2: Hi, love.
0: Or for you, rather. I've got to stop my colloquial pronunciation.
2: I love the Freddy Fudpucker.
0: Oh, boy. I think someone's going to mess that up and I'm going to be in trouble. But, yes.
2: I think so. I'm in Railway Terrace in Alice Springs.
0: Yes.
2: And my, which is a very common name for a, there's always a railway there, but my railway house is an old heritage house, was the station master's house when the train used to come up from Adelaide to Alice Springs. So, it's a lovely place to live in. I love my house and I love my railway terrace.
0: Oh, with a little bit of history thrown in there too. There's a railway parade up near my area and it is right next to the railway and it is loud.
2: It's just a really normal sort of name. But, because the railway now bypasses but still goes up through here up to Darwin. So, we got some lovely old heritage houses up here. So,
0: thanks, Lynn. And you enjoy your time in your house that you love. In your lovely
2: house.
0: Thanks,
2: love. Thank you.
0: Thanks, Lynn. Good night. Good night to you. And coming up next is Overnights with Ashwin Sedkar. Hello, Ashwin.
3: Hi, Greta.
0: Street names, that's what we've been talking about. What are you talking about on Overnights?
3: Well, last night we had a travel guide who takes people to quite unusual destinations, to Equatorial Guinea, to North Korea, to Russia, to places that people don't go anymore, if you're lucky enough to travel. I thought, what if you stay at home? How can you bust out of your routine and just go off the beaten track in your own life? So we have Captain Australia, who came in a month or so ago. He'd walked around the entire country by himself, and he's back and he's pulling an all-nighter because he's done a story night in Brisbane not far from me. So him and his wife Jenny are coming in to talk about really busting out of your old conventional routine life, because that's what he's done, and Jenny's been a key part of that story. So we'll hear how they've done it and maybe just get some ideas and explore what it's like to break out of the conventional life.
0: We were talking about Christmas holidays and starting to plan them early just to get ahead of everybody, because I don't normally do that. And a holiday in a different suburb might be all right, isn't it?
3: There's some great what's the favourite suburb where you live?
0: Well, where I live, look, it's got to be where I am, but I do really like Bensville, because all these houses and horses and all these cool things. I wish I'd lived there, but that's the favourite suburb where I am. But I'm thinking, like, go a little bit further out. But you know what? We've got to wrap up. And I hope it sounds like it's going to be a great chat, Ashwin. So
3: thanks, Greta.
0: Yeah, thanks so much.

0: You'll be in Ashwin's capable hands. Thank you so much for listening to Nightlife. I've been Greta Lee Jackson, and I've had a lot of fun hanging out with you tonight. Suzanne is back tomorrow, right across Australia on your ABC.
1: ABC News, hello, I'm Simon Lauder. The death toll from flash floods in Nepal and Tibet has continued to climb, with authorities saying 584 people are now known to have died. At least 38 Australians are among the more than 2,400 people missing. The Red Cross says more than 90,000 people may have been affected. Ricardo Perez from the UN's children's agency UNICEF says many schools were destroyed in the deluge.
2: 18 schools have been completely destroyed, and another 20 have been damaged. Dozens more schools are located close to the riverbanks in affected areas and remain at high risk, which means an estimated 10,000 school-aged children in the area urgently need support to continue their education.
1: The Australian government has allocated $2 million to the World Food Programme's relief effort and has sent a crisis response specialist to Nepal. Plan International's Srijana Gurung is hoping crucial aid can reach everyone in need.
3: We have mobilised our emergency supplies to be delivered immediately. With the emergency supplies we are planning to reach at least up to 1,000 to 2,000 households immediately. And as we get more information, then we will extend our support to further out.
1: A Queensland Supreme Court judge has rejected a bid by media groups to identify a high-profile married man linked to a court case involving an alleged extortion threat. Several outlets, including the ABC, challenged a suppression order originally granted by a Cairns magistrate in late May. On Friday, Justice James Henry ruled the prominent person who's not accused of any legal wrongdoing must remain anonymous. The strict non-publication ruling remains active, meaning any public disclosure of the man's identity remains illegal. Two men convicted of the 1999 manslaughter of Canberra grandmother Irma Palasics will serve decades in jail, James Viver reports.
4: Joseph Oconee has been sentenced to 20 years in jail with a non-parole period of 12 years, while co-offender Steve Fabrizi received 16 and a half years with 11 years non-parole. The men had been convicted of a raft of offences committed more than two decades ago when they broke into the family home of Irma and Gregor Palasics and violently assaulted, bound, gagged and stole $30,000 from the elderly couple. Irma died from her injuries. Justice David Mossop said neither offender had shown remorse and that their motivation for the crimes was greed. Both offenders are in their early 70s. Oconee is diagnosed with terminal liver cancer and has been given 12 months to live.
1: The Shadow Resources Minister has slammed the federal government for its messaging on new national AI data centre rules. National Cabinet on Wednesday agreed to minimum standards, including a requirement that new centres be powered entirely by renewables. But Queensland and the NT said they'd be allowed to use an agnostic mix of energy. Energy Minister Chris Bowen reiterated on Friday there are no carve-outs or exceptions, but Shadow Minister Susan McDonald says the government needs to reconsider its approach.
5: I think it's fascinating that both the Chief Minister from the Territory and the Premier of Queensland both walked out of the room with the same message, which is use your energy that you have available. It seems to be Chris Bowen who's got the wrong message.
1: WorkSafe is set to prosecute two companies over the death of a worker who was allegedly exposed to cyanide at a gold mine in Western Australia. Jared Lucas reports.
6: WorkSafe on Friday confirmed it has charged Australia's biggest gold miner, Northern Star Resources, and Coogee Chemicals. They're accused of failing to comply with health and safety duties and causing the death of a worker. It's alleged the worker was delivering caustic soda to the Thunderbox mine in WA's Northern Goldfields when they were exposed to a solution containing cyanide. Northern Star says the contractor died 2 days after attending the mine site. The gold miner says safety is its top priority and remains deeply saddened. It wouldn't comment on whether it intends to fight the charges. Both companies are scheduled to appear in court next month.
1: In the AFL, the Western Bulldogs survived a dramatic finish to defeat Collingwood by 3 points in the first ever wild card final at the MCG in front of over 81,000 fans. The final score was 14-12-96 to 14-9-93. Collingwood forward Tim Membry had the ball in his hands as the final siren went and had an opportunity.

0: opportunity to win it, but missed his shot from directly in front, giving the Dogs the victory. The Bulldogs held a 21-point lead during the third quarter, but Collingwood fought back repeatedly before falling short. ABC News.
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2: Good morning. We always kick off with a quiz, but you might not know that if it's your first time joining the program. If that's the case, I've got 26 questions. We go through them as a group down the line. You get 1 point for every correct answer, and you can have up to two questions per person, so up to 2 points. And then the winner is drawn at the end of the hour. We'll announce it after the news. So everyone who scores a question correctly can win the overnight's fridge magnet. That's the prize that's on the line. But beyond that, it's just a chance to learn some of the interesting facts about our world, share them with everyone else. So if that interests you, if you'd like to play along with the quiz, the lines are free. I've got six lines free. You can give me a call on 1300 800 222. 1300 800 222. Let's play. Or you can text 0437 774 774. And then for the rest of the program, this is the plan. In the second hour, you'll find out about Dolly Parton's really unspoken connection to a cult TV series. You probably watched it through the 90s and the early 2000s, but you didn't know that Dolly was involved the whole time. We'll expose the secret connection with our Hollywood correspondent, Kevin. Afterwards, Captain Australia, who you may have met a few weeks ago when he came on the program, is back. He's been in the CBD of Brisbane doing a story night tonight, not far from the studio. So I said, hey, can we reconnect with you to talk about walking around the country and some of the parts of your story we missed last time, and also just breaking out of your routine? I think that would be good for us to learn about how to break out of a routine life, which you have done. And he said, that's fine. I'll pull an all-nighter and I'll join you at 3:30 in the morning with my wife, Jenny. So that's 3:30 Eastern time. If you'd like to listen, and that's the plan. Captain Australia and Jenny will be in, because sometimes you need to do it as a family, don't you? You need to break out of a routine with your partner's support. So let's talk about that in the third hour of the program. After that, we've got some Australian music for you, and we have a contemporary pianist from Malta joining the program. So, you know, when you grow up, we all get sent to, at some point, music lessons, maybe piano, and we get taught classical music. There are some stock standards. Well, contemporary pianists break that mold. They play in such an unusual, experimental way, but it's a lot of fun. So we'll dive into how contemporary piano music gets made and show you a sample of that music coming up. That's the third hour. In the final hour of the program, Gordon Lynch will be joining you to talk about busting some fitness myths. Apparently the white potato isn't as bad as it's made out to be. Let's find out the truth about the white potato and all sorts of other food and myths that may be going on in the world of fitness. I have a couple of lines free if you'd like to join the program. 1300 800 222. And Eric says, morning, Asho. That's from Eric in Warragul. Good morning, Eric and Latif as well, if you're out there listening. Always welcoming me into the program. That's it. We have one line free if you'd like to play. 1300 800 222. Keep that number free. We'll begin after this. This is The Wallflowers, One Headlight.

0: That is the Wallflowers with One Headlight. Thanks for calling in. The lines are currently full, so you will get an engaged home, but they do clear up during the hour. So if you'd like to play the quiz, just keep this number aside, 1300 800 222. Johnny Chicken Tooth says, good morning, Ash. In my humble opinion, to ABC Overnights, Vando, Eric, and Surfers Paradise Trev are the axis of awesome. PS, honourable mention, shout out to Carlton Kane. They are fun to have. You're all good in different ways, but they have Johnny Chicken Tooth energy. I've noticed they've got extrovert Johnny Chicken Tooth energy, but you've all got your different energies and talents as you play the quiz. So thank you for playing along. Let's kick off. Actually, before we kick off, some of you do want to know what the day holds for you weather-wise. This is the plan. Brisbane, 24 degrees, partly cloudy. Sydney, 19 and partly cloudy. Melbourne, 15 and partly cloudy. Canberra, 19, morning fog and frost. Hobart, 17, partly cloudy. Darwin's cooking, 35 degrees today and sunny. Adelaide, 20 and sunny. Perth, 22, partly cloudy. April joins us from the Northern Beaches. Hi, April.
1: Good morning, Ash.
0: You're back home now.
1: I got home tonight. Oh, yes.
0: Good. Is it good to be back and have a cuddle with the dog?
1: No. I haven't got a dog. I have a cat.
0: I haven't
1: picked her up yet. I have a Burmese cat. Oh. I will be picking up tomorrow.
0: Oh, even your animal is South Asian. You love that part of the world, don't you?
1: I do. Can I tell you a funny story?
0: Yeah.
1: Yesterday when I was checking my luggage in at Tiruvananthapuram Airport, which I can now say.
0: Yeah, great. You did the official Indian word instead of Trivandrum.
1: Trivandrum, exactly.
0: Yeah.
1: Inside the airport, they have security guards that walk around in kind of camouflage uniform and carry guns. They look pretty old guns, actually, but anyway, they have guns.
0: Lots of Russian AK-47s, I think, they walk around with.
1: Oh, are they? Is that what they are? Oh, yeah. I'm not into guns, so I don't really know. But anyway, on the list of things that are prohibited to have in your luggage, they have a big diagram on the wall, and one of them is, apart from fire, you know, ammunition, knives and whatever as well, copra. You would know what copra is.
0: Is that, what's that food type? It's a food type that I've never eaten, I think. I've always hated it. What is it? Is it a root?
1: You would have had it. You would definitely have had it. Copra, it's coconut.
0: Oh, coconut. Yeah, I've always hated tender coconut puddings. Yeah, anything coconut.
1: Really?
0: Yeah, never liked it. That's why it's never been a big part of my life. But mum makes a tender coconut pudding, so she's all about the copra lifestyle.
1: Yeah, well, copra, so I asked, of course, why are you not allowed to have it in your luggage? And it's... Copra is actually the dried coconut form, and it's highly flammable.
0: Oh.
1: So it's like, the travel banks, they can spontaneously erupt into flame, which is not good when they're in the hold of a plane.
0: No, you don't want to be responsible for that. It's interesting, the Kerala connection with coconut. They put it in their hair, the coconut oil. They make houses with coconut leaves. You eat off a banana leaf. There's just coconut everywhere.
1: Yep. Yeah, all the buildings, the traditional buildings in the Ayurvedic retreat that I went to are made with banana leaves. And I was doing, my mouth pulling every morning with coconut oil.
0: Oh, gosh, yeah. That's hard. I can get about through 3 minutes of oil in the mouth and then I have to spit it out. But you sound like you're an expert. It can probably make it through to the full 20.
1: Oh, yes, I can do that, I do that here as well now that I'm home.
0: Endurance. Okay, well, let's see if we can kick you off with the first question of the quiz, April, and that is, what is the name for an animal that sleeps during the day but remains awake at night?
1: For an animal?
0: Yeah, the general name for an animal that sleeps during the day but remains awake at night.
1: Is the word you're looking for... Like it's a nocturnal animal?
0: That's right, yeah. Nocturnal was the word. I thought you might be thinking of, I was overcomplicating it or something, but no, nocturnal is correct.
1: Yeah, I'm thinking of an animal, like a name.
0: Mm-hmm. Yeah.
1: Okay, so nocturnal, yep.
0: One point. Your second question, which children's story begins with a boat being wrecked in the middle of nowhere during a sea storm and a family survival as they live on an island?
1: Oh, I do know. I know that. Oh. Yes, it rings a far distant bell.
0: Yeah.
1: Well, it's one of these things you either... People say you either know it or you don't. Mm. And
0: You knew it once, but it's not there anymore, maybe?
1: I did. No, I'm going to let it go.
0: That's okay.
1: I'll give it to Justin.
0: Justin's next, yeah.
1: Next. So hi to Justin and also to my friend Robin. And I'll bow out and say thank you.
0: All right, Rachel, I'll chat to you another night.
1: I'll myself because I do know it, but anyway, just won't.
0: Yeah, it's in your subconscious, but just not quite there yet.
1: Thank you.
0: Thanks, April. Good night. Johnny Chickentooth says, Ash, during the weather report, you changed fog into a frog. And now you've changed as cool as dog into a cat. Are you a magician? I'm a shapeshifter, but just not in my own life, apparently. Justin joins us from Frankston. Before Justin, Lynn, you are correct with nocturnal. And Leroy, you have this children's story answer correct as well. Let's see if Justin has got it. Hi, Justin. Happy day, Justin. You always begin with a duck noise on a happy day.
2: Yeah. Well, I'm still a bit down with my aunt, but, you know. And thank you to, I keep on forgetting your name now.
0: April.
2: Sorry, I just remembered the month of April.
0: Yeah. There's very few months you can name a child after. I think April.
2: Yeah.
0: Might be it. May. April and May.
2: Yeah. Yeah, and can I just say before I answer the question, people that are born in July are the kindest, most well-respected people in the world.
0: Are you born in July?
2: Of course I am.
0: Okay, I was just wondering where this was going. Yeah, it's what's your star sign?
2: I'm a Cancer.
0: Okay, all right, I'll see if there's
2: I'm
0: any...
2: a crab.
0: If there's some crab-related astrology around that, I'm not sure, but... Yeah, it's a pretty good month.
2: Now, I'm thinking the same way as what April was. And now, would it be Peter Pan?
0: That's such a good... It's not Peter Pan, though. It's not Peter Pan. But you're in the fantasy genre, Justin. I've just had... One of my first questions was, what is the name for an animal that sleeps during the day but remains awake at night? And Ruby has said... What's that?
2: That would be nocturnal.
0: Well, April got that, but Ruby says it's overnight's listeners, ABC overnight's listeners. So
2: that's also who was that?
0: That's from Ruby.
2: Who was that from?
0: Ruby in the text
2: good
0: line.
2: One, good one, Ruby. I hope you come up with some good ones.
0: She's
2: but
0: that.
2: I thought it was
0: Peter Pan. Not Peter Pan, yeah. Justin. I'll chat to you another night.
2: All right, thanks, man. And Donald Duck says...
0: Bye, Donald. Bye, thanks for calling. Yeah, Ruby's a bit of a bobsled. Got a new bobsled on the line. Trevor joins us from Croydon Park. Hi, Trevor.
3: Hi, Ashton.
0: What do you reckon, Trevor? You can pass. Do you want to pass on this question or have a go about which...
3: I'm fairly sure of the ground on it.
0: Okay. I'll just ask the question if someone's just joined. Which children's story begins with a boat being wrecked in the middle of nowhere during a sea storm and a family's survival as they live on an island?
3: Yeah, I think that's the Swiss Family Robinson.
0: It is the Swiss, because I was more familiar with Gilligan's Island, but did you grow up watching this family?
3: At some stage spread in primary school, it was sort of standard literature back then.
0: Yeah.
3: And of course, in the age before TV or things like the Argonauts on the radio,
0: Yes.
3: You get to hear it. And,
0: yeah. Jason. Was that Jason and the Argonauts?
3: The ABC show.
0: Oh, the ABC's Argonauts, yes.
3: Yeah.
0: And I think you've only got time for one stranded family TV show, so I chose Gilligan. So I think that was my bet. You went with Swiss Family. So that is one point for you, Trevor.
3: And I didn't make any cheese.
0: No. What a waste of an island getaway.
3: I think you're the news of the day. A certain residents of a large white dwelling renaming Lake Ontario. The Canada could, it's got plenty of opportunity for retaliation. You know, they could put their own name on.
0: What would you rename if you were a Canadian renaming America?
3: A couple of choices I'd have. Lake Leonard Cohen.
0: Yeah.
3: Lake Celine.
0: Yeah.
3: Lake Shania.
0: Lake
3: Bublé. Lake Bieber.
0: And instead of the Rocky Mountains, you could call them the Alanis Morissette Mountains.
3: Yes, yes, yes. But a real beauty I've thought of. Yeah. Now, the big lake, Lake Superior.
0: Oh, yeah.
3: I don't know if you get the reference straight away. Call it Lake Gordon Lightfoot.
0: Now, the singer, Gordon Lightfoot?
3: Yes. And remember one of his big...
0: Lose your mind.
3: Yes.
0: Yeah.
3: But also the wreck of the Edmund Fitzgerald on Lake Superior.
0: Ah. Yeah, they need to fight back. This is... I think Donald Trump would respect fire with fire, so maybe that's it. We need to do renaming with renaming. Okay,
3: they could even have a go, they were really daring, put on their maps Lake Michigan, Lake K.D. Lang.
0: Yeah, which is more fun than Lake Michigan. It's more creative, I think, as well. All right, I've got to get you to your second question, Trevor, and that is, what kind of hat does the cat wear in the Dr. Seuss book, The Cat in the Hat?
3: Well, it's a long, tall sort of stovepipe hat, but whether Dr. Seuss actually gives it a title or not,
0: can you describe the colour scheme?
3: It's black and red, I think. Mm. I'm afraid my child. I'm getting to that stage of life where my childhood memories are fading.
0: Well, you remember the shape, just not the colours, and so. That's the main thing. Yeah. But we'll see if someone else knows, Trevor.
3: Okay.
0: Thank you for calling.
3: Good. Thank you.
0: Interesting. What was the colour of the hat, the cat's hat? Leroy says Lost in Space was based off Swiss Family Robinson, hence the same surnames. Oh, wow, that's even more lost, really. There's no coming back from space, is there? That's the final frontier, as they say. Helen from Healesville has joined us here on ABC Radio Overnights. Hi, Helen.
4: Good morning, Ashwin. How are you?
0: I'm good. I didn't read a lot of Dr. Seuss growing up, though. It was too rhymey for me. Did you enjoy that style of fiction?
4: I think I only read one, but I did enjoy it. But...
0: Yeah, maybe you'd like a good rhyme, a good poem.
4: Yeah, I think I did.
0: Now, Helen, for some reason I'm echoing in your phone. Are you talking to me normally on the headset?
4: Yes.
0: Okay, well, I'll just turn you down a little bit while I'm talking. That might make it clear, but I'll ask you the question, and that is, again, what kind of hat does the cat wear in the Dr. Seuss book, The Cat in the Hat?
4: A top hat?
0: Oh, yes, it is a top hat, but what colour is it?
4: Oh, colour.
0: Hmm.
4: Black.
0: It's a two-colour scheme. Can you give me the two colours?
4: Black and white?
0: Not quite black and white, Helen, unfortunately.
4: Okay.
0: Thanks. Chat to you another night. Interesting. Yes, Paul from Esperance, you have the colour scheme correct. Lynn, you are correct. It is a top hat, which is the most important thing. Really, it's shape first, but what colour is it? Shannon joins us from Caboolture. Hi, Shannon.
5: Hi, how are you?
0: I'm good, Shannon, and I can let you pass on this question if you do not know what colour Dr. Seuss's cat was wearing. Do you want to pass or have a go?
5: Yeah, okay, well, I'll actually try another one. I actually thought it was black and red.
0: Yeah, that was what someone had given. It's not black and red. So, yeah, do you want to have a go or have a pass on this one? Because
5: I might have a pass.
0: Have a pass, yeah. Okay. All right, so anyone can come back to that colour scheme question later, if you like. Your question then, Shannon, what is the Italian word for to the tooth, which is used to describe perfectly cooked pasta?
5: Pen the pen?
0: It's not him. It's something else, which means
5: as soon as I said it, it's okay.
0: The inner Italian came out and said to you, it's not quite right. Didn't you? Could feel it.
5: Yes, I know. Oh, bummer.
0: That's
5: okay,
0: all right.
5: Okay, then.
0: I'll chat to you another night.
5: No problem.
0: Shannon.
5: See you later.
0: Bye.
5: Bye.
0: Okay, we have a clarification. Andy says it's not a top hat. It's a stovepipe hat, which is taller than a top hat. You have the colour scheme right as well, Andy. Perhaps a milliner, Andy, there with the correction. Jane has given us a call from Mount Gambier. Hi, Jane.
6: Hi there, Ashwin.
0: Jane, this is an Italian language question. What is the Italian word for to the tooth, which is used to describe perfectly cooked pasta?
6: I think it's al dente.
0: Al dente is correct. Someone else said the rhymes I really didn't like. Also, as a kid, well, that was a Yoda way of saying it. What about you, Jane? Did you like the Dr. Seuss rhyme scheme?
6: I never was into Dr. Seuss. I don't know whether it was before my time or after my time, but somehow I skipped it completely.
0: Skipped it, yeah. You have to be really into rhyming language. Joyce and Stella, you are correct, though, about the pasta al dente. April, you're correct on the colour scheme of the hat. Al dente says Jane from Mudgee. Okay. All right, let's see. Jane, your second question.
6: Okay.
0: What is the name of the French cooking technique where food is sealed in airtight plastic and cooked in a water bath at a precise temperature? What's that technique

0: fault.
1: Oh, for heaven's sake.
0: Who would do such a thing? But it gets done.
1: Sounds like one of those boil-in-the-bag fish dishes or something.
0: It's boil-in-the-bag to keep it moist, but there's a French phrase for it.
1: Oh, goodness. No, the only thing that's coming to mind is cuisine monsieur, but it's not that. Boil-in-the-bag to seal it. No. I'll have to pass on that one.
0: That's okay. Someone will know, Jane, and we'll clear that up during the quiz.
1: Okay.
0: Thank you.
1: Nice talking to you.
0: And you as well. What is the name for boiling in a... It sounds basic, but it's an advanced French cooking technique to keep your food moist. Charlie joins from Mount Jewett. Hi, Charlie.
2: Hello, Ashwin. I just wanted to mention to you...
0: Yeah?
2: I can't believe with all the hassles and troubles that are going on in America and elsewhere that he just comes up with naming it a lake.
0: Yeah.
2: What's wrong with the guy?
0: Well, I mean, I won't comment too much on the politics, but it's tariffs, it's war, there's lakes. There's more than just the lake naming, but it just seems a part of his strategy when it comes to inter-country relationships.
2: Yeah, but, like, hasn't he got more important things to think about?
0: I think oil prices, if we could just get the Persian Gulf opened and free again, that would be fantastic.
2: Oh, I can't believe what's going on, actually.
0: Yeah. Yeah, worrying times. Are you going to be okay, Charlie? You got a job? You got enough money coming in? Because I'm just worried about the headwinds ahead for us all, really.
2: Oh, I'm keeping my head above water.
0: Good, good. Yeah, we've all got a penny pinch, I think, as these tensions get continue over the months.
2: All I think about is there's people worse off than me.
0: Yeah, yeah, there is. That's true. That's always the case. Well, let's see if we know the answer to this question, Charlie, and that is, what is the name of the French cooking technique where food is sealed in an airtight plastic and cooked in a water bath at a precise temperature?
2: You know, I've never got a question right that you've asked.
0: Oh, gosh.
2: And I've known a few of the previous ones.
0: Yeah.
2: But, geez, I've seen it on TV.
0: Yeah.
2: But the name of it, parquet.
0: Oh, it's not that. It's not that, unfortunately, Charlie. But let's see if we can get you on the board another night.
2: All right.
0: Thanks for calling in as well. Yes, Paul from Esperance, you are correct. Felix from Windsor, also correct about this French bag technique. Peter has joined from Kippering. Hi, Peter. Good morning, Peter. Can you hear me? Oh, Peter might have fallen asleep. Stuart's on the phone. So I'll just put Peter on hold and I'll just type Stuart a message saying, Peter may be asleep. I'm just taking you to the magic of communication and live radio, just so Stuart knows to pick him up. Yep, he's picked him up. So we'll go back to Peter very soon. Stuart might have a siren that he can ring him up with, wake him up with. Ray joins us from Yeranga. Hi, Ray.
3: Oh, hi, Ashley.
0: Ray, you can pass on this French cooking question if you like.
3: Yeah, I'm gonna gonna pass on that one because I wouldn't know. I've heard it before, but the Cat in the Hat. Was it Dr. Seuss?
0: Yes. What colour is the hat?
3: Yeah. I know. Look, if it's not red and black,
0: it's not. Yeah.
3: And it's not black and white. No, it's got to be red and white.
0: It is. It is red and white. It's the it's the Where's Wally colour scheme.
3: Yeah, I thought, yeah. It's stripy.
0: Yeah, stripy colour, which is one.
3: Yeah, stripy now, hat, sort of. Yeah.
0: Now, I'm mixing up, you know, kind of odd, known questions and stranger questions. And this next one is a little bit strange, Ray. We'll see how you go on it. And that is, which country features a shipwreck on its national flag?
3: Oh, I can only guess. It's in the Caribbean. And I think it might be the Bahamas.
0: Now, I have a specific country name that I will need for this one. Can you give me the exact country name that has this flag?
3: Oh, yeah, okay. Yeah, right. Bahamas would be a territory, is it?

0: Must be anyway.
1: I'm just giving a clarification. No, distinct region. So yeah, that's unfortunately not correct. Then I have to give a no.
0: Well, can't be right. Then can it? Is it the Caribbean? You don't have to.
1: Nah, I can't put this down. No. But we'll see if someone else knows, Ray.
0: Yeah, no worries.
1: 1 point.
0: And what was the answer to the wind pollination one? Can you repeat that?
1: I announced it yesterday. Anemophily, was it? It was pollination by wind.
0: Yeah, can you say it?
1: Oh, it's on yesterday's quiz paper, which I don't have in front of me.
0: Anemophily.
1: Whatever. I got it right yesterday, surely, because I looked up the pronunciation. Did I mess it up yesterday?
0: No, I don't think so. I just I didn't hear it. Then I sort of I heard it on repeat, and I went, "Oh no, you did answer it."
1: I did clear it up, but I wrote down the
0: at the end,
1: pronunciation yesterday, but it's all gone now. It's a distant memory.
0: I was reading it, and I thought, "Oh, that's such a hard word to say, anemophily."
1: It was weird, but it's a good idea to get nature to handle the pollination, right? Let nature do the hard work. You just sit at home and nature spreads the seed around. It's not a bad deal.
0: Yeah. No, I looked up hydranophilophily or something. just the pronunciation,
1: too many words out there.
0: Went on.
1: Ray, thanks for calling in tonight.
0: All right, bye.
1: Let's see if someone knows this question, though, and that is, who has a shipwreck on their flag? Joyce from Perth, you are correct. And Jenny from Glenbrook, you're right about the hat colour scheme. Charlie says al dente means walking speed and music tempo. I think about that when cooking pasta and playing trumpet. Oh, that is the right speed to walk around the kitchen, cook some pasta. It just feels very Italian, very laid back. Dan has called from Adelaide. Hi, Dan.
2: Hey, good morning.
1: Dan, we have I think this is a strange question. Who has a shipwreck on their national flag? Do you know?
2: I don't know, but I'm going to have an educated guess. Mm. Like the Bermuda Triangle, where all the ships goes down.
1: It is. It's Bermuda. I wonder if there's a historical reason for that. Yes, that is correct. A fun flag. I mean, just shipwrecks on the flag, because flags are always so symbolic. I don't know if many have literal symbols. I think Pakistan has a sickle, maybe, and Bermuda has a shipwreck. Most of the time we just put stars and suns and things on our flag. So that is 1 point for you. Your second question, Dan. The Sumatran species of what mammal officially went extinct in Malaysia in November 2019? The animal is not yet extinct globally, as a few live in Indonesia and other parts of the world. So what Malaysian animal went extinct in 2019?
2: Komodo dragon.
1: Oh, no, plenty of them around, unfortunately. Unfortunately for us, but good for them. Dan, thanks for calling in.
2: All right, cheers.
1: Love to see a Komodo dragon from a distance. Not too close, but no, they're still around. Who's gonna beat a Komodo dragon? Trev has joined us from Surfers Paradise. Hi, Trev.
3: Hello, everyone.
1: Trev, we're exploring Malaysia, which is a country that doesn't get mentioned enough. They lost an animal in 2019, but this animal type is still around in Indonesia and other parts of the world. What is this animal?
3: When they lost it, did they put it on Facebook to say, has anyone seen this animal?
1: Like on a community neighbourhood watch group?
3: You know, posters on telegraph poles.
1: Exactly. Yeah, put it up in Singapore. Has anyone seen this?
3: Why not? Yeah. We're talking about an animal from the archipelago that is now extinct.
1: It's not limited to the archipelago, but they have a version of it. And yes, Malaysia lost its last one of these in 2019.
3: Could it be the New Guinea anteater, the New Guinea equivalent of an echidna, short-quilled echidna?
1: Ooh, that's not a bad guess. It's a very specific animal, but it's not correct tonight, Trev, unfortunately.
3: Oh, well, God, you can't win them all, can you?
1: No, but you can go back to painting. You can have a nice night full of painting.
3: You know, that's exactly what I'm going to do.
1: Good. I'll speak to you another night, Trev.
3: Thanks, Ashwin. Enjoy the show. Good night.
1: Good night. What went extinct? Who has this answer? Joyce, you are correct, from Perth. April, not quite right. Some of you have gone with a different Asian animal. Let's see if Ray wants to pass on this question or have a go. Hi, Ray.
4: Hi, how you going, Ed?
1: I'm good. What do you think? Shall we pass on this or have an attempt?
4: Have an attempt.
1: Okay, so the Sumatran species of what animal officially went extinct in Malaysia in November 2019, but there's still some in Indonesia?
4: The rhinoceros?
1: It is. It's a good-looking rhino as well. It looks like an armoured tank. Have you seen a Sumatran rhino?
4: It's like a tapir. It's about a bit bigger.
1: Yeah, they have like the plates on them, right? They look like an armoured... But the tapir is a different animal. That's a mammal, isn't it? I mean, a rhino is as well, but quite a different animal.
4: Yep.
1: I think. Okay. But you are correct. It is the Sumatran rhino. I have another cooking question. We're back to the French here. What?
4: The one that you saw after. Is it sous vide?
1: Yes, it is. Sous vide is to cook in a plastic bag, which means, Ray, that's 2 points for you already.
4: So, okay, thank you very much.
1: Thank you for calling in. Sous vide is the technique. Cooking in a bag. Why don't we all try that? I mean, you have to add some flavour later, surely, but cook it in a bag. Lock in the moisture, make a sauce. What could go wrong? Hayley joins us from Roselle in Sydney. Hi, Hayley.
5: Hi. I've known all the questions so far, and now you're going to throw me. You're going to throw me. It's just, and I only know them because I've got clever sons. That's all. I know one that knows all the flags, and the 24-year-old is quite a good chef, even though that's just his hobby.
1: Are they with you now?
5: Only the young one. Oh. He's asleep, but okay. He is a flag aficionado only because he grew up playing FIFA, like World Cup.
1: Oh, yes.
5: On the PlayStation and also played soccer. And he knows all the flags, like every flag.
1: Hayley, as a flag aficionado, does he have a favourite?
5: I have never asked him that, but I did take him to Canberra once on a little trip, the two of us. And, you know, in Canberra, they've got all the flags there. You can walk along... you can walk along the lake, they've got all the flags. And he was like 11, and he named every flag. Wow. I was gobsmacked.
1: Wow. Yeah, that's a good talent, good memory going on there. I quite like the Japanese flag, just a simple red circle, red dot on white on a white background. It's minimalism.
5: It's a good logo. It's a good logo. You could be like a logo for, you know, a new soft drink or something. I get that.
1: It's a bit timeless, isn't it? Yeah, it's not stuck in a particular decade. Yeah.
5: No, it's not too complex.
1: No, they've kept it simple. Okay, so you are correct. Well, if you've known the question so far, you might know this one because we're back to French cooking one more time.
5: I am practicing French at the moment. I'm trying to learn French, so let's see.
1: Okay.
5: I'm not a big cook, though, but anyway, let's see.
1: Well, what French term describes cooking vegetables briefly in boiling water and then plunging them into ice water?
5: Oh, well, to cook them briefly is to blanch them.
1: Yes, that is it.
5: But then to dip them in ice water afterwards. So it's not blancher. I don't know.
1: I was accepting blanching, but I think the ice water is blanch. Just to stop it, to keep on cooking.
5: Okay, so it's like the English word is blanch, so let's just say blancher.
1: Blancher, oh, yeah. What's your favourite French word that you've learned so far?
5: Je ne sais quoi, or comme ci, comme ça. I've just spent a week in Paris about 2 months ago, so I'm practising the French, and I may or may not have met someone very nice over there, so I'm
1: lovely.
5: Trying to impress him.
1: Oh, yes. And is he learning some Aussie slang as well, or is she learning some Aussie slang as well?
5: He's not yet. He's threatening to come in October, so he'll be learning plenty then.
1: Oh, what Aussie word will you teach first?
5: Grouse.
1: Yeah, that's important to know. And
5: or you beauty.
1: What about yeah nah? Because that's going to confuse them otherwise.
5: Yeah nah, but yeah nah is not really my generation. I grew up in the 70s. We didn't have yeah nah.
1: Oh, good. Okay.
5: You know.
1: Nah, just stick to grouse and keep it. Okay. 1 point then. We're on the board with blanching or blanche.
5: Blanche. Yep.
1: Second question, who drew the famous illustration known as

0: Vitruvian Man.
1: I can't ask it if it's a Vitruvian Man. I'm thinking maybe a cartoonist. Vitruvian Man. I'm just going to guess an Australian. I'm going to guess Lunig.
0: It was not Michael Lunig, unfortunately, Hayley. We'll see if someone else knows tonight, though.
1: Thank you.
0: Thanks. Bye. Oh, what a story. The French romance, the swapping of words, the swapping of slang. There's an article in that, the words you have to swap. I have a few lines free, maybe a couple more lines free before the news arrives. 1300 800 222 is the number. Tessa joins us from DY. Hi, Tessa.
2: Hi.
0: This is an arts question for you, Tessa, and that is, who drew the famous illustration known as Vitruvian Man?
2: Pass.
0: Oh, we can't pass until it's been attempted twice, unfortunately, Tessa. And it's not Michael Lunig. Have a guess of an artist. Not sure, Tessa?
2: How about Monet?
0: No, not Monet, unfortunately.
2: That's my granddaughter's name.
0: Oh, that's a lovely... So her first name is Monet?
2: Yeah.
0: Oh, what a great name. I've never heard of a daughter called Monet. She must love that.
2: Yeah.
0: Tessa, we'll see if someone else knows, but thanks for calling in tonight.
2: Thank you.
0: Vexillologist is a flag expert. Says somebody, the Japanese flag is umeboshi, pickled red plum on white rice in a bento, says April. Oh, what a fact. I thought it was the rising sun or something like that. It's food. Umeboshi. That's another great word as well. Perth, Joyce from Perth, you are correct about the artist, as is Sandra. And also Paul from Esperance. We're trying to find out who drew Vitruvian Man, but... The thing is, it's been attempted twice now, so whoever calls, who picks up next, can pass on it if they like. Someone says, Da Vinci, bloody autocorrect. What did it say? Okay, sorry, I just gave away the answer. That was the answer. Leonardo da Vinci, but it'd been attempted twice. Sorry, sometimes I read your funny texts and I give away things I shouldn't give away. But that is correct. Let's see if Sam from Harvey wants to move on to our next question. Hello, Sam.
3: Hello.
0: Sam, I have a question that
3: okay.
0: You
3: haven't
0: may
3: got
0: have...
3: a Rolling Stones question, have you?
0: A what, sorry?
3: Rolling Stones question.
0: Oh, no. You're the one who likes the Rolling Stones. No, I never looked them up, but what's your favourite Rolling Stones fact?
3: Rolling Stones what?
0: Fact. Do you have a fun fact about the Rolling Stones?
3: No, I don't know about facts and what involves that.
0: No, there's not too many fun facts, but a great band, no. But I don't have a question about them, but I do have how many players are on a standard basketball team on the court at one time?
3: Oh, you want the amount of both sides or just one side?
0: One side of a basketball team, on the court team. How many players?
3: I think that's between five or seven.
0: Choose one.
3: Seven.
0: It's not seven, unfortunately, Sam. Sorry I couldn't get you on the board tonight.
3: Okay, thank you.
0: Let's see if the next person knows. Yes, a couple of you are correct. Rick, the chunky trucker, has gone with Leonardo da Vinci, which was the answer. Andrew has called in from Tasmania. Hi, Andrew.
4: G'day, Cobra. How you going?
0: Good, Andrew. Did you play basketball at school at all?
4: No.
0: You might still know that we all watch NBA highlights or we see it on the news. How many players are on a standard basketball team on the court? It's not seven.
4: I play netball.
0: I'm not sure if it's the exact same number, actually. I'm just trying to think of the positions. But tell me about basketball. How many players?
4: Netball was nine.
0: But basketball?
4: Nine
0: for basketball is not correct. It's another team size for basketball, Andrew.
4: No worries, Ashwin. Have a lovely night.
0: And you too as well. Thanks for playing along. We have a couple more callers. There's still some lines free if you'd like. 30

0: 1-800-800-222. If not, we'll go to a song and we'll get to the news, and then we'll tell you who won the quiz. Aaron joins us from Tully. Hi, Aaron.
1: Hi, mate. How are you?
0: I'm good, Aaron. Has it been a good night for you?
1: It has been, mate. Yes. Thank Christ.
0: I'm good. Well, let's see if this question can get you on the board. We have a chance to pass, if you like, or attempt it. How many players are on a standard basketball team on the court at one time?
1: I'm a basketball man, mate. I'm a rugby league man. But,
0: oh, yeah. But I'll tell you, it's not seven or nine.
1: Can I be cheeky and ask if it's an odd or an even?
0: I can't give any clues away. It's just a situation we're having. What's...
1: Mate, I'll go... I had the survey,
0: yes.
1: But I'll go 11.
0: It's not 11 players, unfortunately, Aaron. I wish I could have got you on the board, but let's chat another night.
1: All right, mate.
0: Thank you for calling. April says, it is the rising sun. Oh, vexillologist. Vexillologist is a flag expert. She's put the dashes in as well, which clears it up. What does a flag expert do? I mean, they have to know about... I mean, the shape's pretty standard. It's rectangle, except for Nepal, I think, is a triangle. Everyone else has gone for the standard rectangle. It's more about colours, isn't it? Colours and design. Vando joins us from On The Road. Hi, Vando.
2: Morning, Ash. How are you?
0: I'm good. Do you have a favourite flag design?
2: Not really. I suppose, you know, I'm partial to the Australian flag. I don't mind the Union Jack in a corner.
0: Oh, it's simple. Yeah. It's a simple.
2: I've really never given it much thought. I do like that Japanese flag, and I like the one that the rising sun, you know, with the rise, with the beams coming out of it.
0: Oh,
2: it's pretty good.
0: I haven't seen that one. Is it beam? Which flag has beams coming out of it?
2: No, it doesn't have beams coming. You know, it's
0: beams.
2: Red center,
0: beams.
2: And then, like you would have drawn the sun years ago.
0: Yeah, you know, I thought you said beans, beans like Jack and the Beanstalk, and I was thinking, who has that?
2: Beams, like beams of light.
0: Yes.
2: You know. Sorry.
0: No, that's a good flag.
2: I mean, I'm pretty well at the exact spot I was last night when I called, all right?
0: Yeah, you're a late bloom, late caller.
2: 1,000 kilometres on, here we are.
0: Yeah. Well, you keep the show fun. You occasionally burst into song, but we're in the middle of a basketball game, and you can pass on this if you want. How many players?
2: Oh, no, it's five on the team at any one time per team, or 10 on the court, or, you know.
0: Yes, that is correct, five.
2: Now, before I get anything wrong, shout-outs to Johnny Chicken, too, for your appreciated call, and shout-outs to Big Horn Paul.
0: Big Horn Paul.
2: He's not on the road tonight, but anyway.
0: Is he like Foghorn Leghorn? I wonder how he got that name. Has his truck got the loudest horn?
2: His horn makes a proper noise.
0: Oh,
2: that's
0: wow.
2: Why.
0: I bet the farmers must love him.
2: Oh, absolutely. Yeah. There'd be crops in Munglin up that have... That would roll over like a Geraldton wing tree when he goes past.
0: Is he responsible for most of Australia's crop circles?
2: Yeah, well, you got that anemophobophilus, you get the wheat sort of spreading of itself.
0: Yeah, wow. He's the mystery we've all been looking to solve, Vando. Well, let's see. So you've got five players on a basketball team. That's one. Your second question, what sport uses the terms strike and spare?
2: Ten-pin bowling.
0: It is. That wasn't too hard.
2: That's funny, isn't it? Ten-pin bowling is an Olympic sport, but you can be rather portly. You can even have a beer.
0: Yeah.
2: And if you're American, you can smoke while you're doing it.
0: There's hope for all of us in ten-pin bowling. Actually, I don't want to disparage ten-pin bowling, but you don't have to run as far as some of the other games.
2: Yeah, no, absolutely. Well, you've got to put on, what do they call them, spectator shoes?
0: Oh, yeah. Yeah.
2: I bring my own socks. Well, I've got socks on anyway, you know.
0: It's a good sport. Do you have a uniform? Are you in a little bowler's outfit as you're driving around the country?
2: Yeah, little bowlers. Yeah, and I've got gloves on. Yeah, and as I said, I've got my piff helmet. I love a piff helmet.
0: Oh, gosh, that's graphic. Wow.
2: Oh.
0: That's
2: good to piss helmet. Yeah.
0: And what a life you lead, Vando. All right, let's wind it up.
2: I've tried enough, my friend. Anyway.
0: I'll chat to you another night.
2: Thanks for that. 10 points of Vando. You want me to sing you a song?
0: Take us out with a song.
2: All right, here we go. Selling postcard from a paper stand. He's got a whistle.

0: Yeah, they're wild. I've always got my finger on the volume button because he's such a wild man, but so much fun as well. Now,
1: him and Trent made the show, I think.
0: Yeah, they do. The characters make it. So, yeah, it's good to let Vander go. Now, I've got a spelling question for you, Ray.
1: Oh,
0: sorry. Right. It's the first one of the night. And can you spell conscientious?
1: C-O-N-C-I-E-N-C-E-N-C-E.
0: You had the first half right. You lost it in the middle, unfortunately, Ray.
1: No, it doesn't surprise me.
0: Oh, thanks for calling in tonight. I'll speak to you another night.
1: All right, mate. Have a good night. Thanks.
0: Bye. How loud is Ray the Truckee's horn? We didn't get a test of that one. Nigel, though, joins us from Tasmania. Hi, Nigel.
2: How you going there?
0: Good, Nigel. Can you spell conscientious for me, please?
2: That's too hard for me.
0: Oh, no, that's okay. Did you want to pass on this
2: one? C-O-N.
0: Yeah, sorry, C-O-N.
2: S-C-I-E-N-T-I-O-U-S.
0: Oh, you nailed it. You didn't have the confidence, but that is correct.
2: That's unbelievable.
0: Yeah. 1 point for you. Your second question. Which well-known classical composer was deaf?
2: Oh. It's either Mozart or Beethoven. Mozart.
0: It's not Mozart. Nigel.
2: I got rid of one for someone.
0: You nailed it. You really cleared the way with that one. Thank you.
2: Good on you.
0: Thanks for calling in. Bye, Nigel. Calling in from Rosetta. Maybe our last caller for the night. Steve has joined us from Northam. Hi, Steve.
3: Hello, mate. How are you?
0: I'm good. How's the day been?
3: Really good. I was after my talk about the book last night, I got a couple of nice emails, and one lady in New South Wales, Leslie, bought a book and wrote me the most nicest message.
0: Your story is fascinating. I'd love to. I think Stu's going to read the book as well. So we'll have a think about that book as well. But what an adventure you went on. Yeah, really cool stories. I'm glad you called in last night. I've got another question for you. Oh, no, we're still on this one, Stephen. That is, which well-known classical composer was deaf?
3: Well, it's funny to say that because me being blind, the guy who edited my book originally, he said I have something in common with Beethoven. He was deaf and created music. I'm blind and have created a beautiful, beautiful imagery in my book. So Beethoven.
0: Yeah, and when you lost your sight, did you find your imagination grew in other ways? Did it change the way you see, like, experience the world? Like, the pictures in your head, did they change?
3: No. I think and think in my mind like everybody else. I'll give you an example. Mm. I'll say one thing, and everybody listening to the radio, you and me, will see exactly the same thing.
0: Yeah.
3: Campfire.
0: Yep.
3: Yeah. And so we all saw it exactly the same way.
0: I did. Yeah, I saw it with one or two people around, little log fire in the middle of a clearing, some trees around. Now, Beethoven is correct, so that is right. We've just got 40 seconds till the news. So, your last question, named after a particular bird, what is the term for three strikes in a row in bowling?
3: Albatross.
0: Oh,
3: I just realised what it was. Oh, well, never mind.
0: That's okay. Well, we'll see if someone knows another night, Steve. Thank you for calling in.
3: Thanks, mate. See ya.
0: See ya. That is the quiz for today. So we'll see who's won it. We'll announce that straight after the news. And then we'll cross over to some news from Hollywood. Turns out Dolly Parton, all this time, was involved in a TV series you've probably seen or heard of, and none of us knew. Well, many of us didn't know until now. And then we have Captain Australia back for another inspiring conversation about how to break out of a routine life, with wife Jenny joining as well. Stick around for that after this.
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8: ABC News. Good morning, I'm Simon Lauder. Authorities say the death toll in the Nepal-Tibet flash flood disaster has risen to at least 584. More than 2,400 people are missing, 38 of whom are Australian.

0: Jono Wakeley reports.
1: Nepal and China are continuing rescue operations to locate the thousands of people missing in the flood-hit Himalayas. Nepali authorities have turned down international help for search and rescue operations, saying its forces don't yet require any external help. The Red Cross says 90,000 people are estimated to have been affected by the glacial collapse and subsequent flash flooding, which knocked out roads and bridges, complicating emergency response efforts. Meanwhile, authorities in northern India say they've located 10 bodies in rivers that flow down from Nepal.
0: And authorities in Nepal have issued a new flood alert for a river that was affected by the flash flooding, saying water levels are rising. They're urging people downstream to stay in a safe place until further notice. Israel says it's carried out an airstrike in Jenin in the West Bank, killing a Palestinian it describes as a Hamas militant, as well as two of his accomplices. Hamas has condemned the strike but did not claim the person targeted as a member. Palestinian health authorities say Israeli troops raided the site of a strike and prevented medics from transporting those wounded or killed to hospital. Israel has not commented on those allegations. King Haakon VIII has taken the throne in Norway after the death of his father, Harald V. Large crowds gathered to watch the new monarch's arrival at the royal palace in Oslo, where he's been meeting government ministers. Harald died on Friday at the age of 89. He was a popular king, reigning for more than three decades, and was credited with modernising the Norwegian monarchy. Back home, and election analysts say a potential One Nation state by-election win in Western Australia this weekend could intensify concern from the Liberal Party. One Nation has never won a lower house seat in WA. However, today's Secret Harbour state by-election in a region heavily overlapping the federal seat of Canning, held by Liberal MP Andrew Hastie, is largely seen as a contest between One Nation and Labor. The poll bludger website publisher William Bowe says Mr. Hastie is unlikely to change strategies if One Nation does win, but he'll be on guard.
2: He's well aware of the challenge that he faces, and he's been quite robust in tackling One Nation head on. And that's a concern for the Liberal Party. This is demographically good territory for One Nation in terms of the state seat, and that basically applies for Canning as well.
0: Staff of major property developer Bathler Group have been stood down as the company struggles to stay afloat. The firm fell into the hands of administrators earlier this week, unable to pay its debts. The administrators stood staff down at the property developer's headquarters yesterday as the firm seeks an urgent cash injection of $40 million to see it through until the end of next month. The ABC understands the company has also approached the New South Wales government for a lifeline to see it through the rest of the year. The Northern Territory government is being urged to apply new voluntary assisted dying legislation with compassion for the terminally ill. Most amendments to the bill were voted down, including a gag clause preventing medical professionals from starting conversations about VAD and the removal of a 12-month end-of-life prognosis requirement. Go Gentle Australia founding director Andrew Denton, who was in Parliament when the bill was passed, says he's incredibly concerned about its implementation.
3: I noted the Attorney-General was often not across the detail of her own legislation. The health minister argued that his doctors could not be trusted to give information. The onus is on these people now to make sure that this law is properly implemented and that the rights of the terminally ill, not people who object to this law, are protected.
0: In the NRL, the Bulldogs' finals hopes are hanging by a thread after Penrith ran out 24-10 winners in their clash at Western Sydney Stadium. The Panthers led 8-4 at halftime before pulling away in the second half, with second rower Liam Martin bagging a double in the win. Nathan Cleary controlled the match with another impressive performance at halfback, guiding his side to a second half surge. Earlier, Manly produced one of their most dominant performances of the season, crushing the Dragons 44-10 at Brookvale Oval. The Sea Eagles led 26-0 at half time and never looked threatened, piling on 8 tries in the convincing victory. You're up to date with the latest ABC News.
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5: That was close, just back in time. Stuart's laughing because he was going to take over the program. Because
6: mate, I have my fingers on the button. I was ready to take it.
5: It's different because I had a chat to Ray the trucker. He wanted to clear up some stuff, so I was chatting to him for a couple of minutes, went for a bathroom break, realised it's different when you chat to Ray the trucker.
6: Oh, dear.
5: My timing was off.
6: You know, mate, you made it with 3 seconds to spare. That was tight.
5: Straight into it. Well, okay. We have a plan. We are about to announce the quiz winner, and then it is time for Hollywood. We'll tell you what Dolly's been up to, what she was up to as a producer, which we didn't even know about all this time. So we'll talk about that. Before Stuart tells you who won the quiz, can you hear that? Do you reckon they can hear that? That's me.
6: I don't know. I mean, we can hear it because it's in the room. Look, it's just the mechanical desk we have. We're raising it. We're fancy here at the ABC. We've got standing desks.
5: Exactly. So Stu and I can stand up. Quick run of the weather. It'll be 24 degrees today and partly cloudy. Sydney, 19 and partly cloudy. Melbourne, 15 and partly cloudy. Canberra, 19. Morning fog. For you, Johnny Chicken Tooth. No, morning fog and frost. Hobart, 17, partly cloudy. Darwin, 35 and sunny. Adelaide, 20 degrees and sunny. Perth, 20 degrees, partly cloudy. Stuart, do you have a favourite flag design?
6: Look, I've always thought about this because we were talking about symbolism and stuff. All the different state flags of the US are all a bit funky. Mm. I've always liked, you know, not to sound unpatriotic, but I've always thought the Australian flag could use a bit of a redesign. I just think it's kind of boring, you know what I mean?
5: What is it that you don't quite like about it?
6: Well, if I'm going to be controversial, I'm also going to say get rid of the Union Jack. But I know that's just my opinion. I know that's going to stir some hornet's nest. But I don't know. I feel like it's just, you know, just the blue and the Southern Cross. I'm like, it just seems a bit empty. I feel like it could have a more intricate design that's a bit more all-encompassing, I guess. It was like that, I feel like it was Event Horizon. There was a movie with Sam Neill, and he mentioned they redesigned the Australian flag. I was like, yeah, it's fine. And it always seems to be something you do in school. It's like, oh, if you had to redesign the Australian flag, what would it look like?
5: Well, it was based on a competition about 100 years ago, so
6: yeah.
5: We got to choose the look, but maybe something new one day. I was wondering, because New Zealand's flag has red stars, we have white stars. Who is correct? What colour is a star?
6: Well, stars don't have colour. They're pure light. Well, they're plasma, technically, if you're going to be fancy about it. I would say, though, to the naked eye, they are white, so surely it has to be white, right?
5: Well, I Googled it now, and it says a star's colour is primarily determined by its surface temperature, ranging from hot blue to cool red. So in some senses, New Zealand is closer.
6: Well, it depends on the star because it's a red giant, right,
5: yes.
6: From memory? Yeah, and I didn't even know you could get blue stars.
5: No. Red, so New Zealand's more like a science fiction colour. Red Dwarf was the show, yes.
6: Oh, true. I love Red Dwarf. I can't remember the name of the android, but he was funny.
5: Yeah, so that's what New Zealand's gone with. But we did have a quiz. There was a star question, perhaps. What happened in the quiz today, Stu?
6: Well, we have a star winner for a little raffle quiz as well. I think we had a good innings team. It went pretty well for the quiz. So congratulations all and thank you for calling. But we do have a winner and today it is Trevor from Croydon Park.
5: Oh, congratulations, Trevor from Croydon Park. Thank you, Stu.
6: You're welcome.
5: Okay, let's talk about Dolly Parton and her interesting connection to the world of Hollywood after this.

0: That is... Oh, Bobsledder said, I thought of a good band name when I was doing the washing up. Steely Wool. Great, Bobsledder. I love it. Steely Wool. Saw a great quote about Steely Dan. Interesting. I won't read that fully until I've... It's Johnny Chicken Tooth. I have to read whole quotes sometimes before I get on, but I will check it out later and perhaps read it later. Look, but one thing I did like about Johnny Chicken Tooth is he suggested the idea of Morning Frog. Maybe that's a mispronunciation, but how good would it be if we all had a morning frog? So you wake up at 6:30, your morning frog is standing at the door and he just says positive things to you, like be the change you want to see in the world and, you know, all that kind of good stuff. A motivational morning frog. And I think that'd be a good idea. Not for everyone. Okay, in just a moment, we are about to talk about Hollywood, including how Dolly Parton is connected to a really interesting show, an iconic show of the early 2000s, I would say. So stick around for that conversation. And then after that, let's talk about how to break out of our routine lives. If you would like a change, I have someone who's lived quite an unconventional life. He walked around the entirety of Australia, saw some things. We'll get that story from Captain Australia, and his wife Jenny joins as well for a conversation about how to break out of an ordinary life. That's coming up in this hour.
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0: Oh, that was a little sample of some Dolly Parton music I was going to play later, so I'll skip that for now. But I did have a quote, a text message come in reference to Reeling in the Years, and it says, love this song, Ashwin. It's 1988. We're travelling in India, staying at the White House guest

0: us and Pushka in Agra. And we played this album nonstop in our Walkman. Oh, just the Walkman as well. That's from Alana in Jarvis Bay. 1988 was a good year as well. You hang out at the Pushka Camel Fair and you come home and it's bicentennial as well. It's an eventful year. It's hard to recreate that kind of excitement ever again. Okay, let us talk about the news of Hollywood. You are joined by Kevin Ott, as always. Good morning, Kevin.
1: Good morning, Ash. I actually still want to talk about Steely Dan.
0: Oh, yeah, what have you got on Steely Dan?
1: I think this is a fairly well-known fun fact, but I think there might still be some people who don't know it. The song you played, Reelin' in the Years, first track on, or rather first track on the second side of the first album, Can't Buy a Thrill. The guitar solo on that song is played by a guy named Elliot Randall. And what's remarkable about it, and the guitar solo, that was done in one take by Elliot Randall. He walked into the studio, nailed the guitar solo without even needing any practice, nailed it in one take and walked out.
0: It just came straight from the heart, didn't it? If he did it again, it might not have had the same flair that he did with that first run.
1: That's the thing, and especially considering Donald Fagen and Walter Becker, how exacting they were, and how they would make people do over and over again. They were sort of the David Fincher of musicians. They would do take after take after take. Yeah. Michael McDonald has stories about singing the background vocals on Peg, and how they would just make him do it over and over and over. So for someone to nail something in one take on a Steely Dan song is, I think, particularly pretty amazing.
0: I think Steve Gadd did it with the Arja, drum beat as well on Arja. It was a great drum beat with a fantastic outro, one of the most interesting outros in music. And so, yeah, sometimes these session musicians, they are just so good, they can get it right the first time.
1: Absolutely.
0: Well, Kevin, let's start with this conversation. We'll get to Dolly later. I love a good history movie. So I've just seen The Odyssey, learnt all about these Greek myths. There's an English history movie in the works called The Uprising. Can you tell us about it?
1: Yes. Yeah, this is pretty interesting. Okay, so The Uprising, we've seen trailers for it. You can find one on YouTube if you want to watch it. It's by a director named Paul Greengrass, who he's actually more known for doing a lot of sort of modern military movies. He did, I think, one of the 9/11 movies. He did a movie called Green Zone. So he usually does that, but he's taking sort of a different tack with this movie. He is directing Andrew Garfield in a movie called The Uprising, which was about the 1381 English Peasants' Revolt against, which king was it? King Richard II. A peasants' revolt, exactly what it sounds like. Peasants become exhausted with the taxes that they're being asked to pay for foreign wars. So, there is a bit of a modern angle to it. Mm-hmm. And so the peasants' revolt. The revolt was led by a guy named Wat Tyler. He's being played by Cosmo Jarvis from Shogun, if people remember that actor. And Andrew Garfield is sort of the star. He's sort of someone a little lower down in the hierarchy of the rebellion. But what's really interesting about this, like I said, this movie was announced a while ago. There has been a trailer for it. If you saw The Odyssey, they may have run it during that because it's sort of a piece with that movie. But what's really interesting, this does happen from time to time. It recently got a new title. Now it's Focus Features. They make a lot of, they tend to focus on sort of Oscar-y kind of stuff, but the new title is The Uprising: The Rise of Robin Hood. This is not a Robin Hood movie. There is nobody in this movie named Robin Hood. There are no sort of tangential characters from Robin Hood who show up in this. The justification is that this rebellion, this peasants' rebellion led by Wat Tyler, inspired the legend of Robin Hood. Okay, sure. I don't know that people, Andrew Garfield in a historical epic, I feel like that's enough.
0: Yeah.
1: But apparently Focus Features felt that they needed to tie it into Robin Hood. If you are a conspiratorially minded person, you might think that, the big wealthy muckety mucks at Focus Features are trying to take something very real that happened.

0: an uprising against the powerful and turn it into something fictional, something that, you know, it was something Robin Hood that never actually happened. They're trying to fictionalize real events to make it seem like maybe it didn't happen. I don't know. If you're conspiratorially minded, maybe that's where your brain goes.
1: My brain went, well, the Peasants' Revolt wasn't famous. Richard II's not famous. Who's famous? Robin Hood. Well, that's our marketing angle.
0: Yeah,
1: let's Robin Hood eyes.
0: Exactly. And it actually reminds me of a few years ago, Warner Brothers put out a television show. It didn't do very well. The initial name of it was Pennyworth. Now, sharp-eyed listeners may know that Pennyworth is the last name of Alfred Pennyworth, who is Batman's butler, Bruce Wayne's butler, right? Yeah. But the show was just originally called Pennyworth, and then I think some of the execs started thinking, well, people might not know that Alfred's last name is Pennyworth, so we need to connect this to Batman somehow so people know it's a Batman show. So the name of the show became Pennyworth, : The Origin of Batman's Butler.
1: Okay. Wow, that's more literal than the actual colon itself. That's interesting marketing, really, isn't it?
0: Yeah. Let's just say for a title like that, : was the right, it was the right punctuation.
1: It was correct. We always mess up colon and semicolon, so hopefully someone fact-checked that in the writer's room. Now, this movie, The Uprising, Richard II was only 14 years old, I believe, which is a really interesting villain for a movie, a 14-year-old versus these adults. I wonder who will be playing the little boy tyrant.
0: Yeah, I haven't looked yet. My guess is that it would probably be, I haven't seen the cast, my guess is that it would probably be someone new. You know, usually when we have a character like this, you know, like King Joffrey from Game of Thrones, it's someone we maybe haven't seen before.
1: Yeah, interesting news to watch. But another attempt for us to understand the past in a fun 3-hour way is the movie called The Uprising. You did mention RoboCop, Kevin, a couple of weeks ago, and he's back on today's news. Why have you brought RoboCop back again?
0: Yeah, so this is interesting. Normally, I would not return to this story because, you know, RoboCop has been rebooted a couple of times now, and it's never been quite as good or captured the satirical notes of the original Paul Verhoeven movie. So I wasn't really interested in continuing to talk about the RoboCop series that Amazon Prime is currently has in development. But then some news came out this week of who they cast as the lead actor in RoboCop. Now, people recall the original movie was Peter Weller. He did a fantastic job in that movie, and he's a really fantastic actor. In this new one, they've repeated that pattern a bit because they got a guy named Dan Stevens. If people don't know who Dan Stevens is, he was probably most famous for playing Matthew on Downton Abbey. And then famously, he had said that he wanted to sort of slow down or leave the show or something because his movie career was taking off, and Julian Fellowes killed his character very unceremoniously in a car accident. But since then, Dan Stevens has been doing a lot of cool stuff. He's in a movie called, he's in a few movies. He's in a movie called Apostle, which is a great sort of weird fiction story. The Man Who Invented Christmas, which is a great family movie about the writing, about Charles Dickens writing A Christmas Carol. And it's very sort of fantastically told. There are sort of ghostly elements in that as well. He's also in a fantastic, fantastic thriller called The Guest. And if you happen to think Dan Stevens is a good-looking man, I suggest watching The Guest if you haven't seen it, because he looks really good in that. Dan Stevens, he's a really fantastic actor. He doesn't have a lot of, how do I put this? He's not one of those actors who never says no to anything, but he does have a very broad range of the sorts of stuff he does. You know, he'll do sort of, period pieces. He'll do more thinky kind of movies. And then he'll be in something like Godzilla versus Kong.
1: Yeah.
0: So I like this. I like that it's him. I think he's a really good actor. And I think that hiring an actor of his caliber, who generally does not do, you know, bad stuff, is a really good sign for this show. And it actually piques my interest a little bit.
1: Okay, this will be a good chance for all of us to relive our 80s again with RoboCop returning. If you've just joined this conversation, you're listening to Kevin Ott now, our overnight's Hollywood reporter, taking us into what's new. There was a troubling series that came out a while ago, Adolescence. It's the writer of Adolescence is back with something new. Tell us about this project.
0: This is pretty cool. So Adolescence.

0: since if people remember, it came out, I think, last year. It was a 4-episode story about a little boy in elementary school who murders a little girl. There are elements of like the real life manosphere in it. A lot of gender politics stuff come into it. But what's really cool about that, I mean, that's really cool. But what's kind of noteworthy about the show is that each episode is shot in one long take. And it's actually really well directed. It's well written as well. The co-creator of it was a guy named Jack Thorne. And so he was the brains behind a lot of that show. And he was a big reason that show was good. He's back. And, you know, he was working with Stephen Graham, an absolutely fantastic actor. And now he's working with another fantastic actor, Kate Winslet. And they're working to make another thing at Netflix. Adolescence was on Netflix. This is going to be on Netflix again. It's called The Unheard. We don't know much about it, but like I said, much as with Dan Stevens, the fact that Kate Winslet is in this, I think, is a good sign. Kate Winslet does not, she's not in just anything. She's very selective about roles, and she's also a very good actor. Jack Thorne himself has described it as sort of Thelma and Louise-like, an act of vengeance gone wrong, he says. And then she and another character are on the run through the entire series. I love Thelma and Louise. I think it's a great movie. So if this guy who made Adolescence, which was fantastic, has gotten together with Kate Winslet, one of the greatest actors of her generation, and they're making something that's similar to Thelma and Louise, maybe a little more serious, maybe a little more edgy, I think that sounds like a lot of fun.
1: Kevin, as we're going through what's going on in Hollywood, I've had a couple of texts come in. Someone has said, I watched The Last House on Netflix. The actors, Wagner Moura and Greta Lee, were so good. The storyline was average, but their acting was the best I've seen in a long time.
0: Yeah, two fantastic actors. Yeah. Especially Greta Lee is really great. She was in an Oscar movie a couple of years ago that I don't recall the name of, but it was about her sort of meeting up with her sort of childhood sweetheart. And they find out they have very little in common. And the story is told sort of very sadly. It's very tragic. But it's a very, very good movie. I wish I could remember the name of it. But it was sort of an Oscar movie. It did get some nominations. I think she may have gotten a nomination as well. But yeah, Greta Lee, Wagner Moura, you can't miss with either of those guys.
1: Someone else says, what about The Walking Dead? Dead City, it is awesome. Do you know much about that? The Walking Dead?
0: About Walking Dead, Dead City. Oh, that's the one. Okay, so Walking Dead has, since Walking Dead ended, it actually, it budded off like a plant, a bunch of spinoffs. And one of them is Dead City, which is, I believe, Negan, who is played by Jeffrey Dean Morgan, and one of the other characters, I don't recall her name, is them going to New York City. So it gives you an idea of what New York City looks like, you know, post-zombie apocalypse, which I think is a great concept. Jeffrey Dean Morgan, he's one of those actors, I think, who really leaps off the screen. I'm not a big Walking Dead guy, but if I were to watch one of the spinoffs, I think it would be that one.
1: Kevin, let's wrap up on this story that we began conversing about, and that is Dolly Parton. She had her hand in so many different things. There's Dolly's World, there's merchandise, but she's also involved in an iconic TV series.
0: Yes. So this week was a rough week in terms of our older celebrities. We lost Dolly first, then we lost Tim Curry, then we lost the great Japanese pop artist Yayoi Kusama, and then we lost the great American voice actor Peter Cullen, who was the voice of Optimus Prime. Those were all in the same week. But Dolly, I think, for a lot of us, hit the hardest. A lot of people were just in love with Dolly. It sort of went beyond her music and her movies and had a lot to do with just her sort of public personality and how bright and sparkling and positive she always was. But Dolly, as we know, Dolly did a lot of things behind the scenes. She did a lot of charity work, which I think she's fairly well known for as well. She did some animal charities. She did First Book, which gets books into the hands of children who might not otherwise be able to afford them. But she was also a businesswoman. And like most people who have careers in Hollywood, in the music industry, in the movie industry, she had her own production company. It was called Sand Dollar Productions. It was her and a woman named Sandy. So Sandy plus Dolly equals Sand Dollar. It's a very cute name for a production company. That production company

0: Took a chance on a script written by a very young Joss Whedon for a movie called Buffy the Vampire Slayer. The movie did not do well. A lot of creative control was taken from Joss Whedon's hands. There were other producers at play, too. He was very disappointed in how that went. So he managed to go back to, he still had the rights to some degree to make something. He went back to Sanddollar and said, hey, let me make a television show. They said, yeah, we'll do that. And so Dolly Parton is, and they're uncredited. So Dolly Parton is an uncredited producer on Buffy the Vampire Slayer. You know, possibly one of the greatest shows of all time, at least a show that is one of those early shows in the television renaissance that really sort of showed us what television could be back then. It's also something that is very, it has a lot of very strong female characters. And that production company did other movies like that too. They did Father of the Bride, which is, I think, a movie about, you know, with a female character who has a kind of very strong core to her. You know, strong female characters don't always have to be superheroes. They don't have to be Wonder Woman or Lara Croft or something, you know. So I think it was a very, you know, it was a very subtle way, I think, for Dolly to take her own feminism and her own belief in, you know, just what's right, and feed it into a show that sort of supported that vision. So, you know, when you think of Buffy the Vampire Slayer from now on, remember that we might not have it without Dolly.
1: I wonder if her being an artist, a musician, they know what it's like to be rejected and to have to persist and go through things to finally make it. So I'm glad they gave it a second chance, Kevin.
0: Yeah, absolutely. And I imagine being rejected by Dolly feels like being accepted by anyone else somehow.
1: Yeah, exactly.
0: Like she's got to be the most, she's got to really let you down easy. She's got to be better at it than anybody in the world, yeah. If she was.
1: Yeah, she had really good, good soul, good character in so many parts of the world that we're all finding out about now posthumously. Kevin, thanks for joining us again tonight.
0: Thanks, Ash.
1: That's Kevin Ott, your Overnights Hollywood reporter. You are listening to, well, ABC Radio Overnights. I'm Ashwin Sidkar. Stu's producing, so he'll pick up the phone when you call. Now, next, this is the plan. Let's try to break out of our routine lives. Some of you are not in routine lives, but the rest of us, what if you just want to do something completely different, but you're scared? Let's meet someone who, well, really broke away from the ordinary. He walked around the entirety of this country to raise money for children's cancer. So he saw a lot. He's had a very unconventional life in many ways, and his wife, Jenny, has been supporting him and been part of that story. So Captain Australia and Jenny will be joining you after this.

0: That is Vanessa Carlton, 1,000 miles. And your next guest probably travelled a bit further than that on foot. And the reason I thought it would be good to bring him in is that sometimes, right, we can all get sick of our routines in life, and we know we need to live an unconventional life. It's the biggest regret people have at the end, is that they didn't live the life they wanted. They lived the life they were told to. So how can we break out of our routine before we get there? For that conversation, you are joined by Captain Australia, Simon Harvey, and his wife, Jenny, who has been with him throughout that time. Thanks to you both for coming in.
1: G'day, Ashwin. How you doing? Say g'day, Jen.
2: G'day.
0: Hi, Jenny.
2: How are you,
0: Good, Ash? Good. Thank you, Jenny, as well, for coming in, because Simon came in last time, but you can fill in some blanks that he might not
2: have
0: brought in with us. Simon, you've been up all night. Where have you been?
1: Okay, so we've just been in the valley. There's an event called Everyone, where they bring people from different walks of life just to speak about their experiences. And I'm so privileged to meet. I met this beautiful guy, Dean Clifford, who has this profoundly rare skin disorder, and he lives in daily pain. He can bench press 150 kilograms, Ashwin. He's this such a champion. I've been deeply moved by. I had the opportunity to speak there, but I was there to hear Dean.
0: So you were inspired by that story. When you heard his story, what did you absorb of it?
1: Oh, look, so I've had my own journey. For listeners out there, I've walked all around Australia after surviving stage 4 cancer. I was broken by that. I've defied the odds in my own way. But Dean, he was born expected to live maybe 2 months. He's 45 now, I think he said. And I just, when I was talking to him, I could just see the light shining out of him, mate, you know, without any bullshit. Can I say bullshit? Putting all of that aside, he's a beautiful human. You can't, and he's so scarred by his disease. He looks like he's come out of a Hollywood horror movie, the physicality of it, the mark that it's left on him, but his soul, mate, it shines. And he is a living testament to being able to come through and not be held back by the circumstances of your life and your birth. So there's this kinship, I think, between him and I, because where he had to do that, I chose to do that, you know? So, God, he's just a beautiful guy.
0: And life itself can take away your light very slowly, one day at a time.
1: 100%.
0: And you just get a bit angry and more bitter as you get older. You made a choice at some point to, after surviving cancer, to walk around that country. For people who didn't listen to you last time, can you tell us a little bit about that journey and why you decided to do that?
1: Yeah, okay. So the dot point version, when I was a child, I left home at the age of 15 to escape a personal darkness, and I walked from Brisbane to Newcastle, then got turned around and ended up at Gloucester. I was all over the place. It was before cell phones, but it was to escape something. Much later in my life, I've got 3 sons and I'm diagnosed with stage 4 head and neck cancer. I'm given 6 months to live, and I decided to repeat that walk to kind of restore hope in my life. It was in the middle of the COVID crisis, walked from Brisbane to Melbourne.
0: So this is only 5-6 years ago this happened.
1: Yeah, I set out like a hobbit in The Lord of the Rings on my birthday, the 26th of December.
0: Yeah.
1: And it was 2021. So,
0: Jenny, what was that conversation like for you when Simon said, I'm just going to walk around Australia and disappear for 6 months or whatever it might be?
2: I was like, at first, I was like, oh, are you trying to avoid my midlife crisis?
1: Get out of mowing the lawn.
2: But when he told me, you know, it's for, you know, the benefits of the kids who are, you know, battling cancer. So it's for kids' cancer research. And I was like, oh, yeah, I'll support you 100%.
0: What did you have to do to support him?
2: So basically being the mother and father at the same time at home.
0: Yeah.
2: And, while he's on the road, so taking care of the kids is our primarily, is my primary concern, and also working and making sure that, you know, at home we're on track, and
0: keeping things running.
1: Domestic survival, that's the right term, I think.
2: Yeah. Sorry about my English.
0: No, that's okay. No, you're doing really well telling this story as well. And I wanted to have you here as well to fill in the gaps.
2: Yeah, but he's very hands-on as well, even though he's on the road. So he's always calling morning, evening, making sure that we're all right.
0: Yeah, helping out. Does anything stand out about when you were, how long was it for, 6 months or so did it take you?
1: Yeah, well, so the COVID walk was 84 days Brisbane and Melbourne, but then in 2023, I set out on the lap of Australia. So that was 537 days, feet, boots to the ground.
0: Yeah. Days alone. Jenny, was there anything that stood out? You're home alone, you're doing both parenting jobs. Is there anything that stood out? Oh, this was hard.
2: Yeah, it was hard of him being away. Mm. Yeah, it's just then I can take my hat off to those single parents.
0: Yeah. Oh, yeah. You got an appreciation of how hard it is to raise two kids.
2: Yeah. It was our three kids. The thing with me, I'm lucky because even Simon is away. Was away. He was still, like, you know, always there every day, you know.
1: I'd get up at 5 in the morning to call to make sure that the boys are having their breakfast.
2: Yeah, and breakfast and, yes.
1: Thanks to Starlink, even on the Nullarbor.
2: Yeah. So, yeah, so basically it's, for me, it's a hard, but at the same time it felt like he was there.
0: Yeah.
2: Physically, but you know.
1: Yeah, the physical, like, yeah, you're my person, Jenny.
2: And, thanks, love.
1: And being apart from one another physically for me was really, really harrowing.
0: That's the challenge. Let's explain then, Simon, what's so hard about going on a personal adventure, because I can imagine some people would love to just drop everything and go on an adventure of this kind. But what were the difficulties that stick out to you of doing what you did?
1: Yeah, when I first set out, it was for me a survival necessity. Mm. Yeah. So putting aside that first walk and focusing on the lap of Australia, I think the hardest thing was just the intensity of the commitment, the time of it. Mm. So if you just step out of a life where there's nothing going on, great, have an adventure. It's all good. But if you step out of a life where you have three dependent children, you have the love of your life, dealing with it at home, the guilt of that, you've got all of these plates spinning in the air of being a dad and a wannabe superhero and talking at schools and all these new aspects of an adventurous life that you have to wind into your identity.
0: Yeah.
1: And it's just it's balancing all of those things and still being you, I think. So it's that sense of identity drift and being in limbo for me was the hardest thing. Yeah. So I'd have a period where they'd be with me for Christmas and then I'd have to resume. Mm. So I had to resume the labor over a span of Christmases. Every Christmas it's like, oh, bye everybody, geez, why am I doing this again? And what? And there'd be the weeping and watching my sons grow up and not quite 100% being there for just a couple of years, like of crucial years of their lives.
0: But you didn't want to miss out on that, completing the journey that you'd started out in. I have a text message that's come in that said, it is much, much harder to do things without taxpayer-funded subsidies, and somebody has to do the bad but essential jobs to keep the machine running. So there's a way in which we just feel resigned to our lives and to our work, which is true. We need to keep the bills going. And you had Jenny to help out with the kids at home as well. It helps to have family in your corner, doesn't it, to step out and do something very different.
1: Look, 100%. I think at the end of the day in life, though, it's important to remember we none of us know why we're here. We're all struggling with that same question of why. And the only certainty is uncertainty, you know? So we can get, as you said before, we can get trapped in the daily grind of our lives, and we often then feel caged in our day-to-day life, and there's economic prisons that we're born into. We have to do this, earn money, do that, go here, our own expectations and the expectations of society. Yeah. So I've kind of defied that. And you can't defy that without the help of other people.
0: Yeah. Support really matters as well. You said it was hard to be away from your family. Chipper from King Island says, the hardest thing would have been the flies.
1: The flies, they try to get in every orifice of your body. It's not good at all. The South Australian flies were weirdly the worst. You've got these mega Western Australia flies, you've got your March flies, you've got all, it's extreme. But in South Australia, there's these tiny little sheep flies. You're walking along, and they swarm around you. It was like a living cape. I don't have a Captain Australia does not wear a cape, but you'd see me. There's pictures of them on my back, and it's like this crawling cape of flies on me, and just really full on.
0: Well, this would be an interesting thing to talk to you about. What are the quirks of Australia? So South Australia has really bad flies. Can you tell us anything you noticed about this country, its people, the places that stood out to you?
1: Oh, geez, it's too early in the morning, mate. Let me think.
0: Like, who has the best pies, or who has the best sunsets? Anything that stands out about this country to you?
1: Look, if you have lived in Australia all of your life and you've never seen the Bundercliffs off the Nullarbor, they are spectacular. And the Nullarbor itself, you know, null is no arbor tree, and it's just this flat expanse that it's somehow boring and beautiful at the same time. But looking over those cliffs is absolutely magnificent. In terms of cities, the people of Perth were really, really amazing. Came out and met me in the CBD. There's some absolutely gorgeous people. In terms of the best pies, it's Australia, mate. We all do a good pie.
0: We all do the good pies as well. Kindness, did you find people were, well, Perth is particularly friendly. Were there any places that stood out to you in terms of people's behaviour?
1: Uniformly everywhere. Kindness is the antidote to sorrow. And people, they see, when you're trying to do something righteous, I think people see truth and respond to it, and they want to participate. So on the Nullarbor, I had people drive out and say, "Captain Australia, we brung you a lasagna," and they drove 100 kilometres to feed me.
0: Yeah,
1: you know, and that's just absolutely gorgeous. The contrast, the capital cities were bad.
0: Yeah, what's wrong with us, us city people? What's wrong with us?
1: Yeah, Sydney and Melbourne were bad. Were particularly bad. There were some and. Like places like Kununurra and whatnot, there were some places where there's like real racial tension as well.
0: Yeah.
1: So those were the dark bits. The beautiful bits were just about every single other bloody thing.
0: So we're a genuinely warm country.
1: Yeah, it's got, when you pull away the stuff that you would complain about if somebody pushed you to complain.
0: Yeah.
1: 99% of it is just bloody gorgeous, Ashwin. Yeah.
0: You're listening to Simon Harvey, known as Captain Australia, and his wife, Jenny, who's joined for a conversation about the journey that Simon went walking around the country, and he came home at the end of it. Jenny, was Simon a different person after that trip?
2: Yeah, I think he's more a happier, because he's always a happy person. And he's more content, and we were so proud of him, really, because it's a big quest, you know, walking that, you know, far distance.
0: Yeah. Were you worried for him while he was out there?
2: Oh, yeah, every day. Even though we're talking on the phone, but, you know, he was like, "Oh, you shouldn't worry, you know, I'm a grown man, you know, I can defend myself, I can do this, do that." But, you know, as a wife, it's the back of your mind,

0: you'll, you know, always worry, you know, because the thing is, because of his health, although he's in remission.
1: Yeah.
0: You know, he's free, but, you know, what if, you know, something's going to happen? It's going to fall, or, you know, and there's no, the access of medical help is far, you know, it takes like hours.
2: Literally in the middle of nowhere. Yes. Yeah.
0: Middle of nowhere. So, yeah, so every day is a worry.
1: When Simon has suggested things like this to you, have you ever had to push back at him and say, no, don't do this?
0: The second walk.
1: Yeah.
0: The big one.
1: Yeah.
0: So it's like, oh, what's wrong with you?
1: Like, it's too much. Just do a small walk again.
0: Yeah, but he's like, you know, to, you know, the cancer, kids cancer project approached him to do a second walk, you know. And I was thinking, oh, with the kids who are, you know, sick kids,
1: yeah.
0: And I was like, it's for a great cause. Then I was like, oh, yeah, I support you 100% second time. So,
2: can I, Ashwin, one thing. When you undertake, when you surrender your pre-existing expectations and say, I will change, so Jenny here, she's my wife. We've been married for 20 years. We're in our 50s for the people listening, yeah? When you purposefully take the reins of your life, Jenny, you feel more loved now than ever before, right? And that's after 20 years of marriage, yeah?
0: Yeah.
2: So you understand the sacred. You understand what is absolutely meaningful in your life. You see your life more clearly. And it enriches your life and the lives of the people around you. I'm a better husband now, aren't I?
0: You are. Yeah,
2: so
0: sorry.
2: That's the benefit. Oh, we're going to have a little cry. That's the benefit of doing the work.
1: You mean your love can increase when you're the real you, not just this performance you?
2: 100%.
0: Yeah.
2: You let all those masks. That's the irony of it. I wear a superhero mask, but at the same time, when you strip it away, it's self-abnegation. When you say, I will repair myself and I will do what I will inflict myself on the world and forget the rules. This is who I am and this is what I'm doing.
1: Yeah.
2: You become that more authentic self, and in doing that you enrich your life and the lives of the people that you love.
1: If you've got a similar experience of finding what you really should be doing in life and you're listening in, you can text 0437 774 774. Join the conversation, or you can call in on 1300 800 222. Someone has said, I've done the lookout on the Nullarbor Highway. The Great Australian Bite is just that, a big bite. It's spectacular. So Gary is another advocate for the Nullarbor.
2: Yeah, it's gorgeous. Yeah.
1: Beautiful part of the world. I was wondering, were there any flaws, Simon, in your character or challenges that you got to work out of yourself by going on the journey that you've been on?
2: Well, I think one of my flaws is actually what kept me going. I'm a stubborn person. I think that I learned in learning that kindness is the antidote to sorrow.
1: Yeah.
2: I have learned to let go of some of my worst character trait is that I judge people. For all of my finding common ground in my secret hidden heart of hearts, I look at somebody and I will judge them.
1: Yeah.
2: So if there's somebody who's the addict who's smashing something and doing something wrong, in my head I will have an unkind thought towards that person. And I that judgment, who am I? We're all human beings. Mm. You know what I mean? But and when you judge someone, you're taking a shortcut. You're bypassing the understanding of getting to know their story, which was what this event was about with the other night. It's about hearing. And there were people in that event who had come through such darkness and trauma to a light, to self understanding and contribution to society. Mm. So my worst trait is that dismissiveness of others when they're doing wrong. I'm not as forgiving a person as I could and should be. So I think in my walk, I just time and time again, I saw my own weakness. You know, and I was able to overcome it and be strong. I'd get up at 3 a.m. and walk through until 11 p.m. and push and push and push. But it was never enough, and it never is, and it never can be.
1: Mm.
2: That's what life is. You keep pushing and you will never win. You just have to keep pushing anyway.
1: Mm.
2: But when you do that, the process of doing that in its most profound and heaviest way, it's like this reminder and it grinds you in. It's like you're a human being. Be a bloody human being. Start, you know, get out of your damn head and live in the world, Simon.

0: As you get older, do you think you're becoming less adventurous? Would it be harder to do this again?
1: Just physically, I've messed my knees up really bad, mate. You don't want to walk around Australia. It's not
2: until now. He's still limping. Hopefully, it's not a permanent damage.
1: So it's April actually. Yeah, so it's been a good 4 months, and I am still a little bit crippled, buddy. But look, if I could live my life again, I'd probably wouldn't change a thing because you know. I've got my wife and my kids, and I wouldn't risk not having that. But if I could live my life differently, I'd front foot every bloody thing, you know. I'd lean into where can I be the most effective and do the most. And now I'm just a bit too tired for that. But I have to figure out what to do next in my life, Ashwin. Yeah,
0: I don't know
1: what the answer is.
0: Yeah. No, but you're not rushing. You've got time to think about it. You mentioned the idea of making good choices and focusing on the choices you make. Can you tell me more about that?
1: I think, from my conversations with the great other, you know, like you're walking in, you're seeing the sunrise and the light through the clouds, and you're in a spiritual mindset. I've had too much time on my hands to think, and for me, choice is that cornerstone of reality. It's everything. It's that meaning of why we exist, you know. So every major religion recognizes, you know, the linchpin of choice. So being held accountable for your choices, and we tend to make them accidentally. You know, I was born, I need food. How do I get food? I need money to buy food. How do I get money? Oh, I have to do this, and then there's this working backwards series of choices that you make accidentally, and then the idea of choice is eroded because of that. But for me, there's this profound aspect of choice. Who are you and what do you choose to do? And it's bloody when you recognize the gravity of that, and yet you don't necessarily have the tools to figure it out. It's kind of crippling. I'm spinning around figuring out, what can I do to serve right now in my life, having done what I think is the quest of my life? So I'm like Frodo after throwing the ring into Mount Doom. What next? But choice, if anybody listening thinks, you know, what is my life about? How do I find? There's that phrase, finding yourself, you know? No, choose yourself, Ashwin.
0: That's a much more empowering way to do it. And I think when it comes to choice, it's saying, what do I actually have control over and what do I not? Which is that old Stoic idea, and focus on what you can actually control.
1: Right, yeah.
0: And much of your stress will reduce because you're not worried about everything that is out of your power. If you've just joined the conversation, you're hearing from Captain Australia, Simon Harvey, and Jenny as well, his wife, has joined us. We're about to hit the news break. So on the other side of the news, we'll just keep the conversation going to see what other wisdom we can extract from this journey of the non-routine life, breaking out of your routine life, because maybe that's something we can all try. Whatever life you live, it doesn't have to be wandering around the country. It can be something a bit smaller than that. And I'd love to hear your thoughts as well. You can call me on 1300 800 222 or text 0437 774 774. I'm Ashwin Sedke. 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

0: ABC News. Hello, I'm Simon Lauder. At least 584 people are now confirmed dead after flash floods struck villages in the border region between Nepal and Tibet this week. Jono Wakeley reports.
1: Aid has begun to reach some survivors following the catastrophic flooding, which the Red Cross has estimated to have affected more than 90,000 people. The floods were likely triggered by a large chunk of ice breaking off a Himalayan glacier, sending tons of ice and rock tumbling into a river below. The Nepali government has said, as of yet, it doesn't need help with search and rescue. The Kathmandu Post is reporting that India, China, the US, Britain, Japan, and other countries had asked Nepal to allow their rescue teams to assist. Nearly 2,000 people are missing in Nepal, including at least 38 Australians, and more than 3,700 people have been rescued in Nepal so far.
0: Mona Ulak from the Multicultural Community.

0: Community Services of Central Australia says families across the Northern Territory are receiving reports of relatives dying in the catastrophic flooding.
1: In Alice Springs, we have already come across with few families who lost their family members. One has missing brother and not contactable at all. And one young lady believed to have lost her mother's side and father's side, entire family washed away.
0: A closely watched by-election in Perth's south today will give the clearest indication yet of how much support there is for One Nation. More from state political reporter Kian Burke.
2: Secret Harbour in Perth's southern suburbs has been safe Labor territory for decades, but it's also the kind of area where One Nation has been finding support. The party's leader, Rod Caddies, is confident voters like what they see in One Nation's candidate.
3: They're over being taken for granted by the two major parties, and especially Labor, over the last 9 years.
2: Labor's said all along it'll be a tight contest. Premier Roger Cook says that's why his government has been trying to help people with
4: jobs, health and housing, and helping people with the cost of living pressures, and we'll continue to do that.
2: The Liberals are also running, but have been criticised by their own side for not running a strong enough campaign.
0: South Australian authorities have confirmed the country's first case of H5 bird flu in a dolphin. The dolphin was found dead on a beach in Goolwa, about an hour south of Adelaide, on Wednesday. Chief Veterinary Officer Skye Fruin says she doesn't expect to see mass mortalities in dolphins.
5: Our biggest concern for mammals is the seals and sea lions, because they congregate closely and have the potential for large numbers to get infected at once. We may see more dolphin cases, it is possible, but I would expect them to be, you know, smaller numbers.
0: The Victorian Greens are accusing the government of avoiding scrutiny by axing an agency that issues spending advice for major infrastructure projects. Infrastructure Victoria has been in place for 11 years with bipartisan support and was designed to take politics out of decisions on major projects. The government says it will cut the independent body along with Economic Growth Victoria, slashing 50 jobs and saving $12 million. Deputy Greens leader Dr. Sarah Mansfield says the decision doesn't stack up.
6: Premier Ben Carroll has said that Labor respects taxpayer dollars, but shutting down an independent agency whose very job it is to advise government on how to spend taxpayers' money efficiently seems a really odd way of doing that.
0: Returning overseas, and experts say Denmark's campaign of forced contraception on Greenlandic women and girls in the 1960s and 70s violated human rights but did not meet the legal definition of genocide. A Greenlandic commission presented two long-awaited reports which differed on whether the practice was systemic. Henrietta Bertelsen is among an estimated 4,500 Greenlandic girls and women who had coils inserted without their consent. She says the reports are important.
7: It means a lot to me because maybe it questions whether what I've experienced, what I feel, whether I was wrong or right. It means a great deal to me that the Danish Prime Minister recognised and apologised for what's happened, and the Danish Parliament yesterday passing a compensation plan.
0: In the AFL, the Western Bulldogs have beaten Collingwood by 3 points in a thrilling wild card final at the MCG in front of more than 81,000 fans. The Bulldogs held a 21-point lead during the third quarter, but Collingwood fought back repeatedly before falling short 14-12-96 to 14-9-93. Tim Membry took a mark in the final moments of the match and had a shot from 40 metres out after the siren, but missed to the right. This is ABC News.
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9: We are talking about how to break out of a routine life with Captain Australia, Simon Harvey, and his wife, Jenny. If you'd like to join that conversation, give me a call on 1300 800 222 with your stories, your observations on what it takes to break out of it. I've had an interesting text come in, Simon, saying it would not be possible for a woman to do this, which has walked around Australia, what you did. Any observations on the dangers you faced?
10: Look, yeah.
9: Sorry, 1 second. Let me get your mic up. Sorry.
10: Okay, yeah. So, look, the whole gender's become such an interesting conversation too in the last 5-10 years. Among Western societies, at least. But look, if being a woman walking in a city at 2 o'clock in the morning when you got rowdy people driving around half drunk, women face all kinds of threats that men don't. And conversely, men face things that women would struggle to completely live through. You know what I mean? And it's not right and it's not wrong. I met Tara Rome on the road, this lady who walked around. She didn't do a full... She ran into an issue on the Barkly Highway. There's like a little chop out of her lap, but she's famously known for having walked around Australia. So I'm one of six people and she's one of the other ones. Yeah. And look, I just think that it would be very easy to contain possibility within your limitations. So if I said to you, no, that's absolutely right, a woman couldn't do it, well, what does that make me? I'm an absolute mongrel. No, of course a woman could do it physically. And yes, a woman faces dangers that a man doesn't have to face up to, but a woman has so like Jennifer's way stronger than I am at the end of the day. You know, the dignity and the perspective that a woman has through motherhood and being able to create life and all the rest. And if you say, all right, well, you know, you couldn't face up to mundane day-to-day dangers.
9: Yeah,
10: you definitely bloody well could, mate. Come on.
11: Thanks, love.
9: Jenna, you faced challenges coming here without any English at the time and adapting to Australia. Can you take us into what it was like to adapt to this country?
1: Yeah, at first, it's more of the communication, So that's basically the big barrier between. So I trained him to just looking at my face and he'll understand what I'm saying.
9: Just by the expression on your face.
10: Love knows no language barrier. Yeah.
1: But I feel in love with Australia. I love the people.
9: Tell us more about that. What was it that you like? What stood out for you?
1: Yeah, because they're welcoming. So when I came here, I'm a deeply religious person. Mm. Yeah, before. Now it's less. Yeah, but and then I meet people in the church and they are all welcoming.
9: Yeah.
1: And the kids are young, so I do this volunteer at school, talk shop. And they were all nice. So I never, I think I'm one of the lucky ones who never experienced racism.
9: Right. Racism. You never got that.
1: I never got that. So right. I feel at home here. But I miss home.
9: Yes.
1: Philippines.
9: Yeah. It's where your heart is in some ways as well. Justin's joined this conversation from Frankston. Hi, Justin.
12: G'day, guys. How are you, Simon?
10: Hey, Justin. How you doing, buddy?
12: Good, man. I am absolutely a fan of what you're doing. I literally tried to do that as well, too. I walked around Melbourne for the first time, and, it is bloody hard, I tell you. I was only about 15 at the time, and, it is bloody hard to try and find something. But I just wanted to know, how long have you been doing what you've been doing, and what motivated you to do it?
10: Okay, brother. Yeah, mate. Firstly, good on you, and thank you. It's good to talk to you, man. So when I was 15, I left home, and I walked from Brisbane most of the way to Sydney, and that was for me a survival thing. I had to escape a bad situation, So for me, the walking always began from a problem. The walk that I did in COVID time, I started because I was broken after my fight with cancer. The big walk around Australia is the exclusion. I did that and I started that as a sense of gratitude, man. So I have an attitude for gratitude, and I felt I had survived. I'd come past harrowing grief and sorrow, and my lap around Australia was like, it was celebrating that I'm alive. It was embracing the country that's my home, and it was about doing an act of service. So saying thank you for allowing me to come back to life and be able to help the charity that helped me do that, because I found a great resuscitation through being of service. And it was all about that, mate. But I think just to get out there and walk, if you've ever got a problem in your life, you'd know that just taking a good old walk helps you think things through.
12: Yeah.
10: So I've done I've done that at the crazy scale, man. Yeah.
12: Yeah. Well, I've actually been through a rough time as it is. Like, my auntie just passed away on Saturday. I've had three other family members die in that. So I've actually been writing poems.

0: poems in that, and I've actually going to be publishing my first book of on poems in that. So, you know, I just wanted to, you know, say thanks for all your inspiration in that. And, you know, I hope your wife doesn't, you know, doesn't see you as just a man that loves her, just someone that, you know, does something for other people and, you know, you carry on what you've been doing.
1: Yeah, I appreciate you, mate. Thank you so much for calling to say that, brother. And good on you. Like, creativity is beautiful, mate.
2: Awesome. He's an amazing person. Mm.
3: Thank you for calling in as well, Justin. He is. He's been on a real journey as well. And I asked you earlier, Simon, the things you've noticed about this country, some of the beautiful things. There's the real warmth, which Jenny has mentioned as well. But you said there's also an underbelly of some darker things, which every country has. Are there any things about Australia that you wanted to point out or that you've noticed?
1: If Australia were my mate and we were sitting in a pub and I said to the country, hey, buddy, hey, Aussie, come on, let's have a beer and let's talk about it. The thing that I'd focus on, I think, is I think racism is woven into our country. As a white man growing up in Australia, I didn't really have a perspective on Aboriginality, on how white Australians treat, you know, people of colour and all that sort of stuff. I just took it all for granted and lived my life. But as I've travelled around, I've seen that a little bit. And in some cases, it's justified. There's been there's this crisis of crime in some of the regional hubs. And
3: well, maybe justified isn't the best way to put it, but you can see why people are, there's tensions between them.
1: Fair comment. Yeah. Sorry. You have to be really careful with your language too, mate. So there's a root cause. So you'll see these, like criminality that will emerge in communities, and then you'll see people distressed by that. And for me, I think that the fundamental is remembering we're all in the same boat. We're all human beings. Let's sit back, look at one another, have a cup of tea and talk about it. What can I do to make your situation better? And how can I, you know, how can I be seen by you as well? So I think that once you look at the person opposite you and you really see them, you really, really take the time to see them, those problems evaporate a little bit.
3: I think really seeing people is the key. And so Jenny mentioned she hadn't faced racism in this country, which is good. And I generally don't. I've noticed something a little bit unusual about the last year or two. So my brother and I were walking through the West End last week, and he'd just come over from England. And we're just walking past a bench, and some guy yelled out, "Punjabis," as we walked past. And today I was walking in the city, and some guy yelled, "I hate Indians," as he was, he sang a song, goes, "I hate Indians," as he was walking past. I was like, that's twice. Singing it as he was walking past. And I was like, that's two in 1 week. Whereas that used to be maybe once a year, once every 2 years.
1: Yeah.
3: But there's something that's happening. And for them, I'm quite good at just letting things go. It's not about me. It's about them.
1: You'd
3: have to be incredibly insecure to be saying that. It's almost like watching someone having a weird meltdown.
1: Yeah.
3: But that's an example of people not seeing a person, they're seeing a colour. And so really seeing a person is different. It takes a while.
1: I don't think they're even seeing that necessarily, mate. So for them, it's an excuse.
3: Mm.
1: You know, I'm frustrated. There's some undercurrent in my life that I'm not reconciling, and I have to vent that.
3: Mm.
1: So whatever it is, the uncertainty, the anxiety, I'm dealing with something in like society's gone a bit weird.
3: Yeah, it has. Yeah,
1: it has 100%. And if you then feel this kind of disconnect and outside of it all, then you'll focus on the different.
3: Mm.
1: The people who are the same as me, well, we're going to protect one another. Mm. If someone's a little bit different, for me, the different is the beautiful. Let's dive into it.
3: Yeah.
1: My wife is as far different from me as I can imagine. Yeah. She's fantastic. Yeah. So you embrace the different. But if you're lost and alone and scared, it's pattern recognition. The same is safe. The different, I don't know.
3: Yeah.
1: And so that's where you vent your frustrations to. So I don't think it was about your ethnicity, mate. I think you're brown and they're white, and that's an excuse.
3: Yeah. It's also a time we're moving into as well. And but also immigration, like you said, it's a complex issue because people are seeing a country change quite quickly around them. And so that's part of their story as well. So there's all these stories going on at once. But we need to be able to talk civilly through
1: A circuit breaker, mate, from both sides. Because when you experienced that, you would have had a tug of resentment, my friend, wouldn't you? Like,

0: hang on, as you say, you're a beautiful guy. You're able to water off the duck's back a little bit.
1: Yeah.
0: Not everyone is. So the next guy who got it, he's like, how dare you? And then he takes that resentment and he brings it to me.
1: Yeah.
0: And then we flow on. You have to circuit break that and say, I'm willing to risk my own comfort to try and love you.
1: Yes.
0: Yeah.
1: Yeah, very good. Very good point. So we've covered a couple of things, having choices, making good choices, having a sense of purpose, breaking out of your routine, some of Australia's darker elements that we're working through. Is there anything else that stands out about your experience that you think is worth talking about as we leave people?
0: Okay. Look, I've learned some things in my life that I feel are profound. And I think that they're lessons that are worth imparting. And for me, the absolute is try and let go of all of that ego, the dust of your day-to-day life that accumulates, and just live with a little kindness. If you do that and practice that day-to-day, you uplift your own life, the society around you, the life of the people who care about you. And in doing that, you're living a life that's responsible and has greater meaning. And, I don't know if there's a God watching or, all the reason that we're here, I can't tell you. But I know materially, even if you're a mongrel, practicing kindness improves it for everybody.
1: It does take your attention off the struggles of your own life. It makes you not just being kind, but you're also not focused on yourself as much anymore.
0: Yeah, 100%. You turn your gaze outward a little bit.
1: Yeah.
0: And you, even if you leave the world just 2% better, then it's still 2% better. And the next person does their little bit too.
1: I've had a couple of text messages come in. Hear, hear, says Johnny Chicken Tooth. Ari, how deeply entrenched racism to, about, and around our First Nations people is. The circumstances under which they live and the rates of incarceration are not features of them as a group. It's a consequence of the aforementioned racism. Nobody in this story heals until we all acknowledge this. You're welcome. That's Johnny Chicken Tooth. This is the conversation for the next few years as our country. It's one of the key ones we have to
0: I
1: have.
0: Love that name, Johnny Chicken
1: That's a great,
0: Tooth. Yeah. Jenny got to meet Uncle Phil Butler. He's an elder in the Yuin Nation on the South Coast. We've met such characters in our lives now, thanks to this work.
1: Yeah.
0: Good on you, Johnny Chicken Tooth.
1: Thank you. Jenny, as we pass on, are you going to be doing anything, breaking any routines like Simon?
2: Breaking any routines? Well,
0: he's going to ask if you're going to be Captain Philippines around the Philippines, mate.
2: No, I leave that job.
0: She wants to rest, Ashwin, it's, I think. Is that fair?
2: Yes. Yeah.
1: You've both earned your rest, and thank you for coming in, doing it all. Did you sleep at all before this, or you just came straight here?
0: We had a 3 or 4 hour nap before coming here. We planned to power through and enjoy the city, but we're too bloody
1: You're not
0: old.
1: 21 anymore.
0: Yeah, we're just too old.
1: All right. Well, if you've just joined recently, you've been hearing from Captain Australia, Simon Harvey, and Jenny as well. Thank you both for coming in.
0: Absolute pleasure, thank Ashwin. You. And hey, everybody out there, good on you.
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1: In just a moment, I'd like to continue this journey around the country. We'll head to Victoria, where ocean swimming is providing quite a refreshing dip for people. Let's hear about the power of the ocean after this.

0: That is Dan Hartman. I Can Dream About You here on ABC Radio Overnights. Let's now look at the power of ocean swimming for some more routine breaking. That's coming up in just a second.
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0: Growing up in country Victoria, Ellie Roberts was no fan of the ocean, right? But these days, it's nothing at all for this registered nurse to just go for a swim for a few kilometres every morning before work. She's come to realise that actually, ocean swimming is not so bad. Here's Chris Lewis with more.
2: Ellie Roberts from Geraldton, Western Australia, didn't like the ocean as a kid.
3: I grew up in country Victoria, a couple of hours from the ocean, and I hated it. And it wasn't till we arrived in Geraldton 4 years ago that we thought, wow, what a beautiful place. And then about a year later, so maybe, it'd be 3 years ago in February, I met all my swimming friends and I started swimming in the ocean. And I grew up swimming in a pool and I'd never been in the ocean swimming ever because I was terrified. So when I first started swimming, I was really pathetically sooky and I actually nearly swam on top of people because I was so scared. I'm scared of sharks. But, you know, Don and Rocky I swim with, he's 80 and nearly 81 and they've swam here their whole lives and they say it's completely safe. And then I just persevered. I was literally terrified and I persevered and persevered. And as the months and the years have gone on now, I'm really good. But I would never still swim completely on my own, but I can swim off away from people and I'm all right now. Yeah. At the moment, the water's crystal clear. It's actually the clearest I've ever seen it. Normally you can see the seaweedy bits, you know, and the white sand, but you can actually see the contours. It's so amazing. And starfish, seriously cool.
2: Ellie's 56 and a registered nurse in Geraldton. Now, swimming a couple of k's in the ocean every morning before work has become important to her.
3: Every single morning, yep, sets me up. And in fact, the girls at work recently when we had a staff meeting, they'd done a little slogan, like a little for every single person, and mine was something like, Ellie comes in with her

0: calm approach from the calm start to the day with a swim or something in the waves or, yeah. Because of everybody, I've now swum the Busselton Jetty swim 3 times as well, which is really cool. It's a big swim and I love it. I've literally fallen in love with the ocean and I find that it's soothing and I don't know, like people meditate or whatever. I think it's almost like that. It neutralizes your mind and it stops you thinking and you're looking at what you're doing and you're just thinking about your stroke. And swimming is so technical that you could never ever master it to the 100th degree because it's very, very technical. So there's always something you can improve on. And I just find it really relaxing. And if I go a few days without swimming, I feel like I'm going a bit crazy. I've just got to get in the water. I literally can feel it. You know, it's like you're getting transfused with energy. It's unbelievable. That energy that the ocean creates, and it really does have its own energy system, it's like it infuses into you. You come out and you feel revitalized and you get a whole zest for life. It literally makes you feel on top of the world.
1: That is Chris Lewis there with that story from StoryStream. So if you like that kind of content, just go and visit the StoryStream section of the ABC Listen app and you'll find plenty more short snippets of story, really tapping into what's interesting about this country. The ocean in particular, I think for me, is not that it's just ancient, it's millions of years old. It's also slow. Some of these ocean currents take 1,000 years to circle the earth, something so profound. The last time they completed a loop of the earth was maybe the Reformation. Just the idea of how slow moving some of these cycles are. We never have 1,000 year cycles in our life, except when we step into the ocean. So yeah, very profound piece of nature that we can rejuvenate ourselves in. And thanks for your feedback during the programming. Some of you have sent some very kind words about that last interview, enjoying Simon's insights as well. I'd like to take us on a musical journey now, which typically happens at this time of the program. Not a standard one. I'd like to introduce you to contemporary piano music. Your next guest plays contemporary piano, so it's not classical, it's not traditional, it's quite experimental. You can really play with the instrument in new ways. So to find out what contemporary playing is like, do stick around for that conversation after this.

0: That's Jem Casadaly, Change as Well. That's Velvet, that song. I don't know if there's a name on this text, but it says, good morning, Ashwin and team. Love the programming. Excellent topic for discussion this morning. I agree. I think things have changed very quickly. And now I ask why people seem to be so put upon that they need to hate. Another text that I've just got to move my mouse around because it's being a little silly this morning. Good morning, Ashwin. One of the problems with today's world is that money has become the focus of life for many, many people. Therefore, they look at immigrants as people who are taking their money, houses, jobs, status, etc. Certain parties promote these grievances and blame people who are from other parts of the world living here. Social media further adds fuel to fires of those grievances, a sad and complex problem which is happening all over the world. Thank you for your program. That's Molly in St. Lucia. And thank you for texting in as well. That was a wide-ranging conversation with Simon Harvey there, Captain Australia. But I love your contributions to the program. The number, if you'd like to join in, is 1300 800 222.
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0: Let us now answer a new genre of music, perhaps for you, and that is contemporary piano music. To explain what it is and perhaps why you might be interested, you're joined by Gabby Sultana, who is a very talented pianist from Malta and joins you on the phone now. Hello, Gabby. Oh, Gabby's line's a little funny, Stu. I think we'll see if I can get her back on the line. We had a just talked to her a moment ago during the song with the check-in to see if she was okay. I'll let Stu connect with her to see if he can get her line working correctly, and I'll try and bring that back, because that was, I was looking forward to telling you all about experimental piano music. It's a genre we can all get into. I think Stu's calling her now. I can see the line ringing, so we'll see if we can get her line back, and then let's have that conversation. But if you'd like to call me as well, you can call 1300 800 222.
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0: Okay, we will try again to introduce you to the world of contemporary piano music. Gabby, do we have you there?
5: Yes, I'm here. Hi. Oh,
0: hi.
5: Good morning.
0: Good morning. Tell us about your entry into piano playing. When did you start and why?
5: Well, I started actually at the age of 5, but I hated going to my piano lessons.
0: Why?
5: So I used to run away from lessons, and because I didn't like playing all my pieces for the exams. So it wasn't a very good start for me. But then over the years, my teacher realized that she just needed to give me some fun pieces that I could learn. And then I was completely hooked. So yes, after a couple of years, I took part in a competition, a local competition in Malta. And to my surprise, I won. And since then, I just wanted to be a pianist.
0: What were the fun pieces that made you stay? Which pieces?
5: All the weird ones.
0: Yeah.
5: I just didn't want to do all the boring stuff. So for me, at that point, that's when I actually got into contemporary music. Obviously, I didn't know it at that point in time, but I was always drawn much more to more contemporary things and more things that didn't sound as traditional as other pieces.
0: Can you tell us what is contemporary piano playing? How does it work?
5: Well, contemporary piano playing is just basically normal piano playing, the usual traditional piano playing, but with some added bonuses, I call them. So in contemporary music, we are also asked to sometimes not only use a traditional keyboard, but we can also play with extended techniques, they are called. And in extended techniques, for example, you use the inside of the piano, so you strum the strings or you do all these little special effects. But that is not only what contemporary piano music is. Contemporary piano music is any music that's basically written after around 1950. because of the different textures and the different dynamics and, yes, all kinds of special effects.
0: Is there also an approach, more of a focus on improvisation and feeling rather than just remembering past compositions from the classic composers?
5: It could be, but I focus mostly on what is written. So I focus mostly on written compositions rather than improvisation, but I do also improvise.
0: When it's, okay, say it's written though, I'm trying to just see if how it might be distinguished from, say, the works of Mozart and the classical composers. Is it more atonal? It's playing with harmony, it's playing with rhythm. Is it doing things that may not necessarily be conventionally beautiful, but they're experimental, they're playful, and they're fun?
5: Yes, exactly. But it's not only that, because some contemporary music can be very harmonic and can be very, it doesn't only have to have like dissonant notes or notes that we're not traditionally used to. Contemporary music can also be minimal music, for example, which is absolutely beautiful in melody, but just with less textures.
0: Yeah. What's your approach? What kind of elements of the piano playing do you like when you're composing?
5: When I'm composing, I don't usually compose too much, I can tell you that.
0: Yeah.
5: I follow a lot of other composers rather than do it myself.
0: Okay, then
5: but
0: help,
5: if I do,
0: sorry, you go.
5: But if I do have to compose or improvise, then I do go for dissonances.
0: Yeah.
5: But then, as I said, I do use extended techniques as well, just because I find them more intriguing.
0: We don't hear much dissonance in piano. For someone who likes dissonance and does it when they compose, mm-hmm. What do you like about dissonance?
5: I like everything about it, actually. I also love, for example, electronic music and ambient music. And for that kind of music, my preference always goes to more dissonant or more... It's not because it's darker. It's just it doesn't always have to be very resonant.
0: Yeah, I was wondering if what that says about a person, they think some of the other music can sound too happy, too bright and too simple, and they want the darkness because life can sometimes be dark. I wonder if you want the music to be dark sometimes as well.
5: Yes, I think it's also like a bit more of an approach from a realistic point of view. That, but don't get me wrong, I also love happy music.
0: Huh? Yeah. Yeah.
5: So it's not that I just listen to dissonance.
0: Yeah.
5: Not at all.
0: No.
5: But a nice balance, I find that always, just balance in general is always a good thing.
0: I'd like to play a piece that you've played. It's called Piano Counterpoint. I'll just play a section of it and you can tell us about it.

0: Gabby, as a layperson, I feel like I'm hearing a simple idea and it keeps building and expanding. What do you hear when you hear that piece?
1: Exactly. Yes, exactly the same thing. I love it because rhythmically, I feel like every time I hear this piece and every time I play it, I find myself moving to the beat. I find it so physical. That's what I have with Steve Reich's music.
0: It's very dense as well. It's really energetic and quite frenetic as well. So yeah, you can't help but be overwhelmed and be moved by it. So it's dance music in its way.
1: In a way it is. I do see it as dance music in a way as well too. But you know, this was originally written for six pianos. So in 1973, Steve Reich wrote this piece called Six Pianos. And then in 2011, Vincent Corver made an arrangement of this work. And it is for four pre-recorded piano parts on tape and one pianist that plays two parts of the remaining two out of the six.
0: Yeah, it's very interesting music. And I wonder if this is the future of piano playing. How popular is this kind of contemporary piano versus classical piano playing? What are the kids into when they go to school these days, music school?
1: Well, at music school, when the kids that I teach always have access to this kind of music as well. Mm. And the funny thing is, you'd be surprised at how open they are to contemporary music from a very young age. The thing is, in traditional music schools as well, I don't think I ever got, for example, the opportunity to hear contemporary works. It's always sort of, we hear Mozart, we hear Beethoven, we hear Chopin, we hear maybe Bartok as the most contemporary composer, but we don't actually push further. But these works have been written like in 1973. They're not anymore the freshest of works, we can say.
0: Is there some snobbery from classical musicians towards contemporary music?
1: Definitely. And also the other way around. Don't get me wrong, they go on both sides.
0: like I can imagine, because they're such different traditions trying to do very different things. But it seems like you were always drawn to this kind of music from a very young age. You said you'd like the weird music. You didn't want to stick to scales.
1: That's right. I was always drawn to this kind of music. But I also don't find, for example, Steve Reich's music, I find quite melodic. I don't think it is very dissonant. Yeah. So this to me is happy music as well.
0: Yeah, it is. It's very energetic. I've had a text message from Lee in Brisbane saying, my friend has a 12-year-old with autism, a lad, who loves playing the piano. It's good therapy for his autism. Do you find that with people who, you know, have that sense of needing to focus and are distracted in any way, the piano can really pull them in?
1: Absolutely. I also do teach some children who are on the autism spectrum. Mm. And I can tell you that the way that they communicate through music is absolutely amazing and something I'd love to research further. So yes, you can draw anybody into playing piano. All it takes is, well, it takes a lot of determination, that's for sure, because you have to consistently practice. But there's always the joy of making music that comes with it.
0: Can you tell me about someone with autism communicating through the piano? Can you tell us a story about what you've seen when you're teaching students?
1: Yeah, sure. One of my more advanced students actually is a 20-year-old girl who is nonverbal. And the first time that I had to give her a lesson, I was quite intimidated almost, I can say, because I wasn't sure how the lesson was going to go, given that it would take an hour lesson and you have somebody that's in front of you that's not actually going to talk back. But I was so surprised because the way that she managed to communicate towards me was so beautiful because it's actually through the music and she can be very, very, very clear about what she wants without using any words. And I found that just mind-blowing, to be honest, and that's why I enjoyed these lessons so much.
0: Do you mean some emotion was coming out of it through the piano? Can you tell us about how you translate piano into communication?
1: Yes, it's emotions, it's feelings, it's just, you know, when somebody wants something that should sound a little bit more sad or a little bit more happy. We usually think that we need to express that first with words in order for it to be made into how you're going to play something.
0: Yeah.
1: But actually, this girl proved to me that that's not the way that it has to be. And just an emotion can, through music, you can have and express yourself.

0: so much more. You do not need words to actually do that.
1: You're listening to Gabby Sultana.
0: It's a way of playing.
1: It is. Yeah, it's a very evocative instrument. If you've just joined, Gabby Sultana is a pianist who is taking us through this conversation. Gabby, I watch Instagram reels of piano players introducing us to different chords, and each chord carries a different mood and emotion with it. It just feels so powerful, this instrument that you are in control of. You can really affect the audience's mood so powerfully. So do you enjoy being able to take people on a journey, on an emotional roller coaster with your 10 fingers?
0: Absolutely. Yes, definitely. It's to me, it's the most precious thing, actually, because if I find that even one person is moved in some way during a concert, it means the world to me.
1: You're from Malta. Did you grow up there? Are you still there? Are you traveling the world a lot? Tell us about where you live and play out of today.
0: So at the moment, I am based in Malta, but I lived abroad for 20 years. And I came back to Malta 5 years ago when COVID hit. And before COVID, I traveled a lot more than I do now. At the moment, I focus mostly, I have my own piano studio, which I'm really, really proud of. And I only choose very selective, I'm very selective about the projects that I choose to take part in. But now, for example, this project is taking me all the way to Australia, and I cannot wait to be there.
1: Yeah, tell us about your visit to Australia. Where will you be playing, and what can people hear?
0: So I'll be playing together with Ensemble Offspring, and we're going to do an all Steve Reich program because we're celebrating his 90th birthday. And we will be playing on Saturday, 12th September in Sydney. We have two shows, one at 2 p.m. and one at 7 p.m. And then on Sunday, we go to Canberra and we play at the Street Theatre in Canberra in the evening. The music that you will hear is all Steve Reich. And it's going to be quite a special concert because all the pieces that have been selected are ones that, first of all, you won't hear often, that's for sure. But it's also a way to come into contemporary music if you don't think about contemporary music in a very positive way. I would really suggest to come along and to listen to this program to maybe you can change your mind.
1: Yeah, it does sound like you're very good at advocating for the beauty of this kind of music. And I'm wondering who is turning up? Who's the audience at the moment, the age? Who's the crowd for this kind of music right now?
0: Well, the crowd, it really depends, honestly. Like in Malta, for example, the age ranges from children all the way to, I don't know, maybe 70, 80 years old. Also, everybody's welcome. The thing is, nowadays as well with Steve Reich, for example, in Amsterdam, they program an electronic music festival, and they've also brought Steve Reich as an opening to a music festival. Therefore, the crowd that they are bringing in the Netherlands are also younger people. It doesn't always have to be very young or very old. It's like bringing in new people because of the connection that it has to electronic music, a bit more dance music.
1: Yeah. It's a really, because it's such an evocative instrument, the piano, I think you can appeal to it. It feels like it could fit in anywhere, a jazz band, a gypsy music, electronic music. You can probably pair it with Indian music, which you mentioned. It's such a versatile instrument. I feel like you can transplant the piano into multiple different worlds.
0: Definitely. I agree with you fully on this because that's why I love playing the piano, because it is such a versatile instrument.
1: Yeah. Gabby, it's a really interesting kind of music that you've played. I haven't heard enough contemporary piano music, so that's a project, some homework for me to get to later. So thanks for sharing it with us today.
0: Thank you so much for having me.
1: That's Gabby Sultana. And as Gabby mentioned, she'll be doing some shows in Sydney on September the 12th and Canberra on September the 13th.
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1: There's been a slight theme breaking out of your routine, your classical music routine, to contemporary music. Simon Harvey, Captain Australia, talked about breaking out of your routine in life. And one thing we do when we get older is we can say, that's enough. I'll just sit on the couch, I'll watch MasterChef, and I'll give up. But it doesn't have to be that way. You can still be fit. You can walk 10-ton trucks behind you as you pull them along if you have

0: of the will, and at 50 years old, that is what your next guest had. She wanted to inspire other regional women to compete. She's a master's champion, and she's pulled a 10-ton truck. This is Emily Middleton telling the story of Sherry Williams.
1: When it comes to testing her strength, 50-year-old Sherry Williams from the small town of Tullamore in central west New South Wales doesn't do things by halves.
2: I've actually worked up to a 10-ton truck, so I moved that at Tamworth Strongest in January of this year. A lot of technique in the lungs, funnily enough. Your lungs will burn. It's more cardio.
1: Sherry's a strong woman, able to pull, lift and shift some seriously impressive heft. Her interest in doing this was sparked in what she reckons is a pretty typical way.
2: It really started where most people get to in life, a desk job that ties them down and they're not moving enough. I went back into the gym, lost a lot of weight, did a bit of bodybuilding, just dabbled with that, and at 40, learned how to Olympic lifts, so clean and jerk and snatch, and that kind of led me to the people that were in that vicinity of doing strongman. And I was wondering, what were they doing? Because it was really weird and it didn't make sense. And so I asked them and they told me, and I thought, oh, I might go check it out. It was a competition. And I went, that is right up my alley. It is a very broad sport. You can't really get good at one thing, which appealed to me because I'm very much a Jill of all trades, a master of none. It just took off from there. So at 42, I started strongman and I'm now heading into 51.
1: For the uninitiated, strongman, as the sport's known, is not your average weightlifting competition.
2: If you can imagine picking up and moving the weirdest objects over a really long distance or for a really fast amount of time, most people are familiar with the big, what we call Atlas stones, or the big concrete rocks that we like to pick up and either put on our shoulder or pop over a bar a repetitive amount of time. There are so many things. Deadlifting, logs, barry carries where we carry weird objects in the front and run. There are so many different things. And if you can just think of the most weirdest object, that's us.
1: Sherry now holds a few records in this space.
2: I'm the current New South Wales Masters Lightweight Champion. I've got a couple of world records, which was a $230, what we call a silver dollar deadlift, and also a wagon wheel. So up around the $230 kilos for a deadlift. Guinness World Record, so I attempted that last year, and I'm waiting to hear back from them. It was a one-arm deadlift for 1 hour to beat 20,000 kilos, which was lifted in that time frame, and I beat it by 2,350 kilos.
1: Not to mention pulling that 10-ton truck. And that particular branch of strongman, where you pull the vehicle with a harness and rope, is something she's been sharing with the Tullamore community. She's hosted a so-called human pull event at the local show for the last couple of years in the hope to encourage more people to tap into strength that they didn't know they had. Thing is, Sherry herself doesn't exactly fit into that strong person stereotype.
2: Typically, your strong person is big, large, chunky, got lots of weight on them, particularly your pro athletes in when they compete at world levels. So having to break that stereotype of being light but also being strong and sticking to it and not being, it's kind of the reverse of having to lose weight. I'm being forced to almost put weight on to be competitive. I weighed 60 kilos when I started, but then, you know, life, women, menopause kicks in. So I've gained a little bit, but it's a lot of muscle that's kicked in there as well. So I have creeped up a little bit, but I haven't purposely put any extra weight on. And here I am, that 50, still kicking on and still doing what I love.
1: At 50 years old, it's tempting to see Sherry as a bit of an exception in what is surely a young person's game. But in strongman, age isn't necessarily the barrier it may seem.
2: Surprisingly, there are a lot of mature women, so 40 plus is what we consider masters, and there's actually a grandmaster. She's 75 this year. She's located in Brisbane. She can pull a moving van quite happily. She can deadlift 105 kilos. She travels all over the world and does powerlifting meets. So you get in early and be consistent. There's absolutely

0: That is the LAs with Timeless Melody. Let's go on a trip around Australia next to find out some of the interesting festivals that are going around the country. Food, entertainment, that and plenty more here on ABC Radio Overnights. I'm Ashwin Sedkar. It is news time.
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2: ABC News. Good morning, I'm Simon Lauder. At least 584 people are now known to have died and thousands more are missing after deadly flash floods struck the border region between Nepal and Tibet, where search and rescue operations continue. John O'Wakely reports.
3: Nepal's government says it's not yet in need of international search and rescue assistance as the search for nearly 2,000 missing people continues. Local media is reporting that the US, UK, China, Japan, India and other countries had asked Nepali authorities to allow their rescue teams to assist. The Red Cross says it's estimating that more than 90,000 people have been affected by the flash flooding, which tore through villages and destroyed roads and bridges after a glacial collapse. 38 Australians are among those unaccounted for, and the Department of Foreign Affairs and Trade says Australia has been urgently seeking an update on their welfare.
2: The UN's Under Secretary General for Humanitarian Affairs and Emergency Relief Coordinator Tom Fletcher says thousands of people need help.
4: At the moment, we're focused on getting help to about 45,000 people in immediate need of support. We've got search and rescue teams mobilised from across the region, and then we've got teams from across the UN family, NGOs and so on, heading up there with food, water, medicine, and then, of course, shelter.
2: Voters will head to the polls in Western Australia today for a by-election in the state's

0: of Secret Harbour. 16 candidates are vying to replace former Defence Industries Minister Paul Papalia, who held the seat for 19 years before retiring in July. One Nation's Luke Hurtigan is a front-runner against Labor's Georgia Tree, and if he succeeds, he'd be the party's first lower house MP in WA. Curtin University's Professor John Phillimore says the poll will be a challenge for the current governments.
1: The government's 9 years old. It's a mid-term in a third term. It's not going to lose office by losing this seat. He's got a huge majority in the parliament. So it's classic protest vote territory. The real question is, who's going to pick up the protest vote?
0: A major study has exposed a troubling ecological footprint caused by Australia's reliance on imported seafood. Chloe Bignall reports.
2: Research by James Cook University shows nearly two-thirds of the seafood consumed across the country is sourced from international markets. Many have dubious ethical and ecological standards. At the same time, a large portion of Australia's premium local catch is being shipped away to lucrative foreign buyers. David Boberman from the Queensland Seafood Industry Association says local operators face intense regulatory oversight, while cheaper imports get a free pass.
3: Australia and Queensland are at the forefront of protecting the marine estate.
2: JCU has called for major reform to ensure seafood entering the market meets domestic standards.
0: Returning overseas, and tributes are flowing for Norway's King Harald, who has died at the age of 89. Europe correspondent Catherine Diss reports.
4: The popular king, who was credited with modernising the monarchy, died after 10 days in hospital, where he was being treated for a bacterial infection after visiting Malaysia. He never lost popularity during his 35-year reign, and even broke with tradition to marry a commoner. His son immediately ascended to the throne and will be known as King Haakon. The king's death comes at a tumultuous time for the royal family. The now Queen Mette Marit has faced intense scrutiny for her friendship with the late convicted sex offender Jeffrey Epstein, and her son from a previous relationship was convicted in June of rape and domestic violence, a sentence which he is appealing. Catherine Diss, ABC News.
0: To sport, and in the NRL, Penrith has virtually ended Canterbury Bankstown's finals hopes with a 24-10 win at Western Sydney Stadium. Andrew Moore reports.
5: The Bulldogs had to win. It was as simple as that. They're looking to replicate their stunning round 6 victory over Penrith. But it was the Panthers who scored early through their second rower Liam Martin. And even though Matt Burton scored for the Bulldogs before half time, Penrith led 8-4 at the break. And crucially, 4 minutes into the second half, Liam Martin scored again. It was 14-4. And really, the result was never in doubt. Before a crowd of 19,979, Penrith, for the time being, back in first spot ahead of the Warriors. While at Brookvale Oval, Manly defeated the bottom of the table St George Illawarra Dragons 44-10. Andrew Moore, ABC Sport, Sydney.
0: And in the AFL, the Western Bulldogs hung on for a tense 3-point victory against the Magpies in the AFL's first wildcard final at the MCG. Collingwood forward Tim Membry missed a set shot after the final siren. You're up to date with ABC News.
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7: Very soon, we are all going on a road trip. We'll travel to Cairns, we'll go to the Gascoyne region of WA. Let's just see what festivals are on. Even if you can't make it there, you might enjoy the magic over the airwaves of some of these places. And then Gordon Lynch will be joining us afterwards if you stick around for the last half an hour of the program. We're talking about busting fitness myths. Apparently the white potato is not as bad as some of us thought. So we'll see what other myths we can lay into with some fitness conversation, because I had given up on it. I'd switch from white potato to cauliflower. Do you know how hard that is? Do you have any idea what a sacrifice that was? So let's see what the truth is. I'm sure it depends per person, but fitness myths busted in the second half of this hour. Okay, that is the plan. But first of all, Scott Hamilton is a business and finance commentator. Scott, you're back. Welcome home.
8: Good morning, Ashwin. Yes, we've 6.5, almost 7 weeks in Greece. So lazying on a Greek island was tough, but we had to come back at the end.
7: That sounds idyllic. So were you eating squid and octopus, and was the houses were white and drinking wine? What was the experience like?
8: Yeah, it was exactly that. We did a few different islands this year, but one island that is one of our favourites is a little one called Kia, which most people don't go to. It's very much where the Greeks go to holiday. And basically, whatever the fish

0: and go out and get catch that day. That's where you eat that night in a little tavern. And we had just a wonderful time just lying and eating too much, probably drinking too much, and now back to fitness because there's a few extra pounds that need to be moved on.
1: Yeah, but now that sounds like that psychological recharge will last you for quite a while yet.
0: Oh, absolutely. As we say in the family, going to a Greek island fills your bucket because it really does.
1: Does so. Well, back at work now. So what is the world looking like financially? What should we know about?
0: Yeah, look, Ashwin, it's an interesting one. Look, just like here in Australia, we see central banks the world over still concerned about inflation. And as we know here in Australia, of course, currently inflation sits at 3.5%. Now, this is well above the Reserve Bank of Australia, the RBA's target range of between 2 and 3%. So market economists, well, they're certainly forecasting a rate rise here in Australia at the end of September. We know that on the 28th and 29th of September, the RBA meets. So that's one to watch towards the end of the month. But in the US, currently the US Central Bank Bank's chair, Kevin Warsh, well, he just has just spoken at the Jackson Hole Economic Symposium in Wyoming. It's an annual event, but it's his first speech as chair. Now, with the US inflation, well, it's sitting currently, as we know, at 3.4%. That's well above their target of 2%. Now, whilst the chair, Kevin Walsh, did not mention any timeline for a rate rise in the US, he did vow to have inflation back at 2% to ease price pressures. Now, really, that's code, if you like, for a central bank of a rate rise is coming. So with that, of course, the US financial markets, well, they heard that very loud and clear. In fact, all their markets are down. S&P 500, NASDAQ, New York Stock Exchange, all currently down. Dow Jones currently down 31 points at 53,537 points. If I look at the Australian market yesterday, it closed up actually 54 points at 9,092 points, having a reasonably good week. Asia was mostly up. Europe was certainly up. The FTSE continued to go from strength to strength, up 31 points to 10,824 points on the close. In terms of currencies, Aussie dollar was slightly mixed, slightly down on the US dollar, currently at 71.57 cents to the US dollar and $1.21 to the New Zealand dollar. I can say that the Aussie euro is up to 62 cents to the Aussie dollar, so that's an interesting one there. Oil slipped just down 1 cent to $83.52 a barrel. Gold was down $139.10, down to $4,524.90 US an ounce, or down almost 3%. And in terms of data for next week there, Ashwin, on Tuesday, the 1st of September, we've got building approvals for July, but really all our eyes will be focused on Wednesday, on the 2nd of September, when the Australian National Accounts for the June quarter is released. So we know currently the GDP, so gross domestic product, or growth, if you like, is subdued at 2.5%. Much of that is on household consumption being lacking at the moment. So one to watch closely there come midweek next week.
1: Very good. Thanks for that wrap, Scott.
0: You have a great day. Thanks so much, Ashwin.
1: And you too as well. That is Scott Hamilton, business and finance commentator. You are listening to ABC Radio Overnights. Let's go on our road trip together in just a moment. We'll travel to Cairns first, where there's a festival that I would say blends the tropics and a bit of urban culture together. Let's see what that marriage looks like after this.

0: Space City Rollers, I Only Want to Be With You. That is morning energy, isn't it? If you're on the East Coast, West Coast, sorry, that's probably a little bit heavy, but wow, you'll be there eventually. You'll have some Bay City Rollers eventually this morning. Now, this is the mission we're going on. We're traveling around the country for some festival touring. When you think of Cairns, right, what do you think of? Probably snorkeling the Great Barrier Reef, maybe a lush rainforest walk. What about culture and art? Because that is part of the city as well. There's a festival there that's been going 64 years. This is not some new festival, but it's expanded and it's brought in some new performers from around the world. So it's a real lovely blend of the tropics and the art that this country has to offer. The festival lead is Christian Santich, and I spoke to him earlier about whether he was born in the area or drawn to it.
1: Oh, I've been brought in and seduced. I started in January. I'm a Brisbane and Melbourne boy myself, but Cairns was just a tropical wonderland that I needed to, you know, not just dip my toes in, jump straight in for Cairns Festival.
0: Can you tell us about the appeal of Cairns? It's definitely smaller than Brisbane, but it's warmer and more tropical. What's it like moving there from a bigger part of Australia?
1: Yeah, well, it's quite a transient community, but it also has a really strong local heart to it. Every direction is just picturesque. You know, you can take a 360 shot anywhere you are, and it's just magic. You've got the reef, you've got the rainforest, you've got tourists, but you've also got locals with local legends telling local stories. It's great.
0: So it sounds like it's very good for the soul, a very beautiful and calming place like that. Places that are that idyllic, though, can sometimes neglect culture and just let people sit on the beach and enjoy the natural environment. But this Cairns Festival does try to blend nature and culture in a way. Can you tell us about this festival? How old is it and what's the main goal of the festival?
1: Yeah, well, it's in its 64th year and counting this year. It started in 1962 called Fun in the Sun. And this festival has 49 events this year, or over 10 days, starting on the 28th of August and ending on the 6th of September. And I'm proud to say that as festival lead, that we have 80% free content for the festival. And we have some highlights like the Grand Parade, which has been going for nearly 22 years now. And it is bringing back the Fun in the Sun theme. So think retro vibes, 70 floats going down the Cairns Esplanade and 30,000 people enjoying it.
0: Oh, tell us about some of the float ideas that we might be able to see on the streets.
1: Oh, you're going to see some fun ones. You're going to see a donkey and a sheep leading the festival. And then you've got the Cape York Hogs. They're a Harley Davidson group. And then you've got so many different community members. You've got ARC Disability. They're a beautiful theatre company up here. And then you've got the Council Float as well, and all bright colours. And like I said, every different community group is in there.
0: Are the donkey and the sheep mascots of the town? How do they connect to the festival?
1: Well, they are from a local circus troupe called Psycats, and they are local legends themselves. Zahara is the donkey's name, and Buttercup is the sheep's name, and they're just gorgeous.
0: It's giving Northern Territory vibes in the quirkiness. Is Cairns a bit like the NT?
1: Well, it's troppo. It's different. Yeah. We have a very much a tropical vibe, and we are quirky, and we've got we dance to the beat of our own drum.
0: Yeah, and I'm sure that's part of the appeal as well. For people who are a little bit renegade, do you think, who want to go and do their own thing, do they head up north a little bit for that independent lifestyle?
1: Yeah, absolutely. Absolutely. It's on holiday time here. So everything feels like a holiday every day.
0: Beyond the Grand Parade, who are some of the artists that you have coming to the festival?
1: Oh, great question. So we have some amazing artists coming through. So we've got Electric Fields on the first night. So we're doing a whole First Nations First program for all Indigenous artists on the first night, and Electric Fields is the headliner. And we've also got Emma Ruciano doing a comedy cabaret at the Tanks Art Centre. She's doing a show called Addicted to Love. We've also got a beautiful, beautiful show called Arco, which is a show from the Northern Territory, and it's playing at Cairns Performing Arts Centre.
0: You're listening to Christian Santik, who is the festival lead at the Cairns Festival, taking us into what's exciting and new at this year's festival. You have something called Disco Bingo Trivia at this year's event. What is that?
1: That is exactly what it says on the tin. It's a fever dream of disco, bingo, trivia, all in one night. So you're going to get up and dance, you're going to answer some questions, and it's going to be comedy / variety. It's going to be a whole mishmash of things, and we're calling it Disco Bingo Trivia Night.
0: And 10 days in 10 ways. What's happening with that?
1: Well, as it says, it's you choose your own way. We've got something for everyone at this festival. So we've got a family movie night with The Land Before Time playing. We've got some line dancing with a group called Country Struts. And with the late and great Dolly Parton leaving us, you'll be able to line dance in her honour on the Thursday night, the 3rd of September. And one show I did want to shout out is a show called 1 Hour Wedding. Now, this is going to be amazing. It's exactly what it says on the tin. It's 1 hour and an actual couple is going to get married. They're going to tie the knot and say, I do, at this show.
0: Oh, and we're all invited, are we?
1: Absolutely.
0: Okay. What do we know about the couple, just so we can buy the right gifts?
1: Oh, you'll have to go with your intuition with that one.
0: Okay. All right, Christian, it sounds like a fun festival. You are quite new to Cairns, but as you said, it's over 60 years old. What was it like when it first began, this festival?
1: Well, it started as a street parade with fun in the sun. And the thing is, it's every year it grows and grows. And it really has this, from what I've seen, a real local rhythm to it, a real local heart. You know, this festival has so many local artists as part of the program, and that's just going to keep building year upon year upon year.
0: Has Cairns left its mark on you already a year or so into your move there?
1: Oh, absolutely. I love bright colours. I love fun. I love to play. And Cairns is all of those things and more.
0: Christian, thanks for your time today.
1: Absolutely. See you at the festival.
0: Christian Santik there, who's the festival lead of the Cairns Festival. That does sound like fun. Cairns does leave its mark on you, especially if you go snorkeling. There's just something about being immersed in water next to a clownfish that just, it's good for you. Good for you. Clownfish therapy. Jenny from Broadbeach. Good morning, Ashwin and

0: Stewart, and happy Saturday to you both. And happy Saturday to you, Jenny, from Broadbeach, the Cairns of the Gold Coast, really, isn't it? That beachy paradise that you live on. Okay, let's leave Queensland behind, though, and head to WA, where there's a festival that, I mean, it's the Gascoyne region, right? So it's seafood, it's lamb, it's vegetable, it's very food-rich region. But somehow, at the end of it all, they end up on a small island called Dirk Hartog Island. What do they do there? To find out, let's speak to Louise Cashmere from the Gascoyne Food Festival. Hello, Louise.
1: Yeah, good morning. How are you?
0: I'm good, thank you. Now, tell us about this culmination on Dirk Hartog Island. What's that about?
1: Well, so the festival runs for just over 2 weeks, three weekends. And, yeah, it does culminate at Dirk Hartog Island with Australia's last sunset. Oh. So it's a small island just off Denham. Originally, it was actually the first place where, when the Europeans came to Australia, it was the first place they came to. And then left and ended up in Sydney. So, yeah, but it's got a very rich history. It was a sheep station at one stage, and now it's an eco island. That is a very small event. It's niche. It's 20 people. But the festival kicked off last Friday with 800 people in Carnarvon.
0: Tell us more then about the festival more broadly. What are some of the highlights for you?
1: Well, I think for us, probably one of the best events was the opening event called Taste of the Gascoyne. So Carnarvon is a regional town where they grow 80% of the fruit and veg for Perth in the winter. A real culinary melting pot with fruit, vegetables, meat, and the most incredible seafood. So it's a town that has about 14 different communities who work and live in the town. So this was an opportunity for us to showcase all those different cultures. And the community groups came in, they sampled their food, showed us culture, kids were dancing, and we had the family shoveler band from Broome, which were a real highlight. So that was our opening event. Then we do a long lunch table for 240 people in a working plantation. It was in a working mango plantation, so that was exquisite. And actually, at the moment, I'm in Coral Bay. Last night, we headed out on boats to watch the sunset with the most fantastic, delicious canapes and drinks. And then we returned to Bill's Bar to watch a band. And that event finished just 3 hours ago, actually.
0: What a diverse area that you live in with just the size of WA in the beginning. It's the largest regional food celebration in Australia. How did you reach that size of a festival?
1: Well, as you say, WA is a vast region, a vast state, and Gascoyne is certainly a very vast region. So, we felt it's important to celebrate the diversity of the region. So it's all about people and place. So we kick off in Carnarvon, and then, as I say, we're in Coral Bay at the moment. We head up, we've got a chapter in Exmouth. And then back through Ballara and down to Shark Bay and then across to the island.
0: Do a lot of people from out of WA call Exmouth Exmouth?
1: Yes, I hope so.
0: It's like Melbourne and Melbourne. You have to correct so many of us East Coasters when we come in. But it sounds like Carnarvon has got this rich cultural variety that you mentioned. Who are these 14 groups that are living there? Can you introduce us to the town of Carnarvon?
1: Well, we have people from Taiwan, the Philippines, obviously Australians, Croatian, Portuguese. A number of people came from Europe many years ago, and then you've got a lot of the new cultures in terms of Fijians, obviously coming over. Who else have we got? Goodness me, it's early.
0: A lot of them, but do they all bring their cultures alive through food? And are they mixing well? Are there festivals? Is there a real festive mixture between those different groups?
1: It certainly is. And I think that was something we found when we moved here, that

0: Carnarvon is a place where there's so much diversity. But what really came to life when everyone came together, and I think this is what's so magic about food, yeah. is you know, yeah. some people dance, some people enjoy sport, but everybody eats. Mm. And it certainly was a real celebration. They were proud of the food that they produced. And they were proud of their culture, and it was kids, the children really, they've been working on this festival, on the dances, et cetera, for about 6 months. So what we had was the different dances from each of the cultural groups, but then all those kids came together to do one united dance. It was beautiful.
1: Oh, wow, a multicultural dance. I wonder how you bring all those groups together. That's the art form, isn't it, to bring all these different people together in one united form.
0: Yeah, we were very fortunate. And that's also something interesting about Carnarvon. There's some incredible gems that live there. In fact, we at one of the at the Saturday event, we have somebody who works at the local council, but she's an international violinist. She's been all over the world and has chose to make Carnarvon home.
1: Yeah.
0: So she was playing, and there's a great dance teacher who worked with all the students to bring this united dance together. So, yeah, it's a fascinating place, Carnarvon, and definitely worth putting on a bucket list to visit.
1: And I think there's a sign of a cohesive multicultural community is when other people know how to say hello in your language or how to say cheeky things in each other's words. So if that's the litmus test of can people use each other's words with each other. So I'm sure there's a bit of that going on in Carnarvon. And now you said Dirk Hartog Island has the last sunset of Australia each day. Is that a place that we can normally go to throughout the rest of the year? Because there's only 20 places at this year's festival.
0: Yes, well, it's quite a challenge. You don't just sort of wander upon Dirk Hartog Island. It's to get across there, and you take a vehicle on a barge, or you go over by boat. So, being part of the Gascoyne Food Festival, we've certainly simplified the opportunity to go over. There's a boat that meets everybody in Denham on a Sunday morning. The boat takes you across to Dirk Hartog Island, where they have what they call Australia's most remote bar.
1: Right.
0: So it's a bit like Robinson Crusoe.
1: Yeah.
0: It's a beautiful island. The sea life is amazing. I mean, being on the boats, literally just getting across there is a marine safari. There's so much ocean life on the water.
1: Louise, it's a lovely part of the world that you live in. Unfortunately, the news has arrived, but thank you for sharing that with us, the Gascoyne Food Festival. Louise, thank you.
0: Thank you. Bye.
1: On the other side of the news, we will talk to Gordon Lynch about how to avoid some of the food myths that may have been imprisoning us. Let's break some of those myths apart together and bring some freedom back to our lives. I'm Ashwin Seke. You are listening to Overnights. I'll be back in 5.
2: ABC News. Good morning, I'm Eliza Getzy. At least 584 people are now confirmed dead after flash floods struck villages in the border region between Nepal and Tibet this week. John O'Wakely reports.
3: Aid has begun to reach some survivors following the catastrophic flooding, which the Red Cross has estimated to have affected more than 90,000 people. The floods were likely triggered by a large chunk of ice breaking off a Himalayan glacier, sending tons of ice and rock tumbling into a river below. The Nepali government has said, as of yet, it doesn't need help with search and rescue. The Kathmandu Post is reporting that India, China, the US, Britain, Japan, and other countries had asked Nepal to allow their rescue teams to assist. Nearly 2,000 people are missing in Nepal, including at least 38 Australians, and more than 3,700 people have been rescued in Nepal so far.
2: Humanitarian aid agencies say accessing vulnerable communities in the area remains a challenge. Australia has sent a crisis response specialist with 3 additional humanitarian responders to be deployed within 48 hours. Local authorities say they're monitoring 2 lakes upstream of the flood zone after one of the lakes began overflowing. Plan International's Srijana Gurung says it's a volatile situation.
4: The situation is especially tricky because the flood happened in a very remote part of the country.

0: geographically, it is really, really inaccessible. The other risk that we are hearing is there's this huge lake formed and there is further risk of any new floods.
1: The people of Iceland will vote in a pivotal referendum later today about whether to restart talks to join the European Union. Europe correspondent Mazoe Ford reports from Reykjavik.
2: Iceland is in Europe, but not the European Union. This referendum is not about joining yet, but about trying to get an entry deal. Yes campaigners want extra reinforcement from the bloc during uncertain global times, a seat at the EU's table, and to replace their volatile currency with the euro, which they hope will mean high inflation and interest rates come down. The no side says there are no guarantees EU membership would solve their economic woes, and they're worried Iceland's agriculture and exclusive fishing waters would be under threat from European companies. Mazoe Ford, ABC News, Reykjavik.
1: Back home, the Shadow Resources Minister has slammed the federal government for its messaging on new national AI data centre rules. National Cabinet on Wednesday agreed to minimum standards, including a requirement that new centres be powered entirely by renewables. But Queensland and the NT said they'd be allowed to use an agnostic mix of energy. Energy Minister Chris Bowen reiterated today there are no carve-outs or exceptions. But Shadow Minister Susan McDonald says the government needs to reconsider its approach.
3: I think it's fascinating that both the Chief Minister from the Territory and the Premier of Queensland both walked out of the room with the same message, which is use your energy that you have available. It seems to be Chris Bowen who's got the wrong message.
1: Two men are in custody after a police chase on Queensland's Sunshine Coast in which a police helicopter and patrol car came under fire. No one was hurt, as Chelsea Malunga reports.
4: Officers were called to Nambour about 11 o'clock this morning following reports an allegedly stolen vehicle related to an earlier break-in at Childers rammed a patrol car. Police say the passenger, a 42-year-old man, was arrested, but the driver fled and later carjacked another vehicle. Inspector John Marnie says it's believed the driver fired a rifle twice.
5: One round at the police chopper, and a short time later, a single shot at a police officer in a police vehicle.
4: The 21-year-old driver was later tracked to Noosa and arrested. Investigations are ongoing.
1: The Northern Territory's new legislation on voluntary assisted dying is being criticised for retaining a gag clause. It prevents medical professionals from starting conversations about VAD and remains after government members voted down two attempts to remove it. Proposed amendments to change the eligibility criteria were also rejected, including one that removed a 12-month end-of-life prognosis requirement. Go Gentle Australia founding director Andrew Denton says it's a great injustice.
6: Unless you know VAD is a legal option for you, then a doctor is not allowed to talk to you about it. And no good reason was given by the government for this. The AMA and the Royal Australian College of GPs said this is against clinical practice. You can't have informed consent if you're not given all the information.
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8: Good morning. We had a bit of a tour just earlier. We were travelling to Cairns and the Gascoyne, and very soon we'll look at our own bodies and how to stay healthy and avoid some of the myths that we may have been burdened by. Let's break some of those myths and live smartly. We haven't been to New South Wales on a tour yet, but Rebecca has texted to say, Ashwin, hello. I just wanted to give a little shout out for a great event happening next Saturday in Gunnedah. A fantastic band, the Rusty Pickups, are playing at the Gunnedah Showground from 3 p.m. Spring is in the air here. Great music and atmosphere presented by the local conservatory. So if you're in Gunnedah, that's a bit of fun. I actually looked up Gunnedah. It's apparently the koala capital of the world. So maybe you'll see some koalas there on the way to the Rusty Pickups. What makes it the koala capital of the world? Do you think it was a recent, and do they have a different capital, like how our capital was originally Melbourne and then it moved to Canberra? Maybe the original koala capital was Cairns and they said, oh, that's too hot. It's too hot up here. We'll make it Gunnedah. I don't know how koala decision-making works in the community, but it is the current koala capital of the world. So if that appeals to you, go and check it out next weekend. Let's bring it back to us. It's not all about the festivals. It's about our own health our own bodies. Let's work out how to look after us, ourselves, by busting some of those myths that we've been labouring under after this. This is Dionne Warwick. Do you know the way to San Jose?

0: That's Dionne Warwick. Do you know the way to San Jose? And if you've ever wondered whether inflation exists, that song is proof. Put $100 down and buy a car. When was a car $100? Well, I looked it up. April 1968 was when that song was released. So every generation of artists should do a song that explains pricing. I think in every 10 years, we can track how life has changed. Anyway, Dionne did her bit economically in that song.
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0: We all have ideas about food and lifestyle, don't we? If I was to confess, I don't drink a lot of icy cold water. And I think this is a hangover of Ayurvedic ideas that have filtered into our family, even though we're not really practitioners of that craft. One of the ideas in Ayurveda is you drink room temperature water, because the idea is that cold water is too straining on the system. I'm not sure if that's a myth or it's true, but it's one I carry around. So I drink a lot of room temperature water. We've got Gordon Lynch along to explain some of the myths, the clear myths that we are labouring under, and why we should get rid of them so we don't unnecessarily make life more difficult. Gordon is a professor at, Professor Gordon Lynch is the director, I should say, of the Centre for Muscle Research in the Department of Physiology at the University of Melbourne. Good morning, Gordon.
2: Good morning, Ashwin.
0: Myths, I mean, there's quite a few myths that we're going to go through today. How important is it, do you think, to bust a lot of these for our lives?
2: Oh, I think we set up certain rules and regulations, and or sometimes we don't follow certain rules and regulations, but there are some which we've had in our mind that or someone has told us that we've been following, but in fact, they mightn't be true. And in fact, it might free you up to enjoy life a little bit more, or it might require you to maybe pay a bit more attention to the foods you're eating for the purpose of you know, good, better health, and I think going hand in glove with our fitness as well.
0: Sounds good. And we've got a collection of myths to bust, so where shall we begin with?
2: I think we'll start with the myth of eating fat makes you fat. And I think this is, you know, simply eating fat that you'll gain weight has been really, it's a myth that's been dismissed, because healthy fats, if you think of fats in avocados, nuts, olive oil and fish, those fats, they're essential for the body's functions. And so including them in small amounts shouldn't lead to weight gain. Now, we talk a lot on the show, Ashwin, about this balance between energy in and energy out. And whether the energy intake from kilojoules, about protein or fat or carbohydrate, doesn't matter where it comes from, it's going to lead to weight gain. So if we think about the types of foods we're eating, that's what's more important. So fats aren't, you know, created equal. The idea is that we should be choosing heart-healthy, unsaturated fats like olive oil, you know, the nuts, the avocados, compared with those that are high in saturated and trans fats, including, you know, fatty meats and dairy products. So it's really, really about the total amount of eating, but thinking also the choice of the fats as well. There are the healthy fats, and that's what we should be consuming more of.
0: Okay, so we can have a responsible approach to fat. Carbohydrates turn up a lot in discussions of diet. What should we know about carbohydrates?
2: Yeah, it's one of the most common ones, Ashwin, that, you know, carbohydrates are bad and you have to avoid them. But carbohydrates are actually a crucial source of energy for your body, especially for your brain. And, you know, there's the low carb diet, which gained a lot of popularity, and that's given sort of carbohydrates a bad name in terms of fruit and whole grains and those sorts of things. But I think if you follow that, you know, the low carb diet, then people have said, oh, it's very good for weight loss. But that would be expected if you're cutting out foods like chips and biscuits and white bread and things smothered in gravy and whatnot. So it's the types of carbohydrates you consume that matter. So choosing the whole grains, the fruits, the vegetables, limiting the refined carbohydrates like the sugary snacks and the white bread and so on. So it's, again, it comes back to the food choices rather than saying this is bad or this is making sure it's the right choices there. I think carbohydrates fall into that category as well.
0: Gordon, eggs go up and down, it seems, when it comes to food suggestions. Are they cholesterol? Do they cause cholesterol spikes? Do they not? What's the latest with eggs?
2: Yeah, it's always, you know, I don't have eggs because they're bad for you. But that myth was around for a long time, but the idea that, you know, eggs would increase the bad cholesterol. But studies have shown that the cholesterol in some food, including eggs, doesn't impact on blood cholesterol levels as it once was thought. So eggs are actually an excellent source of protein and vitamins and minerals, and generally safe for most people. But the caveat here is always check with your GP or a specialist that consuming eggs is an approved part of an eating plan. If you've been given a special diet, if you've got a particular condition, you may have a special diet that you have to follow. So you have to check with your GP or specialist that eggs will be part of it. But for most people, an egg or two a day should be fine.
0: Gordon, this next one is very relatable. I was a skinny child and I got mum to buy me a protein shake once, or this protein powder, and we'd hide it from my brother and dad, and I'd eat protein, just chopping protein at home, thinking I'd become very muscular and strong, but I wasn't doing any exercise or working out, and it turns out it did nothing. Was I making the classic protein mistake?
2: You have been. So just consuming the additional protein in whatever form, whether it's small meat or pills or powders, it's not going to help you develop larger muscles. The most important thing is the exercise. So that's what provides the stimulus for muscle growth. And we can feed the muscles if they're in that growth mode accordingly. So the daily protein requirements are usually based on your body weight. And most people can get their needs through the food alone. So if you're eating more protein than what you need to on any given day, most of the excess basically gets converted and stored as fat. So an excessive protein intake may be a waste of time and a waste of money as well. So meats and fish, they're very good sources of complete protein. You can get all the protein you need from also a vegetarian diet or a vegan diet. So you can incorporate things like tofu and other things, but including beans, peas, lentils, nuts, seeds, whole grains and so on, a balanced plant-based diet can provide more than enough protein, but you need to make sure you're eating a combination of those different foods to ensure that you're getting the right amount of protein. But yes, I think, Ashwin, the exercise was the missing ingredient.
0: Yeah, that Megamass 5000 was some wacky protein drink from the early 80s. It did not do the job by itself. If you've just joined the conversation, you're hearing from Professor Gordon Lynch, who's the director of the Centre for Muscle Research in the Department of Physiology at the University of Melbourne. And we are talking about the myths of food that are maybe holding us back. White potatoes, Gordon, I thought this for sure, we have to switch from white potatoes to some brown grains. What's the deal with white potatoes?
2: Yeah, they've been frowned upon by many people because of the high glycemic index, meaning they contain rapidly digestible carbohydrates that can cause an increase in your blood sugar. But experts believe that potatoes can be beneficial to your health because they're rich in vitamin C and potassium and fiber and other nutrients, especially when you eat them with the skin. They're usually available year round. They can be roasted, baked, boiled, and air fried. So yes, there are different types, and they're sort of somewhat related but quite distant, I think. If you think about the sweet potatoes, they've got a different sort of nutritional profile and so on. And when I was growing up, Ashwin, we never had sweet potatoes on our plate. But yeah. I think these days we're spoiled for choice in terms of the types of sort of potatoes we can have. So I think a combination might be good, and just I think it adds a bit of variety and a bit of colour on the plate if you've got some whites and some different colours, and sort of the sweet potatoes come in all different colours as well. So different varieties, and just, again, it's about how much you're having and how you cook them as well.
0: If we would like to optimise the diet, would you suggest eating just potato skins like a pig in a trough?
2: Oh, I don't think that would be the way to go, because if you're missing out on everything, there's a lot of nutrients in skins that people throw out.
0: Yeah.
2: But I think the way that we cook them, especially if you think about potato, if we think about fries, if you're cooking them in different oils and deeping them in salt and other things, that's suddenly the health profile starts to change quite dramatically. And so it's about the choices we're making. And the occasional, of course, is going to be good. It's just you don't have them every day. And I think these are the sensible food choices we can make, rather than saying, oh, you can't have this or you can't have that.
0: Very, very good advice. Let's keep it sensible. There is an idea that foods that are labelled natural or herbal are good for us.
2: Yeah, so natural or herbal doesn't mean harmless or non-addictive, or that it guarantees that a particular food is going to, you know, is going to have all these essential nutrients that your body needs. In fact, the opposite could be true, Ashwin. If you think about, I'll give you some extreme examples. Cocaine and nicotine are naturally occurring plant byproducts, but we know that they're highly addictive and cause all sorts of trouble. Mm. So you've got to be careful about when you read the labels and what they say. Just do a little bit more digging to make sure that it's actually what it says it is.
0: If you have a question for Gordon, a health-related question, you can text us on 0437 774 774, or you can just call in 1300 800 222 as we bust some food myths. We all love a good fruit juice, sometimes even a vegetable juice if we have to, Gordon. Is that any different from eating raw fruits and vegetables?
2: Yeah, I think the myth here is that juicing is better than eating the fruits and vegetables. And I think, you know, juicing extracts the juices from the fresh fruits and vegetables, often stripping away the solid matter, including the seeds and the pulp. And it's a convenient way to consume, I think, most of the vitamins and minerals and the antioxidants that are, but they're naturally present in whole fruits or vegetables. But you're missing out on those nutrients. We mentioned the skins before. So the skins and the peels have a lot of nutrients and a lot of dietary fibre, which we know is important for our gut health. So I think fibre has many health benefits. In the case of dietary aspects and body weight and so on, it helps you feel full for longer. It can aid in weight management. But I think the juicing is fine, Ashwin. Just don't forget to eat the real thing as well. So my advice here is always chew, don't sip.
0: Yeah. Be reasonable. Chew, don't sip. Take it slow, like our grandparents used to eat, Gordon.
2: Yes, we could learn a lot, couldn't we?

0: we just we were able to think more about what we're eating rather than just rushing around and putting whatever we can in there.
1: Yeah. Gavin from Invermay says, Megamass 2000, that brought back 1992 memories. So I think Gavin would have hidden Megamass from his dad as well back in the 90s.
0: I like the name. It's very good. I like the...
1: Yeah, we got tricked. I thought I was going to be a Megamass individual, but it didn't work out without the exercise. Okay, there's another myth that we need to bust, and that is that everyone should follow a gluten-free diet.
0: Well, I'm a person with celiac disease who has to follow this ultra-strict gluten-free diet, and I find it almost offensive that people say, I'm following a gluten-free diet, and I wonder why they're doing it. Why would you eat a gluten-free diet if you didn't have to? Because unless you've got celiac disease, which means you're allergic to gluten, and it's actually causing damage to the body if you consume it, or if you're gluten intolerant, then you don't need to avoid gluten, which is a protein that's found in wheat and barley and rice. So often when manufacturers remove gluten, they add extra sugar and salt and refined starches just to make up the differences in the flavour and the texture. But the reason there, what happens, why it's not so good, is it can add extra kilojoules, and many celiacs need to be extra careful with their food intake because of the potential for weight gain from all these extra bits and pieces. So if you're following a gluten-free diet for medical reasons, make sure you check the ingredient list and the nutrition facts to make sure you're choosing a healthy option.
1: We have about 8 minutes till the news arrives. So if you have a question for Gordon, you can give us a call on 1300 800 222. And Gordon, there's one more myth, and that is to focus on whole foods.
0: Well, that's not a myth.
1: Sorry,
0: I want to make sure we focus on the whole
1: affirmation, yes.
0: Yeah, so I think if we have a lot of myths, but this is certainly not one of them, Ashwin. And eating healthy, I think it means good eating habits that become an integral part of your life, and that's every single day. So focusing on the whole foods, the balanced mix of protein and carbs and healthy fats, aiming for the 5-2 goal, that's 5 veg and 2 fruit. Sometimes that can be quite challenging as a goal to meet, but it's a step in the right direction. So mix up your protein sources, depending on your preferences, but fish and poultry and lean meat, legumes, beans, lentils, etc., whole grains, pasta, cereal, brown rice, nuts and seeds. Nuts are a great healthy snack instead of going for the potato chips or the chocolate bars. There are many good healthy choices, and not relying upon the things that we've heard we should be dismissing. And I hope we've only covered a few of them today, but I think that's a good start.
1: It's a very good start, a comprehensive list. Angela has asked you a question. Do post-menopause women need lower GI foods, i.e. white potatoes, because of increased insulin resistance? Maybe cauliflower rice is better?
0: I think there are other choices. If there is a susceptibility for insulin resistance, which is one of those sort of precursors towards having diabetes, then potentially, yes, there are alternatives we have. And I think we're spoiled for choice. So if certain food groups aren't going to be appropriate, if you're in a category where you may be susceptible, then there could be alternative choices. So the cauliflower rice, that's a pretty good suggestion, I think, and it adds a bit of variety in terms of the palate as well.
1: Yeah.
0: So, there are many good choices out there. And you just need to do that other part of the health check. And if you're susceptible for insulin resistance, we need to be thinking carefully about a diet that we follow, which is going to keep us in that safe zone.
1: Very much. And your doctor can help with that with regular blood tests to see how your blood sugar levels are doing. Steve has asked a question. I can't wait for the day everyone uses a sensible daily calorie intake instead of, in most cases, eating and drinking in excess, tangibly using either an app or some other way of measuring intake. Is calories the linchpin of good eating?
0: Well, I think that, there are many good apps out there, and there are various ways we can follow. But I think it's this combination of the energy in, energy out. So we need to supply our bodies with good nutrients, and we can get that from the various choices of foods that I've mentioned. But I always say, Ashwin, it goes in conjunction with or hand in glove with the exercise. So if we're active and we're expending energy and we're improving our lean mass and we're burning extra kilojoules, and metabolically speaking, we're keeping that ledger in where it should be. So it's the combination of factors of exercise and nutrition that work together. So, but the choices today that we're focusing on are the

0: eating, exercise are going to be part of that bone health equation as well. So it's making sure we're stimulating bone metabolism through the exercise and the various types of exercises that are beneficial for bone health, and then the nutritional profile that goes with that. So thinking about the dairy sources. So I think as we're getting, for an older population, so healthy aging and so on, there has always been this push about having low fat. In fact, we need to have fat, especially as we're getting older as well. So thinking about it's how much we're having. It comes back to this about the choices of the food. We can have a higher fat yogurt or a bit of cheese or whatever, but we just don't have excess amounts of it. Small quantities should be okay. Thinking about how you've performed during the course of the day, how active you've been and so on. But as we're getting older, this idea about low fat, it's actually been dismissed as well. We need to be considering our fat in our bodies as well. We need to have a bit of fat there as well as we're getting older for general health. And I think that's actually a topic we should be covering in a bit more detail, yeah. Ashwin, in a future one.
1: Let's definitely come back to that, Gordon. Just in the last minute, this might be a quick question, though. Brown rice or white rice? Do you have any thoughts on the comparison?
0: Yeah, I think they're in favour of brown rice as opposed to white rice. Again, it comes back to this glycemic index and the different starches that are present, which will raise the blood sugar quickly. So I think we've learned over the last maybe 20 years or so that the brown rice is a better option, and there are very good choices out there. And sometimes it's a mix of the white and the brown as well for a bit of variety as well. So, yes, I think if we think about the fibre content, the whole grains that we're talking about, the brown rice is going to be the preferred option as opposed to the white rice.
1: I have to grit my teeth to eat it, but it can be done with enough spices and onions if you help out. Gordon, thanks for your time today.
0: Thanks a lot, Ashwin.
1: Professor Gordon Lynch there is the Director of the Centre for Muscle Research in the Department of Physiology at the University of Melbourne, busting some myths, advocating for the brown rice community. It can be done. It just can be done. Okay. That's the end of Overnights for today. I'm Ashwin Segar. Thank you for spending some time with me today. I'll be back tomorrow with a music special on cool versus mainstream and straight artists.
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6: ABC News. Good morning, I'm Eliza Getzey. Search and rescue teams in Nepal have rescued more than 3,700 people as the death toll following the flash flooding disaster on the border region with Tibet rises to at least 584. Nearly 2,000 people are missing in Nepal, including at least 38 Australians. The head of the UN Office for Disaster Risk Reduction, Kamal Kishore, says it's not yet known just how badly the region is damaged.
7: In a living memory, we haven't seen a mountain hazard event like this for a very, very long time. The impact on lives, buildings, infrastructure, bridges, hydroelectric projects, it's really immense. And I think we are still coming to grips with the extent of the damage.
6: The US says it's taking action against one of Egypt's biggest banks for doing business with Iran. The Treasury Department says it's revoking access to the US financial system for Bank Mazur branches in the United Arab Emirates. The Treasury says branches processed nearly $2.8 billion in the past 2 years for companies that could be part of Iran's shadow banking network. And tributes are flowing in for Norway's King Harald, who has died aged 89. Europe correspondent Catherine Diss has more.
8: The popular king, who was credited with modernising the monarchy, died after 10 days in hospital, where he was being treated for a bacterial infection after visiting Malaysia. He never lost popularity during his 35-year reign and even broke with tradition to marry a commoner. His son immediately ascended to the throne and will be known as King Haakon. The king's death comes at a tumultuous time for the royal family. The now Queen Mette Marit has faced intense scrutiny for her friendship with the late convicted sex offender Jeffrey Epstein, and her son from a previous relationship was convicted in June of rape and domestic violence, a sentence which he is appealing. Catherine Diss, ABC News.
6: The union representing public servants claims the Victorian government's decision to cut staff

0: Staff in the sector is a strategy to win votes. Over 50 jobs will be affected after the government revealed it would abolish Infrastructure Victoria and Economic Growth Victoria yesterday. The infrastructure agency was designed to share independent advice about major projects. The Community and Public Sector Union's Giselle Hanna says the decision to axe it brings the government's accountability into question.
1: This is one of the weirdest moves I've seen about it. Yes, Victorians are concerned about government spending, but this particular move actually feeds into the paranoia and concern Victorians have about transparency in government.
0: The New South Wales government has rejected a request for financial help from the administrators of property developer Bathla. Teneo Australia approached the government as it explores options to secure the company's future. But the government says Bathla's owners and private creditors should do the right thing and it won't put taxpayers' money on the line to guarantee their profits. It says its priority is supporting affected workers and small businesses. The family of a Canberra grandmother killed during a violent home invasion 27 years ago say they're satisfied with the sentences handed down to her killers, but would have liked them to be longer. Joseph Vicconi and Steve Fabrizi violently assaulted Irma and Gregor Palasix in 1999 after breaking into their McKellar home, the crime becoming one of Canberra's most infamous cold cases before a breakthrough in DNA evidence brought the pair to justice. Vicconi has been sentenced to 20 years in jail with a non-parole period of 12 years, while Fabrizi will serve 16 and a half years with a non-parole period of 11 years. Mrs. Palasik's grandson, John Makita, says the family is still coming to terms with the decision.
2: This satisfies us as much as we possibly can. We would have loved to have had more. The thing that probably distresses us the most is just the non-parole period. The fact that, you know, one of them will be able to walk out of the jail in 11 years. But it's going to take some time for us to process now.
0: And a state funeral for the founder of the Golden Dragon Museum in Bendigo will be held in the regional Victorian city today. A leader of the Australian Chinese community and a former president of the Bendigo Chinese Association, Russell Jack, died on August 10th, aged 91. He established the Golden Dragon Museum at the Dai Gum San Chinese Precinct, which today houses the oldest and longest performance imperial dragons in the world. Today's state funeral will feature a mourning line procession, the Imperial Dragons, and artifacts from the Bendigo Chinese Association. ABC News.
3: A mysterious ship, now thought to be buried in the depths of a murky lagoon in WA Southwest, continues to baffle wreck hunters.
4: People love stories. They love stories about shipwrecks. They love stories about treasure. They love stories about mystery. And they love stories about atmospheric places. And when you've got all of that wrapped up into one package, which is the Deadwater Wreck, it's something that just keeps going on and on.
3: And thousands of dead seabirds are washing ashore in Victoria's southwest. And locals, concerned about bird flu, are being left to bag the infected carcasses themselves.
5: When the government says there is nothing that we can do, I say that is a lie.
3: And we also look at whether human intervention is the only way to save Australia's iconic landscapes, or are we just making things worse? In WA, a new government plan to thin native forests is sparking a fierce ecological debate.
6: The reality is that this intervention from government is not helping the forest. We know that when a forest is thinned, it makes it more flammable.
3: I'm Alex Hyman, and this is the weekend edition of Australia Wide. First, to a concerning new development in Australia's fight against bird flu. A dolphin found at Goolwa on South Australia's Fleuria Peninsula has tested positive for the disease. The state's Primary Industries Department says while dolphins have contracted the virus overseas, this is the first known case of its kind in local waters. Meanwhile, in Victoria, where the H5N1 death toll continues to rise in birds in the state's remote southwest, locals want to know why they've been left to clean up carcasses themselves. Thousands of dead birds have washed up on beaches in towns like Nelson, near the South Australian border. Locals say the Victorian government's response has been non-existent compared to their SA counterparts. Southwest Victorian reporter Jean Bell has this story.
7: Retired environmental lawyer Warwick Biggs moved to Nelson in far southwest Victoria to indulge his lifelong passion for bird watching. But the 74-year-old has been devastated by what he's seen as bird flu takes its toll.
5: There

0: are hundreds and hundreds, if not thousands, of dead ones all along the estuary.
1: Crested terns, pelicans and other seabirds have died on the southwest coastline, believed to have succumbed to the virus. But when it comes to disposing of diseased carcasses, locals like Warwick say they've been left to clean up themselves.
0: Where is the Victorian government? They should be here. It's a scandal.
1: Christina McFarlane-Lawrence reported a dead tern to Victorian authorities last week. She was told to wear protective equipment and double bag the bird and dispose of it safely.
2: I was absolutely flabbergasted to be told that it would go in my local waste bin. And I said, are you joking?
1: Warwick Biggs says that's not good enough.
0: They should be burnt, not put in a garbage tip as some people have suggested. Seagulls, ibis, go to garbage tips. That will spread the disease to them.
1: Just 3 kilometres over the border in South Australia, the response has been very different. Authorities have been conducting regular patrols to collect carcasses and euthanise sick birds, as well as installing a bio bin to safely dispose of dead birds. Nelson resident and convener of BirdLife Southeast South Australia, Cassie Halava, says Victoria should be taking notes from its neighbouring state.
3: In South Australia, it seems much better organised.
1: Nelson is home to an internationally significant Ramsar-listed wetland, which is home to nearly 100 types of birds, including endangered and migratory species. Cassie is worried healthy birds will pick up the virus from dead bodies.
3: We're concerned that that's a source of transmission to other species that use this area. So things like birds of prey and scavenger species like ravens and magpies.
1: Nearby in Portland, locals have taken matters into their own hands and begun picking up dead birds along beaches. Cassie says people in Nelson want to lend a hand too.
3: Everyone's aware that the virus is a concern nationwide and it will hit a lot of areas, but if there's anything we can do to help reduce the risk of transmission to other species, particularly in this early stage of the virus, then we want to help.
1: The federal government topped up the national bird flu response by $125 million this week, but the Victorian government has remained silent, declining the ABC's interview requests. Instead, it's issued a statement saying it's focused on protecting at-risk species and responding quickly to new detections. Animal Justice Party MP Georgie Purcell says the Victorian government has dropped the ball.
4: I mean, we're struggling to know what they're even doing, to be completely honest, and what is happening on the South Australian border is a really clear example of that.
1: Invasive Species Council Victoria campaigner John Kelly says governments at all levels need to be doing more.
5: Our governments face a profound challenge to meet this moment on bird flu, and so far they're failing to do so. If we don't do everything we can to boost the resilience of our wildlife populations, we and future generations will pay the price.
1: Back in Nelson, Warwick Biggs is feeling frustrated.
0: When the government says there is nothing that we can do, I say that is a lie. That is a flat, outright lie.
6: Jean Bell reporting there from Victoria's southwest.
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6: Let's head to Western Australia now and the ongoing efforts to solve the curious case of the Deadwater wreck. A mysterious ship, some claim, is buried in the depths of a murky lagoon in WA's southwest. Continues to baffle wreck hunters for more than a century. The Deadwater wreck is one of WA's longest running maritime mysteries, stretching back to the earliest decades of British colonial rule. The case rests on colonial eyewitnesses, curious artefacts, and vivid folklore with treasure and even murder. So, is the Deadwater wreck myth or fact? Bunbury reporter John Daly has got his feet wet as part of this investigation. John, the Deadwater wreck and its whereabouts sound like local legend. What can you tell us about the Deadwater wreck?
8: Well, it's this incredible, I think, at its heart, an incredible story that has captured the imagination of the community in Busselton and outer suburb called Wannerup, where the Deadwater is, for now generations, for 180 years. And at its heart, it's a mystery. There were sightings of this wrecked ship way back from the earliest years of British colonisation in the southwest region of Western Australia. And from there, it sparked decades, generations of interest and searching and expeditions and rumours and mystery and folklore. So it's just this incredibly vivid piece of local history that I think has been around for so long that it almost settled beneath the surface of this pool, forgive my euphemism. And when I stumbled across it, I was just like, this is incredible. Why didn't I know about this?
6: What evidence is all of this based upon?
8: At the heart of it, there were eyewitness accounts from early colonists back in the mid-1800s. And those eyewitness accounts were from, you know, quite respected members of the colony. There was the surveyor and explorer Francis Thomas Gregory, who had noted in a journal that he had judged this wreck to be there for more than 200 years. And then there was the colony's receiver of wrecks, which I assume was the person in charge of shipwrecks, had said that that he judged it to be an ancient wreck, and he saw it in the dead water just outside of Busselton back in the mid-1800s, around 1846. Those accounts have captured people's imagination, but it's never really been seen since the 19th century. And there were a couple of eyewitness accounts kind of at the beginning of the 20th century from surviving kind of family members and family stories, but the trail kind of vanished. But nevertheless, it sparked so much interest and research, and people have gone through the Deadwater and even found some artifacts with tenuous claims of being linked with the wreck. But so far, we still don't really know what this wreck was or is.
6: So what's been unearthed so far?
8: Well, there's been, you know, cannons, there's been pistols, there's been very interesting pieces of timber that some have thought to be mahogany. I mean, I know that there was the Portuguese, it's been compared by some to the mahogany wreck on the East Coast, which was Portuguese. But, you know, again, that's not been verified. But there have been a few artifacts that have come up and ultimately have never been able to be, you know, provide that concrete evidence that there was a pre-colonial ship here. So we're still kind of just relying on these early accounts that were credible. I think researchers and enthusiasts and wreck hunters have spent years trying to actually just find something in that swampy, marshy area just outside of Busselton, which is a very hard terrain to search in.
6: So why then do you think this legend of the Deadwater wreck endures?
8: Well, I think that there is so much incredible folklore around this story. I think in the absence of any clear archaeological evidence, the locals in the southwest and around Busselton have filled that space with incredible stories, and not all of them are accurate and not all of them are founded on fact, but they are very interesting. And Ian McCann, who is the maritime archaeologist that I've actually gone down to the Deadwater with to have a look for any signs of this wreck, you know, he says that people essentially love stories, and the Deadwater wreck has all the tropes of an incredible story.
9: It is prominent because it's accessible. You know, you can literally drive up, you can drive your car to the edge of the Deadwater and step out and get your feet wet. So it's a site where people can visit. Unlike the Batavia, which is on the Abrolhos Islands, unlike the Zuidoor, which is on the cliffs north of Cadbury, they're hard places to get to. So I think this also plays into why it keeps recurring all the time.
8: That's Ian McCann, who's a maritime archaeologist. And I should say, you know, this area, just to describe it for you, it almost sits off the Vass Inlet or the Vass Wanarup estuary. It's like this almost entirely landlocked little pool, not little, but it is small compared to the estuary, and it's the water doesn't flow, so it's all stagnant and it's a bit manky, and it's, you know, it's very boggy and you get stuck in the mud, so it's a pretty tough place to try and find an ancient shipwreck for that maybe over 200 years old.
6: You're on Australia Wide with Alex Hyme, and I'm chatting to John Daly, Bunbury reporter, who's been investigating the mystery of the Deadwater wreck. Now, John, you've joined the search effort recently. What has this team been doing down there near Busselton?
8: They went down to, I guess, just try and see if they could find any leads. They've taken some modern technology down over the last few decades, like a magnetometer and metal detectors, and they've gotten a few hits potentially. They've thought maybe they've found an anchor and stuff like that. So I think this most recent trip, they were just trying to see, as always, what they could find. And, you know, they found a few beer cans and a few other little bits and bobs, but nothing conclusive. But it's clear that, well, when you talk to people like Ian McCann, it's, you know, just how passionate he is about stories like this and finding answers for these long outstanding mysteries.
6: What are some of the theories on what this wreck could be? Some claim it's Dutch, some say French or even American.
8: The most prominent theory of what this wreck was is that it was a Dutch trading vessel. A Dutch galleon or a Dutch man of war, because the accounts from the early colonists were that this was a very large ship. This wasn't just a small ship. They were talking about, you know, considerable tonnage. But Ian McCann, you know, after spending so many years looking at this, he's kind of landed on the idea that it's actually an American whaling boat, because American whalers were hunting off WA's coastline, you know, prior to the arrival of British colony. And he thinks that that's probably the more likely, most plausible theory.
9: Over the years of looking, chasing down information about the Deadwater wreck, I have come to the conclusion that yes, there is a shipwreck, or there was one in the area, but it's more modern than that, unfortunately.
10: So what's your theory on what the Deadwater wreck is?
9: I think the Deadwater wreck is most probably an American whaling ship.
8: Ian McCann giving his summary of what he believes the Deadwater wreck is.
6: So then what plan do these shipwreck hunters have from here?
8: A few decades ago, it was in the local papers, there was newspaper clippings, and it was quite prominent. Lots of people knew about the Deadwater, but I feel like now it's faded into obscurity. And I think a lot of the people I spoke to, the archaeologists, the people that have gone looking for this, have either, you know, they're quite old, or the older researchers have passed away. So I almost feel like the Deadwater wreck is kind of losing momentum in terms of the hopes of finding this. And everyone I talk to seems to say, I don't know if we're ever going to find this. And maybe we could if we spent a lot of money, you know, trying to map the area and using high-tech technology, but I don't know if anyone's prepared to do that. But you never know, Alex. This, you know, this story being retold and the mystery and the intrigue about it could inspire this generation to join the search, and maybe they'll be the ones to find it.
6: It is a fascinating story, and you've done a full investigation on this. Where can people find out more information?
8: Well, you have kindly created an episode with a very extended podcast on this story that I've put together, with all the ins and outs and the interviews with the people that I've found who've been involved in this search. And that's on the ABC Listen app. And there's also a feature article that will be on the ABC News website tomorrow.
6: That's right. You can hear John's full story on the ABC Listen app. Just search for Australia Wide and you will get more information on the Deadwater wreck. John, thanks so much for talking us through it.
8: Thanks, mate.
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6: And staying in WA now, where native logging was banned in 2024. But the industry continues to leave a mark on the native forests. Scientists say the forests are drier and denser than ever, and the state government has come up with a solution. But not everyone's happy about it. Neve Brissenden has more.
12: Jeff Thornton has been missing his neighbours.
13: Every year since I've been here, I've had black cockatoos nesting on the property. This year, the first time, nothing.
12: His property near Pemberton, 320 kilometres south of Perth, is dense, bushy and overgrown, just how he likes it.
13: Well, I live in 85 acres and my forest was cleared probably 80 years ago. Now it's been left alone, it's thriving.
12: But all around him, he's been watching an experiment in forest management play out.
13: As far as I'm concerned, it's logging by euphemism, environmental thinning, What does it mean?
12: His property is sandwiched between sites, which are trialling a

0: practice referred to as ecological thinning. It involves removing smaller trees to allow those remaining to flourish.
1: I mean, these are decent-sized trees that would have grown into something spectacular. They've left all the crappy ones.
0: Native logging was banned across the state in 2024.
2: We're going to stop logging in our native forests, and we're going to put that in place to preserve these beautiful, magnificent, wonderful areas for future generations of West Australians.
0: Now, 2 years later, the WA government is backing the trial of ecological thinning across WA's forests. After decades of logging and increasingly hot and dry summers, the government says state forests are languishing. Senior Department of Biodiversity, Conservations and Attractions hydrologist Gavin McGrath says the trees which have been replanted after logging are too close together and they're battling each other for water.
3: Ecological thinning is designed to go to those sites, remove a substantial portion of the smaller stems and allow the forest to regrow in a structure that's going to more rapidly get to an old growth form than it probably would have otherwise.
0: The ABC was invited by the department to compare two sites, one untouched since it was logged and one which was thinned several years ago. The difference is stark. The sun beaming in between the trees in the thinned areas, but dense, dark forests across the road.
4: You can have a look at how stressed that tree is, and we've compared that with the unthinned area, and the trees in the thinned area are less stressed.
0: Department scientist Katinka Ruthroff is training former loggers to identify trees which should be thinned. It's unclear the number of trees which can be taken from a site, but the department says it is backed by the science. 12% of the state forest has been identified as suitable for thinning. But the benefits of eco-thinning are also being questioned by specialist independent researchers.
5: I think they're horrendous to see. The reality is that this intervention from government is not helping the forest.
0: Leading ANU forest ecologist David Lindenmeyer says thinning makes this forest near Manjimup more susceptible to bushfires.
5: We know that when a forest is thinned, it makes it more flammable.
0: Environment Minister Matthew Swinburne says the practice will be independently reviewed next year, but that research shows thinning is working. Professor Lindenmeyer and his colleagues say the science suggests otherwise, but that won't stop the government trying to fix a problem.
5: I think there's a psyche that humans need to intervene in forests to somehow make them better. The reality is that forests have been in Australia for about 180 million years, and that means that people haven't been messing with them for 179,930 years. And they've survived very well, thank you very much, without those kinds of interventions.
6: That's Professor David Lindenmeyer speaking to our reporter, Neve Brissenden. And we end this weekend edition of Australia Wide with a nod to American country music legend Dolly Parton, who died this week at the age of 80. Dolly Parton was a beloved icon and philanthropist, and one of the most recognisable stars of the country music world with deep roots in country life. Our reporter David Claughton took a look at Dolly's extraordinary life.
7: My coat of many colours that my mama made.
8: Dolly was a farmer, just like her dad. He farmed the soil, she farmed songs and happiness.
9: The day after her high school graduation, she left home to go to Nashville and became a big country music star. She was also hugely successful in the pop charts, on TV and in films, but she never forgot where she came from.
10: I love country music. I feel that I myself have hopefully enough talent to branch out and do other things, but there's nothing that means as much to me really as the country feeling, and it's important to me that my people always stay proud of me. My family is very large and they're very down-home people, and even if I tried to get a little above my raising, they would remind me that that's not the thing for me to do, and my mama would slap my hair off.
9: Dolly visited Australia in 1979, again in 1984 with Kenny Rogers, then in 2011, and her last trip was 2014. Cheryl Brown, managing editor of Country Music Capital News, told Christy Reading about her admiration for Dolly, who played in Australia's country music capital, Tamworth.
11: While she was a savvy businesswoman and all of that, she was real. What she gave us was real, and we all felt that she was approachable. She shared everything about herself. She shared her music, just think she was incredible.
9: Farmer and Mayor of Narrabri, Daryl Tiemann, saw that show in 2014.
12: She's an absolute virtuoso, not just from a singing point of view and a composer, of course, but she played the saxophone, she played the violin, she played the guitar, she played the fiddle, she played all of these instruments. And, you know, in Narrabri Shire, we've also got the Imagination Library, well supported by businesses and charities and other people around. But it's had a massive impact in Tamworth. It's had a massive impact in our Narrabri Shire. And even the school teachers all remark on how the kids are now opening books properly and now starting to learn to love reading. And Dolly, that's a true legacy that Dolly's left us all.
9: Dolly partnered with United Way Australia to bring the book program to Australia in 2013, making it the fourth nation and the third continent to launch the Imagination Library.
10: My dad didn't get a chance to go to school, so he was so very proud of me when I started the program. He was prouder of the fact that the little kids called me the book lady than the fact that I'd worked so hard to become a star.
9: Dolly also donated $2 million to help people in the US affected by Hurricane Helene in Florida, the Tennessee floods and the Sevier County wildfires. And she helped a lot of musicians. When she toured Australia in 2011, she was supported by Australian country music duo Busby Maru.
13: The most amazing experience, a couple of young boys from Rocky flying down to the Hunter Valley and playing two sold out shows to, I think, 15 or 20,000 per night. And I was unreal. I mean, I still remember the conversation. She told us that she wound the window down of her tour bus and listened to us, and we sounded lovely. And then as we walked away, she said, well, what's your old names again? We said, Busby Maru. She goes, well, good luck in your careers, Busby Maru.
9: Dolly's nephew, Brian Seaver, says she did that everywhere she went.
8: Dolly also opened doors for generations of singers, songwriters, musicians, and dreamers from every walk of life and across every continent. By her example, we believe that anything was possible.
9: Brian Seaver talked about Dolly's last wishes.
8: Dolly called me and said she wants to rest in a beautiful bed of plush cotton because after a life wearing heavy rhinestones, she finally deserves to be comfortable. Rest in peace, Aunt Dolly, and may God bless you all.

The unmistakable sound of Dolly Parton, ending that report from David Claughton. And that is Australia Wide for this week. I'm Alex Hyman. Cheerio.

0: ABC News. Good morning. I'm Eliza Getzy. Search and rescue teams in Nepal have rescued more than 3,700 people as the death toll following the flash flooding disaster on the border region with Tibet rises to at least 584. Nearly 2,000 people are missing in Nepal, including at least 38 Australians. The head of the UN Office for Disaster Risk Reduction, Kamal Kishore, says it's not yet known just how badly the region is damaged.
1: In a living memory, we haven't seen a mountain hazard event like this for a very, very long time. The impact on lives, buildings, infrastructure, bridges, hydroelectric projects, it's really immense, and I think we are still coming to grips with the extent of the damage.
0: The US says it's taking action against one of Egypt's biggest banks for doing business with Iran. The Treasury Department says it's revoking access to the US financial system for Bank Mazur branches in the United Arab Emirates. The Treasury says branches processed nearly $2.8 billion in the past 2 years for companies that could be part of Iran's shadow banking network. And tributes are flowing in for Norway's King Harald, who has died aged 89. Europe correspondent Catherine Diss has more.
2: The popular king, who was credited with modernising the monarchy, died after 10 days in hospital, where he was being treated for a bacterial infection after visiting Malaysia. He never lost popularity during his 35-year reign and even broke with tradition to marry a commoner. His son immediately ascended to the throne and will be known as King Haakon. The king's death comes at a tumultuous time for the royal family. The now Queen Mette Marit has faced intense scrutiny for her friendship with the late convicted sex offender Jeffrey Epstein, and her son from a previous relationship was convicted in June of rape and domestic violence, a sentence which he is appealing. Catherine Diss, ABC News.
0: The union representing public servants claims the Victorian government's decision to cut staff in the sector is a strategy to win votes. Over 50 jobs will be affected after the government revealed it would abolish Infrastructure Victoria and Economic Growth Victoria yesterday. The infrastructure agency was designed to share independent advice about major projects. The community and public sector union's Giselle Hanna says the decision to axe it brings the government's accountability into question.
3: This is one of the weirdest moves I've seen about it. Yes, Victorians are concerned about government spending, but this particular move actually feeds into the paranoia and concern Victorians have about transparency in government.
0: The New South Wales government has rejected a request for financial help from the administrators of property developer Bathla. Teneo Australia approached the government as it explores options to secure the company's future. But the government says Bathla's owners and private creditors should do the right thing, and it won't put taxpayers' money on the line to guarantee their profits. It says its priority is supporting affected workers and small businesses. The family of a Canberra grandmother killed during a violent home invasion 27 years ago say they're satisfied with the sentences handed down to her killers, but would have liked them to be longer. Joseph Vicconi and Steve Fabrizi violently assaulted Irma and Gregor Palasics in 1999 after breaking into their McKellar home, the crime becoming one of Canberra's most infamous cold cases before a breakthrough in DNA evidence brought the pair to justice. Vicconi has been sentenced to 20 years in jail with a non-parole period of 12 years, while Fabrizi will serve 16 and a half years with a non-parole period of 11 years. Mrs. Palasics' grandson, John Makita, says the family is still coming to terms with the decision.
4: This satisfies us as much as we possibly can. We would have loved to have had more. The thing that probably distresses us the most is just the non-parole period. The fact that, you know, one of them will be able to walk out of the jail in 11 years. But it's going to take some time for us to process now.
0: And a state funeral for the founder of the Golden Dragon Museum in Bendigo will be held in the regional Victorian city today. A leader of the Australian Chinese community and a former president of the Bendigo Chinese Association, Russell Jack, died on August 10th, aged 91. He established the Golden Dragon Museum at the Dai Gam San Chinese Precinct, which today houses the oldest and longest performance imperial dragons in the world. Today's state funeral will feature a morning line procession, the Imperial Dragons, and artifacts from the Bendigo Chinese Association. ABC News.
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7: It is a Saturday breakfast. I'm Stuart Brash. Emma Haskins along for the ride. In fact, we'll go for a ride between now and 6:30. A story which you first heard about from police earlier in the week, where during that stormy night, one horse rider, Pine Hill Station, decided to go for an afternoon ride, which turned into a bit of a Gilligan's Island adventure. Might have just been a half hour, an hour, and went a bit longer. We'll bring you more on that story. Nothing like a good horse ride on a stormy evening, I say. But luckily, Danny the horse saved the day. We'll do that, and it's also, of course, Saturday morning, which means it's all in your hands for requests. And I know on Vibing yesterday, we went big on country, celebrating, marking the passing of Dolly. But we always do this on Saturday morning. It is always country requests. It is Country Corner.
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7: Thank you, Charles Geary, and of course Charles, myself, Will Regan and Emma Haskin heading to Tennant Creek next week. We'll be there Tuesday morning, on air Tuesday morning. We'll get there Monday, obviously. We do need your help. We'll ask you how you can help after 6:35 this morning. Kicking it off.

Big Bad Bobby D is always hot to trot on Country Corner. And I think I love hearing a bit of Graham Parsons. And also with Emmylou here, so thank you, Big Bad Bobby D.

0: Emmy Lou, Graham Parsons, thank you, Big Bag. Bobby D getting us going on Country Corner on this Saturday morning. Welcome. Should be a fine one. We'll get more details from the Bureau about 10 to 7. We're also going to do so much on this weekend. It is very busy, so stay tuned for what's on after 7:35. And as always, the Saturday face-off will be there for you to make a choice on a song to get into your Saturday. I'll give you some weather next. I can tell you it's going to be fine and sunny pretty much across the region, Centre and Barkly. 17 right now in Tennant Creek, and east southeasterly up to 35 k's an hour. In the Alice at the airport, 7 degrees. I think it's cooler, slightly cooler in town. I can't really tell you because I don't have a thermometer on me. But yeah, got down to 6.9. Is currently 6.9 as well, and at the Rock, 12 degrees as we speak. A gentle east-southeasterly is blowing right now. If you want to get a country request in, get in now. 0487 991 057. It's got to be country, or as I always say, country adjacent.
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0: Also, request in for Dolly. Of course, Dolly died this week at the age of 80. But this one this morning is actually Trio. So your request is, I don't actually have the track. You just said you want to hear from Dolly, Emmy Lou. Emmy Lou's back again, as well as Linda Ronstadt. So I thought I'd choose something from their series of Trio albums. This is their version, their cover of After the Gold Rush. Neil Young song, of course.

0: That was Dolly, Linda Ronstadt and Emmy Lou. 17 past six, Country Corner continues till 6:30. Want to get a request in? You better do it right now. Mark has done so. Yeah, the Festival of Transport is on this weekend. I'm trying to get details about the Festival of Transport. If anyone can share, because, you know, we have the Truckies reunion, and obviously the big events happen every few years, so I'm not sure if this year is a big one. There was a race day yesterday as part of the Festival of Transport. But yeah, any more details, be welcome. And Mark has asked for some Slim. I'll see if I can find that particular track, Mark. Thank you. It is 18 past six. Next up, though, we're going to go for a bit of a ride, a bit of a horse ride. Early in the week, Tuesday morning, we brought you the story of a bit of a search and rescue that happened on a local cattle station. Now, severe storms dropped up to an inch of rain around the region. And there was thunder, there was lightning, and one worker at Pine Hill Station went for a horse ride and got lost as the weather closed in. Thankfully, a very clever horse called Danny saved the day. Here's the owner of Pine Hill Station, Greg Vickers, explaining what happened.
1: One of our employees is a very keen horse rider. She often heads off just sort of late afternoon for a ride after work or whatever, and yesterday afternoon she did the same thing. Quite a large storm came in probably an hour after she left the station. She didn't actually tell anybody where she was going either, but a fairly major storm hit this area here, and which her horse wasn't very keen about, and was keen not to head into the storm and sort of walking away from the station going with the storm. So she had a little bit of trouble trying to turn the horse around. But as soon as the storm had sort of passed, it became dark very quickly, you know, dark clouds everywhere, and it went from light to dark quite quickly. And she couldn't see anything and got quite disorientated, so yeah. Couldn't find her way back to the station. So
2: how did the staff member there make it back?
1: We were obviously out looking for her, but we did turn all of the station lights on. We thought she probably wasn't that far away, but look, she gave up as far as trying to find her own way, and she really let the horse have its head, and the horse sort of started heading back in the right direction, amazingly, and then she saw the light on the hill, which helped.
2: That's pretty remarkable, just letting the station horse. Tell us a little bit about the horse hero that's gotten the station worker back home safely.
1: Yeah, well, it's, you know, Ayla has a number of horses, and they're very good horses, and yeah, look, she obviously spends a lot of time on them, and I don't really understand how it happened, but the horse seemed to know which way to go back home, and obviously his mates are all back here, so he started heading in that direction. She just gave him a loose rein, and he started walking in the right direction, which was amazing.
2: I've been told a little bit about this horse, Danny. Danny is just Danny the champion right now. Just a regular old stock horse as well, from what I've been told as well. Just a remarkable connection, I guess, to where home is for that animal.
1: Yeah, I think so. Yeah, I think they know where home is, and they know where their mates are, and they sort of want to come back to their mates, really. So, yeah, look, not a great situation to be in. She didn't get back to the homestead till about 1 o'clock this morning, and we spent, lots of times on buggies and motorbikes trying to find her. But look, the station staff did their best, the police did their best, and but the outcome was excellent.
2: And this staff member is okay now?
1: Yeah, no, she's fine. She only had a T-shirt on, but a bit cold when she returned back. But no, she is fine, having a day off.
2: I think very, very deserved that day off. Quite a decent rescue effort, or searching effort, I guess, from both station hands. There was also police there as well.
1: Police was here from Tea Tree. Yeah, they were excellent. We had helicopters organised for the morning first light. I mean, you can't do too much when it's really pitch black dark. But anyway, it all worked out okay. We very, very lucky, really. It didn't look very good there for some time, but anyway, it's worked out very well, and we're very happy this morning at Pine Hill.
2: I could imagine. What is the feeling around there, around the camp right now?
1: Oh, look, we're related, really. It's might not have ended up like that at all, but we thought

0: Seeing the horse hadn't come back, or the dog hadn't come back to the station without her, I thought, well, that there's a chance that they may all still be together, which they were.
1: And dog and horse, okay? Are they both being treated pretty well for getting your submen back home?
0: Yeah, they probably don't know what all the fuss was about, but no, they're fine.
1: No. I guess as a station owner and having spent a bit of time, obviously, in the industry and with staff members, is this something that is a bit of a unique scenario, or is this maybe, I guess, a bit of a warning or a reminder of some of the dangers that do exist with working on remote cattle stations?
0: Well, it's definitely a warning. There's no doubt about that. Nobody would be leaving here without letting someone know about where you are. Communications, we probably, we've just a bit lax on that, but you won't be leaving without a radio or a phone from now on. So, no, look, it's a warning for us. It's a learning thing for us, and it can happen so easily. You just don't think it will happen, but it can, and it can happen so easily. So, when it's pitch black, and you get disorientated, it's not a very nice feeling. It's very unpleasant. We'll just be a lot more careful in the future.
2: Greg Vickers from Pine Hill, just about, what, 180 k's north and a bit west of Alice Springs. And the story of Danny saving the day. Danny the horse. What was the name of the dog? Choppy. Was it Choppy? Well done, everybody. Yeah, it was a stormy night because some parts of the centre got, what, 24, say, an inch in the old measure. We're getting a few more requests. Willie Nelson, she's gone. We'll get to that. Though Mark was in early. If you want to get a request in for Country Corner, do it now. 0487991057 is the request line. And Mark said, what about Festival of Transport is this weekend. I want Slim Dusty married to my bulldog, Mac.

0: Thanks, Ian. Yvonne, she's gone. I see your request, Kat. That'll be next week. It's new.
1: ABC News. Good morning. I'm Eliza Getzey. Search and rescue teams in Nepal have rescued more than 3,700 people as the death toll following the flash flooding disaster on the border region with Tibet rises to at least 584. Nearly 2,000 people are missing in Nepal, including at least 38 Australians. The head of the UN Office for Disaster Risk Reduction, Kamal Kishore, says it's not yet known just how badly the region is damaged.
2: In a living memory, we haven't seen a mountain hazard event like this for a very, very long time. The impact on lives, buildings, infrastructure, bridges, hydroelectric projects, it's really immense. And I think we are still coming to grips with the extent of the damage.
1: The US says it's taking action against one of Egypt's biggest banks for doing business with Iran. The Treasury Department says it's revoking access to the US financial system for Bank Mazur branches in the United Arab Emirates. The Treasury says branches processed nearly $2.8 billion in the past 2 years for companies that could be part of Iran's shadow banking network. And tributes are flowing in for Norway's King Harald, who has died aged 89. Europe correspondent Catherine Diss has more.
3: The popular king, who was credited with modernising the monarchy, died after 10 days in hospital, where he was being treated for a bacterial infection after visiting Malaysia. He never lost popularity during his 35-year reign and even broke with tradition to marry a commoner. His son immediately ascended to the throne and will be known as King Haakon. The king's death comes at a tumultuous time for the royal family. The now Queen Mette Marit has faced intense scrutiny for her friendship with the late convicted sex offender Jeffrey Epstein, and her son from a previous relationship was convicted in June of rape and domestic violence, a sentence which he is appealing. Catherine Diss, ABC News.
1: The union representing public servants claims the Victorian government's decision to cut staff in the sector is a strategy to win votes. Over 50 jobs will be affected after the government revealed it would abolish Infrastructure Victoria and Economic Growth Victoria yesterday. The infrastructure agency was designed to share independent advice about major projects. The community and public sector union's Giselle Hanna says the decision to axe it brings the government's accountability into question.
4: This is one of the weirdest moves I've seen about it. Yes, Victorians are concerned about government spending, but this particular move actually feeds into the paranoia and concern Victorians have about transparency in government.

0: The New South Wales government has rejected a request for financial help from the administrators of property developer Bathla. Teneo Australia approached the government as it explores options to secure the company's future. But the government says Bathla's owners and private creditors should do the right thing and it won't put taxpayers' money on the line to guarantee their profits. It says its priority is supporting affected workers and small businesses. The family of a Canberra grandmother killed during a violent home invasion 27 years ago say they're satisfied with the sentences handed down to her killers, but would have liked them to be longer. Joseph Vicconi and Steve Fabrizi violently assaulted Irma and Gregor Palasics in 1999 after breaking into their McKellar home, the crime becoming one of Canberra's most infamous cold cases before a breakthrough in DNA evidence brought the pair to justice. Vicconi has been sentenced to 20 years in jail with a non-parole period of 12 years, while Fabrizi will serve 16 and a half years with a non-parole period of 11 years. Mrs. Palasic's grandson, John Makita, says the family is still coming to terms with the decision.
1: This satisfies us as much as we possibly can. We would have loved to have had more. The thing that probably distresses us the most is just the non-parole period. The fact that, you know, one of them will be able to walk out of the jail in 11 years. But it's going to take some time for us to process now.
0: And a state funeral for the founder of the Golden Dragon Museum in Bendigo will be held in the regional Victorian city today. A leader of the Australian Chinese community and a former president of the Bendigo Chinese Association, Russell Jack, died on August 10th, aged 91. He established the Golden Dragon Museum at the Dai Gam San Chinese Precinct, which today houses the oldest and longest performance imperial dragons in the world. Today's state funeral will feature a mourning line procession, the Imperial Dragons, and artifacts from the Bendigo Chinese Association. ABC News.
2: Stuart Brash.
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3: 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We still remember our stories.
4: 25 to 7. Good morning to you if you're just joining us on ABC Alice Springs. 783 in the Alice. 106.1 TC and 99.7. Down at the Rock. Clear morning, cool morning, not cold. In fact, very mild. I'm going to say it's mild. The Bureau can give us their description. Currently 6.9 in the Alice. It is 16.9 in Tennant Creek. And at the Rock, it's 11.5. I can tell it's going to pretty much be fine and sunny wherever you live in this glorious part of the country. And we'll be touring a bit of the country next Monday, this coming Monday, because you know what? We're heading to this place.
5: Next time I come your way, I'll stay there for a week, not just a single day. Back there in Tennant Creek.
4: We're going to Tennant Creek, not for a day, but for a week. Emma Haskins coming along for the ride, and I'm sure she's as excited as I am. If only my computer would let her talk to me, that would be one of the great challenges of my life, getting my fingers to do the talking and the walking. Emma, there you are. It was my fault.
6: That song, that's great. Did you write that specifically for our trip up the guts?
4: Pete Dennehy. I was getting corrected yesterday by a variety of listeners. Pete Dennehy. Dennehy. No, I just knew the song and I thought, let's play Pete Dennehy. And it's correct. Don't stay for a day. We're staying for a week. Tuesday. We're arriving Monday. Rust has to sleep sometimes. In our case, we get maybe later today off and then get ready to go to Tennant Creek on very early on Monday morning. But the question remains, are there any, and we'll go to the masses on this one. What is the one thing you have to always take on a road trip? Obviously your car keys, obviously some cash because you need to buy fuel and the like. Do you have a item you cannot do without when you're on the road?
6: Well, I haven't been on a road trip for a very long. This will be my
4: You've
6: first.
4: You've driven somewhere, haven't you? You
6: no.
4: drive.
6: Well, I do drive just around delivering children.
4: Not heading down to Adelaide or Melbourne in the car?
6: Not recently. Not in the last 7 years or so, I have to say. But when I used to go down and I'd have the children, so I can't forget the children. One of my kids got strapped into a car seat and there were all these mozzies and we couldn't figure out why he was screaming his head off and he was being bitten by all these mozzies just before we were heading off. It was just just like, oh, I'm so sorry, poor child.
4: So why don't forget the AeroGuard.
6: Don't forget the AeroGuard and have a good weekend. But what we used to do, and this was, you know, my children didn't really have screens back in those days. I used to take some sweet treats, and if they behaved, and I threatened if they fought, if they were, or demanded screens when I just didn't want to give them screens, I would throw one out the window, a lolly. So you can have the whole bag when we get to Adelaide if you behave.
4: But so are you going to do this on Monday?
6: If you behave.
4: Because you and I are driving up to TC together, so you're going to threaten me with bags of lollies.
6: That's right, I will. But in the end, I think I just probably ate the lollies. I don't think I, you know, followed through. There was an empty threat. I have a lot of empty threats in my parenting strategy.
4: It's amazing the lies parents tell kids to behave in a car. You know, we were driving across the Top End, the Kimberley down to the Pilbara in 2007, and our youngest was probably three. And she had a habit of throwing shoes out the window. Like, we've been to every Target, Kmart, variety store between Alice, Catherine, Tennant Creek, Darwin, Horse Creek, Fitzroy Crossing, Broome, Port Hedland, Newman. And every place we'd go, we'd buy a new set of, you know, just like, cheap Crocs or something. But you'd turn around and she'd go, whoop, throw them out the window. So I don't need to worry about that because daughter number two is not coming with us on this trip. But we used to say, you realise there's a police officer around behind that bush? The lies you tell to kids, because you say, you know, there's a policeman, and if they see you throwing those shoes out the window, they're going to stop it. You'll be going to the slammer. It didn't work. Kids are too smart.
6: Well, my kid once was in a car with a whole bunch of other people and a individual, and my daughter said, if you don't put your seatbelt on, the police will arrest you.
4: Correct. Like,
6: the police are going to come
4: They're
6: to
4: everywhere.
6: You.
4: They're everywhere.
6: And the parent came to me and said, what is wrong with your daughter? Why is she so paranoid about police being everywhere? And she's like, oh, dear.
4: I think we're using the same methodology there. There's a police officer behind that shrub in the middle of the Pilbara. Don't throw your shoes out the window. Anyway, did we get to the bottom of what's essential for your road trip?
6: Well, when you've got children, small children, bag of lollies.
4: Bag of lollies. Yeah, I mean, I always take, can I say, and everyone knows, my $2 shop glass. If I don't have $2 shop glasses, there's no point of us going.
6: Well, it's a straight line there, so that's a relief.
4: But once there, I've got to be able to read stuff. So, yeah, I always take a head torch. Always take a head torch. In fact, have I got one right here? Oh, look, there's one right here. I take a head torch even to work because you never know when the lights aren't going to work. So, head torch.
6: So do you use that between exiting your house and coming here, or is it just a security?
4: Just in case.
6: Just in case.
4: I was a scout, my friend. Be prepared.
6: So was I.
4: Nashie says bog roll.
6: Ah, yes.
4: Yeah, bog roll, especially when you're out. Take a shovel with the bog roll because you never know. There's some long journeys between loo stops. Nashie, thank you. That's Alice Springs Nashie. So let's build we'll take bog roll. Good idea.
6: It's an excellent idea.
4: Excellent idea.
6: Not ABC bog roll, though.
4: Don't even go there.
6: Emma Haskin,
4: thank you. Oh, stop it. Emma Haskin, yes, we'll take bog roll with us as well. Let's help us build our road trip. I always make sure I've got spare reading glasses, my $2 shop glasses, because I can't read a paper map if I can't see it. 0487991057. What is the essential item you take when you're out on a road trip? 0487991057. In the vault this morning, a sad day, 25 years ago. That's extraordinary. 25 years since Graham Shirley Strawn died. He died at the age of 49 on this day in a helicopter crash near Kilcoy, northwest of Brisbane. Let's go back in time. Skyhook's Lygon Street Limbo, Carlton.

0: Carlton Street, Limbo. Well, Lygon Street, Limbo, Carlton, Skyhooks. I can't believe it's 25 years since the death of Shirley Strawn, lead singer of Skyhooks, died on this day in a helicopter crash 25 years ago. It is 14 away from 7. We'll go to the Bureau about 4 minutes from now. I'll give you some choice in the face-off, but we're building a travel list. Myself, Emma Haskin, Chairman Will Regan, and the work experience kid, Charles Geary, are heading to TC. It's a road trip. What do we need to take? I'm going to make sure I've got spare reading glasses, my $2 shop glasses. Always take a head torch. Emma's taking a bag of lollies. And Nashi is making sure we take a bog roll. Excellent choice. Dunny paper, very useful with the shovel. What else should we be taking on our road trip to Tennant Creek? Add to the list 0487 991 0057. What's essential to take on the road trip? What do you always make sure you've got? 0487 991 0057. What is essential to ensure your road trip goes smoothly? Yes, money, the car, fuel, obviously. What are the other things? Get on the text line. Let's catch up with overnight policing. I spoke earlier to Senior Sergeant Paula Dooley-McDonald. An incident on Bradshaw Drive involving a quad bike.
1: So last night about 9 o'clock, Joint Emergency Services received a report of a quad bike crash adjacent to Bradshaw Drive in Alice Springs. The 29-year-old male was reported to be trapped under the vehicle in a drain on the Crown land parallel with the roadway. Assistance was rendered to him by people in the vicinity. It was a multi-agency response with police, fire and St John's attending the scene. The male was conscious and suffering serious but not life-threatening injuries. He was treated at the scene before he was conveyed to the Alice Springs Hospital for assessment and further treatment. Investigations into the circumstances of the crash remain ongoing at this stage, with police examining events leading up to the incident with speed and alcohol among the factors that are going to be considered.
0: Wow. And you mentioned they're not life-threatening. What sort of injuries were suffered? And certainly if you have a quad bike rolling you, that's not good.
1: Yeah, so at this stage, the extent of the injuries are still to be determined, but he was conveyed to the hospital.
0: So they were driving not on the road or on the footpath, or riding actually in and on the Crown land?
1: The report was that in and on the Crown land where, you know, the drain runs parallel with Bradshaw Drive. Yeah,
0: absolutely. Do we know anything? Was it a 29-year-old? Were they just out recreating, or the circumstances why they were out in the quad bike, you know, next to town, really, yeah. I suppose?
1: Yeah, that's something that'll be the subject of the ongoing investigation as to the events leading up to and the circumstances surrounding the accident.
0: Do you need any help from the public on this?
1: If anyone who lives in the area has CCTV that obviously focuses in that way, or dash cam footage, it would be appreciated if they could provide that to the police to assist with the investigation.
0: Do we know if the rider had a helmet on?
1: Do not believe so, but that's yet to be confirmed.
0: At Senior Sergeant Paula Dooley-McDonald. But yeah, quad bike and any help you can deliver to police probably be appreciated. As I said, we're building a list. Myself, in fact, the Brekkie team, Emma Haskin, and the work experience kid, Charles Geary, a.k.a. the rural reporter, are heading to Tennant Creek on Monday. But what is the item? What is the essential item you'll always take on a bush trip, on a driving trip? We're just going up the guts. So obviously it's not going off-road. But there's still some times you might be... If you have a breakdown, you need some water, obviously, just in case. 0487 991 0057. What do you need? What should we be taking on our driving trip? You know, yes, I'll take my spare reading glasses. Hey, let's vote, people. Three songs for you today. Come on, people now. Smile on your brother. Everybody get together. Try to love one another right now. Now, that song was recorded this day in 1966, so it's 60 years old. The Youngbloods, Get Together. Wasn't a hit till 1969, strangely. You can go with that one. And also, it's a big birthday today for the Cape Otway Lighthouse. It beamed its light for the first time on this day in 1848. Lighthouse, tall and grand, standing on a cold headland. Shine your light across the sea, for away with sailing girls. Okay, go with the Waifs and Lighthouse to celebrate the Cape Otway Lighthouse, beaming since 1848. Still there, beautiful spot. And on this day in 1994, the Bad Boys of Britpop, Oasis, released their debut album, including this song.

0: Live Forever with Oasis this morning. 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Oasis, Young Bloods, or The Waifs? 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
0: Ruby Cuthbertson's at the Bureau. Ruby, good morning.
2: Good morning.
0: I'll give you your choice in just a moment on those three songs, but I've got to say, Fine and Sunny, and I don't know if anything's going to change that.
2: That's pretty much the story, at least for the next few days. A little bit windy this morning and also tomorrow morning, and then just a bit of a warming trend through central and southern districts over the next few days.
0: Yeah, Alice will hit 30 by midweek, and probably already 30 in Tennant Creek and the Barkly, I'd suggest. Yeah, 31 and sunny for Tennant Creek. What's going to change that picture? Not much.
2: Not much, just a bit of cloud kind of end of the week next week, but not expecting any rain or anything as of yet. Yeah, we're just in that transition period at the moment, kind of coming out of winter, coming into spring, and it's definitely warming up as kind of as soon as we hit September, which is very fitting.
0: Well, they call it spring down south, don't they? But for us, we'll just call it the warm-up in Central Australia and the Barkly. The warm-up. The warm-up is here. Yeah, yeah. Because I was speaking to, I think it was Rebecca yesterday, and said, do you reckon we'll ever see another zero this summer, this winter? And she said, well, probably not. But you never know. You never know. You can't rule things out, can you?
2: No, you can't. And, look, there was how many nights? 10 nights under zero. The average is around 12. So I feel like we got pretty close to that over the winter. So, it is looking like we're going into that kind of warmer trend from now on.
0: Yeah. Yes, I was lucky enough to be out for the -3 night we had, must have been in July. I've got three songs for you. Ruby, you may vote for one of them. That's the Young Bloods. It was a hit in 1969, but it was recorded on this day, 1966. I've got no idea why it didn't chart for 3 years. So you could choose that one this morning. Or we're celebrating with the Waifs. The Cape Otway Lighthouse beamed its first light on this day, 1848, or more probably on this night. So vote for the Waifs and Lighthouse. And your final choice goes to Oasis. The first album, Definitely Maybe, released on this day, 1994. Who would you like to hear?
2: I'll go the Waifs. A little shout out to my dad who drummed for the Waifs at one point. I think it was the very early in there.
0: Really?
2: In there, yeah.
0: Was that in WA?
2: Formation. Can't tell you. Don't know.
0: Mystery. A mystery.
2: Yes, I think so. I think so.
0: What a claim to fame. Thank you.
2: There you go. No worries.
0: A vote for the Waifs. Ruby Cuthbertson, a father at one point drummed for the Waifs. There's a little bit of information. It is 5 away from 7. Let's get into the briefs. It's me.

0: It is 5 to 7. Emma Haskin, good morning again.
1: Good morning again.
0: Now, Michael says chewing gum, a major essential in my car. Yeah, some people, I mean, chewing gum comes and goes. I used to chew gum all the time as a kid and probably stuck it in places my parents didn't like.
1: That's why you've got a receding hairline because you used to stick it in your hair and it used to fall out.
0: No.
1: You had to cut it out. That's what happened with us and bubble gum and all those sorts of things.
0: And then the myth that you shouldn't swallow your chewing gum. That would lead to unforeseen consequences.
1: I don't think it is a myth. I don't think you really want to. I think it stays in your gut for many, many decades. Anyway,
0: we
1: digress, don't we?
0: Digress. Anyway, we're building a list. What do we need to take on our road trip next week? What are the essential items you take on a road trip? Text us right now as you vote on those three songs. But an apology, which we spoke about early in the week out of Alice Springs Town Council. They voted 5-4 to apologise about the marquee. So they've actually put out the apology?
1: They have indeed on social media. An open apology from Alice Springs Town Council. So the council sincerely apologises to the Joint Defence Facility Pine Gap, its personnel and the wider Alice Springs community following the appearance of a council-branded marquee at a recent protest. Council did not provide the marquee to event organisers and was not involved in its use at the convergence or convergence itself. The marquee was decommissioned by the council as an asset that had been discarded but unfortunately was not disposed of appropriately. As a result, it remained in the community. While council did not authorise its use, we accept responsibility for the concern or offence the marquee's appearance at the protest has caused. Its presence created an impression that the Alice Springs Town Council may have been associated with the event, and while this is not the case, we regret the confusion caused. Council is reviewing its processes for disposing of branded materials and equipment to help prevent a similar incident occurring again. The Alice Springs Town Council also reaffirms its position under Policy 111, which expresses council support for the Joint Defence Facility Pine Gap and recognises it's important to Australia's national security and the Alice Springs economy.

0: We again apologise for allowing council's identity to be used in a way that did not reflect council's involvement or its position.
1: Okay, so that's the apology. That's what they've written, and that's what's gone, obviously, to Joint Defence Facility Pine Gap. Can we turn to the terrible events in Nepal this week, the flash flooding. I think 3,000 people have been saved already, but there are many more who are still lost, and there are many who have died.
0: The vision is absolutely shattering, isn't it? It's so challenging to watch. And if you would like to share your remembrance, prayer or solidarity, there is a Please Stand With Nepal. It is an invite to bring a candle and join a peaceful candlelit vigil on Sunday, August 30th at 6 p.m. at the Alice Springs Town Council lawns.
1: Do that tomorrow to just be in solidarity. And a lot of people feeling the pain. Very big Nepalese community here in Alice Springs and across the territory, in fact. Just quickly, the urgent care clinic's going to be closed on Monday?
0: Correct. So the Mbantwa Urgent Care Clinic will be closed temporarily for one day on Monday, 31st of August. They'll be back the very next day, Tuesday, 1st of September from 10 o'clock. And they say if you need urgent care while they are closed, we recommend you dial 000 and ask for an ambulance.
1: No information why they're closed?
0: No information.
1: Okay. All right, we're heading to the news at 7. Living Histories is back at Wichita's tomorrow. I'm going to speak to someone who's called White Gums, which is a beautiful place. White Gums home for the last 20 years after 7. Thanks, Em.
0: You're welcome.
1: Emma Haskin, and keep on building our road trip list. What do we need to take on our road trip? 0487991057. What is the essential item you always take when you're on the road? Right now, though, let's head to the newsroom. It's 7 o'clock.
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0: ABC News. Good morning, I'm Eliza Getzey. Almost 2,500 people are now reported as missing after catastrophic flash flooding in Nepal and Tibet, with the death toll rising to at least 584. Correspondent Natalie Whiting reports from Kathmandu.
1: Hundreds of people are visiting hospitals and morgues in Kathmandu, searching for loved ones as the number of missing from the disaster continues to rise. Flash flooding, triggered by a huge piece of a glacier breaking off and crashing into the river, has devastated communities downstream, wiping out roads, bridges and villages. Rescuers and aid suppliers are still struggling to reach many of the hardest hit areas, which remain accessible only by air. At least 38 Australians are among those missing. One Australian man has just flown into the country to search for his wife, who's among them.
0: One Nation's growing support will be put to the test today in a West Australian by-election. More from Lucy Murray.
2: Pauline Hanson's party will go head-to-head with Labor as voters elect a new representative for the outer Perth seat of Secret Harbour. It's the first test of One Nation against Labor, as the government didn't run a candidate in the Farrer by-election earlier this year. Curtin University's Professor John Phillimore says the vote will offer an insight into a shift in the political landscape and if One Nation could turn frustration at major parties into seats.
3: It does seem to be a bit of a momentum behind One Nation, and so this will be the first real test of that momentum in West Australia, which has not been natural territory for it.
2: The party has never held a lower house seat in the state.
0: The family of Irma Palasix, who was killed in a violent home invasion in Canberra 27 years ago, say they're anticipating appeals from the two men convicted over her death. Joseph Facconi has been sentenced to 20 years in jail, with co-offender Steve Fabrizi sentenced to 16 and a half years for a raft of offences, including manslaughter. ACT Supreme Court Justice David Mossop noted Facconi's planned appeal while delivering the sentences in the Supreme Court on Friday. Mrs. Palasik's grandson, John Makita, has asked the men to consider the impact on his family.
4: We are fully open to the fact that they're going to appeal. I would be very surprised if they didn't. But if we could ask them one thing, that if they could please consider us in their thinking when it comes to their appeal, and don't put us through more years of the pain that we have gone through.
0: A major study's exposed a troubling ecological footprint caused by Australia's reliance on imported seafood. Here's Chloe Bignall.
5: Research by James Cook University shows nearly two-thirds of the seafood consumed across the country is sourced from international markets. Many have dubious ethical and ecological standards. At the same time, a large portion of Australia's premium local catch is being shipped away to lucrative foreign buyers. David Boberman from the Queensland Seafood Industry Association says local operators face intense regulatory oversight, while cheaper imports get a free pass.
6: Australia and Queensland are at the forefront of protecting the marine estate.
5: JCU has called for major reform to ensure seafood entering the market meets domestic standards.
0: A state funeral for the founder of the Golden Dragon Museum in Bendigo will be held in the regional Victorian city today. More from Tyrone Dalton.
7: Russell Jack died on August the 10th, aged 91. Mr. Jack was born in 1935 to Long Gully herbalist Harry Louis Jack and his wife Gladys. He later became the president of the Bendigo Chinese Association in 1980, a position he held for 32 years. In 1993, he was awarded an Order of Australia Medal for preserving Bendigo's Chinese heritage and culture.
0: And thousands of people have marched on Washington, D.C. to commemorate the I Have a Dream speech of Martin Luther King Jr. Here's America's editor, John Lyons.
8: In what has become a yearly tradition to mark the famous 1963 speech by civil rights leader Martin Luther King Jr., thousands gathered at the Lincoln Memorial in Washington to mark a speech which called for equal rights for all Americans. But this year, there was also a focus on voting changes, which many believe will reduce the political representation of black communities. The redistricting began in Texas at the urging of President Donald Trump, and some analysts believe it could net an extra five seats for Republicans in the House of Representatives at the upcoming midterm elections.
0: This is ABC News. Flags are flying at half-mast across London to honour Norway's late King Harald, who died at 89 after 10 days in hospital. Europe correspondent Catherine Diss reports.
9: During his 35 years on the throne, King Harold was credited with modernising the monarchy and even broke with tradition by marrying a commoner who became Queen Sonia. He died in hospital while being treated for a bacterial infection in his blood after returning from Malaysia. His son immediately ascended to the throne and will be known as King Harkon. His death comes at a difficult time for the royal family. The now Queen Meta Marit has been embroiled in controversy for her connection with the late convicted sex offender Jeffrey Epstein, and her son from a previous relationship was convicted in June of rape and domestic violence, of which he is appealing. Catherine Diss, ABC News, London.
0: And the people of Iceland will vote in a pivotal referendum later today about whether to restart talks to join the European Union. Europe correspondent Mazoe Ford reports from Reykjavik.
10: Iceland is in Europe, but not the European Union. This referendum is not about joining yet, but about trying to get an entry deal. Yes campaigners want extra reinforcement from the bloc during uncertain global times, a seat at the EU's table, and to replace their volatile currency with the euro, which they hope will mean high inflation and interest rates come down. The no side says there are no guarantees EU membership would solve their economic woes, and they're worried Iceland's agriculture and exclusive fishing waters would be under threat from European companies. Mazoe Ford, ABC News, Reykjavik.
0: A UN humanitarian official says nearly 200,000 people have been forcibly returned to Haiti so far this year, up from at least 20,000 last year. It comes days after a brutal gang attack killed 50 people in the Caribbean nation, where houses were set on fire and people who tried to escape were attacked inside a church. Powerful gangs under a broad alliance have cemented their influence over Haiti's capital and expanded to nearby regions, despite attempts from foreign nations to reinforce the country's outgunned police. Back home, the expansion of a police drone trial in New South Wales is facing further criticism over privacy and accountability concerns. The Polair remote trial began in Moree earlier this year, with the government now extending it for another 2 years and looking to roll the technology out to other regional areas. The Justice and Equity Centre says that's happening before a 3-month police evaluation has been completed. The centre is calling for binding and publicly available policies governing police use of the technology. And the Victorian government is scrapping plans for a taxpayer-funded statue of former Premier Daniel Andrews. Yvette Gray reports.
11: Premier Ben Carroll has announced the government is commissioning an independent and bipartisan panel to review how Victoria commemorates officials with state services and statues. This includes ending a policy automatically recognising premiers who have served at least 3,000 days in office with a statue on Treasury Place, which was introduced in 1999 by the then Premier, Jeff Kennett. Mr Carroll has directed that work on the statue of former Premier Dan Andrews stops, and an independent panel will recommend an alternative subject and location for the commissioned work. State funerals and memorial services will also be reviewed.
0: Now with sport, here's Fraser Fife.
12: The Western Bulldogs have survived a dramatic finish to defeat Collingwood by 3 points in the first ever AFL wildcard final in front of over 81,000 fans at the MCG. Collingwood forward Tim Membury had the ball in his hands as the final siren went and had an opportunity to win it, but missed his shot from directly in front, giving the Dogs the victory. The Bulldogs' Riley Sanders has told ABC Sport that his side was lucky to win.
13: I'm so lucky that we were on the right end of the draw. Yeah, it was just a great game.
12: The other wildcard final will see Melbourne and Carlton face off at the MCG tonight. In the NRL, Manly, Warringah and Penrith have recorded wins. The Australian men's hockey team has secured a fifth-place finish at this year's World Cup after a 2-0 victory over England in the Netherlands. Australia's women's team will play for third place when they face tournament co-host Belgium tonight. And the Boomers remain unbeaten in their march towards Basketball World Cup qualification after a 123-64 victory over Syria in Manila.
0: To finance, Wall Street's ended lower as expectations rise for the US Federal Reserve to hike interest rates soon. The Dow Jones Industrial Average closed flat. The broad S&P 500 lost 0.25%. Tech-heavy Nasdaq dropping 0.5%. Oil is down. Brent crude trading at $88.25 US a barrel. And the Aussie dollar is lower. It's buying 71.6 US cents.
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16: Good morning to you across the centre, across the Barclay. It is actually another beautiful morning, as it should be. Spring is the wrong term to use. We're using the warm-up right now because, though I suggest winter is finished, it's still cool in the morning. Lovely days, sunny days, blue skies. This morning in town at the airport, 6.5 degrees. That's as cold as it's been. TC in the Barclay, 17 degrees. The breeze is up to 33 k's an hour. And at the Rock this morning at the airport, it is 11 degrees. Southeasterlies up to 13 kilometres an hour. Now, I must tell you, and I do need more assistance on this, because next week, what are we up to? We're up to this.
17: Next time I come your way, I'll stay there for a week, not just a single day. Back there in Tennant Creek.
16: Off to Tennant Creek on Monday. We're on the road. We're trying to build a list of things we need to take on our journey to TC. What is the essential item you take on a road trip? I mean, I've got to have a spare set of reading glasses. If I don't have my $2 shop glasses, I am stuffed. You want to read a map. You want to look in your phone. You want to get from A to B. You need to be able to look and see. That's my essential. Michael says chewing gum. Chewing gum. Not anywhere else. Nashie, this is Alice Nashie, not TC Nashie, says bog roll. Very essential. Take the shovel as well. Now, Hal, I don't know. I won't be taking a beer with me. I might enjoy a beer at the end of the day up in TC, but I don't think I'll be taking with me, but thank you. And keep your votes coming through this morning. Between now and 7:30, don't forget, tomorrow at Wichita's, you're invited to another Living Histories. This time, someone who's lived just west of town through Honeymoon Gap to a spot which is probably one of the best music venues you're ever likely to go to in Central Australia. No longer hosting Rhythm and Blues. We'll talk about that in Living Histories. Also, Mary Blacklock is on tomorrow. I think the Splinter Sisters are also making an appearance tomorrow. That's at Wichita's from 2 o'clock. We'll enjoy some Living Histories between now and 7:30. Hey, don't forget to vote as well. We've got three songs for you. I'll give those to you next. Okay, three songs. They're all celebrating a tangential birthday today. For instance, this song was recorded on this day in 1966.
18: Come on, people now, smile on your brother, everybody get together, try to love one another right now.
16: Now, that was recorded in 1966. Didn't become a hit for the Youngbloods until 69. Get together. That could be your choice today. The Cape Otway Lighthouse shone for the first time, not on this day, I suggest, maybe on this evening of 1848.

The Waif's lighthouse, they've graced our shores. Well, shores of Central Australia. Doesn't quite work, does it? They played Araluen a few times. I've seen them at least twice there. And finally, probably the most obnoxious brothers in rock, the Gallaghers. They released their first album as Oasis on this day in 1994.

0: Live Forever from Definitely Maybe. Vote for Oasis. We'll unveil the song about 22 8 this morning. Get on board. Vote away 0487991057. It is the Youngbloods, Oasis versus the Waifs this morning. We heard from, was it Ruby in the Weather Bureau, whose father at one point drummed for them. So there you go. But get the votes in 0487991057. Ian just texted in saying, tell somebody where you're going. That's very good advice. Thank you, Ian. Ian and Yvonne saying, when you're driving somewhere in the bush, tell someone where you're going. We will, Danny. No. Oh, I see. Danny the horse. Well, Danny the horse got the rider home safe, didn't he? From Pine Hill Station the other day. Anyway, I'll give you some weather.
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0: Can I say fine and sunny? Pretty much hits the mark for everyone today. It's going to warm up as the week and the weekend goes on. But today in the Alice, 25 and sunny. Same tomorrow, in fact. Yulara down the Rock, 26, 11 to 26 tomorrow. Gervoise, 29, 11 to 28. I'm not going to say sunny anymore because it's going to be the case everywhere. TC, 31 today, 30 tomorrow for our first day in Tennant Creek. On air, 1st of September, it's going to be 18 to 30. Elliot in the far north of our broadcast area, good morning to you. 34 and sunny today, dropping down to 33 with a low of 16. Yundamu, 28 and sunny, and 12 to 29 on your Sunday. That's pretty much it. But wherever you are, enjoy it. 0487991057. 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
3: I'm so proud of the uniform and what it represents to Queensland. It's the ultimate for me. 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
0: Have you ever gone to Living Histories? It's a public storytelling and oral history project which celebrates you, the people and stories of the centre. Now you can hear from long-term Centralians talking about where they came from, where they're going, and what their memories and experiences have been. Now, it's hosted by the Friends of Araluen, and they are regularly held at Wichita's at the Araluen Arts Centre. There are there's two individuals, Mary Blakelock and Stella Hayes. Also, I think there'll be some entertainment from the Splinter Sisters as well. Stella Hayes came and went to White Gums to the west of town 20 years ago. It's one of those special places around our town. And Stella Hayes is with us. Stella, thanks for coming in so early.
4: it's quite a sacrifice, I can tell you.
0: Oh, I'm sorry. How was the drive in from a little west?
4: Well, the sun's pretty bright in your eyes. So, in fact, it was quite blinded at the set of lights. I could barely see the arrow to turn right onto the Stuart Highway.
0: Yeah. No, it's a beautiful place. Now, many people will know your part of the world by the Rhythm and Blues Festival, which was held there for many years. I think this
4: nine years.
0: 9 years.

0: And this was the last one this year.
1: This was the last one this year, sadly, yes.
0: What brought you to White Gums? How did you turn up at White Gums? What's the origin story of your connection there? Because you've been there for two decades.
1: We have. It's a pretty hard place to leave.
0: It's a beautiful place.
1: Yeah, it's especially beautiful at the moment with the, I won't call it spring then, we'll call it the warm-up.
0: The warm-up, I don't think spring means anything.
1: Well, it actually does on our block because there's so many flowers coming out. And because my husband's industrially cleared the buffle from that block and we have such a golden and purple covering at the moment, all of the paper daisies and the little purple pea and the senners and the billy buttons are all coming up and
0: yeah.
1: It's just glorious.
0: And we've had the massive rains back in obviously February and March, but the dribbling of the rain through the year, and I just noticed I was out bush west of town just off Smith Street the other day, and you could see in space where there was space that there were the annuals were erupting, including Billy Button. So they're on the move. So are they already looking quite good at your place?
1: The Billy Buttons are starting to sprout. They're not the full thing yet, but there's some daisy, sort of little daisies and the paper daisies definitely. Yeah. So yeah. But the Billy Buttons in a few weeks.
0: How did you end up there? What was the story?
1: Well, I think there's the clear story, but then there's always the less conscious pulls that drive us in there. But the easy story to tell is that we were very good friends with David and Sue Woods, who set up Campfire in the Heart. So we knew them over on the East Coast when they used to run a thing called the House of Prayer in Goulburn, which they're actually celebrating, I think, in December, 50 years since the start of that. Anyway, they've now moved to Adelaide. But we came up and stayed at Campfire in the Heart a few times before we moved here. And in fact, I came up to do a master's degree and I was doing a placement here. So I actually spent a bit of time here. And anyway, we just fell in love with the landscape, but we didn't necessarily straight away think of moving here. But then David rang us and said, you know, is this amazing block of land that's for sale? It's the block we would have really liked. You should come and have a look at it. And we did. We hopped on a plane and came and have a look at it and thought, bloody hell, you can buy this.
0: Because I remember when I first came to town, everyone talked about the tea rooms, which I don't think were operating when I came in the mid-90s.
1: No.
0: But that was obviously part of the block which you purchased.
1: Yeah.
0: And there was other, as you said, it's just as you go through the gap, you chuck, literally it's to your left as you come through the gap off Larapinta.
1: Yeah.
0: So what was your first impressions?
1: Well, the place when we first were there was, the buildings were pretty run down and it was covered in buffle grass. But we, Jim that owned it at the time took us up the back of the block and you sort of walk up the little hills and you look around it and you see these old ancient hills, the Chottacha, the West MacDonald Ranges, and it's something inside you just opens up and we just started to think maybe this is possible. Mm. So, we actually bought it over a year before we could actually move here. And it was the land itself that pulled us here.
0: You changed the landscape because, as you said, Keith has done a lot of clearing of the grass to change it and allow it to literally breathe. But how does that landscape transform you?
1: Yeah. Well, in huge ways. I think it's been, I came here in my mid-40s and I think it's been a great landscape to help you adjust to getting older in, because the country is so old. Like, these mountain ranges are amongst the oldest ranges in the world and they just keep speaking to you about timelessness and also about just the constant cycle of living and dying and resurrecting. And we've seen lots of floods and fires there, particularly the fires, and you see things that you think died and then they start sprouting again, or things do die but then new things sprout around them, and it's just a a beautiful rhythm to be part of. And so I guess, yeah, it's been a great place.

0: for the second half of life.
1: You had Neil Murray with you last night.
0: We did.
1: In the old tea rooms.
0: In the old tea room.
1: How was it?
0: Oh, it was a wonderful night. It was a really lovely night. He's performed there a few times before. Last time he was actually outside, but inside that room is great acoustics, and it kind of creates a little bit more of an intimacy. I mean, there was probably about 60 of us there.
1: That's great.
0: And he's very vulnerable, really. Like, he really shares so much of himself and his experiences, and just there as one man with guitar and sharing songs, but also poetry. He did some poetry readings, had us all in fits of laughter a few times. it was just a lovely night and a really nice feel. Everyone that came just brought a really good spirit, and there was, it was laughing, and there would be a little bit of dancing, and just a pretty chilled and relaxed, laid back night. And I think we've really got to value people like Neil, who are our wandering troubadours that keep turning up to Central Australia, like the Waifs, who you were playing earlier, the musicians, and Paul Kelly, people that actually, bother to include us on their trip, even though it's a big distance.
1: Neil needs to come back.
0: Yes, he does.
1: I think it's red dirt is something he needs sort of thrive.
0: Absolutely, absolutely.
1: We could talk for ages, but you will talk for ages. Is tomorrow, Stella. So we've barely
0: half
1: touched,
0: an hour, I think.
1: We've barely touched the surface. So people should get down to Wichita's tomorrow from 2 o'clock. Also, Mary Blakelock. I think Mary was born in TC. Taught all over the territory, and some entertainment from the Splinter Sisters. You're looking forward to tomorrow?
0: A little nervous.
1: Be fine.
0: Always a little nervous when you have to stand up and sort of expose some of yourself in front of a whole lot of people. I'm better as a psychologist. I'm better at listening.
1: Yeah, well, that's interesting. Yeah, because as you said, psychotherapist and psychologist. So that's one part of you. Well, you've heard a lot of people talk, so you should be able to learn from them. Stella, thank you for coming in. Thanks for getting out of bed early.
0: Yeah, that was a real sacrifice, you need to know.
1: Enjoy the drive home if you're not going to hang around town. And anything else happening out at your place in the coming weeks, months, which we should know about? Is it because it is a lovely venue?
0: Nothing public at the moment that I can think of off the cuff.
1: It's okay.
0: Off the top of my head, no. We've got NPY coming out soon again. They use the place regularly, but that's not a public thing.
1: No.
0: So, no, I don't think so.
1: Stella, thank you.
0: No worries.
1: You can hear Stella Hayes, her story. More of that tomorrow at Living Histories from 2 o'clock at Wichita's. And Stella, thank you.
0: No worries. Okay, see you.
1: Stella Hayes will be on with Mary Blakelock at Living Histories, 25 past 7. In a moment, I'll give you the choices again, because we need to get an answer to the question, who will win the Saturday face-off?

0: their last proper gig in a venue. It was at the Shea Stadium, I think. 40,000 people. I don't think the audio was great, but the last song they played was their cover of Little Richard's Long Tall Sally, and I think I'd rather play the original. Don't mind the Beatles version, but I'll go with the original. Heading to news at 7:30. Come on, get some votes in. We need to tidy this up very soon. Come on, people now, smile. You can vote for the Youngbloods. They recorded that song in this day, 1966. Everybody, get together. That's one choice. That is choice number one. Lighthouse, tall and grass, standing on cold headland. Shine your light across the sea for a wayward sea. The Waif's Cape Otway Lighthouse celebrating its birthday. First shot on this day, 1848. Vote for the Waifs, a band who graced this town quite a few times. And finally, it is Oasis. They released their debut album, Definitely Maybe, on this day, 1994. Live forever with Oasis. Get those votes in. Finally, 0487991057. We'll give you the winner after 25 to 8. Right now, though, it's time to head to the newsroom. 7:30.
1: Good morning, Emily Lawrence with ABC News. The UN's children's agency UNICEF says the scale of recovery efforts following the devastating Nepal-Tibet flash floods is seismic. At least 584 people have been confirmed dead after a huge torrent of water and debris hit villages in the border region on Wednesday. Almost 2,500 people are missing, including at least 38 Australians. Shamina Maanda from UNICEF Nepal says international support is urgently needed.
2: I think any support that can help rebuild the lives of the children and families is going to be a long journey towards recovery and rebuild. So any support that can be provided, I think this would be much appreciated by the communities.
1: The New South Wales government has refused to throw a financial lifeline to major residential property developer Bafla. Administrators approached the government, but the government's rejected the request, saying it won't put taxpayers' money on the line to guarantee profits. The Bafla group fell into voluntary administration earlier this week, unable to pay debts of more than $3 billion. Israel says it's carried out an airstrike in Jenin in the West Bank, killing a Palestinian it describes as a Hamas militant, as well as two of his accomplices. Hamas has condemned the strike but did not claim the person targeted as a member. Palestinian health authorities say Israeli troops raided the site of the strike and prevented medics from transporting those wounded or killed to hospital. Israel has not commented on the allegations. The people of Iceland will vote in a pivotal referendum later today about whether to restart talks to join the European Union. Europe correspondent Mazoe Ford reports from Reykjavik.
3: Iceland is in Europe, but not the European Union. This referendum is not about joining yet, but about trying to get an entry deal. Yes campaigners want extra reinforcement from the bloc during uncertain global times, a seat at the EU's table, and to replace their volatile currency with the euro, which they hope will mean high inflation and interest rates come down. The no side says there are no guarantees EU membership would solve their economic woes, and they're worried Iceland's agriculture and exclusive fishing waters would be under threat from European companies. Mazoe Ford, ABC News, Reykjavik.
1: Sydney motorists are being told to steer clear of large parts of the city tomorrow as 40,000 runners take part in the Sydney Marathon. The Harbour Bridge, Cahill Expressway and Western Distributor will be closed, with roads progressively reopening as runners clear the course. Clearways will also be in force. Transport Coordinator General Howard Collins says public transport will be the best option.
4: We're starting early, 4:15 in the morning. A lot of trains kick off, and then we'll be running all the way through, so use public transport to see this spectacular event.
1: In the AFL, a miss after the sirens saw the Western Bulldogs hold on against Collingwood in the first ever wildcard final. ABC Sports' Corbin Middlemass reports.
5: Tim Membry marked and had the ball in his hand as the final siren went, with the Bulldogs up by 4 points. His drop punt faded to the right, handing the Bulldogs a spot in

0: an elimination final and a three-point victory while ending his team season and subsequently the career of 375-game veteran Steel Sidebottom. Ultimately, the Bulldogs on the right side of it and advance to week two of the finals. Earlier, the lead swung five times in the opening quarter before the Bulldogs twice got out beyond 20, only for Collingwood to peg them back. Corbin Middlemass, ABC Sport, Melbourne.
1: In the NRL, Penrith strengthened their premiership credentials with a hard-fought 24-10 win over the Bulldogs at Western Sydney Stadium, reclaiming top spot on the ladder. The loss leaves the Bulldogs' finals hopes by a thread. Penrith captain Nathan Cleary guided the second half surge to secure victory. He told ABC Sport it was a satisfying win.
2: Really pleased with that. I thought our defence was great and scored points when we needed to and took them when we needed to as well. You know, sort of knew it was going to be one of those games where defence was the forefront of it and, you know, against a desperate doggy side that were trying to make the eight. So, yeah, pleasing performance overall.
1: Manly produced one of their most dominant performances of the season, crushing the Dragons 44-10. And the Australian men's hockey team secured a fifth-place finish at this year's World Cup after a 2-0 victory over England in the Netherlands. Australia's women's team will play for third place when they face tournament co-host Belgium tonight. Isolated showers along the state's northern and central parts of the coast and adjacent ranges dry and mostly sunny elsewhere. Sydney's weather partly cloudy today, a top of 19 degrees. Right now, it's 12 on the coast, 11 in the west. Looking ahead for Sydney, sunny tomorrow, a top of 21. 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
4: Going to check out what's on in just a moment. In sport, after 8 o'clock, CAFL finals getting underway at Traeger Park. We'll go to that. Also, a call to arms. If you want to help rugby union survive, there is a get-together at Anzac at 3 o'clock this afternoon. We'll tell you what you need to know about that as well. But it is, if you want to see the game which they play in heaven survive in this town, you might need to get down to Anzac later on. Okay, get those final votes in. You can vote for the Young Bloods. A little bit of interest for them. Waifs are doing very well, got to say. Oasis, don't know, all the Oasis fans are probably having a good lie-in by looks of things. But if you want to hear Oasis, the Waifs, and or the Young Bloods, 0487 99 1057. Those are your choices this morning. Get on board.
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4: We'll be at ABC Tennant Creek next week, Tuesday to Friday. Myself, Chairman Will Regan, Emma Haskin, and also we'll bring rural reporter Charles Geary. You get to meet Charles Geary. Where would you like us to visit? What stories would you like us to cover next week in Tennant Creek?
3: Catch Stuart Brash live in Tennant Creek from Tuesday on ABC Alice Springs.
4: Yeah, we'll be there, myself, and we're also still building our list. If you got, what is the thing you would take? What is the most vital item to take on a road trip? Gary, I see yours. It's there. Thank you. We'll see if we can do that. I'm not sure if we need that. The friendly folk of Tennant Creek, but 0487 99 1057. What are the essential items we need to take on a road trip? What do you always take? Emma takes bags of lollies to bribe the kids. We're not taking the kids with us, luckily, and they're a bit older. Mine is always got to take a spare set of specs, because if I lose my specs, I am stuffed. Also, always take a head torch as well. Nashi from Alice Springs gave us bog roll. I think one of you said, tell people where you're going. That's a good idea. It's a very good idea. Thank you, everyone. Oh, Leslie on the text line, good morning. Good morning, Brashy, and thanks to Stella for getting up so early. Stella Hayes, who was in here before. The other great thing about living out here that is out at White Gums is having wonderful, kind neighbours. Yeah, out through, you go out on Larapinta Drive, chuck a left, go through the gap, and then you come to White Gums. Beautiful spot. Leslie's also gone for the Waifs. I think that should seal it for the Waifs. Gary's also gone for the Waifs. Barry's gone for the Waifs. Oh, keeps it going. Oscar's mum, sorry, how are you feeling this morning after last night? You feeling okay? The Pies going down. It was a very close game. And the Pies, you know, could have had it. Did they ping one, miss one at the death? Could have put them in front. That's what happens. Anyway, let's find out what's happening around your town, around your region.

0: Oh, what is going on, Emma Haskin?
1: Oh, my goodness, I'm exhausted looking at the list. Oh. There's so many things on this weekend.
0: There is. Well, I mean, we hope to speak to Glennie Ray from the Pollination Party, but has she got back to us?
1: No, well, she did yesterday, so okay. I'm sure she hasn't forgotten. I'm sure she's on top of it.
0: Okay, well Glennie, call home 1300 019 783. For the Pollination Party's got a lot of bands. I don't think there's any other bands playing in town tonight because everyone's there.
1: Indeed, indeed. So let me just scroll down long list of things that we've got on.
0: I can tell you Honky Tonk Disco, Gates of Eden, Katie Harder, Glennie Ray, Katunga Jr., Wanted Gems and DJs. That's out at the Tamara Date Farm from 5. Camping is encouraged, $25.
1: Indeed, and it's a bit different this year because of we'll find out all the details after when Glennie calls in.
0: So, when Glennie calls in.
1: Indeed. So there's also the Festival of Transport, which is on out at the Trucking Hall of Fame. So today there is a Wall of Fame induction ceremony in the Trucks in Action Pavilion, and there's also some celebratory drinks at the kitchen bar. There's the Transport Women Unite Red Ball in the Kenworth Hall. It's a sit-down dinner tonight. We haven't really heard much about this, have we?
0: No, so, I would have thought that Frank Bellato would have been on the phone saying what's going on. I don't know. Maybe they've got enough people there. They don't need it. They don't need to sort of ring the bell.
1: And tomorrow there is the Truck Fest live music. There's food vans, industry stalls, and truck competitions. That's tomorrow at 10 o'clock. I can't see advertised a big drive through town. Do you remember that?
0: They only do that once every 4 or 5 years. I think they leave it for the big, big reunion.
1: Yeah, right.
0: This is a mini reunion.
1: Now there's a mini. I've been in one of those trucks. I can't remember which one I was in, but it was so good. I spoke to Macca while we were moving down the Stuart Highway. It was hilarious. And lots of fun. There is a yard sale in Alice Springs. Someone is moving into state. They've got a yard sale today from 8 o'clock till 2 p.m. That's at 88 Elder Street, self-storage container place near that big rocket. I'm sure we all know it.
0: We know that. Yes.
1: And again, we've spoken about this earlier, but please stand with Nepal, the Nepali community. People living in Alice Springs warmly invite everyone to stand together with us in remembrance, prayer and solidarity and hope. Please bring a candle and join our peaceful candlelit vigil. And that is tomorrow, 6 p.m. at the Alice Springs Town Council. What else is happening?
0: You've got the 40 years of the Todd Moore Markets tomorrow at, well, not in the mall, on the town council lawns.
1: I do find that quite funny, actually.
0: Well, there's still the Todd Moore Markets. They've just been turfed out of the mall till they finish that work by March of next year.
1: And they are literally on the turf.
0: They are on the grass there, exactly.
1: There is also, at Watch This Space, there is an artist market happening from 9 o'clock to 1 p.m. I love an artist market, I have to say.
0: Good.
1: Come along, see creations of all kind, from ceramics to food, music and paintings. Entry by donation, free for First Nations.
0: Yeah, and Desert Nationals on, but we'll talk about Desert Nationals after 8 o'clock.
1: Indeed, we will.
0: The drags, we'll get to the drags. Gary says no road trip is complete without Minties and audiobooks. Yeah, Minties.
1: True. They'll rip your teeth out.
0: You know, do you remember there used to be, I don't know what they were called. They were literally lollies, hard-boiled lollies. My mother might have called them even driving sweets. But they were in a tin, you took them off, and they were just hard-boiled lollies, but they're always covered in
1: icing sugar. No, I have some in my car.
0: What are they called?
1: Lollies.
0: I think we used to call them driving lollies.
1: And they often would be in someone's car, and my kids say, let's get some of those for the car. Yeah. Like, sure, okay.
0: I don't know. Maybe it's only in our family they're called driving lollies. But, yeah, they're sort of like barley sugars but different flavours.
1: Literally go and get the tin from my car
0: in
1: the break.
0: Does anyone ever eat barley sugar anymore?
1: I don't know. Hey, this is disgusting.
0: Before we go any further, we actually have to announce the fact that a certain band from Western Australia are the clear favourite. Did I tell you what the anniversary is for today? We're celebrating with the Waifs.
1: You may have. Remind me.
0: Cape Otway Lighthouse beamed its first light on this day, 1848, or better known as on this night, because there's no point having a lighthouse beaming during the day, is there?
1: No, there's not.
0: That means
1: congratulations
0: to the Waifs.
1: Indeed.

0: The winner and the fan favourite this morning, the Waifs and Lighthouse. Asking you the question this morning, what are the essential items you take on a road trip? We're road tripping up to TC on Monday. This is a good one. Dallas says, good morning, Brashy. Voting for the Waifs. You got the Waifs. Compulsory item for road trip is an audiobook and Trangia for espresso coffee pot. Excellent. That is such good news. How long does it take to get a Trangia, to get an espresso pot going, would be my question. Thank you so much for that, Dallas. Oscar's mum says, re last night's game against the Bulldogs. It was a cracker of a game. Great vibe and a good way to clap off Sidey. Side bottom, waving goodbye. The Pies are out of finals. And Oscar's mum goes on to say, those lollies are called French pastilles. Truly. Car sweets, car lollies. French pastilles, we'll check in. Emma's going to go out and look in her car. She's got some there here on ABC Alice Springs. We're going to the pollination party next. It's going to be huge. Glennie Ray will join us in just a moment.
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4: 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It was devastating. She was incredible, as everyone will attest. But you said 3,000 songs, including I Will Always Love You. 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
0: What goes on at a pollination party? Well, there's obviously lots of music. I'm not sure how much pollination is happening out at the Tamara Date Farm tonight, today. But to tell us more, Glennie Ray is out there. Glennie Ray, who never sleeps. Good morning.
5: I've just...

0: woken up, so I do
1: Oh,
0: sleep.
1: you don't.
0: I sleep so well out here at the farm. It's just, oh, it's a place to unwind. And I actually have to walk up to the main clubhouse to get Wi-Fi to use my phone because it's out of range.
1: Thank you for, good. I mean, because you might have been working hard. Were you pollinating? Now, you better explain. Pollination party out at the Tamara Date Farm. Is there any pollinating going on?
0: There's been, because it's been an unseasonably warm winter, some of the flowers have come early. So we have started pollinating, and you collect the male flowers first of all and put them in a little pollen shed with a rack and let all the pollen drop off it. And then you collect that pollen and put it into these little jars or that with a little blower on them, and then you get up in the cherry picker and you help pollinate the female flower.
1: Oh, I think Glennie Ray may have just dropped out. Are you still there, Glennie? Well to Glennie. Well to Glennie. Are you still with us? Glennie Ray seems to have dropped out. Pollination party is... you still there? Well, Glennie's not there. I will let Glennie go here on ABC Alice Springs because I think... I'm not sure that's working. No, it's not. Apologies, it was always going to be. You know, we'll see if Glennie can come back to us. As we're still building our list of things we need to take on our road trip, I think we should really rapidly have a quick chat to Glennie. Glennie, you still there?
0: Hello. Okay. I'm here. I can hear you.
1: I know. I couldn't hear you. The world, one end of the string was broken. I'm not sure which.
0: I mentioned sex therapy for palms and it all dropped out.
1: Oh, the sensors are at work again. Hey, now, how did the date palms go after the big rains earlier in the year? Was that good or bad for them?
0: No, it was really bad at that time of the year. I mean, we have lots of groundwater here, so they're watered all year round. And palms like it really hot, but lots of water down the bottom, which is why they grow in an oasis, you know, when
1: yes.
0: you think about growing in an oasis. Plenty of water downstairs, lots of sunshine upstairs. And because we had all that rain in our harvest season, we couldn't get the machinery out to pick them. And they were also, you don't want to pick them when they're wet because then they'll just get mouldy. And so they just sort of melted on the palms. We basically lost the entire crop, which was really devastating. And people would know, our regular date purchasers and date lovers would know that there was no dates this year. We had a few boxes left over from last year, sort of seconds and cooking dates. But yeah, nothing this year. So that's why we've decided to turn the pollination party into a little bit of a fundraiser. We still want people to come out and enjoy and share this beautiful space. We've got a heap of music from the Gates of Eden. The Wanted Gems are back together.
1: Yeah, you got them both in the same place at the same time.
0: We're really, really lucky and very happy. Katanga Jr. will be doing a sort of strip back set. Some members of the Honky Tonk Disco. Katie Hart, of course. I'll play some tunes and then we'll have some DJs. Shared food. And just a quick note about the road.
1: Yes.
0: The Santa Teresa Road is pretty good, but there is some water across the road. It's hard, it's fine, but just be wary, don't go too fast. Look out for those unexpected little bits of water across the road. And there's a few little wet patches on the road into the date farm. So I'll put a little message out on the Desert Fruit Company site and on my own site, and people can see it. But just take care. We came in a two-wheel drive truck, no problem at all, but just keep your eyes open.
1: Absolutely. $25, kids are free, and camping is encouraged. So that's off at 5 this evening, $25
0: right.
1: for adults.
0: And it's going to be under a full moon, and it's just perfect out here at the moment. It's not too hot, not too cold. It's just glorious. So come and enjoy.
1: Glennie Ray, you have a lovely evening. We're going to catch you in Tennant Creek on Monday night. What's going
0: Monday
1: on?
0: Night.
1: What's happening in TC on Monday night?
0: Oh, I'm taking my Synchronicity Choir on tour to Tennant Creek. So we're doing a little performance at the Uniting Church, 6 p.m. Monday night. And I think I might even come and bring my kids to have breakfast with you on Tuesday morning.
1: Why don't you bring them around 9:30? Is that possible? So we can...
0: Well, we might have to talk about this. We've got jobs to do. We're interacting with the Tennant Creek Primary School, you know.
1: Okay, we'll try and work it out. But we'll be on air from 1:39 Patterson on Tuesday morning from the Hub Hive. Albert was dropped in the keys yesterday, Arvo here. So we're good.
0: And Alba's here now at the pollination.
1: She made it down there. That's good because I was worried about her. She could barely get off the verge at the

0: ABC. If anyone's seen The Verge of the ABC, I drove my naturally asthmatic into one of the potholes on our Verge, and I've got a pretty sturdy four-wheel drive. Went, what? How deep is that pothole? Because it's full of water.
1: Yes,
0: it's a bit embarrassing. If you want to test your truck, come to the Verge on Speed Street. It is an obstacle. Glennie, I won't see you tonight, but I will see you Monday.
1: Very good. Looking forward to it, Brashy. Have a great day, everyone.
0: Take care, mate. That is Glennie Ray. She's going to be with us. She's going to catch up with us Tuesday morning at 139 Patterson Street, Tennant Creek. It's going to be a blast. It will be a blast in Tennant Creek and everywhere else. So get down there. Here on ABC Alice Springs, we're heading to the news. I've got sport after 8, and I've got another quiz. Which plant am I? We'll be playing that after 8:30 in the garden. A special guest will go and do some land care at Spencer Hill. So much to get through. Anyway, let's take a breath. Let's take a breath with Billy Thorpe.

0: The Aztecs with Billy Thorpe. I'm just seeing some breaking news from News Limited Papers. Now, Oscar's mum, I don't know if you know this, and any other Pies fan, Collingwood legend and AFL Games record holder, Scott Pendlebury makes a call on his future. He is going to go and take over a coaching playing role at the Gold Coast Suns. Playing role? He's going to continue his career at the Gold Coast Suns. This is just breaking on News Limited Papers right now. What do you make of that? It says coaching playing role. He's going to keep on keeping on. I mean, Pendles is, you know, no matter what you know what I think about Collingwood, but Pendles is obviously a legend of the game, and will be taking on a role at Gold Coast, but possibly playing on. Oh, well, good luck. Pies are out of the finals. It was a great game last night, but yeah, that's really intriguing news. We're talking AFL, CAFL. Finals are upon us today at Traeger Park. Footy gets underway quite early, so we'll catch up with the CAFL. Also, Inland Drags, they're having their Inland Desert Nationals, and we'll talk soccer as well. Some big development work going on in soccer in Central Australia. We'll talk about that as well between 8 and 8.30. Don't forget The Gardener after 8.30.
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3: ABC News, I'm Eliza Getzy. The number of Australians missing after the Nepal-Tibet flooding has risen to 41. It means an additional 3 Australians are now known to be missing. At least 584 people have died after the devastating flash floods, with more than 2,000 missing. One Australian man has flown into Nepal to search for his wife. Correspondent Natalie Whiting has more from Kathmandu.
4: Bhavan Patel's wife, Reshma, was one of 11 Australians who just completed a pilgrimage to Mount Kailas with the Isha Foundation. The group's last known location was at the immigration office at the Tibet-Nepal border minutes before the disaster struck. He's now flown into Nepal to try to find her. Hundreds of people have been visiting hospitals and morgues in the country looking for loved ones. The flooding caused by part of the glacier breaking off has been catastrophic. It's wiped out roads, bridges, communities. Many hard-hit areas remain only accessible by air, making it difficult for rescuers and aid groups trying to reach those impacted.
3: Australia's acting Immigration Minister Matt Thistlethwaite says the government's contribution of $5 million worth of humanitarian assistance was requested by the Nepali authorities and will supply emergency food and water.
5: Our DFAT officials are getting as close as they possibly can to the region, and we're working with those Australians that we know are on the ground there that are trying to locate their loved ones to provide them with as much support as possible.
3: A closely watched by-election in Perth South today will give the clearest indication yet of how much support there is for One Nation in WA. More from state political reporter Keen Burke.
6: Secret Harbour in Perth's southern suburbs has been safe Labor territory for decades, but it's also the kind of area where One Nation has been finding support. The party's leader, Rod Caddies, is confident voters like what they see in One Nation's candidate.
7: They're over being taken for granted by the two major parties, and especially Labor over the last 9 years.
6: Labor's said all along it'll be a tight contest. Premier Roger Cook says that's why his government has been trying to help people with
8: jobs, health and housing, and helping people with the cost of living pressures, and we'll continue to do that.
6: The Liberals are also running, but have been criticised by their own side for not running a strong enough campaign.
3: The Israeli army says it has carried out an airstrike in the occupied West Bank city of Jenin, killing 3 people. The BBC's Katie Watson reports.
9: According to Israeli authorities, the airstrike in Jenin was a joint operation between the Israel Defense Force and its security services. They said it targeted a Hamas operative, Qais Batawi, and 2 of his accomplices. At the beginning of last year, the IDF launched an operation in Jenin, forcing tens of thousands of Palestinians out of their homes in refugee camps. The area has also seen growing violence from Israeli settlers, with Israel's government recently overturning a 20-year ban on Jewish settlements around Jenin.
3: The body of Norway's King Harald has been transported from the hospital where he died on Friday to the Royal Palace in Oslo. Thousands of people lined the streets of the capital, braving the rain to pay their respects as the motorcade carrying his coffin drove past. He was a popular king, reigning for more than three decades and was credited with modernising the Norwegian monarchy. He's succeeded by his son, Håkon. Queensland's commercial fishing sector says there's a hidden global cost to Australia's heavy reliance on foreign seafood imports. More from Chloe Bignall.
10: A new study from James Cook University has found that outsourcing Australia's seafood supply simply shifts the environmental and social burden to developing countries with weak ethical oversight. Scientists say this trade trend makes global pollution worse because foreign fleets don't face the same strict rules as local fishers. Queensland Seafood Industry Association Chief David Boberman says good quality, sustainably caught seafood has great benefits.
11: I think we have to balance the environmental needs as a nation with our food security.
10: He says policymakers must consider the bigger picture when managing the state's natural resources.
3: And the Aboriginal Legal Service has criticised the New South Wales government for expanding a police drone surveillance trial in the northwestern town of Moree before an evaluation had been completed. Police Minister for New South Wales, Yasmin Catley, told the state's budget estimates yesterday the review of the trial is yet to be finalised and there's no business case yet for a wider rollout. The Legal Service says the technology is intrusive and has raised concerns about privacy and the impact on Moree's Aboriginal community. The group is calling for greater community consultation before the program is expanded further. You're up to date with all the latest from ABC News.
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0: It's gone past 8 o'clock, 8:05 this morning, talking sport on Saturday, Brekkie. And just the breaking news from News Limited Papers in the Herald Sun this morning. Collingwood champion Scott Pendlebury will play for Gold Coast next season after calling an end to his legendary career in black and white. The Herald Sun says he's accepted a multi-year playing coaching deal to help the Suns take the next step. Will depart the Magpies with their full blessing. So after 442 games, 21 seasons in the black and white, Pendles is moving on. If you're a Pies fan, love to hear what you think of that. And he may come back. Oscar's mum has already said, wow, oh my, he'll come back one day. Yeah, will he? Wow, that's big news. He'll play. Supposedly. A bit like, is it Sam Mitchell? Did Sam Mitchell play a season for West Coast? He's out of my mind. I've obliterated him from history. But yeah, Sam Mitchell might have played, was it one season before upping stumps, learning everything he needed to know and went back to Hawthorn. It is 8:07. We'll talk footy next here on ABC Alice Springs.
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0: It's a big day of footy at Traeger Park here in Central Australia. Six grand finals being played, two have already happened, and we have here the men's Pioneers versus Rovers seniors game, 4:30. Reserves, midday, Pioneer v Feds. Senior women's, this is the cracker, Souths v West. Under 18 men, Souths v West at 10 a.m. The women's grand final, 2:30. We're joined again, possibly for the last time this year, Brooke Lever, CAFL Club and Competitions Manager. Good morning to you.
18: Good morning.
0: Had you heard that news about Pendles moving on from Collingwood? It's extraordinary.
18: No, I hadn't. You broke the news to me too.
0: If you're a Collingwood fan, that'll be big. He's going off to be both play and take on a coaching role at Gold Coast next year. So we'll see how long that lasts. I'm sure, as Oscar's mum said on the text line, he'll probably come back to the black and white at some time in the future. But yeah. Let's look forward, though. Brooke, today's games, what's happening? How's it looking?
18: It's looking great. It's beautiful weather. Not too hot. Nice and clear. Oval looks great. We've done a little bit of tidying up this morning after last night's celebrations. but ready for a big day with the under-18s first up, which will be a really competitive game.
0: Yeah, you got South v West. How did last night's games, because you had two finals last night, how did they finish up?
18: Yeah, they were awesome. So in our under-15s, Federal took that one away. And then in the under-17 girls, South took that one away. So South will be looking to go another one this morning.
0: Yeah, well, they've got two potential premierships in line, under-18 men and, of course, the senior women, South v West. Now, the bounce for the under-18s is at 10 a.m. Who do you like in that game?
18: I don't like picking favourites, but Souths are definitely coming in as the underdogs, so it would be a great story to see them get on top.
0: In the women at 2:30, now you and I have spoken about this, I spoke to both captains as well in terms of West and Souths. They had a cracker game 2 weeks ago, 1-point win to Souths. West are desperate for this, but if Souths win this, this will be their first women's premiership as well. So today there'll be a new women's premier who have never had a flag.
18: Yes, there will be, and that one is going to be super close. I don't think either team will blow the other away. I think it will be close the whole time.
0: Yeah, I wonder if the week off will help or hinder Souths.
18: We'll wait and see.
0: Absolutely. In the reserves, Feddies, who won this last year, they beat West last year. Fed's taking on Pioneer. Now, Pioneer are figuring in both the senior men's and the reserves. Feddies, I think they've only won 4 or 5, maybe 6 games now, so I assume they'll be underdogs.
18: Yes, they are underdogs going into this game. It would be a great story to see Pioneer get up, because last year they could even barely field a reserves team, so they've had quite the turnaround.
0: Yeah, and they've been also the benchmark in the seniors. Though again, I heard someone say, I thought it was 30, they were going for premiership number 3. I heard someone say this would be premiership number 34 for Pioneer. Yes. If they win this. And that they are undoubtedly one of the most successful teams if you look at any comp. I mean, maybe St. Mary's in Darwin have a similar record, but that's amazing. But hopefully we'll get a good competition from Rovers. What do you think?
18: Yeah, I think those two will battle it out from start to finish. They've both shown really strong performances throughout the year. Like you've said, Pioneer are a very successful club and they're chasing their 34th, but Rovers have gone through a bit of a rebuild and they're definitely hungry. So we'll see what happens.
0: Gates open. Well, they should be open pretty soon, given you've got a 10 o'clock bounce for the under-18s.
18: Yeah, 8:30 gates open. So Speed Street Gate. Our junior football is free, so the first match of the day is no charge.
0: But later on, if you want to watch the senior women's, the men's reserves and the senior men's, how much will it cost you to get through the doors at Traeger?
18: So it's $10 for adults and $5 for children. Under 3 is free.
0: It'll be a bargain. A day of footy awaits. And Brooke, you've got everything. Everything's in order. You're all ready.
18: Everything's in order. All ready to go. Now we just wait for the first bounce.
0: Good work. Thanks, Brooke.
18: Great. Thanks for having me.
0: Brooke Lever, CAFL Club and Competitions Manager. I think there's some games which will be most interesting to watch, but obviously the senior women's Wests, who have figured in so many finals, grand finals in recent years and failed, and Souths looking for their first women's premiership. It's 12 past 8. We're going to go to the Inland Drags. It is the Inland Desert Nationals on this weekend. We'll take you to the drag strip next.
13: Next time I come your way, I'll stay there for not just a single day. Back there in Tennant Creek.
0: Don't forget our trip to Tennant Creek next week. We're building a list of things we need to take on the road. What items are essential items for a road trip anywhere? 0487 99 1057. We'll go to the drags next.

0: crowded house fall at your feet. It's 8:15. You're on ABC Alice Springs. And, of course, the Alice Springs Desert Nationals are on. We'll go there next. If you're just joining us and you're a Collingwood fan, something I just mentioned after the 8 o'clock news, Scott Pendlebury has signed to play for Gold Coast next year and coach Gold Coast, or assistant coach. He's got a coaching role and a playing role at Gold Coast. That's extraordinary after a man who's, what, put 21 years into the Pies. That's big. And he'll play on as well. So he'll continue to push out the record for most games played in AFL, VFL. As I said, the 2026 Alice Springs Desert Nationals have been held this weekend, a big weekend of drags on Saturday and Sunday. And you can head down there from 11 a.m. on both days. There are 80-plus competitors from around the country racing for championship points, as well as putting on a big show. We're joined now by Central Australian Drag Racing Association President Dan Hodgins. Dan, good morning to you.
1: G'day, how are we all? Oh,
0: I am well. This is a big event. 80-plus competitors, where have they all come from?
1: Oh, huge, mate. Yeah, all the way from Perth, Brisbane, Melbourne. Yeah, a good spread from all states, basically.
0: Yeah, and this is part of a national series, so it's not just for locals. This is for national glory.
1: Yes, 100%. The big championship chase, there's 13 rounds in total. And yeah, it starts here at the Alice Springs Toyota Desert Nationals. Round one today, round two tomorrow.
0: So today is what, qualifying?
1: No, we have, it's literally 2 days. So we have
0: two
1: qualifying
0: separate days.
1: 11 o'clock, yep, and then racing from 3, and then we repeat tomorrow. A desert double.
0: Yeah, who are the big names? Who are you be looking to watch?
1: Oh, each category's got their own ones to watch. There's probably four or five in each category that are chasing the championship on their own level. So it's, yeah, very interesting, tight racing, very competitive.
0: It's going to be a beautiful day today, 25 degrees. I think practically both days are 25 degrees. Yeah, tomorrow and today, sunny and 25. Are those good racing conditions?
1: Yes, that is fantastic, mate. That's, yeah, exactly what you want, basically.
0: What happens if it gets too hot? I remember there's been points where you've been doing drags on days where it's 30 and 35. What impact does that have?
1: Probably more when it gets closer to the 40s. It'll start, we put a compound, a glue on the track, and that'll start going greasy and not have its proper reaction. When it gets real hot, yes, that's a problem. But there's ways we try and get around it and try our best to make it as good as we can.
0: Okay, gates are open at 11. Which classes are on first?
1: I believe it starts with junior dragsters and junior bikes. So, yeah, they're youngsters having a go. The junior dragsters start from 8-year-old all the way to 18-year-olds.
0: 8-year-olds?
1: Yep, and the bikes start from 11-year-olds. So
0: it's going to be huge. Okay, and you finish up with who's last on?
1: Probably Supercharged Outlaw.
0: Okay, what do those vehicles look like?
1: Speed. six and a half seconds, 200 mile an hour, which is, what's that, 340 kilometres an hour?
0: 200 mile an hour?
1: Yep.
0: How many seconds does that take to do the distance?
1: 6.5 seconds. So that is an adrenaline rush like you wouldn't believe, both for the crowd and for the driver.
0: I can imagine for the driver, literally driving a rocket.
1: Yep, yep.
0: Okay, gates open early and get out there. What sort of numbers?
1: Bar and canteen available. So
0: good work.
1: No BYO, no dogs. Out and have a look and enjoy.
0: It's only in Alice Springs you have to say no dogs, really. It's madness. You go, leave the pups at home. I don't think they enjoy drag racing. Or maybe they do, I don't know.
1: Maybe, and only $10 to get in, so it's cheap. Support a local club.
0: Do it.
1: And come out and have a look. Get some entertainment, something different.
0: Absolutely. Hey, Dan, thank you. Have a great weekend of racing.
1: Well, we will, mate. We will.
0: It's bigger. It's going to be huge at the Inland Drag Strip. Get down there. That was Central Australian Drag Racing Association President Dan Hodgins. 80-plus competitors for the Desert Nationals. Next, we're talking football, that is the round ball game, and some big development work going on in Central Australia. That's next on Breakfast.

0: Chucky's in Love here on ABC Alice Springs, 8:25. Let's head to the footy field. Let's head to the soccer field. I know it gets confusing, of course, the round ball game. Nearly everywhere else in the world is called football. Now we're heading to the pointy end of the season. The last games are getting underway ahead of finals, which kick off in 2 weeks' time. Grand final, September 19, for all age groups who are competing. Now, in the lead up to the finals, there's been some training and programs being run for all clubs, as well as opportunities for kids in the high performance program. We've got Josh Smith from Football Australia, head of football high performance, and Ash Dafter, club development manager. Good morning, gentlemen. Thanks for coming in.
1: Morning. Morning.
0: Yeah. So, Ash, you've been here all week?
2: Yes, I have.
0: What's been happening?
2: Well, what we've been doing is, as part of my role as club development manager, we've been down here supporting our clubs around, obviously, government, culture building, but also a lot of coach education on the ground with our clubs. Obviously, initially not having a full-time member here, member of staff, it was really important for me as the club development manager to get on the grass and actually help see our local volunteer coaches, how they go about things, but then also helping to educate them on, you know, good practices and stuff like
0: How's
2: that.
0: How's it been?
2: It's been good.
0: Yeah.
2: It's been good. They're really receptive of, you know, us coming down and supporting them, and that's all they want. They just want the amount of support to give back to, you know, the kids that they're trying to coach.
0: Josh, you just got down. You're going to be heading over to Ross Park later?
3: Yeah, going to go watch some junior games. We ran a trial yesterday, which was great. We had about 22 players come out. We're looking at building the pathway from, you know, junior soccer into high performance, basically, you know, looking at the next generation of young Socceroos and young Matildas as we head towards the Emerging Championships in April 2027.
0: Well, we have seen some players with real talent come and train through and come through Alice Springs, so that's possible.
3: Kyra Cooney Cross.
0: Correct.
3: Yep.
0: Went to Ross Park Primary,
3: fantastic,
0: which is where right next to where the pitch is.
3: Yep. Cameron Cook as well, I think, was a goalkeeper down here and scouted by Adelaide United back during that partnership. So definitely talent here in the Red Centre.
0: Yeah, absolutely. What does the pathway look like? I mean, you know, you ID talent, what do you do then? What does that pathway look like?
3: What we're trying to do is, you know, create an environment outside of clubs. So clubs do a great job, but they can't do everything. So what we're trying to do is bring players in, give them multiple opportunities to train more. So, you know, at the moment we've got Monday mornings, they do athletic development, then they come in on a Friday morning, do position specific stuff. Next year we'll have an extra game for those talented players, and then basically they fly to Darwin, we GPS track them, we test them across the whole player pool in the territory, and then we look to take the best ones to the Emerging Championships, which Football Australia then have scouts and then can start to talent ID for young Socceroos and young Matildas.
0: Yeah, because Ash, juniors are seem to be very strong in Alice, like probably nearly everywhere. It's always that thing which, as you move into senior ranks, that you know, players drop off or lose interest or whatever. I mean, how can we improve the game, and what can we do to improve the game here? So I think, and correct me if I'm wrong, I think we've got two senior men's sides in the Premier League. There might be a third, but I think there's a bit of a struggle at that end.
2: Yeah, correct. Look, as we all know, as we get older, you know, life sort of gets in the way, you know, families, work, commitments and stuff like that. And, you know, we see across the entire country at that sort of teenage age bracket, we're losing a lot of, you know, talented individuals or young players to the game. So, as you know, it's all, the foundation is from underneath. Look, the biggest thing I think is just educating our coaches and our clubs around how we can create an inclusive and safe environment, especially from, you know, junior football, but also as those adolescent ages where, you know, they start to feel different things and have other priorities, is how can we still keep that sort of inclusive, safe culture moving forward?
0: And now, I know we're heading to finals here in Central Australia, but I do believe they're going to maybe rejig for next year what the actual competition looks like.
2: Yeah, so they'll be looking to probably just merged obviously the reserves and men's NPL to create one competition, because then we'll have obviously a breadth of teams in there, so each club will have probably the opportunity to have at least two teams within the competition, which then allows, you know, everyone to play instead of just having two teams playing against each other every single
0: Josh.
2: Week.
3: I think from my point of view it's great, because you know, you might have those senior guys that play in the kind of, you know, let's say the Verdi first team, but then you've got the

0: in WA, Victoria, New South Wales.
1: I think the other thing that we're looking to do at Football and Tea is look, you know, what other codes, versions of the sport. Futsal Nationals are in the Gold Coast. We haven't had a team from the NT probably for 20 years. So this year will be the first time we're taking a FNT Nationals state team to that competition, and we're starting by having a futsal comp starting in October to December. So, you know, we want to create more opportunities. So these are the right steps that we're going to take.
0: Josh, do people see you and go, oh, well, there's a development manager, he's around, watch out, high performance? Do people see you and go, I've got to be on my best behaviour and play my best?
1: I don't sign the contract, so yeah. I'm just trying to help as much as I can.
0: Okay. Josh, thank you for coming in. Enjoy your afternoon and your morning at Ross Park.
1: Thanks a lot.
0: Ash, thank you.
2: Thank you very much.
0: Good work, gentlemen. Gosh, my glasses just fell off again. If you're down at Ross Park, you might see those two gentlemen looking at how the comp is going here in town, and maybe you'll catch their eye as well. It is 8:30. In just a moment, we're going to go to the Gardener. That's coming next.
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0: We're going gardening here on Breakfast across the centre, across the Barclay. As always, if you've got a question, you better get on to it. 0487 99 1057. You know the details. I have a quiz question for you, and we've also got some guests we met last week who've been here for a very big conference, so stay tuned for that here on ABC Alice Springs. I think we've got AB Bishop back from Gardening Australia magazine, and Chloe Foster, who of course is the rookie gardener, joining us in just a moment. Get on board. Have you got a question? Get it now, 0487 99 1057. And I think we've got AB and Chloe here. I don't know where Jeff's got to. Maybe Jeff's disappeared or something. I'll find out very soon.

0: It's been a big week of native plants here in Central Australia. And, of course, last weekend we had A.B. Bishop and Chloe Foster, who were here for the conference looking at the plants of Central Australia. A.B., good morning again.
1: Oh, good morning. So good to be back.
0: Chloe. Oh, that microphone would help better if it worked, wouldn't it? That will work better for you. There you go.
2: Good morning. Thanks for having me back.
0: Yeah. How's your week been?
2: Oh, where do we start? It's just been the best. I mean, not to mention just some nice warm weather too.
0: Yeah. Just for those people going, what conference are you talking about? Tell us about the national conference you've been attending all this week.
2: We have been at the amazing Arid Australia conference that was hosted by the Australian Native Plant Society and the APS Alice Springs Group. It's a biennial conference, and it was hosted in Alice Springs this year at the Convention Centre.
0: Hundreds of people?
2: Yeah.
1: 325.
2: Yep.
0: Wow.
2: Yep.
0: And where'd you get to go? I know you were off on field trips and the like. Yeah. Chloe, where'd you get to?
2: We had a day trip out to the East Max and a day out to the West Max. And, you know, we did the Ormiston Gorge, Ghost Gum Loop Track, Trofina Gorge walk, and, you know, walked back down Trofina Creek, shoes off, feet in the creek.
0: Beautiful.
2: Water running.
0: Yeah.
2: You know, it's just so special, really special.
0: And the water continues. Well, we had an inch of rain. I think it was wet when you guys were both in here last weekend.
1: Yep.
0: Then we had big storms on Monday. I think it was Monday into Tuesday. Some place got over 30 mils. Here's a calculation. Now, you were both in here last week when Pia initially said we had 600 mils, but we have had 440, now closer to 460 mils. WA, Perth has only had 400 mils of rain so far this year.
2: Wow.
0: When it should have had closer to 600. So they've had a dud winter. I keep an eye, because it's my hometown, I keep an eye on how poor or well the rain has been, and that'll probably obviously determine what the bushfire season looks like over in the southwest WA. AB, what was your week like?
1: It was incredible. The talks were fantastic. There was quite a few local speakers, which were absolutely terrific. Suzanne Lolbeck gave a talk on the arid flora for the different types of regions, like the salt pans, the clay pans, all those things. So that was absolutely eye-opening. And Raylene Brown gave a talk on plants, country and cultural knowledge. And

0: the things that really spoke to me was she was saying when you are growing bush foods and picking bush foods, especially commercially, is to think about where that plant has come from, who has picked it, like who's harvested it, and the cultural sort of aspects behind it, rather than just, oh, I'm growing this bush tomato to eat. Just think of it more broadly. So some really beautiful messages to come out of the talks, and lots of incredible knowledge.
1: Yeah. Anything particular you went, wow, I've now learnt something which I never knew before?
0: Oh, too many things. One of the things which struck me, I suppose, was the summer rainfall is supportive of the native grasses, and winter rainfall is supportive of the herbs and forbs and the smaller kind of perennials. And I just think with all that beautiful rain that you've had up here for the last, month, I think it's really allowing those little plants to thrive a little bit more and maybe compete with a buffalo a little bit.
1: Well, it's funny, I've been out, I walk west of town past Smith Street, and I go through a lot of creek lines, and the creek lines you can see where the little herbs and also things like the billy buttons and also daisies are pushing up, and they're really just about to burst into flower. And in some places I think they already have. We'll see. There's a field day at Spencer Hill, which we'll talk about after 9 o'clock. But I haven't been to Spencer Hill for a few months. Did you get down
0: We
1: there?
0: did.
2: We were staying near there and we did a couple of walks, a couple of beautiful morning walks up there, and said hello to the Todd as well.
1: Oh.
2: And yeah, they've worked, the Landcare group there have done phenomenal
1: It is
2: work.
1: extraordinary.
2: And there's a lot of local stuff, a lot of daisies coming back up, and they've so much hard work. And Buffles was a big conversation point this week, and I've certainly learnt a lot about how we're managing it and the impacts that it's having on various types of land.
1: Yeah, we've been talking about, in fact, something we discussed during the week was there's actually been an economic assessment report done of managing buffalo in the town council boundaries of Alice Springs. And there were three scenarios. Do what we're doing right now, that'll cost maybe $750,000 a year. Active management of the river corridors between $1.5 and $2.1 million per year, which is serious money. And if you wanted to manage it on a broad scale across the municipality, it'd be between $5 and $8 million for the first number of years. I mean, that would be managing broad scale and also managing on 50% of the private land as well. So that's the vision which this economic impact looked at. CDU ran it. So we'll talk more about that as we go through the next few weeks as well. But yeah, there's work to be done. Sounds like you both should have spent more time in Central Australia.
0: Oh, I mean, really, we could be here for 3 months and still be enjoying it. And I mean, one of the takeaways for me was there are so many garden-worthy plants that are out in the bush. I think we saw the desert rose, the Gossypium stertianum.
2: Yep.
1: I think
0: out
1: that's
0: there.
1: right. Oh, sorry, I forgot. Jeff, you're here.
3: Of course I'm here.
1: We've been talking for
0: He's
1: five
0: been
1: minutes
0: silenced.
1: and Jeff's just been listening to AB and Chloe
0: He's
1: talk
0: going
1: about
0: red
1: this.
0: in the face. He's been
3: No,
0: silenced.
3: I've been no, it's been a good week. It's been great having you two here. It's great having you here in the studio, and I've had a fun time. I haven't been massively involved with the conference, but I did spend 2 afternoons there, and I caught up with a number of people from around Australia who I've met over the years, over the decades, and it's just been good fun. And it's so exciting just with this rain. And it's really interesting, I planted the roundabout in Undoolia Road with Western Australian Everlastings. Well, I've been scolded by a few people
1: for not
3: having
1: local
3: local
1: species.
3: Species. And I said, look, I had 10 weeks.
1: Yeah.
3: I wanted it to look good.
1: It does look good, doesn't it?
3: And I knew that they would work for me, And but for the whole week, every time Kay and I have been doing some vegetation survey work, and she's going, now look at those Wainstoners. You've got to collect seed and introduce those purple Wainstoners into the roundabout. Okay, I will. Now, what about these little daisies that are coming up everywhere, They're looking fantastic. They're perennials or biennials. They'll work on the roundabout, so I've been even getting it at home.
0: Excellent.
3: And so I mean, the reason I chose the Western Australian Everlastings was I knew that I could get them up in 10 weeks and looking great. That was the first thing. But also I know that they self-seed and they'll come up every year, February, March. And and that's the whole idea of that roundabout, was that it's meant to be self-sustaining. And it has been for 25 years.
1: Before we go any further, we've got to push this button.

0: Hey, Talkback Gardener. Call now, 1300 019 783.
1: If you want, oh, is there a plant of the week, Jeffrey? I see a virtual plant of the week in front of me.
2: I gave away 50 yesterday.
1: Well, to whom?
2: And to the Ross Park.
1: Yeah, and you didn't keep one back for the listeners.
2: I've got one Eremophila polyclada to give away.
1: They are tough as boots, and they grow nearly everywhere.
2: Well, they do. They grow in horrible clay soil. They grow in free-draining soil. They flower 10 months of the year. I mean, many, many years ago, the department at the time wanted to landscape the main corridor of Alice Springs with exotic tropicals, and I went completely ballistic, right? And what I did, I put a PowerPoint presentation together, and one of the plants in that PowerPoint presentation, so every plant they put in, I had to find a substitute. So
3: easy.
2: So for white flowering lantana, flowering in the warm parts of the year, I put in polyclada, the Eremophila polyclada. And I always remember that plant.
1: And it grows, as you said, it grows so well in... and there's two varieties, isn't there? There's the white, and is there a purple variety as well?
2: Well, there's one called Summertime Blue.
1: Yeah.
2: And AB here wrote to me at some stage a long time ago, said, Jeffrey, I want you to do an article on a plant, special plant in Central Australia, and I want you to do something on Food Basket or whatever it was. And I never did it, and I've apologised on air to you for not having done it.
1: Yeah, there you go.
2: But the reason I never did it, I still don't, to this day, have a good photo of Eremophila Summertime Blue, which is across Polyclada divericata.
1: It's a beautiful plant.
2: It's a beautiful plant, and it also flowers, not quite as long as the polyclada, but it also flowers for a long time. And, yes, I still don't have that good flower, and yet I've seen so many bushes... And then by the time I get around to it, it's rained or something's happened, we've had a storm.
1: Can I say, if you want to create, say, a barrier or maybe a hedge, you could probably nearly use polyclada for it because it grows so vigorously and it's so dense. But we've got Barry on the line. Hey, there's two things here. You want to win the plant of the week, which is the Eremophila polyclada. Barry's got a question. I'll go to that. If you want to win the pen and mags today, we've got magazines, thank you, AB, for the September Gardening Australia. I have a question for you. Actually, let's go to Barry first. Barry's in TC. Barry, good morning.
4: Good morning.
1: What have you got? You having a problem with raising seeds, poor strike rate. What's happening?
4: Well, they just don't grow. Like, what, I plant 100 seeds, and I might get half a dozen come up. And then I've got a secondary problem. We've got a pet peewee. Well, I've got a peewee that comes and visits. There's half a dozen of them. The ones that do come up, the peewees come along and pull them up. They watch me water them, and then they'll, straight after I water them, I'll go around and pull the little things up.
1: What seeds, what species are we growing here, Barry?
4: Okay, I've been trying to put in a good chili bed because I love my chilies, but like everything, corn, peas, lettuce. It just doesn't matter what I try.
1: You're having trouble.
4: I'm having an extremely poor strike rate.
1: Jeff, is it? And I suppose the question, Barry, what soil? What sort of soil are you using to try and get your?
4: I've tried potting mix in the bag, and seed raising mix, because I can't put them in the ground because I've got puppies, and as soon as I put anything in the ground, the puppies come and dig it up.
1: You've got big problems, Barry. Jeff, AB, Chloe, okay. Brains Trust.
2: Look, there's a whole range of factors that influence. People have been asking me, are you growing any desert pea? No, I'm not. It's the wrong time. You've got to pick the right time.
1: Well, Barry's in TC. It's warmer in TC.
2: Okay, all right. Well, now would be a good time to be planting his chilies.
1: Chilies.
2: Right? Yeah.
1: Good.
2: Peas are another different kettle of fish. I can remember doing a series of experiments planting peas, and I started, I think, in January, February, March, April, May, and it was amazing because when I planted them when they were really hot, they just rotted in the ground. Didn't matter how I controlled the watering, they just didn't come up. And then by about, I think, maybe April or March, I might have got one or two. April, I started to get them, and then as the weather dropped, all of a sudden, all the peas started coming up. So there was just a matter of timing with the peas.
1: So at the moment, chilies are good. What about soil? What should the soil be? If you're just using straight potting mix, what else?
2: Well, I don't use straight potting
1: mix.
2: What
1: do you use?
2: Right? If I was going to use any potting mix, I would sieve it to get out the large particles, right? And to that, I would add other things, right? Now, I mean, generally, I use cocoa peat, sieve potting mix, and perlite.
1: Okay.
2: Oh, sorry, not perlite, vermiculite.
1: Anything? Right? Any thoughts, feelings, Chloe?
3: Yeah, with peas and beans, you can. A lot of them do better if you soak them overnight. You might want to put a tiny bit of a seaweed into it just to help them along.
1: The old seaweed's back. Yeah.
3: The old seaweed, and then pop them in. So just, and it does for edible peas and beans. It doesn't have to be boiling water, but just soak them in water overnight. If it's native peas, boiling water, but that's a whole other conversation.
1: AB?
5: I'll say check the use-by date on your seeds and check how deep you're planting them. Sometimes it's easy to plant them too deep and they're not going to come up.
1: What's the rule of thumb?
2: Twice the depth,
5: the width of the plant.
2: The width of the seed. If the seed is a millimetre wide, you plant it 2 millimetres deep.
5: Yeah.
2: Because if you plant it too deep, it doesn't have enough food in it to get itself to the surface.
1: Barry, you've got three experts. Have you taken them all on board?
4: Is a pot better, or is it better in those foam boxes?
1: Good point.
5: I'd be starting them in smaller pots. You don't want to be having too much water in the potting mix, which can rot the seeds. So start them in a smaller pot, and as soon as you get germination, then you can pick them out and put them in a bigger pot.
2: Okay, Barry. Well,
4: I'll call you in a month until you
5: report back.
2: Barry, one last thing, and I only told the story, might have been last week or just recently.
1: Okay, we'll keep it short.
2: I used to have punnets. I'd put my seeds into punnets. I'd put them into a huge big box, and I used to slide them under my daughter's bed. Until, this is when she was little, and at one stage she started complaining about the musty smell in her room. But I often will sow my seed and then leave it in the dark for a couple of days, right? In a controlled environment with temperature around 20 degrees, 19, 20 degrees. And now I did that last week with some seed, some summer grasses.
1: Mm-hmm.
2: Now I've got to get a couple of hundred of these grasses ready in a very short time. And everyone's been pushing me to grow them. And I said, it's the wrong time. So now, last week, I decided temperature's changed, the climate, the weather is changing. I sowed the seed, and I used the soil mix I talked about a minute ago with the cocoa peat vermiculite and sieve potting mix. And I sowed the seed, watered it down, and I haven't watered it since, left it in the shade, and in 6 days they were up.
1: Beautiful. Thank you, Jeff. Hey, Barry, we can catch you next week in Tennant Creek because we'll be there all week from Tuesday. And if you win the plant of the week, we'll bring it to you. How's that sound?
4: Oh, well, sounds fantastic. Yeah. You're getting up at the crack of dawn to do your show.
1: Yeah.
4: Are you doing anything at lunchtime for us people that get up a bit later?
1: Oh, Barry, we broadcast through to 10 o'clock. That's pretty late. I'm nearly asleep by 11. Anyway,
4: I'm on my second cup of coffee by then.
1: We're putting breakfast on Wednesday as well, I'm told. Hey, Barry, I'll bring you the plant if you win it. Good work.
4: Fantastic. Thanks, mate.
1: There's Barry in TC. Hey, don't forget, we also have the genuine ABC Alice Springs space pen. And now we have a ABC Tennant Creek space pen to give away to the people of Tennant Creek next week.
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1: As well as AB and Chloe, who've been along for the ride today. The questions, I'll get to some more questions, but I do need to give away the pen. Okay. Put your thinking caps on, people. Today it is a who am I? I'm going to tell you, I am a Centralian shrub. Yeah, okay, simple. I'm not deciduous, but I often lose my leaves. 0487 99 1057. Don't give it away, AB. I'm sorry, you can't tell the masses. Okay, guess away, people. Of course, if you get it right, you go in the draw for. And the Tennant Creek pen is a work of art. Do I have one on me? No. Here it is. Look, it's red. It's sleek. It works in space. It works on the ground. It works on the terrestrial part of the earth. It scribbles. It doodles. It does everything. You'd like one of these, Jeff Myers.
2: Yeah, well.
1: Yeah, you're not going to get one.
2: Yeah, I know. They're bloody rare. I've never been offered one. I've only worked for 34 years for the ABC.
5: You've got to be in the Space Pen.
3: The privileged few.
1: I fought and died in 3 world wars, and I didn't get a pen. Jeff, one day you'll get one. Okay, so my first question is, the first clues are, I'm a Centralian shrub. Clue number two. I think this is a good clue. It'll actually... No, it's not that, Angus. Sorry. I'm not deciduous, but I often lose my leaves is the main clue. 0487 99 1057.
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1: If you want to win the plant of the week, be like Barry, 1300 019 783. PG says, I've tried to grow Eremophila at home with limited success. They seem to get swamped by mealybug, which I think may come from the neighbouring yard. I can't do anything about your neighbours. Jeff, I'll start with you. Trouble growing Eremophila, mealybug on Eremophila?
2: Oh, well, you must get them to a certain stage before the mealybug sets in, or is growing them in a very hostile, polluted...
1: Well, I think
2: environment.
1: PG lives in the gorgeous north side. There's any pollution in north side.
2: Okay, all right. Well, it depends how he's trying to grow them, right? Now, my friend who, bless his soul, died a few years ago now, Ray Schilling, he spent years cultivating Eremophila from seed. Right? And
3: well, that's a bit of a special trick.
1: Yeah, so I'm told.
2: And twice in the last 3 years in Alice Springs, we've had huge rains at a certain time, and guess what? Like under a couple of trees, it's like 200-300 Eremophilas
3: really?
2: Popping up from seed. Now, I have never seen it like that in 50 years in Alice Springs. And I can tell you that that's happened twice in the last 3 years with the rains that we've been getting.
3: Because the story with Eremophila seeds, to get them to germinate, is usually they need to go through the gut of a bird.
2: Yeah, well, something like that.
3: Or you collect some emu poo or something.
1: Which is why they're called emu bush, obviously,
3: Yeah.
2: But Ray used to, what he used to do is collect the seed and he would rinse them in fresh water every day. Day in, day out, week in, week out, and then plant them and they would germinate.
1: True.
2: So that's one way of doing it. But the normal way of doing it is from cuttings. I grow thousands of Eremophilas every year, and they're all grown from cuttings. I don't bother with the seed. If I'm going to be producing masses of them, then that's the easiest way to do it. I take, probably 5 to 10 centimetre pieces of wood from the top part of the plant, not the very tip. I'll take a tip, cut off the very tip, strip the lower part of the foliage, leave some foliage on the cutting, and generally I dip it into some hormone gel or hormone powder, and I put it into a cutting mix, which is a little bit of cocoa peat, sometimes a little bit of vermiculite, or even a little bit of potting mix, sieved, and perlite. And the reason I do that is it's really light. The cocoa peat holds the moisture, and the perlite is really light, and it just falls apart. So I put 20, 21 to 24, 20 whatever cuttings into a tiny little punnet, and when the roots are coming out the bottom, I can just tip it upside down, and the whole lot falls out, and the perlite just falls apart, and none of the roots are damaged. You don't break any of the roots. In the old days, you used to use sand and heavier mixes, and often you would break the roots. So that way, by using that sort of mix, they just come apart really easily. And depending on the plant, Eremophila can take... It can have roots in 3 weeks. It can have roots in 6 months.
1: Because that was being discussed, wasn't it? At growing Eremophilas by seed rather than by cutting during the proceedings this week, wasn't it?
3: Yeah.
5: Yeah, absolutely. And we had a great talk by Lyndall.
3: Lyndall Thorburn.
5: Yeah, on Eremophilas. But just going back to the mealybug issue briefly, I think watch the amount of water that you're putting on. One thing I've learned out here is Aromophilas like it dry, dry, dry, and I just suggest until they get to a certain point, just keep them drier rather than moister.
3: Yeah, in the meantime, this could go for scale as well, but particularly with mealybugs, you could give them a spray with like methylated spirits. It just sort of shrivels them up. Ooh. It doesn't need to be 100%.
1: Sounds very harsh.
3: I wouldn't go 100% metho.

0: Look, anywhere from like, 20 to 50% metho should help deal with it. If there's a lot, you can spray it on. And then you might want to, wash it off with the hose afterwards so that the plant doesn't burn. But if there's only a few, you could just dab them with a cotton bud. It's very mindful sort of work. That's usually, with the mealybugs. But watching the water too, because there's obviously not ideal conditions.
1: PJ, his problem's got to be if he's doing cuttings, and it should only be a matter of weeks before they've got roots and you're ready to pot them up. If they're getting mealybug at that stage, he's bringing them in on the cuttings. You've got to make sure that the material you're using is pest-free. And it's so easy to bring in mite or scale.
2: Because he says it's a little bit like white lace. What would that be?
1: Well, probably white lace scale.
2: Okay, so...
1: And so...
2: If that's the case...
1: They'll be on the cutting material. I mean, if you wanted to, I mean, sometimes I've used 10% bleach, a little bit of a bleach solution. I put them into that water. But no, the secret is to make sure you're using clean material.
2: Okay, well done. I've got my clue of the week. I have my plant, which I want you to identify to win the space pen, and a edition of Gardening Australia. My clues are I am a Centralian shrub. And I'm not deciduous, but I often lose my leaves. Now, I can tell you, a lot of people are talking about this, but no one's getting close as yet, I'm saying. Max, no, it's not resurrection fern. No, it's not dead finish. So what am I? I'll give you more clues in just a moment. Got Margaret on the line. Margaret, good morning. How are you?
3: Oh, good morning, Stuart.
2: What's your problem? You got some palm issues.
3: Oh, yes. We planted them years and years ago against a glass brick wall, and with all of this rain, of course, suddenly I'm looking at them and I'm worrying about the foundations of the house.
2: Ooh, okay. That's serious.
3: And wondering how to get rid of them. So we've come up with this idea of putting them in pots, but first of all, we've got to dig them out. And digging them out is a massive job. And I'm just wondering if we can, I hate to use the word, but cut them down and poison the roots.
2: Okay. Now, we've got the picture here as well, Margaret. Is it against like a glass wall, a ceramic wall? My eyesight's pretty ordinary.
3: It's a glass brick wall.
2: Okay, and you've got them growing right next to it. So you would, if possible, you'd like them to remove and repot them, perhaps?
3: Yes. I hate the idea of getting rid of them because the actual wall is for a bathroom, a shower.
2: Ah, of course.
3: It provides a screen. And it's very, they're delightful. They really are. But we need to get rid of them.
2: Margaret, we'll put it to the experts. We've got 2 minutes before 9 o'clock. And because we've only got Chloe and AB till nine. AB, thoughts, feelings?
4: Yeah, well, I mean, palm trees do have a very fibrous, sort of fairly shallow root system. And you do have them right up against that wall. So good call wanting to take them out. I mean, you could certainly dig them and get as much root as you could. And pot them up and, certainly poison what's remaining so it doesn't reshoot.
2: But you can, quite easy to pot up.
4: Oh, I mean, I wouldn't say it's necessarily going to be easy. It's going to be a tough dig, but they should survive.
2: Okay. Chloe?
0: Some of those, you could lift some of those pavers up. They look like they're probably just lying on a bed of sand. So you could lift some of those pavers and
4: get a bit more room.
0: Give you a bit more room to move it without damaging the pavers if you left them there. And then you could lay the pavers back down and then less chance of doing any damage to the glass brick wall as well.
2: Yeah.
3: Well, one of the reasons I'm querying this is we have to do some repaving because of the drainage down the drive as well. So lifting the pavers will not be a problem. Yeah.
2: Good work. Yeah. Jeff, any with a minute to go? Before nine, that is.
1: Oh, look, I'd lift the pavers around and create a bit of space out the front and leave them there. But unless they're doing damage to the wall, if they're showing some signs of moving the foundations or anything like that, pushing things sideways, yes, get rid of them. Just mow them off at ground level and make up a mix of, I just use kerosene and black.

0: Tree killer, and that'll
1: Oh,
0: get
1: there
0: rid
1: you
0: of them
1: go.
0: for
1: That
0: sure.
2: sounds strong. I like that.
1: What? Hey, Margaret, we've got to hit the news, but thank you for that.
3: No, that's fine.
1: You
3: Talk to
1: take
3: you
1: care.
3: next week.
1: Good on you. There's Margaret looking for some assistance. Now, Chloe and AB, do you need to leave now?
2: Yeah,
1: Or
2: we do.
4: We
1: oh,
4: do, unfortunately.
1: Can I say thank you to you both for coming in both weekends? And
2: privileged to come
4: been
2: on.
4: A pleasure.
2: Thank you for having us.
1: Glad you enjoyed Central Australia.
2: And
1: we'll see you
2: soon. Thanks to the town of Alice Springs.
4: This time next
2: it.
4: Year.
1: Yeah, well, absolutely. Come back for more flowers. Chloe, thank you. AB.
2: Cheers.
1: And thanks for the Guarding Australia.
4: Good on you. Thanks a lot.
1: Okay, keep the questions coming. We're heading to the news and Jeff is staying behind. Don't forget, Jeff is always here. It's 9 o'clock.
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9: ABC News, I'm Eliza Getzey. 41 Australians are among nearly 2,500 people now reported missing after catastrophic flash flooding in Nepal and Tibet, with the death toll rising to at least 584. Correspondent Natalie Whiting reports from Kathmandu.
10: Hundreds of people are visiting hospitals and morgues in Kathmandu, searching for loved ones as the number of missing from the disaster continues to rise. Flash flooding, triggered by a huge piece of a glacier breaking off and crashing into the river, has devastated communities downstream, wiping out roads, bridges and villages. Rescuers and aid suppliers are still struggling to reach many of the hardest hit areas, which remain accessible only by air. At least 38 Australians are among those missing. One Australian man has just flown into the country to search for his wife, who's among them.
9: The federal government says Australia stands ready to provide further assistance to Nepal if authorities request it. Assistant Immigration Minister Matt Thistlethwaite says there is room to increase the government's contribution of $5 million worth of aid.
11: At this stage, that was based on the request from the Nepalese authorities. When there was the earthquake in Nepal in 2015, Australia provided over $20 million worth of support. So that humanitarian support figure may grow into the future. It just depends on the requests that we get from the Nepalese authorities.
9: A suburban by-election in Western Australia is attracting national attention in a test of how much one nation's growing support could threaten Labor heartland. Here's state political reporter Keen Burke.
12: The outer suburban seat of Secret Harbour sits about an hour south of Perth. It's the type of rapidly growing area where One Nation has seen growing support in other parts of the country. While it's changed boundaries and names over the years, it's been held by Labor for decades. Today's result will give an indication of how concerned the party, which has been dominant in WA for nearly a decade, should be about One Nation's rise. Labor's candidate, former political staffer turned Woodside lobbyist Georgia Tree, hasn't shied away from how close the contest is. One Nation's contender, gym owner Luke Hurtigan, has previously said he believed he could win on first preferences alone.
9: A pivotal referendum will get underway in Iceland later today as the people vote on whether to restart talks to join the European Union. Europe correspondent Mazoe Ford reports from Reykjavik.
13: 17 years after initial negotiations to enter the EU broke down, Iceland's government wants to try again. This referendum will ask whether the tiny island nation should restart talks to join the EU. Then, if the yes side wins, negotiators will try to thrash out a deal before putting it one last time to the people. One of the most sensitive issues is fishing, because Iceland has exclusive use of the surrounding waters. No campaigners believe they'd become a free-for-all, but yes supporters say they'd aim to negotiate special conditions to protect the vital industry. Mazoe Ford, ABC News, Reykjavik.
9: A federal judge in the United States has rejected an attempt by US President Donald Trump to overturn his criminal conviction for falsifying business records. He argued the conviction should be dismissed on the grounds of presidential immunity. The judge found paying hush money to an adult film star and engaging in a cover-up were not included in presidential immunity. The conviction relates to a more than $180,000 payment to actor Stormy Daniels. Plans for a controversial $134,000 statue honouring former Victorian Premier Daniel Andrews has been scrapped by the state government. Yvette Gray reports.
6: Premier Ben Carroll has announced he is ending a policy automatically recognising premiers who have served more than 3,000 days in office with a statue on

0: Treasury Place. He has directed work on the statue of Daniel Andrews to cease, and instead an independent panel will recommend an alternative subject and location for the commissioned work. Former Premier Jeff Kennett introduced the policy in 1999, but Mr Carroll says gratitude for former premiers for their service does not require a taxpayer-funded statue. He says an independent and bipartisan panel will be appointed to also review state funeral and memorial services.
1: In basketball, the Australian Boomers have thrashed Syria 123-64 in their World Cup Asian qualifier in Manila. Australia controlled the game from the opening tip, hitting an impressive 14 three-pointers, forcing Syria into 27 turnovers. The Boomers remain unbeaten in their march towards World Cup qualification. And you're up to date with all the latest from ABC News.

0: There were three gardeners. Now there is one as Chloe and AB head out the door. Back to Melbourne. They had a great time, Jeff Myers.
1: They did have a good time, and so did, what did she say, 320?
0: 320 plus delegates for the conference.
1: And I was talking to one of the organisers, and they were so proud of themselves because this conference was held 2 years ago in Victoria, and they only got 308 people.
0: Well, I think the flowers of Central Australia, the plants of Central Australia, are impressive, as we know. And people wanted to come and see them. In a moment, we'll go to the Landcare Field Day, which is happening at Spencer Valley tomorrow. But I have another clue for you in a who am I question. Okay, so far, I think this has got you stumped a bit. But if you want to win the space pen, you need to get in. And I'll give you the clues again. So, I'm a shrub. I'm a Centralian shrub. I'm not deciduous, but I often lose all my leaves. I have a hook on the tip of my leaf. And your clue right now is one species of butterfly loves me. 0487 991 057. I'm a Centralian shrub. I have a hook on the tip of my leaf. I'm not deciduous, but I often lose all of my leaves. And there's one species of butterfly that absolutely loves me. Who am I? 0487 991 057. And 1300 019 783. Jeff, we have a Eremophila polycladda to give away.
1: We do.
0: Barry and Margaret are already in the draw. If you want to join them in the draw for the plant, for the plant of the week, get again in the telling bone with your question, 1300 019 783. Now, I need more information, Barb. I don't know it by that name, but it is a member of that family. Can you give me the other name for this plant? The plant of the week, the plant of the quiz, is I am a Centralian shrub. I'm not deciduous, but I often lose all my leaves. I have a hook on the tip of my leaf, and one species of butterfly absolutely adores me. Get on the text line, guess away, you'll win. You have your choice. You can have an ABC Tennant Creek space pen, which is beautiful ABC red, and of course, you can have an ABC Alice Springs space pen. Both work perfectly well on the ground and in space. So if Jeff Bezos or Elon invites you on a spaceship, take this with you. It will work. Allegedly. 0487 991 057. Let's get into your questions, people.
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0: Rod is on the money. You are in the draw for the space pen. Thank you, Rod. We'll go back through the clues very soon between now and 9:30. A question here from Gary. Hi, gardeners. I see up in the Rocky Hills a very nice Eremophila. It's probably very tough. It's about 1 metre high, has purple flowers. What is it, and can I grow it? What plant would that be, Jeff, up in the hills?
1: Well, there's a couple of blue-purple flowering Eremophilas that grow on the sides of the hills. One I've got at the moment that is looking absolutely glorious.
0: Is?
1: I gave five or six of them away yesterday to Ross Park fundraiser.
0: Yeah. Where's our plants here? Come on.
1: I know.
0: Yeah, give
1: I
0: them
1: know.
0: Away to the school.
1: Anyway, and that was Eremophila christopheri, but I don't think Gary is talking about Eremophila christopheri.
0: Yeah, because where does christopheri grow naturally?
1: Oh, is around
0: it,
1: here?
0: Do you see it in the hills here? I see Freelingii around here a lot.
1: As you're going out west,
0: okay,
1: towards Glen Helen, you'll see it, particularly on the left-hand side. Sometimes where there's been excavation or just beyond that, where there's a rocky outcrop.
0: Okay.
1: Anyway,
0: the other one could be...
1: But christopheri is everywhere. But I think what he's talking about is Eremophila Freelingii.
0: Ah.
1: Right.
0: It's a beautiful plant.
1: It's a beautiful plant. It has sort of hairy type leaves, green, and they're sticky. And so when you take cuttings of that plant, you've got to be really delicate and careful with them, because if you just cut them, throw them into a bag, as I often do, just a plastic bag with a tiny bit of moisture in there. By the time I get home, all the leaves are stuck together. So you've got to be really careful when you're taking cuttings.
0: So you can grow from cuttings.
1: Yes, but they're extremely difficult. And that's why you very rarely see them available. They take quite a while to grow them. I wouldn't encourage PG to try growing them. PG, yeah. I mean.
0: Or PG's not going to grow them, but I think Gary might give it a go.
1: Right.
0: So,
1: yes, they are tricky. And they will, if they do get too much moisture. Now, AB was talking about, you know, not watering, you know, being a bit light on the water. You've got to be really careful. It's a tricky business, cuttings, and even looking after Eremophilus once they've struck and you've potted them up.
0: Okay.
1: Because they will dry out quite quickly and easily. But Eremophila freelingii is suspect of rotting off if it gets too much moisture, so you've got to be a little bit careful. But it can be grown from cuttings, but take the cuttings, try and minimise your handling of them, try not to get, you know, crush the leaves and get them all stuck together, and be patient.
0: Beautiful. Let's go to the Landcare Field Day, which is happening at Spencer Valley tomorrow. Also, your gardening questions. You want to win the Eremophila Polycladder 1300 019 783. Get on the telling bone straight away. Got a question? You can still text it, but we want you on the telephone so you can win the plant. But tomorrow morning, you can head out to Spencer Hill and take part in another Landcare Field Day. Sue Morrish is on the line. Sue, good morning.
3: Good morning.
0: How's your morning going? How is it over there? Looking, can you see your Landcare plot from your place? I think you can. Nearly, sort of.
3: Nearly? Yeah,
0: nearly.
3: Yeah.
0: How's what do you want people to know about tomorrow?
3: I guess just that we would love to have people come and help us. We're just expanding on the area we worked on last year. Last year we had a record turn up of people. And in fact, like the last year, 2 years, our numbers have like doubled and tripled the people we're getting to the field days. So that's fantastic. So yeah, if you can bring your own mattock, that's excellent. But we can supply tools. If you can bring your own gloves, excellent. We do have some gloves. Bring a hat, bring some water. But yeah, we'll have morning tea. And some cakes and stuff like that. So it starts at 8:30, but you can arrive anytime between 8:30 and 11.
0: Now,
3: just, you know, work for an hour, half an hour, whatever suits you.
0: It's pretty nice, 25 degrees tomorrow, so not too hot and should be perfect conditions. Now, is there still cacti causing problems in the Spencer Valley? That's been an issue in the past. Is it still an issue?
3: Yeah. And there's some people are feeding back to me that they're seeing some on the bike path. So I'm also hoping to run a little subgroup to go up and tackle the larger cactus that's next to the bike path, because, of course, little bits of that are breaking off and rolling down. We're getting more at the bottom as well.
0: Is it
3: prickly? Yeah, hopefully we pull that off.
0: Is it prickly pear?

0: Or was it something else?
1: No, it's the coral cactus or the
0: Right.
1: boxing glove cactus, the main one that spread most successfully beyond Greensleeves Caravan Park. Yeah.
0: Okay, so that's where it came from all those years ago.
1: Yeah, people planted into the hills, and like three different ones became invasive, but only one has expanded a long way, and that's the boxing glove one.
0: Yeah. Now, have you done a plant count recently this season? How's it looking in Spencer Hill?
1: It's looking really good. Like, poor Dave Albrecht at the herbarium is getting like daily emails from me. I just wonder how he feels every day to like turn his computer on and boom, boom, boom.
0: What are you sending him?
1: But
0: You're
1: yeah,
0: sending
1: doing
0: him
1: nice.
0: flowers or grasses?
1: A mixture, yeah. Photos of all sorts of things. Yeah, it's been really lovely. Sometimes really pretty things. We got very excited because we got a kind of rare plant for Alice Springs turn up here, and yeah, a couple of other places in town.
0: What was that?
1: It's a Uluru trigger plant. It's a stylidium. Yeah, and it turned up in a place we've never seen it before, and we've got like over 200 plants. So
0: Yeah, so when you look, so you've got 200 individual plants.
1: I haven't even counted them. Like maybe there's 1,000. Like I couldn't tell you. It's wall to wall of one plant that we've never seen before.
0: That's really impressive, Jeff.
1: It's weird. Hey, weird. Like it just makes you realize how complicated the environment is that we could never have
0: Absolutely.
1: this plant and we have so many we can't count them. And then
0: Look.
1: next year we'll probably have none of them. So.
2: I know. Look, it is really weird. I mean, I think I talked the other week about even my neighbours next door in their front garden, and last year when we had the rain, so many things germinated, and it was a field day for me because I could go in and thin out some of the seedlings and take them and not have any impact on it at all. And then this year we get the similar sort of rain, and there's almost a
1: A different result.
2: monoculture of yellow everlastings, and the whole garden is just going to be, it's now turning bright yellow because the centers are in bloom and the everlastings are coming out. They're not ready yet, but they're coming out, and the garden is just absolutely glorious. But the what has emerged this year is just completely different feel and look about it to last year.
1: Yeah, so
0: I mean, that's
1: evident.
0: amazing about the stylidium, about the trigger plant. So what about the grasses? Because I always love, I mean, people often like look at the pretties. I like looking at the grasses. You remove the buffle, how many species of grass have come back across Spencer Hill
1: Oh, I don't
0: or Spencer
1: even
0: Valley?
1: know. I don't know. Like Dave is very good at sorting his list according to the family, so all the POA family are together, but I don't sort it that way because I don't have a good grip on it.
0: No, it's really complicated, but
1: Yeah.
0: it is a
1: But it
0: pretty
1: is
0: good
1: really
0: diversity.
1: diverse. Yeah. And like again, for some reason last summer we got a lot of purple plume grass. Like it just had its best summer ever. Like why last summer? You know,
0: Yeah.
1: it's been ticking along and yeah, it's really thriving. So yeah. It's exciting. We have got Billy Buttons coming, we've got Golden Everlastings coming, but also with this year we've got a lot of that purple pea, the
0: Yeah.
1: Swainsona phocoides. Yeah.
0: Is this
1: Not
0: one
1: the
0: you've
1: bigger
0: been?
1: one that they have south of the telegraph station,
0: No.
1: but a pretty one, just the same. So it's nice.
0: Is
1: And
0: this
1: there's lots of
0: quite
1: David's
0: a
1: Mark.
0: tiny
1: Yeah.
0: flower on this one?
1: It's a smaller flower, yeah, and
0: Yeah.
1: the plant itself is more like a ground cover. It doesn't
0: Yeah,
1: grow up
0: it's
1: the way the other
0: really
1: one does.
0: prostrate. Prostrate? I get this wrong.
1: Yeah.
0: Prostrate, prostrate.
2: It's
1: It's
2: growing
1: all
2: mad.
1: back in the mature.
2: Kay was getting all excited yesterday because we were doing a tree survey at the back of Araluen, and there's a whole field of it out there, you know. But as you start looking around town, you know, out just west where you live, Stuart, there's literally a field of purple,
0: True.
1: Yeah, this year,
2: and it's
1: sorted.
2: just been the right conditions. It's as I say,
1: Yeah.
2: it's weird how it works. You'd think that
1: Yeah.
2: all this seed that'll be generated this year won't necessarily translate to next year if we have the rain that the Swainsona will appear. They may not, they may well, but it is weird how it
1: Yeah.
2: works.
0: Good
1: But
0: work.
1: I want to give a shout out to Amius, like at Araluen. So I was like the tour leader for a bus tour for the Plant Society people, the conference people, Monday and Friday. And our tour was to go to Spencer Valley, walk around there. And then our next stop was the car park at Araluen.
0: That sounds lovely. There's quite a good collection there, isn't there?
1: Oh, there's so many amazing plants there that we wouldn't have been able to show people any other way. And yeah, Amy explained all about them, all these rare things that are growing there. It was awesome. And then we went to White Gums, and walked around with Keith. He's got some amazing stuff. And he's got Christopheri.
2: Yes.
1: On a little

0: Yeah, a little bit of dolomite there, along with the Eremophila frilingii. So yeah, it's super cool.
1: Now, so if people want to come down, where will they find you as they head towards Spencer Valley for the land care? I mean, as I said, you've got a big sign at the playground. What are you going to do?
0: There's a sign at the playground, like, yeah, if they cross the drain and head north, they'll see my ute and just walk towards the ute, I guess. It'll have the land care banner on it. Yeah, they could either park in Gough Street Playground. Some people would be able to park at the northern end of Winnikie because that's a close walk as well. Some people could even, like if you're riding your bike, you can come in from anywhere. And it's probably the easiest way to get there. So,
1: beautiful.
0: Yeah. Awesome. Yeah, look forward to seeing everyone tomorrow.
1: Hey, Sue, thank you so much.
0: No worries. Oh, and I wanted to say the Aranda word for the plant, you'll guess the plant is Arotnaga.
1: Don't tell people because then we'll work backwards. It's a mystery plant.
0: I don't know how to work that out.
1: Okay, okay. Well, you're a smart person, Sue.
0: Okay, bye.
1: Good on you.
2: Bye.
1: Sue Morrish. Oh, she totally blew the gaff there. But, of course, if you know the Aranda word, that's a good clue as well. We're going to get to Max's question in just a moment. 0487 99 1057. Someone's talking about Jeff Myers has done a nude calendar in 1981. No? Has you ever been a nude calendar, Jeffrey?
2: Mr. January of the year I was.
1: 81?
2: Yep.
1: That's random.
2: That was really interesting. George George Brown was in it. Barnius Goldberg.
1: I'm amazed. So was this like Clio or Cosmopolitan?
2: It was, Di Calder produced that calendar with Carmel Sears, who's still in town. And my dad was horrified. He was up visiting me, and here I am wandering around at 7 o'clock in the morning. It was bloody freezing cold, and here I am spraying water around in my nursery. That was my first nursery that I built in Alice Springs. Second, because I built Alice Springs nursery for Bob Dalby. And here I am. It's freezing cold, and I'm spraying water around to create, you know, this special effect. And my dad was just horrified because he was this 23-year-old or 25-year-old girl wandering around, gorgeous young thing she was, young guy, is. My dad was just horrified. He just thought, how can you be walking around naked?
1: Jeffrey, okay, so you've blown the gaff. My mate's 1981. Thank you, dear listener, for, I don't know why, but anyway. Suzanne, now I'm going to run through the what plant am I before I get to questions. If you've got a question, get on the telling phone right now, 1-300-019-783. Now I'm going to say, Suzanne, yes, you've got it correct. PG, the Gumby, come on, PG. No, incorrect. I can tell you Carolyn has got this correct. Barb, I'm going to give that to you, yes. Ian R. Now, this one, someone has come in, so, Graham in Breitling. No, it's not a silver cassia. I'll run through the clues again. Jody's got the Aranda name as well. Well done. Also, Rod's got this now, and Barb's got this as well. Okay, I'm going to run through the clues after we hear from Max, because Max is on the track of Resurrection Ferns. Max, good morning.
3: Good morning, Brashy.
1: And good morning, Jeffrey.
3: Mr. Jeffrey, how are you?
2: I'm very well, thank you.
1: Tell us more. Yeah. What's happening with your Resurrection Ferns? You're still trying to grow them, are you?
3: Yeah, still trying to grow them. I did actually manage to source some for that rock that you know about, Jeffrey. But I want to know, I'll put them in the ground, but they seem to be curling up straight away. Now, does that mean I have to water them more? Should I water them less? Should I cut the fronds off them? How should I deal with all of that?
1: It's a very good question. Jeff's looking.
2: They are very difficult to transplant. I mean, you certainly need to make sure that the soil is moist around them before you lift them, plant them into moist soil, and try and create a similar environment, you know, like, you know, under the shade on the southern side of that big rock just around the corner from your house would be a probably ideal spot for them. But maybe what you should do is try lifting some and then just chopping them off. Of course, we're not meant to be pulling these things up out of the bush. I should remind you of that. But having said that, maybe try just lifting a root ball and then cutting the top off and planting them. But I've never tried to grow them. Actually, that's not true. I did try to grow them once, and I had limited success, but I grew them... but I did have success, but I grew them in a controlled environment in a shade house.
1: Mm. So just go back, Max, you've actually got them to start growing or not?
3: Well, they're in. But, yeah. There's a couple of different sorts, actually. I've noticed that there's more than one variety. There's the woolly ones, and then there's ones that have long, thin stems, and there's ones that have almost like pointy fronds. But there's at least three different varieties that I've seen. They do tend to curl up and die, or they look like they're dying. Then I guess that's their sting, isn't it, really?
1: Yeah. Okay, yeah. So it sounds like it's going to be a bit hit and miss, is it? Jeffrey's furiously scribbling at the moment.
2: No, I'm just thinking to myself, I just enjoy them while they pop up in the bush and maybe photograph them and just leave them where they are.
1: Oh, I think Max is not going to give up on that. That's not advice to Max. Max is on a mission. Well, he'll be the first gardener to get them growing will in his plot.
2: I can see Dave Albrick, hair curling, listening to this conversation.
1: Why?
2: Because you shouldn't be digging up plants from out in the bush.
1: Oh, I don't think he said he did that. He didn't do that. He's not admitting to that.
2: No, I'm not admitting to that at all. No, I know he's not, but I've got this image of people going out and trying to dig them up and grow them. I get frustrated. It's like the old white desert pea that used to grow up on the North Stewart Highway, and people would come along and pick it and cut it and collect the seeds when they were green, and I guarantee you not one person apart from me and not from that plant was successful in growing the white desert pea from cuttings, right? Mm. And, and just leave them alone. It's like the roundabout and Undoolia Road.
1: It's like the mushrooms, Jeff. Leave them alone.
2: No, the mushrooms are a different kettle of fish altogether. But,
1: no, we're not going there.
2: People collect the seed. They don't realise that they're interrupting, the course of, how things are meant to be, And as I keep saying, that roundabout and Undoolia Road is all about sustainability. That's why the plants that are in there are able to flower, produce seed, and come up again without anybody interfering too much with them.
1: I'm going to give Max the final word. Max, you may respond.
3: Oh, no, well, it's not much to respond to. I'm enjoying that Clary Foster's book too, by the way. I picked it up last weekend and been browsing through that. It's a great book.
1: Oh, good work. Yeah. Okay, I'm going to let you go. Keep working it's a life's mission.
3: Yep. There is some information on the ABC Gardening website, actually.
1: Oh, good.
3: But not much.
2: Yeah. Hey, Max, how's the gardening going over at City Edge?
3: Oh, Charlie's doing a fantastic job. And most of the plants that he's put in are flourishing. And I've got a couple of grass tree seed come up, and I'm protecting them with my life, really. I've got signs up and warnings for people who might step on them inadvertently, so...
2: Shot on site?
3: They're shot on...
2: No, you, the signs for the people will be shot on site.
3: Yeah, something like that. Well, you need something like that at the roundabout too, Jeff.
2: Yeah.
3: I reckon a tripwire with a machine gun might do the job.
2: Yep. Okay, Max.
1: You've got limited time. Max, thank you for your call. You have a great day.
3: Radio, you too. Bye now.
1: Let's go. Here on ABC Alice Springs, limited time left to get a question to Jeff or a point of view. I'm going to run through the quiz questions. We'll see. I think a lot of people have now got this. I reckon 10 to 12 people have nailed it. A few people...
2: Well, your last clue gave it away, didn't it?
1: Well, what? The name in Aranda?
2: No, not that one.
1: Blowing the gaff on it.
2: I mean, what I'm very proud of is that I thought about it for a second and I went laterally in my thinking and I went, I know what it is.
1: Okay. Now, Andrew from Eastside has just asked the question. I often hear about different plants being talked about on your wonderful show, but since Mr. Myers' nursery has closed down, where do I get native plants, especially the ones you talk about? Well... There's always the plant sales run by a variety of people in this town. What would you say to Andrew?
2: I say to Andrew, it is difficult to get plants, local plants in Central Australia. There are a couple of blokes over in, where are they, out west of here, who are growing a lot of trees very successfully, and the quality of their plants are excellent. They often sell those plants at the third Saturday of the

0: a community garden.
1: Okay.
0: You've got Centralian Seedlings. You've got a whole... There's a number of back artists, but they're being a bit quiet at the moment because it's a bit difficult. You know, like it's not... Now's the growing season. I do know somebody who's probably going to have a large plant sale in the immediate future, which might get people excited, but I'll talk about that later on.
1: Yeah, well, Olive Pink, also the growing group at the Desert Park, they often are fantastic. Can I say how well I've bought you and Emma have been my personal buyers, and the plants you picked up on two occasions, once from the Desert Park, once from Olive Pink, are going beautifully. I think I've had of maybe 15, 16 plants I've got, I've had one death, and that might have been due